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2: 2CC weather. Alexander Watson Insulation. Canberra's cold. Your house doesn't have to be.
0: Partly cloudy today, top of 16. Mostly sunny after a frosty start tomorrow, 16. Partly cloudy and 16 again on Saturday, then a possible shower Sunday, max of 15. 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
2: Across Australia, this is Mornings with Mark Levy.
10: Yes, certainly is. Next hour of the program, we'll get down to Canberra, catch up with Andrew Hastie in just a moment. It seems a bit strange talking about cricket in August, but there's cricket on this morning, believe it or not, Australia and Bangladesh. Pat Cummins has won the toss, elected to bat first, so that match getting underway in the next 20 minutes in Darwin. So we'll keep an eye on Australia and Bangladesh. Well, we've had the news this morning of the $2.5 billion bailout of the Tomago aluminium smelter. We've got these drone incursions above restricted airspace surrounding Australia's most significant military facilities. And we've got all the while Angus Taylor doing whatever he can to claw his way back in the polls to try and oust this insipid Labor government. We loved catching up with Andrew Hastie. He's joining us from Parliament House in Canberra. Andrew, good morning to you.
11: Good morning, Mark.
10: Mate, nice to be back into it, I'm sure, after the winter break. I wanted to start with the Tomago aluminium smelter. Firstly, $2.5 billion of taxpayers' money is being spent to bail out the Rio Tinto-owned facility. Great news for workers, but I would have thought a concession from the federal and state governments that their energy policy is not working. Do you agree?
11: Yeah, Labor's energy policy is failing, and Anthony Albanese and his industry minister, Tim Ayres, are presiding over the collapse of Australian industry. And the fact that we've had to spend $2.5 billion bailing out Tomago is ridiculous. We've got to get our energy prices down to make us internationally competitive. It's not just smelters that are at risk. I've met with industry across the board, across our economy, and industry is struggling, and the one input to their costs that's killing them is energy. So we've got to get out of net zero. We've got to get our coal, our gas, and our uranium working for the Australian people and delivering cheap power prices.
10: Andrew, I've got people writing to me this morning about this, saying, you know, it's all well and good for the federal government to come to the party here, $2.5 billion of our money to bail out Tomago, but when are they going to start helping all the people that are opening their power bills or getting the email from their electricity provider, thinking to themselves, well, hang on, wasn't it the Prime Minister himself who promised to reduce our power bills by $275? It's just another lie, isn't it?
11: It was a lie. $275 is nothing when you consider the cost of inflation on the Australian people. But that's why our energy policy is so clear. We're going to unashamedly pursue cheap energy. We're not going to focus on targets. We're going to focus on cheap energy. And that means using Aussie coal, gas, uranium to deliver cheap baseload power to the Australian people, because we want relief for households. We want relief for small businesses. And we want to keep heavy industry. We can't afford to let our sovereign capability collapse here in Australia and go offshore, which is exactly what's happening. All the smelters and our refineries and other really important parts of our sovereign capability, they've been closing and moving offshore because the cost of energy is too high. And that's why the government has had to bail out Whyalla, Boyne, Nystar in South Australia and Tasmania, Glencore, Bell Bay. We used to make glass in this country, but Oceania Glass has closed down. We are going to be very vulnerable if we don't keep heavy industry in this country.
10: Well, I use the analogy that we've spent, 30, 40 years creating a modern Australia, and now we've spent the last, 10 years destroying it? That's what it feels like anyway, because as you rightly point out, Andrew, it's just impossible to get anything done in this country anymore.
11: Exactly. And since Labor legislated net zero, put it on our statute books, we've seen an increased speed in the collapse of Australian industry. And so Labor are completely responsible for this, and we're working on a bill to put a broom through this whole net zero enterprise that they've forced on the Australian people. Like I said, we're going to focus on cheap energy. Targets are great, but targets for Australia don't really mean anything when China, America, India and other Asian countries have much, much bigger carbon footprints than us. We could switch off our whole electricity sector here. We could kill our carbon footprint completely, go to zero, and it wouldn't change what China's doing, what India's doing, what America's doing, what all these other countries are doing. So it's time we started looking after Australia, our national interest, and putting our people first.
10: And we've got Chris Bowen running the whole thing, and what's his presidency office costing us? $150 million or something. Hey, I wanted to talk to you as well, something you and I have spoken about at length in recent months, defence and our defence capabilities. What do you make of this revelation today and this week by The Telegraph that damning Department of Defence figures have revealed 147 drone incursions were detected in restricted airspace surrounding Australia's most significant military facilities at Williamtown Air Base. Those personnel on base were told, just close the blinds to protect the classified information. What?
11: Yeah, that is ridiculous, and even more so because this Labor government has had more than 4 years to get across the changing nature of warfare. With the invasion of Ukraine by Russia back in early 2022, we've seen the proliferation of drone warfare. It's absolutely changed the modern battlefield. So we know that drones are going to play a huge part in the next war. And the speed at which the Russians and the Ukrainians have been adapting has been incredible. There's lots of lessons learned. So the fact that our bases are still unprotected, that you can just fly a drone over the top of an ADF base probably anywhere in this country, I think says everything about Albanese government's priorities when it comes to defence. It's not acceptable.
10: You understand this better than I do, obviously, Andrew, with your defence background and being a former soldier yourself. Should we not be shooting these things out of the sky?
11: Look, I think we should have all sorts of countermeasures. It depends on what sort of a drone it is, what sort of threat it is, and I'd always leave that decision to the ground force commander or whoever's there charged with defending the base. There's you can use lasers now. There's a great company in Melbourne that's producing counter drone measures using directed energy or lasers. I've seen it at work. It's incredible. Mm. So there's a whole bunch of ways you can do this. But certainly, if we want to protect HMAS Stirling, where the AUKUS submarines are going to be housed, we need better drone technology. We need to be able to defeat these drones as well. And we need to be, I think, looking around the bases of critical importance and having hard questions for businesses that are potentially housing DJI drones or, you know, we need to be, I guess, alert to some of the ways that our adversaries could be setting up next to our bases.
10: Now, Andrew, I've really got to get a life because I've spent this week watching, well, the last couple of days watching Question Time, and I find the arrogance from the Prime Minister quite breathtaking, but it seems to be becoming the norm with Anthony Albanese. To be honest, I'm sick of talking about this melon story. I think it's distracting from some of the real issues facing Australia, but the refusal to apologise for that crude comment in relation to the melons. You're a young father, Andrew. If your kids do something wrong, you expect them to apologise, don't you?
11: Yeah, I do. And I just thought it was in the national interest earlier in the week for the Prime Minister to say, look, for the avoidance of any doubt, I apologise, and just clear it off the decks. But we've spent the last couple of days talking about it, and I don't think it enhances our relationship with Japan. So, sure, just take it on the chin, apologise. I do think the context is pretty clear. They were making a joke about anatomy, and I just think it's unbecoming and below the dignity of the office of the Prime Minister to make a joke about that, but moreover, about a significant ally in Japan.
10: Well, what did you make of your colleague Senator Andrew Bragg at the press conference yesterday, Andrew? I started the show by saying you guys need to be on the same page, right? And I had Angus Taylor, your boss and leader, on the show yesterday, and I challenged him on a migration number. He said, look, it'll be well below 200,000. I said, okay, fair enough. It goes in with housing. And I challenged him on that. A couple of hours later, Senator Bragg stands at the National Press Club and outlines a figure of 180,000. He talks about a whole range of different policy ideas. Did he run any of that past Shadow Cabinet or not?
11: Look, Andrew Bragg went out and gave his speech yesterday and his comments yesterday. It didn't go through a formal process, so they're his personal views. They're not reflecting the Shadow Cabinet nor the Joint Party Room's views. And I think Angus Taylor made that pretty clear.
10: Do you agree with anything he said or vehemently disagree?
11: Look, I think we absolutely need to cut immigration. Immigration is out of control under Labor, and your listeners would be feeling it every day. Housing is more scarce. Our infrastructure is not keeping up with the pace of population growth. And, of course, our essential services are overstretched. So we need to cut immigration, and that's why our policy is to peg immigration numbers to housing completions. Now, we'll announce a figure closer to the election based on immigration, housing and workforce data. You'd expect us to calibrate closer to the election. But certainly we're going to make some pretty big cuts, and I think it's really important that we do.
10: Just before we move on from Senator Bragg, though, I suggested off the top of the show that Angus Taylor needs to pull him into line here because you guys need to appear united. You need to get out there and all be on the same page. And when a front bencher like Andrew Bragg goes to the press club and undermines his leader by making announcements or making suggestions without running it past the party room and shadow cabinet, do you think that there needs to be a conversation between Angus and Andrew Bragg, given it's unhelpful at the moment?
11: Look, I understand there has been a conversation between Angus Taylor and Andrew Bragg, and I'm not privy to that, but certainly I think that conversation has been had. And I do think when you step out into the media that if you're going to talk about someone else's portfolio, you don't make announcements. Senator John O'Donoghue, Shadow Minister for Home Affairs, is working on the migration stuff, and he'll have more to say in due course.
10: All right, one last one, Andrew, and I don't want to hold up too much of your time here, but you've got a direct attack from One Nation. They're setting up a branch in your electorate, so this is very real for you. You're in a fight with One Nation. You're also in a fight federally with the government, trying to oust this Labor government. Have you started thinking how you're going to attack this over the next 18 months, and how do you ensure that you hold on to your seat at the next election?
11: Yeah, so One Nation opened up a branch in Canning on Saturday, and they've done that to the south in the seat of Forrest, to the north in the seat of Brand, which is a Labor seat. They've done it across the country. So there's nothing unusual about that. But look, they are targeting me. They've raised $4 million to get rid of Albanese with the Fire the Liar campaign, but they're probably spending a good amount of that money to take me out. I'll leave that up to James Ashby to explain why that would be the case. But suffice to say, I'm down for the fight. And in the end, I actually want to win One Nation voters because I think ultimately they share a lot of my views. But that doesn't mean I have to, bend the knee to people like James Ashby.
10: You're not at all concerned?
11: Look, every 3 years I have to apply for my job. I've done it 5 times now and I'll do it again in the next election. And, I know that there's always a risk that you might end up departing politics, not on your own terms, but that's not important to me. My focus is delivering for my constituents in Canning, and I've done a lot over the years. I've got more to do, and it's pretty local for a Sydney audience, but we need more train stations. I've already delivered one, and I've spooked Labor into delivering a second one. That's 2 train stations in 2 years. I'm pretty proud of that, and I've got more to do.
10: Well, I think you've proven throughout your career, Andrew, not only in politics but in defence, you're a fighter, so you're not going to go down without a fight. So look forward to continuing our chats in the lead-up to the next election. Thanks for joining us from Canberra today.
11: Pleasure, Mark. Thank you.
10: Good on you, mate. Andrew Hastie, who's the Shadow Minister for Industry and Sovereign Capability, talking to us from Parliament House in Canberra. Well, there you go. Apparently there has been a conversation between Angus Taylor and also Andrew Bragg off the back of his comments yesterday. But in relation to Tomago, in relation to these drones, some fairly strong comments from Andrew Hastie. Angus Taylor speaking to the media. We'll share with you what he's had to say in relation to Andrew Bragg in just a moment. It's 20 minutes past 10.
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10: Yeah, a few people saying, Mark, Andrew Hasty, what he said, if you listen to his words, accurate, but the delivery left a little to be desired. One bloke here says, Pete Hasty sounds about as enthusiastic as a pile of wet bread. Well, it's funny you say that. I was thinking you sounded a bit flat today, Andrew Hasty. He's usually fairly good when he comes on the program and fires up from time to time. And I must admit, I thought the same with Angus yesterday as well. Until I sort of fired up at him, he started firing up a bit. I think when people, and again, I don't want to make the comparison, but I will. Whether or not you like Pauline Hanson, the One Nation leader, when she stands there and she fires up and she, you know, looks down the barrel of the camera, people go, geez, this is a woman who got a bit of courage of her convictions. That's what I want to see from Angus and Andrew Hasty and Jane Hume. Don't just stick to your talking points and just tell us what we want to hear. Fire up. Grow a backbone. Start ripping in like we do here on 2GB. One thing that a lot of people stop me and say, Mark, I love your passion. Well, I find issues that I'm passionate about. And I think we all have a reason to be passionate about because we all want this country to get back to what it should be. The best in the world, where we manufacture, where we fulfill the dream of buying our own home, creating a family, living a wonderful life. But at the moment, it feels like we just keep running into brick walls. And as you say to me when I run into you in the street and at outside broadcast, Mark, keep taking the fight up to them. Well, that's what Angus and Andrew Hasty need to do. Show some fire in the belly. Fire. Do you agree with me or not? I just listen to some politicians and it's just the usual, well, this is what we are planning and this is what we want to do. And until you start firing up at them, then they start elevating their voice and they start firing back a little bit. It's all well and good to, and this is the frustration, right? Politicians live in this echo chamber where they go into Parliament in question time and they think, oh, well, if they carry on with the theatre of what we expect in question time, then everyday Australians are going to start thinking, oh, geez, Andrew Hasty or Jane Hume or Angus, geez, look at them taking up the fight to the government. You know how much of question time most Australians see? Nothing. They might see a 30-second grab on the TV. It's a great opportunity for them on radio stations like this to show us that they've got a backbone, to make the listeners hear that they've got some fire in the belly. So, again, I'm not going to be too critical of Andrew Hasty because I agreed with a lot of what he had to say to us this morning. But, gee, I tend to agree with a lot of listeners who are getting in touch saying, Mark, it's just that delivery. We want to hear a bit of punch. You got to pack a bit of punch when you say something. Which is probably why when Mark from our digital department puts up the videos of me blowing up about things from time to time, I get stopped in the street saying, I saw you on TikTok and I saw you on Instagram blowing up about something. That's because I do the homework, I form an opinion, I form a strong opinion, and you know where I stand. Whether you agree or disagree, that's the beauty of the democracy we live in. We can have a genuine debate. But one thing I will never shy away from is a strong opinion. You know, I grew up listening to radio, I grew up listening to strong opinions, and I love the fact that I can agree and disagree. There's nothing worse than listening to radio when you've got someone sitting on the fence. Boring. So how is it when you listen to politicians that sit there and, well, Mark, this is what we're going to do, and this is our plan under our policy, and we're going to announce something close to the electorate. Boring! One 3 1 8 7 3, the number, 2gb.com. Click onto the feedback icon. Do you agree or not? Let me know. Jim's at St Mary's. G'day, Jim.
22: Good morning. How are you?
10: Good, thank you, mate.
22: That's good. Look, I just wanted to make a quick note. 2012, I came back from overseas. I was living overseas for a while. My uncle had a small metalworking business out in Western Sydney. Gave me some work back then just to help me get on my feet again. Now, in 2012, I still clearly remember his words. He was complaining that the metal industry back then was in trouble. He was buying materials that were getting manufactured in China using our minerals from back then, and he was telling me, I don't know how long my future in this industry is going to last. Mm. And mind you, 4 years later, he shut his business down, and that was back in those days.
0: Wow.
22: So I just thought I'd share that note in regards. It's a problem that we were blind to see, and even the motorcycles that we were riding, the little Yamahas, one out of three of the motorbikes was made in Japan back in those days.
10: Well, Jim, we don't even make any cars in Australia anymore, do we? And thank you for sharing. I mean, that's real life experience, real world experience. Thank you, Jim, for sharing it. And you look at the transition to renewables. Where are all of the wind turbines and solar panels coming from? They aren't getting built here. They're coming from overseas. Natalie's at Chatswood. Morning, Natalie.
3: Hi,

0: Pauline doesn't. That's the difference, and that's why she will have make positive change, mate.
1: All right, Natalie. Well, it's another interesting point. And look, I'm not suggesting, you know, I want Andrew Hastie and Angus Taylor to start shouting and screaming and carrying on. I just want to hear a bit of passion. It's like they've picked up a script and just gone, right, I'll stick to the first paragraph, then I'll go to the second paragraph. Oh, hang on, he's thrown me a curly one here. I might go to the fifth paragraph and then I'll come back to the third paragraph. It's just, there's just no passion. I just want that conviction. Anyway, maybe I'm being harsh, I don't know. I just want what's best for the country and I'm trying to help. 131873, the number. Heather's on the Lower North Shore. Good morning, Heather.
2: Oh, good morning, Mark. Look, I ring to tell you that I disagree with you.
1: That's okay.
2: I think the dignified, sensible, calm and reasoned approach is exactly what we need from fellows like Andrew and Angus. And the last thing I want to hear is people shouting. And, you know, I do like your program and I listen to you, Mark, but... I don't think that these two fellows are people that we need to be having digs at the moment. When they're being moderate and respectful, I think it's wonderful.
1: And the beauty about the democracy is, Heather, and, you know, I'm not going to shout you down for your opinion. I love the fact that we can agree to disagree on things. But I would just point to the opinion polls. And when the primary vote is at 18%, something's not working. I just want to hear a bit more. And again, I don't want to hear him yelling and screaming. I don't want that. I just want to hear passion. People gravitate toward passion. When you're selling something and you're delivering a message, you say it confidently, you say it passionately. What do people do? They go, geez, this bloke knows what he's talking about. Or this woman knows what they're talking about. And that's exactly what One Nation, people are gravitating, they're looking for options. They're saying, okay, well, I'm not getting what I want from the government. I'm not getting what I want from the opposition. Where can I go? She's that Pauline Hanson standing there firing up about the issues like I do on this program. Whether you agree or disagree with her, you think to yourself, geez, all right, I might give her a chance. But then you turn on the radio or you turn on the TV and you just hear this sort of softly, softly approach from the opposition. I just don't think it's working. And while they keep trotting out the toxic taxes, that's doing my head in. That's not working. They've got to come up with something better than toxic taxes. Anyway, 131873, the number, 2gb.com. Click onto the feedback icon. You can have your say for Amaysim, amaysim.com, and tell your pricey telco where to go. Some agree, some disagree. That's the beauty about the democracy. What do you want to hear from our politicians? Do you want to hear that fire in the belly? Do you want to hear that passion? Do you want to hear that conviction? Or are you happy with the moderate approach and very sort of carefully worded responses to questions? Let's have a chat about it this morning. At the end of the day, you're the voters of Australia. You're the ones who elect these politicians. What do you want to hear from your representatives? 28 to 11.
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7: I'll catch up with the Transport Minister in New South Wales, John Graham. He'll be making an announcement in relation to e-bikes that are littered on footpaths around the state, in particular in the CBD. But some breaking news out of Macquarie Street. The opposition leader, Kelly Sloane, I'm being told, has replaced her representative on the party's state executive after revelations he helped party operatives now at the centre of an anti-corruption probe to avoid a state parliamentary inquiry into their alleged links to property developer Jean Nassif. Now, the Upper House MLC, Chris Rath, was Kelly Sloane's representative on the state executive decision-making body. Last week, the Independent Commission Against Corruption hearings heard Mr. Rath had been captured by wiretap, tipping off at least one of the key people of interest to the inquiry. Well, we can now let you know that Kelly Sloane has replaced him on the party's state executive, given what was what came out in ICAC. The question I would put to the opposition leader is that if he is not fit to be on the state executive as her representative, well, what the hell is he still doing in the shadow cabinet? The number, 2GB.com. Click onto the feedback icon. Jailed whistleblower David McBride is set to be released from a Canberra prison after being granted parole by the Attorney General Michelle Rowland, we're being told. The former military lawyer has served more than 2 years in jail after being convicted in 2024 for stealing top secret defence material and sharing it with journalists. His aim was to expose what he believed was the over-investigation of soldiers in Afghanistan, but his decision backfired with the ABC's The Afghan File story, instead revealing allegations that Australian soldiers were involved in illegal killings. McBride became eligible for parole today. He'll serve a further 3 years of his sentence in the community under supervision and conditions. And I reckon this might get a bit of a response from you this morning. Telstra has handed its chief executive, Vicky Brady, an 11% pay rise to $6.8 million. That was in the last year. A bumper pay day delivered against a backdrop of 1,200 job cuts and just weeks before a catastrophic network outage cut off 000 calls. David Swan reporting in the Herald, the telco's direct workforce is now 4% smaller at 29,334, and Telstra has signalled it will keep cutting as it simplifies the business. The job loss has lifted its redundancy bill by $92 million to $206 million. Now, Telstra's full-year results to June 30 showed net profit rose 2.7% to $2.4 billion. And in the last year, the chief executive was given a pay rise to $6.8 million. What do we say? That doesn't pass the pub test? Well, I wouldn't have thought this does either. We'll take a break at 20 to 11. The New South Wales Transport Minister in the studio, John Graham, right after this. Come on, come on.
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7: 18 to 11, Mark Levy here on 2GB Mornings. Well, e-bikes. Oh, we love talking about e-bikes, don't we? New shared e-bike laws are set to come into effect today, with the state government wanting footpaths cleaned up and operators to be held to higher standards. I've got mates at work in the CBD. They ring me all the time. Oh, can we do something about these e-bikes? They're all over the footpaths. Well, it's about time. We've had months and months of feedback from listeners all over the state about rental e-bikes cluttering our streets. We'll get to the private e-bikes and the ones that are being ridden around the streets by the kids too. But the landmark laws are an Australian first, with shared e-bike operators now needing approval from the state government and local councils before being able to operate in the area. John Graham is the Transport Minister in New South Wales. He's joining me in the studio. Minister, good morning to you.
20: Good morning, Mark.
7: So run us through this announcement you've made today. You're going to clean up the footpaths, are you?
20: We're taking back control over these e-bikes. It has been a problem if you're trying to push a pram or you're maybe an older citizen walking along the footpath. You've often been pushed out of the way by someone on one of these e-bikes, or you've had to step around one that's fallen over on the footpath. That's not good enough. And up till now, there's been no rules that these companies have had to abide by. We're changing that. They'll have to register. They'll have to be authorised before they can roll their e-bikes out across the state. And that means we've got controls. We can insist that they've got to have helmets. They've got to have insurance. It gives councils the power for parking, for no-go and go-slow zones. We're actually giving the ability for councils or the state to take back control of this situation, set some rules and raise standards here. It's desperately needed.
7: So it sounds like, okay, they've got to register with you guys to then roll out their bikes across the city. But what stops them from their, what stops there for being, you know, say 6 to 12 of them in one spot, say at the front of town hall, for instance? Is that going to stop it or not?
20: Yeah, no, exactly. In those busy areas, councils will have the ability, and this is starting to roll out already as this scheme comes into place, to insist this is where we want the bikes parked. And the good news is they'll be designated, there'll be stickers on the footpath so you can see where to park, but your ride won't stop with the technology in these bikes until you're actually in a parking area.
7: Right.
20: And that means that all of a sudden we can go from the chaos that people have seen over the previous years to a lot more ordered parking.
7: So that's clever.
20: You're starting to see it now.
7: So people continue to be charged unless they return the bike to where it needs to go.
20: Exactly right.
7: Great.
20: Someone who's out and about on one of these bikes, unless they get to a designated parking spot in the busy areas, and councils get to choose where those are, so they've got the knowledge to know where the areas are that are causing problems. If you don't go to a parking spot, well, your ride keeps running. Mm. You're still paying until you've got your bike, it's standing up, it's in the parking area.
7: Geez, I reckon you've got a few business owners in the CBD and businessmen stopping you in the street going, oh, hallelujah.
20: Yeah, well, it's good to get to this point. It's an Australia-first scheme. We've seen other cities around the world have got control of this. We want to do the same here. We want the best technology. We want the latest bikes. We want helmets on them. We want insurance. And we want those standards to lift. And that's what we're insisting on.
7: So I think I'm right in saying it's costing, what, $6.5 million? How are you paying for it?
20: Yeah, so one of the ways we'll do this is we're putting a small levy on each trip. And I think that's fair because we want people on these bikes, but it does have an impact if you're pushing the pram, if you're walking on the footpath. So it's fair enough to ask those bike riders to chip in a little bit, 80 cents a trip. That goes back to councils, a bit of it back to the state government, so we can take control of this, make sure that the rules are enforced. That's a good deal to be able to let these bikes out there but also keep control of their impact.
7: Is that 80 cents in total or 80 cents per...
20: 80 cents per trip.
7: Per trip.
20: And 20 cents of that goes back to the council. 60 cents goes to the state government, although often we're giving that back to councils to roll out the parking.
7: It's still going to be affordable to ride them though, isn't it?
20: Yeah. Look, this will be affordable. That's an important option for people to get to other public transport, maybe ride to the metro station, jump on the metro. But you've also got to be able to walk along your local footpath without having to almost perform an Olympic feat of leaping over these e-bikes on the way.
7: What are we doing about the privately owned ones?
20: Yeah, look, the privately owned ones, the same philosophy. We've got to take control of these. That's why we...
7: But see, I heard you say that 6 months ago, but the laws still haven't been enacted. So are we actually making any ground on this or not?
20: Yeah, we said we'd have the laws in place by August, and we will. And look, I will say the same people complaining that these laws have been a bit slow to be rolled out...
7: It's August 13.
20: ..are the same people who slowed this down in the Parliament. This was slowed down by the Liberals and the Greens in the Parliament. Now they're saying the laws aren't in place. Well, look, they slowed it down for 2 months coming through the Parliament. We said we'd have it up and running in August. We will. And the real message for people buying a bike at the moment is make sure you buy a legal bike if you're at the bike store now. If you don't, if you do the wrong thing, you may find your new purchase is seized and then crushed under these new laws.
7: Is the problem the bikes themselves or the behaviour of the people riding them? Because I live in the Sutherland Shire, right, Minister, and I see these young kids and they do wheelies up my street and you go down to Cronulla Mall, they're everywhere, right? So my complaint is, and I say this to you respectfully, it seems to me as if you're putting this on the police. Now, the police are already overstretched, they're overworked. The biggest killer on our roads, as you know, is speeding. So I'd much prefer a highway patrol car going after a speeding driver as opposed to dealing with a 16-year-old kid or a 15-year-old kid who's got potentially an illegal e-bike. Is that a fair criticism or not?
20: Yeah, I agree with that. But one of the things making this whole situation harder was there's almost no road rules when it comes to these bikes. That's what people think. And that's why we have to take control. That's why we've got to set out standards for the share schemes. It's why we've got to have in place these tough seizing and crushing laws. And I reckon the message will get out after a few of these e-bikes are crushed. Those laws will be in place this month.
7: Well, why not register them, though? This is my bugbear, right? And again, I say it respectfully. We need to identify culprits doing the wrong thing. Just like we do on the roads, people have a number plate on their car. Well, why is there a reluctance from the New South Wales government to register these things if they are as big a problem as I hear every day from listeners that they are?
20: Yeah, look, I don't mind, you know, some of these schemes that are in place, for example, in schools where they're working with private providers to roll out number plates in the school. You know, some of these schemes are okay. We'll put identifiers on these share bikes, for example. So, but what we don't want to lose is one of the good things about riding bikes and low-powered slow bikes, that ability to jump on a bike without a whole lot of red tape, without a whole lot of cost. It costs $2,000 to register a car, costs $1,000 to register a motorbike. We don't want those costs being piled onto bike riders.
7: But we've got the government crying poor at the moment with respect, Minister, right? So if you can afford $4,000 to $6,000 for one of these e-bikes, right? $4,000 to $6,000, I think that's what they cost. Surely you can afford, say, $100 or $50 to register a bike and put a plate on it.
20: Yeah, look, I don't think it'll be that cheap. You know, that's not how much it costs to register a motorbike. We want to keep life simple. It's really a bit of a question about how much government you want in your life. That idea, if people are doing the right thing, if they're on a slow bike, we don't want to overcomplicate the world. What we are doing is striking out those high-powered bikes. We don't want those in our roads. We're taking control of the share schemes. We're raising standards here. We're doing a lot here on imports at the retail end. There's a whole lot of things that we're doing in this area to take control. We're cautious about having a whole lot of costs and number plates just to jump on a bike and ride down the road. That's one of the good things about these bikes.
7: All right. I want to get to another issue in just a sec, but are you like me everywhere you go? Like, you're the Transport Minister, right, and people see on the telly. Everywhere I go, if I go down the local shops, people say, Mark, you've got to do something about these e-bikes. Do you hear the same thing?
20: Yeah, absolutely. I think there's a real sense that they've had a big impact on our city. They've had a big impact for people moving around. That's why we're taking the steps we're taking.
7: I covered a story yesterday, and I've given you notice on this. A crossing supervisor, you know, the lollipop man. You go to school, the stop slow bloke that lets the kids go across the zebra crossing. There's a gentleman who's been working this crossing up in the Maitland, Newcastle area. He's been there for 5-6 years. Kids love him, parents love him. He high-fives the kids, gives them the knuckles. Kids have a good day. The kids love it. The parents love it. And they're writing to me saying, Mark, can you believe this? So your department's come in and said, no touching of children. It's got to be done respectfully. Let me find the statement here, but I'll get you to comment on it. How do you feel? I'm assuming you're a parent, Minister. Do you have a problem with crossing supervisors high-fiving and giving kids knuckles on the way into school?
20: No, I don't. Look, I've got a couple of boys. I've had them grow up. There's nothing like having some, you know, little kids wandering past and, you know, doing the high-five. That's the sort of thing we want to do. Make sure that kids are paying attention. They do have a relationship with the school supervisor. So, to me, this is a little bit over the top. Let's take a common sense approach here. Yep, we've got to look after kids, but kids around cars, you want those. You want a good relationship with the lollipop man or the lollipop lady.
7: Let me read this to you, right? So as part of their training and in regular updates throughout the year, school crossing supervisors are encouraged to have positive interactions with children through verbal communication and encouragement rather than physical contact. Is that something you can talk to your department about?
20: Yeah, I'm happy to raise it. We want a common sense approach here. To me, a high five in that sort of situation, look, that's acceptable. And, you know, we want these school crossing supervisors really taking care of their kids. They talking to a range of them, they love their job, they love the kids. Of course, it's got to be appropriate. To me, this is.
7: See, I've also got them writing to me, some crossing supervisors. I'm apparently not allowed to call them lollipop people anymore, but crossing supervisors. They say, mate, we can't even accept a card from somebody at Easter and Christmas. I'm thinking, the world's gone mad, Minister.
20: Yeah, look, it's a tough job. It's an important job. You know, I think any parent wants to know on those busy roads, you've got someone there who loves their job, enjoys working with the kids, and we've got to make that a little bit easier, not a little bit harder.
7: All right, I'll leave it with you. You can have a chat to the department. Thanks for coming in.
20: Thank you.
7: This is a good announcement today. We'll see how it all rolls out and plays out and see if we can get some of these e-bikes off the footpaths in Sydney. You're
20: fantastic.
7: A good man.
20: Thank you.
7: Thank you, mate. There he is, John Graham, the Transport Minister in New South Wales. What do you make of it, folks? It seems like we're getting somewhere. I still think we've got a lot of long way to go when it comes to the privately owned bikes. I maintain that the only way you're going to hold people accountable is through registering these darn things. But I think what they've announced today, the government, is a step in the right direction as far as these e-bike operators go, because it puts some accountability back on them and also the riders, rather than leaving a bike in the middle of nowhere. If it doesn't go back to where it belongs, you continue to be charged. 6.5 to 11.
9: John Stanley.
14: Gambling laws. I do believe that in terms of gambling advertising and regulating gambling advertising, particularly surrounding sport, every indication I've had whenever it comes up is that it is an overwhelmingly popular move to rein in the gambling advertising. What the government's doing, of course, and the opposition as well, is finding a huge amount of pressure from companies that have a stake in all of this and don't want the gambling advertising reined in.
9: John Stanley. Weeknights from 8 on 2CC.
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7: Well, this is interesting. Australian Airports Association Chief Executive Simon Westaway has resigned from the role, with current Head of Policy and Advocacy Natalie Hazelwood to act in the position from Monday. Westaway is a long-time aviation executive who worked across Jetstar and Qantas before taking up the role at the AAA less than 2 years ago. And I think I'm right in saying that Mr. Westaway has been writing to Air Services Australia asking for an explanation into the recent events, asking for an explanation. Well, today he's resigned from the role as the Chief Executive of the Australian Airports Association. So I'm sure you'll hear more about that today. The other story that's breaking while we've been talking to John Graham, apparently John's boss, the New South Wales Premier Chris Minns, has stepped in to save the Prime Minister Anthony Albanese from further embarrassment on the melons. Yes, I'm talking about the melons again, I know, I'm sorry. So... Mr Albanese, the Prime Minister, has been at Tomago to announce this bailout, and he's been peppered with questions about his refusal to apologise, and then Chris Minns has stepped in and said, oh, look, can we get back to questions on Tomago? So now the Prime Minister's relying on Chris Minns to save him from embarrassment. How hard is it to just say, I'm sorry? Two words, Albo, you might be listening on the way back to the airport. I'm sorry. Just say it with me, Prime Minister. I'm sorry. End of section. We move on. Oh, it's Thursday. We're still talking about Melongate. Fair dinkum. We've got a break for some news, away from all the serious stuff after the news. Sarah McDonald will be here, and we've got some fun things to talk about after the 11 o'clock news, which is right now.
8: 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Keep your home warm with Rinnai Heating from the Energy People, Fishwick.
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10: It's 13 degrees in Canberra, heading for a top of 16, mostly sunny, no rain. From the Capital Radio Newsroom, good morning. I'm James Wybrow. A push to merge the University of Canberra and the Canberra Institute of Technology is gaining momentum, with politicians on all levels weighing in. UC Vice-Chancellor Bill Shorten spoke earlier today about the possibility of the institutions working together in the future, a move that has been welcomed by the Federal Education Minister, Member for Bean David Smith, and Independent Senator David Pocock. Mr Shorten told media today, now is the time to change the governance of CIT.
11: And I know that CIT has got 100 years next year, but I do think that together we could be an even better proposition. Specifically, what I think is that we could have a discussion about a dual-sector university, which is not new for Australia. There are six very successful universities, including RMIT, who provide a clear TAFE identity and a university identity.
10: In other news, the first death of a bird from the H5 strain of avian flu has been detected in Tasmania. It was found on the state's northwest coast in a brown skua. Tasmania's Primary Industries Minister Gavin Pearce says they've been preparing for the inevitable outcome.
12: We've worked with the commercial poultry sector to assist them in development of biosecurity preparedness plans and ensuring that they are ready to activate those plans. We've delivered education sessions for veterinarians and wild care providers, and we've worked with local governments on awareness, reporting and carcass disposal.
10: In local news, a riding school supporting children with disabilities has raised concerns over the Drake Brockman Drive duplication project. The planned road widening is expected to affect operations at Pegasus Riding for the disabled. Interim CEO John Riley says they don't have the funds to relocate their paddocks.
13: We need, and we do have the space to move those facilities elsewhere on the property where they can be well out of harm's way, but that will come at substantial cost, and it's certainly money that Pegasus does not have. We've been canvassing federal and ACT government now for probably the last couple of months.
10: Child whistleblower David McBride is set to be released from a Canberra prison after being granted parole by Attorney General Michelle Rowland. The former military lawyer has served more than 2 years at the Alexander McConaughey Centre after being convicted in 2024 for stealing top secret defence material and sharing it with journalists. McBride also revealed he was being treated for early stage lung cancer and would need to undergo surgery. And work has resumed on stage 2A of a cycleway from Kingston to Queanbeyan. Originally slated for completion last year, problems with the site forced builders to delay works, which they say will now be completed by Christmas. Key features include a 3 metre wide shared cycling path, streetlight improvements and new raised crossing.
14: Sports update.
10: The PNG Chiefs are continuing to assemble a super team for their entry into the NRL in 2028, turning their attention to Raiders star Hudson Young. Code Sports reporting that the Chiefs have identified the Blues back rower as a potential target. The Raiders have reportedly offered Young a multi-million dollar extension, but the 28-year-old is free to talk to rival clubs after November 1st. Meanwhile, the Raiders have announced the extension of Adam Mariotta until the end of 2028. Mariotta says Canberra is home now and wants to repay the club as best he can. In soccer, Lucas Harrington says it's a dream come true with his transfer to Hull City confirmed. The 18-year-old signing a 5-year deal worth around $33 million. And Australia has elected to bat first in their opening test match against Bangladesh in Darwin. And that's the latest from the Capital Radio Newsroom.
6: 2CC weather. Alexander Watson Insulation. Canberra's cold. Your house doesn't have to be.
10: Partly cloudy today, top of 16. Mostly sunny after a frosty start tomorrow, 16. Partly cloudy and 16 again on Saturday, then a possible shower Sunday, max of 15. 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
0: is Mornings with Mark Levy, right across Australia.
7: Yes, last hour of the show on this Thursday morning, Sarah McDonald warming up, ready to come in and tackle all the big issues and have some fun. I might have to lean on Sarah's music experience here. I need like a song about melons. Hasn't Harry Styles got a song, Watermelon Sugar High? Oh, here it is.
1: Watermelon Sugar High.
7: Could be. Watermelon, why not say so? Oh, no, that doesn't work. I'm trying to workshop something on the air here. Are there any other melon songs? 131873. I was thinking of, was it Presidents of the United States? Millions of peaches. Peaches are melons, aren't they? Oh, maybe they're not. Anyway, maybe we just stick with Harry.
1: Watermelon.

0: Yes, random start to the final hour, but you get the drift. If you've got any melon songs, I'm just trying to make light of the whole thing now. It's Thursday. Can we move on, people? 131873, the number. I alluded to some comments earlier from Scott Morrison. Actually, before we get there, I made a big song and dance about Andrew Bragg undermining Angus Taylor yesterday. Andrew Hastie in the second hour of the program alluded to the fact that there may have been a conversation between Angus and Senator Bragg. Well, Angus has said this morning.
1: Andrew expressed some of his personal views yesterday. I've made clear to him that his job is to express the views of the coalition and the senior team, of which he is a member. When it comes to immigration policy, we've made it very clear. It's here. You can see it, Jack. I strongly encourage you to read it. We need to cap migration in this country based on housing supply.
0: Yeah, he was also asked about the number again, but he's made it clear that he's not going to identify a number, unlike what we've heard from Labor and One Nation. Speaking of One Nation, Scott Morrison had a bit to say about One Nation, but before we get there, he clapped back at some of this criticism being levelled at his government when it comes to out-of-control migration, while also pointing to the current number under the Albanese government. Here is the former Prime Minister Scott Morrison with Shari Markson last night on News 24.
2: Well, it's careering along and has for the last few years because they've just let it run loose. That's my observation. And as a result, the net overseas migration figure has hit, you know, remarkable levels. Now, early on, you could say that there was some pent-up demand following COVID when we literally shut the borders. And as a result, there was some catch-up. But, you know, it's years and years since that now. And when you've got a net overseas migration rate, which is running well over 200,000, then you can expect these pressures.
0: Yeah, and he went on to talk about, you know, the pressures being faced by the private sector at the moment where he's working. And he questioned, all these people that are coming up to him saying, well, how difficult is it, ScoMo, to run and operate a business in this country and, you know, make anything in this country anymore? So he alluded to that. And, look, he also spoke about One Nation. Shari asked Scott Morrison about his thoughts on the rise of One Nation and whether the coalition can claw its way back in the polls ahead of the next election. Well, ScoMo, he didn't sound too concerned at all.
2: One Nation, like most of the populist parties, do well when they capitalise on the dysfunction of the major parties. And that's where we've seen all around the world. And if you look at, I think, what's happened in the UK, you've seen Reform's position actually steadily declining now for many months. But it's interesting to see the steady rise that the Tories have had under Kemi Badenoch, where they have been consistent. They have been on the issue of the economy. They haven't focused on reform. They've focused on their own narrative on the government and on their own economic policies and their own positions. And I think there are a lot of lessons in that. And I think the UK could prove to be quite prophetic in terms of how we see this issue play out.
0: Now, just on One Nation, apparently Pauline Hanson made her second appearance on Carl Stefanovic's podcast. The Minister for Climate Change and Energy, Chris Bowen, came up, and you may have heard this, Senator Hanson, she didn't hold back. Have a listen.
3: Tell us what you really think about Chris Bowen.
4: I am on camera here, so I do have to control my views, but he's the biggest wanker, he really is, in the Albanese government. That and there's him, Tony Burke, and of course our Prime Minister. Honestly, I've never met so many deadbeats who have no idea about what is happening in this country with the policies they keep pushing, which is destroying our nation.
0: She didn't miss. She didn't miss. And Barnaby, he was on with PK, Patricia Karvelas, yesterday on ABC. It was his first chat since the infamous dog screaming saga, or dog barking saga. Yesterday's main agenda, well, Barnaby Joyce tried to explain why a One Nation candidate in WA thinks gay people have a mental illness and that, unlike humans, animals are clever enough to avoid being gay. Dear, oh dear. And in classic Barnaby fashion, his response will be sure to have people talking. Here he is, Barnaby Joyce, talking about that.
5: In a clip posted by Jasky Singh, a Perth comedian and content creator, the candidate Parminder Singh described gay people as having a mental illness and argues animals are smarter than humans because he claimed they were not gay. What did you make of that?
6: Not much. Well, look, he obviously doesn't know One Nation because they've got a surprise for him. We have quite a large proportion of gay people and they're all the same. They don't want to be glorified. They don't want to be vilified. They just want to people accept and they go on and do a very good job. And to be quite frank, a comment like that is highly offensive in my office. I don't concur with his views. And to be quite frank, he obviously hasn't been around farms. So, you know, it's just...
5: What do you mean in terms of gay animals?
6: Yeah. I don't want to say it, but I think we're one of the gayest parties in Australia when you actually go through...
5: Are you trying to come out to me, Barnaby Joyce?
6: No, I don't have to, but I know back in my office they're watching this intently, watching everything I say.
5: One of the gayest parties in Australia is quite the statement.
6: It's true.
0: Yeah, it's a statement, all right. What I would say, though, in relation to the One Nation candidate, that this is going to be their problem. And... Pauline Hanson, Barnaby Joyce, James Ashby have all been on this show and they've said, look, we've got really tight screening rules. Well, if they've got really tight screening rules, how the hell have they got this bloke as a One Nation candidate who thinks gay people have a mental illness? 131873 is the number. Geez, there's some songs coming through about melons. Watermelon Man by Manfred Mann. There's a lot of mans there. Thank you. There's a couple of naughty ones here as well. What about Levy some John Mellencamp songs? Clever. I like it. Keep them coming. We can do that thanks to Amaysim. 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
0: 19 minutes past 11, Sarah McDonald has wandered in and she's looking fantastic in a brand new jacket. I just commented, I said, you look beautiful. You look beautiful every week, but how are you, Sarah?
14: I'm good. Like, so about 10 friends pitched together to buy me this jacket for my birthday. It's such a lovely gift, isn't
0: great.
14: It? Yeah.
0: And
14: yeah.
0: Would look good on TV too. So
14: it did beautiful. Look good on TV the other night. So, yes, the social outfit that made it messaged me and said, oh, thanks for wearing our outfit on Compass. I know, I love it. You know, you've got to have a bit of colour in your life occasionally.
0: Exactly.
14: And it's a stunning, colourful day out
0: And that's
14: there too.
0: What you bring on a Thursday, Sarah
14: Thank
0: McDonald.
14: Thank you. I try and bring a bit of sparkle wherever I go.
0: Any melon songs for me?
14: I love the Justine Clarke one when my kids were little. Watermelon, watermelon, I love you, love watermelon. You don't know that one?
0: I don't know that one.
14: Oh,
0: apparently the Wiggles have got one.
14: Oh, the Wiggles have got a song for everything. They've got the whole fruit salad thing. I'm sure there's watermelon in the fruit salad song as well.
0: They've got hot potatoes as well.
14: They've got potatoes, every food stuff going.
0: Hey, speaking of songs, songs of a place. What's all this about? Have you come across something, have you?
14: So I saw yesterday that Paul Kelly's going to do a special gig at King's Cross and there's a beautiful mural of Paul Kelly.
0: Yes.
14: Because whenever I'm in King's Cross, I walk around singing From St Kilda to King's Cross. And last week I was in Melbourne and I was walking around St Kilda going, I saw the St Kilda tram. I'm like, from St Kilda to King's Cross. The last few days I've been in Adelaide. I walk around singing Adelaide by Paul Kelly. And Paul Kelly is so great at capturing place. You know, also the cricket ground and all of those places and the wisteria on the back veranda are still blooming that's in Adelaide. And it just made me think about songs of places and how they really capture a place and how they stick with you so that when you're in that place, you just start humming that song.
0: Well, the automatic one I think of is this one.

0: Frank Sinatra, New York, New York.
1: Yeah, and there's that Alicia Keys one. Remember, I think when it was...
0: Concrete Jungles and all that thing.
1: And then, yeah, she goes, in New York. That one, I can't sing like Alicia Keys.
0: All right, well, let's get listeners involved. We've got a great prize today. What have I done with it? There it is. We've got, what about this? We got tickets, double pass, to the Sydney Comedy Review.
1: Ooh.
0: Presented by 2GB at the State Theatre on December 29. Vince Cerenti will be there, Effie. Phil Scott, Heath Franklin as Chopper. Tickets from only $75.90. For more details, head to comedyhq.com.au. We need songs about places today. Adelaide has been mentioned. New
1: You're
0: York,
1: dropping
0: New
1: the
0: York.
1: Melons. We're just going about places.
0: Yeah, we're
1: now.
0: Not doing okay. The melons. I'm so sick and tired of talking about the melons.
1: Yeah.
0: So let's move on.
1: Yeah.
0: Well, let's talk about places. You know, some of the other things we were talking about this morning in the office, Sarah McDonald. One of my producers has just got back from holiday where he lost not one but two of his bank cards. I wasn't going to name Patty, but I just have. You got any horror holiday stories that you can share?
1: Oh, yeah, I've got a lot. When I was 21, I was in Egypt with some friends and we rode donkeys to the outer pyramids. My friend hurt her neck. We got on a little sailing boat the next day. We're going down the Nile and we had to stop in this town in the middle of nowhere. She had to get off and she wanted to go back to Cairo and the rest of us kept going. And I remember just sleeping in. Honestly, it was like a stable we slept in all night with these donkeys braying, her groaning. My other friend wasn't feeling very well. And then that same friend on the way home, we went to Nepal and we needed to get to India. And you know when you know you're being ripped off? We went into this place and we're like, we want a train ticket to India. We knew we were being ripped off. We knew it. We get to the border. Guess what? No train, nothing organised. We spent a night in this terrible hotel. She was really unwell. It often involves being unwell.
0: Were there a few tears?
1: Oh, there was tears of frustration. And you just feel so lonely and so far away. And, you know, it's easier when you're older if you've got a bit money, you can stay in a nicer hotel. But, yeah, those nights sleeping in barns and falling down rubble hotels with unwell friends. Thank you for reminding me because I tried to just wipe them from my memory. They were the worst.
0: Let me make you feel better. I've got a similar story. So a couple of years ago I went to Europe, to North Macedonia. I was involved with the rugby league team and we were invited over to North Macedonia. Anyway, one of the blokes on our trip, who just happened to be my travelling buddy for the we were all on the same flights and everything else, he decided to become unwell on the final night and we had to delay flights and extend accommodation and we're in a place called, and I'll be corrected if I'm wrong here by the Macedonians who are listening, Prilep, I think is the capital of North Macedonia. He ended up in an ambulance on the way to hospital.
1: Oh, gosh.
0: So I'm thinking, oh, my goodness. So we get to this hospital. It was dead set like the Glebe morgue. There were lights were turned off. There was no one in the corridors. I'm thinking to myself, oh, this is the end of my life here. And I'd never...
1: Well, here's Mark. Can we think about him for a second?
0: It was all about me at this point, Sarah. I needed to
1: get
0: home.
1: He decided to get unwell.
0: Oh, he was
1: what
0: fine.
1: What about me?
0: He was fine. He was lying in the bed having a great old time. So here I am trying to make phone calls, delay flights, extend accommodation. I've never done that before. So the godsend was a gentleman by the name of Roger Lindemann, who's a good friend of the program and also of mine. He used to be an executive at Qantas and then Virgin Australia. I got on the phone to Roger and I said, Rog, I need your help. He said, leave it to me. Within 15 minutes, he sent me an email, bang, bang, bang, bang, bang, do this. So I walked into my mate and I said, right, you've got 24 hours to get out of that bed. We're flying home. And thankfully he was okay.
1: He was all right.
0: Oh, thank goodness
1: for
0: that.
1: So you got into the hospital. You were banging on the doors.
0: But wasn't that an experience? Front seat of an ambulance on the way to a hospital.
1: That's
0: that looked
1: scary.
0: Like anything out of
1: when
0: a horror movie.
1: When I lived in India, I had a really good friend. He was an emergency doctor. And he said, look, if you're ever unwell, I do emergency evacuations. And I got pneumonia. And he rings me up and he goes, congratulations, you've got one disease. It means you can't fly.
0: I shouldn't laugh. So we want to hear from some holiday horrors from you if you'd like to win the double pass to the comedy review. And the other one we wanted to pose today, King Charles' youngest nephew has been spotted working at his first job driving tractors on a farm in England's East just weeks after finishing high school. And it got us thinking, Sarah, what was your first job? Mine was a paperboy down at Rockdale. I was telling Ben this morning, I was refereeing at the time, so I'd practice my whistle technique on the Acme Thunderer.
1: That's how you got so good.
0: And there was a bloke at Rockdale who used to come out blowing up about the noise of the whistle. Mm. So I'd blow it 8 times out front of his house. That caused a bit of friction in our, let's just say, relationship along the way, selling papers to that particular gentleman. What was your first job?
1: You must have had a good throwing arm too. Mine was 14 and 9 months. I got a job at the Woolies that's in Wynyard. It's not there anymore, actually. And I was 14 and 9 months and I was on the counter that was cigarettes and records. So I loved
0: how
1: one
0: times
1: end.
0: Have changed.
1: That's right. Wouldn't be doing that anymore, would we? So I kind of tended to stay down on the record end of things. And then I graduated when I was about 17, I think, to Coffee and Nuts at David Jones.
0: Wow.
1: Yeah. And I also had a job in Laura Ashley, which was very fine, lovely, gentle, beautiful clothes. And I used to dress up in the clothes and stand in the window and pretend to be the model, and I'd stand really still, and then I'd move and I'd freak out the customers. Don't think I lasted very long in that job.
0: You're not supposed to move as a mannequin.
1: No, I think I almost gave someone a bit of a, you know, scare when I moved.
0: Came in to buy a dress, left with a heart attack.
1: Yeah, when it was quiet, I'd do silly things to entertain myself. But it was never quiet at Woolies and at DJ's.
0: There you go. All right, well, there's a few for you to weigh in on, folks. We got the double pass to the Sydney Comedy Review presented by 2GB at the State Theatre on December 29. They're valued at $75.90 each. comedyhq.com.au. So we want to hear from you songs about a particular place. Here's one, Tenterfield Sadler, that's just sprung to my mind. Tenterfield.
1: Love this song.
0: The Late George Warner.
1: Oh, I love that song so much. That song always makes me cry. Time is a Traveller. All right, Tenterfield Sadler.
0: I'm going to play a little bit and see if I can get you. Okay.
1: Okay.
0: So, songs about a place. We need your holiday horrors. And what was your first job? 131873, the number. It's worth giving us a call. We've got the wonderful passes, the double pass to the Sydney Comedy Review, State Theatre, December 29. We're back with your calls right after this.
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2: When you need to know, Canberra's news leader is 2CC.
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5: 29 to midday, Sarah McDonald and Mark Levy. Look at that board, Sarah. It's lit up like a Christmas tree.
6: We all love songs that take us to a place.
5: Yeah. 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Can we get Tenterfield Sadler, please, Chris? Cue that up
6: for me.
5: Don't
6: make
5: me
6: cry.
5: No, I don't want to make you cry, but I just want to sing the first few lyrics. I love the song. It's beautiful.
6: Oh, I've got a bit of punk coming in on the text line too. London Calling by The Clash. That's a great song.
5: Our content director, Greg Burns, has come down. He always shudders when I mention his name on air. Have we done something wrong, Burnsy? Look at that board, legend. That's called content. Tony's at Prospect. G'day, Tony.
7: G'day. How you going, Mark?
5: Good, thank you, mate.
7: All right, so the song, a big bit of pride in our nation, I Still Call Australia Home.
5: Oh, another Peter Allen classic.
8: I still

0: I heard the Australian Girls Choir perform that. Where was I? Was it Town Hall or the Opera House?
1: That'll make you cry too.
0: I had goosebumps.
1: Oh. Yes. And look, I mean, I'm not into advertising and I usually ignore ads, but when the kids are standing in all those places and they're singing their beautiful little hearts out.
0: So good.
1: It is a great song. Peter Allen's such a great songwriter.
0: Did you say you get teary listening to that one?
1: Yeah. I get teary listening to everything, Mark.

0: I've got to stop it there. Sarah's starting to get teary.
1: It's so sad.
0: I need you to stay with me, Sarah,
1: it's
0: for the next 10 minutes.
1: It's so sad. It's beautiful.
0: It is beautiful.
1: He could do it all, Peter Allen. He could take us to Rio and then he could do that. That's talent.
0: Tony, thank you for your call, mate. Jason has phoned through. Jason's at Mascot. Hello, Jason.
2: Yes, good morning. My one is rather a bit more obscure, like from St Kilda to King's Cross back in the day, but there was a song called I Found a Miracle in Marrickville, and it was by a man called John Kennedy, and it was kind of popular in the mid-'80s.
1: Yes.
2: But I was dating a girl from a Greek background, and the whole song, I Found a Miracle in Marrickville, is about a young man who finds his true love from a Greek family background in Marrickville.
0: Oh, wow.
1: And was that you too?
2: So that was, well, mine didn't last that long, yeah.
1: But didn't, well, but they also sang on King Street in Newtown, it's another world, a new day dawns on the heart of Newtown outside the

0: was about to ask if they were one-hit wonders or did they have a couple.
1: They were great Sydney band.
0: Okay.
1: And the one about Newtown was like an I don't need a travel visa to get me to the Tower of Pisa on King Street. I'm a king. So, Jason, thank you so much. I love that band.
0: Thank you,
1: so
0: Jace.
1: Cool. And Marrickville was in Clinton Maynard's top 10 Sydney suburbs announced yesterday.
0: There you go. Mm. Ben Fordham starts his program by going to Vegas. Viva Las Vegas. Oh, wrong song. I was thinking of Coldplay song.
1: That one's good too, though.
0: Jeez, I stuffed that up.
1: Elvis is okay, though.
0: Oh, I'm thinking of Viva La Vida. Ben's Viva La Vida. Is that what it is? Yeah, Viva La Vida by Coldplay.
1: It's not Vegas.
0: Anyway,
1: yeah,
0: that's Vegas.
1: Coldplay.
0: Elvis. Thank you, Steve.
1: You're
0: Windsor.
1: The one who got to go to Vegas.
0: Yeah. You should come next year.
1: Sure.
0: We can co-host the show together.
1: Sure. You see me in Vegas?
0: 131873, the number, 2GB.com. Let's go to Lorraine with a holiday disaster. Lorraine, good morning.
2: Oh, good morning. My holiday disaster wasn't actually mine. It was my daughter and son-in-law. They went to initially France for the Olympics and decided to go on do the tour as you do. And they were heading towards Italy and my son-in-law said he wasn't feeling well. And 3 days later, he ended up in this tiny little hospital somewhere in Italy with chickenpox.
0: Oh, no.
2: They had to put him into isolation. He got one meal a day and the lights were put out at 7 o'clock at night.
0: Thought he was in prison.
2: And my daughter was absolutely beside herself. I had to get in touch with DFAT to get help for them.
0: Oh, no. That is a horror story. Yeah. Thank you, Lorraine. Yeah.
1: You just feel so vulnerable too when you're overseas and then there's doctors looking at you and asking you what's wrong and you speak different languages.
0: Yeah. 131873 is the number, 2GB.com. Click onto the feedback icon. Michael is next. Michael's at Forestville. Good morning, Michael.
3: Morning, mate. Hope you're doing well.
0: Thank you, mate.
3: Got a holiday horror story for you.
0: Mm-hmm.
3: Fell about 50 metres off a cliff in Santorini on my honeymoon off a quad bike.
0: Oh, no.
1: Gosh.
0: Was Ben telling me about this? Did you call up Ben when he was on the drive show a few years ago about this, Michael?
3: No, it wasn't me. Oh. I heard that and I was like, I might call through today. And
0: yeah.
3: I got airlifted through to mainland Athens on a military plane.
1: Oh, wow.
0: Oh, my goodness.
1: So you're really badly injured.
3: Yeah, I shouldn't be alive, to be honest. But in saying that, I only had ruptured kidneys and cuts and...
1: Oh, that's all.
0: Not
1: much at all.
0: That's all. That's all, Michael.
1: Were you taking a selfie of the view? What was going on?
3: Brakes failed.
1: Because you were on the bike.
0: Michael, stay there. You're off to the Sydney Comedy Review, comedyhq.com.au. You win the double pass. Let's keep going with some of these calls. First Jobs is the other one we floated. Greg's at Cecil Hills. Morning, Greg.
4: Hey, mate. How are you?
0: Good, buddy.
4: That's the way. I've got a weird one. I was in high school, and obviously we were all trying to make money. This is probably 30 years ago now. And they came around asking for people who wanted to volunteer to test new insect repellents, like a Aerogard type thing.
0: Mm-hmm.
4: So I said, yeah, we'll do that. You have to put your hand in the tube. They sprayed it in to see if it actually worked. And I can tell you it didn't. So the money I made, I used in blood transfusions because it didn't work.
0: So you helped testing one of the Aerogards.
4: Yeah, up against more, the mosquitoes and whatnot.
1: Alive by the mozzies.
4: For $5, I don't think it was really worth it. But it was sort of my first job. And, guys, do you want to, do other experiments? No, that's fine, champ.
1: Yeah, no. They always use students for that kind of thing. You were ripped off.
0: Thank
1: Greg.
0: You, Greg. Yeah, Sarah, I have an admission to make. I was quite the thespian growing up. I did a bit of acting.
1: Oh, you did.
0: And
1: you know?
0: One of the best roles I was ever in on, I was an extra in an NRMA commercial.
1: Oh.
0: I had to go out to St Mary's and kick a soccer ball around while a car was crashing into a tree. It was a road safety campaign. I got $200. I was there for half an hour.
1: I got $50 once to dress up in a jumpsuit and throw M&Ms into a queue of people lining up for cheap petrol as part of a Doug Mull race. Stumped, and I had to wear a yellow jumpsuit. I looked like an M&M.
0: Can you please find the photo?
1: Definitely not. There were no photos, thankfully, of that part of my life.
0: 131873, the number. Well, speaking of songs about places, why settle for one place when you get about 50 of them? 'Cause

0: Father, I've been everywhere, man.
1: That takes me back. John Stanley was hosting the breakfast show over summer a few years back, and he challenged me and himself to spit off the, or run off the words and the towns in that first part of the song. Little did I know, Lucky Star was on the open line listening to us.
2: How'd you go?
1: I won.
2: Did you?
1: Yeah. John,
2: amazing.
1: I call the football. I spit out words quickly for a living. Poor old John Stanley. By the way, how good is it? 100 years of 2GB, 100 years of John on the radio. Isn't it fantastic?
2: he wears it well, those 100
1: years.
2: He does.
1: He's had a bit brilliant. Of work done, but that's okay. Let's take one more. Jennifer is at Janelli. Hello, Jennifer.
3: Hi, how are you?
1: Good, thank you.
3: I lost you. Last year we went to Thailand, and 6 hours into the flight, my husband got up to go to the bathroom and he fainted. And when he came to, well, actually it was stressful because I thought he was dead, but when he came to, he kept complaining about a sore foot, and we're like, oh, don't be silly. But we went to the hospital when we got there, and it turned out he broke his foot in four places.
2: When he fainted?
3: So he somehow must have kicked up behind the seat or something, but I spent the next 3 weeks in Thailand pushing him around for a holiday in a wheelchair.
1: Oh, no.
3: Thailand streets are not built for wheelchairs.
1: I hope he made it up to you, Jennifer, the next holiday, and maybe looked after you and wheeled you around rather than the other way around. I've got to run, Jennifer. Thank you for calling through. Mark from Graham, there's something happening here. Let me just quickly click on that one if I can. Major incidents happening on the Darling Causeway. Police rescue paramedics. We've got something happening there. We'll get on to paramedics and police and find out. Thank you, Graham. And Steve Carline telling us that Hume Highway closed near Bargo, northbound due to a truck on fire. So a couple of issues on the roads to keep an eye on. Any more messages there before we move on?
2: Well, Les also reminds us of talking about roads along the road to Gundagai.
1: Yes.
2: That's a good one. And Norman Gunston did a great version of I've Been Everywhere, apparently. I do like this one of a first job. Ingham's Chicken Farm, cleaning out the sheds we used to go home after work, and Mum would make me strip off in the backyard and hit me with the garden hose before she'd let me in the house.
1: Oh, no.
2: Fair enough.
1: Sarah, I'm going to play a song for you.
2: Thank you.
1: And I'm going to play...
2: You're going to make me cry again?
1: I'm going to make you listen to the whole song. We'll get teary together, okay? Nice to see you.
2: You too.
1: Take care. We'll catch you next Thursday.
2: Thank you.
1: Sarah McDonald on the way to the break. Here is Peter Allen.

0: that's a beautiful song, isn't it? Tenderfield Sadler by Peter Allen. And yes, Sarah's in tears. I held them off, but Sarah's a little emotional. She'll be back with us next Thursday. Thanks to Amaysim, amaysim.com, and tell your pricey telco where to go. I had a few people reach out saying, Mark, there's something happening on the Darling Causeway. We've had a few issues on there. Well, I can tell you that it looks like that it's a car and truck crash, and I'm being told that there could be persons trapped up there at Mount Victoria. We've got a helicopter responding. Emergency services are on their way to the scene if they haven't already arrived. So please take care. This looks like a pretty bad one, I'm being told. So we'll keep you across it. I'm sure Michael will keep across it as well. But we can tell you that at Mount Victoria, Darling Causeway, between Cobb Lane and Bell's Line of Road, there's been a car and truck crash. I'm being told persons trapped, and we've got a helicopter responding as well. It's 12 minutes away from midday.
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0: Geez, it's been an ordinary start to day one of the first test between Australia and Bangladesh. The Aussies have lost opener Jake Weatherald early and Travis Head also out for 22. So Australia 2 for 52. Wow, early in the first session of the first test, 2 for 52, Australia in the cricket. Michael will keep you across that after the news at midday. He's here in the studio after taking over the stage at the State Theatre yesterday.
7: Yeah, the new top hole. Hello, Mark. How are you?
0: Morning, Michael.
7: Yeah. It was a good day yesterday.
0: Were you the fiddler on the roof?
7: No, I did a behind-the-scenes tour, and that was all very interesting, seeing where all the wigs are made and all this. It's more of a production off-air than it is on-air, but I've never sort of, certainly not at a big theatre, ever been on the stage looking back out at, not even in this gig, just sort of, doing a tour. Never been there looking back into the auditorium, but it's a hell of an atmosphere, even when it's empty. It's awe-inspiring.
0: You missed my sledging. Did you get
7: I'm told about this.
0: Get frocked up or anything?
7: Well, I wore a suit and a tie. I thought, you've got to make an effort. You're at the theatre.
0: Well, you put your suit on to go to the theatre.
7: I put my suit on. Mm. And everyone probably thought, well, I was off to a court or something. But no, I was just there. But it was lovely. We met lots of nice listeners. And I think there was a full house, even for the matinee. So it's doing very well from a ticketing point of view. And they really have done a beautiful job of the Theatre Royal. It looks fantastic.
0: What time's the matinee start?
7: 1 o'clock.
0: Oh, so it's an afternoon session.
7: Well, that's what a matinee is.
0: Okay. Well, I don't know. I'm not a theatre goer.
7: Why not?
0: I went once and it got to half time and they said it's the interval. I said, okay, sorry.
7: Yeah.
0: I'm not a theatre goer.
7: Well, okay, but anyway. So, yes, that's a matinee is a daytime performance, right?
0: Okay. Well, I just thought it was like, matinee, 5 o'clock session, and then you get in for the grand final at 8 o'clock or something.
7: Huh?
0: Well, I don't know. I'm just... What's on this afternoon?
7: Oh, well, now you've thrown me. I'm going to keep across that situation on the Darling Causeway.
0: What's on the matinee show?
7: Well, yes, I know. Matinee with Michael. Mm. Well, I think this is now the third truck and car smash on the Darling Causeway in about a week, if memory serves me right. So, I mean, this whole thing's a disaster up there. I'll speak to the head of the Aluminium Council following the Tomago decision. Also, David Brewster, who's a senior research fellow at the National Security College. Not much talk about it over here, but in the West, a couple of submarine cables have been cut, it seems.
0: Okay.
7: Who could be doing that?
0: Mm. All right, Michael.
7: Thanks, Mark.
0: Thank you. Looking forward to the matinee this afternoon.

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1: Yeah, keep the good news stories coming to the 2GB website. 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It truly is a feel-good story. Well, congratulations to you, Elizabeth. You're now in the mix to win the new BMW iX1, the fully electric SUV. 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
1: Now, I'm being told the Darling Causeway is now closed in both directions at Mount Victoria due to this truck and car crash near Cobb Lane. We've got a toll rescue helicopter on the way. We've also got the care flight chopper being sent now too. And I'm being told a woman remains trapped. So truck and car crash has closed the Darling Causeway. And I've got a few people writing to me saying, Mark, yep, this is the third one this week. That's it for me today. Michael McLaren will keep you across the latest on the closure of the Darling Causeway. So that's going to cause some big, big problems up there, given it's one lane in both directions. And that causeway is now closed in both directions near Cobb Lane. So Michael up next. He'll be followed by Clinton Maynard. Then, of course, Adam Hawes with the Sports Today. James Willis with Money News. And then tonight, John Stanley celebrating 100 years on air. John, what a brilliant man. And then, of course, Phil O'Neill, our mate, taking you from midnight until dawn. And that's it for me. I'll see you around the roundabout. Bye-bye.
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13: It's 14 degrees in Canberra, but feels like 9. Mostly sunny with windy conditions and a top of 16 degrees. From the Capital Radio Newsroom, good afternoon. I'm James Wybrow. The University of Canberra has welcomed calls to merge their services with the embattled Canberra Institute of Technology. UC Vice-Chancellor Bill Shorten says the idea has been explored in the past, with universities across the country implementing a similar model of operations. He told media earlier today this wouldn't just benefit students already on the two campuses.
14: I also think provide an opportunity to address what I perceive to be an educational gap in Canberra, which is post-school options in southern Canberra. The Woden facility is a great facility, but the further south you go in Canberra, there's not a lot of post-school options available. And I think that a discussion about UC and CIT could open up a discussion about providing more post-school options, in particular in South Canberra.
13: In other news, the opposition is accusing a senior member of drifting from coalition policy in a key address. Liberal housing spokesperson Andrew Bragg has delivered a speech to the National Press Club. Senator Bragg has flagged a migration target of 180,000 and measures to achieve visa reductions. But Liberal Senator James Patterson says this position is not shared by the Liberal Party room.
15: Well, Andrew's not our spokesperson for immigration. He was sharing a personal view. It's not coalition policy. We'll go through a deliberate and careful policy development process to arrive at both the number of reduced migration from Labor's failure and the specific visas that will be reduced.
13: In local news, community advocates and MLAs have slammed the ACT government for claiming a letterbox drop ticks six actions off its Oaks Estate strategic plan. The pamphlets covered basics like reporting housing repairs, responsible dog ownership, calling police and using Fix My Street. MLAs Thomas Emerson, Elizabeth Lee and Rebecca Vassarotti say residents need real action, not pamphlets. ACT Greens leader Joe Clay says the residents have several requests.
16: So, look, they would love access to their community hall. That's a really simple one. There's been long-running problems where there's no access to public transport. There's a whole lot of services that are needed by the people out there and some genuine engagement. And I think engagement a little bit more than letterbox drops is what people are after.
13: Briefly overseas, US President Donald Trump has confirmed his press secretary Caroline Leavitt will leave her post by the end of the month. Ms. Leavitt was the youngest person to serve in the position, age 28. And the University of Canberra's Centre for Ageing Research and Translation is set to work with a worldwide leader in the small household model of dementia care to deliver a new residential dementia care village in Canberra's south. Tia Priest-Willamott reports.
17: Hammond Care won the ACT government tender to develop a residential dementia care village on the site of the Old Curtin Primary School, with construction expected to start next year. The village will be designed around small, home-like households and will form part of an integrated care site and include a cafe, hairdressing salon and supported seniors living apartments. Clinical parts of the village, like staff areas, are designed to be out of sight. Hammond Care's experience of over 30 years in small household design will inform the village in Canberra. Tia Priest-Willamott, Capital Radio News.
13: In the news ahead, a 37-year-old woman from Spence has been charged after allegedly assaulting two retail employees at a Belconnen shopping centre yesterday. And ANZ has become the latest big bank to report a drop in the number of mortgage applications since the federal budget was handed down. Plus the latest finance and sport here at 2CC.
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13: A 37-year-old woman from Spence has been charged after allegedly assaulting two retail employees at a Belconnen shopping centre yesterday. The alleged incident occurred just before midday yesterday when she approached a staff member and repeatedly shouted at her before assaulting her. A short time later, the woman allegedly assaulted a second staff member. The woman will face the ACT Magistrates Court today. Retail investors are being warned some online brokers are targeting them with complex products without disclosing the risks. An ASIC review has found shortcomings in onboarding clients and unclear disclosures. Commissioner Simone Constant says nine entities they looked at have already begun to make changes.
20: Five of them have changed their practices, two of them have stopped onboarding new investors while they fix things, and one's actually exited the Australian market.
13: Also making news, ANZ has become the latest big bank to report a drop in the number of mortgage applications since the federal budget was handed down. Commonwealth Bank has also reported a drop in mortgage applications. And an artificial intelligence system is being built to better detect and diagnose skin conditions.
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13: The ASX 200 is down 63 points at 9,146. Gold is selling at $4,421 US an ounce, and one Australian dollar is buying 70.85 US cents.
22: Sports update.
13: The Canberra Raiders NRLW side have a must-win game against the Knights ahead of them. The Raiders are off the back of a huge win against the Broncos, handing them their first defeat this season. 5'8" Crystal Blackwell says the game plan paid off.
23: I think we just stuck to our game plan. We've been trying to work on that over the last couple of weeks. So we just played really simple, probably boring footy, but everyone just did their job really well and, yeah, got the win, which was nice. Good feeling.
13: In more Raiders news, the men's side have announced the re-signing of Ford Atamariota until the end of 2028. Meanwhile, Matt Lodge may have played his final game in the NRL, released by the Cowboys to join the Leeds Rhinos. In AFL, Dean Solomon admits it hasn't been easy living away from his wife and children as interim Essendon coach. The Premiership Bomber is weighing up if he'll stay on as an assistant next year, with the Bombers likely to name the next coach next year. He says he has a lot to weigh up.
24: I mean, my wife and kids live in northern New South Wales, so I've had 10, 11 months away from them at the moment. Is that sustainable long term? It's probably not, so that's part of the discussion.
13: Rugby Australia is committing to North Queensland, confirming Wallabies test matches will be played in Townsville next year, in 2029 and in 2030. Lionel Messi has posted a tribute to his late father on social media, declaring he's not sure how much longer he'll continue to play football, and Americans Josh Kushner and Bob Iger are buying the Los Angeles Lakers basketball team. The pair have spent a record-breaking price of nearly $17 billion Australian dollars. And that's the latest from the Capital Radio Newsroom.
2: 2CC weather. Alexander Watson Insulation. Canberra's cold. Your house doesn't have to be.
13: Partly cloudy today, top of 16. Mostly sunny after a frosty start tomorrow, 16. Partly cloudy and 16 again on Saturday, then a possible shower Sunday, max of 15. 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
2: 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Yeah. This is Afternoons with Michael McLaren.
4: It is, and good afternoon. Great to have your company. Thank you, and nice to be back in the studio with you today on 4BC and 2GB. Thanks to all those that turned up yesterday and the emails of gratitude from the listeners who got to see Fiddler on the Roof at Sydney's Theatre Royal. Beautiful theatre, wonderful production. So it was wonderful to meet so many of you and to broadcast from what is rather plush surrounds down there now. They've done a beautiful job. Anyway, we're back to it today, and there is a stack on. 131873, the open line number, of course, if you want to have your say. Anything that's on your mind, you let me know. 131873. And remind me later if I forget, which I probably will do. There was an email that came in last night from one of my listeners who wanted a bit of advice about pets being transported interstate. It's not something I've ever done. So I thought, I wrote back to, I think it was Judith, and I said, I'll put this to the audience. I'll do that later. 131873. Now, just before we get into it, the cricket, we've got this test match underway in Darwin against Bangladesh. Australia now 3 for 61. Labuschagne in the last minute caught in the slips for one. I think one off 20 balls. He's test career is not looking that flash at the moment, Marnus. So Australia 3 for 61 against Bangladesh in Darwin. Interesting fact, there's only one player in the squad that's under the age of 30. I think that's pretty telling, isn't it? There's only one player in that test squad at the moment for Australia up against Bangladesh that's under the age of 30. I think it's Cameron Green, isn't it? He's 27 or something. All the others are 31, 32, all the way up to, I think, 38. The GOAT, I think he's 38. So, you know, as far as intergenerational seamless change, they're pushing it a bit at the Australian cricket selectors' room. Anyway, so 3 for 61, we'll keep you across that throughout the day as well. Speaking of threes, I think we just heard this for our listeners on 2GB of this third truck and car crash on the Darling Causeway in about a week. It's at least the second. I've got a feeling it's the third. And the Darling Causeway now closed in both directions. Now, 4BC listeners will forgive me for a moment, but I mean, this is significant because, you know, this is now the main way that people get from Sydney to the Central West because the Victoria Pass is closed. And this is why for years and years I've been saying we have to build the tunnel. You've got to build the tunnel. The Darling Causeway is not, you know, an alternate route. It's a bit of a goat track, to be honest. Varying speed limits, undulating road. It's hopeless, right? You've got to have a proper east-west arterial road between Sydney and the agricultural and mining centre of the Central West. Just has to happen. And if you ever want to have any sense of decentralisation, taking some pressure off the Sydney property market, you've got to do it. Queensland do this better than anywhere, where you've got Brisbane, sure, and you've got the Gold Coast and the Sunshine Coast, and the whole southeast corner is being built up very heavily. But you still have, you know, you've got Bundaberg, you've got Rockhampton, you've got Cairns, you've got Townsville, you've got Toowoomba, Mount Isa. You've got reasonable and sizable decentralised centres based around mining and agriculture and different industries, tourism, whatever. New South Wales, not as good as that. And we are paying the price. I'll try to speak to someone about this because we just can't simply let this go on. I know the New South Wales government has now announced the tender's been finalised. There's going to be some rectification done on the on the Victoria Pass itself. And we're going to probably have to wait months, if not a year, for that to happen. And it's complicated engineering. There's heritage concerns. We know the whole shtick. But, you can't be having week after week, accident after accident, blocking the alternate route. I mean, it's just intolerable. And yet it's been allowed to get to this point. I'm not blaming the current government in totality. Governments, plural, have allowed it to get to this point. Anyway, I'll speak later to David Brewster. David's the Senior Research Fellow at the National Security College. We haven't heard much about this story, but I reckon it's pretty significant. It comes from the West, and a couple of these subsea or submarine cables off the West Australian coast were cut the other day. They were damaged, severed, whatever happened. Now, there's a question as to what happened. We know occasionally accidents happen and ships can drag anchors and so on and so forth, but this was in a protected area. So those traversing it in boats and ships would have known that they were in an area where there were subsea cables. It was clearly identified. So automatically you start to, I think, get a little suspicious that nefarious actor has come along and done something deliberately. Now, you could probably name it on one hand how many of those nation states might be out there up to this sort of thing. And there's one in our region which most of the suspicion will automatically fall on. We can't cast aspersions because we don't yet have the facts or the evidence, but there are people suggesting that the Australian Federal Police should get involved in this investigation. So I'll speak to David Brewster about that. But about these subsea cables and the crucial role that they play more broadly, I mean, of course, they're out of sight and out of mind by definition of where they are. But without them, a modern economy just does not operate. Anna will be back with Screen Talk. Look forward to chatting with Anna as always. Jim Haynes with another episode of Sydney Siders and Brisbaneites. I think it's William Daly today. It's a great story. And before we go, the big, I guess, political slash economic news today came from the Hunter Valley region, Tomago, just west of Newcastle, where the Tomago has been able to secure, it seems, between the New South Wales and the federal government, a $2.5 billion bailout. Now, that'll run over about a decade, and I'm pretty sure Snowy Hydro's involved in the whole shebang. I mean, Chris Bowen was there, so it'll be renewables coming out the wazoo. But I will speak to the CEO of the Australian Aluminium Council about this. Now, no doubt they'll be pleased. Don't get me wrong, Australia has to have sovereign capacity and capability in strategic industries. And if you don't produce your own aluminium, then you are needlessly vulnerable in a modern environment. I mean, COVID, if it taught us anything, it's that you can't rely on just-in-time supply chains and you just can't rely on certain places to provide you everything you need. You've got to be able to stand on your own two feet when it comes to strategic industries. Okay, if you can't make chocolate, so be it, okay? You can eat something else. But you've got to be able to make aluminium. You've got to be able to make steel. And in that respect, the government has made the right decision. However, you can't just pat governments on the back for bailing out industries if other government policies simultaneously are making those industries unviable in Australia. And you look at our energy policies, you look at our industrial relations policies, you look at our wages policies, you look at all of these other policies, and to a degree some of these free trade agreements, and they are counterproductive to the viability of industries like aluminium at Tomago. It's just by chance, actually. I was flicking through YouTube last night. Nothing on normal TV these days, is there? And I came across something from the National Film and Sound Archive from the 1960s, and it was about Newcastle. Obviously, just down the road from Tomago, as it were. And it was one of these things put together by the Australian government, and I think it was designed to encourage British migrants to come and work in the coal mines and the steel mills of Newcastle, when BHP was the big employer in Newcastle on the Hunter River. They made the point, with great pride, in one of those sort of movie-tone news kind of voices, that Newcastle at that point was producing the best but also the cheapest steel in the world. And they were sending it all around Australia, but they were sending it to India, they were sending it to England, they were, and they even said this, sending it to China. Today, of course, the Chinese are producing the cheapest steel in the world. It's not the best, but they're producing the most, and they're sending it here. Newcastle no longer produces steel. And without a bailout, the Hunter wouldn't be producing aluminium. Something hasn't gone right along the way, has it? 131 873 if you want to have your say. Past 12. Well, look, among all the talk of Japanese melons and whatnot, a pretty important bit of research seemed to get lost this week. It was conducted by the E61 Institute. That's headed up by a former Productivity Commissioner, Michael Brennan. And it found that if we were to means test access to the NDIS, we'd be able to save something like $4.5 billion a year, or roughly 12% of the scheme's total cost in financial year 23-24. But what's even more significant is the realisation that applying a similar means testing framework like that which applies to the age pension would knock out close to 40% of all NDIS participants. 40%. Now, what the E61 numbers clearly highlight is the fact that we have many, many children on this scheme whose parents actually have the means to pay for whatever low-level care that their child requires, but under the existing rules are able to rely on the state instead to foot the bill. Now, many of those children, and look, they're not doing anything wrong, but many of those children will have been diagnosed with mild to moderate autism and some behavioural issues. And as we've discussed before, there is legitimate and growing concern that such diagnoses are being handed out too liberally because of the universal nature of the NDIS. Now, what the E61 numbers also remind us, however, is that at the other end of the disability spectrum, some 10% of participants absorb close to 57% of total payments per annum. Now, these are the profoundly disabled Australians who I think most of us assumed the scheme was always intended to help and for whom a framework like the NDIS is a necessity. Their ongoing care is obviously highly complicated, it's intensive, and that carries cost. Now, I don't know anybody who wishes to deny these Australians access to the sort of life-changing assistance that the NDIS has made possible, but I do know many, many Australians who are far less open to the idea that children with comparatively minor problems and who have parents with personal finances in rude health remain able to access the pot in the very same way. Now, when E61's numbers were released earlier in the week, and I said didn't get a lot of coverage, but some of the headlines did suggest that the potential savings on offer, if we were to means test the NDIS, were just too small to make it worthwhile. Look, I certainly beg to differ. Because since when did we as a nation look at the better part of $50 billion over a decade and simply write it off as chump change? I mean, you could build a few top-notch hospitals for that sort of money, let alone a stack of schools. You could repair hundreds of miles of regional roads. You could go close to completing, well, at least the half-finished inland rail scheme, or heaven forbid, you could get cracking on a couple of major dams for that sort of money. As the sensible people at the Financial Review remind us, and I quote, "There is an important principle involved in targeting government assistance and requiring those who have the financial capacity to do so to support themselves," end quote. Well, unfortunately for Australia, this is a wise old sentiment that's increasingly fallen out of favour. Particularly under this government, means testing has become unfashionable, replaced by an embrace of universality, which ultimately results in more people relying on the state for their livelihood and, no doubt simultaneously, more likely to then vote for the government that promises to continue to spoon-feed them their stipend. Now, call me a cynic, but there's more than just a little part of me that thinks all of this is very deliberate. Now, obviously, having government pay for things that the individual can pay for himself is neither a sensible nor a sustainable economic policy long-term. The state of our national finances proves the point in a trillion different ways. But the more such a principle is applied, the more our population morphs from patriots who take pride in standing on their own two feet to patrons who develop a dependence on government. It's the whole lifters and leaners thing. But instead of being scolded by government, the leaners are now encouraged by it. And they're legitimised via policy design. Put simply, don't expect the Albanese government to apply a means test to the NDIS any time soon. In fact, I wouldn't expect them to apply one to almost anything. Home batteries, EV tax breaks, their vision of universal childcare, they've all got one thing in common. The rich also get the handout. Oh, but if you're from that cohort that is statistically more likely to vote Liberal, you know, the self-funded retiree about to head into aged care, well, it is a bit of a different story for you, isn't it? You see, your aged care package is now heavily means-tested, and your private health discount has just been whisked away. Deliberate? Again, the Fin Review's editorial team are right when they point out that any move to means-test this thing is only a partial solution to the problems plaguing the NDIS. And as you know, this sleight-of-hand trick they're bunging on with this thriving kids scheme will probably be nothing more than a fiscal saving in column A that's transferred as a cost into column B. The real issue here isn't whether tens and tens of thousands of supposedly mildly autistic children are represented on the books of the NDIS or some federal-state hybrid alternative. The issue is that they're being diagnosed in such overwhelming numbers in the first place and then gaining access to taxpayer support. Now, look, I'm obviously no medico, but I know people who are, who seriously question the legitimacy of this spike in labelling children as neurodiverse. And not just here, but in the UK and elsewhere at the same time. Now, the explosion in diagnoses just doesn't seem statistically plausible, even with a better understanding of conditions like autism. But I sort of get the feeling that no one in power really wants to go there and explore what's actually driving this phenomena and whether it's simply improved science or more a case of medical trend meeting the irresistible pull of taxpayer support programs. Now, as the UK Telegraph recently wrote, over there, they have a different acronym. It's SEND, which stands for Special Educational Needs and Disabilities. But unsurprisingly, an official SEND diagnosis seems to help unlock a cornucopia of government funding, with the annual cost of SEND support predicted to reach close to £13 billion by 2029. In fact, one in five of Britain's school population, I read, are classified as having special needs. One in five. But out here, one in six-year-old boys now rely on the NDIS. 40% of the entire scheme is now made up of people with an autism diagnosis. You see, I guess my question is, how legitimate is all of this? Before we start moving those with a diagnosis over to yet another scheme, shouldn't we first try to work out why so many have been diagnosed in the first place? I mean, of course, autism is a real thing. I know people who are autistic. I'm not saying anything to the contrary. But the explosion in numbers just doesn't seem right. And I wonder if the financial incentive of non-means-tested access to the NDIS, if that were removed from the very start, whether we would have seen the same exponential growth that we have.
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17: A government minister is playing down the latest polling, showing support for Labor has dropped to its lowest level since the Gillard government.
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5: Canberra Grammar School has announced an investigation into a list ranking female students.
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2: When you need to know, Canberra's news leader is 2CC.
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4: Well, as I say, another one bites the dust. I think it's 4 for 74 now in Darwin. The Bangladeshis ripping through the Australians, 4 for 74. Oh dear. So that's Cameron Green gone for 13. Steve Smith's still out there, but 4 for 74. And I think they're about to take lunch. So not a great early session for the Australians in that test. 131-873. Stack of texts coming through. Keep them coming. 0460-873-873.

really got to help the most profoundly disabled. But at the same time, we just can't be throwing money around to everyone. It's unsustainable. And I know the federal government's saying, oh, yeah, but we're going to have this thriving kids thing. So we're going to take all of these tens of thousands, hundreds of thousands probably of kids off the NDIS, and we're going to move them over to this thriving kids, which is still pretty ill-defined. But, I mean, who's going to pay for thriving kids? It's not free. Oh, the states are paying. Well, who the hell do you think gives the states their money? You and me, the same taxpayers. As I said, it's just you save from column A, you transfer the cost over to column B, and then you probably add 10% on top because it'd be inefficient or something. No one really wins financially. It's just the federal government's books look a little healthier than otherwise would have been the case. I mean, there are very legitimate cases of autism out there, and there's some children with very severe autism, and they've got to be cared for, most probably under the NDIS. But a lot of these mild cases, it really is getting to the point where we just can't carry it as a society. And particularly if the parents have the financial means, they should put their hand in their pocket. I don't see an argument against that. I suppose someone would say, oh, but Medicare, you can't just have universality for everything. We keep saying we're the lucky country, we're a wealthy country. Well, we're lucky, yeah, and we've got some wealth, but look at the balance sheet. We don't have that much wealth. We owe other people about $1 trillion. We just can't keep going on like this. Some really tough calls are going to have to be made, aren't they? 131873. Alison on the text says, please, please, please, means test the NDIS. And a few others coming in to that extent. Appreciate your feedback. David, thank you for yours as well. 0460873873. I mean, look, the ultimate test as to whether all of this explosion in diagnosis of autism, and again, I'm not saying it's fake, it's real, I get it. It's a real condition. I know people that have it. But this explosion in positive cases and diagnoses, is it a coincidence or is it causation that it seemed to come about as soon as the NDIS was broadened in scope to capture people with that diagnosis? In other words, because someone else is paying for whatever treatment or whatever is available, is it just chance that we've at the same time seen all of these positive cases? I mean, is it really just better medical science that's finding all of these people out there that were always like this but just didn't know it or were never diagnosed properly? Or is it a case of follow the money? In many, not all, but many circumstances. Because in Britain, they're having the very same discussion that we are, just under a different acronym. You might want to have your say. 131-873, the open line number, 131-873. Now, I said we'll speak about Tomago in the final hour. I'll speak to the CEO of the Australian Aluminium Council as we try to digest as a community $2.5 billion going Tomago's way. But to get a bit of a sense of the mindset from the union movement, and this might explain why they are declining in relevance and membership around the nation, despite being very, very empowered under the Albanese government. The ACTU slipped out a press release this morning, and it was under the headline, Tomago Deal Shows Workers Don't Have to Choose Between Job Security and Climate Change. I mean, what do they mean by that? So we can have good-paying jobs and renewable energy, putting downward pressure on global warming, but only if the government or the taxpayer bails you out? Because that's what's happened. That's what's happened. Without the government bailout, Tomago, as much life as Rookwood, finished. And the same with all of these other businesses, heavy industrial energy users, around Australia in the last couple of years that have also secured a bailout. Whyalla, Port Pirie, you name it. Same thing. They're the big energy users. We're having an energy transition. They can't afford the energy. They're old facilities with unaffordable energy. No one wants to build new facilities, so they shut them. It's not that there's a lower demand for aluminium or for copper or anything else. It's just that it's too expensive to produce it here without government assistance. So along come the unions and say, oh, here's an example. You can have it all.
Well, how many of us can have it all before the joint goes?

0: broke? That's the question, right? You can't have it all. You can't have it all based off current policies. Anyway, the union, and this is Michelle O'Neill, I think, the outgoing president, says, quote, "For too long, working people have been told they have to choose between secure jobs and action on climate change. Today's agreement shows we can do both. More than 1,000 Tomago workers and their families can now look forward, or to the future, with greater certainty because the federal and state government have stepped in to secure their jobs and deliver the cheap, reliable, clean energy needed to keep the smelter running." Well, I mean, Michelle, yeah, I mean, the logical response to that is, if this is so cheap and reliable, all this clean energy, why isn't the company itself paying for it? Huh? Why does the taxpayer have to prop it up? But yeah. People aren't dumb. People aren't dumb. They know what's going on. Anyway, you might want to have a say about that. 131873. G'day, Ellie. Oh, Eli, I should say. Eli, hi.
1: Hi, Michael. How are you?
0: All right, thank you.
1: I was just driving along and was listening to you. I had to get out of the car to talk to you.
0: Thank you.
1: I've been a dentist for about 50 years, and we have been treating the Department of Veterans Affairs people who are eligible. Now, the thing is that I can't charge them whatever I want. They have a list or a table of descriptions, like whether it's a crown or a filling or whatever, and I'm limited. I could treat the patients, but there's a limit to what they can have a year, and there's a limit to the cost that I can charge. And that, I find, is the problem with the NDIS at the moment, is that you can, if you're on the NDIS, apparently you can get a window cleaner to come in and clean your windows. Now, you don't ask him, how much is it going to cost me? He just says, don't worry, the government's going to pay, and I'll bill the government for you.
0: Yeah.
1: That's where it gets out of control. So, in my opinion, there's nothing wrong with the NDIS in its basic, what it's trying to do. But so for example, if I've got a tree lopper to come in, I don't say carte blanche, go ahead, just cut my trees and give me a bill. I say, how much is it going to cost me?
0: And you probably get 3 or 4 quotes.
1: Well, that's right. And that's where we're losing the fight. And that's where the costs are out of control, because if I'm not paying, I don't care. Well, I charge the government. I don't give.
0: Yeah. Well, it's like if you go out for dinner, you go to a posh restaurant, your mate says, look, it's my shout tonight. Well, you're going to have the steak with the foie gras. You're not going to have the schnitzel, right? I mean, it's pretty obvious.
1: I have a partner, an ex-partner who's turning 80, who has MS. He's not eligible for the NDIS because he's too old.
0: He's over 65. Right? Yeah.
1: Correct. I mean, and here's a person who actually needs it. And fortunately, he's got enough money to, you know, look after himself. But that's where the tragedy is. The people who really need the looking after are being shortchanged by the people who are rorting the system.
0: Yep, I agree. Eli, thank you. I appreciate that. 131873. Well, I mean, I agree to the extent that we've got to do something about it. But when we talk about rorting of the system, look, some of the providers are rorting it. That's well known. But, you know, those, to go back to what I was saying about means testing, you know, the people, and I know you're not suggesting this, I just clarify this, those that are getting it at the moment, even if they've got $1 squillion in the bank, they're not rorting. They're just playing by the rules. And they'd be stupid not to. But maybe the rules need to change. We'll take a break. More in a second.
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0: 16 to 1. The Darling Causeway remains closed for my listeners on 2GB and 2LT. That's between Mount Victoria and the Bells Line of Road. Closed in both directions. Another truck and car accident. But to make things worse, there's track work, I believe, today on the Blue Mountains line, and therefore, according to Transport Management Centre, track work buses being used to replace the trains cannot operate. What a mess. Denise, you travel it pretty much daily, do you?
11: I do, unfortunately. I've lived in Hartley 25 years, and I'm going to say this, it's chaos. It's road rage. I've been run off the road, into a ditch, overtaking double yellow lines. It's the trucks, it's the cars, it's the people who are out of towners, who don't know how to drive on the road, don't drive to the conditions, and it's chaos. And I spoke to the local member, Trish Doyle, about it. Nothing's done. I feel like someone's going to be killed. And, you know, it could. I feel like I said to her, it could be me. And that's how we all feel. It's just not me. It's all my friends, everyone in the neighbourhood. We all have these stories. It's the potholes. The potholes are opening up. And no one seems to care. And it's like road rage carnage.
0: Yeah. Well, I know. Look, Denise, I know, and as you know, I've been talking about this for the better part of a decade. I'm as frustrated as you, even though I don't live there. I sense your pain. Now, you just hang on there and stay listening. I'll bring Paul Toole in. Paul's the Shadow Minister for Regional Transport and Roads. Paul, I mean, you just heard Denise's call there. I mean, this is, what, three accidents in about a week now between trucks and cars. It is a miracle no one's been killed in the last 7 days.
12: Well, that's absolutely right, Michael. I mean, there's been three crashes in 1 week, and I think when you have a look at that, it just goes to remind everybody how vulnerable this route has become. And, you know, every time that there's a crash on that road or there's a closure, we're seeing it impacting on so many people. We've got you know, locals that are impacted. We've got businesses impacted, freight operators impacted. And, you know, when we're talking about the road being closed, we're talking about people sitting in traffic now for, you know, over an hour and 20 minutes at the moment. But the other day when there was a crash with a car and a truck, it was closed for over 2 hours. And people are just sitting there. And that has a massive impact on everyone that's sitting in that road, on that section of road.
0: I mean, this isn't personal. This is just a generic statement, Paul. But, I mean, this stretch of road, this whole debacle with the Victoria Pass, surely is the epitome of the sclerotic dithering of government. I mean, we've known this was going to be a problem for 50 years. It's the main east-west road between Sydney and the rest of the state of New South Wales, the productive agricultural and mining and tourism hotspots west of the Great Dividing Range. We know and have known since the 1800s that Darling Causeway, the Victoria Pass, was built by a bunch of convicts. And yet we've just bitumened over it and thought, oh, she'll be all right. We'll push, kick the can down the road. The can couldn't be kicked anymore. And now we're left with this mess. I mean, this really, to be honest, this should have been dealt with 25 years ago, not now.
12: Yeah, look, that's absolutely right. And I think we probably got the closest that we had in 2015 when there was an announcement that we were going to be duplicating the road from Lithgow all the way through to Katoomba. And, you know, we're talking about a 34-kilometre section of road. All the designing went into place, all the plans, looking at what a tunnel was going to look like underneath the mountains there, duplicating the road in various sections as well. And obviously changing government in 2019 saw that project stop, and we saw the federal and New South Wales Labor government take $4.5 billion out of the road. And that actually stopped any works. And here we are today with a failure of the road. And I think the biggest problem here too, Michael, is the fact that we're not getting any updates. We're not getting any communication from the minister's office in relation to the Mitchell Causeway and what is actually happening. We were told that it was going to be worked on 24 hours a day, 7 days a week. And we are not getting any updates as to what is happening, what milestones are being presented as any work is going on. And I think that's, you know, not good enough, because there are people that are impacted on this road each and every day, whether there's incidences or not. And the other thing that you mentioned was the fact that there is Blue Mountains track work going on as well on the train line. So the trains have been replaced with buses. Well, let me just tell you this.
0: Well, the buses aren't going anywhere now. The road's shut.
12: They're not going anywhere. But they didn't put a release out to inform people until today. And track work began on Monday. So when people went to catch trains to and from the Central West, they were not informed that the track work was going to take place. And when you do track work, that is planned well in advance. So it just goes to show the poor communication that is continually coming out of the government. And we should not be treated the way in which we are continually being treated, because these are people's livelihoods that are being impacted, and they're being impacted on each and every day with these decisions that are being made.
0: I mean, yeah, there's that old one, isn't there, about New South Wales, NSW, standing for Newcastle, Sydney and Wollongong. And sometimes I think, you know, that's a bit overdone. But you look at a story like this, and it's sort of hard to argue against it, isn't it, Paul?
12: No, absolutely. I mean, you know, I find it disgusting that the current government actually even describes regional New South Wales as being Newcastle and Wollongong. I mean, they've just come up with their own definition to try and say that they're spending money in regional parts of the state. And, you know, I can tell you right now, people are actually, you know, feeling as though they've been left out. You're talking about $30 billion of GDP that comes from the Central West that goes into the city each and every year. And with this road being impacted the way in which it is, that is going to have ultimately an impact on people living in the city. And, you know, we've got stories of people that have had cancellations, the impacts on tourism, people not coming to events because of those difficulties.
0: That's right.
12: And, you know, I just want the government to understand that they've got to stop thinking, you know, about the city being city-centric, and understand that there are livelihoods and lives that are being impacted every single day while this road remains closed in the way in which it is.
0: Well, that's well said. Good for you to jump on the line. Thanks, Paul. Appreciate it. You'll keep us up to date with what is or isn't happening, of course, there. And look, I mean, the point is that tunnel, I mean, that was the solution. It was and finally, you know, very divisive Blue Mountains communities were brought on board. Took a long time. And now the new government comes in, scuttles it. You know, I don't know. They don't have any seats west of the divide, so why bother, I suppose. And look, the financing of it wasn't settled. That's just a fact. And the Nationals and others said, oh, it'll be toll-free. Well, I don't think so. But even if it was $3 each way, that's a small price to pay compared to the huge cost, which is now being found in lost productivity, you name it, because of the status quo. And I think, you know, given everything we're now dealing with now, most people say, yeah, look, I'd pay $3 each way. Don't you worry about that, as long as the tunnel were built. Anyway, it's theoretical, it's hypothetical, ain't going to happen. It's 8-1.
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0: One 3 1 8 7 3, that open line number. In fact, I've just got a press release just come through from police about the situation there at Mount Victoria. They say a driver of a sedan, 25-year-old woman, was trapped for a short time before being extricated from the vehicle in a serious condition. She's been treated at the scene before being flown to Westmead Hospital. The front passenger of the sedan, a 22-year-old man, was treated at the scene by New South Wales Ambulance paramedics, taken to hospital for further treatment. The truck driver, I believe a man aged in his 30s, was uninjured. He's been taken to hospital for the mandatory testing. Just to repeat, the road is closed between the Great Western Highway and Bell's Line of Road and Chifley Road. Diversions, whatever they happen to be, still in place.
2: 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Today on Canberra Live, Bill Shorten welcomes potential merger between the University of Canberra and CIT. Committee inquiry into community sport delivers final report, and cycleway from Kingston to Queanbeyan takes a major step forwards. Canberra Live from 3 on 2CC.
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32: Mostly sunny, a top of 16 degrees from the Capital Radio Newsroom. Good afternoon, I'm Jeff Tyler. ACT policing has charged a 37-year-old Spence woman after she allegedly assaulted two retail employees and damaged property at a Balconnen shopping centre yesterday. It's alleged the woman approached a staff member and repeatedly shouted at her before assaulting her. She is facing the ACT Magistrates Court today. In other news, plans to merge the University of Canberra and the Canberra Institute of Technology have been widely supported. The calls have come after the embattled CIT lost its chief executive officer, Dr. Margot McNeil, after it was revealed that she failed to disclose an investigation into her previous role at TAFE New South Wales.
33: What is the best interests of students in Canberra? What is the best interests of industry in Canberra? What's the best interest for taxpayers in Canberra? This would save taxpayers money. At the moment, they're pouring money into CIT, and frankly, it has been making losses. There's no doubt in my mind that this would return money to ACT taxpayers.
32: UC Vice-Chancellor Bill Shorten there. The coalition is once again divided on policy, this time over Australia's migration target. Federal politics editor Michael Packey.
1: The shadow housing minister, Andrew Bragg, used a key speech to flag a migration rate of 180,000 by slashing the number of backpackers and international students. He says the lower figure would be linked to housing availability, putting less stress on infrastructure. But opposition leader Angus Taylor claims Senator Bragg is expressing a personal view and the coalition is yet to reach its final policy.
3: His job is to express the views of the coalition and the senior team, of which he is a member.
1: Senator Bragg is making no apology over his intervention, arguing debate over the issue is needed.
4: And as you can imagine, people have good feedback and people have negative feedback.
1: The Albanese government is yet to release its immigration policy. Michael Packey reporting.
32: A major hotel development for Molonglo has been scrapped. James Wybrow has more.
5: The Coco Molonglo development, located in Ryan, has been changed to only contain apartments as part of the third stage of amendments. Canberra-based PK Nominees plan originally contained 101 hotel rooms, with all rooms now converted to apartments. The Canberra Times reports the new plans mostly keep the building design as the original application, but the rooftop has been redesigned to include barbecue facilities, raised planters and meeting spaces for residents. The application cites the changes are a more appropriate long-term residential outcome for the site. James Wybrow, Capital Radio News.
32: And ANU students have walked out of school as part of a nationwide protest against Pauline Hanson's One Nation. The protests, dubbed Students Say No to Hanson, led by the National Union of Students, has seen thousands around the country express their opposition to her and her party.
6: Sports update.
32: The Canberra Raiders are bolstering their stock amid contract talks surrounding a number of their players. The Green Machine have locked in Artar Mariotta until the end of 2028. He says there's nowhere he'd rather be.
8: I'm excited. I love this place. This place is giving me a lot, so I just want to repay it back.
32: Meantime, out of favour, player Corey Horsburgh is reportedly set to depart Canberra for the Perth Bears. And the Aussies have just returned to the crease after lunch, the first test against Bangladesh in Darwin. It's 4-74. Opening batsmen Travis Head and Jake Weatherald lost their wickets for 22 and 23 respectively. That's the latest from the Capital Radio newsroom.
9: 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Alexander Watson Insulation. Canberra's cold. Your house doesn't have to be.
32: A top of 16 degrees in Canberra today. Sunny. Got an overnight low of -2. Morning frost. Partly cloudy tomorrow. 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
14: All right, into hour number two. Thank you for being with us. I think those strikes or protests or whatever they're meant to be due to commence about now all around the nation. The students out and about shaking their fists in the sky because of Pauline Hanson. You might want to ever say about that. I'm happy to hear from you. If you're going to one of the protests, you might want to let me know what it's all about. Just seeing some live images come through from, it might be Sydney, it might be Brisbane. I'm not sure. Looks like it's the back of Sydney's town hall, I think. And a whole bunch of young people there with their placards and, yeah, unite against racism and this sort of thing. Screaming. But all I would say to a lot of these young people, look, in a way, yeah, good on you. You're getting into democracy. You're exercising your democratic right. I mean, sort of, it's a pity it's a school day and a Thursday. I mean, Saturdays are still available. But, you know, for all the criticism you might have of Pauline Hanson and One Nation, and they have their faults. I mean, all parties do. They all deserve robust scrutiny and examination. But what I would say is to the students, especially those certainly too young to vote, is this. It wasn't Pauline or One Nation that racked up the $1 trillion of debt that you're going to be forced to pay. They didn't craft the housing policies you claim lock you out of the market. They didn't oversee education policies that have seen Australia and you as students continue to slide in international rankings, so on and so forth. I mean, they're not really the ones that have created this inflationary environment, which is apparently tearing society apart. Now, Pauline said some questionable things over the years, no doubt about that. And do I think she'd make a great Prime Minister? No, I don't. But if you're going to have a crack at them, you've got to be consistent. I mean, wouldn't you also be out there with your placards and your flags and your banners getting stuck into the current government and previous Liberal governments for creating the environment that you say is so problematic? You seem pretty absent in respect to them. Just saying. 131 873, that open line number. Where it is 10 minutes past one. Now, look, earlier in the week, two subsea communication cables were damaged off the coast of Perth. Now, I think except for the ABC, I haven't seen a story written about this anywhere. It isn't yet clear how they were damaged. But the CEO of Subco, that's the company that owns these cables, thinks it's so serious that, in fact, he's called on the AFP to investigate. I think it's worth keeping an eye on this one because these pieces of equipment are critical for keeping us in contact with the rest of the world. They have helped bridge the geographic divide and for maintaining the telecommunications that we rely on in every aspect of our modern daily lives. Now, look, in total, Australia has, I think, 16 subsea cables that connect us to other parts of the globe. As you can appreciate, they lie on the ocean floor. And they're about the width of a garden hose, but they are basically the backbone of the internet. They can be damaged accidentally by ships that, you know, might accidentally drag an anchor or something like that. But the timing of what happened to these two, certainly where they were in WA, a well-known area for cables, well signposted as it were, well, there's some questions certainly being raised about these ones, no doubt about it. Well, David Brewster is a senior research fellow at the National Security College. It's at the Australian National University. I thought we'd touch base with him and have a chat about it. He's on the line. David, I appreciate your time. Thank you.
15: Thanks very much.
14: What do you know about these two particular cables? What do they service? What are they for? And then secondly, what do you think might have happened with them?
15: Look, you know, the jury's out on what the exact circumstances are. I mean, it looks like a ship anchored, and its anchor dragged across the cables, you know, seriously damaging them. One of them is a major cable connecting Australia with Singapore and the rest of Asia, and another connects Perth with Sydney. Look, the investigations will take quite some time before we know more, but the key point is that Australia has only 16 of these very, very slender cables connecting us with the world. Essentially, that's Australia's internet. And if those cables are severely disrupted, there is no internet for Australia. Essentially, all financial transactions would close down. Most businesses, their computers would cease to operate. Hospitals, transport, etc. Daily life would essentially pretty much grind to a halt. Think of it a bit like oil, that if the supply of oil stopped, the whole economy would grind to a halt. Similarly with our internet connections, our economy and indeed our whole daily life would pretty much grind to a halt.
14: I think the average Australian understands just how critical these are, and I guess by extension then, David, how vulnerable we would be, because we don't have the world's largest navy, but we have an enormous coastline. We've got 16 of these cables. You know, if someone wanted to do some damage, I guess they could, and yet our whole modern economy basically, as you're saying, relies on them.
15: Absolutely. And look, we've seen many, many incidents happening in Europe with many cables cut. There's a lot of suspicions that the Russians are behind that. Similarly, in the waters around Taiwan, many, many cables are being cut. And again, suspicions are relating to China. We are extremely vulnerable. We do know that in a conflict or even periods of sustained tensions, these are likely to be among the first targets of any adversary. So it's a major vulnerability. Unfortunately, at the moment, there's a number of government agencies that have responsibilities for them, but their responsibilities are not clear, and nor is it clear which agency would be taking the lead. So on Saturday night, when Bevan Slattery, who owns these cables, discovered that a ship was acting suspiciously, as he called it, and was damaging these cables, he had to tweet this message out to the federal police. Please, can you do something about it? Now, of course, I'm sure the police received that information, but what can they do? The federal police don't have any resources to do anything about it.
14: So who is in charge?
15: That's a very good question.
14: Seriously?
15: It's a very good question, and there's a number of agencies who really don't want to be taking principal responsibility for it because they don't believe they've got the resources to do anything about it.
14: What the hell are we doing, David?
15: Well, I think this is going to be the subject of a lot of discussion over coming weeks and months. And I think, look, there's not going to be any alternative, but the government's going to have to act on this and really make it clear among its own agencies who should be doing what. The other big issue is that there's really no liaison or very little liaison between these agencies and the private cable operators, so they don't know who to call. right? When something happens, they do not know who to call.
14: This country is hopeless. What a crazy place. I mean, we've seen what's happened in the North Sea. Do they have? Oh, just let me ask this, David. Do they have a better sort of chain of command in, you know, Germany, Norway, Denmark, or are they also flying in the dark?
15: They absolutely do now, but they've only really developed that over the last few years in response to these specific attacks or incidents. So I don't want to be too tough on Australia, but, luckily we haven't had many of these incidents in the past, but we know that these incidents, if there was a conflict, these things will happen. And so it's a real imperative to get our act together and be prepared for when it does happen.
14: Well, hopefully someone who can do something about it is listening. Now, the late Senator Jim Molan, in his sort of gift to the nation, his final book, Danger on Our Doorstep, opened with a scenario whereby, and I think it was China, were knocking out satellites and internet communication. And that's sort of the first inkling that anyone had that something militarily was going on. I'm sort of getting the sense from what you've been saying that, I mean, you can add to that subsea cables. And in fact, Jim Bowler may have mentioned that, I just don't recall it, but that would be part of the opening salvo of any future conflict that we might have with the PRC.
15: Absolutely. That's exactly what would happen. And I should add that these cables carry 99% of our communications. Satellites really have very, very little place in this mix. They just simply don't have the bandwidth to carry the data that we need. So if these cables are broken, it's sort of game over for the internet. I should remind you that Australia's first naval battle ever, which was in 1914, was when the German ship Emden attacked Australia's cable across the Indian Ocean connecting Australia with Britain.
14: That was a telegraph cable, though, wasn't it?
15: That's correct. It's a different technology, but it's the same thing.
14: Same principle.
15: It's a cable underneath the ocean. It will be among the first things that are attacked in any conflict.
14: Okay, so you were willing to give our fearless leaders a bit of slack. Let me give them a whack. You've just said you go back to 1914, right?
15: Yes.
14: 112 years ago, the Germans tried to cut the telegraph cable to isolate us from a communications point. Now, I mean, the telegraph was a form of communication, but it was not the ubiquity of the internet. So from 112 years, we still don't have a clear chain of command, you're saying, with the modern equivalent of who you got to call if one of these cables gets damaged.
15: Exactly.
14: Okay. And well, we're slow learners.
15: We'll get there eventually.
14: Well, it might be the new mob that run us that'll have to get there, because I can't see our people shaking their tail feather. All right. Okay. I'm worried. It's rare that I'm speechless, but I'm sort of speechless.
15: Well, there's a number of us who are sort of ringing this bell, and I have no doubt that that we will get it sorted, that the government will get it sorted, but it will take time. It's a big challenge. We shouldn't underestimate the challenge, but the impact is so massive. Literally, our economy and daily life would grind to a halt without the internet.
14: Yeah, never a truer word said. Great to speak. We'll stay in touch. Thanks, David.
15: Okay, cheers.
14: All the best. Bye-bye. David Brewster, well, there's an eye-opener for you. Senior Research Fellow at the National Security College at ANU. Yes. What was that famous line? Australia is the lucky country governed by second-rate individuals that share in its luck. It's about it, isn't it? 131873, the open line number. Let's go back to calls. Tess, good afternoon, Tess.
16: Hey, Michael, how you doing?
14: I'm good. Thanks for holding on.
16: You're right. Wanted to clarify some stuff about the NDIS.
14: Yeah.
16: I'm a NDIS participant, mm-hmm. So I'm one of these people unfortunately, with a disability. I wanted to let your listeners know there are two types of ways that participants pay for their services. So the NDIS gives you a budget per annum or however long, and then you either are elected to be what they call plan-managed or self-managed. Now, when you're plan-managed, you basically you get a plan manager, and they handle all your invoices and all your admin, and you basically, it's mandated that you must stick to the NDIS price limits.
14: Yes.
16: Okay?
14: Yes.
16: So people are talking about going to the dentist or felling trees or getting lawn mowing. There are a schedule of rates that those people can only charge you, right?
14: Mm-hmm.
16: But when you're self-managed, you pay all the providers. You can use unregistered providers. You have to handle all the invoices and the admin. But the prices are more flexible. And this is where the system's getting ripped off. Like I heard yesterday, a guy said his parents were getting their lawns mowed for 2 hours and being charged $800. And the NDIS was paying.
14: How many lawns have they got? 48 acres or something, didn't they?
16: Exactly. So it drives me mental when, you know, they're saying that, you know, ripping the NDIS system off. The system allows this to happen.
14: That's right. That's the point. That's right. Yeah. You're exactly right, Tess, and I'm so glad you've put it so beautifully and clearly, because this is it. It's not so much that, you know, the participants are a problem. It's that the system is the problem. It's poorly designed. I mean, it was rushed from the start. We all know it was rushed from the start because the Gillard government wanted to make it their legacy project. They were on the way out. The voters had turned on them, and they wanted to get that out as one of their signature policies on the way out. So it was rushed. The modelling was wrong. I mean, it was a rush job. But now we're paying for that. And I'm not saying we get rid of the NDIS. I've had family members on it. It's been a game changer for them. It's crucial for severely disabled people, but I think there's a lot of people on it that probably shouldn't be on it, and there are some that, even though they should be and very deservedly on it, as you say, the modelling around it, the way that it is structured, is so open to abuse. And that's for everyone's sake, but particularly for the legitimate cases on the NDIS, the tens, hundreds of thousands of them, that really has to be changed and rectified. Thank you for the call. Appreciate it, Tess. 131873. More after this.
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14: Now, I'm being told, by the way, and I think this is thanks to News 24, a man who was shouting in support of One Nation has been removed from the student protest in King George Square in Brisbane. So that's just coming through from News 24. In fact, I'm looking at some images out of the Sydney protest, but they also just had the camera there on the Brisbane protest a moment ago. Yeah, kids with red paint on their hands and some of them with a lot of red paint in their hair, it seems, as well. It's not their natural colour. Wouldn't have been able to do that where I went to school, I can tell you. But march straight up to the hairdresser and off that afternoon. Boom. Just to repeat, a man who was apparently shouting in support of One Nation removed from that student protest, well, the periphery of it anyway, in King George Square in Brisbane. 131873. Elaine, hello.
4: Yes, hello, Michael.
14: Hi.
4: I'd like to speak about the NDIS.
14: Yes.
4: I've got a granddaughter, she's 20, and she goes to a day program.
14: Yes.
4: And it's $350 a day. They cut up vegetables and stuff for animals. But there's more than one person that does it. So she's got two or three people and she's charging $350 a day for each of them.
14: To cut carrots?
4: Yes, things like that, to feed to animals, yes. Right. Now, who earns that sort of money?
14: Yeah.
4: What they need to do is to bring in a wage for them. And that's how much they get a day, no matter what.
14: Okay, so there's it's not a workplace as such where the individuals get a bit of a stipend in return. You're paying the carer, as it were, per person $350 a day.
4: Yes, yes, to cut up vegetables for animals, and she has more than one person there.
14: Okay.
4: So you know, even if it's two, that's $700 a day. Who earns $700 a day for? And they take their own lunch. They're not, you know, she doesn't have to do anything with them. They all, you know, toilet themselves and all that sort of stuff.
14: Oh, really? Okay. Because I was going to say, look, I'm sure there's insurance and there's other things associated, but... Yeah. Look, I tell you what, like, hang on there, if you don't mind. We're not going to deal with it on air. Maybe off air you might just want to give us a few details and we can... potentially have a little look into what they do in total. You know, so I'm reluctant to go off the bat and criticise something when I don't have every detail. So if we can get a few more details, that'd be all right. But that's up to you. Thank you for the call. I'm sure there is a number of examples like that. I'm seeing the text come in to suggest it is 131873. I will catch up with Anna shortly and get the latest in entertainment. I don't know if this is in any way related, but the ABC Online had an interesting headline. I mean, it caught my attention this morning. Headlines, I guess that's what they're designed to do, aren't they? And it says, is having a romantic AI companion cheating? Some people think so. Okay, what do they mean by that? Well, I read on. It says, people are increasingly finding traits like emotional support, good listening skills, romantic connection in AI companions and turning to them even when... in a committed human relationship. Now, I'm not trying to be smart. I know there are a lot of people that are married but are lonely. It's true. You know, no one wants to get divorced. They can't financially afford to. Well, whatever it is, but you know, the spark's gone. They're lonely. They're bored. In fact, I've had people say that to me on air. remember one woman at one point certainly did. She said, I've been married, but I'm lonely. But to then go and seek that interpersonal connection, you know, the shoulder to cry on, the ear to listen out of an algorithm. Well, that's something. But I guess the question, and this is what they're asking, is that then cheating? I mean, if you were to go and catch up with, you know, Fabio down at the hotel every week, that would be cheating in the traditional sense, extramarital affair. Mm-hmm. But if you are whispering sweet nothings into one of Grok's ears, you know, one of Elon's little creations, is that the same thing? Is that the same thing? Mind you, it says here that people have a romantic connection to... Can you have a romantic connection with an algorithm?

0: As my grandmother would have said, she's a floozy. That Annie. But if you are in a human relationship, but you are also in a relationship, Joel, put that away, would you? With an AI creation, is that cheating? I don't know. I'm not. I don't know. 131 873. Years ago, people said, no one's ever going to talk about that. Maddie, g'day.
1: Good afternoon, Michael. The Prime Minister says bailing out the Tomago aluminium smelter will make Australia more self-sufficient. The facility in the New South Wales Hunter was set to close at the end of next year when its energy supply contract expired. Thousands of students are rallying across the country today, protesting One Nation and party leader Pauline Hanson. Jailed whistleblower David McBride has been granted parole 2 years after he was convicted of stealing top secret defence material and sharing it with journalists. And ANZ is the latest big bank to report a drop in the number of mortgage applications since the federal budget was handed down. In sport, James Tedesco has been scratched for another week for the Sydney Roosters as he battles an ankle injury. Cody Ramsay will line up at fullback in tonight's top-of-the-table clash with the Panthers at CommBank Stadium. Thanks, Michael. There'll be more news and sport at 2.
2: On Afternoons, a weather update.
0: All right, let's have a look at the weather. Brisbane today, beautiful. Sunny and 24 in Brizzy. The airport, 23. Bow Desert, 24. Chermside, the same. Gatton, 23. If you're at Ipswich, 24 today. Mount Gravatt, 23. Oxley, 24. Tomorrow, mostly sunny still. Top of 24 before a pretty long run of rain. It looks like starting Saturday. Rocky today, gorgeous. Sunny and 27. 26 for Gladstone. Tomorrow, the sun continues and 26. It's a lot drier there than it will be in Brisbane in the days ahead. Sydney, cooler, obviously. Sunny and 20 today. 21 at Penrith. Liverpool, 20. 18 at Terry Hills. 21 at Richmond. Parramatta, 20 today. Bit of cloud, but mainly sunny. Campbelltown, the same. And then Bondi, 19. Tomorrow, August 14, Friday. Sunny and 20 in Sydney before the rain starts on Saturday. They say we could be getting 5-7 mils, depending what the day it is. And then Canberra, mostly sunny and 16 today. Tuggeranong, the same. Minus 2 overnight. Bit of morning frost tomorrow, warming up to 16 and a bit of cloud. Lithgow, 12 today, partly cloudy. 9 for Orange, Mudgee 16, 12 at Bathurst, Katoomba 13, Springwood 18. Tomorrow for Lithgow, 15 the top, morning frost, and then a mostly sunny day before the rain comes Saturday. And Queanbeyan, mostly sunny and 15 for you. Goulburn, 12, yes, not a lot of sun, fair bit of cloud. A top of just 12 degrees. 131 873. Hi, Peter.
3: Oh, hi, Michael. How are you going?
0: Mate, I'm well. Hope you are too.
3: Good. I just heard on your news, actually, that the Pauline protest is protesting Pauline Hanson and her party. But they're not protesting her policies. So, So it's really being generated from somewhere to attack those things rather than the real problem, which is either her policies or not. And sorry, just another thing, you said you she wouldn't make a very good prime minister, or you said no.
0: I'm not convinced about that, personally.
3: Yeah, but she can't be any worse. And that's where I think a lot of people are thinking, can it be any worse than what it currently is? And
0: that's a valid point.
3: My answer to that would be no, it can't be anywhere.
0: I concede that. I certainly agree with that, Peter. Absolutely. Yeah.
3: And so the whole protesting thing, you know, being generated by universities and schools sort of leads me down the path of institutions and departments and what sort of people those institutions and departments are staffed by.
0: Well, was it Antonio Gramsci that spoke about the long march through the institutions? Was it him? One of those European rebellious types. But I think a lot of that has come to fruition.
3: Well, I think, you know, it's a pendulum thing, and there's growth in those institutions. I mean, I'm calling from the ACT. Mm-hmm. I've been in the public service. And the sorts of people you see in those organisations are conservative, as in, they don't like change. They like padding. And where there's a problem, you know, their answer to that problem is to put process around it, more process, and

0: to shelter themselves from those outside risks, if you like. And, you know, typically they're not risk takers. Whereas I would argue that private industry are risk takers and out there, you know, putting their, you know, future on the line and dollars on the line to make things happen. Whereas the mentality of these institutions is exactly the opposite. And I think the problem is the balance is really tipped in, you know, in numbers wise in that direction.
1: Yep. That's a good point. So, good call. Hey, Peter, let me just whip through a few other calls. Oh, that's a great call. Call any time. Thank you for your time. 131873. Got some problems on the Hume Highway. It looks like heading north around Pheasant's Nest. What are you seeing, David?
2: G'day, Michael. How are you? Long time listener. We're heading south on the Hume Highway towards Mittagong, and it's absolute gridlock before Pheasant's Nest heading north. It looks like a big container, garbage container, compactor has caught on fire, and you've got hazmat fire crews, and all the roads closed totally. It's just like kilometres and kilometres of cars.
1: All right. Okay, so near Pheasant's Nest, northbound, hey?
2: Yeah, so it's from Pheasant's Nest south, it's just car park.
1: Okay, we'll get our traffic team onto that potential truck fire there, I think David was saying. We've just got another one here quickly. Rick, what's the story where you are?
3: G'day, mate. I am 7.2 k's away from the Remembrance turn-off. It's telling me there's 34 kilometres of basically gridlock. Nothing's moving. So
1: this is the Hume. You're on the Hume, are you?
3: Yeah, mate, heading to Sydney, and I've got a doctor's appointment, so I'm going to be bloody late.
1: Well, Rick, I hope you can do a detour or something. I'll get our traffic team to look at that one as well. So Hume heading towards Sydney from Goulburn. Plenty of traffic, according to Rick. We'll look into it. Thank you, mate.
4: 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Today on Canberra Life, Bill Shorten welcomes potential merger between the University of Canberra and CIT. 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
1: Well, the wonderful Anna Corday with us, of course. Anna, good afternoon.
17: Good afternoon, Michael.
1: Now, Oak Street, I prefer the start of Oak Street. I think the houses are better there. But the end of Oak Street, what's that about?
17: Well, this is going to be an interesting one for you. This is a new Dino movie. So it stars Anne Hathaway, the busiest woman in Hollywood, alongside Zendaya this year, and Ewan McGregor. So they play a married couple, the Platt family. It's the 80s, and a mysterious cosmic event happens, and it rips their suburban street, Oak Street, and it dumps them into an unknown prehistoric land filled with, as you can guess, dinosaurs. And so the Platt family, they then have this battle for survival on their hands. They have to stay together. They have to live. They have to figure out what on earth is going on. It's a wild premise. It's, you know, a bit sci-fi with thriller and action and all of that. But, you know, a good dino movie, it usually is a little bit out there. And this is that pure dino blockbuster. It is a bit of fun. It's Anne and Ewan. You can't get much better than them as your leading stars. And I think we've learned from the sheer number of Jurassic Park movies that have come out that audiences, they love a dino movie. It doesn't, you know, it doesn't have to be good. It doesn't have to be the best thing ever. This at least sits above the most recent Jurassic movies. So that's a win.
1: That sounds great. So Anne Hathaway is now just doing it for the money, is she?
17: I mean, look, she's done some great things. She's done Indies. She's done Odyssey. She's done this film. She's done The Devil Wears Prada 2. She's giving everyone what they want this year.
1: Yeah. Who plays the dinosaur out of interest?
17: That's a really good question. And I, you know what? I'll have to check the cast list.
1: Does it talk?
17: I don't have their name off. Look, I mean, does a dinosaur talk? No, there is a dog that talks, though. Well, not talks, but, you know, he barks on command. Okay. Brisket the dog. He's great.
1: Good. That sounds fantastic. Okay, now, One Night Only. Oh, dear.
17: Yes, well, I'm a sucker for a rom-com. This one is a bit of fun. And look, you do kind of need to turn your brain off a little bit with this one, kind of similar to End of Oak Street, to accept the kind of premise and just go along for the ride with this one. So
1: it's slightly set in different New York City. Plot lines, though.
17: Very different plot lines. Dinosaurs, but maybe different kinds of dinosaurs in this one. So it's set in New York City. Intimate relations have been banned for single people, except for one night a year when people can get it on. So if you break that law, though, they will track you down and you will get in a lot of trouble. You will be arrested. So the one night is upon everyone in this film. All of the singles, they're anxiously and desperately trying to find a mate for the night. So we meet Owen, a pizza shop owner. He's been recently dumped. He doesn't believe in love anymore. Ali, she's a hopeless romantic. She's a singer. And they have a little meet cute, but they spend the night chasing down the wrong people before maybe they realise what they were looking for was right in front of them the whole time. So it's a bit of fun. Rom-coms, they don't ask too much from you. They don't need too much from you. Callum Turner, he's the current James Bond favourite and husband of Dua Lipa. He stars in this alongside Monica Barbaro from Top Gun Maverick and A Complete Unknown. They've got great chemistry on screen. It's a wacky plot, as I've said. It's a bit predictable at times as well. It does fall into those rom-com tropes. It's not the best rom-com I've ever seen. Certainly not the worst. But did I have fun? Yes. So that one's, it's a win in my eyes. Otherwise, there's a RuPaul Stop That Train super campy movie that you could also see.
1: No, won't be doing that. So is this one a little bit like Cinderella's, you know, like the stroke of midnight, the actor loses his glass something or other? Turns back into a rat.
17: Not as much that, but it's more just, you know, they've got a time limit on them. I wouldn't say it's Cinderella-like, but it's just, you know, the desperation, the clock is ticking. They've got to find someone that they're willing to mate with, I guess.
1: So the premise is the bloke who could be the next James Bond struggles to find a woman who wants to sleep with him.
17: Yeah, he gets dumped on the day of the
1: And there's the no other date. Takers until then, this other woman turns up.
17: Just not the right people.
1: Oh, okay. All right.
17: Yes.
1: Okay, now what's
17: and
1: this?
17: Monica, once you see her, she's stunning. She also can't get one, so there's hope for the rest of us.
1: Yeah, so believable. Stop that train! Exclamation mark.
17: Yes, this is the little RuPaul one. I just thought I'd give it a little mention for anyone that does love God. RuPaul. Oh,
1: just watch Stan. Every second show on Stan, it's RuPaul. Kin- oh, God.
17: It's akin to those, like, airplane movie. You know, it's like a kind of is a comedy, a take on those 70s action movies. But, look, it's a bit of fun. If you if End of Oak Street and One Night Only don't appeal, Stop That Train might be the one then.
1: You have outdone yourself so far this week. I'm just going to be binging all of this. All right, now what about the streaming services? Netflix have got My Brilliant Career.
17: Well, maybe this one is more your speed, Michael. So Netflix has turned the classic Aussie novel My Brilliant Career by Miles Franklin, a.k.a. Stella Maria, Sarah Miles Franklin, into a series. So many of us, we know this book. If you don't know the book, then you've seen the Judy Davis movie from 1979. Sybilla Melvin, she's a 17-year-old. She's not interested in conforming to society. She finds a husband. She doesn't want to find a husband. She wants to be an author. She's very focused on her budding career. And she begins writing her autobiography, all while still managing to attract attention from eligible suitors. So this is just a slightly modern take on this classic story. There's a level of modernization. I mean, if you've got Bondi and Rod Stewart in the soundtrack, there's a level of modernization. But it's bold. It's a little crazy at times. It's certainly taken some liberties to entice in new audiences, but it all largely works. We've got Philippa Northeast as the actress playing Sybilla. She's superb. And anyone who's a fan of Slow Horses, I loved seeing Christopher Chung as the love interest Harry in this one as well. So My Brilliant Career, maybe a little more female skewing on this one, but it's out on Netflix today.
1: And there's someone with the surname Northeast. I've never ever seen that ever before.
17: That's the name of a superstar in my eyes.
1: Is that their real name, or do you think that's their stage name?
17: I accept names however people want. If she says that's her name, we'll go for it.
1: Okay.
17: I haven't Googled if it was her birth name.
1: No, that's fine. Binge has, I don't know, it's a documentary, is it? 2 weeks in August, here we are.
17: Yes, it probably feels like a bit of a documentary for some people. It's a new British drama for us to dive into. It's a little White Lotus-esque. So it centres around a group of friends. They've known each other for two decades. They reunite in Greece for a holiday. But one of the couples is then caught in a cheating scandal on literally the first night. They couldn't even wait. And the dream holiday spirals into quite literally a nightmare. It's a great drama. It's dark. Twists on Greek mythology in there as well. It can get a little bit silly. And look, it's not as good as The White Lotus. But while I desperately wait for the French set season 4 with Laura Dern, this does the job. So 2 weeks in August is streaming on Binge.
1: Okay, and if that's not what you like, well then what about this? Prime Video, out now, Reacher season 4.
17: Yeah, look, this is just a PSA for all of the Reacher superfans out there. I became a huge fan of this show. When it hit about season 3, I suddenly was like, I need to watch this, and binged season 1, season 2, all of season 3. Now I'm a hooked fan of this show, and it hasn't had much fanfare for this season. So it's just, I'm letting everyone know, it is out now on Prime Video. It's based on Gone Tomorrow from the Lee Child book series. So there's lots of drama. There's a politician. There's a classified Cold War photograph. There are Russian operatives in this. The drama is incredible. Alan Richson is the perfect Reacher. Such a great guy. I love it.
1: Good. Okay, so that's season 4 of Reacher. Love a Russian operative in a show.
17: Oh, only the best dramas have them.
1: Notice all that whenever the Russians are in a program, the directors save on the lighting budget by really turning the lights. Everything is apparently dark and dim in Moscow. But I don't know if that's true.
17: Cold. I've never been, so I can't tell you either, but this is the way I picture it too.
1: Okay. Well, there you go. I mean, there's something for everyone there, isn't there, really?
17: There really is.
1: Yeah, One Night Only.
17: We've covered everything for you.
1: You've done so well. Thank you, Anna, and we'll speak next week. I'll let you know what I thought of Stop That Train, all right?
17: I picked it for you.
1: Yeah, you know me so well. Anna Corday with Screen Talk.
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1: Some good news. The Darling Causeway has reopened in both directions of Mount Victoria. So that's just come through. Darling Causeway reopened in both directions of Mount Victoria. On the loneliness thing, interesting note from Blake, who said, I was listening to your thoughts about all of that earlier and people turning to AI. He said, it might feel like a new trend in Western countries, but Japan has been living with this reality for nearly a decade. And there's a company there called Gatebox who've created an AI partner system, and it's designed for adults experiencing severe loneliness. Blake says the companion, the AI thing, greets you in the morning, messages you during the day, checks in on you, all this sort of thing. He said it's really interesting. There's a video on YouTube about it. I'll try to have a look at that, Gatebox. Thank you, Blake. Appreciate it.
27: 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Committee inquiry into community sport delivers final report, and Cycleway from Kingston to Queanbeyan takes a major step forwards. Canberra Live from 3 on 2CC.
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3: Couple of people asking if Kanye West's son, what's it, Northwest, isn't it? If that married Miss Northeast, would what would happen there? It would confuse the compass.
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5: Mostly sunny, a top of 16 degrees in Canberra today from the Capital Radio Newsroom. Good afternoon. I'm Jeff Tyler. Jailed whistleblower David McBride has walked free from a Canberra prison after being granted parole by Attorney General Michelle Rowland. The former military lawyer has been released after serving more than 2 years behind bars after he was convicted of stealing classified defence material and sharing it with journalists. He will serve a further 3 years of his sentence in the community under supervision and conditions. He spoke to the media after walking from behind bars.
6: Very happy to be out. It's a beautiful day to be free, and I thank all my supporters. I thank the Attorney General for granting me parole, and I'll make a longer statement later. I'm just happy to be here with my wonderful family.
5: In other news, University of Canberra Vice-Chancellor Bill Shorten has spoken after plans to merge the institution with the troubled Canberra Institute of Technology were announced. The plan has been given the tick of approval from various politicians, including the Federal Education Minister Jason Clare, Member for Bean David Smith and Finance Minister Katie Gallagher. Mr. Shorten says something has to give with CIT.
7: If you've got ongoing financial problems, something's got to give. The taxpayer can't be a tap that you just leave on constantly and we ignore the problems. This has been spoken about before, but now with the rise of AI, I think there's an expectation that the people in charge of post-school education work together rather than think as separate little silos and fiefdoms.
5: An ACT independent is calling for a sport infrastructure plan. James Wybrow reports.
8: Thomas Emerson says recent sports ground failings across the territory are due to a lack of a long-term community sport infrastructure plan. The Kurrajong member is also calling for a community sport peak body to be created so local organisations can collaborate on issues instead of working against each other. An inquiry into barriers and opportunities for participation in community sports in the ACT was released yesterday, making 33 recommendations. Mr. Emerson says he is hopeful the report's findings will see the ACT government step up to the plate and start investing in sport at a level equal to its value for the community. James Wybrow, Capital Radio News.
5: The opposition claims Labor's failed energy policy forced to bail out of the Tomago aluminium smelter. Federal politics reporter Nelson Scott.
9: Tomago is the nation's largest aluminium smelter, employing around 1,000 workers. But it was slated to close at the end of next year due to rising electricity prices. The federal and New South Wales governments have agreed to split a $2.5 billion bill to keep the facility open. The deal will see 3 gigawatts of new renewable energy generated to help power the electricity-intensive smelter. Prime Minister Anthony Albanese says, "We need to be a country that makes things."
10: We cannot afford to be at the end of supply chains.
9: But opposition leader Angus Taylor says net zero has made manufacturing untenable.
11: Admission of failure on energy policy.
9: Tomago owner Rio Tinto will also invest in keeping the site open. Nelson Scott, Canberra.
12: Sports update.
5: Out of favour play, Corey Horsbray is reportedly set to depart Canberra for the Perth Bears. Last week, Ricky Stewart said Horsbray had a brain explosion that saw him sin bin during the Raiders' loss to the Knights. Meantime, the club has locked away prop Artur Mariotta until the end of 2028. He says while he's keen to be there, it's sad to see others go.
13: Some sad times, but I know there'll be some young fellas stepping through.
0: Maybe some new signings, I'm not too sure.
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2: 2CC weather. Alexander Watson Insulation. Canberra's cold. Your house doesn't have to be.
5: A top of 16 degrees in Canberra today. Sunny. Got an overnight low of -2. Morning frost. 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
3: And thanks for joining us. If you just popped along, you've come at a good time. Jim Haynes in just a moment. Another incredible Sydney side, a Brisbaneite story. The story of William Daly. That coming up shortly. I'll also speak to the CEO of the Australian Aluminium Council before we wrap up. And that's, of course, on the back of that story from earlier today, confirming the rumours from yesterday that Tomago, the big aluminium smelter, a $2.5 billion bailout between the New South Wales and the federal government. Is it value for money? What does it say about the state of the economy? All of these questions. I'll speak to Marganita Johnson about that. Richard, thank you for your note. We're speaking about undersea cables earlier and who has jurisdictional control if something goes wrong. Richard, who does call regularly, a retired former federal law enforcement officer, makes the point that it is the ABF. They have a 24-hour operation. I'm just reading an email here from him who says they've got an operation centre, 24 hours in Canberra. It's called Border Watch, part of a border command, and a naval officer with links to the ADF for any military response. So that's what Richard's telling me about that. We'll look further into all of who knows what, where and how regarding the cables in due course. Thanks, Richard. Appreciate your feedback. News just coming through from the ABS, the Australian, reporting that if you are feeling poorer, probably is because you are, as it says here, when including overtime pay, the growth in total weekly earnings grew only 2.4% in the last year. Now, that's a 1.2% decline if adjusted for inflation. So you're going backwards. The latest figures from the ABS show that the weekly earnings in government jobs have risen more than twice as fast as those in the private sector. Is that a surprise? It always used to be the other way around. And then at some point, I don't know when it was it the around the year 2000, maybe just a little after that, it went in favour of the public sector. So I don't know what happened and how that happened, but it seems that the pyramid's been inverted. Anyway, when including overtime, private sector employees average weekly total earnings up 2% in the last year. But public sector, their average weekly total earnings went up 4.1% over the same period of time. And there's now a gap close to $430 per week in wages on average between the two, and it's in favour of the public sector as well. Now, the overall growth in average weekly earnings for full-time adults, public, private, the whole thing, for the 6 months to May was the lowest six-monthly growth since May of 2022. So things not going in the right direction.
0: There were history makers, frauds and fakers, ladies of renown. Good ones, bad ones, quite a few mad ones lived in Sydney town. There were fascinating characters, convicts, barristers, servants of the crown. Con men, strong men, all the wrong men, there's a ton of them, and every one of them lived in Sydney town.
21: Now on Afternoons, Sydney Siders with Jim Haynes.
3: Love doing this segment. Jim's back with us. Jim, there's a push to tear statues down of old dead white guys these days.
1: Yes.
3: But in Hyde Park, in Sydney anyway, there is one of a fellow called William B. Dally.
1: Yes, and
3: tell me about this fellow.
1: He's one of I've sort of hesitated about, you know, making him our feature on Sydney Siders, Brizzy Siders, but because, you know, how many of us truly are interested in the local state colonial politics of the 19th century? But that's the era that created us, really. You know, you had the first Australians, and then the convicts, and the British administrators, and finally we got our own political identity. And it's men like Henry Parkes and W.C. Wentworth, and so on. And maybe they're not, you know, people go, oh, you know, do we really care? Does it matter? Well, it does matter. His statue does look down Macquarie Street. So he was actually, I love this, he was the son of two convicts.
3: Yeah.
1: But his dad did really well, John. He was a storekeeper, became quite wealthy. And Catherine Spillane, now there's an Irish name for you.
3: Is there what?
1: Do you know Spillane is a Spanish word, and they believe that there's so many Spillanes in Ireland because after the Armada a lot of the ships were wrecked. It's just a rumour that I've heard, but anyway, it's a very Spillane, or in Irish it's Spillane anyway, Cathy Spillane and John, they were both convicts, but they were also Catholic, so there was a lifelong friendship with Archbishop Poulding, who was a monumental figure in this particular part of our history. He was this is William B. Dally. He was educated at the St. Mary's Seminary and also Sydney College. Now he wanted to leave and do something else, go and work in retail. But Bishop Poulding talked to him. He said, no, you've got to keep educating yourself. And he did, and his area of expertise was the law and politics, but the law. So in 1853, he was articled to Frederick Wright Unwin and admitted to the bar in 1856. His first £20 that he ever earned, he spent on a dinner. He threw a dinner that cost £25.
3: Oh, dear. So he's in debt from day one.
1: So there was a bit of that.
3: Yep.
1: Anyway, he was politically, he he was all about the rights of the native-born Australians. So he was against the British administration. He wanted, you know, all the things that that Australians who were born here, whether they were convicts or ex-convicts or not, the stuff they wanted. You know, he wanted a vote. He wanted all that stuff. And he was right in politics from the very beginning, because in 1856 he won the seat of Sydney on the on the platform of rights for the native born, and Charles Cowper. Now it's sad, Michael. You have to explain who all those people were. These were the giants of politics back in the day, but people wouldn't know anything about Charles Cowper or William or Henry Parkes or any of them today. But to help Cowper, who was a liberal, to get he left the seat of Sydney because he knew that another of that party or that leaning would get the seat. And he stood for Cumberland Boroughs and he won that. And he was in Parliament there, and he was made Attorney General under the Charles Cowper administration. He and Parkes, now this is interesting. You know, Henry Parkes was a very contentious figure. He was elected Premier of New South Wales 5 times and we kicked him out 5 times. but he was at the opposite end of a lot of the political arguments with William Daly. And they went off together to Britain as immigration commissioners to encourage free people to migrate to Australia, and they got on fairly well. Later on, they didn't. Anyway, he came back. He represented Carcor in the Legislative Assembly, but he was writing. He edited a magazine called the Freeman's Journal. He was the editor. He wrote the articles, the reviews, and he also wrote letters for the Sydney Morning Herald. His patronage of the arts, he became very wealthy, and he was always, you know, patronising, well, not patronising, you know what I mean, encouraging,
4: yes,
1: painters and writers to do things that were Australian. He was eloquent. He charmed juries, and he won many victories defending people accused of various things. Two big failures. He failed to keep Frank Gardner out of prison,
4: the bushranger. Yes.
1: And he didn't manage to save Henry O'Farrell's life, the guy who shot the Prince of Wales when, or not the Prince of Wales, the second son
4: of York, wasn't
1: Queen Victoria. He was several things, yeah. Yes. And he was shot.
4: Was that the one down at that picnic that they were having?
1: At the picnic, yeah. At Clifton Gardens. Clifton Gardens. That's, yeah. Right. Even the prince, who'd been almost killed by this guy, said, "Whatever you do, don't hang him." But Parkes was determined to hang him, and Daly defended him, but he didn't. He didn't save him. He was hanged. So in 1871, he received quite a lot of money from his father's estate, and he was financially independent. But he just kept on, he could hold his own with anybody in a courtroom. He was made a QC in 1877. He liked politics, and he said, this is one of the quotes about, he said, "If Parkes lives long enough, he will rule over a nation not of admirers and friends, but creditors." And they really went for one another. He became Attorney General 1875 again under Jack Robertson. That was a famous politician, the Robertson Land Acts and so on. Again, you know, nobody remembers these people today. And he was in cabinet for 2.5 years, and he did things like, he supported freeing up the divorce laws and changing the bankruptcy laws. He was always promoting modern, you know, better and different ways of doing things, and a little more socially responsible, I suppose. Mm. He was the magistrate for the city of Sydney. He was here we go, I'll read you. He was on the Senate of the University of Sydney. He was a committee member of the Australian Club. He was vice president and honorary counsel of the Society of the Prevention of Cruelty to Animals. He was a trustee of the Public Library. He was a fellow of St. John's College. He was a steward of the Australian Jockey Club, a member of the Royal Yacht Squadron, and a member of the Southern Cross Masonic Lodge.
4: Even though he was a Catholic.
1: Yeah, what did he do in his spare time? Yeah, he was. He was famously, although he was educated a Catholic, he had a very ecumenical view, and lots of friends. Anyway, the tragedy in his life was that his wife, she died suddenly and relatively young of typhoid fever in 1881, leaving him with six kids. So he just virtually sold up everything, and he moved the house he was living in then was called Clairvaux, which is a famous place in the north of France, in Rose Bay. But he just took the kids to and lived in Sutton Forest that down there for a while, but he slowly recovered and returned to Sydney as Attorney General, and he built this famous place at Manly. It was called the Castle. It was Marinella. And like Fairlight, we talked about, there were these two beautiful houses at Manly, and they both were knocked down to build blocks of flats in the 1930s. So it was a castle. You can see it in lots of old photographs and paintings. As I said, he tried to modernise the law with bankruptcy and divorce and fought. He defended the Chinese. Now, this would not have made him particularly popular with a lot of people, but he was famous for defending the Chinese, and he modified the Chinese Restriction Bill in 1888. He wasn't able to stop the White Australia policy from coming in. Well, that was a bit later, but a lot of people don't realise it was the White Australia policy that actually united all the colonies together. There were colonies who were not going to join the Federation, the Commonwealth of Australia, unless that was in. It was forced upon a lot of politicians, but that's a story for another day. At the 1888 centennial celebrations of the 1788 First Fleet arriving, he gave an address in St Mary's Cathedral to the seven governors of the seven colonies. And I bet he told them what he thought and what they should do. So he died in 1888 at his house where he was living at Darling Point at the time. It's not bad. He starts off in Rose Bay. He's got a castle in Manly. He ends up at Darling
3: Point. Just looking at a photo of the castle, it was quite a pile, wasn't it?
1: It was, yeah. And it was on the horizon. It's right on the skyline, so it was unmet. But how did they let people knock things like that down in the 1930s anyway? He was the great Australian patriot, and his statue stands in Hyde Park, looking down Macquarie Street and the Law Courts and Parliament House. There's a stained glass window and a plaque to him in St Mary's Cathedral. There's a plaque to him in St Paul's Cathedral in London.
3: Why?
1: Well, that's how important he was. You know, I mean, today, as I said, this whole era of politicians and reform and so on, the building of Australia as we know it, nobody really bothers with it anymore, but these people were important in their day. He made himself a unique position in society, in literature, the law. He was described in the Argus newspaper as one of the pioneer statesmen of the New World. And Sir Alfred Stephen said he was lovable William Bede Daly, himself a lover of romance and in whose company no man could feel dull. And when he retired, he and Henry Parkes wrote lovely, eulogy, not a eulogy, but you know what I mean. They wrote lovely things about one another. And he said to Parkes, you know, no matter what we've done through our careers, I've always admired and respected you. And they sort of, you know, hugged and made up, which is sort of...
3: A bit like Gough and Malcolm all those years
1: sort
3: ago.
1: I guess so, yes. Yeah. But look, I'm sorry, it's probably an era that most people would rather just pass over.
3: But we stand on their shoulders, right?
1: I mean, exactly.
3: They laid the groundwork
1: exactly.
3: That we enjoy today.
1: You know, we had the convict era, we had the, all that. We had 167,000 convicts, and convict era lasted 90 years. But these people were the ones who built the Australia that we sort of inherited, I think, certainly in the 20th century anyway.
3: What a story. Great. I'm glad we remembered that. William Bede Daly. Thank you, Jim.
1: My pleasure.
3: The Jim Haynes.
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3: He's here, Clinton Maynard. He'll be with you straight after three, of course. Hello, Clinton.
4: I'm a little out of breath. Apologies, Michael. I was just sprinting down the corridor.
3: I saw that. It was just like watching Roger Bannister or something. It was unbelievable.
4: I was never really an athlete in high school.
3: No?
4: No, I wasn't, surprisingly. Anyway, I was determined, I think it was in year 7 or year 8, I was going to change the perception that I was no good when it came to athletics.
3: Yeah.
4: So I trained my guts out for the 800.
3: Did you?
4: Starter's gun goes off.
3: Yeah.
4: I charge to the front. I'm leading the field into the second lap. We're halfway through the second lap. And then suddenly, no, I had to stop and start throwing up. That was the end.
3: So you trained your guts out before you threw your guts up.
4: Yes, that was the end of my athletic career. So my sprint down the corridor, I'm in good practice.
3: It could have... Your whole life could have taken a different turn if you managed to keep the quiche in.
4: It may well have.
3: You could have been to the Commonwealth Games.
4: How did you know I had quiche the night before?
3: Oh, it's a good chance.
4: Yeah, fair enough.
3: Curbside quiche. What's after three?
4: Real men don't eat quiche. I don't believe in that whatsoever.
3: No, I love quiche.
4: I'm going to have a look at the 20-year Sydney plan that's been announced by the state government today. The plan to squeeze 1.3 million extra people into our city by 2046.
3: The word plan's a little stretch, isn't it?
4: There are a few holes in the plan. It seems to me, basically, let's just have a look at the eastern suburbs and squash as many people into the eastern suburbs.
3: Don't forget the inner west.
4: Well, we won't have to worry about city sprawl. We won't have to worry about more train lines or roads or infrastructure out west or southwest or northwest or spreading Sydney's basin, because we're just going to cram in everyone on top of each other.
3: Make it look like Hong Kong and job done.
4: So we'll have a look at that. We'll have a look at the Tomago issue, of course, that's been the big story of the day politically. David Elliott in on the show after 4:30 this afternoon. Of course, ICAC continues he's now still the head of Catholic Schools New South Wales, but he's taken leave while this inquiry continues. So David's position on that one. And MG coming up after 5:30. And we will be continuing our countdown of Sydney's best suburbs.
3: I'm so excited about this.
4: There's been a bit of controversy that Penrith finished in 10th spot.
3: Yeah.
4: A lot of people unhappy about that.
3: And what, the fact too high, too low?
4: Too low. And Marrickville came in at 7th.
3: Hmm, okay.
4: Well, I think there's a reason Marrickville came 7th.
3: You think that's too high?
4: No, maybe it should have been higher. Albo's supporters obviously flooted.
3: Yeah, they all listen to you. They've done a branch stack.
4: That's why Marek Miller came in at 7.
3: Righto. In the cricket, by the way, Australia's 6 for 152. Thanks, Clinton.
4: Thanks, Michael.
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0: Happening today. Hi, Maddie.
1: Good afternoon, Michael. The opposition leader has been forced to pull a rogue Liberal senator into line after he gave a speech on migration. Andrew Bragg yesterday flagged the coalition would settle on a migration target of 180,000 people, but Angus Taylor says the coalition's yet to reach a final position on the policy. Seven teenagers charged over an alleged car theft and serious assault in Brisbane have now had their charges upgraded to murder. The New South Wales and federal governments have announced a bailout deal for the country's largest aluminium smelter at Tomago. And 2 years after being convicted of stealing defence documents and leaking them to a journalist, whistleblower David McBride has been released from prison on parole. In sports, Socceroos defender Lucas Harrington's transfer to newly promoted English Premier League club Hull City is complete. The 18-year-old signing a 5-year deal worth a staggering $33 million. Thanks, Michael. There'll be more news and sport at 3.
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0: Okay, let's catch up with Scott Phillips from The Motley Fool. Fool.com.au is where you find him. Scott, not a bad day for Vicky Brady, the CEO of Telstra. Not quite the same pay packet as an aspiring soccer player, but she's getting pretty close.
3: Not too bad. A decent chunk more than a humble radio broadcaster or investor as well. $6.8 million, Vicky Brady, the Telstra CEO, took home last year. That's up 11%. Now, she did get penalised, $607,000, and the rest of the executive team lost 10% of their bonus because of the average last month. So they paid some small price, well, large price in dollars, but small in terms of the proportion of their bonus for that one. Telstra last year delivered a profit growth of about 4%, both operating and underlying profit. The revenue, though, was down about 1%, and this remains the challenge for Telstra and its shareholders. Can the company grow? You can cut your costs. Yeah, you can try a few times, actually, but eventually you run out of costs to cut, and you've got to get growth at the top line to really drive your earnings, and that's the big challenge for Telstra. Vicky Brady, you know, 6.8 million reasons to be happy today, but the challenge is still well and truly ahead of her.
0: I think one of the points is it was an 11% increase, though, wasn't it, year on year?
3: Mm. That's right, despite the cut of 607 for that adage, absolutely.
0: And the job losses.
3: Mm-hmm.
0: Yeah, well, half a luck. Now, markets, dollar and oil?
3: Market not having a great day. We didn't expect it. The futures were down this morning. The oil lords off by 0.4%, 9,366 points. Dollar down 0.1% against the greenback, 70.47 US cents. And I think for the first time this week, mate, maybe the first time in more than a week, the oil price is down, not by much, but we'll take it a quarter or half a percent lower on both the two major oil indices. West Texas Intermediate crude down to $82.90. Brent, $88.75, both US dollars a barrel.
0: Thank you, Scott. Speak tomorrow. Scott Phillips from The Motley Fool, fool.com.au. And the cricket, Steve Smith's just got his half century. Good on him. Australia 6 for 157 in Darwin up against Bangladesh in this test. 6 for 157. Steve Smith just knocking up his 50. 131873, that open line number. Well, as I think many of you would now know, the Prime Minister and the New South Wales Premier have this morning confirmed that the Tomago aluminium smelter will be getting a $2.5 billion 10-year taxpayer-funded bailout. It's a lot of money. Now, the news broke yesterday that this was coming. There's been rumbles, in fact, for months. And it was while we were on air, and as I told you then, this is just the latest in a slew of bailouts that the government's announced, including $240 million for Nyrstar's zinc and lead smelter in South Australia. They got one in Tasmania as well. $600 million for the Mount Isa copper smelter. I think there's about $2 billion for Gladstone with the aluminium smelter. Of course, on top of all of that, you've got Whyalla. But when you crunch the numbers, the Tomago bailout, the one announced this morning, equates to, give or take, $2.5 million for every job that has been saved. I guess people are asking, is that bang for buck for the taxpayer? But you see, there's also a bigger picture here, and it extends to our critical industries and how we power them, because as you know, Tomago is the single largest consumer of electricity in all of New South Wales. Roughly 10% of the entire state's electricity output is absorbed at Tomago. It consumes more energy each year than the entire ACT. And the truth is, if we want energy-intensive manufacturing to continue without being subsidised by taxpayers, we're going to have to reduce the cost of power. Simple. Well, the government claimed that this is the way to do it, and they're going to do a deal here, I believe, with Snowy Hydro, and there's a lot of taxpayer money involved, so on and so forth. Where's all this heading? Well,

0: Arganinta Johnson is the CEO of the Australian Aluminium Council, obviously has a point of view on this today, and is with me on the line. Thank you so much for your time.
1: Thanks for having me, Michael.
0: All right, so Tomago, it's been saved, but at great expense. Why was it on the brink?
1: So for aluminium smelters, as you articulated, energy is around 30 to 40% of our cost. And so what we see in the aluminium sector is in recent years, Australian aluminium has had to compete not against foreign current companies, but increasingly against foreign governments. So what we're seeing globally is more and more intervention by governments right across the world in terms of the sector. And what we know that China accounts for about 60% of global production, and all of that growth in China has happened in the last about 20 years. And at the same time, we saw Tomago heading towards the end of their power contract in 2028. So you could say it's been a bit of a perfect storm. It's all come together and it needed an intervention in order to be able to continue to operate here in Australia.
0: Okay, an intervention. We apparently believe in free market economics in this country, although I say apparently because there's plenty of evidence, certainly in the energy market, that it just doesn't apply. But did the intervention have to be taxpayer-funded and from government? Was there no scope that Rio, that own it, and let's be honest, they've got a bit of money in the bank, weren't able to intervene on their own?
1: So Rio Tinto owns 51% of Tomago. There are 49% is owned by other companies, but each asset has to be able to operate and stand on its own two feet and be able to compete. And Australia's got to be able to compete to attract that capital. Rio Tinto, like the other owners of Tomago, are global multinationals and they choose where to spend their money around the globe, and there needs to be an incentive to do so. Now, the owners of Tomago have today also committed to spend $1.1 billion to reinvest in that asset. So it's not all government money. There's a decent share coming from the owners of Tomago to continue to value add to Australia's bauxite, Australia's alumina, and to make the aluminium that is so essential to everyday life.
0: Yeah, I'm glad you raised that, and I want to spend a little time in just a moment, if we can, speaking about the issue of sovereignty and the national economy in that respect. But just on energy, because this is all sort of centred around energy, as you say, we're told by the government, and they are all there with their hard hats and goggles on today, we're told by the government that renewables are the cheapest and the most reliable form of energy. Well, you and I know that the owners of Tomago were worried that in 2028, when their coal-fired power arrangement with Bayswater was due to expire, because Bayswater's being taken off, that they would be left high and dry. If renewables are the cheapest and the most reliable form of energy, why didn't Rio and the other owners just invest in them themselves? Why were they so worried that the loss of the coal contract could bring about the end of Tomago?
1: So that's actually a very complicated question, but I think going back to your introduction, you referenced the arrangement that was put in place in Gladstone earlier this year by Rio Tinto, also an owner of a part owner again of the smelter up in Gladstone. So Rio Tinto announced some time ago, as most global aluminium companies have done, that at the end of the current contracts, they wanted to renew and also to decarbonise those contracts at the same time. A new coal contract was not available in New South Wales. As you say, that it's coming to the end of its life. Coal is coming to the end of its life in many parts of Australia. Whether we need to build a new coal-fired power station or we need to build a new renewable power station, we need to build new power stations. Renewables are the cheapest cost of power, and Rio Tinto up in Gladstone has invested heavily, and they have been able to do that and secure power themselves for the smelter up in Gladstone. In New South Wales, it has been more complicated. They've tried to get that renewables in place by 2028 in New South Wales, but it has been more complicated. It has taken longer, and I think it's fair to say, the smelters have been the proverbial canary in the coal mine of the Australian energy transition, but getting the energy transition right for smelters helps to get it right for everyone. They will underpin those future contracts, the future investment in those new power stations that will help replace the old ones as they come to the end of their life.
0: We just said there, Margie, that they're the cheapest form of electricity, although, correct me if I'm wrong, but didn't the most recent GenCost report from the CSIRO say if you want to get to net zero, renewables are the cheapest form of doing it, but if you just want power, irrespective of the ideology, coal-fired power is the cheapest?
1: If you just want, you've got to find somebody who's prepared to invest in that coal-fired new power station. And what you find is global investment is increasingly hard to attract to a coal-fired power station. So you need to be able to compete. Again, it's that international competition. Who wants to compete and underwrite that risk in a new coal-fired power station? Now, we still, as an industry, we use a lot of gas, we use a lot of coal in other parts of our process, so it's not an ideological thing in terms of we only want one source of energy, but we need to be realistic in terms of what are those next sources of energy that Australia and the world is looking at. And for electricity, it will be increasingly renewables. And we're seeing that not just in Australia, we're seeing increased investment in renewables, huge amounts in China. We're seeing huge investment in renewables to supply the aluminium sector, even in the Middle East and in other countries. So it's not just Australia that's doing this. It is a global trend.
0: Yeah, but in the Middle East, they're powering ahead with nuclear as well. In China, you're quite right, they are investing huge sums in renewables, but they're also investing huge sums in nuclear, in coal, in gas, pretty much in everything. I guess I'm just a little worried as a taxpayer that knows nothing about the aluminium sector that we've recently been through the green nickel phenomena. And, of course, as we know, we were told the world will want to buy low-carbon nickel. So all of these companies over in Western Australia and elsewhere started to pivot their production to green nickel. The only issue was Indonesia was still churning out stuff from filthy coal plants in wherever in Indonesia, a lot of them Chinese entities. No one bought our green nickel, and so we don't have it anymore. A lot of people lost jobs. The government support of the whole shebang. We were told this is what the global economy wanted, but at the end of the day, when it came to price, the other stuff was cheaper and people bought it. I mean, how competitive is green aluminium going to be out of Tomago?
1: I think there's some big differences between the aluminium sector and the nickel sector. So, first of all, more than 40% of the world's aluminium is already made using renewable energy. Now, a lot of that is hydroelectricity, which is more firmed, but more than 40%, and that number is increasing all the time. So there is already a massive amount of production that is on renewable energy, which is very different, I think, to the nickel industry. We're not creating a new industry and just looking to get that bonus, that green premium. Green premiums are currently, as you say, quite low compared to the value, and elusive and only in fairly small markets. The other big difference between aluminium, though, and nickel, and particularly aluminium smelting, I'm talking about like we have at Tomago, aluminium smelting is already fully electrified. So 95 or more percent of the energy that we use as a smelter is electricity. So if you'll, excuse the sort of engineering terms, you can change, the colour of the electrons. Electrons don't change colour, but we can change the colour of the electrons from black to brown to grey to green. We can do that without changing anything inside the smelter. That's very different to processes like nickel production or even alumina, which is also part of our portfolio here in Australia, where you've got to literally convert from gas, coal or gas to electricity, which is a bit like trying to plug in a gas-fired stove. It's not going to work if you just plug it into the grid. You've got to change technology. You've got big capital infrastructure.
0: Yeah, understood.
1: You've got a whole pile of different things.
0: Yeah, so that makes sense.
1: Smelters are in a very aluminium smelters are in a very different place to nickel. And the nickel market is very different to the aluminium market.
0: It's well explained. The ACTU whipped out a press release, as can be expected, straight away this morning, and they said, and I quote here, Australian unions welcome today's agreement to secure the future of the Tomago aluminium smelter, saying it shows Australia can cut emissions, strengthen industry, and protect regional jobs at the same time. Is that what it shows, or does it show we can only do that trifecta if government and taxpayers get involved and stump up the collateral?
1: Australia is in the middle of an energy transition. Whether you like it or not, many of our existing coal-fired power stations are coming to the end of their life and need to be replaced by something. we've known that this is coming, everyone's known it's coming, and, you know, we've been looking at the dominoes as they start to fall for quite some time now as a country. During this transition, this is the trickiest time to be able to redo a power contract, which, as I said, and you outlined, is 30 to 40% of the cost at time ago. That is going to be hard. During this time, we think you do need intervention to be able to continue to operate, and the arrangements put in place take Tomago through to 2038. By 2038, we anticipate that some of the challenges we currently face in the market should be behind us. We should be moving towards a more secure structural set of arrangements in the energy market. And look, I hope that we, by 2038, are in a position where we don't need these type of market interventions, and that we're able to go out and secure, as we historically could, competitive contracts in the market. But that's not where we are today. We need to recognise that fact, and we need to make sure that the Australian government provides the backing that Australian industry needs so we can continue to be a country that makes things.
0: Well, we have to be able to make things. Just finally, basic mathematics here. There's about 1,000 jobs here. $2.5 billion in taxpayer support, back of the envelope, $2.5 million a job. Now, some would say you can spend that money better. I'm not against it, despite everything we've just been saying, because you've got to have sovereign capability in a modern economy, in an uncertain world, to be able to make your own aluminium. Tomago's the big one. If it goes, the rest go with it. So if we don't have that ability, we don't have the ability to make steel, so on and so forth, we are strategically vulnerable. Well, I think most sensible people agree on that. But just on the cost, $2.5 million a job to ensure sovereign capability, is that value for taxpayer?
1: I'm a taxpayer. I also think that, you know, I'm not going to comment. There is no right or wrong answer. If you want to be a country that makes things, you need to back it. That's the cost that the deal is. But as I said, I think it is important to recognise that the owners of Tomago are investing $1.1 billion in continuing to operate that facility. I understand I haven't seen the commercial arrangements, and nor would you expect someone in my position to, but there are some upsides. You know, if the market's doing better than expected, then there's some value sharing there as well. So I think it is a solid investment in Australia's long-term future and our ability to continue to shape Australia's economic strength, industrial capability and prosperity, I hope, for decades to come.
0: Yeah, I hope so too. Look, really appreciate your time. I'll see what people make of it all. I mean, we're all invested, aren't we, to the tune of $2.5 billion as taxpayers. Thank you, Margie. Really appreciate all of that.
1: No worries. Thanks for your time, Michael.
0: Not at all, Margie Johnson. As I said, CEO there of the Australian Aluminium Council.
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0: Oxford Street, Queanbeyan and Darling Street, Mitchell.
1: Well, I only go to the people in the know. Riverland Tiles.
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3: Stacks of feedback. We'll come back to the issue tomorrow. In fact, I might even try to speak to Angus Taylor. He's described the arrangement with Tomago today as, quote, a $2.5 billion admission of failure on energy policy in this country. So I might try to get Angus on tomorrow and have a chat. All right, track of the day before we go. I've got a double pass to André Rieu's concert in cinemas. You can book your tickets, by the way, andreincinemas.com. It's only in cinemas on 29th and 30th of this month, of August. But I've got a double pass, 131873. First one with the right answer. Here we go. Fidel Castro would have turned 100 today. There's probably only candles lighting up Cuba at the moment, so maybe they could light it up. But which famous Australian movie star is said to have secured early interviews with him as a correspondent? Old Fidel. Who was that Aussie movie star that got a couple of interviews with him in the early years? If you know or want to have a go, 131873. First one with the right answer, you get the tickets.

0: 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Today on Canberra Live, Bill Shorten welcomes potential merger between the University of Canberra and CIT. 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Canberra Live from 3 on 2CC.
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12: Okay, thank you for your company in the cricket, by the way. 7 for 174. Let me rephrase it. 7 for 176. We've just got another two. They all count. Joe, you were right. It was Errol Flynn. To the person on the text line that thought it might have been Mel Gibson. Close but no Cuban cigar. I'll see you tomorrow.
13: 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Keep your home warm with Rinnai Heating from the Energy People, Fishwick.
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14: Got an overnight low of -2, morning frost, partly cloudy for Canberra tomorrow, a top of 16. From the Capital Radio Newsroom, good afternoon. I'm Jeff Tyler. The Prime Minister says bailing out the Tomago aluminium smelter will make Australia more self-sufficient. The facility in the New South Wales Hunter was set to close at the end of next year when its energy supply contract expired. The federal and state governments will commit around $1 billion each to keep the facility alive. Anthony Albanese says the investment will help boost our sovereign capability.
6: It is in our national interest to have an economy that has manufacturing that is not dependent upon something somewhere else occurring, because we know that can lead to disruption.
14: Former military lawyer David McBride has been released from a Canberra jail after the Attorney General granted him parole. The whistleblower served more than 2 years behind bars after he was convicted of stealing classified defence material and sharing it with journalists. His aim was to expose what he believed was the over-investigation of soldiers in Afghanistan. He will serve a further 3 years of his sentence in the community under supervision and conditions. Calls for a merge of two Canberra education institutes have been met with approval from a federal member. James Wybrow reports.
15: Federal member for Bean David Smith has come out in support for calls to merge the University of Canberra with the Canberra Institute of Technology. UC Vice Chancellor Bill Shorten today announced that he welcomed the opportunity to explore how UC and CIT could work more closely together in the future. CIT has been at the centre of multiple controversies recently, including the resignation of CEO Dr. Margot McNeil and Integrity Commission findings of serious corrupt conduct with institute officials. Mr. Shorten said the idea has been previously discussed and current circumstances are leading UC to revisit how it could better work with CIT. James Wybrow, Capital Radio News.
14: A Canberra nurse is tackling the Sydney Marathon to raise money for Parkinson's disease in honour of her father. Hannah Lindsay will run her third race in support of Shake It Up. Miss Lindsay says people can support her just by researching the condition.
16: If you Google the Parkinson's iceberg, you'll see a bunch of the different kinds of symptoms someone can experience, because it's not just a tremor, there's a lot of other things. And knowing the symptoms might be the difference in someone getting a diagnosis now or in a few years' time when they develop the tremor.
14: And Master Builders ACT has announced the launch of its new Junior Builders Program. The program is a school holiday initiative aimed at engaging Canberra children aged 6 to 15 with building and construction experience.
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17: Sports update.
14: League legend Mark Geyer believes Roosters half Sam Walker has brought increased pressure on himself by sidestepping at the club's extension offer. MG telling Sports Today he backs Walker's confidence, but he'll now have to back it up heading into the finals.
18: The kid is a fantastic player and the ceiling is massive for him. The Origin series this year, he showed how good he was. The money that he was offered, I think $5 million for the 4 years, I think that's good. That's a good offer.
14: And that's the latest from the Capital Radio newsroom.
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20: Warren checking your latest Canberra traffic this afternoon, and already busy northbound into Hawker on William Hubble Drive approaching Drake Brockman Drive. There's a bit too across the Commonwealth Avenue Bridge through the light rail stage 2A works above Lake Burley Griffin. Basically, from Parliament House to the city is where it's at its busiest. We're seeing plenty of Braddon traffic, Kooyong Street outbound, from Lonsdale Street to Ainslie Avenue. And keep in mind that from now until 6 p.m. tomorrow, there'll be ongoing roadworks closing John Gorton Drive around Coppens Crossing. Get into Harris Farm and get value with values like their Decapon mandarins, now only $3.99 per kilo, half price. 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Ends today at Harris Farm. That's Canberra traffic.
19: 2CC weather. Alexander Watson Insulation. Canberra's cold. Your house doesn't have to be.
14: Got an overnight low of -2, morning frost, partly cloudy tomorrow, and a top of 16. 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
12: Good afternoon and how the devil are you? 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Leon Delaney here with you. It's Canberra Live on 2CC, and that's your chance to have your say. 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Click on the feedback link and you can tell me what's on your mind, Canberra. Well, in recent days, a suggestion that the University of Canberra should take over running the CIT has been gathering momentum. And today, the UC Vice-Chancellor, Bill Shorten, has supported the idea, saying the two institutions would be better together. However, you may be surprised to learn the idea is not a new one, having been first proposed even before the beginning of self-government in the ACT. Back then, the university was still the Canberra College of Advanced Education, and the CIT was at that time the ACT Institute of TAFE. Meanwhile, the Legislative Assembly Standing Committee on Economics, Industry and Recreation has delivered its final report from the inquiry into barriers and opportunities for participation in community sports. Among the recommendations to come out of the report are the establishment of a recognised peak organisation for community sports and the development of a 10-year sports and recreation strategy by the end of next year. And earlier today, parts of the Northern Hemisphere were treated to the rare sight of a total solar eclipse, drawing huge crowds in the northern summer to witness the phenomenon. No doubt you will have seen some of the spectacular photos and videos that captured the event. And while the best viewing spot was on the other side of the world, you'll be pleased to know that it will be our turn in the not-too-distant future, in July 2028. Big chunks of New South Wales, including Sydney, Wollongong, Gosford, Bathurst and Dubbo, will be in prime position. Canberra will just miss out, but of course it's only a short drive to some of the best spots to see the event. So put it in your calendars now. And you can have your say, whatever it is you'd like to talk about. This is the place for you.
19: 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Canberra Live with Leon Delaney on 2CC.
12: Vice-Chancellor of the University of Canberra, Bill Shorten, good afternoon.
24: Good afternoon, Leon.
12: Thanks for joining us today. Better together. It almost sounds like a political slogan.
24: Well, I think it's an idea whose time has come. I was listening to your preamble. One thing I do need to be clear on is it's not a takeover that I'm proposing. It's a meeting of one plus one getting just to three. The individual parts, the sum of being greater than the individual parts. So we've got to have a conversation, but I think it's in the best interests of students, best interests of staff and best interests of Canberra industry and Canberra generally.
12: Well, obviously the CIT has been in the news quite a lot in recent years and frequently for the wrong reasons, and there have been issues of governance and management that have plagued the Institute. That's why some people have suggested it perhaps should be a takeover. Why do you say it's not?
24: Well, first of all, part of the reason why I think this public discussion is happening and we're chatting today is the Canberra CIT has lost its second CEO. She's parted ways with the board on Tuesday night, and there's been a range of Canberrans, which pleasingly across the political spectrum, Katie Gallagher, some of the federal Labor people, but also David Pocock, even the Canberra Liberals, and former Chief Minister Kate Carnell have all said it's an idea, his time has come. And listen, when I talk about becoming a dual sector uni, I respect that CIT's 100 next year. And my old man was a fitter and turner. He never went to university. I'm the first in family on that side to go to uni, although mum did. So I've always been brought up with a view that trades are as good as an academic qualification and vice versa. So I just think that you've got a CIT which probably has about 16% share of the VET market, the vocational education market in Canberra. That's probably smaller than it should be. UC's got about 41% of the higher ed market. But we are both, we're the only two post-school institutions regulated by the ACT Assembly. Together, I think we can amplify our footprint. But one thing I want to be clear about, it's not about headhunting jobs. I think UC is going pretty well financially. We've turned the corner. I think that's a matter of record. And I think CIT and UC have got a lot of pathways where 11 TAFE diplomas at CIT lead into 7 of our undergraduate degrees. So I think we could have really good educational offerings. I would see a model where CIT remain like their own college or a TAFE working with the university. You, listeners may be interested to know, Leon, that there's already 6 dual sector universities in Australia, and particularly in Victoria, some real powerhouses like Swinburne and RMIT and Victoria University. And that's the sort of practical model. All the staff who are public servants or TAFE staff would keep their industrial conditions. It's not about trying to engage a race to the bottom, but it is about saying that education's changing for school kids and for adults. AI is changing, ripping up the rule book, and I think together we will better the hunters a pack than be picked off one by one.
1: Okay, what do you see as the opportunities for improving the educational offering for people that are looking for skills, training, qualifications, whatever the case might be? How's it going to be better for potential students?
24: Okay, well, the 4 big growth areas of the Australian economy. 1 is construction, 2 is the digital economy, 3 is the care economy, and 4th is services and government administration. In construction, TAFE does a lot of trades training, and I would also say that there's private providers in TAFE and construction. We'd want to work with them. We do architecture, we do the building management side of it, getting your licences. But I reckon our students at the uni courses would benefit from doing some hands-on TAFE subjects. I also think that TAFE students would benefit from having their credentials streamlined and recognised so that they can easily and seamlessly move between TAFE and uni. So that's construction sector. That would just be a winner. The digital economy, TAFE's got some real strengths in cyber. We've got an IT school and robotics, which is pretty advanced. You know, if we want to talk to an employer, I want to be able to offer them everything from a Cert 3 in cyber to a PhD in robotics. Government administration, Canberra is the national capital. I mean, you can't go to a school here without a UC teacher or a UC nurse at the hospital or a physio, allied health professional. But Canberra CIT does some great health training as well, so that there's a synergy there. So in the care economy, from disability carers to PhDs in disability, it just makes sense. And all of a sudden, we've got one marketing team, one digital enrollment team. We have one international recruitment team. But this is about growing the pie. I'm not doing this to shrink our way to greatness. This is about two small but very proud organisations coming together to form a bigger mass.
1: I know from past conversations with you that you were already quite keen on exploring opportunities to develop and cultivate a closer relationship with the CIT. So events appear to have played fairly neatly into your hands, don't they?
24: Timing. Everything's about timing. I didn't invent the CEO's coming and going. I didn't invent the $30 million operating deficit they've got at CIT. But I do know they're fundamentally very good. And I know that what people crave is stability. But I also know that the world's changing. And what matters to me is not the two institutions and, you know, the nameplate. What matters is, are we helping kids at 15 and 16 have a post-school qualification system, which means they can are equipped for the jobs in the real world? Are we making sure that the employers in Canberra are getting the best suite of educational services? Are we making sure that our researchers have got less fears about financial sustainability so they can do the applied research, which makes them so constructive and useful to the community? So I've been a keen... My background isn't as an academic. I have three uni degrees, but my background is saying I see what TAFE does, I see what unis do, and I just... The longer I look at the situation, how can we have two different, entirely different adult education systems in Australia? I mean, I understand how that's happened and I respect the strengths of each, but the world doesn't owe Canberra a living. We've got to fight for our place in the world. And if this can secure jobs, if this can have us talking to industry as a complete package, if this can tell kids at 15 and 16, you're not going to be funneled into one vocation or another for life, if adults realise they can get all the different skills they want easily, well, that makes us a leader in the nation, not a follower.
1: You say you don't have a background as an academic, but I would dare to suggest you have a background as a frustrated reformer. And I suspect there are opportunities here that appeal to you.
24: Well, the world doesn't know Australia a living. And the best thing that we've got going for us is not our minerals, it's our people. But why do we need an post-school education system which describes the best thinking of Robert Menzies? No disrespect to the late Robert Menzies, but, you know, we've got to move with the times. What young people want is they want to know that it is worth them getting a degree or getting a TAFE qual. They want to know that there's a job at the end of it. The big compact with our Gen Zs and millennials is that you study, you get a job, you can get a house. And that system feels a bit broken to a lot of our younger ones. The other thing is, we've got the federal government said they want 80% of Aussies to have a TAFE qual or a uni qual by 2050. Well, then there's the challenge laid down for us, so we've got to help deliver that.
1: Absolutely. Bill, thanks very much for your time today.
24: Great to have a chat. Look forward to the ongoing conversation with Canberra about this idea.
1: Well, that's right. There is more to come, details to be hammered out, and I'm sure we'll cover those in due course. Thanks again for your time today.
24: Here we go.
1: Thank you. That's Bill Shorten, the Vice-Chancellor at the University of Canberra. 18 past three now on 2CC. Text message from Ginny. Oh, dear, oh, dear, oh, dear, Ginny. A little cynical, perhaps. This is UC returning to its real identity, which is Canberra College of Advanced Education. It's never been a real uni. That's a bit harsh, Ginny. That is a bit harsh. As Bill Shorten just pointed out, there are other examples of this kind of dual-purpose model that have already been established, particularly in Victoria, including Swinburne and RMIT, that began as institutes of technology but have expanded their remit and have quite successfully become universities. Ginny also notes that Bill Shorten created the NDIS disaster. Well, again, I don't think he was alone in that. And ultimately, the purpose of the NDIS is a good one. The disaster is in the execution, unfortunately. And others have meddled with it since it was first established. And we're back again at the drawing board once more to try and sort that out and stamp out the rorts and the fraud and the abuse and the exploitation that takes place. But the scheme itself is a fundamentally good scheme to have. We just need to make sure we get it right. 19 past three now on 2CC.
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3: A government minister is playing down the latest polling showing support for Labor has dropped to its lowest level since the Gillard government.
2: When local news... Canberra Grammar School has announced an investigation into a list ranking female students. And world news impacts.
4: The Trump administration has been ordered to stop construction on a $400 million US dollar ballroom at the White House.
2: When you need to know. 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
20: Another look at your latest Canberra traffic, Melrose Drive and Hindmarsh Drive. Phillip building up pretty quickly. Steady traffic continuing on the light rail existing corridor, Northbourne Avenue past Wakefield Avenue and O'Connor's MacArthur Avenue as well. Enjoy some great August offers across a range of vehicles with Chery's August sale event until August 17. Yes, August, like now. Chery, for the road ahead. If you spot any problems on the roads, 1300 545 082.
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1: 14 degrees outside at the moment. Sunshine and blue skies at the moment. The Bureau says mostly sunny for the rest of today. Pretty similar tomorrow. Partly cloudy, though. A frosty start to the day tomorrow. Minus 2 first thing in the morning. Frost and possible fog. But warming up to a partly cloudy afternoon with a top of 16 degrees. If you're following the cricket today, yes, that's right, cricket. It's the 13th of August and the cricket season has commenced today. It's unbelievable. What's that? Global warming, I guess. I don't know. The test, of course, is being played in Darwin, where there's a forecast maximum of 31 degrees today because, well, it's Darwin. Anyway, Australia's playing Bangladesh in the first of a two-test series, and Australia won the toss and elected to bat. Currently, Australia, 8 wickets down for 183 runs. The only batter to really make a proper stand is Steve Smith, 67 not out. He's still there. Nathan Lyon has just recently gone to the crease. He's yet to score. But most of the others barely made it into double digits and some not even that far. Anyway, we'll keep you posted as the afternoon unfolds. 23 past three now. Yesterday, Andrew Bragg, the Liberal spokesperson for housing, amongst other things, addressed the National Press Club. And he had plenty to say about plenty of things. But one of the things he suggested was that in an effort to boost the supply of housing would be to strip back the National Construction Code, basically to allow developers to avoid much of that red tape tangle that we've spoken about so much. However, there are those who are concerned that the proposal might be throwing the baby out with the bathwater. At National Shelter, the CEO's Jackson Hills. Good afternoon.
11: Good afternoon, Leon.
1: Thanks for joining us today. We know there's a lot of red tape and we know that maybe some of it is holding things up. Why is it a bad idea to simplify the National Construction Code?
11: There's one thing I definitely agree with the Senator on, and I think many people are feeling this too, and that is that it is too expensive and too difficult to build homes these days. There's no doubt. And so certainly I should be on all of the aspects that go into that pricing. And one of those is regulation and sort of planning. But as you said in your intro, Leon, we're worried about just an arbitrary view on slashing regulation without testing which of those regulations are really in the public interest. And some of those go to things like minimum standards around accessibility and people being able to age in place, for example. So whilst I think some work is required there, I'd just caution how drastic we go without testing each of those individual changes.
1: Okay, so where do we need to focus our attention in order to increase the level of supply and hopefully make housing more affordable?
11: I think what we're finding now in this conversation, it's a welcome addition to the conversation to focus on this area. I mean, there's sort of three areas that are fundamentally driving up the price of housing in Australia, and they are, you know, the cost of land wherever you're trying to build, and that's pretty expensive everywhere at the moment. It'll be, the second one is the taxes and charges related to housing construction and property development, and the third one is, of course, the cost of construction, but also the stuff that goes into that, like the labour workforce, availability, planning approval timelines, etc. So each of those three areas require a lot of focus. And so this one that the Senators proposed yesterday absolutely is actually a current bit of work that's been done by the government, is reviewing the National Construction Code. One of the other challenges that happens in that space is you've also got eight state and territory building codes that then interpret the National Construction Code. So you end up with actually eight different versions of a building code. Now, that's problematic in itself, because if you're a builder right across the country, you're constantly having to change, you know, your ordering processes, your sequencing, you know, and how you deliver across different jurisdictions. So absolutely, it's a welcome review. I just don't think it will have the sort of, it's not an isolated bit of activity that's going to move the dial by itself.
1: You mentioned the price of the land itself. That has evolved over the decades as well, because 1,000 years ago, when I was engaged in a house and land package, the land was $35,000, the house was $50,000. The land was a little over half the cost of the actual house. These days, it's the other way around. And one of the reasons the land is so expensive is because of local council fees and charges, developer contributions that have been imposed in order to pay for infrastructure that traditionally would have been the responsibility of local government authorities. They don't have the money. They have to find it from somewhere. But that's part of the problem, isn't it?
11: Yeah, look, that's a fair synopsis. And I think the other thing to add to that mix is, say, an organisation like ours or a movement like the Shelter Movement is trying to deliver affordable housing through that same context, right, which means you're trying to make sure the end price or the subsidised price is even more affordable again. It makes it increasingly hard without a government subsidy. I was actually on your program not long ago, you might remember, and we were talking about how government utilises its land too. And that is one of the ways to bring the land price down, because if there is public land that's well located that could be used for residential development and affordable housing, the government could reduce the price of that land that it sells it for to theoretically bring down the cost of overall production for housing on those sites. So, you know, the bill that David Pocock proposed, you know, not so long ago is an example of that.
1: Yeah.
11: And in terms of bringing land costs down, I mean, the other thing too is starting to look at opening up more land, but also consolidating into smaller blocks and different lot sizes in the right locations as well.
1: Yeah, here in the ACT, of course, the Suburban Land Agency has a mandate to get the best price possible when they put the land on the market in the first place, regardless of whether or not they want to target affordable housing or otherwise. I have a suspicion that it would actually be far more effective to take affordable housing and social housing and public housing out of the private market altogether and go back to the days when governments actually provided those things.
11: Well, certainly your jurisdiction was actually built in many respects in that way, in terms of building a public service and making sure that they were housed appropriately close to where they work. And that's a really interesting bit of history. I mean, it's a little bit the same in other jurisdictions around the country, but not identical to that. I think the other point I'd say about that, the Act, for example, is all those acts can be considered and reviewed. Like, I don't think anything's set in stone. I mean, all sorts of legislation, you know, should be tested as we move through, you know, the years and things change. And I think right now we've got this precarious housing environment where one of the opportunities is to test what sort of public benefit we get out of public land. And, you know, that might be something that we need to consider.
1: Indeed. Jackson, thanks very much for chatting today.
11: My pleasure.
1: Thank you. Jackson Hills, the CEO at National Shelter. And the response to the address to the National Press Club yesterday by the Liberal housing spokesperson, Andrew Bragg. He had plenty to say, not just about housing. 29 past three now. A news update is next.
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15: We're Bankstogo and we're priced so low.
14: Got an overnight low of -2, morning frost, partly cloudy for Canberra tomorrow, a top of 16. From the Capital Radio newsroom, good afternoon. I'm Jeff Tyler. The Prime Minister says bailing out the Tomago aluminium smelter will make Australia more self-sufficient. The facility in the New South Wales Hunter was set to close at the end of next year when its energy supply contract expired. The federal and state governments will commit around $1 billion each to keep the facility alive. Anthony Albanese says the investment will help boost our sovereign capability.
16: It is in our national interest to have an economy that has manufacturing that is not dependent upon something somewhere else occurring, because we know that can lead to disruption.
14: Former military lawyer David McBride has been released from a Canberra jail after the Attorney General granted him parole. The whistleblower served more than 2 years behind bars after he was convicted of stealing classified defence material and sharing it with journalists. His aim was to expose what he believed was the over-investigation of soldiers in Afghanistan. He will serve a further 3 years of his sentence in the community under supervision and conditions. Calls for a merge of two Canberra education institutes have been met with approval from a federal member. James Wybrow reports.
17: Federal member for Bean David Smith has come out in support for calls to merge the University of Canberra with the Canberra Institute of Technology. UC Vice-Chancellor Bill Shorten today announced that he welcomed the opportunity to explore how UC and CIT could work more closely together in the future. CIT has been at the centre of multiple controversies recently, including the resignation of CEO Dr. Margot McNeil and Integrity Commission findings of serious corrupt conduct with Institute officials. Mr. Shorten said the idea has been previously discussed and current circumstances are leading UC to revisit how it could better work with CIT. James Wybrow, Capital Radio News.
14: A Canberra nurse is tackling the Sydney Marathon to raise money for Parkinson's disease in honour of her father. Hannah Lindsay will run her third race in support of Shake It Up. Miss Lindsay says people can support her just by researching the condition.
18: If you Google the Parkinson's iceberg, you'll see a bunch of the different kinds of symptoms someone can experience, because it's not just a tremor, there's a lot of other things. And knowing the symptoms might be the difference in someone getting a diagnosis now or in a few years' time when they develop the tremor.
14: And Master Builders ACT has announced the launch of its new Junior Builders Program. The program is a school holiday initiative aimed at engaging Canberra children aged 6 to 15 with building and construction experience.
25: Sports update.
14: League legend Mark Geyer believes Roosters half Sam Walker has brought increased pressure on himself by sidestepping at the club's extension offer. MG telling Sports Today he backs Walker's confidence, but he'll now have to back it up heading into the finals.
12: The kid is a fantastic

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4: Well, the Australian share market is down today. The ASX 200 is down by 0.26%. The ordinary is down by 0.28%. The market was indeed lower earlier this afternoon, but it is sort of gradually trending upwards, so who knows where it's all going to end up at the close of trade at 4 o'clock. And that's about 24 minutes away from now. Well, it's a Thursday afternoon, and usually at this time I would welcome into the studio the editor of the City News to talk about what's in the City News this week. But the editor, Mr. Ian Meikle, is currently on holidays. Well, it's nice for some, isn't it? But taking a look through the pages of this week's City News, regular columnist and former Independent Health Minister Michael Moore has things to say about the major party's, shall we say, hesitation to legislate for genuine gambling advertising reform. Michael, good afternoon.
5: Oh, good afternoon. Good to be with you again.
4: Thanks for joining us. This, of course, is a very hot potato right now. The Federal Parliament is processing this as we speak. The legislation is supposedly going to a vote probably next week. The Senate committee's looking at the legislation. Nobody can agree, can they?
5: It looks like nobody can agree, but I think it actually suits, and what I've written is I think this, it really suits the major parties not to get agreement because they certainly take a very significant amount of donations from the gambling industry. And I think there's also a general threat from marketing and media organisations who get a huge amount of money from gambling advertising.
4: Yeah, there were reports that the Leader of the Opposition and the Prime Minister were sitting down together earlier this week to try to reach a position that they could agree upon and therefore bypass the pressure from the crossbench and the Greens pushing for stronger measures to be legislated. That will probably get through because they'll have the numbers to do it, but the package that looks like passing is significantly different from what was actually recommended 3 years ago by that landmark inquiry, isn't it?
5: It certainly is, and you know what they're looking at trying to agree on is doing a little bit more so they're seen to do something rather than actually taking some serious action. I mean, the reality is that about 80% of people when they're polled go, why do we have gambling advertising? We've got to get rid of it. And you know, there are ways to get around the other side of things, just the same as we did with tobacco and many years ago.
4: Yeah. Now, you said that there's a lot of pressure on the government coming not just from the gambling sector itself, but also from other sectors that benefit from the gambling advertising, and most particularly the media. Now, I know the big television networks are very concerned about their receding revenue. Other media outlets probably have similar concerns. But you've suggested there are ways that that revenue can be, at least in part, replaced.
5: Yeah, so what happened with tobacco is, I think, the model governments actually set aside money from taxation, from revenue, in tobacco, and we could do the same with gambling. And what they did with that money was established, in that case,

0: health promotion organisations who funded, through the media, really positive messages about resisting tobacco. And that could be done here as well. And they also managed to support sporting clubs and so forth. You know, instead of kids running around with gambling messages, in those days tobacco messages, on their shirts, they got health promotion messages. So it was not only handling what the clubs and media would miss out on, but it was also changing it to a very positive situation.
1: I don't know if you've noticed, but the first test between Australia and Bangladesh has commenced today in Darwin. Yes, it's cricket season already, apparently, despite the fact that it's only halfway through August. But I did see an interesting article this morning in the Sydney Morning Herald. For the first time in 15 years, there's no betting advertising on the boundary rope.
0: Yeah, isn't that fantastic? And look, this is actually how it started with tobacco as well, Len, because I was very involved at the time. And it's a really positive aspect. And it was step by step. Look, there should be restrictions on gambling in the ACT. The government has reduced the number of poker machines, and we're now got it about 3,500, even though it's been reduced. And, you know, they've said they're aiming for 1,000 machines at 2045. That's a very long time, but at least it's going step by step. Whereas I'm feeling that the step here at federal level on advertising, and advertising is the first step, we should just stop gambling advertising, full stop.
1: I don't see why we need to advertise gambling. I mean, people are still going to have a punt as long as it's legal, aren't they? They will find a way to do that.
0: Yeah, and look, we've done that with tobacco. It's still legal. Some people still smoke. I think we're down to about 6 or 7% of people on the last time I checked in Australia who are smoking. So it's not been banned. But what we have is a restriction after restriction, taxation, all of those things that have made the a healthier community. And what we want is a healthier community with regard to gambling as well.
1: Absolutely. Now, you mentioned poker machines, of course. So there's various different forms of gambling. As well as the poker machines, there's the betting at the racetrack on the TAB. And the one that seems to be really thriving, and that's mobile phone online betting, because it's just on an app on your phone. You take it with you everywhere you go. It's just so easy to sign up to an account and start giving away your money. That in itself is an issue, isn't it? That's one of the big problems, the ease of access.
0: Oh, I think it's made it even worse. So, and people who are vulnerable, people who do gamble, we have to think of them personally, but also their families, because it does create a huge amount of harm, and it will be challenging to restrict this type of gambling, because online stuff is done all over the world. Yeah. And we've seen that, Leon, trying to put restrictions on kids with their social media. It's really tricky.
1: Oh, yeah, it's very tricky. But there is a difference, isn't there? I know that the poker machines in clubs, at least the community clubs, put some sort of return back into the community through the services that they provide, through the various different supports they provide in the community. When you're talking about a betting app on your phone, nothing comes back to the community at all, does it?
0: Indeed, and that's a really good point, because those poker machines in the clubs have been really supportive of the clubs, and the clubs in turn, in many ways, supported the ACT community. And I don't think we should lose sight of that. And that makes it an even bigger challenge for Marissa Patterson, of course, who is the gambling minister, but also did her PhD in gambling harm.
1: Yes.
0: And has run a unit in the ANU on gambling. It has been so interesting to see how measured she has been compared to the sort of questioning we heard from David Pocock. So a big difference between sort of being tied within a party and making progress compared to somebody who is not tied down in that way at all.
1: Indeed. Well, certainly David has proven to be a very effective independent voice, but as an independent, there are, of course, limits to what he can achieve. All right. Thanks very much for chatting today. Of course, people can read your article about gambling law reform in this week's edition of the City News. It's out and about on the streets today. Michael, thanks for your time.
0: Yeah, and Leon, don't forget it's also available on citynews.com.au.
1: Of course it is. That's where I read it.
0: Excellent. Well, thanks for the opportunity.
1: Always good. Thank you. That's Dr. Michael Moore, former Independent Health Minister in the ACT and political commentator for the City News. It's about 14 to 4 now on 2CC. Mohammed, good afternoon. How can I help you?
2: Good afternoon. Today I'm talking with my party, Australia Multicultural Party.
1: Okay.
2: I'm the president. And my question, I just listened Bill Shorten.
1: Yeah.
2: Interview you're taking with him.
1: Yes.
2: And he was the opposition leader 6 years.
1: He was, yes.
2: Yeah, and he said he got qualification at the 3 universities.
1: Yes, apparently he holds 3 university degrees. I'm not sure what they are off the top of my head.
2: Yeah, and what about our Prime Minister, Anthony Albanese? What is his qualification?
1: Again, I believe he's got an economics degree and something else. I can't remember. I'd have to go and look it up again. Most of the politicians do have some sort of university degree, and quite a few of them have more than one.
2: Yeah, but Bill Shorten, he said 3.
1: Yes, he did.
2: But he was opposition 3.
1: Yes.
2: He was 6 years in opposition, but he did not win.
1: No, he did not win. That's right.
2: Yeah. And my question, what is in Australia master degree average? All of the Australian 25 million people, what is the master's qualification of the whole Australia?
1: I'm not exactly sure. But, you know, the population is a bit more than 25 million now.
2: Yeah,
1: 26. Yeah, more people have university qualifications now than ever before, but whether or not it's done them any good is a different question, because people find themselves graduating and then there's no job to go to, but that's a whole different story, isn't it?
2: Yeah, in Bangladesh, I'm background Bangladesh, we cricket playing.
1: Yes, yeah, so
2: 180 million people in Bangladesh.
1: Yes.
2: And 35% master holder.
1: Okay, 35%. Yeah, that's good. That's very good.
2: Not a facility they're getting in, like in Australia. Yeah. Even our cricket player, they have to do job and their hobby in a cricket.
1: Yes.
2: But in Australia.
1: No, they get to be professional. Cricket, that's right. Yeah.
2: They don't get, like...
1: It used to be like that here too, but those days are long gone. So with today's test match, are you supporting Bangladesh or Australia?
2: I have 2 eyes in my head.
1: Good for you. Thanks very much for calling in today. 6255 1206, if you have something to say. It's 12 minutes to 4.
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4: 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Now, the AMP's chief economist is warning that collapsing confidence could choke off new supply and send rents soaring nationwide. Westpac's mortgage applications have plummeted by 20%. There are no positives with these tax changes, and the knock-on effect is being felt right across this country.
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10: Now your latest Canberra traffic. Cotter Road through Curtin and Western Creek towards Streeton Drive building up pretty quickly. It's a 19-minute run between Queanbeyan and Bungador on the King's Highway and steady traffic across the King's Avenue Bridge above Lake Burley Griffin this hour. 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If you spot any dramas on the roads, hit us up at 1300 545 0082.
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1: Well, it's about 10 to 4 now. A quick update on the cricket. Steve Smith is out. He was caught. He's managed to accumulate 71 runs towards Australia's total, but that leaves Australia in all sorts of trouble. 9 wickets down for 193 runs after having won the toss and electing to bat. Day one of the first test against Bangladesh. Yes, it's true. You're not imagining it. We've started playing cricket in the middle of August. 9 minutes to 4 now. The front cover of this week's Canberra City News is emblazoned with the photograph of 3 talented young Canberra musicians. To tell us who they are and why they're on the front cover, Canberra City News arts editor Helen Musa. Good afternoon. Helen, are you there?
11: Yes, I certainly am.
1: There you go. I appeared to lose you there for a moment. Thanks for joining us today. These 3 young musicians, and they're quite young, the youngest appears to be 11 years old. Who are they and what have they done?
11: Right. Well, they've been selected into the championship finals of Music Aviva's 2026 Strike a Chord competition in Melbourne, which is... And they're the only Canberra group to have made it in. There are other finalists come from Queensland, South Australia, WA, Victoria and New South Wales. But they've made it in. And they're called the Kingsland Piano Trio. So I'll tell you a little bit about them if you like.
1: But please do.
11: Yes. Well, obviously, they're called the Kingsland Piano Trio after the Canberra arts patron, Sir Richard Kingsland, who died some years ago, but who was the founding chairman of the Canberra School of Music and a very important person in the arts in Canberra and in the public service. But he was a great patron of music. And these young musicians come out of the Canberra Symphony Orchestra's just a minute, I've got to get this right. It's called the Canberra Symphony Youth Chamber Orchestra, and 2 of them play the strings and 1 of them plays the piano, so they're called a piano trio.
1: Absolutely.
11: Yeah.
1: Now these are very, very talented youngsters, aren't they?
11: Oh, they are, yeah. And 2 of them are sisters, actually. And those 2, Evie Kozawa, and she's 13, a whole 13 years old. She plays the violin. And her sister, Sylvia Kozawa, who's 11, plays the cello. They're students at the Covenant Christian School. But the pianist, Ryan Zing, he's aged all of 14. He's a Canberra Grammar School boy. And they've been chosen... their group has been chosen from 170 chamber groups that entered the competition all over Australia, and there were just 12 groups that have been chosen.
1: As finalists. As you say, the finals will be conducted in Melbourne. Chamber music, I guess, is what you would describe as classical but not orchestral. Is that fair enough?
11: Well, I suppose that's right. I guess a chamber music, it's almost like a mini orchestra, but in this case, a mini orchestra of three.
1: Yes.
11: So they have to be pretty good to make that beautiful sound and have that beautiful balance. But yes, that's what chamber music is. Essentially, these are elite classical performers, yes.
1: Absolutely. Now, you've written that you met up with the trio in a practice room at the ANU School of Music. And from what you've written in the City News this week, you seem to have been quite impressed.
11: Yes, I was. I was particularly, they just played a little bit for me. But what I was most impressed was their eye contact and the way they seemed to be taking the cue from each other, because that's another difference between chamber music. They don't have a conductor. They do it all themselves, you know, so that they have to give the others cues when to, you know, to how to pace things. And, you know, so they're very, very sensitive to each other. Yeah?
1: So in other words, they're the rock group of the classical world.
11: They certainly are. And of course, they take their studies and their music very seriously, these people. You don't get to get into that competition unless you're pretty good, you know?
1: No, it's a terrific achievement that they have. Now, the competition final will be taking place in Melbourne at the end of this month on Saturday, August 29th. What's up for grabs? Do they get a trophy? Do they get a big check? What's up? Or is it just a prestige?
11: That's a very good... You've asked me a question I don't know the answer to. I'll have to put that to their organisers. And, you know, yes, I suppose there is a trophy, but I honestly don't know the answer to that, so I'm going to find out.
1: I've put you on the spot. It's a terrific story, and it's a wonderful achievement by these young Canberra musicians. And, of course, everybody can read the full story in this week's edition of the City News, written by you, Helen. Thank you very much for chatting today.
11: Thanks, Leon.
1: Thanks very much. Helen Moosa, the arts editor at the Canberra City News. Have a look at the cover. That's the young kids on the front cover of the City News. And open up the magazine and you'll be able to read all about it. The competition is called Strike a Chord, and it's considered to be Australia's premier chamber music competition for school-aged musicians. And these are just kids, but boy, oh boy, they have achieved a lot in their so far brief lives, which is a sensational thing. And hopefully they can go all the way and perhaps win the national prize on the 29th of August. So best of luck to all concerned, the three musicians and, of course, their families who will be backing them all the way. Well, it's about 3 minutes to four now on 2CC. It's Canberra Live. 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
17: Got an overnight low of -2, morning frost, partly cloudy tomorrow, heading for a top of 16 degrees from the Capital Radio Newsroom. Good afternoon, I'm Jeff Tyler. Whistleblower David McBride has been released from a Canberra prison after his bid for parole was successful. The former military lawyer has spent 2 years behind bars after being convicted of stealing secret defence material and sharing it with journalists. Greens Senator David Shoebridge says his release should be celebrated.
18: My friend David McBride is walking out of jail, a jail he should never have been in, because his only crime was telling the truth about war crimes and insisting that senior defence leadership should also be held to account. That's why they put him in jail, to silence that truth and to silence other whistleblowers.
17: In other news, plans to merge the University of Canberra and the Canberra Institute of Technology have been widely supported. The calls have come after the embattled CIT lost its chief executive, Dr. Margot McNeil, after it was revealed she had failed to disclose an investigation into her previous role at TAFE, New South Wales.
19: What is the best interests of students in Canberra? What is the best interests of industry in Canberra? What's the best interest for taxpayers in Canberra? This would save taxpayers money. At the moment, they're pouring money into CIT, and frankly, it has been making losses. There's no doubt in my mind that this would return money to ACT taxpayers.
17: You see Vice Chancellor Bill Shorten there. The coalition is once again divided on policy, this time over Australia's migration target. Federal politics editor Michael Packey.
20: The shadow housing minister, Andrew Bragg, used a key speech to flag a migration rate of 180,000 by slashing the number of backpackers and international students. He says the lower figure would be linked to housing availability, putting less stress on infrastructure. But opposition leader Angus Taylor claims Senator Bragg is expressing a personal view and the coalition is yet to reach its final policy.
21: His job is to express the views of the coalition and the senior team, of which he is a member.
20: Senator Bragg is making no apology over his intervention, arguing debate over the issue is needed.
22: And as you can imagine, people have good feedback and people have negative feedback.
20: The Albanese government is yet to release its immigration policy. Michael Packey reporting.
17: And a major hotel development for Molonglo has been scrapped. James Wybrow has more.
23: The Coco Molonglo development, located in Ryan, has been changed to only contain apartments as part of the third stage of amendments. Canberra-based PK nominee's plan originally contained 101 hotel rooms, with all rooms now converted to apartments. The Canberra Times reports the new plans mostly keep the building design as the original application, but the rooftop has been redesigned to include barbecue facilities, raised planters and meeting spaces for residents. The application cites the changes are a more appropriate long-term residential outcome for the site. James Wybrow, Capital Radio News.
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17: The ASX 200 is down 22 points to 9,187. Gold is selling at $4,384 an ounce, and one Aussie dollar is buying 70.47 US cents.
24: Sports update.
17: Well, reports a deal between Canberra's Corey Horsburgh and the Perth Bears is a done deal. It comes after Ricky Stewart gave the forward a spray in the wake of a sin binning against the Knights last weekend. Meantime, the Raiders have locked in Artar Mariotta for 2 more years.
0: I'm excited. I love this place. This place is giving me a lot, so I just want to repay it back.
17: And that's the latest from the Capital Radio newsroom.
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10: Another look at your latest Canberra traffic and busy now past the turnoff to the Zoo and Arboretum. Forest Drive for Lady Denman Drive off the Tuggeranong Parkway. And Cotter Road, Streeton Drive through Western Creek and Curtin. Patchy busy traffic there as well. At IGA, pick up Makona Instant Coffee, 95 to 100 gram selected varieties, half price this week, just $7.25. 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That's the latest Canberra traffic.
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0: Well, good afternoon and how the devil are you? Great to have your company today. Leon Delaney here with you. It's Canberra Live on 2CC and that's your chance to have your say. Any topic, any time, whatever it is you'd like to talk about, all you need to do is get on the phone and call me up. 62-55-1206. 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Or you can email by going to the 2CC website, click on the feedback link and tell me what's on your mind, Canberra. Well, if you've been following the cricket in Darwin today, yes, that's right, cricket. It's August, I know, but in Darwin it's 31 degrees today, so they're playing cricket. It's the first test between Australia and Bangladesh. Australia won the toss and elected to bat. Well, that went well, didn't it? Australia's already all out. Yeah, just during the news there, the last wicket to fall was, I believe, Nathan Lyon. So we've got a total for the Aussie innings of 198. Not exactly what you'd call an impressive test match score. Be all right if it was T20. Not so much for a test match. But, of course, you can't make a judgment until both teams have had a crack at the pitch. So we'll see how Bangladesh goes after the break, because there's obviously the innings break at the moment and play will resume shortly. It's about 8 minutes past four now. The Economics, Industry and Recreation Committee of the Legislative Assembly of the ACT has handed down its final report from the inquiry into barriers and opportunities for participation in community sports in the ACT. That's a heck of a mouthful. Chair of the committee and Labor member for Brinda Bella, Tamas Werner-Gibbings, good afternoon.
1: Good afternoon, Leon. It's good to be with you.
0: Thanks.
1: I was having the cricket on, but I put it on mute about when we were 5 wickets down. It wasn't getting any better.
0: No. It's an unfortunate outcome, but as I said, you can't make a judgment until both sides have had a go. It might be a very bouncy pitch or something. I don't know.
1: Yeah,
0: I
1: believe the ball might be going everywhere.
0: Well, that's right. I believe it is very humid in Darwin today, so that would not be a surprise. So let's see how it all unfolds from here. Speaking of sport, though, of course, local community sport has been the subject of a lot of discussion in recent times, particularly about the condition of sports grounds and the access to facilities. This inquiry was set up to take a look at the big picture. What did you find?
1: Well, I've been already, sort of in my short time in the Assembly, I've been involved in some fairly big inquiries, but this one might be the biggest. I think I'm quite proud of the committee. A significant body of work, 154 submissions came through. We had multiple public hearings. Three of the members were able to, they went to Wagga, they had to look at how the Wagga Council does its local sport. And so we've come through with a 100-page report, contains 33 recommendations. So it's a bit of a welcome to the role gift for the new sports minister. But what has come through, or what came through really clearly, is how important ACT citizens, how much of a value they place on accessible participation promoting sport in the community. Like, we had, it is not just one sport, it is sports through summer, through winter. It's not just, you know, semi-professional or sport that requires coaches. It's just being able to access ovals or places where you can go kick a footy. It gave a good feeling that how many people are interested. But then on the flip side of that, there is work that needs to be done and can be done, I think, with the recommendations that we put through for the government to improve the situation in a whole range of areas.
0: Okay, there is obviously a huge sporting community in the ACT, regardless of what sport you're talking about, all the various forms of football, baseball, various other activities, and even people just wanting to access a local suburban oval for kicking a ball around on the weekend. They all depend on those grounds being in good condition, don't they?
1: They do, and that was not only that, but maintenance of facilities. So there are a couple of really, really important recommendations, and they're right at the top. But the first one that we made is for the ACT government to develop a 10-year sport and recreation strategy, which builds on an independent sports report that is being done or should be done soon. But that strategy includes a long-term infrastructure pipeline and also a proactive maintenance framework that members of the community can refer to and find out what is due, what is being maintained, where it is being maintained, what facilities are going to be maintained, and when. But which provides a little bit of clarity about how sports clubs and sports organisations can start planning, you know, this season or next season as well, and how many participants that they could look after. So, like, and then not only that, with a strategy, the outcomes from the strategy, who is responsible for delivering what, like a clear, this directorate is delivering this or this agency is looking after this piece, that will be really, really helpful as well for sports participants and community sports organisations.
0: Yeah, the big recommendations seem to be, for example, setting up a peak organisation for community sports, and the other one, developing that 10-year sports and recreation strategy that you were talking about. Why don't we already have a long-term sports and recreation strategy? That seems to be an awful oversight, doesn't it?
1: The previous minister, during her conversation with the committee, she said it was a decision of the government because they didn't want to bind future governments to what should be built, or you know, this facility needs to be built now, but you know, maybe that sport will experience a surge in numbers, so it needs to be built elsewhere or bigger, or another sport is coming through. However, we heard from so many people, we spoke to so many people, and the security that a strategy would provide came through extremely strongly. And then also, if you had a peak organisation that was able to do a lot of the coordination within or through community sports organisations in the ACT, and then come to the government with, we have done the conversation, we have got a list of facilities that is agreed to by all these organisations about what is important, what needs to be done first, where it needs to be done. But that makes it much easier for the government than being forced to pick winners and saying, well, this sports organisation spoke the loudest, or we think that this area is most important. Having the conversation done and then advocated for by a peak body, I think would be really useful for government.
0: Yeah, well, certainly sort of streamline the process of advocacy and communication, wouldn't it?
1: Absolutely. So there are a couple of big things, like ensuring investment into community sports is future-proofed. But another, I think, extremely important thing, Leon, was how can the government and the community work to encourage and support volunteers? Because when it comes to community sport, volunteers are the most important asset. Like, they make an enormous contribution, and it is becoming harder and harder, not just in community sport, but in other areas as well, to attract and persuade volunteers to get stuck in and stay committed. I think there was, you know, recently or last month, there was some media about how difficult it was being a junior referee or a junior umpire and some of the strife that is coming from the sidelines. They're volunteers.
0: Yeah.
1: And that's, you know, managers and coaches, that whole thing. Like, volunteers are critical. But there's work to be done there as well.
0: On that topic, Capital Football had a meeting this week to address that exact issue, abuse of referees and match officials, who are, after all, volunteers. Mm. And this abuse is coming from people on the sideline, sometimes coming from coaches, coming from various different quarters. Why do you think that has become such an issue?
1: I mean, I've been refereed and umpired and, you know, playing back in the 90s as well. I think it was always there. I think it's always, strife has come from the sidelines entirely inappropriately. However, people are less prepared to deal with it, and they have more options as well if they don't want to deal with it, to go and do something else. So I think people are more aware and more protective, but with more awareness and more protective becomes more reports. I think the issue has always been there, that some people go well over the line. And it's hard when you're an adult and you're dealing with abuse and why would someone want to keep doing the reffing if that is happening, let alone a 14-year-old an under-10s or an under-11s?
0: That's the big issue, isn't it? A lot of these referees and match officials with the kids' games are kids themselves, aren't they?
1: Yep, who are learning. They're learning how to ref. They're learning how to blow the whistle and when to do it. But you can't do the game. You can't have a game unless someone's prepared to blow the whistle. And if you have young people who are enjoying it and working out and learning the rules and making mistakes, but that's fine because it's under 10s, it's under 11s, that is such a valuable learning environment. And the work that we have to do as supporters and participants on the sidelines is critical to support those people in the middle.
0: So now your work as committee chair is done. It's now time as backbencher member of the government to put the pressure on your minister, right?
1: Quite. I will be drawing his attention. Well, hopefully he's already seen it, but I'll be drawing his attention to it. One, I'm not going to be meeting with the committee chair. Now I am a backbencher, but person of the committee, we heard so much information. There are some really, really strong recommendations that it is well worthwhile the government seriously considering. I mean, they have 4 months to come back to us. I do look forward to the response because it'll be just before summer and see what we can do next. But they're not all big recommendations. There's one there, Leon, that I particularly like, which is something that I've been thinking about for a while, but it wasn't my recommendation, is something akin to street libraries where, people have put in books and for swapping, but at ovals, so like sports stores at ovals, a big wooden chest full of footballs or Finsker sets or Aerobee, something like that, where people can come in, swap out bits and pieces that they don't use and go and have a kick the footy or play cricket or something like that. I think that's a lovely idea.
0: It's lovely until some juvenile vandal comes along and either steals it or destroys it.
1: Potentially, but that's the risk with street libraries as well. But there are more street libraries going up than there are being destroyed, I reckon.
0: Yeah, maybe it's a different crowd that use the street libraries. I don't know.
1: Potentially.
0: Tamas, thanks very much for your time today.
1: I really appreciate it. Thanks, Leon. Have a good one.
0: Thank you. Tamas Werner-Gibbings, the Labor member for Brindabella and chair of that committee, which has delivered the report on community sporting facilities. 4:19 now on 2CC.
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3: A government minister is playing down the latest polling showing support for Labor has dropped to its lowest level since the Gillard government.
2: When local news breaks, Canberra Grammar School has announced an investigation into a list ranking female students. And world news impacts.
4: The Trump administration has been ordered to stop construction on a $400 million US dollar ballroom at the White House.
2: When you need to know, Canberra's news leader is 2CC.
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9: Checking out again your latest Canberra traffic and a 14-minute trip across the border on the Barton Highway from Hall to Murrumbateman. And the other interstates doing well, the Federal Highway out to Sutton and Lake George, no problems there, and southbound on the Monaro Highway between Hume and Williamsdale. 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That's the latest Canberra traffic.
2: The latest news, what it means and why it matters. Thanks to Bloomer's lawyers, this is Canberra Live with Leon Delaney on 2CC.
0: Well, the Australian share market has closed lower today. The ASX 200 down by 0.23%. The All Ordinaries down by 0.25%. We'll have a full report of all the day's finance news a little bit later on in the program. Play has resumed at the cricket in Darwin, day one of the first test between Australia and Bangladesh. Australia was all out for 198 a little while ago. Bangladesh has commenced their innings. Currently, no wickets down for 11 runs, although six of those came from extras. So there you go. Yeah, none for 11 is where Bangladesh are at the moment. 23 minutes past four. Good news for cyclists with the next stage of the Kingston to Queanbeyan cycleway now officially under construction. Executive Director at Pedal Power ACT, Cecily Michaels. Good afternoon.
10: Good afternoon, Leon. We love a good news story.
0: Well, absolutely. How good is this good news?
10: Well, it's the start of good news. But we do need a funding commitment to complete it. But yes, it is really good news. Everything,
0: All right. So what exactly is the first stage of this project that's underway at the moment?
10: Well, it's stage 2A. So the first stage was Bowen Drive pop-up, which is going so well, it's not really a pop-up anymore. It's pretty much there permanently, and this is an extension of that. So that's the bit going from Bowen Drive to Wentworth Avenue and no longer Eastleigh Parade. Well, it's an intersection there, but it was originally going to have Eastleigh Parade in there, which would have taken you around Lake Burley Griffin and given you a complete circuit. But that bit has been taken off the agenda and they've chosen Wentworth Avenue, which is a more direct route for this particular pathway to go out to Queanbeyan. So we're happy about that as well.
0: So I guess compromises are made. You lose something, but you gain something.
10: Yes, but we have been promised East Lake Parade to join up Lake Billy Griffin for more than 15 years. So we do hope that stays on the agenda somewhere because that's a tourist attraction. And also a lot of Canberrans love to cycle around the lake. Anyway, and we also got another win, which we're announcing for the first time today, that we requested that they move the path behind a bus shelter so that it, and this is in front of the arts precinct, so that people coming out from the shelter to get on the bus don't have to collide with cyclists who aren't really looking for cyclists. They're looking at their phones usually or listening to music or something. So they've agreed to put that behind. So that's a fantastic win as well.
0: Well, when you describe it like that, it seems to be blatantly obvious, doesn't it? I mean, what a ridiculous layout to have cyclists going straight between the bus shelter and the bus.
10: Yeah, so but that's what Pedal Power does. We love the fact that we get consulted, and we love the fact that we know who are the right people. And our advocates, it was one of our advocates who gave me a beautiful picture chart of, you know, what happens in Europe and why it would make sense. And we got a response, a positive response. So that's why people join Pedal Power, I hope, to support this advocacy.
0: Now, as you so rightly pointed out, it's not stage one. It is officially stage 2A, but there's also a stage 2B and a stage 2C where apparently design work has been completed. What's the story with those extra fractions of stages?
10: I get that this is how we do things in the ACT to make them affordable and, you know, piecemeal and all of that. But when they all get done, it will be a beautiful link all the way out to Queanbeyan, and there's a lot of people that cycle in from Queanbeyan, so it will make it safer, and particularly around that Monaro Highway intersection. That's a dangerous one at the moment.
0: Yeah. Okay. So the present phase of the project, I believe, is hoped to be completed by Christmas time. The subsequent phases, when do you think all that will be finished?
10: Oh, I there's no budget commitment, so that's what we'll be continuing to advocate for, and we want this all done. But at least the design's there, so that's good to know that, you know, it's all under hand, and maybe, you know, it could be something that the Active Travel Fund, the federal funding, could be a joint 50-50 project. I don't know. We'll be talking. We'll be continuing these conversations with government about this.
0: Fantastic. But in the meantime, time to get ready to take to the cycleway when it opens at the end of the year.
10: Yes.
0: Indeed.
10: Yes.
11: Thanks so much, Leon.
0: Thank you. Cecily Michaels, Executive Director at Pedal Power ACT. So the next stage, officially stage 2A of the Kingston Cycleway, now under construction, and all being well, that should be completed before the end of the year, before Christmas, as a matter of fact. Good to see work progressing on that front. 27 past four now on 2CC. Bangladesh have now advanced to 12 runs for no loss. And Australia was all out earlier today for 198 in the first test. 28 past four now on 2CC. There's a news update coming along in just a minute or two, and then more Canberra Live.
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0: 28 past four now, and Canberra's biggest pop culture party is back this weekend. It's Oz Comic Con, and it is the ultimate family weekend. 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Don't miss Oz Comic Con. It's on this weekend at Exhibition Park in Canberra. That's right. It's going to be epic at Epic this weekend, Saturday and Sunday. 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
20: Got an overnight low of minus two, morning frost, partly cloudy tomorrow, heading for a top of 16 degrees from the Capital Radio newsroom. Good afternoon, I'm Jeff Tyler. Whistleblower David McBride has been released from a Canberra prison after his bid for parole was successful. The former military lawyer has spent 2 years behind bars after being convicted of stealing secret defence material and sharing it with journalists. Greens Senator David Shoebridge says his release should be celebrated.
21: My friend David McBride is walking out of jail, a jail he should never have been in, because his only crime was telling the truth about war crimes and insisting that senior defence leadership should also be held to account. That's why they put him in jail, to silence that truth and to silence other whistleblowers.
20: In other news, plans to merge the University of Canberra and the Canberra Institute of Technology have been widely supported. The calls have come after the embattled CIT lost its chief executive, Dr. Margot McNeil, after it was revealed she had failed to disclose an investigation into her previous role at TAFE, New South Wales.
22: What is the best interests of students in Canberra? What is the best interests of industry in Canberra? What's the best interest for taxpayers in Canberra? This would save taxpayers money. At the moment, they're pouring money into CIT, and frankly, it has been making losses. There's no doubt in my mind that this would return money to ACT taxpayers.
20: UC Vice-Chancellor Bill Shorten there. The coalition is once again divided on policy, this time over Australia's migration target. Federal politics editor Michael Packey.
1: The shadow housing minister, Andrew Bragg, used a key speech to flag a migration rate of 180,000 by slashing the number of backpackers and international students. He says the lower figure would be linked to housing availability, putting less stress on infrastructure. But opposition leader Angus Taylor claims Senator Bragg is expressing a personal view and the coalition is yet to reach its final policy.
3: His job is to express the views of the coalition and the senior team, of which he is a member.
1: Senator Bragg is making no apology over his intervention, arguing debate over the issue is needed.
11: And as you can imagine, people have good feedback and people have negative feedback.
1: The Albanese government is yet to release its immigration policy. Michael Packey reporting.
20: And a major hotel development for Molonglo has been scrapped. James Wybrow has more.
23: The Coco Molonglo development, located in Ryan, has been changed to only contain apartments as part of the third stage of amendments. Canberra-based PK nominees' plan originally contained 101 hotel rooms, with all rooms now converted to apartments. The Canberra Times reports the new plans mostly keep the building design as the original application, but the rooftop has been redesigned to include barbecue facilities, raised planters and meeting spaces for residents. The application cites the changes are a more appropriate long-term residential outcome for the site. James Wybrow, Capital Radio News.
20: Sports update. Well, reports a deal between Canberra's Corey Horsburgh and the Perth Bears is a done deal. It comes after Ricky Stewart gave the forward a spray in the wake of a sin binning against the Knights last weekend. Meantime, the Raiders have locked in Artar Mariotta for 2 more years.
24: I'm excited. I love this place. This place is giving me a lot, so I just want to repay it back.
20: And that's the latest from the Capital Radio newsroom.
19: 2CC weather. 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Canberra's cold. Your house doesn't have to be.
20: Got an overnight low of -2, morning frost, partly cloudy tomorrow, and a top of 16. 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
2: This is Budgie Baker. Nice change today to see the sunshine. Snow was pretty good, especially if you found some untracked areas still around. So on Snow Resort, new chum chair spinning, some nice snow to enjoy. Red Energy Toboggan Park was just the spot for all those wanting a slide today. Charlotte Pass, Guthrie's double chair, definitely the pick. Cozzy triple chair got skiers and boarders all the way to the top for those long runs back to the village. Nice grooming as well. Basin Palmer, Pulpit T-Bar open and Cozzy Carpet looking after the first timers and all the kids today. Perisher, four resort areas open, plenty of lifts to move you around. Mount Pea, Centre and Front Valley had some nice snow. Most lifts were open in Blue Cow and Guthaga, plus Smiggins as well. Trebo still breezy up high, but Basin and Cruiser were open. Merritts was very busy. Gun Barrel to go for High Noon, and those parks around Sponners and Anton's were pumping. Easy Does It Chair and some snow runners on Friday. Flat open should stay fine as we head for a nice weekend, and you can ski, play and save at Selwyn Snow Resort, the most affordable snow resort in New South Wales.
1: The latest news, what it means and why it matters. Thanks to Bloomer's Lawyers. This is Canberra Live with Leon Delaney on 2CC.
3: 13 degrees outside, although it feels like 7 degrees, but at least it's a bit more pleasant than it was earlier in the week. Sunshine and blue skies. The Bureau says it's remaining mostly clear for the rest of today. Tomorrow, much the same, but there will be a frosty start with an overnight low of minus 2 and the expectation of both frost and fog tomorrow morning. Headed into a warmer afternoon with a top of around about 16 degrees and mostly sunny. Over the weekend, a bit cloudy on Saturday and a possible shower on Sunday. In Darwin at present, if you're concerned about the cricket, Bangladesh are now none for 24. Seems like they're not losing wickets, which is, you know, a little disappointing considering Australia lost all of theirs for just 198 runs, which is, you know, not the start you wanted to see, especially after winning the toss and choosing to bat. 22 minutes to 5 now. Across the border in Queanbeyan and Monaro Street remains closed, and of course it is expected that will be the case until about November. For the major works underway to rejuvenate and revitalise the particular precinct, it does of course mean considerable disruption. So with an update of how things are progressing, Mayor of the Queanbeyan Palarang Regional Council, Kenrick Winchester, good afternoon.
4: Good afternoon, Leon. Thanks for the opportunity to have another chat.
3: Yeah, well, thanks for being available to do this, because people like to keep informed about what's happening. Now, it's been a few weeks, but there were considerable difficulties with that stormwater drain that apparently wasn't quite where everybody thought it was. Has that issue been resolved now?
4: Oh, it has. So council's made the decision to progress with relining of the existing pipe. So we're getting on with doing that. The contractor, Darwin Hitchcock, have, changed up the plan in terms of what they're going to do in what order, and they're getting on with the job. So we're hoping it's not going to have too much of an impact, and we are still aiming for November. Anyone that heads down and has a look at the main street and supports our local businesses will see that we've actually opened up a couple of viewing spots so people can actually have a look through and see the road coming out of the ground and see all the progress that's being made with the curb and guttering and the median in the middle, particularly on the bridge side of the road. So yeah, there's been a lot of work still happening, and I'll keep going, Leon, because we're going to start talking to the community soon, and today's the first time I'll be hearing about the plans for the Low Street intersection. So that's the big intersection up towards where the courthouse and police station is. It's a major intersection that has remained open so far, and the contractors need 2 weeks to redo that part of the road. And we're going to be aiming to do that during the school holidays to try and minimise disruption, particularly to people that have children that go to St Greg's. And the school holiday period is generally a time of less traffic as people stay home and care for their children, that sort of thing. But we're going to

0: let the community know and give them plenty of time, because when we close that intersection, that's obviously going to cause major issues in terms of diverting and getting around. So there's a lot more info to come from council in relation to that. But, yeah, we're progressing well.
1: Okay, so that's something to note for school holidays, which from memory is at the end of September, isn't it?
0: Yeah, that's correct. So 2 weeks at the end of September there. We'll give everyone the exact date so they'll know well in advance to plan their way around to avoid that area. The options were either to shut it down for 2 weeks and get it over and done with, or potentially look at doing night works. And the contractors have said with the noise they're expected to make, anyone who lives within a couple of kilometres would be exceptionally upset if they were to be working through the night to do that sort of work. So we're aiming for those school holidays.
1: Okay. Now, when we spoke last, there was the suggestion that because of the delay caused by the discovery of that stormwater drain being slightly out of position, it might now be a better plan to reopen one half of the street before the other. Is that likely to be the case?
0: No, I don't think so. I think they've changed their works around so that one side of the road's not going to be finished much before the other, so there'd be little benefit and little point in doing that. I think the aim is now just to get on with it, and we'll get both sides open at the same time, and we are aiming for November.
1: Okay. How are businesses coping? Because obviously you've put a bit of effort into promoting those businesses and doing what you can to encourage customers to still turn up despite the inconvenience. How are they faring?
0: Yeah, so obviously it's still a battle. We want people to continue to support them, and we thank everyone for the work that they've done. So a few of the businesses have started their shopfront improvements. It was a program we've done with a number of businesses down there where we provide them a touch over $5,000 to sit down with the designer and redo signage and painting in their window decals. We had lunch yesterday at Monero Bites, and they've already done all of their work, and it looks amazing. So there's a lot of businesses getting on with that. And there's a second round of this shopfront improvement program that closes tonight. So any businesses out there that are interested and haven't yet put in their EOI, they've got till midnight tonight to get in on it. But we're doing what we can to upgrade the facades and these businesses while the road's out of action, so that when we do reopen, not only are you going to be seeing a nice new road and nice, quieter, more pedestrian friendly, you'll see a lot of these businesses have spent some money and have beautified their shop fronts as well.
1: Fantastic. Now, I believe it was a council meeting yesterday. Anything of importance to emerge from that that obviously I don't know about?
0: There's two big items, I guess, on the agenda. The big one for most people is we debated the future of Dunge Creek Road, which is a road which links Googong down to the Monero Highway. We're trying our best to get a paper road put on a map so that everyone knows where that road will actually go once it's built into the future. It's not required until at least 2041 at this point, but we want to put it on a map so particularly people who live in the Fernley Park area know that the road hopefully isn't going to go anywhere near Fernley Park and disrupt their way of life there. The second thing was a notice of motion I put up about these new speed cushions that have been installed on Edwin Land Parkway in Jarrabomba. They're very controversial. I actually put up a motion to have them pulled out, and I was resoundingly voted down by my fellow councillors in that regard. So there is a 12-month trial. Council's going to keep an eye on incidents and near incidents and the impact that these speed cushions actually have, and then a decision will be made about their future in a year's time. At this point, I may revisit this earlier than that, because I'm myself aren't a huge fan of them. I think they're not doing what was intended, but the majority of councillors disagreed with me. So.
1: Must be a terribly disappointing experience to go through. What is a speed cushion? Is that like a speed bump, only softer?
0: I think it's a fancy word for a speed hump. It's been put in at certain crossing points on the Edwin Land Parkway to try and make it safer for people to cross. I spoke how I actually think this actually made it more dangerous, because it's giving pedestrians a false sense of security that cars are actually going to stop for them when they're not actually slowing down for the pedestrian, they're slowing down for the cushion. But yeah, I went through it. I was resoundingly defeated. It doesn't normally happen that the mayor loses a vote in the chamber, but it's happened a couple of times this year. So, but it, you know, it's humbling when it occurs. But I respect the decision of my fellow councillors, and importantly, we move on. We get over it. We don't sit there and not talk to each other. We go, okay, we agree to disagree on this, and let's move on to the next. The next issue.
1: Now, obviously, you've been focused firmly on matters relating to Queanbeyan Palarang Regional Council, but you may have also noticed that earlier this week, the ACT government came under some criticism in relation to Oaks Estate and their failure to deliver on their strategic plan. Does your offer to take over Oaks Estate still stand?
0: Well, again, as I was rebuked by my fellow councillors last night, I felt like I was rebuked by the Oaks Estate community once I raised this a few months ago now, or whenever it was, that that I thought it's a historical, you know, wrong decision that was made for Oaks Estate to be incorporated as part of the ACT. But I think the Oaks Estate community made it fairly clear that they want to stay part of the ACT, and I respect that, and I wish them well with their... with their negotiations and their lobbying of the ACT government to improve services for them. If they think there's a role for council and me to help them in that, I'm more than welcome to talk to them. But for now, let's just keep border debates to the Parkwood development and Yass Valley, and nothing to do with Queanbeyan.
1: Yes, but that's a whole other kettle of fish, isn't it? The Parkwood border and the very bizarre threat by the ACT Chief Minister to cut off water supply to people in New South Wales, I think including in your part of the state.
0: I won't comment on Yass and ACT. I get along very well with Mayor Jasmine Jones and with the Chief, so I'll let them battle that out. I'm just concerned about my council area securing water for Bungendore and, you know, improvements for Pialago Avenue and all sorts of things that Queanbeyan and ACT work together on, and I wish Jasmine well in her ongoing battles that she's about to have with the ACT.
1: Indeed. Thanks very much for chatting today.
0: No worries. Thanks, Leon.
1: Thank you. Kendrick Winchester, the Mayor of the Queanbeyan Palarang Regional Council. It's 12 minutes to 5 now on 2CC.
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7: Checking out your latest Canberra traffic, the Madura Parkway facing off with busy northbound flow from at least Madura Road to the Federal Highway. Still busy as well, outbound on the Glenlock Interchange towards William Hovell Drive from the Tuggeranong Parkway. Aranda just before Banjalong Crescent, Caswell Drive, watch for an accident near Black Mountain too. The day zero sale is coming to Anytime Fitness August 19th only. 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That's Canberra traffic.
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1: Well, at last, Bangladesh has lost a wicket. Yes, Bangladesh now 1 wicket down for 36 runs. It's day one of the first test between Australia and Bangladesh being played in Darwin, where it's a lovely toasty 31 degrees but very humid today. Australia won the toss, elected to bat and managed only to compile 198 runs for the loss of all 10 wickets. So obviously Bangladesh is now having their turn. The wicket taken is that of Shadman Islam, who managed 20 runs before being caught out by Nathan Lyon off the bowling of Mitchell Starc. So we'll keep you updated throughout the afternoon. 1 for 36 is Bangladesh's score at the moment in reply to Australia's 198. It's about 9 minutes to five now. The telecommunications industry ombudsman has delivered a report which has found that people in regional, rural and remote Australia in particular are being left behind by telecommunications services, and a number of recommendations have been made in the report. Of course, it remains to be seen whether or not the government pays any attention to those recommendations, but what did the report find and what are those recommendations? From the RMIT School of Engineering, Associate Professor Mark Gregory, good afternoon.
8: Good afternoon, Leon.
1: Thanks very much for joining us today. I think we all knew that people in rural and remote Australia are being left behind on a number of fronts, but this only confirms it, doesn't it?
8: Most certainly, and it's very positive to see that the Telecommunications Industry Ombudsman has entered the debate at this particular juncture. As we all know, we've had growing pressure on the government to act on a number of fronts regarding telecommunications, principally declaring domestic roaming to improve access and reliability, and of course to improve the quality and performance of telecommunications right across Australia, including of course in urban areas, but regional, remote and distant parts of Australia. Particularly.
1: Of course, you don't have to be especially remote in order to experience connectivity issues. Some places that are relatively close to major centres also have their problems, don't they?
8: Oh, most certainly. Look, just go 5 minutes in any direction in Melbourne and you're going to have problems. and the same in Canberra or Sydney or Brisbane. The issue is that there's a number of changes that have been identified that the government can make right now. The OECD in their latest report said that Australia needed to have domestic roaming and that we needed it yesterday. New Zealand has it, Canada has it. We need improved performance and quality. So there's a number of things the government can act on. Everyone is calling for it on both sides of the house. We've got the National Farmers Federation agreeing with people that you would never think they would agree with, and so we have everyone in concert. The only people that aren't in concert, of course, is Telstra, and we've heard about the obscene things that are happening at Telstra today, their profit and the fact that they gave the CEO an 11% pay rise in a year where they laid off a large number of staff and, of course, had a national outage because they couldn't afford or didn't want to replace a $30,000 obsolete piece of equipment.
1: Yeah, the headline today in the Sydney Morning Herald, Vicky Brady's pay rises but shareholder dividends buybacks rise as telco slashes 1,200 jobs. So, yes, it's good for the bottom line, but not so good for those workers that no longer have a job, and also not so good for customers that have experienced unreliable service. But that's just one example, isn't it? And these are issues that do pop up across the sector. The report from the Ombudsman found a number of things, particularly in relation to regional areas, where the issues might be similar to urban areas, but it just takes longer to get things done. The connectivity is poorer, obviously, and people that are living in the regions have fewer options available to them, don't they?
8: Oh, most certainly. And I think that just small things like the requirements for authentication, where some of the companies literally force you to go to a store. And for some people, that's like an 8-hour drive to get to a store to do the authentication, even if they've done it before. As we all know, every time you want a new phone or a new SIM card for your watch or your tablet or whatever, they, you know, particular companies, and I'm looking at Telstra here, literally force you into the store to do the authentication again.
1: Extraordinary. The recommendations, there are 12 recommendations, but apparently the most significant is that the Ombudsman has actually recommended an overhaul of how telecommunications services are regulated. In other words, the finger has been firmly pointed at the government about sharpening up regulation. What needs to be done?
8: Well, as I've said, we need a Telecommunications Act 2027. We need the legislation rewritten from the ground up, and in concert with that, we need the regulations rewritten and realigned with new legislation. I mean, the legislation was written at a time when they were deregulating the telecommunications industry. So the focus was on telcos and competition, and the consumer was just an afterthought. And literally, if you go right through the legislation, mention of things like performance, quality, standards, none of these things exist in the legislation. And today we're seeing it. We're struggling because, yes, the telcos are meeting the requirements in the legislation, but these are not the requirements that the average consumer is concerned with. We want reliable access. We want access. We want quality performance. And we need to know that things are going to work when we need them, in particular safety. We need access to 000 to be more reliable.
1: Indeed we do, Mark. Thanks very much for chatting today.
8: My pleasure. Thank you.
1: Thank you. Mark Gregory, Associate Professor at the RMIT School of Engineering, on the release of the Telecommunications Industry Ombudsman's Report. It's about 3 minutes to five. News is next.
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17: Got an overnight low, minus two. Morning frost, partly cloudy tomorrow, a top of 16. From the Capital Radio Newsroom, good afternoon. I'm Jeff Tyler. Jailed whistleblower David McBride has walked free from a Canberra prison after being granted parole by Attorney General Michelle Rowland. The former military lawyer has been released after serving more than 2 years behind bars after he was convicted of stealing classified defence material and sharing it with journalists. He will serve a further 3 years of his sentence in the community under supervision and conditions. He spoke to the media after walking free from jail.
18: Very happy to be out. It's a beautiful day to be free. And I thank all my supporters. I thank the Attorney General for granting me parole. And I'll make a longer statement later. I'm just happy to be here with my wonderful family.
17: In other news, University of Canberra Vice-Chancellor Bill Shorten has spoken. After plans to merge the institution with the troubled Canberra Institute of Technology were announced. The plan has been given the tick of approval from various politicians, including the Federal Education Minister, Jason Clare, Member for Bean, David Smith, and Finance Minister, Katie Gallagher. Mr. Shorten says something has to give with CIT.
19: If you've got ongoing financial problems, something's got to give. The taxpayer can't be a tap that you just leave on constantly and we ignore the problems. This has been spoken about before, but now with the rise of AI, I think there's an expectation that the people in charge of post-school education work together rather than think as separate little silos and fiefdoms.
17: An ACT independent is calling for a sport infrastructure plan, James Wybrow reports.
20: Thomas Emerson says recent sports ground failings across the territory are due to a lack of a long-term community sport infrastructure plan. The Kurrajong member is also calling for a community sport peak body to be created so local organisations can collaborate on issues instead of working against each other. An inquiry into barriers and opportunities for participation in community sports in the ACT was released yesterday, making 33 recommendations. Mr. Emerson says he is hopeful the report's findings will see the ACT government step up to the plate and start investing in sport at a level equal to its value for the community. James Wybrow, Capital Radio News.
17: And tech giant Meta says it's using artificial intelligence to scan users' profiles for clues they may be under 16. New figures show more than 750,000 accounts have been removed as a result since Australia's ban for teens came into effect. The company says birthday messages or mentions of school grades are red flags for suspicious accounts.
21: The latest finance report.
17: The ASX 200 is down 21 points to 9,188. Gold is selling at $4,375 an ounce. And one Aussie dollar is buying 70.48 US cents.
21: Sports update.
17: Well, out of favour, player Corey Horsburgh is reportedly set to depart Canberra for the Perth Bears. Last week, Ricky Stewart said Horsburgh had a brain explosion that saw him sin-binned during the Raiders' loss to the Knights. Meantime, the club has locked away prop Artur Mariotta until the end of 2028. He says while he's keen to be there, it's sad to see others go.
22: Yeah, it's pretty sad seeing a few of the boys leaving. Some sad times, but I know there'll be some young fellas stepping through, maybe some new signings, I'm not too sure, but yeah.
17: And that's the latest from the Capital Radio Newsroom.
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7: Now here's your latest Canberra traffic. Still heavy going northbound on the Matura Parkway approaching the Federal Highway. Earlier crash has been towed now from Caswell Drive, Aranda near Banjalong Crescent. And across to Mawson, watch for hazmat crews on the scene at Laser On Place after Hurley Street. 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
23: 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Alexander Watson Insulation. Canberra's cold. Your house doesn't have to be.
17: Got an overnight low of -2, morning frost, partly cloudy tomorrow, and a top of 16. 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

0: Well, good afternoon and how the devil are you? Great to have your company today. Leon Delaney here with you. It's Canberra Live on 2CC and it's your chance to have your say. Any topic, any time, whatever it is you'd like to talk about, all you need to do is get on the phone and call me up, 6255 1206. 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What's on your mind, Canberra? Well, thanks to Transport Canberra and City Services, the reminder that Coppens Crossing Road remains closed between Holborough Avenue and Hazel Hawk Avenue and will be closed until 6 p.m. tomorrow evening. More information can be found on the Built for CBR website. There is, of course, all the ongoing road closures in Civic thanks to Light Rail Stage 2A. The Commonwealth Avenue Bridge Upgrade Project means half the bridge is closed and will be until next year. And as you heard earlier in the program today, the roadworks on Monero Street in Queanbeyan, just across the border, means that the street will be closed, completely closed, right through until November. But the good news is that everything appears to be on schedule and hopefully that reopening can take place at the anticipated time. Well, it's about 8 minutes past five now. The latest update from the cricket in Darwin. It's the drinks break right now, but Bangladesh is 1 wicket down for 41 runs. The wicket lost was Shadman Islam. The opener gone for 20 when he was caught by Nathan Lyon off the bowling of Mitchell Starc. So Bangladesh 1 for 41 in reply to Australia's all-out total of 198. A little bit embarrassing for the Australians, given that Pat Cummins won the toss and elected to bat, and there we are. We're all out for 198. The Australian scorecard saw most of the team, well, in fact, almost all of the team, fail to really get a really solid start, except for Steve Smith, who managed to record 71 before finally being caught out. But aside from Steve Smith, the next highest score was Jake Witherald, who managed 23. Most of the batters barely made it into double figures. Some of them didn't even make it that far. The man not out for the Australians was Josh Hazlewood, but he actually only added 4 to the total before he lost his batting partner. So that's the state of play at the moment in Darwin for the first day of the first test, Australia versus Bangladesh. It's very hot and humid in Darwin. I know it's only August and it's a weird time of year to be playing cricket, but those are the conditions. If you've seen any of the video coverage at all, you might have noticed that there's no sports gambling advertising on the boundary rope for the first time in 15 years. Now, it's not that, Cricket Australia has made any kind of, principled stand and decided to, ban advertising of gambling products or anything like that. It's just that their previous sponsor has reached the end of its contract. And that was Bet365. That contract has now expired, and it's the first time in a long time that Cricket Australia has not had any gambling company as a sponsor of any kind. The boundary rope is now emblazoned with the logo of, oh, what a feeling, Toyota. So there you go. Thank you, Toyota, for coming to the party and helping out, keeping the sports wheels turning, so to speak. But it is very timely, isn't it, that that particular contract has expired at this point, and it's probably a good idea for Cricket Australia now to consider not seeking any further arrangements along those lines. 11 past five now from the 2CC newsroom, Brad McIntosh. Bonjour et bienvenue.
1: Good afternoon.
0: Bon après-midi.
1: These are words I do not understand.
0: What's happening in the world?
1: Well, hundreds of university and high school students have taken to the streets this afternoon protesting Pauline Hanson and the One Nation Party. They've walked out of the classroom and have taken to the streets of Civic to oppose the party's politics. Footage shows that they've marched from the Australian National University all the way down to London Circuit, where ongoing roadworks are taking place. They've joined thousands of students nationwide who have done the same thing. ACT police have charged three teenage boys following an alleged theft at a retailer in Woden yesterday. It's alleged the group entered a sports clothing store and left with items without paying for them. Police say while they were leaving, staff members were threatened. Police found two 17-year-olds and a 16-year-old nearby. They were arrested. A search of their backpacks revealed the items with the tags still attached. All three faced the children's court today. One was in breach of bail conditions and one was in breach of a good behaviour order. And there's some good news for the Canberra Raiders. Amid all the contract talks, Atta Mariotta had signed on until the end of 2028. I was at the press conference this morning. He's in good spirits and he says he wouldn't want to be anywhere else. It comes as Jaden Brayley and Morgan Smithies leave at the end of the season, as the same with Josh Papali'i, and reports that Corey Horsburgh is also on the way out.
0: Yeah, well, you know, there's a bit of friction at the moment with Corey, isn't there?
1: There is.
0: But the whispers are that he might be headed off to the Perth Bears, although there was also some talk of him heading to Brisbane, but you tell me Brisbane can't afford him.
1: Yeah, I was reading that apparently Brisbane can't afford him in the salary cap, so he's shopping elsewhere, and he might be heading out west. We're not too sure yet.
0: Well, you know, they've got Big Mal as the coach. That's the next best thing to going to Queensland, isn't it?
1: Well, yes. You have a Queenslander there, so...
0: Yeah, absolutely. All right, it's all very good. It's all exciting. Did you see the story earlier today about Barnaby Joyce on television responding to reports that one of the One Nation Party members had made remarks about gay people being mentally ill or something along those lines, and Barnaby Joyce was trying to clean up the mess, and in his own inimitable fashion insisted that One Nation is the gayest party of them all.
1: You know, they do tell you that you learn something new every day, and that's what I learned, so...
0: Whoever was doing the interview asked, "Are you coming out to me?"
1: Look, we're all happy for him if that's the path he wants to go down. But
0: well, Barnaby Joyce has had a colourful history. I mean, he was married and then he wasn't married and then he was married again to somebody new. And
1: Yes.
0: Yeah, there's who knows? Maybe he's playing the field.
1: Maybe he is. All the best to him if that's what he's doing.
0: Yeah, well, see, the benefit for people that are bisexual, of course, is it doubles your chances on a Saturday night.
1: That's a new one.
0: That's a very old one.
1: That's an old one.
0: Yes.
1: Oh, I've been under a rock then. I haven't heard that one yet.
0: If you live long enough, everything old is new again. Oh, it always comes back into fashion. Thanks very much.
1: Thank you.
0: Brad McIntosh from the 2CC Newsroom. It's 5:15 now.
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13: Another look at your latest Canberra traffic. And hazmat crews have been attending Mawson. Laser on place after Hurley Street this afternoon. Aranda, Caswell Drive near Banjalong Crescent has cleared right out following an earlier accident, but we're facing off with heavy northbound traffic on the Matura Parkway approaching the Federal Highway. 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
0: At the Bureau with all of the details, Jordan Natara, good afternoon.
14: Yes, good afternoon, Leon.
0: Well, it's a pretty picture looking out the studio panoramic window, blue skies and sunshine this afternoon, and, well, it's not as nasty as it was earlier in the week.
14: No, so relatively warm morning for across Canberra, so only came down to 4.7 degrees at 5 in this morning, got to a maximum of 15.5 degrees this afternoon. The temperatures are going to drop, however, tomorrow, so past that system that moves through, we are going to still see some dry, cool air behind it, so minus 2 degrees forecast for tomorrow morning. After a maximum, we'll get to 16 degrees by the afternoon. Now, the weekend, there's going to be some cloud building as we head through Saturday. No showers significantly of note through the Saturday itself, but we are going to start to see some showers later on to Sunday afternoon as the winds tend more towards the east. Maximum temperature by Sunday is going to be 15, but if we do see some showers, don't expect it to be a lot. It's only going to be around a millimetre at the higher end. And those showers are forecast to continue into the first part of Monday as well before we start to see a few showers around, but not necessarily as significant as we go through the remainder of the week.
0: Fantastic. Thanks very much for the update.
14: Catch you later.
0: Thank you. That's Jordan Natara at the Bureau with the very latest on the weather.
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0: 20 past 5 now. I mentioned a moment ago about Barnaby Joyce and his comments about One Nation being one of the gayest political parties. We see there was a One Nation candidate, apparently, who made some sort of comment about gay people being mentally ill or something like that. Parminder Singh was the One Nation candidate for the WA Upper House election in 2025, but apparently he's made several similar comments in a video on social media. He was third on the One Nation Upper House ballot at the state election and obviously didn't successfully win a seat. He has since been removed from the One Nation Party's website, believe it or not. Barnaby Joyce told ABC TV yesterday that the comments from the former candidate did not represent the party. Barnaby Joyce said, "People are allowed to have views, of course, but they've got to be within the Australian guardrails." And then he unveiled this corker. He said, "We're one of the gayest parties in Australia." He went on to say, "He obviously doesn't know One Nation because we got a surprise for him. We have quite a large proportion of gay people and they're all the same. They don't want to be glorified. They don't want to be vilified." Barnaby Joyce did say that the comment made by Mr. Singh was highly offensive. Perhaps Mr. Singh had never spent much time around farms, because apparently if he had, he would have known that gay behaviour is also quite common amongst animals, apparently. At least that's Barnaby Joyce says. apparently, Barnaby Joyce admitted that One Nation is still having some teething issues with its candidate vetting processes. He said, when something's growing like that, you're going to have growing pains and you're going to have your internal resources won't be able to keep up with the membership as it goes and the applicants as they go. But there you go, Barnaby Joyce cheerfully saying that One Nation is one of the gayest parties around. Yeah, there you go. Maybe One Nation candidates might have a chance at winning seats in the Legislative Assembly in the ACT after all. I don't know. Apparently the One Nation Party is a broader and more inclusive party than we might have previously thought. At least if we're to believe Barnaby Joyce. There we go. But, you know, Barnaby, he loves saying things for effect, doesn't he? Message in from, an anonymous text message. They talk about the CIT issues now being resolved. I don't think they've even touched the surface, as the bullying culture that stems from the top is disgraceful. Now, I don't know where that message has come from. If there is indeed any evidence of any kind of bullying culture, please let us have the evidence. Let us know more details. And when you say coming from the top, there have been significant changes. There's a new chairman. There will be a new CEO at some point. There is a brand new acting CEO who only just commenced at the beginning of this week. There is a new deputy CEO who will be starting at the end of this month. So it's shifting sands at the moment, and where it all ends up is anybody's guess. But if you have any evidence of any kind of inappropriate behaviour by anybody in positions of power or authority, whether it's at CIT or anywhere, please let us have the evidence. You know, don't just make bold assertions without providing some sort of evidence of what it is that you're talking about. But we'd love to hear about it if you have anything substantive that you can contribute. Ron at Murrum Bateman, who has made some comments about Anthony Albanese and Mellongate. That's Ron. Ron, stop trying to be funny. It's not working, okay? I'm not going to repeat that. I'm really not. 24 past five now. You would have heard in the news today that whistleblower David McBride has been released from the Alexander McConachy Centre today after his parole was approved by the Commonwealth Attorney General Michelle Rowland. It's the first occasion on which he was eligible for parole, having served his non-parole period. As you know, David McBride was the former military lawyer responsible for providing information to ABC journalists that led to the entire investigation into allegations of war crimes by Australian soldiers in Afghanistan, matters that have yet to be fully resolved. And yet, despite the severity and the seriousness of the allegations that ultimately emerged as a result of the journalism of the ABC and the investigations of the Special Commissioner, it's strange. Despite the nature of those allegations, the only person to have been imprisoned in relation to the allegations of war crimes in Afghanistan is the bloke who blew the whistle. Now, surely that tells you there's something wrong with the system, doesn't it? The weird thing about David McBride's story is that he didn't even mean to blow the whistle on that. He was actually looking for evidence that the investigation of allegations of war crimes by Australian soldiers was overly onerous, and that they were being unfair to the soldiers. Instead, what he revealed was evidence that perhaps misbehaviour had occurred, and it did indeed bear further investigation, and the rest, as they say, is history. Although revealing those details may not have been his original intention, the fact of the matter is he has served the people of Australia by bringing to light something which should not be hidden away from the cold light of day. And yet he is the one that has paid a penalty by serving time behind bars. The whistleblower, once again, is the individual in trouble, not any alleged perpetrators, in this case of war crimes, but there are parallels in other cases. The case of Richard Boyle, who blew the whistle on the Australian Taxation Office. Now, I believe he's still before the court, but at every turn, his legal options are being narrowed, and I think, he shouldn't even be before the court because he was doing the community a service, but technically he broke the law in order to bring that information to the public. Even though he was found to be vindicated and it was proven that the Australian Taxation Office had done the wrong thing. Yet the only person facing a legal penalty is the bloke who blew the whistle. There's something not right about that, isn't there?

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7: Got an overnight low -2, morning frost, partly cloudy tomorrow, a top of 16. From the Capital Radio Newsroom, good afternoon, I'm Jeff Tyler. Jailed whistleblower David McBride has walked free from a Canberra prison after being granted parole by Attorney General Michelle Rowland. The former military lawyer has been released after serving more than 2 years behind bars after he was convicted of stealing classified defence material and sharing it with journalists. He will serve a further 3 years of his sentence in the community under supervision and conditions. He spoke to the media after walking free from jail.
8: Very happy to be out. It's a beautiful day to be free. And I thank all my supporters. I thank the Attorney General for granting me parole. And I'll make a longer statement later. I'm just happy to be here with my wonderful family.
7: In other news, University of Canberra Vice Chancellor Bill Shorten has spoken. After plans to merge the institution with the troubled Canberra Institute of Technology were announced, the plan has been given the tick of approval from various politicians, including the Federal Education Minister, Jason Clare, Member for Bean, David Smith, and Finance Minister, Katie Gallagher. Mr. Shorten says something has to give with CIT.
9: If you've got ongoing financial problems, something's got to give. The taxpayer can't be a tap that you just leave on constantly and we ignore the problems. This has been spoken about before, but now with the rise of AI, I think there's an expectation that the people in charge of post-school education work together rather than think as separate little silos and fiefdoms.
7: An ACT independent is calling for a sport infrastructure plan, James Widebrow reports.
10: Thomas Emerson says recent sports ground failings across the territory are due to a lack of a long-term community sport infrastructure plan. The Kurrajong member is also calling for a community sport peak body to be created so local organisations can collaborate on issues instead of working against each other. An inquiry into barriers and opportunities for participation in community sports in the ACT was released yesterday, making 33 recommendations. Mr. Emerson says he is hopeful the report's findings will see the ACT government step up to the plate and start investing in sport at a level equal to its value for the community. James Wybrow, Capital Radio News.
7: And tech giant Meta says it's using artificial intelligence to scan users' profiles for clues they may be under 16. New figures show more than 750,000 accounts have been removed as a result since Australia's ban for teens came into effect. The company says birthday messages or mentions of school grades are red flags for suspicious accounts.
11: Sports update
7: Well, out of favour, player Corey Horsburgh is reportedly set to depart Canberra for the Perth Bears. Last week, Ricky Stewart said Horsburgh had a brain explosion that saw him sin-binned during the Raiders' loss to the Knights. Meantime, the club has locked away prop Artur Mariotta until the end of 2028. He says while he's keen to be there, it's sad to see others go.
11: Yeah, it's pretty sad seeing a few of the boys leaving. There's some sad times, but I know there'll be some young fellas stepping through, maybe some new signings, I'm not too sure, but yeah.
7: And that's the latest from the Capital Radio newsroom.
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7: Got an overnight low of minus 2, morning frost, partly cloudy tomorrow, and a top of 16. 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

0: negative territory just about half of the time. So it goes up a lot over time, but day in, day out, if you take the daily numbers, it's something like 52% up and 48% down or something ridiculous. So yes, it is the nature of the beast. And today's falls weren't nothing, but weren't particularly meaningful. Best part of it is we pretty much halved the losses of earlier in the day. Towards the end of the morning, we were down about 0.5% or so. In the end, down 0.23% for the ASX 200, 0.25% for the All Ords, 9,381 points.
1: All right, who were the guilty parties today dragging the market down?
0: Alcoa was in the top five yesterday, but it leads the losers today, down 7.3%. Austal, down 6.8%. A 5.5% drop for Homeco. Insurance Australia Group down by 5.1%, as it was for 4D Medical.
1: Okay, but there were some winning today. Who were they?
0: Yeah, Cleanaway Waste
1: Management. Oh, they were cleaning up, were they?
0: Oh, there you go.
1: Sorry, I couldn't resist.
0: The shelves are cleaning up with a 15.2% jump today. ASX itself up 9%. 6% increase for Centuria Capital. Origin Energy gained 5.3% and Megaport up 4.9%.
1: Okay, AGL up yesterday, Origin Energy up today. I don't know, I'm making too much out of that, aren't I? There's plenty to talk about today.
0: There's a lot going on.
1: Telstra has copped some criticism because the CEO's pay has increased, as have shareholder dividends. At the same time as the company has been cutting jobs, and some people think that's not very nice.
0: Yeah, and look, you know, there's lots going on here. So firstly, sales were down about 1%, and so it really is struggling to get growth. It managed to cut costs, so profits were up about 2.7% for net profit and 4% for operating profit. So a pretty modest result, as you kind of expect that from Telstra. They're big, they're cumbersome. It's a very mature market, telecommunications. There's always lots of downward pressure on prices and spectrum gets more expensive. So you are kind of fighting permanently to try and find growth. They couldn't go to the top line, though they did do it at the bottom line today. So yes, we call that a win for shareholders. The dividend's up, as you said. Also up, Vicky Brady's pay as CEO. She earned $6.8 million last year, and that's despite having a $600,000 part of her bonus garnished because of the outage last month for Telstra. The executive team also lost 10% of their bonuses. So they wore some of the pain, at least relative to where they otherwise might have been. I suspect Vicky Brady's still going to be okay. $6.8 million is probably going to pay the bills. Probably kept the lights on, so I think things are probably okay in the Brady household. But yeah, Telstra itself, I mean, you mentioned job cuts. This is kind of the challenge. They're having to cut costs just to stand still because every other cost is inflating away unless you find things to kind of stop doing or people to stop paying or work to stop paying for. If you can't get top-line growth, your profit's going to fall pretty significantly. So, I mean, probably not a terrible result corporately for Telstra, just not quite as good for their staff. And, of course, after that outage, not always great for customers either.
1: Yeah, and when you're the biggest gorilla in the jungle, it's kind of hard to grow any bigger.
0: Yeah, it really is. And particularly, yeah, I mean, when you were in monopoly to start with, you are literally, you're facing market share loss by definition. So even standing still is I'm not going to write home about it. It's not a spectacular business, but if you can kind of keep profits up and sales pretty flat, it's probably a win, given how difficult it is to grow otherwise.
1: Yeah, well, it's generally considered to be a dividend stock, not a growth stock, so there you go. The Australian Bureau of Statistics have delivered me with the heartwarming news that the average weekly ordinary time earnings for full-time adults is now $2,083.70 per week, which works out to $108,352.40 per annum. That sounds like a healthy average wage, but unfortunately, that's still growing less than inflation.
0: Yeah, and the slowest growth since 2022. So neither of those numbers is pretty flash. Yeah, you're right. I mean, and this is the thing about numbers, right? We say, well, $108,000 feels like a lot. It is. I mean, it's a lot of money, particularly if you're not on that. That's the average. So by definition, you know, a lot of people under that number. And yet, the fact that's going up and feels big is one thing. When you think about the price increases we paid over the past 5 and 6 years, and so hang on, general inflation probably up well over 25%, close to 30 by now since 2020. Insurance premiums up 50% over the past 6 years. You kind of look at those numbers and go, well, even if I am getting paid more, I need to get paid more. So that number, that's the old story, $108,000.

0: than what it used to be, which again sounds like I'm being, you know, flippant, right? It's a lot of dough, but the purchasing power is really what matters. And so, to your point, if you're not keeping up with inflation, it really doesn't matter how big the number is; it's how much you can buy with that, and that's the real challenge.
1: Exactly right. And as you say, not everybody's on that average figure, but whatever figure you are on, it has been growing more slowly than inflation, and that's why we all feel like we're going backwards.
0: Because we are.
1: Exactly.
0: That's the reality, right? I mean, and it's also hard. I mean, when inflation is really high, it's really hard to kind of level set. It's, I mean, you know, it's, I mean, if any inflation feels bad, but when it's been so high for so long, you kind of, I mean, what is the real price of an insert product here? Like, you kind of know what it is, and it kind of feels like it's gone up a lot, but you can't really say, well, is that more or less than inflation? Is it more or less than I was being paid? It just all feels bad. And so you've got the very real reality, no pun intended, that real wages are backwards.
1: Yeah.
0: But on top of that, you're still not sure kind of, well, is that, you know, that block of cheese, that feels like a lot, but I don't know if it's more or less. And it's just, it's really discombobulating. It makes it very, very hard for an economy to function normally. And it also hurts things like confidence because you kind of don't know what's going on or what's coming next is the other big part of the problem.
1: Yeah, absolutely. How is the Aussie dollar, even though it's, you know, gradually diminishing in value?
0: Exactly. Well, it's diminishing a little bit more in value against the US dollar, at least in the last 24 hours, off by a touch under 0.2%, 70.48 US cents.
1: Thank you so much. We'll do it all over again once more tomorrow.
0: Let's do it. Thanks, Leon.
1: Indeed. Thanks very much. Scott Phillips, Chief Investment Officer at The Motley Fool, with all today's finance.
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3: To infinity and beyond.
1: At the top of the mountain at Mount Stromlo Observatory, Dr. Brad Tucker, good afternoon.
4: How's it going, Leon?
1: Oh, really well. I've got to say that when I got up this morning and I checked all the news, there were a lot, and I do mean a lot, of fantastic, spectacular photographs and videos of the total solar eclipse as seen from the other side of the planet, specifically London, Spain, a couple of other places as well. It's just some absolutely amazing images, aren't there?
4: Yeah, look, you know, they were plunged into darkness. We were in darkness because we had no sun and missed it. Look, some fantastic ones. It was a good length eclipse around about two minutes or so. And look, it was the first eclipse in Europe since this millennia. In fact, 99 was the last one that they had in Europe, total solar eclipse. So it was, you know, it was great for them. As he said, great videos. I had a bunch of friends who were in Spain. They had some fantastic footage. But as you said, we missed out, unfortunately. So it wasn't one of those things you didn't hear about it. It was you didn't hear about it because we didn't have it. But still, nonetheless, fantastic things to see.
1: Indeed. But there is good news, Dr. Brad. Apparently, we do have a total solar eclipse scheduled in the not-too-distant future on the 22nd of July in 2028. So that's less than 2 years away now.
4: In fact, 24 lunar cycles, to be precise, will be, excuse me, the next total solar eclipse in Australia. And this we're actually calling the Great Australian Eclipse. Because believe it or not, it's everywhere on this continent we'll see part of the sun disappear. Even Tasmania. It's going to start entering from near Broome, go across the Northern WA, Northern Territory, corner of Queensland. The best spot is Sydney CBD. Rarely do you have a major metropolitan area plunged into darkness due to the solar eclipse. That's been happening here in Canberra. We'll have about 95% of the sun covered. Now, you may say 95% is good enough. It's not.
1: But see, the great thing is, although we miss out on totality here in Canberra, it's not that far to go. If you want to go to Sydney,
4: you need to go to Sydney.
1: Yeah.
4: As long as you go to Mittagong North, we'll get it.
1: Oh, okay. At the tracking map that was published on news.com.au, it crosses from northwest to southeast.
4: Yep.
1: So towns in New South Wales like Dubbo, Orange, Bathurst,
4: exactly,
1: they're all also going to see totality, aren't they?
4: Oh, yeah, exactly. That's right. So Sydney's great because, you know, it's the big city. But in fact, I can guarantee, I'm not a weather forecaster, but July 22nd, 2028, it is going to be raining in Sydney because we have a total solar.
1: Because that's just your luck. Yeah.
4: That is my luck. So, yes, go inland. And it is a Saturday. By the way, it is a Saturday. So it doesn't get much better than that. Right after school holidays, it's a weekend, and you don't need to go that far. So that's right. A lot of us are planning on going Dubbo Way, Gilgandra, you know, inner New South Wales, regional towns. And it's going to be a fantastic one. And the great thing actually that's happening in Australia is we will get six, believe it or not, total solar eclipses in the next 12 years.
1: Wow.
4: We're actually going to get in a cycle. Every capital city, except Canberra, will be...
1: of course.
4: I know. We'll be right near the path of totality. We still don't have to go that far, but in 2030, Adelaide gets it. 2032, Brisbane gets it, and then Perth and even Hobart. So there's actually going to be a lot of chances for us to see some great solar eclipses. But as you said, the 2028 one, it's the next one. It's a Saturday, and it's not far off. It is a day trip for us on that Saturday.
1: Oh, absolutely. Now, can you tell me this, the precise time on that Saturday when this is going to occur?
4: So it's all going to start at about 12:22, I think it is. This is all Australian Eastern time. And then it will go for a couple of hours from that. So you don't even need to wake up early. It's middle of the day. You can pretty much wake up, go for a drive, go see the eclipse, and be home for dinner. I mean, it really, it doesn't get that much better, you know, than that. Whereas, you know, mid-morning to mid-afternoon, you're eclipse watching, and you get a sleep and then dinner.
1: Fantastic. So put it in the diaries now so that we don't forget. 22nd of July, 2028, less than 2 years away, just after midday it all gets underway. There's something coming up a lot sooner than that with this weekend, ANU staging its Community Day to celebrate 80 years, apparently.
4: It is. And, you know, we're making 80 a big one, not because only it's special, but unfortunately 75 happened in 2021 when you couldn't really do much. So 2028 is a way of 80th is making up for the 75th. And so all day tomorrow, 10 to 4 and even longer, pretty much anywhere at ANU, there's a bunch of activities. And we're not just talking about academics giving talks. We will be building and launching rockets and solar observing on the lawns. Dr. Graham's doing science shows, but it's not just science. I mean, everything. So, you know, if you're out and about during the day, maybe after, you know, sport, or you're just looking for something to do middle of the day, it's all free. Just rock up. It will be fun. There's talks and special events. Brian Schmidt and I will be doing a fun event in the afternoon from about 2 o'clock. So it's going to be a really great day. And the weather's looking pretty decent tomorrow. Maybe a bit of cloud, but not too bad.
1: You said tomorrow twice now, but it's actually on Saturday. Today's only Thursday, Brad.
4: I'm thinking it's already Friday. I apologize, everyone. This is how busy it's been getting ready for this. Ignore me. Think it's Friday and it's Saturday. Yes, all of this is happening Saturday. Ignore me for Friday. I got too excited by the eclipse. What can I say?
1: There is that, but also I find quite frequently by the time I get to Thursday, I really do feel like it should be Friday already.
4: Exactly.
1: So Saturday at the ANU, lots of activity from 10 a.m. until 4 p.m. And, of course, Science Week actually kicks off tomorrow as well, and I believe you've got plenty of activities on that front as well.
4: Yeah, and look, and there's a lot of great things from movies on ANU campus, to the National Film Archive will also show The Dish with a couple of people that lived it. One of the great things that happens in Canberra with Science Week is most of the malls, so Belconnen, Gungahlin, Tuggeranong, Civic, a bunch of science groups go and do activities in the Science Centre. So maybe you want to do stuff, but you're already out and about and you need to go shopping or whatever. There will be stuff everywhere. You know, Questacon will be in Belconnen, will be at Gungahlin Marketplace on Sunday and the next Saturday at Tuggeranong. Some places will have reptiles. So it's kind of fun and it's great because you don't have to go out of the way, and pretty much your day-to-day operation, you'll encounter some of these activities.
1: Fantastic. Dr. Brad, thanks very much for chatting today.
4: Thanks, Leon.
1: Dr. Brad Tucker at Mount Stromlo Observatory. It's about 9 minutes to six now.
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8: Another look at your latest Canberra traffic. 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
1: Well, it's about 6 minutes to six now. It is the 13th of August today. It's the birthday of Les Hiddens. Remember him? He was the Bush Tucker man on TV. He's turning 80 today, born in Brisbane in 1946. Also today, Michael Klim, Aussie swimmer, is turning 49 today. Danny McMaster, impressionist and comedian. He did all those funny voices on Australia's Funniest Home Videos. He's turning 72 today. Irish singer Fergal Sharkey is 68 today. And a fella called Danny Bonaducci is turning 67 today. I'm sure you remember Danny. He played Danny Partridge in The Partridge Family on TV.

0: The Partridge Family, I Woke Up in Love This Morning, featuring, of course, David Cassidy, Shirley Jones, Susan Day, and Danny Bonaducci. Was Danny actually singing? I don't know what he actually did, except, you know, fool around and play the prankster. But anyway, there you go. Danny Bonaducci, of course, has had a fascinating life and also went on to be a very successful stand-up comic and also radio host. And believe it or not, it says here he holds 4 black belts in different martial arts. Ooh. Don't pick a fight with Danny Bonaducci. But if you do see him, wish him a happy birthday. He's 67 today. Well, that's it from me today. Hopefully, I'll be back again tomorrow at the usual time, all being well, straight after the 3 o'clock news. Sports Today is coming up next. Until tomorrow, look after yourself. But much more importantly, let's remember to look after each other. In the end, that's all we ever really have.
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8: It's 9 degrees in Canberra, mostly clear, down to a low of minus 2. From the Capital Radio Newsroom, good evening, I'm Brad McIntosh. Hundreds of university and high school students have taken to Canberra's streets in protest of Pauline Hanson and One Nation. They've joined nationwide protests organised by students who oppose the party's approach to the school curriculum and migration policies. Footage has shown the students march from the Australian National University through the streets of Civic to London Circuit. University of Canberra Vice-Chancellor Bill Shorten has spoken after plans to merge the university with the troubled Canberra Institute of Technology were announced. The plan has been given the tick of approval from various politicians, including the Federal Education Minister Jason Clare, Member for Bean David Smith, and Finance Minister Katie Gallagher. Mr Shorten says something has to give with CIT.
9: If you've got ongoing financial problems, something's got to give. The taxpayer can't be a tap that you just leave on constantly and we ignore the problems. This has been spoken about before, but now with the rise of AI, I think there's an expectation that the people in charge of post-school education work together rather than think as separate little silos and fiefdoms.
8: A major hotel development for Molonglo has been scrapped. James Wybrow reports.
2: The Coco Malongla development, located in Ryatt, has been changed to only contain apartments as part of the third stage of amendments. Canberra-based PK Nominee's plan originally contained 101 hotel rooms, with all rooms now converted to apartments. The Canberra Times reports the new plans mostly keep the building design as the original application, but the rooftop has been redesigned to include barbecue facilities, raised planters and meeting spaces for residents. The application cites the changes are a more appropriate long-term residential outcome for the site. James Wybrow, Capital Radio News.
8: The Housing Industry Association is welcoming the Coalition's proposal to reduce the National Construction Code. Opposition housing spokesperson Andrew Bragg this week promised to slash the code from over 2,000 pages to 80 if elected. HIA Chief Executive Simon Croft says a shorter, simplified code is long overdue.
10: When it first started out, it was about structural and fire safety. Now it's sort of become everything to everyone, from amenity, sustainability, livability. Mm. The list just goes on. And the code cannot just be continuing to just try and solve all the ilks of the world. We need to have a better approach to this.
8: And Australia's bird flu cases have expanded to another state, with Tasmania recording its first infection. The carcass of a wild bird was found in the state's northwest. Every state has now recorded bird flu cases. Agriculture Minister Julie Collins has told Parliament the government is working to contain the deadly H5 strain.
11: Sports update.
8: The Canberra Raiders are bolstering their stock amid contract talks surrounding a number of their players. The Green Machine have locked in Arta Mariotta until the end of 2028. He says there's nowhere he'd rather be.
12: No, I'm excited. I love this place. This place is giving me a lot, so I just want to repay it back.
8: It comes amid reports that Corey Horsbrough could be on his way out. And Wallabies coach Les Kiss has made sweeping changes to his starting forward pack for Saturday's test against Japan. Only two players have been retained, hooker Josh Naser and captain Harry Wilson. Kiss expecting big things from recalled fly half Carter Gordon.
13: Obviously, Carter's got many strengths. You know, he takes the line on. We do believe that we can open up and stretch this opposition that we're playing against. And if we can be more accurate this week, it'll be on the back of what Carter can do.
8: And that's the latest from the Capital Radio Newsroom.
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0: Checking out your latest Canberra traffic and Acton, opposite Lake Burley Griffin, Barine Drive, watch for a pedestrian e-scooter accident. Also at Belconnen, crews have been on scene for a while now, Belconnen Way and Benjamin Way because of a crash. And at Mawson, watch for hazmat crews working laser on place. 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
7: 2CC weather. Alexander Watson Insulation. Canberra's cold. Your house doesn't have to be.
8: Mostly clear this evening, down to a cool minus 2. Tomorrow, morning frost and fog, top of 16. On Saturday, cloudy, top of 15. And Sunday, frost and a possible shower, 15 degrees. 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
3: Well, they're calling it the NRL Grand Final Preview. Panthers v Roosters tonight at CommBank Stadium. League legend Brad Fittler will be along shortly to preview all the action. He'll be part of Nine's coverage, of course, live and free from 7:30pm. No James Tedesco for the Chooks. That's not going to help their chances of ending this Panthers hoodoo. They've lost 12 of their past 13 games against Penrith. Love to get your thoughts on this one. Is it a Grand Final Preview? 1-3-1-8-7-3 is the number. 0460-873-873 if you'd like to send a text, or you can get us with an email at 2GB and 4BC. The Broncos have confirmed that retiring captain Adam Reynolds has suffered a grade 1 calf strain at training, putting his hopes of a farewell game in jeopardy. Now, that would be a great shame, of course. If anyone deserves a proper send-off, it's Adam Reynolds. He helped the Rabbitohs break a 43-year premiership drought. Then he helped the Broncos end their 19-year drought last year. So I'd hate to think he's played his final game already. There's massive injury news out of the Sharks. I'll get to that story shortly. The Rabbitohs, they have a goal-kicking crisis. Who is going to kick goals tomorrow night against the Bulldogs? Serious question. It's only their most important game of the year. Wayne Bennett is actually happy to hear your nominations. We'll hear from the master coach soon. A Cowboys and Maroons origin star also looks like quitting the NRL for French rugby. I'll have that story for you. Cricket, a huge 12 months of cricket has got underway in Darwin today, with Australia taking on Bangladesh in the first test. So far, things not going according to plan.
4: Up in the air, this should be taken. It is. So Australia all out inside 200. 6 wickets for Hassan. Career best figures for him. What a time to do it against a full-strength Australian lineup.
3: Yeah, it got worse from there. That audio courtesy of Fox Cricket. Australia all out for a very modest 198. Steve Smith top score with 71. Key batsmen in our top order again missing out on the runs. Yes, Marnus Labuschagne, I'm looking at you. I thought, okay, 198, doesn't matter. We'll roll Bangladesh for less than 100. Hello, 1 for 96 at stumps, the visitors. Bangladesh, 1 for 96. Mitchell Starc, the only wicket taker. They make it look easy in response to Australia's effort. I'll cross live to Darwin shortly to speak to our man on the scene, Julian King. He's raring to go. Also coming up tonight, Swans assistant coach Ben Matthews. The Swans, they're up against Essendon on Sunday at the MCG. Now, they haven't played at the MCG since March, so this is good practice for the big games ahead. Wallabies coach Les Kiss has made sweeping changes to his starting forward pack for Saturday's test against Japan. Only two players have been retained from last weekend, hooker Josh Nasser and captain Harry Wilson. And how about this fun fact on a Thursday evening? 22-year-old tight head prop Massimo De Lutis is poised to write himself into Australian rugby folklore by becoming the 1,000th Wallaby. Les Kiss has named him on the bench for his possible debut against Japan on Saturday. Come on, Les, give him a run. Wallaby number 1,000. Winger Harry Potter will join me shortly for a chat from Townsville. And Australia has won 4 gold medals on day 1 of the Pan Pacific Championships in California. Adam Hawes with you this Thursday, the 13th of August. Welcome to Sports Today. It is a genuine blockbuster to kick off round 24 of the NRL. The Panthers v the Roosters at CommBank Stadium on a beautiful night in Sydney. For more, I'm joined by league legend Brad Fittler, who's helping call the action for Nine. Hello, Freddie.
5: Horsey, how are you, mate?
3: Good, mate. Good. Hey, ideal conditions from what I can see. I'm tipping a dry track, no dew on the grass tonight. But, hey, you are the expert. What are you tipping?
5: Well, I'm looking down on the ground at the moment. It looks superb. We've got the Panthers out on the right-hand side. We're looking at Dylan Edwards to see if he looks game-ready. It's hard to say at the moment. But he's got tights on. I'm not sure you'd wear tights if you weren't playing.
3: Yeah.
5: But who knows with Dylan. And then to the left, the Rooster. Well, we know James Tedesco isn't playing. But they're all out there. They've got their shoes off, doing a bit of earthing, horsey. They'll be ready.
3: Well, hang on. Is Tedesco out there in tights?
5: Tedesco hasn't got tights on.
3: So that means Edwards is playing.
5: Could be.
3: We've worked it out. We've worked it out. Just on Teddy,
5: Isaiah
3: mate.
5: Isaiah Yeo's wearing tights, though.
3: Hey?
5: Isaiah Yeo's got
3: tights on. Now the waters are muddy now. Let's just focus on James Tedesco. Him being ruled out with that ankle injury, how does that affect their chances tonight?
5: It does, without a doubt. He's one of the best players in the game, and what he puts into the game itself, like as in running, the style they play, he's been doing that now for, he's been there nearly, 8 years. But I think on the other hand, Cody Ramsey's doing a fantastic job. He set up a nice try last week, did some really good things coming out of the back. So he's not James Tedesco, but I think he still adds a little bit of spark, just enough that I just think they need a try out of him at least. And, he did that last week against pretty good defence. So hopefully he does that tonight.
3: Look, I'm drooling just thinking about this game, Freddie. Do you reckon it's a grand final preview as it's being built up?
5: Could be. I was pretty confident, actually, the week before, and then I saw the Warriors play. And I've got to say, that impressed me against the Panthers last week. They were very impressive. So, but I think these two teams are very capable. Obviously, I'm looking down Isaiah at the moment. I think health and fitness is going to be paramount, really. I think we can see this year that the teams that lose a couple of players, they lose positions on the ladder. So if you've got a healthy team coming into the finals, you're a good chance.
3: Just on the text line, Freddie, Adam has come in with, if it is a Roosters-Panthers grand final, who will Freddie be going for? Because, of course, you played for both teams. Are you going to give Adam an answer?
5: I'll have a good night. Someone will win.
3: You can't lose.
5: Yeah, I'll be going home to a leagues club. I'm not sure which one yet, whether I go east or west.
3: Adam, I'm not sure that answers your question, but anyway, I tried. Do you believe in hoodoos in rugby league, Freddie? The Panthers have won 12 of their past 13 against the Chooks. Does that give them a psychological edge tonight?
5: For sure. There's something about the way they play that intimidates the Roosters or it affects the Roosters. They have the ability normally just to ball in play. Like, they don't make many errors when they're on. They give you nothing. I think that's the thing that really hurts the Roosters. Their real discipline kicks in. So that's the thing I'm looking for tonight. When the Panthers are going set for set and the ball in play 7 minutes, do the Roosters give a penalty away through a lazy high tackle or dropping the ball at the play of the ball? I think that's the big thing that the Roosters need to learn tonight if they're capable of going big minutes.
3: The man you mentioned before, Isaiah Yeo, he did his pec last week. We thought season over, but the Panthers say, oh, no, he's not going to have surgery. He could be back this year. I've still got doubts. There's got to be doubts over whether he can get back on the field. So, Freddie, do they need to try from now to get someone playing like Isaiah Yeo if they want to make, if they want to win the premiership?
5: Well, Lindsay Smith already plays like that. He's very similar to Isaiah Yeo. The thing is, you need to find a front rower that comes with their own identity and brings something to the team. Liam Henry comes into the side, then you've got sort of Billy Phillips and Billy Scotts and Luron Patea. One of these blokes needs to stand up, and they don't need to play like Lindsay or Isaiah. They just need to bring something to the team. Those two blokes have been enormous from the point of view of their workload, their ability to pass the ball, dummy. They do everything through the middle. Their defence is incredible, so one of those other front rowers needs to come up with something. That's the puzzle, the piece to the puzzle that the Panthers need. And if they do that, then their game doesn't change that much.
3: Okay, what are you expecting from Sam Walker tonight, given he's been in the headlines the past couple of days?
5: Well, if you watch the first two Origins, and if you give him a lot of ball, and if you give him ball down on your try line, he's going to score tries. Like, he's just going to do that. He's very clever. But if he's coming out of his own end and you don't give him much time down on the try line, then all of a sudden he doesn't play that big a hand in the Roosters game. Dally Terry Evans will do a lot of the kicking and a lot of the footy. So the key is just play the ball down the other end.
3: Yep. Okay, well, give us your tip and a bit of a score maybe for tonight's big game.
5: I've got a Rooster by two.
3: Roosters by two or a nail biter. That means you better tune in to 9 live and free from 7:30 because it's going to be a cliffhanger according to Freddie. Always great to have you on the show, mate, and looking forward to that call on 9.
5: Thank you.
3: There is Brad Fittler on duty for 9 tonight at CommBank Stadium. Should be a beauty. It's another good one tomorrow as well. Rabbitohs v Bulldogs. And, South have a bit of a goal-kicking crisis on their hands. So regular kicker, well, the latest regular kicker, that is, Ashton Ward, he's out for the season with a hamstring injury, ironically, while trying to kick a goal. So also missing, as we know, Latrell Mitchell. He's their regular kicker. He's got nerve damage. Latrell Siegwalt, who's kicked 28 goals this season. He's been dropped to New South Wales Cup. Jamie Humphreys, who's filled in a couple of times. He's kicked 2 goals this season. He's injured. So who does that leave? Master coach Wayne Bennett was asked, who has the gig tomorrow night?
1: That's a good question. You want to give me a couple of names?
6: Well, we saw Keon doing a bit of work out there.
1: We saw a lot of them. You wouldn't want to be kicking goals for the team, so it's a very, very small list, actually.
6: I think Cody's kicked 12 goals in his NRL career.
1: What, out of 50, was it? Was
6: yeah, something like that. Does he get the nod,
1: do you think? No, we haven't put him on the list yet, but it could happen sometime tomorrow night. Who knows?
3: Yeah, we joke about it, but it's a very serious job, especially in a game like tomorrow where both teams, South and Canterbury, are walking the finals tightrope. Eventually, Bennett said, Jaden Sullivan will get first crack. Now, I've checked his career stats, Jaden Sullivan. He's been to a few clubs, Dragons, Tigers, Souths. He's kicked a grand total of 6 goals. And the last one was with the Tigers in 2024. Hasn't kicked a goal in 2 years at South. So that's what they're up against. Cody Walker, you heard his name mentioned. He's kicked 12 career goals. Again, the last one was back in 2024. So will that be the difference tomorrow against the Dogs? We'll have to wait and see. We have to get to a break here on Sports Today. Up next, we're going to talk some cricket. We're going to cross live to Darwin. And, of course, we'd love to hear from you. 131873 is the number. 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
0: When you need to know, Canberra's news leader is 2CC.
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15: Looking again at your latest Canberra traffic, Belconnen Way and Benjamin Way. Belconnen now clear of an accident. Hazmat crews have stood down from laser on place across town in Mawson. but watch for a pedestrian e-scooter accident reported Barine Drive, Acton, near Lake Burley Griffin. 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That's your latest Canberra traffic.
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3: Adam Hawes with you this Thursday evening on Sports Today, 22 after 6 o'clock. Big news has just dropped, actually. The team lists are in for tonight's match, Panthers v Roosters. Big question mark over Dylan Edwards. Would he return from that shoulder injury? He's missed three games. The answer is yes. Yes, Dylan Edwards will play tonight against the Roosters. He's been named at fullback in jersey number 20. So Jackson Edgar goes back to the bench, but that's huge for the Panthers, especially with James Tedesco, his counterpart for the Roosters, being ruled out with an ankle injury. So Dylan Edwards will play for the Panthers tonight. On the text line, Bob says, "Hi, Adam, could we not talk about the cricket? It's very embarrassing. Manus, can you please shut the door behind you? How many chances?" Bob, unfortunately, mate, we do have to talk about the cricket because, in case you forgot, there was a test match on today. Yes, it is August, I know, but let me recap the scores for you on day one in Darwin. Australia all out for 198. That's after winning the toss and deciding to bat first. Steve Smith top scored with 71, but our struggling top-order batsmen doing nothing to improve their claims. Jake Weatherill, 23. Marnus Labuschagne, 1. That's for you, Bob. And Cameron Green, 13. So for the rest of this series, Weatherill and Labuschagne in particular, they're fighting to keep their places for the upcoming October tour of South Africa. As for Green, all eyes were on Cam Green after Captain Pat Cummins came out yesterday in his pre-test match media conference saying he wants the all-rounder to break free against Bangladesh. Instead, he spooned a catch to mid-wicket.
17: Apesh, gone, taken, great catch. Mushfika Rahim. Tuscan gets in on the party act for Bangladesh.
3: Yeah, that audio courtesy Fox Cricket. It was another confused shot by Cameron Green. He looks to me like he's listening to a lot of different advice. He doesn't know whether he's Arthur or Martha. In the same over, he hit a streaky six-over square leg, trying to be aggressive. Kerry O'Keefe on Fox Cricket. He was scathing of Green's shot selection.
18: I think he's getting mixed messages, Cameron Green. I mean, they're saying impose yourself from the outset. He's a player that likes to get in and just make sure he's comfortable in the going. This was a nothing shot. What was that? But because he wants, I'm going to be impactful from the moment I get to the crease. I'm 6'6". Mate, feeding a bat like a 5.
3: Yeah, well said. Luckily for Green, his rival all-rounder in the side, Bo Webster, he also missed out with a bat. He made just 12. August. It's August now. Top order is already under pressure. Can you believe it? How good is cricket? And on that note, let's go to my 2GB and 4BC colleague, Julian King, who joins me live from Morara Stadium in Darwin. I've managed to drag him away from the bar. You there, Jules?
19: G'day, Horsey. Great to be with you.
3: Mate, first test match played in Darwin in something like 20 years. Did the locals lap it up?
19: Very much so. I've got to say, the crowd figure flashed up just before stumps, about 5,500. There's a bit of work going on at the northern end of the ground, 12,000 capacity. But certainly the area I was sitting in, the Darwinites were very much true to their reputation, Horsey.
3: Hey, mate, it's a worrying start to a hectic 12 months ahead for the Aussies because the guys who needed to score runs, I just named them, they all missed out. Weatherill, Labuschagne and Green.
19: Yeah, they did. Look, you know, all out 198 and Bangladesh at 1 for 96 at stumps and looking locked in with Momenul and Tanzedden. And the bottom line is this, a lot of questions are asked heading into this test match, as you mentioned, ahead of a 20-test stretch that starts with this top-end series and then away to South Africa, New Zealand at home and then to India. Jake Weatherill, the hometown hero, under a lot of pressure, didn't deliver, very scratchy 23, Marnus in at first drop, out for one, caught on the crease. It's interesting. I was having a chat to Simon Caddish about this, about technique issues with Marnus. This is not the player that we saw top of the test rankings 5, 6, 7 years ago. And with that brittle top order, Weatherill, Marnus, and we'll get to Cam Green in a moment, you know, this is meant to be, with the deepest respect to Bangladesh, the easiest of those test tours, and it's proved anything but thus far.
3: Yeah, well, mate, we can't keep relying on Steve Smith, can we? He top scored with 71. He's 37 years of age. We need guys like Cameron Green to stamp their authority and show that they're worth selection after all these test matches.
19: So much pressure on Cam Green. And the thing about Cam Green, he's no longer the new kid on the block, is he? He's, what, 6 years into his test career, almost 40 test matches. He was the anointed one. Undoubted talent. Nobody denies that. And we heard from Captain Pat Cummins prior to this series that you wanted Cam Green to be more fearless. He got that six. He was 13-odd, scratching. You probably didn't think he'd be in before lunch, but that's the nature of test match cricket. As you know, there was a bit of green in the pitch and it was nibbling around early. But then a really inexplicable shot where he just picked out the only man there at short mid-wicket and gone. And you know what they say, there's a fine line, isn't there, Horsey, between fearlessness and recklessness. And it seems to me with Cam Green, there's just a bit of head noise at the moment in that he doesn't know how he's meant to play. Yep. Is he meant to get on the front foot more? Is he meant to get on the back foot more? And I just wonder that weight of expectations is catching up with him ever so slightly.
3: And just finally, on the text line, Robert's come in with a good point. We're talking about the batsmen, but what about the bowlers not taking any wickets either? Oh, I mean, I got to say, when Australia was dismissed for 198, I thought, that's okay, we'll rip through the Bangladeshis for under 100. But they just made it look easy. One for 96.
19: Yeah, it's an interesting pitch, actually. It was a pretty green and doing a bit in that first session, hence the 4 wickets. And you've got to give credit to their bowlers, too. I mean, all 10 taken by the quicks, and Hassan Mahmood, 655, outstanding figures for him. And not express pace, but nice line and length, and the Australian batsmen were troubled. And then, like you said, we thought, OK, Stark, Hazelwood and Cummins, the old brigade, back together. I've got to say, Hazelwood missed the Ashes series due to that hamstring injury. Did look a little bit out of condition at the start, but to be fair, the wicket did flatten out. It's going to flatten out even more tomorrow. It got a lot of heat in the latter part of the day, and I'll tell you what, at 1 for 96, I mean, they could establish a good, decent lead here, Bangladesh.
3: Absolutely. Well, we've only lost one test match for the Tigers from six, so hopefully not a second is on the way. Jules, thanks so much for the update, mate. Don't stay out too late, and not too much hydrating.
19: Good on you, Aussie. Thank you.
3: There he is, Julian King, with the update there from Darwin. Checking the text line. Sarah in Townsville. Hello, Adam. It will be a New Zealand and Cronulla Sharks grand final. Both those teams are playing far better than the teams playing tonight. Also, nice tight shirt you had on with J-Moz on the podcast this afternoon. Do you have the same shirt on now? Sarah, yes, I do. I don't have a wardrobe here, unfortunately, so I've had to wear it again, but it will be the last wear because J-Moz is right. I shouldn't have put it in the dryer. Bob says, oh, no, I've spoken to Bob. The Penrith Panthers are without Isaiah Yeo. There's no hope of them winning tonight. That's from 992. Okay. This one from Reg. Roosters are total pretenders. Have not strung two high-quality performances together. We'll be lucky to get to prelim final. They've won 7 in a row, Reg. Okay. Scotty says, g'day, Adam. When you asked who would you like to have a beer with, that was on last night's show, I said you and MG. After your show finished, the mate said, I know an Adam, but who's MG? Sent the message to my mate instead of you. Ha ha. Scotty, thanks for that. I'll make sure I pass it on to MG. He will love that. Harry on the text line says, go Bangladesh. So there's some Tigers fans out there. Before we hit a break, some big injury news in the NRL. And Jesse Ramien ruled out for the rest of the season, the powerhouse Shark centre. He's undergone pectoral muscle surgery today. He hurt that against the Dragons last weekend. He had scans on Monday, saw a specialist. It was decided the best course of action was surgery. So, and that, sadly, is his last game for the Sharks because he's off to the Cowboys next season, Jesse Ramien. So there you go. That's a big blow because he's hard to handle out wide for the Sharks. I guess that means Marwin Hirotti is the man to step up for the rest of the season for Cronulla. So there you go. Jesse Ramien out for the rest of the season for the Sharks. We'll be back straight after this.
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3: Just repeating that news, Dylan Edwards locked in to return from injury tonight for the Panthers at fullback against the Roosters. Looking at some other sports here, two AFL greats have announced their retirements. Collingwood Steel side bottom and Richmond's Dion Prestia. Socceroos defender Lucas Harrington has signed a five-year deal with new English Premier League club Hull City worth a staggering $33 million. Well done, Lucas. Ellie Carpenter's Chelsea has defeated the A-League Women's All-Stars 3-0 at Allianz Stadium in front of more than 22,000 fans. Jack Robinson has eliminated 11-time world champion Kelly Slater at the Tahiti Pro. He's progressed to the quarterfinals along with fellow Aussies George Pitar and Ethan Ewing, while world champ Molly Picklum and Isabella Nichols have advanced to the quarters in the women's draw, while PSG has won the UEFA Super Cup, defeating Aston Villa 2-1. Time to talk some AFL.
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3: Well, time to talk some AFL, and the Sydney Swans are taking on Essendon Sunday afternoon at the MCG. My next guest is an assistant coach at Sydney, where he was a premiership player in 2005. He's also a Swans Hall of Famer. Ben Matthews, welcome to Sports Today.
27: Thanks, Adam. Thanks for having me.
3: No problem at all, mate. Hey, great news this week. Jake Lloyd, he's playing on for a 15th season next year. That's a phenomenal effort. What does he mean to the club?
27: Oh, he means everything. It's a real credit to him.

0: him, and a credit to himself, the club, for developing him in a way that he's been able to, you know, get through some injury troubles at different times of his 2 years, but to get through that, to be ready to play senior footy and to come in late in the season and have such an impact is great for Jesse, and a great reward to win the nomination of the Rising Star for the round.
1: Okay, Ben, looking ahead to Sunday, I don't want to be disrespectful to Essendon, but they have only won 2 games all season. Most likely they're going to get the wooden spoon. How do you get the boys up for this one?
0: Yeah, I mean, it's really around how we hone our game and game style for finals. I mean, there's 2 games to go. We're obviously in the top 4 at the minute and want to finish top 2. So the carrot of finishing top 2 is really strong. If we drop one game, we're almost back into the pack of, Hawthorn and Brisbane and obviously next week with North Melbourne. So honing our game style, securing top 2 is a fair carrot to have dangling in front of you. And for our fans to be, you know, able to come and support us in home finals is really, really important for us as a team and as a club. So that's what we're focusing on. It starts with Essendon this week. They've had their troubles throughout the year, but, an opportunity for us to really prepare ourselves for what's coming.
1: Yeah, sitting in second, Ben, the team's been up for a long time. Is there any thought of resting some players over these next couple of weeks against the Bombers and Kangaroos, or is that a no-no with the AFL these days?
0: Look, it's definitely a thing. I mean, last week we rested Dane Rampey, who's, 35, 36 years of age, and, so it is real. Brody Grundy has just had a child, and we didn't take any risk with him and managed him last week as well. So those 2 players come back into our team, which is terrific for us. And we have managed players throughout games by giving them extended periods, on the interchange bench late in games, but also throughout training sessions as well. So we feel like we can manage them, without necessarily having to give them the weekend off, although in some cases we've done that and pulled that lever. So, it is important to get continuity at this time of year, for sure, without any undue risk to players.
1: And Ben, finals just around the corner, as we've already touched on. You're playing at the MCG against the Bombers. Now, unless I'm mistaken, I found this extraordinary, the Swans haven't played at the G since round 2 way back in March. So this is where the biggest game of the year is held. So it'll be good for the boys to get reacquainted, right?
0: Yeah, really important. The guys actually love going there. Just the surrounds of the stands and the history of the place. And obviously, as you said, it's where the biggest games of the season are played. So, we would love to play there every second week. Every away game would be good. But, for us, we take the opportunity this weekend. Regardless of opposition, we want to, familiarise ourselves with the surrounds and be ready, hopefully, for later in the year. That'll look after itself, but great opportunity this weekend.
1: Yeah, looking forward to this one. Ben, appreciate you coming on for a chat, mate, and best of luck against the Bombers.
0: Terrific. Thank you for having me.
1: Yeah, Swans up against the Bombers. Ben Matthews there, looking forward to that match. Now, as you know, rough week for Geelong in the AFL with the concussion waiver, the secret concussion waiver story that continues to bubble on. So they've pumped out some much-needed positive PR. They've announced the re-signing of 5 players. 5 players. Jeremy Cameron, Jai Clark, they're staying until the end of 2028, while Jack Martin, Jesse Mellor and Joe Pike have recommitted for 2027. So some interesting timing there for Geelong. They need to change the narrative. They've done that. Now, they've gone from premiers to potential wooden spooners in less than 12 months. They've gone off a cliff into a black hole, into an abyss. I'm talking about the Broncos, of course. So in News Corp today with Peter Bedell and Travis Main, their chairman, Carl Morris, he said Coach Michael Maguire will 100% be there for 2027, but he has confirmed an extensive review of Brisbane's free fall from premiers to wooden spoon contenders at the end of the season. He says here in the article, there will be an extensive review. You can't have a season like we have had and not review everything. It will be a root and branch review and as hard a review as we have ever done at the Broncos. There is never one thing when you have a season like this. It's all about winning games and playing finals. It's just not good enough. So it's pretty heavy from Carl Morris. I think that's more than just lip service. Should Maguire be facing more heat? How many brownie points do you get for winning a premiership? 131873. If you've got a view on that, 0460873873 is the text line. Don't forget, the Broncos punted Kevin Walters a year after he went within a whisker of winning the 2023

0: grand final. So there is a bit of form there. I know he didn't win the comp, but did just about everything. But just before we hit a break, Pan Pacific Championships are underway. You can catch that on Nine. Australia's won 4 gold medals on day one. This is taking place in California. Lani Pallister, Sam Short, Brittany Castelluzzo and Ben Armbruster winning their finals. So Pallister won the women's 200 metre free, holding off a late charge from Canadian superstar Summer McIntosh. In the women's 200 metre butterfly, Castelluzzo, she led home Elizabeth Deckers for an Aussie 1-2. Sam Short won gold in the men's 800 metre free, and Ben Armbruster took out the men's 50 metre butterfly. And Pallister has swum the fastest 200 metre heat of her career to advance to the final. So there you go. That's all the action from the Pan Pacs. When we come back after this quick break, we'll have a look at your texts and we'll chat with Wallabies winger Harry Potter.
1: John Stanley.
2: Gambling laws. I do believe that in terms of gambling advertising and regulating gambling advertising, particularly surrounding sport, every indication I've had whenever it comes up is that it is an overwhelmingly popular move to rein in the gambling advertising. What the government's doing, of course, and the opposition as well, is finding a huge amount of pressure from companies that have a stake in all of this and don't want the gambling advertising reined in.
1: John Stanley. Weeknights from 8 on 2CC.
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0: In NRL, the Seagulls are confident that Tom Trbojevic will play again this season. The star fullback is sidelined by yet another hamstring injury. Coach Kieran Foran giving a turbo update ahead of tomorrow night's must-win clash with the Dolphins at Four Pines Park.
11: We're hopeful of getting him back before the end of the year. There's no
6: No denying that. That's certainly the push from our end and Turbo's end. We haven't given up on the season one bit, and you know, Turbo's a huge part of where we want to head. So it was touch and go for this week. Like, there wasn't much in it, but you know, with a guy like that, you don't want any sort of risk at all.
0: Yeah, so Clayton Faalalo will play fullback against the Dolphins. If Manly lose, they'll also need Souths and the Cowboys to lose to stay in touch with the finals. Bit of shock news out of the Cowboys, Murray Tuilagi. It's not a shock that he's going to leave the Cowboys, but it's where he's going that's the shock. I think most people assumed he was going to the Sydney Roosters. That's where the interest was, but this article by Michael Carrianos and Brett Reid in News Corp suggests otherwise, that he's off to French rugby. It's understood, it says here, Tuilagi will join a top-flight French rugby union top 14 outfit on a multi-year deal, which could be as long as 3 years. So the flow-on of this is that Daniel Tupou could be convinced to stay at the Roosters for another 12 months. There was a theory that he was going to retire, well, more than a theory, because he's not getting any younger, the champion winger, Daniel Tupou, but he may stick around for another 12 months, because don't forget, they're losing Mark Nwanga Nitoase back to rugby union, so they don't want to be too thin in the outside backs, especially as Tuilagi is not going to the Roosters anymore. He's a rugby union schoolboy before he was signed with the Cowboys, so he's got a rugby union background, so that looks like where he is headed. In fact, it's time now to talk some more rugby union.
11: This is Sports Today.
0: Well, the Wallabies are looking for three straight test victories when they take on Japan on Saturday in Townsville. I'm thrilled to say I have Wallabies winger Harry Potter on the line with me. Hey, Harry, thanks so much for your time.
12: No worries at all. Thanks for having me.
0: Pleasure, mate. Hey, it's not often we say you've gone to North Queensland to escape the heat, but that looked unbearable last week in Osaka.
12: Yeah, it certainly was. Had exactly the same thoughts. First time I've been to Townsville thinking it'll be nice to get here for some cold weather, but after Osaka, certainly is. It was about 35 degrees in Osaka. High humidity, like easily the hottest game of rugby I've ever played, probably ever will play. It was stinking hot over there.
0: A serious question, did any of the boys shed a few kilos?
12: Yeah, we nutritionist had the scales out before the game, and we were weighing in and out before training and games. I'm not sure what the game numbers were like, but yeah, some of the props who were a little bit heavier than I am were, I think some of them dropped close to 4 kilos.
0: Wow.
12: It was just falling off them. So plenty of water was drunk.
0: Yeah, it was definitely like a sauna. Hey, great obviously to get that first up win under your new coach Les Kiss, 35-32. How was he after the game?
12: Yeah, please. He obviously wanted to start off his tenure with a win. I'm sure he was pleased. There was some ugly parts of that game and times that we felt we should have sort of increased the gap between us and the Japanese. But yeah, they're a good team and in the conditions of heat and a very sweaty ball and within all the mistakes, I think we were pleased just to get out of Osaka with a win. Les, I think, felt the same way.
0: Okay, quite a few changes for this second game against the Japanese in Townsville. Carter Gordon, he comes back at fly half. What does he bring to the team?
12: Yeah, looking forward to playing with Carter. Declan's done a really great job in the 10 jersey, and now Carter coming in, which will be a bit different. He's super skillful. He's a big guy, athletic, and no doubt his kicking, his passing, and overall presence is going to be a big add into the Wallabies.
0: And there could be, Harry, a really special moment on Saturday afternoon because we could see the 1,000th Wallaby take the field. Massimo De Lutis, he's been named on the bench. He's got to get a run, right, even just in the last 60 seconds.
12: Yeah, you'd think so. The reserve props, generally do get on the field. So I'd say he will. Isaac Henry last week, 999, and then this week, potential Wallaby 1,000th for Massimo. So, yeah, that'd be pretty cool, I reckon, if he can get on the field.
0: Yeah, that would cap it off for sure. Wallabies v Japan, you can see it live and exclusive on Stan Sport from 2:30 p.m. Saturday. Harry, great to have you on the show. All the best against Japan.
12: Thanks very much. Appreciate it.
0: Well, rugby seven-star Madison Levi is determined to make the most of her brief stint in 15s with the Wallaroos this weekend. She could make a debut for Australia off the bench in Saturday afternoon's clash with the Black Ferns in Auckland. Levi says her long-term goal is to play for the Wallaroos at the Home World Cup in 2029.
13: To be able to come over in this short window instead of training in Sydney and go and train and learn the game with the girls, it's something that's obviously crucial in my planning to make that World Cup team.
0: Yeah, Madison Levi there. Let's have a look at the text line now. John says, who do you think will win tonight in the NRL? John, I have gone with Tedesco being ruled out. I've gone for the Panthers. And that news just confirming Dylan Edwards is back for the Panthers tonight. So I'm even more confident that the Panthers will continue their hold over the Roosters. They've won 12 of the last 13. I think they'll make it 13 from 14. Thanks, John. Steve, the pest from Milperry. You're not a pest, Steve. Evening, Adam. You know where my loyalty is, but I'm really looking forward to tonight. Victor versus Martin. Eagles for life. Yeah, Liam Martin v. Victor Radley. Very similar players. I'd love to see another hit from Radley like last week on poor old Anari Tuala from the Bulldogs. Just levelled him. 252 says, Wallabies versus Japan this Saturday at 3 p.m. Why at 3 p.m.? When pretty much every senior club, every junior club and all schools rugby are in their final games of their respective seasons, and some even playing their semi-finals or grand finals. Terrible scheduling by Rugby Australia. Yeah, when I used to play rugby as a kid, they used to make sure that there was no football on if there was a test match in town or on at the same time. Gabe says, our test team refuses to accept they are ageing and need renewal. Too many mates not wanting to upset each other and face the truth. Our bowlers are on the wrong side of 35 like most of our senior batsmen while we persist with two all-rounders that still haven't proven themselves. Gabe goes on, but suggesting that we could be in that scenario from the mid-80s where we had three or four champions retire all at once, and we know what happened after that, don't we, Gabe? We did. Well, we went into a spiral. The Australian cricket team took us years to get out of it. Robert says, Maguire will be done by round 7 of next year following a 7-game losing streak for the Broncos. Woohoo. Robert's not a fan of Madge. Horsey, this is from 740. Horsey, one of the worst days play from an Australian cricket team I've seen against a so-called minnow. They need a rocket up them. No fight, grit or passion. They are playing for their country. Disgraceful performance, a sad day for Australian cricket all round. I'm embarrassed with a sad emoji. Look, it reminded me very much of the first test against India, I think, a couple of summers ago where we were very slow out of the blocks. I think it was in Perth, and we got walloped by India. And it looked that way again today. Very rusty, very flat. But I think better times are ahead. I think that will be a rocket for the Aussies today. This one from Glenn. G'day, Adam. I recall Mark Gasnier's footy career ended with a pec muscle injury years ago. Thanks, Glenn, for that one. Well, let's hope that's not the case with Isaiah Yeo. And Terry from Tookley. Well done, ELC. Jim Sarantinos for his 10 years in charge. Hope the new bloke has plenty of passion for the blue and gold. Maybe get you on the board, Horsey. Oh, thanks, Tez. No, I'm not up for that job just yet. And just on that, yeah, Jim Sarantinos has stepped down after a long stint there as CEO of Parramatta. I know Jim well. He's done a fantastic job in lifting that club out of the abyss from 2016 to where it is today. I know on-field results haven't been great the past few years, but the club off-field is certainly flying, and Jim can take a lot of credit for that. So Jim Sarantinos finishing up at the end of this season for the Eels. Quick break, and back to wrap it up on the other side.
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0: Well, Matt Lodge may have played his final game in the NRL, released by the Cowboys to join the Leeds Rhinos with immediate effect. The Raiders have announced the re-signing of forward Atta Mariotta until the end of 2028, that is. And Corey Horsburgh, a three-year deal with the Perth Bears. He's just what they need, I reckon. A bit of a rogue, a bit of a personality. You need someone to turn heads when you're a new team, especially in an AFL mad city like Perth. Just on tonight's game, Dylan Edwards back for the Panthers. They've won 12 of their past 13 against the Roosters. The Roosters, though, they're chasing eight straight wins for the first time since 2022. What about this stat? Roosters halfback Sam Walker has yet to achieve a win over Nathan Cleary at NRL level. It's all pointing to a Panthers victory, which probably means the Chooks will win. In the cricket, Bangladesh 1 for 96 at stumps on day one of the first test in reply to Australia's 198 all out. Thank you for all your calls and texts. Up next, it's Scott Haywood with Money News and Nights with John Stanley. I'll catch you tomorrow with league legend Cameron Smith.
25: 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Keep your home warm with Rinnai Heating from the Energy People, Fishwick.
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26: Good evening, I'm Chelsea Bowden. The federal government says it's listening to children as it seeks to close gaps in the family and domestic violence system. Labor is developing the second national action plan as part of the ongoing fight to end abuse against women and minors. The government has pledged additional funds to support crisis housing for victims fleeing domestic violence. Prime Minister Anthony Albanese has told Parliament there's still more work to do.
27: It is clear that there are gaps in the system, and my government will seek to address them as part of our second action plan. It's clear as well that government can't do it all, that all of us as Australians have a responsibility to do better.
26: A television reporter has had her microphone stolen during a live cross at an anti-One Nation rally in Melbourne. Thousands of high school and university students around the country have rallied against the minor party and its leader, Pauline Hanson. They argue One Nation's policies are racist, as the party has seen its popularity surge for the past year. Australia's bird flu cases have expanded to another state, with Tasmania recording its first infection. Every state has now recorded bird flu cases. Agriculture Minister Julie Collins has told Parliament the government is working to contain the deadly H5 strain.
2: And I do want to reassure the Australian public that we will continue working on our H5 bird flu response. And I want to reiterate that there is no evidence of any detection of the H5 bird flu in our poultry or agricultural systems, and that the risk to human health remains low.
26: Seven teenagers charged over a serious assault and carjacking in Brisbane's northern suburbs have had their charges upgraded to murder. A 27-year-old man was left with life-threatening injuries following the attack at Kelvin Grove last month. He passed away in hospital almost 2 weeks later. Protective services officers will be given greater powers in a bid to tackle rising retail crime in Victoria. Another 150 officers will be added to the existing force to be deployed to shopping areas and other crime hotspots. And the Royal Australian College of GPs is calling on the government to put climate change back at the top of the political agenda. Doctors say extreme weather, heatwaves and pollution are increasing illness and adding pressure on Australia's healthcare system. Spokesperson Nicole Sleeman says addressing more impacts of climate change will help improve access to public doctors.
3: The key public health issue is inundating our health services. We're bearing the brunt of it as frontline clinicians, and we need our politicians to act with good climate policy that is centred on health.
26: In finance, one Australian dollar is buying 70.5 US cents.
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26: Round 24 of the NRL kicks off tonight in Parramatta with a top-of-the-table clash between the Panthers and Roosters. Fullback James Tedesco has been scratched by the Roosters, succumbing to an ankle injury. Bangladesh has finished day one of the first test against Australia at 1-for-94 in its first innings, trailing Australia by 104 runs. Still, Sidebottom will retire from AFL football at the end of Collingwood's finals campaign. He says the time feels right.
5: Making this decision now allows me to just to fully focus on what's ahead for us. So I feel like I haven't taken any game for granted I've played at this footy club, and I certainly won't be starting to do that now. So I still want to perform as best as I can.
26: And round one of the AFLW continues tonight with the Demons taking on the Hawks. That's the latest news and sport.
23: 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Canberra's cold. Your house doesn't have to be.
7: Got an overnight low of -2, morning frost, partly cloudy tomorrow, a top of 16 degrees. Saturday, partly cloudy and 15 degrees. Sunday, frost in the morning, possible showers in the afternoon and 15. Monday, cloudy, 15 degrees.
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0: Good evening and welcome to Money News on this Thursday night. It's great to have your company on 2GB, 3AW, 6PR, 4BC, 2CC in Canberra and our network stations right across this great country of ours. I'm Scott Haywood in the chair for James Wills for the next little while. In a moment, I'll be joined by AMP Chief Economist Shane Oliver to tackle the big economic stories from this week. And we've got some data today from the Australian Bureau of Statistics showing that the average wage earnings grew at 3.7% in the past year. 131873, have you got a pay rise? 3.7%? Good luck to you if you have. Let me know, because that is below inflation and it's the slowest growth in years. 131873, if you did get a pay rise, congratulations. I want to hear the success stories. But are we technically going backwards in terms of the cost of living crisis? Another very busy day for reporting season with ANZ, Telstra, Treasury Wines, and a takeover offer from a private equity firm for another ASX-listed business. Henry Jennings, Senior Investment Analyst and Portfolio Manager at Marcus Today, will join me shortly on a day where the ASX 200 closed down 20 points. It did recover from earlier losses this morning, or 0.2% to 9,188. The Aussie dollar sitting just above, only marginally, at 70 US cents. And as always, we love bringing you Aussie ASX listed businesses in innovation and creating new technology. We've got two of them tonight, but one of them is Andrew Shoot, Chief Corporate Development Officer of ASX listed EBR Systems from the United States. He'll join me later in the show. And as you know, the open line is yours. Of all money issues or finance issues you may have, you can give me a call right across Australia on 131873. You're going to have your say via the text message line on 0460 873 873. I do encourage you to save in your phone as Money News, 0460 873 873. It's Thursday, the 13th of August, 2026, with Scott Haywood here on Money News. But first tonight, I want to start by looking at some of the big economic stories from this week, starting with the average wage earnings figures released by the Australian Bureau of Statistics today, which showed that the average weekly earnings grew by just 3.7% in the past year. That's the slowest annual increase since November 2022. Now, when you factor in inflation, real wages are actually going backwards. And there's a divide here as well. The latest seasonally adjusted figures show public sector wages are growing more than twice as fast as private sector. 131873, can you believe that? Which paints a very different picture to the same data 12 months ago. There are also some fresh warnings this week that New South Wales and Queensland could have their credit rating downgraded. And as we all know, the RBA decided to leave rates on hold at 4.35% on Tuesday this week. But the RBA have made it clear that another rate hike is very much still on the table. What a busy night we've got on this Thursday evening. And here to unpack all of these shows is great friend of the show, Dr. Shane Oliver, Chief Economist at AMP. You've got a bit on your plate tonight, but great to have you on the line.
12: Thanks, Scott. Great to speak to you.
0: Let's start with the wages data out today. The slowest growth in years. What did you make of it?
1: No great surprises, to be honest with you. Wages growth has been slowing down a notch. The only problem is, as you referred to, that inflation is higher. So wages growth 3.7%. That's a downswing in the pace of growth, slowest since, I think, 2022, partly due to a lower national wage increase in the last 12 months. Now, there's been a bigger one announced recently from July onwards, but that won't have shown up in these figures yet. But the real problem, of course, is that we continue to have a situation where inflation, prices are rising faster than people's wages. And that, in a nutshell, is the cost of living crisis. That's what many Australians have been feeling for the last couple of years now, or in fact, since 2022, I reckon it's been an issue that prices are just going up more than their wages are. I would love to think you just wave a magic wand and jack up the wages. I do worry as an economist, though, that that might be right for an individual, but if everyone does that, companies will just see their costs go up and we'll end up with a wage price spiral. So that's not the correct way to fix it. The real issue here is getting the economy moving again, making it easier to make things so that we can boost our productivity and therefore pay each other more, but at the same time, don't see our prices go up so much.
13: But Shane, there's a growing gap between the rate of growth for public and private sector wages. Like 12 months ago, it was basically the other way around. What does this tell you?
1: Well, yeah, it has flipped around. 3.7% is the annual average national rate, 3.5% in the private sector and 4.4% in the public sector. It's also out of interest, you know, if you are a public sector worker, the average weekly wage in the public sector, this is for ordinary time workers, is $2,263.10. In the private sector, it's more than $200 less than that, $2,034.10. I'm not saying that everyone should go join the public service, and we certainly don't want that to happen.
13: No.
1: But what I think has happened here is that the government came along and has jacked up rates of pay, and this is both federally and state, in various areas. You know, you may have maybe aware of the increases in health workers' pay, aged care workers and so on. That's affected public sector workers to some degree. We've also seen some state governments around the country remove the wage caps that had constrained public sector growth for many years, and that's led to higher outcomes in those states. So I wouldn't necessarily see this as a permanent state of affairs. I don't think it's indeed sustainable, particularly given what you were alluding to there in terms of a credit rating downgrade for some of the states. But it's certainly what happened over the last 12 months.
13: Yeah, I'll come back to the credit rating in a moment. But do you think Jim Chalmers deliberately employed more public servants and then gave them potentially a smaller pay rise or succumbed to a pay rise to avoid what could have been a recession?
1: Well, that's indeed what has happened over the last few years. If you look at total employment growth, there's been literally an explosion in employment in what the ABS calls the non-market sector, which is basically the public sector. A lot of that was, say, in NDIS-related jobs, whereas growth in the private sector has been a lot weaker. So we have seen this expansion in the public sector, and that is partly what's going on here. But it's come with a cost because typically public sector jobs are somewhat less productive than private sector jobs. There's all sorts of reasons behind that. But if you allocate more and more people into the public sector, that means less work is getting done in a productive fashion in the rest of the economy, because other companies, if you're in hospitality, you have to compete with workers that might be employed in the government sector. You will then have to pay higher wages, but if you're not getting your productivity up, then that may not be affordable. So this expansion in the public sector, I think, has come with a cost. And that's why I was a little bit disappointed in the budget back in May that we didn't see more of a cut in the size of government in the economy. If you put it in context, for about 30 years prior to the pandemic,
13: yes,
1: the public sector in Australia was about 22 to 23% of total economic activity.
13: Right.
1: These days it's running at about 28%. Mm-hmm. So it's, roughly speaking, about 5 percentage points bigger than it was prior to the pandemic. Now, there was a temporary boost in the pandemic and the public sector generally, but that should have been wound down. And then, of course, it started to ramp up again no sooner than had the pandemic ended. So what we've done in Australia is lock in a permanently, or seems anyway, a permanently higher public sector. And that, of course, comes with numerous costs. And then one of them, of course, is that public workers tend to get paid more, and that costs money, but they're not generating necessarily the same degree of productive output. And then, and don't get me wrong, if someone's listening to this,
13: they will be.
1: I'm not down on public servants. I'm not down on public servants. They do a great job. It's just a question of whether it's affordable to have had that reallocation away from the private sector, away from jobs that build more homes and do a lot of the things that Australians need into the public sector. And that, I think, that reallocation of resources is coming with the cost of the economy. Lower productivity is part of it, and it shows up as a fall in living standards to some degree. And that's what we've been seeing. Prices going up, but wages not keeping up with them.
13: Shane, quite simply, if you look at the macro situation economically, if you're not getting a return on your investment, it's not productive, it's not going to be efficient for our economy, and it's not going to see an economy grow. Now, we both briefly mentioned this week that we heard that Queensland and New South Wales could lose their AA-plus credit rating in a downgrade that may happen around Christmas. Now, Victoria already lost theirs. They're at AA. What factors cause a downgrade, and what does it mean for residents in the states that are downgraded?
1: Well, the things that would cause a downgrade are a situation where the ratings agency, in this case we're talking about Standard & Poor's, judges that the level of debt in that state will be higher than would justify that rating. So typically a AA-rated, AAA-rated country or state would have a lower level of debt than, say, a AA-rated state. And, of course, one of the things that is a big concern at present is the hit to state revenue flowing from the loss of stamp duty associated with the housing slump. And so we know that state governments get a lot of revenue from this silly tax called stamp duty.
13: Of course.
1: Many of us know that tax because we've paid it, and it can be a lot of money. You're talking about tens of thousands of dollars. If there's less of us buying and selling homes, the state governments collect less money.
13: Of course.
1: That leads to a slump in their revenue, and therefore their debt numbers turn out to be worse than previously expected. And consequently, those two states are at risk of downgrades. They are on, as we mentioned, they're both on AA+. Victoria is AA. But both states, New South Wales and Queensland, have a negative outlook, which means that some time ago, Standard & Poor's got a little bit nervous about these two states and put them on watch, so to speak. And, of course, they would now be feeling a bit nervous given what's happening in the property markets. What would it mean for residents in those states? And I'm in one of them, and I think you are as well. It would mean higher borrowing costs for New South Wales or Queensland. If we do get a downgrade, it could add something like 0.1, 0.2 percentage points to how much the government would have to pay in terms of interest to service the loan. So if they're currently paying, say, 5%, then it might go up to 5.1 or 5.2% per annum. And so that means a greater portion of revenue then gets taken up on debt payments and so on. So that's the cost, and ultimately it shows up in less ability for those states to provide services to their citizens if they're having to devote more money to servicing their debt.
13: That's right. Very well articulated, Shane. Just finally, the RBA held rates on Tuesday but kept the door open for another rate hike. Where do you read the rates to go from here?
1: Look, I think they probably will have to raise rates again. I don't like having to say that, but we've been treading on rates for many years now.
13: Yes.
1: And what disappointed me in the last 12 months was just how quickly inflation took off again. And it became something that I couldn't really ignore. I can't go get a haircut, and there's a little sign saying our costs have gone up. We're going to have to raise the cost of a haircut by 10%. So it's been in your face. Everyone's experienced this.
13: Yes.
1: And that is causing immense pain. I don't think the RBA's done enough yet to get it back under control. So unfortunately, I think they will raise rates again. They were able to leave rates on hold on Tuesday because The housing market slowing down, so that takes a bit of heat out of the economy. Unemployment's a little bit higher, still reasonably low, but a little bit higher. And inflation last quarter came in a little bit less than expected. But by the same token, inflation is still too high, and I think they will have to move again sometime in the next few months, probably by November, with one more hike by the end of the year.
13: I think you're right. Well, Shane, maybe considering doing an apprenticeship in hairdressing and cutting your own hair. Thank you so much for your time on this Thursday night.
1: Thanks, Scott. Take care.
13: Dr. Shane Oliver, Chief Economist at AMP. Coming up, investing in an ASX-listed AI trust. That's right, an AI trust. It's very different. The CEO of Pengana joins me next.
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13: AI has been the defining investment story of the past 2 years, and most Australians can only access it through shares in listed companies like Nvidia, Microsoft and Palantir. But the companies that could define the next chapter of AI, OpenAI, Anthropic and Grok, are privately held and largely out of reach for everyday investors. Until now, Pengana has just listed a new ASX trust, ticker code AIX, that gives Australian investors direct exposure to a concentrated portfolio of private AI companies, raising $267 million in the process in July. Russell Pillemer, co-founder of Pengana in 2003 and has been its CEO ever since, is on the line for us tonight. Russell, good evening and welcome to Money News.
25: Thanks for having me.
13: Russell, just give us a quick summary for those who don't know what Pengana does.
2: Sure. So Pengon is a diversified funds management business. We focus on individual investors and really providing them with opportunities across private equity, private credit, and listed equities.
13: Explain the AI Private Opportunities Trust, because I suspect most of our listeners won't have heard of it.
2: Yeah, so it's a listed investment trust, which means obviously listed on the ASX, but is a trust structure, and that basically means it doesn't pay tax, the individuals pay tax. It contains somewhere between 15 and 20 of the world's leading AI companies. And these are big global AI companies, but they for them to be in the portfolio, they must be unlisted companies. So they're not the listed companies that you're mentioning, like NVIDIA, etc. But most of the opportunities in AI are actually unlisted. So people would be familiar with OpenAI, which is ChatGPT, or Anthropic, which runs Claude, etc. So it's those sorts of companies that we're trying to give investors access to. And this is really important as a vehicle to give access to these vehicles, because there's no other way for Australian investors to get access to these unlisted companies other than through AIX.
13: You mentioned the variety of companies that the trust does hold. So you actually are holding a percentage in OpenAI, Anthropic, and did you have any exposure to SpaceX before it floated?
2: Yeah, so the trust was listed just over a month ago, and we've started building out our positions. We hold a large position in a company called ByteDance, which is the leading Chinese AI player. We hold a position in Helsing, which is the leading AI defense company in Europe, and AI defense is a really interesting space. And then we just announced today that we've made a large acquisition in one of the two leading language model companies. There are only two of them, being Anthropic or OpenAI. We haven't announced which one it is just yet, but we do intend to have both of them in our portfolio as well. And then we intend to build out this portfolio over the next couple of months. So certainly by the end of the year, or even in 6 to 9 months, we expect to be fully invested across 15 to 20 of these companies. Because these companies are unlisted, you can't just go onto a market on any single day and buy them. So you actually have to bide your time a little bit and negotiate to get in or buy it off somebody, some private market investor who's already got access to it.
13: Yeah, it's very interesting, Russell, because we have spoken a lot and had a lot of calls and texts on Money News about exposure to AI, and people simply say, well, it's just easy to buy NVIDIA or Microsoft. But what's the case for owning these private companies instead?
2: Yes. So look, the real money has been made in private company land. So I think SpaceX, and you asked me about SpaceX, we don't have SpaceX in this portfolio because when we listed AIX, SpaceX was already a listed company. So we don't invest in listed companies. But SpaceX is a good example. SpaceX made private investors a ton of money. We, by the way, in one of our other vehicles, PE1, which is also invests in our listed companies, we made 10 times our money in SpaceX over a four to five year period. Now, once these companies already list on the stock exchanges, a lot of the real upside has already been realized by those earlier investors. We've all seen these types of opportunities, as I say, like SpaceX, where the early investors, you know, made, by the time it listed, it was a $1.5 trillion US company. So we're trying to give regular investors that opportunity to get that real upside, which comes from investing in unlisted companies.
13: There are people who will say that an AI investment is potentially a bubble, not unlike the dot-com era we saw in the early 2000s. What do you say about that?
2: Yeah, so I think this is it's a great question, by the way, and people should ask that. But I think this time it's very different. If you go back to the dot-com bubble, a lot of the companies that were in existence there had great ideas about how to build businesses, but a lot of them didn't have any revenue models. So, you know, I've got a great prospect, I've got this idea, I'm going to get clients, etc. How are you going to make money? Well, I kind of haven't figured that out yet. That was very prevalent during the dot-com bubble. What you have now in AI land is that there are companies here which are making huge inroads in terms of revenue. I'll give you a good example. So a year ago, Anthropic had $4 billion of revenues. 1 year later, today, it has $70 billion of revenues. and is predicted by Christmas time to have $100 billion of revenues. So these are real companies generating real revenues. The other example I spoke about was Helsing, which is an AI defense company. This company, it's only a few years old, but it's vital to the defense of Europe. This is protecting the Ukraine. A lot of the missiles that the Ukraine is using come from Helsing. Helsing is producing drones. It's producing systems which tie in the various platforms, which tie in the various elements of the Army and the Navy and the Air Force together, etc. So these are very valuable, big revenue-generating companies with that have been really established with only a few years of track record. So very different to the dot-com era.
13: Just finally, Russell, what kind of investor does this actually suit? Because you would think that it would be a high-risk, long-term investment. And what should investors understand about the risks before they put their money in?
2: Yes. So look, I think like any equity market investment, this has risks and it has volatility. You know, the benefits that it's got are that it's quite a wide portfolio. So it's somewhere between 15 and 20 stocks. That's not like investing in an individual company. But equities are inherently volatile, and things which get listed on the stock exchange certainly do move up and down. And I'd say to investors, make sense in your portfolio, but do it in a balanced way. I don't think anybody should take all their money and invest in this type of opportunity. As I said, we're trying to generate high returns for this opportunity. And there's never a free lunch. You can never say that if I'm going to generate high returns and have low levels of risk. The two never come together. So I think this is high return, high risk, use it carefully in your portfolios.
13: Russell, thank you so much for your time this evening on Money News.
2: Thanks, Scott.
13: Russell Fillimore, co-founder of Pengana in 2003 and has been the company's chief executive officer since then. Money, money. We've had a text from Tim. What if AIX had SpaceX before it listed? Great question. If they did have SpaceX, which they didn't, they would sell it as soon as it's floated based on the terms of them buying. So if they bought it recently, they would have sold it straight away. If they bought it in seed 5 years ago, they would have sold it when they could. But a great question. Up next, a full market wrap on a busy reporting day with Henry Jennings.
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13: 14 minutes to 8 on this Thursday night on Money News. Thanks for your company. And it's now time for the market wrap.
6: And now on Money News, the market wrap.
13: The Australian share market was lower.

0: warm, and what do you make of it?
1: The stock went well, actually, Scott. I have to say it was up 4.5% today. So ANZ was probably the worst of the banks in terms of performance, not in the numbers, but in terms of the share price performance. And we did see CBA fall today, and there does seem to be a bit of a switch on between ANZ and CBA. And when you look at the numbers that came out with those, especially in the investor space in terms of housing since the budget, you know, we had Westpac and NABs and ANZ and CBA, you know, the various different numbers there, 20%, 15%. ANZ came out today and said that their numbers were down 12%. So they're obviously doing better than the others. And the new CEO, well, I say new, he's not that new, is he? Nunos Matos has been there a while. But he's kind of turning the bank's fortune around. It has been the ugly duckling of the sector. You know, it's the kind of the ratings has always gone CBA, NAB, Westpac, and then following up the rear, the ugly duckling was ANZ. But that does seem to be changing around, and the premium that CBA was priced at, given its exposure to housing, has been eroded, and maybe the premium is coming into ANZ a little bit because they're not quite so exposed to housing as CBA was. So, interesting numbers, but, you know, they're really only back to where they were at the beginning of the month. So, you know, they had a bit of a fall, and now they've had a bit of a bounce. So,
0: yeah, it's a good. I think it's a good call, Henry, because CBA dropped 2.5% today, and you talked about a bit of a switch, and some investors do switch between banks, and that's not surprising. Now, what happened in terms of a switch is that Telstra had their switch off, and they had the outage, and they got a speeding fine. They dropped 3% today to $4.84. Talk to me about their result today.
1: Well, you know, it's kind of rinse and repeat, isn't it, Scott? I mean, we've been hearing the same story from Telstra for, as long as I can remember. I used to call Andy Penn, you know, Telstra was the tech stock in a cardi with Andy Penn at the helm. Now we've got Vicky Brady, who copped a $600,000 hit because of the outages. It really is a rinse and repeat, you know, cost-cutting, mobile focus, but there's just nothing very sexy or exciting about it. And you do feel as if they kind of missed the boat in terms of data centers. And then you've got, you know, Elon Musk snapping at their heels with Starlink, etc., being very aggressive on that side of things. So it's been good because it's been domestically focused. And when everyone was else, you know, was falling apart, and we've seen that, you know, in the US when it was under some pressure, Telstra was the Stephen Bradbury. It was shining. It was a shining light. It was a beacon of
0: hope. Well, I've got to talk to you about Stephen Bradbury because another stock that flagged my eye today, someone's trash is another man's treasure. Stephen Bradbury coming from behind. A private equity company wants to buy garbage collector Cleanaway after it's been listed for 21 years. What did you think of that deal today?
1: Well, EQT is a Swedish private equity company. It's not at a massive premium, and I noticed in the papers that John Wiley's group has 4% of the company, and they're not happy because they have been talking, or Cleanaway have been talking to EQT for a little while. They've upped the bid from $3 to $3.13, but that does include a 3.5-odd cent dividend, so it's not exactly generous in the big scheme of things. So, but it does, I think, stir the pot somewhat, and I wouldn't be surprised to see another bidder emerge for this one. It is kind of, you know, infrastructure, utility, etc., and it has been struggling of late. So this may, I say may, Scott, it's general advice only, as
0: always.
1: Of
0: course, I was going to say general advice for you.
1: Before we get ourselves into trouble. But it may bring some more potential bidders out of the woodwork. So, you know, I think there's more to come in this story. It's still trading well below that price. And I have to say, EQT, the Swedish outfit, do have a habit of putting in these non-binding indicative offers. Chatting away, they got 9 weeks of due diligence, and then they kind of just walk off into the Swedish sunset.
0: I'm not sure Cleanaway is going to be a takeover target, but as I said, and you said, general advice only. Keep an eye. It's been a really bad performer. Just quickly, in a few seconds, Treasury Wine Estate lost $1 billion. Their stocks went up. How does that work?
1: Well, it works because they've been such a dog and they've really stuffed up the Americas. I think the writing was on the wall when they lost the guy that was the head of marketing who was responsible for the Snoop Dogg red wine that came out of the US. He left to go to their competitor Accolade some little while ago, and things haven't been the same since, Scott.

0: I mean, I'm doing my bit with Treasury Wine Estates. I am trying. I'm trying really hard. But, you know, one man alone cannot support the company. And I think it's up to listeners out there to have a go as well. So get out there and drink more wine responsibly, of course. But yes, it's, I guess, you know, the write-off at least clears the debt to some extent. They have got a new CEO, so maybe we can go forward from here.
1: Henry Jennings, Senior Investment Advisor at Marcus today, who's going to have a quiet Thursday night quaff, I think. And thank you so much for your company tonight on Money News.
0: My pleasure. Thanks, Scott.
1: Coming up, if you haven't had a heart attack from Henry Jennings, what he just said, ASX-listed medical technology space is next with Andrew Shute, the Chief Corporate Development Officer at EBR Systems. That's coming up now.
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1: Great to have your company here on Money News. And we've made a point on the show this year to bring you some of the ASX-listed businesses that are leading the charge in the medical technology space. And tonight, I want to tell you about another one. EBR Systems are an ASX-listed medical technology company based in California, focused on developing and bringing to market devices to treat patients with heart failure. Andrew Shute is the Chief Corporate Development Officer at EBR Systems, and he joins me this evening from the United States. Andrew, thanks for your time.
9: Yeah, thanks for the opportunity to share our story, Scott.
1: I'm not a medical expert, Andrew, by any means, and neither are some of our listeners. So just in simple terms, tell us about EBR Systems and what the business does.
9: Yeah, so we're an early stage medical device technology, as you mentioned, listed on the Australian Stock Exchange. And we've developed a leadless pacemaker, the only leadless pacemaker to treat heart failure. And pacemakers have been around for 60, 70 years to treat patients with slow heart rate, and for patients with heart failure around 30 years. And the weakness, or I guess Achilles heel, has always been that the lead or the wire that delivers electrical energy to the heart. These leads can fracture, the insulation can fail, and the leads can migrate. And these can all result in serious complications for the patient. So we've taken an approach to implant an electrode, which is around about the size of a grain of rice, directly into the heart, and that avoids or removes those complications associated with pacing leads implanted through a vein into the patient.
1: It sounds like extraordinary technology. Just explain to me the benefit of your treatment or your approach compared to more conventional approaches, as you said, with these leads.
9: Yeah, so we're not first-line therapy. So we're treating patients that have previously failed lead-based therapy. So heart failure is a progressive disease, and cardiac resynchronization therapy or biventricular pacing is first-line therapy for these patients. So once they fail, the next route is a heart transplant, which is a pretty drastic therapy. So we sit in somewhere between that and the continuum of care. So what we do is, as I mentioned, implant this little grain of rice-sized electrode into the heart, avoiding the need to implant leads or wires into a vein into the heart.
1: Right. So how are you commercializing the device?
9: Yeah, so we received approval by the FDA in the US in April last year. And then in October, CMS, or the Center for Medicare Services in the US, awarded us our reimbursement. And we received two reimbursement schemes there. One was called New Technology Add-on Payment, or NTAP, for inpatients, and the other TPT, or Transitory Pass-Through Payment, for outpatients. And both of these are at a selling price of $63,300.
1: Wow.
9: So at that price point, yeah, we only need to sell 1,500, 1,600 systems to reach that sort of magical $100 million milestone.
1: And how many hospitals and medical facilities are you currently in? And you'd already touched on how big the US market is, but how really big is this opportunity for your business?
9: Yeah, so the last question first. So the market potential just in the US alone is $5.8 billion. Now, the US is a really interesting market for us. There's over 1,900 hospitals that do this sort of therapy, but it's really concentrated. Half the market is in just 250 hospitals. And already at the end of June, I think we're already in around about 30 hospitals. So that's just in a few months of commercialization.
1: And are there any other markets that you're looking to expand into?
9: Yeah, the next two will be Australia and the UK. So what we're looking, both of those are really interesting. They recognize the FDA approval process. They have a really concentrated market like the US. So Australia is a great example. There's over 100 hospitals that do this therapy, but half the market's in just 17 hospitals. But we're also looking for markets that have a very clear reimbursement pathway, and both Australia and the UK meet that criteria. In fact, the TGA, or the Therapeutic Goods Association Australia, awarded us priority review designation only a few months ago. So we'll be planning to submit our dossier to be listed in Australia in the coming months.
1: You mentioned, Andrew, that obviously EBR Systems, ticker code EBR, is ASX listed. I also note that your shares are closer to 12-month lows, well off its 12-month high of $1.47. What do you think's caused the weakness in the share price when the story seems so positive?
9: Yeah, great question, Scott. So we listed originally at $1.08. We hit a high of $2 when we received FDA approval last year. I think there was definitely some overhang, the need to raise additional capital. And in the month of June, we actually went out and raised $150 million. And this is enough to get us through to break even or profitability. So we're just waiting. There's a final tranche that is expected to come through on around about the 24th of August. And that's to remove that overhang that's what we understand has been suppressing the share price. You think when we listed at $1.08, we were seen as a great value, and our business thesis hasn't changed since then. And in fact, all the risk that we had at that time has been removed. We completed enrollment in our clinical study, we've received FDA approval, and we've received reimbursement at that $63,000 mark. We're making great momentum. We've had quarter over quarter growth. We've now got nearly 100 physicians trained in the U.S., and we've got purchase agreements signed with around about 50 hospitals. So we're primed to continue growth over the subsequent quarters. So I agree with what you're saying, where we think we've got a great value proposition, and we're grossly undervalued at the moment.
1: And what price, Andrew, is that raising at?
9: The most recent raising was at 38 cents.
1: Okay.
9: And we listed $1.08.
1: Yeah, okay. Just finally, Andrew, looking ahead, what are the key milestones investors should be watching? Like, you talked about going into Australia and the UK, but in terms of your scale in US commercialization, what's the next phase of growth?
9: Yeah, firstly, I think people should look for continued quarter-on-quarter revenue growth. There's two drivers for that. The first is expansion into new hospitals beyond that 30-odd that we're in today. And secondly, is increasing the utilization rate, or the number of implants per hospital per month in existing hospitals. Secondly, we're transitioning to a new manufacturing facility, and that's going to improve our gross margins. And again, that'll be driven by a combination of scale and manufacturing efficiencies. And finally, we're expecting CMS to award a national coverage determination earlier next year. And what does that actually mean? Well, that essentially will mandate payers to reimburse both our device and the procedure costs.
1: Andrew, thank you so much for your time from the United States joining us on Money News.
9: Thanks again, Scott, for the opportunity.
1: Andrew Shute, Chief Corporate Development Officer for ASX-listed EBR Systems.
10: 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They then pretty quickly had to turn it around, because when the investors got out of the real estate market, there was nowhere to rent. Of course, in cities like Canberra, rents have been on a gallop for years in what has been a very, very tight rental market. 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That's the warning.
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1: Thanks for all your texts tonight. We will dive into some of them next week because we've been absolutely overloaded here on Money News. But here's for a few. Scott, on the public service wage increase, if I didn't know better, I would say Labor could be trying to buy votes through these highly paid public servants. That's from Mike. Well, we'll wait and see what happens after the state election in Victoria. Our government debt, this is from John, at a state and federal level is highly concerning. You do not want to Google how state government and federal government is paying in interest. The US stocks are looking marginally higher as we speak, particularly the NASDAQ. The tech sector seems to be really rallying at the moment. Knights is up next. What a great week we've had with Liam Church and Tommy Kennedy, the executive producer, to deliver this show for you. And the show is for you because we want to inform you on all money issues. I'm Scott Hayward. Enjoy the rest of your Thursday evening.
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22: Good evening, I'm Chelsea Bowden. The federal government and opposition have joined forces in the fight to end domestic and family violence. Labor is developing the second national action plan to end abuse against women and children. The strategy follows the government pledging additional funds to support housing for domestic violence victims. Both sides of politics have committed to listening more to children when addressing these issues. The Nationals have refuted claims the coalition will seek to reduce working holiday visas as part of its immigration policy. Shadow Housing Minister Andrew Bragg has used a key speech to flag a net migration target of 180,000. Senator Bragg says reducing the number of backpacker and international student visas would help reach this figure. But Nationals leader Matt Canavan claims this is not coalition policy.
23: We'll not be seeing changes to working holiday visa makers because that's not the reason why we've had the surge in migration. Often colloquially referred to, backpackers are not taking a house in a major city away from others that could be using it.
22: A senior advisor to opposition leader Angus Taylor has sledged a journalist at the end of a press conference. The Channel 10 reporter was asking Mr. Taylor questions about his relationship with a man named in a New South Wales corruption inquiry. This led to his advisor rebuking the journalist over the network's ratings, prompting the reporter to defend her line of questioning. Mr. Taylor has repeatedly denied any wrongdoing. Thousands of high school and university students across the country have skipped class to join the rally against One Nation and leader Pauline Hanson. It was organised by the National Union of Students, who say the party offers nothing to young people and is fueling division within the community. Political scientist Dr. Paul Williams says the demonstration shows how divided Australia has become.
24: Look how polarised the United States is since Donald Trump became president first time. That country is really two countries in one. That's where one half of the country looks nothing like the other half of the country. And there's no doubt that Australia has become more polarised too.
22: A prestigious all-boys school says it would not be appropriate to make further comment on allegations against three students accused of sexually assaulting a girl in Sydney. Three boys aged 13 and 14 have been charged with aggravated sexual assault over the alleged incident at Bondi. Scots College says it will cooperate with any police investigations. Also making news, the Telecommunications Ombudsman is urging the federal government not to leave regional Australia behind in digital and mobile phone services. In finance, one Australian dollar is buying around 70 US cents.
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22: Round 24 of the NRL has kicked off in Parramatta, with the Panthers hosting the Roosters in a top-of-the-table clash. In the AFLW, Melbourne leads the Hawks 31-14 at the end of the first quarter. Bangladesh has the upper hand after the opening day of the first test against Australia in Darwin. They're 1-for-94 in their first innings, trailing Australia by 104 runs. And Wallabies coach Les Kiss has made sweeping changes to his starting forward pack for Saturday's test against Japan. Only two players have been retained, hooker Josh Nassar and captain Harry Wilson. Kiss expecting big things from recalled fly half Carter Gordon.
2: We do believe that we can open up and stretch this opposition that we're playing against, and if we can be more accurate this week, it'll be on the back of what Carter can do.
22: That's the latest news and sport.
20: 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Canberra's cold. Your house doesn't have to be.
3: Got an overnight low of -2, morning frost, partly cloudy tomorrow, a top of 16 degrees. Saturday, partly cloudy and 15 degrees. Sunday, frost in the morning, possible showers in the afternoon and 15. Monday, cloudy, 15 degrees.
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0: now on 2GB Sydney, 4BC Brisbane, and network stations across Australia. 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
1: Good evening, everyone. Welcome along. 8 minutes past eight is the time. It is a Thursday night. A little bit different tonight because we've had the ducks broken down in the middle of nowhere. We'll give you that story in the next hour of the program because it's a story which speaks to how difficult it can be in literally the middle of nowhere if you break down. So we'll bring that for, he's okay, but we'll bring that story to you in the next hour of the program. And we had Terry Barnes on as our NewsHour guest last night. So I want to just wrap up a week in politics, which was really quite a weird and quite a bizarre week in politics, because when we talked about it about a week ago, new parliament, there's important legislation on the NDIS. There are discussions about the economy, the settings of immigration, a range of things. But it does seem that the week's been dominated by a bit of fluff and also the rise of what is always there to fill the gap. Good old leadership speculation seems to be raising its head. So we'll touch on all of that shortly. And in this hour, you'll remember when we found ourselves at the mercy of international winds. We saw the Iran war started. We saw, of course, how vulnerable we were in terms of our fuel security. And then we talked about how the whistle's been being blown on that since about 2013. It was started by John Blackburn. We had him as a regular on the program here. He wrote a report on fuel security. This is what we need to do. And then he talked about risk assessments because we haven't had a risk assessment in terms of our vulnerabilities going back as far as 2011. And in the last year, people have been saying, well, maybe we should have been listening to him. He's put a report together, and I know AI can be quite a dense thing to try and get your head around, but he's really spelt it out in very clear terms. One of the dangers of AI that I hadn't thought through as much as perhaps we should be, and that is the effect it has on all of our cognitive skills, our abilities just to do things and to think, and the danger that might pose if suddenly the AI is pulled out from under us. So we'll do that shortly. I guess the tone of the political debate might suggest that everything's being done down as well. Michael Pack is our national political editor, so I thought we'd have a look at all of this because I would have thought we'd be talking about significant changes to the NDIS, maybe the government putting forward some measures on immigration, which we could see where they were going to try and reduce the numbers. Haven't had that at all. Michael, good evening.
2: G'day, John. I think you're right. I think that a lot of people thought that the start of this parliament, after a five-week break and parliament's only sat for 3 days, that it would be a lot more substantive compared to what has been discussed. But you're right in terms of the immigration debate. There was talk that Tony Burke, the Home Affairs Minister, the Immigration Minister, he would hold a speech this week to outline what Labor's immigration policy and target would be. That hasn't happened. We thought we'd hear a bit more about NDIS. That really has gone very quiet. There's meant to be a bit of work around gambling reform. There's been a little bit that's talked about that. And that's been about it, because the whole entire week has essentially been absorbed by this issue of Anthony Albanese and another one of his own goals in Melengath.
1: Yeah. Well, I'll just quickly on the immigration issue, because we might get back to it when we talk about another leadership one coming up. But just on immigration, because we've had Andrew Bragg coming up with what looked like a target, but it doesn't seem like it was actually the target. And One Nation saying they're not going far enough, but they're just coming up with a number. The government's got to say, all right, what we're doing with this visa, this visa, this visa, and every day that nothing is done, there's more people joining, for instance, those on bridging visas, who are on graduate visas, people who are joining the partner visa queue, and all these massive, huge numbers of visas, they're uncapped, they're coming into the country, and at some point, they're going to have to draw a line and say, well, we can't have this many people coming in on this visa, this visa, this visa, and yet every day that goes past, it's like they keep hoping that no one will notice, because they're afraid to make a decision. That's from the government's point of view.
2: Yeah, look, and I think that that's right. I mean, the only way, I mean, there's been a slowdown in the immigration rate to about 225,000 people a year, and that's down from about 300,000.
1: Well, that's their target, though. That's their target. They're not meeting the target.
2: It's the way they're trying to achieve it. And you raise the very valid point of visas, because, I mean, at the moment, one of the ways that they're trying to achieve it is simply by slowing down the process of people that have actually applied for a visa, making it really making a really lengthy process to be granted that visa. Now, look, they're obviously doing it with international students, and you hear these stories
1: all the time. There's all these others they've done nothing with, particularly the working holiday visas, because they can't work out which of the working holiday visas they've got to pull back, because there's all these vested interest saying, well, we don't touch ours, including the National Party.
2: And that's the National Party is definitely saying don't touch the working holiday visa, which is predominantly backpackers, because they're saying that farmers need people on those visas to help them pick their fruit. So that's something that Andrew Bragg, the Liberal senator, he flagged that there should be a reduction in working holiday visas, and that's caused a deluxe blow up within the National Party saying.
1: But you get my point, don't you, Michael? The coalition can talk about it. One Nation can talk about it, but you probably think for the next nearly 2 years, government's going to be in charge, and so they've actually got to make a decision, and they're just continuing to put it off. And they're getting away with it. That's where the pressure should be. Spell it out. They've had a long time to deal with it, and they haven't.
2: That's right. They do need to spell it out. But clearly, just like within the coalition, there's divisions and splits over this issue. There's clearly those same divisions and splits within Labor ranks. Yeah. There are some people that are saying that, you know, the immigration rate, you know, should stay as it is. That's some people within Labor ranks. Then there's obviously other people within Labor ranks saying that, well, it needs to be brought down, because that's why voters are moving across
1: to One Nation. They're 85,000 above their own target. That's the point. Yep. So they're just afraid to make a decision on this. So just the point I'm making is that's a big issue. The NDIS, some of these policy issues, and yet this Mellon thing, I've spoken to people today who weren't taking it that seriously, but they have, because originally this was reported at the time, but the other stuff got the headlines. People have now gone and had a look at everyone's looking at the video now and looking at the images of it, and it doesn't look all that flash. So this is how the whole thing's been dominating stuff happening today. So the Tomago smelter, $2.5 billion to keep it going beyond 2028. It's important that we do that. And so there are questions being asked everywhere. The questions are about the melons. So the Prime Minister's with Chris Minns, the New South Wales Premier. So this was Chris Minns kind of helping Anthony Albanese out in terms of the melon issue.
3: Look, I've answered this question many times. The fact is that the Japanese Prime Minister and I have a very good relationship. The Japanese ambassadors made very clear statements, indeed, about how warm our dinner was, and it was indeed. It was
4: fantastic. Go and ask 1,000 workers what they care about today. Honestly, this is the biggest announcement for this region in a generation.
5: Exactly.
4: Can we just talk about it for 5 minutes?
1: So that was crispy. Look, there will be people saying that, but then you've got Angus Taylor's had a press conference as well. Angus Taylor, and it was the first question that Angus Taylor was asked at his press conference as well.
6: This morning, the Prime Minister was asked yet again about his classless comments on the Bush Deep podcast. Yet again, he refused to give a straight answer. To save him from embarrassment, the New South Wales Premier stepped in and shut down the question. Why won't the Prime Minister man up? Stop hiding behind his colleagues.
1: Yeah, and look, that was the question and the answer. It's a set-piece answer now. We have a good relationship. Mm. The Japanese are saying it's not a problem, but what it goes to. And what we, I think, are seeing is the coalition saw effective campaigns run by the Labor Party against Tony Abbott, Scott Morrison, during the Brittany Higgins saga. And they're saying, all right, well, it worked. If you just keep hammering this, the reputation of the person can start to fray. And there's something to that.
2: I think that's right. There is something to that because it's also highlighting Anthony Albanese and Labor's hypocrisy on this issue of being, you know, very supportive of women. And they've always tried to paint the coalition and certain people within the coalition, Tony Abbott, Scott Morrison, as people that, you know, aren't, you know, women friendly or have women friendly policies. Yep. So I think that the whole Bush Deep podcast, which was an absolute debacle for Anthony Albanese to appear on in the first place, given the number of own goals. It's been the own goal with the whole Mellons issue and the gestures that he made towards his chest when he was asked, you know, what was the strangest gift that you've been given by a world leader? And he said, the strange gift was these two Mellons.
1: And the podcaster said, how did he... She didn't even know that the Prime Minister's a woman, so it was... Should have come and done our podcast on rugby league, not
2: absolutely.
1: That one.
2: Absolutely, but then you also had the whole Kylie Minogue thing on the same podcast.
1: Yeah,
2: that he would shag her and all that sort of stuff. So you know, I think you know, I don't understand why he did it, but he obviously because he was known what sort of questions he was going to be facing from this podcaster because that's what she's essentially known for. But obviously, it has provided fodder also for the opposition. To basically really target him.
1: Yeah, and they're doing it.
2: And they're using
1: the Labor Party's own approach that they took when they were in opposition. Look, there's this one, Pauline Hanson, she's banned the ABC and The Guardian. I did make this point last week that certainly the Australian newspaper has been running a lot of stories, negative stories about Pauline Hanson. And I opened up the Australian newspaper website before I came to air, and at the top of the website is a clip from a Chris Kenny documentary that he's done, where he's done an interview with Pauline Hanson, and he was asking her to name some world leaders, and this clip's now circulating. So, I mean, I don't know if she's going to ban News Corp, but this is the clip from the gotcha moment, and I'm wondering how many leaders of different parties would be able to name the leaders that she was asked to. Have a listen to this.
5: If you were Prime Minister, you'd have to get involved in a lot of foreign policy. All Prime Ministers do. You'd have to engage with our region. How would you go engaging with Southeast Asia in particular?
7: Oh, no problem.
5: So if you became Prime Minister, wouldn't you want to visit Jakarta fairly quickly and meet with the President there?
7: I don't know if I'd say I want to...
5: Isn't Indonesia one of our most important partners?
7: It is one of our most important partners. Chris and I don't have a problem with that.
5: Do you know who the president is?
7: No, I don't know his name. I can't remember his name.
5: You can't remember the name of the president of Indonesia?
7: Indonesia? No, I can't.
5: What about the Prime Minister of Japan?
7: She's... I can't say.
5: You can't remember her name either?
7: Yeah.
5: You could tell us who the president of China is.
7: Jinping.
5: That's one out of three.
7: Yeah.
5: This will be a big learning curve for you, wouldn't it?
7: Well, look, I know her name. Do I remember a Japanese name? No, I don't. I'm not in a position. I'm not Prime Minister, am I?
1: Yeah, look, she wasn't happy there, and I think she's had a crack today at Chris Kenny as well on all of this. Have a listen to this one.
7: Chris, and I'll tell the people now, I don't know if you're going to put it in the interview, but you attempted to get me on a gotcha moment. And, you know, to ask me who was the Prime Minister of Indonesia and who's the Prime Minister of Japan. And I knew it was Takahashi, but I couldn't think of her name. And the whole fact is, you know, I'm fed up with these gotcha moments.
1: Yeah. Well, I suppose now we're going to have gotcha moments being thrown at all of them, are we? All the leaders. Just quickly, with Angus Taylor, his numbers aren't looking all that flash. Obviously, he's failing to cut through. There's starting to be a little bit of talk about all of this, but the truth is, isn't it, that unless there's a clear candidate, he's going to be sitting there without a challenge, surely.
2: Yeah, look, I think that's right, John. Unless there is someone that does actually emerge and says that they want to be leading the party, that there is no challenge to Angus Taylor. We did hear of Andrew Hastie as being a potential challenger. I don't know if Andrew Hastie really wants it at this point in time. But, yeah, the coalition's primary vote sitting at 18%, doesn't matter which poll you look at, it's all around 18 or 20%. You know, they're being well and truly trounced by One Nation and, of course, by the government. So there are questions within Liberal Party ranks as to whether or not Angus Taylor can continue in the role after the end of this year and start 2027 with a new leader, but I really can't see it.
1: No, at 22 past eight, just finally on... I mentioned the NDIS. There's hundreds of thousands of people waiting to see how they're going to be affected by all of this. Is any progress there?
2: No, the only thing I've heard is that over the past week there have been meetings, between the government and the coalition over whether or not they'll support legislation to make those cuts to the NDIS budget of about $30 or $38 billion. Look, the way I see it, the coalition will support that. We've been making calls to try and find out where the coalition sits on it, and we haven't been successful in getting callbacks. But I can tell you that I think that something will probably be done on this next week. Maybe the next parliamentary sitting, which is towards the end of August, early September. Right. But the government, the opposition, I should say, John, very quickly, I think does want to support the government's move to cut the NDIS budget because they know that they might have to inherit it down the track.
1: All right, Michael, thank you so much for that.
2: No problems. Good on you, John.
1: Michael Packey, our national political editor, Sydney Morning Herald, their first cab off the rank with a culinary review of that melon. Their Singapore correspondent says it costs about $150, and they've given a review. Whether it's worth it, I don't know. 23 past eight.
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8: A government minister is playing down the latest polling, showing support for Labor has dropped to its lowest level since the Gillard government.
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0: When you need to know, Canberra's news leader is 2CC.
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1: It's a Thursday night. It is our news hour. I just thought I'd have something a bit different tonight. We've covered all the news of the day, the political news. The big story, and a lot of it was talked about during our Money News program, is all the different aspects of AI, artificial intelligence. Now, earlier in the year when we had this situation where our supply lines were affected by the Iran war, fuel security was an issue. John Blackburn was being interviewed everywhere because he was blowing the whistle in 2013, a big report saying we need to do something about this. 2013, and he was joined with Jim Mullen and others, and ultimately now they're saying, oh, we should have listened. And so he's put out a report on AI talking about cognitive decline, essentially dumbing us all down, using the example of, because he was a Defence Force pilot, that the more control you take away from the pilot, then is the pilot going to be able to control things if suddenly all the automation goes? And he says, judgment atrophies, our cognitive skills are going, and then we can't think critically. We're adopting overseas AI platforms, so we're reliant on those. We're less able to detect manipulation and fake stuff. It's a really interesting one, and I was wondering whether 13 years from now, we might be going back saying, gee, we should have looked at that report from John Blackburn. Is he the canary in the coal mine again? I spoke with him earlier today to find out.
18: G'day, John. Yeah, look, I'm back where I was 13 years ago, looking at this technology and going, oh, no.
1: Yeah.
18: How long before we actually realise it?
1: It is fantastic in so many ways, but it's moving so quickly and washing over everyone, and we don't quite know what it is going to do in terms of employment. But what you've said here about the way our brains work, yeah, I think it's fascinating.
18: It's a bigger problem. When you see the way we talk about this, oh, it's magnificent, does all these sort of things, and the government's bringing it in, and the national AI plans about productivity and efficiency. And you look at this sort of stuff, and I go, well, that's written by an economist. What's it going to do to our society? In other words, this is an interesting technology. It's going to have a lot of good application. But what's the downside? What's the risk? And from what I can see, the National AI Plan's not even looking there. And I've been using AI now for 4 years. I started using it in 2022 to try and help analyze all the outputs of our National Resilience Project. You know, so back in 2020 and 21, we had 250 people looking at things from energy to the health systems to the economy to research and industry, all this sort of stuff. Well, one of my jobs at the end of that was to integrate all these reports from these different people, and it just about fried my brain. And then I realized the ability to look at the very high-level complex interactions between parts of our society is a bit beyond the human brain's capacity. So I started experimenting with AI. Over that 4 years, you know, started with things like ChatGPT, and now we've got Gemini and Claude. But the best I saw was a system being developed by an ANU professor for agentic AI. And she's done some amazing work. So I've been using that extensively. And yet, used intelligently, it really helps me understand all those interactions. But what I then got interested in is, what's it doing to my brain and what's it doing to other people's brains? And so I've had 70 people involved in the last 12 months with a series of workshops. And we are saying, in addition to the good bits out of this, if you don't use AI intelligently, what does it do to you and your society? There's the problem.
1: Yeah. So I'll look here, for instance, and you've written a lengthy report on this, which you update, and you've now done this with this study involving these people. But some of the lines you've used, and I've referenced your work as a pilot, where, and I've heard people tell me that I think there was one 747 that then went from to the next level, and they went from essentially you were still flying the plane to having a computer run the plane, and it was so different that some of these people didn't enjoy what they were doing, but there was also they didn't need the skills that you had when you're actually flying the plane.
18: Until, of course, something goes wrong. And in the US, the manuals for the airliners now say you have to mentally fly the aeroplane whilst the autopilot's there. Mm. You've got to keep your brain engaged. And if you don't do that and something goes wrong, it takes ages to get up to speed, but you may not have the memory anymore. And we could see that with simple things like Google Maps. How many people get in, type an address, don't look at the route they're going to go on, just wait to be told? Well, what happens if the system fails or starts to go wrong? It's very hard for you to then revert back to, well, hang on, which way am I headed? Where am I going?
1: Yeah. We talked about this last week, actually, in the context of going into regional parts of Australia and maps, because and we have the Duckies going to join us in the next hour, camping and off-roading. They actually sell physical maps, and I was saying, well, really, you probably should have a map in your glove box, because if everything goes, we've had these, you know, cyber attack, the whole thing goes, you probably have to pull out a map and work out how to read it.
18: Yeah, look, I mean, And again, this bit old generation, I guess, in some ways, but before I go somewhere I haven't been before, I'll get out in, you know, Google Earth, Google Maps, I'll look at the route, I'll understand where it is, mm-hmm. which direction it is, and I'll create in my mind a mental map of what I'm about to do. That's just the habit patterns. But I've seen people using advanced technology, and this is where AI is the biggest risk. I've been involved in a whole series of workshops and laboratory things, and people come and say, I want to use AI because if the minister asks my department something, I want to give them an answer within an hour. And so when I was working with these people, I said, well, okay, how much do you understand about this problem you want to write, get the answer on? Do you understand the context? Have you researched it yourself? Oh, no, I just want to ask AI. And I said, if you don't understand and haven't taken the time to do your own research before you start getting AI to help you, how in heaven's name will you know if it's actually saying anything that's sensible? You'll just accept the answer. Mm. That's where the risk starts, because you offload your thinking to a machine, get a really good sounding answer, and, well, I've done my job. Well, no, you haven't. You're actually on a slippery slope to not being able to function.
1: Yeah. So, and you look at this in terms of our national resilience and how we would react, and it does make us more vulnerable. I don't want to sound like a conspiracy theorist here, but it makes us more vulnerable if we lose our ability for cognitive thinking, that if you pull down all the AI systems and people can't think for themselves and people can't work out what to do, and that makes us very vulnerable.
18: Yeah, so example, if you haven't taken the time to understand the problem, the area you're working in, all your background, and you're right, the IT system goes down. You can see this in some places where the IT systems do go down, everyone just stares at the wall. But what we're seeing globally at the moment is not necessarily that AI is causing this, but there is a concern, whether it's from social media and a whole range of others. On OECD nations, there's a steady erosion of adult and child literacy. They're losing the capacity for sort of deep reading, thinking, analysis. And if you continue on that pathway, then you're not going to be able to look at a set of things and make a decision about it or understand what's happening. As a democracy, that's a big problem.
1: Yeah.
18: Because if you haven't got any idea what's going on, then you might start believing conspiracy theories or the latest social media burst without questioning it. And that means we're giving up democracy to a degree if we do that.
1: Because a friend of mine mentioned that he wrote a piece, there was a study saying that kids are using 25% less words these days because of what you've described and texting and the rest of it, and that just is limiting what you can do. So, look, how do we do it? Because I try to be glass half full on most things. How do we harness this for good, I suppose, to sound like a, you know, cliche? How do we do that?
18: Well, a lot of it starts with the education piece of it. Now, our schools are overloaded. I think teachers are under-resourced, so you can't just say, oh, it's a school's problem. We've got to understand educating society, because what I'm also being told by people in government departments is quite often the leadership doesn't actually understand what AI is. You know, it's a lovely thing, and they'll ask a question of ChatGPT. But when you're introducing it to a government department or a business, if your leadership doesn't actually understand the benefits, but also the risks. They're just going to assign someone responsibility. You're the person, make sure it works. And that's a recipe for disaster. So there's a broad education thing. But with AI and where it's going, you need a degree of skepticism about what comes out of the big companies promising it's going to be artificial general intelligence. But more importantly, you need to take time to learn about this, practice using it, because it's not going away.
1: No, it's not.
18: And particularly for parents, it would be very worthwhile to start at that point. The next thing is, when you've got this national AI plan and the AI office the Prime Minister's talking about, don't just look at productivity and efficiency. Let's do a risk assessment, because so much research out there now is pointing to the problem, and work out at a government level, how do they work with industry and the education systems to address the risks? But right now, there is no risk assessment for this in government, as there is no national risk assessment. Yeah. So let's work out what the risks are.
1: You were using these words 2013 about our fuel security. So I hope I'm not back with you 13 years from now having the same conversation. I want to take a break. I want to come back in a moment and just very briefly just get your thoughts on the issue we started the year talking about. I'm speaking with John Blackburn, back in a moment.
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3: 21 minutes to nine. We're talking with defence, supply line and resilience expert John Blackburn. Just on AI, Greg's saying that as a secondary educator, I've been seeing students' skills decline over the last 25 years, mapping, reading, writing, etc. It's happening. You can see it, and this could turbocharge it. I'll just go back to John because we did speak with John about our fuel security, our vulnerability. We saw the money being handed over today to the Tomago smelter. So, John, in relation to that, where are we? And are these the kind of things we need to focus on to make sure that we are doing things here if we end up being isolated?
4: Oh, absolutely. And the two issues that come out of this. One, as I said, in a lot of areas, you know, when you don't actually sit down and look at your risk and vulnerabilities in the energy sector, because last time we did a risk and vulnerability assessment was 2011. If you don't look at that, then what you do is you'll have a... Yeah, 2011. But if you don't do it, what you do is you come out with a series of good initiatives that are part of the system and they make an announcement. And what we've got to do is do it a little bit more at a system level. What the government's doing right now is we're going to put $15 billion into energy transition, all this. Okay, great. But that trap you can fall into is what the Defence Department does. They measure progress by expenditure. And if you announce you're going to spend X billion dollars, ooh, you've done the job. Mm. No. What you need to do is measure results by what you've achieved. So if we're going to put out this $15 billion, okay, where are you going to put it? What is the result you expect? How are we going to measure if we're on the right path? Because with energy, you've got to look at reducing demand. You've got to look at substituting supply because 95% of all our transport fuel is effectively imported. Mm. And then you've got to look at our logistics system that connects it together. If you just do a shotgun of thing and have an initiative here and one over there and one here, that's well-intentioned. But what is the result? For example, we talk about electrification and vehicles and we're celebrating the EV adoption rate. Well, I've been driving EVs for 12 years. I'm on a second electric car now. If we got to a stage where about 50% of all new cars were electric vehicles, from the analysis I've seen, and there's not much out there at the moment, you're talking decades before we'd reduce our import fuel dependency by even 25%. Mm. So if it's going to take us 15, 20 years to get to there, we've still got a huge import dependency. Yep. So that means there's other things we've got to do because electrification will take a long time. So we really need to understand, don't just tell us we're going to spend X billion more dollars.
3: That's right.
4: What is it you want to achieve by 2030, 2040, yep, and 2050? And then we can measure if we're on the right path.
3: Yeah, and look at things like gas. And I think we've mentioned this before. I know there's a lot of debate over the economics of nuclear and small nuclear reactors, but it just strikes me as odd that we're got this huge explosion of data centres being built all over the place and welcoming the investment and talking about how much money is coming in. They are sucking in huge amounts of power. We're mandating that they should be providing their own power, and yet we don't give them the opportunity to say, okay, well, if you think you can pay for a modular reactor and you can place it near your facility, go ahead. We don't do that.
4: Instead of having a coordinated plan of how we're going to do the energy transition, we'll say to these companies, look, you all go and sort out your extra energy yourself. Can you imagine the chaos that's going to cause?
3: Yeah.
4: Yes.
3: Well, that is right, actually. That is true.
4: The first thing you'll do is you'll piss off every farmer in the country because each individual data center will go, oh, I'm going to put my own solar out there and batteries.
3: Yeah.
4: Now, you don't need more companies going out to the people who live in the country going, we're going to put a power line through your area.
3: But surely, just at least having the option of looking at the nuclear makes sense, doesn't
4: we
3: it?
4: We have to do that. SMRs are still in the very early development stages. Mm. We should not close off the option of them being part of our system in the future, because if you do so, because of the political and other arguments we've had in the last 10 years, you're going to cut off your nose to spite your face. Mm. So you've got to put all this stuff on the table. And the other thing is, look, I've been very active in security leaders, climate group and everything else. Look, this country needs fossil fuels. It will continue to need them, certainly way beyond your or my lifetime. Mm. So they are a part of the solution, but we think everything's renewables. Renewables are important, but they are a part of the solution.
3: Yeah.
4: And this is why, just even the fact they're going to look at the Karratha one, we shouldn't stop there. We

0: look to see what other options are, like Queensland's doing.
1: Yeah.
0: I know you'll get pushback on a mission basis, but right now you have to look at all the options and then make a judgment once you've got the information. Yeah. You tend not to want to look at the options.
1: Yeah. Look, I did mention the Tomago smelter and continuing to make aluminium, and I know it's pretty obvious that there's obviously a reason why we should keep doing this, but
0: yes.
1: The politics of that part of the world, the Hunter Valley, and the situation politically and the opinion polls, they also dictate what needs to be done there or what is being done there, surely.
0: It is. Look, I think it's a good decision to do that. If you lose all these types of industries, and there's certainly a value in the aluminium industry. As we go to more renewables and have what they call as green aluminium, so you can compete in the market, it's important to do that. The more import-dependent we come on critical parts of our society, the less resilient we are and the less secure we are. Mm. And we have to make some really hard trade-off decisions, which is why when Chris Barry, the former CDF, and I spoke with Albanese and Bowen before they took over, we said, look, at a minimum, look at climate, energy and economy as three systems that are connected. Mm. We're going to have to make some difficult compromise decisions which will upset people in each of those areas. But if you do that analysis as a system and you're honest with the population saying, look, a bunch of you aren't going to like this, but the reason we're doing it is this, because everything in life is a trade-off and a compromise, but this is the best way for us to go as Australia.
1: John, always love hearing from you, and I'll give people the links. They can go and have a look at what you've written here, and they can study and look at it for themselves. But as I say, I'm hoping we're not way down the track going back to this interview and saying, well, wasn't anyone listening? I guess that's your fervent hope as well.
0: I'm hopeful, but I think we'll be talking, John.
1: I'm sure we will. Thank you.
0: See ya.
1: John Blackburn is his name. Always love talking to him, and I know you appreciate his wisdom. That report's called The Pandemic of the Mind. Just put in The Pandemic of the Mind, John Blackburn. You can find it there. He's updating it every 6 months or so. He's now done a study of people to try and look at how this is affecting people's minds and brain and resilience, and I think we will be talking about it further down the track. 14 to 9 right now.
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3: Data coming out indicating that mortgage applications have dropped, sparking fresh fears of a property market crash. Now, the AMP's chief economist is warning that collapsing confidence could choke off new supply and send rents soaring nationwide. Westpac's mortgage applications have plummeted by 20%. There are no positives with these tax changes, and the knock-on effect is being felt right across this country.
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1: We had that conversation earlier in the week about this national shortage of air traffic controllers and this series of incidents that's been happening at Sydney Airport. Now, you won't believe what they've done in the US, because right around the world there's a shortage of air traffic controllers. I'll let you know the detail of that one shortly, but this is quite serious because now there is a third safety incident at the airport. It's all happened in the space of 3 weeks. This one that's been reported now, a Virgin plane was forced to abort takeoff when it was discovered a Qantas plane was on its runway. This is a runway incursion, and this is being investigated by the Australian Transport Safety Bureau. Takeoff of Virgin flight VA555 from Sydney to Perth, and Qantas flight QF728 from Sydney to Ayers Rock Airport. This all happened on August 9, and it just after 10 o'clock in the morning, involved two Boeing 737s. The air traffic control cleared the Virgin 737 for a full-length takeoff on runway 34L. And then as they're applying the thrust, they observed the Qantas 737 begin to cross the runway ahead of them on the tarmac. And so the Qantas crew said they'd received a clearance from traffic control to cross the runway. They reduced thrust, came to a stop. Air traffic control then broadcast a cancellation of the takeoff clearance. So that's the third one in the space of 3 weeks. There is a shortage of air traffic controllers. That has happened there. Now, in the United States, because it's international, this shortage of air traffic controllers, and we did talk earlier in the week, it's a very specialised skill, huge amount of pressure on people that do this. In the US, the Federal Aviation Administration, the FAA, they've actually been commended by the Air Traffic Controllers Association. They've had a hiring surge. They've actually managed to hire a couple of thousand trainee air traffic controllers. And if you heard earlier in the week when we were talking about this, they say that's between 1% and 2% of the population have got the skills, because they must do tests. And I'm imagining you'd put them in there and you'd test them under pressure, and then they come up trumps, and then only 1% or 2% can do the job. I'm assuming that they've found a group of people that can pass those rigorous tests, because they've recruited 2,000. They say that they're going to be trained in the space of just 3 months instead of 2 years. But from where have they recruited these 2,000? Well, they've gone in, they're gamers. So people who are essentially in front of screens playing games. Now, I can imagine if you are very good at it. And on the occasions I've tried to get involved, you have to have obviously good hand-eye coordination. You've got to move quickly. So there is a skill involved in doing all of that. So they've identified gamers. And they've now found 2,000 with the skills to go and do it for real in front of a screen. And these would be very busy airports in the United States. So I'm reading commentary on all of this. There are people who are shaking their head and wondering whether gamers are the appropriate people to be recruiting in as air traffic controllers. But maybe that's just what we call it, gamerism. Because if they've got the skills and they can do it, someone's got to do it. Because if humans aren't doing it, what do you reckon might happen? Might end up being done by the old AI. Don't think there's not a bean counter somewhere going, can we have AI to organise the air traffic control? I'm sure they're thinking about it. Pam's on the line. We'll talk about AI. Hello, Pam.
14: Hello, John.
1: Yes.
14: You know, I'm aware of the amazing advancements in some industries already, like medical research, mining, certain manufacturing, and their logistics of distribution.
1: Sure.
14: But it all comes back to the in-depth knowledge and skill of those people to be able to upload into those search engines and then analyze the results of the AI.
1: Yep.
14: The alternative for many others that will use it, I think the results will end up being very mediocre.
1: Yeah. Well, I guess you're singing from the John Blackburn song sheet when he's talking, and he used a very good example as a pilot when he transitioned into aircraft where there was so much more automation, and so the skill was taken away. And he did say that in the US they now train them to even though they're flying almost automatic pilot, they're trained to do it and to almost simulate it if they have to, because ultimately if the technology fails, humans then have to be involved in doing the things that the machines are doing. And the fear is that we're not setting things up to ensure that the machines aren't dumbing everyone down. Now, let me have a look here. I think this is going to some of the questions about our resilience and our capacity to defend ourselves. Greg is saying here that I've always wondered how we can protect our main industrial and power centres in a time of war. Germans and English had problems protecting areas like Coventry and the Ruhr Valley. He doesn't know how you defend renewables spread over tens of thousands of kilometres. It's from Greg. But if it wasn't that long ago that the attacks would be done in a quite different way. And one of our regular news hour guests, Keith Wallahan, he talks about how when he was in Afghanistan not that long ago, the fear they would have is as they were walking, the IUDs, the hidden, you put your foot on a landmine, you blow up. And that was the fear they had as they walked slowly and they were worried about these bombs. He said, if I was over there now, I would suddenly hear a little buzzing sound. My fear would be a buzzing sound and it would be a drone coming in my direction. And we've seen images now, some horrific images of Russian drones chasing people down the streets of Kyiv. So the way you protect our facilities in this country, physically, I guess from missiles, from people who would be going to go and do it directly, so that's the job of ASIO, but now it can all be done through, the cyber attacks and also through drones. Greg has a very good point. Obviously, the way we're doing it, our protection can't actually be laid out every year. We can't say, oh, this is what we're using, this is our net, because we have to keep it secret from those who would be trying to launch those attacks. So for those of us who are lay people, we just have to have faith that all of those protective nets are in place and efficient. And some of the evidence suggests that maybe they aren't. Very good point there, Greg. We have the news coming up very soon, 3:30 to 9.
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1: We have the news. 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
24: Good evening, I'm Chelsea Bowden. The opposition has offered the federal government bipartisan support to help strengthen support for domestic violence victims. Labor is developing the second national action plan to end abuse against women and children. The program is expected to be a key focus of National Cabinet when it meets later this month. Shadow Social Services Minister Melissa McIntosh has told Parliament the opposition supports the initiative.
25: The coalition is very willing to work with the government to prevent violence against particularly women and children. In this cost of living crisis, we're hearing more and more women are unable to leave their violent partners because they can't afford to do so.
24: The Prime Minister says bailing out the Tomago aluminium smelter will make Australia more self-sufficient. The facility in the New South Wales Hunter was set to close at the end of next year when its energy supply contract expired. The federal and state governments will commit around $1 billion each to keep the facility operational. Three students from a prestigious Sydney private school have been charged with sexually assaulting a 14-year-old girl. Madeline McNeil reports.
26: Investigations began last month into reports the girl had been assaulted in an alleyway at Bondi on a Wednesday evening. 3 weeks later, police have arrested a 13-year-old boy and two 14-year-olds, all students of the elite Scots College, Sydney's most expensive all-boys school. The accused have been granted strict conditional bail to face a children's court on the 25th of August, all charged with aggravated sexual assault offences. In a statement, Scots College says it's important the investigation's allowed to take its course and it would not be appropriate to comment further. Madeline McNeil reporting.
24: One of Australia's most senior Catholic clerics has been found guilty of sexually abusing young Indigenous men. A WA court has convicted the former Bishop of Broome, Christopher Saunders, with one count of sexual penetration and 12 counts of indecent assault. He's due to be sentenced at a later date. Investigators are now looking into a third near miss at Sydney Airport in as many weeks. The ATSB says a Virgin flight was forced to abort takeoff when a Qantas plane crossed the runway in front of it on Sunday morning. The incident occurring on the same morning a Jetstar crew member was injured in a near collision with a Qatar plane being towed. And dozens of dumped e-scooters have been exposed along the Brisbane River. Waterway cleanup organisation Ocean Crusaders has pulled around 150 scooters from the water near the city. In finance, one Australian dollar is buying around 70 US cents.
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24: The Roosters and the Panthers are facing off to kick off round 24 of the NRL. At halftime, the Roosters lead 8-0. Meanwhile, Bulldogs coach Cameron Seraldo is sidestepping any talk of finals. The ninth place Canterbury face a crucial match tomorrow night against seventh place South Sydney. Seraldo not interested in discussing whether the game is must win for his Bulldogs.
0: They're all important games for us. They're all important we prepare, but if we start thinking about winning or results or outcomes, then we're going to lose our way and miss somewhere on the process.
24: In the AFLW, it's neck and neck between the Demons and the Hawks in the final quarter of their clash at Icon Park. And Australia has a fight on its hands in the first men's test against Bangladesh in Darwin. That's the latest news and sport.
2: 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Canberra's cold. Your house doesn't have to be.
3: Got an overnight low of -2, morning frost, partly cloudy tomorrow, a top of 16 degrees. Saturday, partly cloudy and 15 degrees. Sunday, frost in the morning, possible showers in the afternoon and 15. Monday, cloudy, 15 degrees.
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1: Welcome to Thursday night, and of course Thursday we have camping and off-roading with the Duck in this hour, a little bit different tonight, and then next hour we have Kel Richards with Words, and we'll do tomorrow's headlines after that. There's a few stories bubbling around, and we might give you maybe a little preview of what I think is going to be I think a pretty straightforward win for Nigel Farage in that by-election in the UK. He's up against this fellow, this Count Binface. It's been very entertaining, but my experience is that people do, and some of you might laugh when I say this, they do take their voting very seriously. And so if there's a joke candidate around the world, I think when there's a comical joke candidate, I'm not sure there are examples of the joke candidate succeeding. You might even say, well, of course we had Zelensky. Well, he was a comedian, but that was what he used to do. You might say Donald Trump was a reality TV star. We had even going back to Arnold Schwarzenegger, but these are people who were, regardless of what you think about their politics, they were substantial people who had different background, but if you're running around with a garbage bin on your head, I don't think people are going to be voting for you. I might be completely wrong. And I'll also let you know how people have reacted to some of the stuff that happened today with school kids leaving school, protesting against Pauline Hanson. The general consensus is, regardless again of your view of Pauline Hanson, that that would be a counterproductive move in relation to a campaign against One Nation. 131873 is the number. One of our listeners just sends me a note here and talking about the situation with their air traffic control and the involvement of the unions. I think we need to know a lot more about what's going on there, because there are too many of these incidents happening. So thank you very much for that. I've also been alerted to a couple of really interesting people who are doing work on AI, and I thank you very much for that. Michael sent me a note, so thank you for that. People, if you've got any people you think can make sense of this stuff and give us some understanding of where it's all going, always interested in hearing from you. And just on technology, because there's a lot of technology that works, we're about to go into the bush with the Duck. I'm noticing this story's been around for, I think, about a week, but they've got what they call a robotic raptor, because native birds take a huge toll on crops in cropping areas of Australia. And where I play golf, quite often you'll find one of those little fake owls sitting next to the green. And I've always thought, do the birds really go down and look? It's a very, very, very unrealistic little owl that sits there. Does it really deter them? But this thing is a little robotic raptor. This is a bird of prey that preys on the native birds. And so this little robotic thing, it mimics a bird, and apparently it mimics it so well that the native birds are scared away. That is a very good use of technology, I suspect. 131873 is our number. Now, camping and off-roading, the Duck is in the middle of Australia. He sent me a note earlier today, note of distress. So let's get into it, and you'll know what I mean. Here we go.
0: And now on Nights, it's time to duck out there somewhere with the Duck. Thanks to Oz Off-Road Penrith. 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
1: Now, a bit different with the Duck tonight, because I spoke with him probably an hour ago, and this is the conversation we're about to have. He is he's having some dramas here. I think he's near Tennant Creek. I'm not sure he's that far from Wolf Creek. Duck, good evening.
2: Yes, g'day, John. Yeah, you are right. We are out here, I guess you could call it Wolf Creek, in the middle of nowhere. And one of the crew, we finished filming, as you know, last week. We came here from Ayers Rock, which was fantastic. And then we wrapped up filming at a property, a homestead just out of Alice Springs, and then a couple of us decided we're heading to the top end, and one of the cars in our convoy has looks like done an engine, and we're on the side of the Stuart Highway, and the tilt tray's just turned up. You might hear the beeping and reverse beacons in the background. And it's a bit of an issue, a real problem, but it's what happens when you do these sorts of trips. And So we're just getting that sorted out. So it's pretty real, this. I mean, it's these things do happen, and unfortunately for my mate, he's in a world of problems, which we'll try and go through tomorrow. As we say, there's a, you can hear the noise in the background, maybe yep. John with the chains and stuff in the tow truck. There's a solution to every problem, and hopefully we can work out that solution tomorrow.
1: Yeah, and just on that, because we've talked about this, and you're filming for your TV show, you've got a convoy there, but we've had conversations, haven't we, about the situation with being in a very remote part of Australia if something goes wrong. Now, you've obviously had a very substantial issue there with this vehicle. Yep. So what's the situation? You can obviously connect to the nearest what? So where's the help coming from in your case?
2: So let me tell you, basically, if we didn't, and I know they don't advertise with us, they don't advertise anywhere, I don't think, but if we never had Starlink, it would have been in the old days, we travelled with sat phones, so we still would have been okay.
1: Yep.
2: But it made it so much easier. We just pulled up at a place called Devil's Marbles, and anyone who's travelled the Stuart Highway will know of Devil's Marbles. It's a real attraction. You pull up, there's all these, it's just very strange. You've got all this ground there, and then you've got all these devils all stacked on top of each other, which is why it's called Devil's Marbles. And we drove out of there, and then my mate called me on the radio. He said, look, I'm losing power and in a world of smoke. And we opened up the bonnet, and there was a fire under the bonnet as well, which wasn't good. So quickly, we carry fire extinguishers, so we quickly put that out. It was basically, it had blown some cap off the top of the engine, and the oil had caught fire. So you can imagine there was a little bit of panic there for a second, but it was only the oil. There's no real damage from the fire, but obviously there's an engine problem. The car's not that old either. And to fairness to Nissan, my mate's called Nissan, and they've sorted the tow truck here from the freeways in just north of Tennant Creek, and he's now hooking it up. So, yeah, it's one of those things, John. It's not what you want to happen. We've had dramas with the Ram as well, with a radio problem, which we patched up, and I've got a new radiator sitting in Darwin waiting for me when I get up there. So these things can happen. You can prepare as best as you like. You really can. We, and nobody prepares like us, but you can't prepare for everything. And unfortunately, this is a big, big, big problem for one of our crew. Not our crew, but one of our people who came on the TV show with us, because we've finished filming now. So the film crew's gone back, my young bloke's gone back, and who's a pretty handy mechanic. We're FaceTiming him. He was giving us advice over the phone. But at the end of the day, it's ended up on a tow truck, and well, we'll work that out tomorrow. But at the end of the, and as I said to my, and you know what, John, I said to my mate, it's a big deal. I said, but we're here waiting for a tow truck. We're not waiting for the Royal Flying Doctors.
1: Yep.
2: We haven't had an accident. Yep. Everybody's okay.
1: Yep.
2: But it just goes to show what can happen, and it happened. And look, it happens all the time. You see cars and trucks broken down out here, and it can happen. It's a really pretty new car too, a couple of years old. So, but anyway, we'll sort that out tomorrow.
1: And you and I have talked also about being, because if, say, I'm looking here, and our listeners, I know we do this every Thursday night, looking at the Devil's Marbles. Phenomenal. Now, it's quite a hike to get to the Devil's Marbles. So you're in a very remote part of Australia, but most people can get there. But if you haven't got the capacity, some sort of road service assist or something, and you need to be assisted, it can cost an arm and a leg, can't it?
2: Oh, absolutely. And I mean, it's still, and this is the thing. I mean, the car, you've got to remember, he's towing a caravan too. So we had to put the car, and I can send you a photo of it. We had to put the car on the tow, on the top of the tilt tray, and then tow the caravan, and there was a cost in that, because you know Nissan obviously cover the Nissan roadside, whatever it's called, covers the cost of the tow on the vehicle, but obviously had the caravan, so there was a cost in that. But at the end of the day, everybody's safe and everyone'll be fine and all that. But it is what it is, and these things do happen, John. We've still got 1,000 k's from here to Darwin, and we just got to work out our best plan of attack for his car, because I think it's going to need a, from what we're looking at, probably an engine rebuild or an engine. So that's a pretty major problem. And
1: well, like a tire or something. So you've got and you get that done, and you got to work out where you're going to get it done. Even just having a towie there, because we talk about remote parts of Australia and whether they have the services that you take for granted. You know that if this had happened to you in one of the main streets of Brisbane or Sydney, you'd have towies descending on you. But you're lucky you got one there.
2: Yeah, that's right. Well, we're lucky we were only 120 kilometres away from the three-ways, which is a big route. Just to explain to you and listeners what the three-ways is, the three-ways is a T-intersection. So if you're coming across from Queensland into the Northern Territory, you'll cross the border at Camarwheel into the Territory, and you'll drive out along the Barkly Highway past the Barkly Roadhouse, and you'll come to a T-intersection where you can turn left to go to Alice Springs or right to go to Darwin. So that's where the tow truck was based, at the three ways. So we were only 120 kilometres from there, and so it wasn't too bad. So I've arranged some power, so I think we could be sitting here for a couple of days till we saw it. We just got here now,
1: yeah.
2: So we're on the side of the road here, basically, and I can stand a bit close. I don't want to bore people, but we can, you know, you hear the tow truck working and stuff here, dropping the car off at the speak. And it's just going. It's just, you know, like you're talking. We're in the dark out here, so it's been a long sort of a day, a sort of a day that we didn't really plan on. But it is what it is. So
1: yeah, and
2: I will say that
1: you say a couple of days you might be there. A couple of days.
2: Oh, we'll have to work out a solution. What's best, you know, we'll work out. You know, it's obviously my mate who owns his car. Does he want to get it done? I mean, obviously we can get it down to Alice Springs. Oh, no, me, John. What I would do, it's an extra 500 kilometres to go to Darwin. You're going to be sitting there. Do you want to sit in Alice Springs or do you want to sit in Darwin? I know what I'd do. I'd probably certainly get it to a Nissan dealer in Darwin. There's going to be a huge cost in doing that. There's going to be a huge cost getting it to wherever we take it from here. You can't leave the car here, obviously. So there'll be a couple of days here. But it's a pretty good setup here at the Three Ways Roadhouse. It's a great little pub bistro there, which we haven't been over to yet, which we'll get to shortly, and have a meal. But and you're pretty safe here. There's some amenities here. There's actually some powered sites here, which I've just had the towie back the caravan onto one of those, and that way he's got power and water and stuff like that. Even though he could last quite a few days without that, with our vans, but get him with a bit of comfort and work out some problems. But as I said to you. No, there's nobody hurt, no one's injured. We're not waiting for the Royal Flying Doctors to land. We are sitting here simply waiting for a tow truck, and that seems to be a lot better than, you know, the other people have had some pretty... One place we did go to today, John, just to change the subject, and it'd be one that you'd be interested in, was we stopped at Barrow Creek. Now, Barrow Creek was where Joanna Lees was dropped off. Remember that?
1: Yeah.
2: Was it Tony Falconia? Was it Tony Falconia? What his name was? That Paul
1: Blake? Yeah, yeah, yeah. Peter Falcone. Peter Falcone.
2: And she had to hide in the outback in the dark, and she was picked up by a road train.
1: There's not much there.
2: And she was dropped off at Barrow Creek. We were there today, and I've got to say to you, it's all very, very, very remote out in this part of the country where we are now. And obviously we'll hit some civilization. We'll go to Catherine and Darwin and all that. But at the moment where we are right now, it's a remote part of the country for sure.
1: Sure. Is it clear? Is it cold, warm? Is it dry? What can you tell us about that part of the world?
2: I can tell you that it was very funny the other night. There was a place that we camped we filmed there. And unfortunately, I just can't remember that much going on. I can't remember the name of it, but it was 40K south of Alice Springs, and we were at this homestead, Arena Homestead or something, and there was a town built on the homestead. You're waiting for Eastwood to ride up the street of this town.
1: Yep.
2: And it was actually a film set that I think Ted Egan had something to do with. Jeff Mowboy has filmed there. Home and Away have actually filmed there, which surprised me considering how far away it is from Palm Beach. But certainly that was a bit of an eye-opener, as this whole trip has been. But certainly these places are so interesting and these places are scattered all throughout the Australian outback.
1: Of course.
2: And the hospitality of the people has just been amazing, and the way they help. There's this real Aussie spirit out here, John. It's sort of a little bit light on, it was a little bit lost in the big smoke. And everyone, you know, they'll go the extra mile to help you out and stuff like that. It's
1: Mate, I'm very keen to find out how you went, because look, we're talking just before we went to air, because I wanted to make sure, because you're involved with the tow truck, you need to get in there and get some food. So originally, when I first heard what had happened, I didn't think it was as serious, and I was going to make some jokes about Wolf Creek and you know, whether your documentation was in order, but you're obviously...
2: Well, John, I will say to you, you say about Wolf Creek. But, yeah, certainly that's the region we are in.
1: And what we'll do, we'll come back in a moment and we'll just finish up with the Ducks. I'm speaking with him briefly here before we went to air here on this Thursday night.
0: 2CC is Canberra's news leader.
3: A government minister is playing down the latest polling showing support for Labor has dropped to its lowest level since the Gillard government.
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4: Canberra Grammar School has announced an investigation into a list ranking female students.
0: And world news impacts.
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0: When you need to know, Canberra's news leader is 2CC.
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0: 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Now back to Nights with John Stanley on 2LC.
1: All right, okay. I'll quickly check with the Duck again because he's in this remote part of Australia. We're going to keep checking in with him. We're going to have Wilco join us very, very shortly. And Duck, I was going to make some jokes about the Wolf Creek and whether you got your documentation in order, all of that. You have actually painted a picture there of what it's like when something goes wrong. And I'm keen to see if they look after you in the roadhouse you're going into it in a moment.
2: Well, John, you know what? Let me just say this to you: we are here, and obviously we had a few selfies at Ayers Rock. Would you believe somebody pulled up, saw the car, said I love the show, and got a selfie?
1: Can you believe it? While you're breaking down?
2: Yeah, yeah. Well, I'm not broken down.
1: I know, but you know what?
2: We stand out a little bit here. And,
1: yeah.
2: You know, they were from Donna from Kempsey.
1: Yeah.
2: And thank you, Donna, for popping in. And thank. And I said, look, we had to come all the way out here to Wolf Creek to find the one person that actually does watch the program.
1: Okay. All right. Well, I do have to say, can you make a record of these things so those people who are skeptical can actually accept that you actually did it?
2: No. Well, look, at the end of the day, there was no evidence, but it happened. But then, and you mentioned, John, just quickly, you mentioned the weather here. The days have been very nice. I will say the other night, just south of Alice, we had a bit of wind and rain.
1: Yep.
2: And not heavy rain, but enough to walk a bit of mud through the van. And when you were picking up Mrs. Duck from Alice Springs Airport the following morning, you know what I was doing at 6 o'clock in the morning? I was quickly mopping up all that dirt that I'd walked through our van. But I will tell you that the nights are very crisp here. The days are nice, but as the further we go north, and obviously that's the whole attraction up there. But one thing I will say too, I know I keep going from one thing to another. So I'm seeing a lot of Victorian number plates heading south. So you got to remember we are in August now, and they've probably been up the top end since around June, July. And a lot of vans heading south, but in saying that, I've met a couple of people that are heading in the same direction as us. But obviously, the weather up there, and talking to Waddy, as I do my main in Darwin, she's 32, 34 every day up there. We're looking forward to getting out of some cold.
1: All right. Good on you, mate. All right, look, I'll let you go. We're going to talk to Wilco. I might get Wilco to give me the marks on the ads tonight and maybe the listeners.
2: And I know what Wilco's going to do because Wilco's a brown nose and he'll be
1: Wilco's okay. And so, look, anyone, so you're at Tennant Creek, is that right? Or close to Tennant Creek?
2: Yeah, close to Tennant Creek. We're not far from Tennant Creek.
1: All right.
2: So we're at the Three-Ways Roadhouse, which is 20-odd k's north of Tennant Creek. And John, an apologies to everyone who likes listening to what we do that we had to do it on the phone tonight.
1: Yep.
2: And
1: that's all right,
2: it's just
1: mate.
2: Been
1: no,
2: one of those
1: no,
2: situations.
1: No,
2: and,
1: no.
2: And the thing is that we're out here. And you know what, John, it doesn't get any more real than this.
1: Exactly. And look, the Three Ways Roadhouse, if you're in the vicinity there, you can get there in the next 25 minutes, 30 minutes. Go and see the bloke. He'll be there and he'll be very happy to give you an autograph or a selfie. All right, mate. We might even check in before the end of the hour to see if you're still going okay. All right.
2: Yes, I think I can shout me a Great Northern, John. It's pretty dry work out here.
1: Good on you, mate. Thank you for that.
2: Thanks, mate.
1: Yeah, look, that's the duck. We spoke to him about an hour and a half ago because I want to bring in Wilco because Wilco does Wilco's gig guide with us every Thursday night. He doesn't sound his usual self. He sounds a bit stressed, doesn't he?
13: Oh, look, mate, what's going on there?
1: Yeah, it's incredible. Anyway, he's there at the moment and getting himself sorted out. And it is an interesting one, isn't it? Because I got Adam sends me this back in 2003. This is so that we're talking a long time ago. 12-month-old Hilux of mine blew an engine on a country road in central New South Wales. There was no mobile phone service at the time. So that was when we had mobile phones, certainly then. We'd had them for about 10 years. But in regional areas, the black spots were black. And so he says they sat there for 7 hours before another car came by. I had to wait for a car. Provided assistance, and 11 hours for a tow truck arrived. They had food and water, experience at the time, and they often talk about it. Well, it would live with you, an experience like that, for a long time. So at least the duck's got a little bit more help here tonight. But Dave Wilkins, of course, Wilco's Gig Guide. We do it every Thursday night. You pull together the best gigs up and down the east coast of Australia. So we're going to talk music, and I also want to borrow your expertise on one of the sleeper issues flowing from the budget. You're going to do a money news story for us shortly, Wilco, but let's start off with music and the bands that are playing up and down the coast. What have you got for us?
13: Will do, John. For our listeners on 2CC, tomorrow night, Friends Will Rom are hitting the stage at the Basement in Canberra. That's going to be a great gig. 7 p.m. is the doors on that one, and Austix is the ticket provider. The fabulous Catherine Britt is performing her brand of country at Smith's Alternative. Tickets via the venue website and that one, and the doors open at 6 p.m. Now, there's two shows that I've marked here to put on your radar and put in your gig calendars, folks, if you're living in and around Canberra. August 22nd, The Great Living End are at the UC Refectory. And then on the 27th, Canberra Southern Cross Club is John Stevens, and he's going out on his new tour. So that is going to be fantastic. Now, for our friends on 4BC, I'm actually looking out over Brisbane now from a hotel room. It's been all about the Ecker this week, but the talk of the town for tomorrow night is the great John Stevens, and he's performing his John Stevens Noise Works and In Excess Collection. That's live on stage at Mansfield Arena. Now, if you want to go and buy tickets online, folks, type in Austix and then John Stevens, and all your ticket options will be right in front of you. Doors open at, 7:30 on that one. Now, if you're a Clash fan, you're never going to see them again, folks, but the band I'm working with tomorrow night is at the Trifford, and I've got to tell you, they are absolutely fantastic. They're called London Calling. They're direct from the UK, and if you like the Clash, they are your band. Now, tickets via the venue website and that one, or tickets via totaltouring.com. On Sunday, you really can't beat Vicar and Linda at the Tivoli, Now, they're on their Where Do We Come From Australian tour. Tickets are via Ticketmaster on that one. And it's an early show, folks. Please don't get there late. It's doors open at 3 p.m. and the show is on stage at 4. Just throwing the other bit of paper on the bed there. So for tomorrow night, for our listeners on 2GB, and you've interviewed this gentleman a lot of times, I think, John. John Schumann and his Vagabond crew, they perform the full sweep of John's remarkable songbook from Red Gum till now. There's some great, great hits in that. Now, it's live at the Estate in Camden. Tickets via the Estate Camden website. 4:30, the gates open on that one, and the show starts at 5, or 5:30. So you actually want to get there a little bit early on that one. Now, Rebecca Neville, her trio is playing at the Riverview Hotel in Balmain. 6:30 doors on that one. That's free admission. That is going to be a great gig. If you've never heard Rebecca sing, please, folks, do yourself a favour because she is fabulous. On Saturday night, one of my favourite venues in the city is in Marrickville. It's called Lazy Bones Lounge. And the ARIA nominees, King Tide, are performing there this Saturday. Doors open at 7:30 p.m. and King Tide on stage at 8:30. Tickets are via the venue website on that one. Now, if you want to hear a magnificent show, all you need to do is drive down the coast to Thurule, and they have the magnificent Anita's Theatre there. It's a beacon in that place. It is absolutely fantastic. And tomorrow night, Anita's Theatre presents the Music and the Life of Barbara Streisand by Melinda Schneider. Now, I was never really a big Barbara Streisand fan, but when I heard Melinda sing these songs, it is absolutely magnificent. She is an amazing singer, an amazing performer. Her family's been in the business forever, and she knows exactly what she's doing. Doors open at 7 p.m. on that one. Act 1, 7:30. Act 2, 8:40. And tickets are via Ticketmaster on that one, John. So it's going to be a great night at Anita's Theatre.
1: Yeah, and we had a note about this one from Kathleen. Sydney Singers, they're putting a concert on Saturday 15th, Glasgow Arms Hotel, 2 Brilliant. O'clock in Ultimo. So it's 2 o'clock in the afternoon, and they've got Country Kath, Karaoke King Vince, True Blue Graham, Entertaining Althea. They've got, look, and it's a group, they say, group of friends, country rock duets. They've sent us the flyer, 2 o'clock on Saturday afternoon. And any encouragement for anyone doing music, we just can't do enough of it.
13: Yeah, that's right, absolutely. There's a lot of early shows on now too, which we just mentioned a few of those. So always check out your gig guides for the times, folks, because there's a lot of earlier shows happening yep. now. And you don't want to be late because some of these shows are absolutely magnificent. I said that one about Melinda Schneider. When she does her Barbara Streisand tribute, it's incredible.
1: Yeah.
13: It's really, really incredible.
1: Just on that, because I haven't seen that, and I was going to ask you the question because you and I have talked about AI, and look, we've done some AI songs on here, and I figure yeah. I've done enough promotion of live music, and we always make that caveat. But it's a problem for musicians, a huge problem. It's a problem for creative people. But in terms of tribute bands, you mentioned The Clash, you mentioned a few others. When there's a good one, it's doing it live, it's channeling really good music. So there's nothing wrong with that. And if you can latch onto one that's really good, you can make a living out of it.
13: 110%. There's, if you look in the geek guys around the country, there'd be a plethora of Fleetwood Mac tributes going around, and there'd be three or four that are absolutely fantastic. And I know people have divided opinions on whether tributes are good or bad, but when you can't see the original, and they're not touring anymore, yep. then what's so bad about that? And when you're a musician that probably hasn't gone to the dizzy heights of stardom or anything like that, but you're a great muso, why not play those songs? Because it get you out on stage. And the audience is a craving for yesteryear. It's nostalgia is a big part of the business. And when those acts do it well, they bring to life your memories, yeah. everything. It's great.
1: All right. If you can stay with us a few more minutes, I'm going to have a break. I do want you to give us a mark because Duck can't do it, these commercials. So can you do the right thing by me?
13: I heard what he said, mate. I tell you what.
1: Incredible. But there's an issue, and I know this has been bubbling along, and I think musicians are starting to talk about it. I saw the media union was talking about this today, the issue of unions. They're coming to the point where the new superannuation rules are having an impact on musicians. So I'll get your thoughts on that because you're telling me it's having quite an impact. Before we do that, though, at 22 minutes to 10, Blue Lagoon Beach Resort, shores of Shelley Beach. So it's the beautiful New South Wales Central Coast. 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It is a lifestyle. Now, Wilco, what have I got?
13: If that was a duck, that would have been a 4, but that's a 10 for me, mate.
1: Thank you very much. And he'll be listening. You're going to get into trouble. At 21 minutes to 10 now.
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4: 18 minutes to 10 is the time. 131 873 is the number. Of course, on this Thursday night, Kel Richards will join us in the next hour with the word clinic. Am I going to throw that word? It's a piece of... Well, the word that's dominated politics today. I mean, I think we all know the meaning of it, but I might actually throw it at Kel after 10 o'clock. Plus so much more. We'll be doing that. But right now, let's go back to Dave Wilkins, one of Australia's leading musicians. Wilco's gig guide every Thursday. But he's going to do a little bit of economics for us tonight. This actually isn't something that was in the budget. It had been done before. And it began at the beginning of this financial year. So your superannuation has to be paid when you get your pay. So if you're getting your pay fortnightly, your super, which was being paid in installments maybe every 3 months, now it just arrives with your pay. Now, for large employers, that's easy to organise. Smaller ones have had to try and organise themselves. They have casuals and others, some who might work just small shifts. They might have a range of people working for them. But at the music industry, this is really starting to have an impact, Wilco. You've talked to a lot of people in the industry, even orchestras, where this is having quite an impact.
5: Yeah, absolutely, John. It's across the board. It's one of those things that the government has put into place. And let me say right up front that I'm all for superannuation. I think it's great. Even though I've kind of missed out myself because I've been a musician nearly my whole life, I think it's great to put money away for the future. That's a great thing. But the problem with what's happened at the moment is that it hasn't been thought out properly, the implementation of how this has been rolled out. So in my opinion, they needed to have a good think about this, and they need to go back to the drawing board and have another good think about it, because what's happened is a lot of the venues now won't employ sole traders, and almost every musician I know is a sole trader. They're going for a company or a company structure. So the musician would have to form a company, or it'd have to invoice under a trust situation. And really, that's a very small percentage of musicians that...
4: Yeah, this is just to explain, that would mean that the company is responsible for paying the superannuation. So the employer, in the case of maybe it's a venue, they play the company for the musician's work, X amount of dollars, and then the musician is then responsible as a company for paying themselves the super, as opposed to if they're a sole trader, they have to pay them the super, but they have to pay it along with the pay.
5: That's right. And a lot of the venues have just said, well, okay, let's just say that, for instance, there's five people in the band.

0: band and they're playing at a local venue. And they've always just been invoicing under the one person who might be a sole trader, whose name's Jack Black, say. So Jack Black invoices the venue. Then all the musicians in that band invoice Jack separately. He pays their performance fee, and happy days for everybody. Now, then those folks would then go away and they look after their own superannuation or their own retirement future, or they're just paying their bills. And if they're a struggling musician, let's just get this one out of the way, there's no money left anyway. Mm. So they're just doing what they can to survive. And I've always been in that category, to be honest. You know, I make my living out of doing multiple things. So there's a lot of strings to the bow.
1: Yep.
0: But if you're just a musician and it's making $250 to $300 a gig, or $350, or, you know, you take that 12% out, and if you're paying that and putting it in somewhere else, look, the cost of living is a real issue these days. And just taking another piece of the pie out, it really hurts.
1: Mm. And you mentioned orchestras, so we can often talk, we know the Sydney Symphony Orchestra and the big orchestras around the country, but there are smaller orchestras that then go and do jobs, and they provide that wonderful music. And so if they're just workers who are part of an orchestra, and as you say, they might be sole traders, so it might be a violinist that performs in this orchestra, they might be part of a string quartet, they might do weddings, so that's how they work. And you're saying that in the case of an orchestra, you hire an orchestra, and then you've got to just give each of them a fee, but now you've got to give them a super, and you've got to find out where their super fund is and pay them the 12.5% to each of their super funds. Is that right?
0: That's correct. So then that's going to be a problem for the person that wants to put, let's just say you're doing a wedding and you want to hire an orchestra to do your wedding. I know that's high end, but the problem's still the same, that person that hires them has to pay all those members super.
1: Yep.
0: So, like, there's been, when this first got implemented, or we first found out about this, there were some festivals that actually shut down, regional festivals shut down immediately, because they might have, let's just say they've got 30 acts performing that weekend. Now, those regional festivals, they survive under volunteer help.
1: Mm.
0: So there's somebody helping out. The money that's generated by the ticket sales just is enough to pay these acts. So then there's not only 30 acts, but let's just say that there's four people in each of those acts.
1: Mm. Yep.
0: We're talking about, you know, a lot of management and time allocation going to that. So a lot of regional festivals just shut their doors straight away. So in my way of thinking, again, John, and for the listeners, it's that that's a big, it might have looked good down in Canberra to say, let's get all this into shape. And no one's saying that that's not a good idea. What they're saying is it should have been thought out on a real-time basis and actually been, why wouldn't you have gone to music industry bodies and consulted with them?
1: Come on, Wilco. Hey, listen, I'm glad you've done it tonight, because I know it's been talked about on all the forums involving the music industry. I know the Media Alliance has had something to say about it today. So it's because the effect is there, and maybe people are losing jobs, then you're being offered cash jobs, because there's all these consequences. So let's keep that one on the boil, and we might raise it again in the weeks ahead. All right, mate?
0: Yeah, that would be fantastic, John.
1: Because it's so tough for the business anyway, for the music business. You're copying it from everywhere, so at least we can do something. Can you hang on for a sec while I do this, and you can give me a score before we finish up, if that's okay?
0: Sure can.
1: 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There you go.
0: Mate, once again, Duck would have said four. Yeah,
1: right.
0: I'm saying if I had the money, I'd go out and buy one of those right away. So
1: very good.
0: Out of 10.
1: Oh, very good, Wilco. And someone's just pointed out to me, he does the country music countdown on Saturday nights. He does commercials in that. So you know what we're doing next week? We're going to pull a couple of those out, and you and I are going to mark them. How about that?
0: Love it.
1: How about that? Good on you, mate. Thank you. You have a good night. Thanks, Wilco.
0: You too. See
1: there he is, Dave Wilkins, with his look at the music industry at 10 to 10 now.
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1: 6 minutes to ten. I thought it was important to do that with Wilco, because Wilco's he's a really good musician, but he's done it all his life, and most of our musicians, people in the creative industries, they work week to week to week. Now, Felicity sends us a note. What about the roadies who provide the assistance for people who are on the road as musicians? And that's true. They're scratching for money, as is in many cases. Wilco does some of that work. He manages bands. He's assisting bands when they come out to the country. And so this is going to have an impact. And they're also being hit by AI, which I know we've talked a bit about it tonight, but with AI, there's even, and Wilco and I talked earlier earlier today about the creative industries, graphic design and graphic designs, which companies are looking at graphic design, say, well, it's going to cost me $500 to get that done. And someone, we've got phenomenal creatives here, and you can just use AI to produce what looks, it just looks quite impressive. You're using it as part of your business. But if you look at them closely, as you said, they all look, they kind of all look the same, which is fine. But the way AI works is it learns. So the more it's done, and the more people's creative work is being used for these artificial algorithms to learn and do it better. And so it's all swamping us. 131-873 is the number now. 10 out of 10. Thank you very much for those people. And I just had this note here, and maybe this is just a little bit of indulgence, because we are talking now 26 years ago, the Sydney Olympics were held. But for those people who've got the Greek background, there was a huge project and a Discobolus art project. So, and if you go out there, it's there, the Discobolus. And it was the Greek community in Australia, the Greek Australian community, got together and they raised enough money for this art project for the Sydney 2000 Olympic Games, given that the Games originally were in Athens. And so it was a big, big event. And they went to quite a bit of trouble to design this, what I was mentioning before. AI would probably come in now, but they had some acclaimed artists. They put together this beautiful Discobolus, and there it was at Sydney Olympic Park leading up to the Games. The only reason I mention it is I've had a note sent to me now because they asked me to MC the occasion, and it rained. It was one of those ones where it was outside. We had the Governor General there who was presiding over it. And it was also my late mum, who was by that stage 85, and she was there as well. Now I get a bit emotional thinking about the event because she was there. It was a beautiful event, and it was a gift to the people of Sydney. I didn't realise, and I've forgotten, it's 26 years now, the anniversary.
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5: Good evening, I'm Chelsea Bowden. One of Angus Taylor's key advisers has lashed out at a journalist after taking exception to her line of questioning. Federal politics editor Michael Packey.
6: Channel 10 journalist Ashley Raper asked the opposition leader about a corruption inquiry examining illegal donations to the New South Wales Liberals. Ms. Raper had been probing Angus Taylor about his knowledge of the matter. After the press conference, she was approached by Mr. Taylor's senior media advisor, demanding to know why she persisted with her line of questioning.
7: Are your ratings that bad? Seriously, that's a freaking disgrace.
6: Ms. Raper stood her ground.
8: What, asking questions about an ICAC inquiry?
7: Yeah, and he's answered them like 500 times. Not.
6: The inquiry has heard Mr. Taylor committed to a $15,000 donation to help a conservative Liberal faction, but he denies making any payment.
5: A television reporter has had her microphone stolen during a live cross at an anti-One Nation rally in Melbourne. Thousands of high school and university students around the country have rallied against the minor party and its leader, Pauline Hanson. They argue One Nation's policies are racist, as the party has seen its popularity surge over the past year. The federal government says it's listening to children as it seeks to close gaps in the family and domestic violence system. Labor is developing the second national action plan as part of the ongoing fight to end abuse against women and minors. The government has pledged additional funds to support crisis housing for victims fleeing domestic violence. Prime Minister Anthony Albanese has told Parliament there's more work to do.
9: It is clear there are gaps in the system, and my government will seek to address them as part of our second action plan. It's clear as well that government can't do it all, that all of us as Australians have a responsibility.
5: A shopping centre in Melbourne's north has been plunged into a lockdown after shots were fired. Two groups of males armed with machetes were seen arguing before two gunshots were heard at Craigieburn Central this evening. Police say the offenders fled as officers arrived. No injuries have been reported. Seven teenagers charged over a serious assault and carjacking in Brisbane's northern suburbs have had their charges upgraded to murder. A 27-year-old man was left with life-threatening injuries following the attack at Kelvin Grove last month. He passed away in hospital 2 weeks later. Also making news, Perth Zoo has revealed it's been trialling a bird flu vaccine since May on threatened black cockatoo species, and protective services officers will be given greater powers in a bid to tackle rising retail crime in Victoria. In finance, one Australian dollar is buying around 70 US cents.
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5: The Roosters have defeated the Panthers 12-6 to kick off round 24 of the NRL. The 2 points secures the Roosters' top spot on the ladder. The Demons have survived a huge Hawthorn surge to claim a 19-point win in round one of the AFLW. Fremantle will regain skipper Alex Pearce for tomorrow's AFL clash against the Crows, but they'll be missing young gun Murphy Reid, who hasn't recovered from a groin injury. Australia has a fight on its hands in the first men's test against Bangladesh in Darwin. The home side all out for 198 before the visitors posted 1 for 96 in the last session. And Carter Gordon has been recalled as Wallabies fly half for Saturday's test against Japan. That's the latest news and sport.
3: 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Alexander Watson Insulation. Canberra's cold. Your house doesn't have to be.
11: Got an overnight low of -2, morning frost, partly cloudy tomorrow, a top of 16 degrees. Saturday, partly cloudy and 15 degrees. Sunday, frost in the morning, possible showers in the afternoon and 15. Monday, cloudy, 15 degrees.
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0: Evening, everyone. Welcome along. Thursday night, of course, this part of the night is our word clinic with our word guru, Kel Richards. He's in the house. We'll kick things off very shortly. If you've got a question for him, we're already getting those coming in, but you get in the queue, you can get on the line, 131873, after we've done the brain game. And a reminder to you that tomorrow week, for those in Sydney, it's the 100th anniversary of Sydney radio station 2GB. The anniversary is on the weekend, but we're marking it tomorrow week. Big, big day, live broadcast. And on the eve of all of that, next week, you may have heard some clips being played of some wonderful, just wonderful old-time radio that was done by Kel Richards. And it was done, I think it was about 40 years ago. And so Kel's brought the cassettes in, and we're going to bring you some of that next week when we do our little segment. So we might have a few bits and pieces of history and of essentially I've given up arguing against them. Everyone here says, well, I was on air on the first day of 2GB, 1926. So next Thursday night, I've gone down into the archives. I've found that show, that first program from 1926. You're going to hear it next Thursday in all of its glory. So we've restored it. It's ready to go. So I'm not denying it anymore. I've been here for a very, very long time. So that's something to look out for. That's next week when we have Kel here. We'll have a bit of fun. And we've also found, and I mentioned this to Kel last week, 2GB was involved in a big radiothon to raise the funds for the First Fleet, the recreation of the First Fleet on the Bicentennial. And it was because the government didn't want to do it, so the funds were raised privately, and 2GB, in a big radiothon, raised the money and did a big broadcast on that day. Kel, I'll bring Kel in because you're involved in all of that, but we've found some of the we've actually found, because this is the thing, they weren't here, but we've found some tape of that day.
1: Yes, and as you were saying last week, there's a whole lot of listeners who were recording
0: stuff, yeah,
1: on cassette. So even though the archives have disappeared from here, the records can still be found, and we can still hear the audio.
0: Yeah, so we're going to hear some of that, which will be most interesting. We'll do that next Thursday. Right. We'll hear my first show from 1926. All of that ahead of us. But right now, at 10:10.
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0: Look, our friends at Macell provide us with our prize every Thursday night. It's fantastic, the Macell Gourmet Stock. It's a beautiful hamper of stocks and gravies and the beautiful Macell products. You also get the John Stanley Mr. Magoo mug. So I thought tonight, given that we're going to be talking about 1926 a fair bit, I went back, the Prime Minister of Australia in 1926, was Stanley Bruce. That was his name, Stanley Bruce. He was in for quite a few years, but when the economy went sour in the late part of the 20s, the government was voted out and he actually lost his seat. Stanley Bruce. I've got to be very careful here because my question is, what's his middle name? And the reason I'm asking it is it's a very memorable name. It's because of it's Stanley something Bruce, it's the name of the city in which he was born. So, you'll know, I'm sure, if you've known anything about him, I've always known him by the three names because it just flows so well. Stanley Bruce. So you tell me what his middle name is. First person to call through with the answer we're looking for, which of course is the correct answer, you win the prizes tonight at 11 after 10.

0: Yes. All right. Let's go to Linus is with us. Hello, Linus.
1: G'day. How you doing?
0: What's that middle name?
1: It's Melbourne.
0: Stanley Melbourne Bruce. Yes, he was the Prime Minister of Australia. He was born in St Kilda in Melbourne. He ended up losing his seat when the world economy went sour, but he was Prime Minister for quite a few years, and he was Prime Minister in 1926. I think I interviewed him toward the end of 1926, one of those early interviews. Well done, Linus. You've got yourself the Macell hamper. Fantastic products, the Macell hamper. You've got the... it's Aussie-owned and made. More flavour, the new look pack, but they all want you to point out to the gourmet stock, the premium stock. You can find it on the shelves. They say it is a flavour bomb. So Aussie-owned, as I say, Macell gourmet stock. Quality you can taste. You get that. You get the John Stanley Mr. Magoo mug. But right now, at 10:14, let's rip straight into this.

0: Tonight's Words with Kel Richards.
1: Yes, Kel Richards joining us now. Of course, wordsmith, broadcaster and author. I'm looking forward to his word of the week because it's a word I don't think I've ever heard this word. I've never seen this word, but we're going to get to it shortly.
2: Right. In Good fact, evening. It's a brand new word, so which is why I brought it along, because I found it really interesting.
1: Yeah.
2: Greg Sheridan mentioned it in a column in The Australian.
1: Oh,
2: I thought,
1: wow.
2: I've never seen this word before, so I had to do some digging. He says it's one of the ugliest political words in the world.
1: Oh, good.
2: It's in America. You know how they've got the far right in America?
1: Mm-hmm.
2: There are weird people like Matt Furey and so on who are really, really extreme right. And this is a word that's come out of that extreme right, a groyper, G-R-O-Y-P-E-R.
1: Mm-hmm.
2: And groypers are extreme right racists who are heavily anti-Semitic.
1: Mm.
2: It's a, and I was trying to work out where they got the word from. Apparently, they started off, these people, they shared a meme, which is Pepe the Frog, which is a picture of a frog. So I wondered if groyper was started off as being an imitation of the noise that a frog makes when it croaks. It could, I suppose, be that. And it's so aggressively anti-Semitic, I wondered if it was a play on the Yiddish word goyim, which means Gentiles. Could be that, could be something else. It's just this really, really horrible right-wing word from America, groyper.
1: Groyper. So it's not one, because each week I say, oh, you should take that and write it down.
2: No.
1: Don't want to use this one.
2: No, and you don't want to know any groypers either, quite frankly.
1: Yeah.
2: But when Greg Sheridan said one of the ugliest words in the political dictionary, I thought, need to talk about this.
1: Yeah, just on that, because I think it's important. There are so many strands to anti-Semitism, and I just find it vile. I find every strand of it vile. But the strand where you talk about international conspiracies, international financiers, this has been going way, way back. You talk about Shakespeare everywhere. These shadowy figures that are controlling things and running things, and that's a code word. That's an anti-Semitic trope, isn't it?
2: Actually, it doesn't go all that far back. Those conspiracy theories, and I used to work with someone who peddled those conspiracy theories, they originated in a book published in Russia in 1909 called The Protocols of the Elders of Zion. It was a forgery which pretended to record secret councils by these Jewish people planning to take over the banking system and, by taking over banks, taking over the world. But it was a forgery. It was a fraud. But that arose at the beginning of the 20th century. Before then, Jews may not have been liked, and there was often a lot of jealousy towards Jews. But that whole conspiracy thing is only an early 20th century thing.
1: Really? Okay.
2: It was absolutely bizarre. Hitler believed it. And Hitler believed they were behind everything. So he said, communism is actually run by the Jews. You understand that? I mean, it was really mad stuff.
1: Yeah.
2: So it was horrible, ugly, racist anti-Semitism, and a whole lot of it came out of this dreadful document called the Protocols of the Elders of Zion.
1: I thought it was worth mentioning because I'm staggered when I think people have to, they have to push to get the Holocaust taught.
2: Yes,
1: and then, but then you think in our country, and you look at countries, the United States, where the Jewish people are fleeing, and they go, no, and there were Nazi movements in New York, and then the fact that Jewish people were being persecuted. What, here, before the war, when you couldn't get into golf clubs, all of that stuff. It's
2: always puzzled me. And I was talking to an 18-year-old. He said, why? And I can't for the life of me really understand where it springs from. I've told you the story before. There's a lovely letter Groucho Marx wrote when his daughter tried to join a sports club in New York because she wanted to use their swimming pool. And they had a rule, no Jews. So he wrote to them and said, she's only half Jewish. Can she go into the pool up to her waist?
1: Yeah.
2: But the very fact that there's a club in New York that had a rule saying no Jews, it's beyond me. I don't understand how anyone could ever think like that.
1: Well, there are golf clubs in our midst, and it was, I think it was the 80s when people started pointing out, there don't seem to be any Jewish people at this club. And I was saying, oh, well, anyone can join. It's just coincidence. And they ended up, they're disgraceful.
2: Yeah, absolutely disgraceful and really, really ugly.
1: Yeah.
2: It's one of the worst types of racism around.
1: That's right, that's right. Look, 131873, 19 minutes past 10. There's a lot to talk about, but I'm interested in Greg's point here, and I think we know the context of this because of recent controversies. He's talking about an up-to-date definition of satire, saying it must have changed recently, now being used as a get-out-of-jail-free card. So there's something that's not particularly funny. It's actually quite offensive, and that anyone looking at, well, that shouldn't really, no, that doesn't pass muster. Oh, it's satire. So how do we, because now we've got people interpreting satire, haven't we?
2: Yeah. Satire, no, satire's got, the meaning hasn't changed. Mm. The people who claim that really offensive material is satirical are lying. They're just saying it as an excuse to cover themselves. There are two qualities that satire has to have. It has to be critical, it has to have a clever criticism of something, and it has to be funny. Those are the two things.
1: Yep.
2: So there's been lots of really good stuff over the years which has been cleverly critical and has been humorous. That is satire. The sort of abusive stuff about Gina Rinehart that we've talked about, that's not satire. There was no criticism. They didn't talk about anything she'd done wrong. They just hated her.
1: Yeah.
2: And it wasn't funny. There was no joke. Well,
1: there was no hint of a joke.
2: There was
1: no context,
2: so
1: really,
2: it was never satire. Yeah. When the ABC said it was satire, they were lying. Mm. And they can't not have known they were lying.
1: Let's take a break. We get to calls. We've got texts. We've got lots of homework as well. At 20 past 10, rugby league tonight, you had the Roosters beat the Panthers 12-6. Pretty important game, this one, because Roosters are aiming. They could be premiership favourites in the next week or so, the Roosters. I'm just looking at Channel 9. They're interviewing Connor Watson. He's not a bad player, that Connor Watson. Very good player, actually. So he's part of the Roosters team this year at 20 past 10.
0: 2CC is Canberra's news leader.
3: A government minister is playing down the latest polling, showing support for Labor has dropped to its lowest level since the Gillard government.
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4: Canberra Grammar School has announced an investigation into a list ranking female students.
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5: The Trump administration has been ordered to stop construction on a $400 million US ballroom at the White House.
0: When you need to know, Canberra's news leader is 2CC.
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1: 24 past 10. Look, we do talk words and we'll get to them here, but we did had that conversation about anti-Semitism, and there is this point being made. You go back far enough. There were Protestant and Catholic clubs which you couldn't join. It was a big deal if... I think it was a big deal when the Liberal Party... Nick Greiner was the first Catholic Premier in New South Wales, but it was the Labor Party. And then we've had anti-Catholicism and that has happened, but this is a deep-seated, nasty... illogical, the anti-Semitism, that's what we're pointing out.
2: Yeah. So. It's vicious, it's horrible, and it ends up with people being killed at Bondi.
1: Yep, exactly. Now, staring the possum, let's go through some of these if we can. I'm not sure I'm going to get to this fruit. Anyway, staring the possum.
2: Oh, I find this really interesting. Staring the possum is Australian. It's an Australian coinage from 1888, published in a magazine, or weekly, a news magazine called Town and Country. But it was coined as the exact reversal of an earlier expression. Earlier than that, the expression playing possum had been coined, and that was based on the observed behaviour of possums. You know, when a possum knows that you're observing it, it will freeze. Absolutely stock still, totally immobile. I went out to get the newspapers from the driveway the other morning, and there was a possum on the electrical wire running over the front of the driveway. When I saw him, he just stopped in his tracks. And he hopes by staying really still, you won't notice him. And so we applied that to people, and people who keep their head down and try to stay out of the way and hope the boss doesn't notice them and do as little as possible are playing possum. So we had that old expression. And then in 1888, this was coined of stirring the possum, which is the opposite, which is to stir people up, make a bit of trouble, make a bit of noise. So the thing I find clever about it is it's a play on the earlier expression.
1: Wow, that's fantastic. That's really good. All right, so that's stirring the possum and playing possum.
2: Yes.
1: Very good. Our listeners are into everything because Stanley Melbourne Bruce was the Prime Minister of Australia when Melbourne was the capital, and then he oversaw the transfer to the new city of Canberra, is saying this 1927 when Canberra became the capital.
2: Yes,
1: Melbourne had been the temporary capital for all of that time. Thank you very much for that. It's a lovely bit of history, and I'll be acknowledging. We'll talk a bit more about it next week as we go back 100 years. Litany. Now, this is when you say a litany of errors. It's a great sporting cliche, isn't it?
2: Yes. And the person who wrote to me said he'd heard you saying it, talking about something political or something sporting, and saying a litany of errors. And it makes it sound as though the word litany means list. It doesn't, strictly speaking, mean list.
1: Are you going to tell me now I've been misusing the word?
2: No, I don't think you have, but I'm just explaining.
1: I don't mind.
2: You'll find it in the Book of Common Prayer. There are, in a sense, two parts to it. There's the liturgy, in which certain prayers are done at the front, and the congregation respond in various ways that are appropriate to that. But in the bit called the litany, the response from the congregation is always exactly the same words. So the leader at the front says something or other, and then the congregation say a set of words. And then the next thing that's said, and they say the same set of words, and the same set of words. And this, so the idea in the word litany, the way it's used here, is repetition. It's the same thing again and again. So a litany of errors is when someone is making the same kind of mistake again and again and again.
1: Go to Russell here, who's got a little, maybe a curly one. Let's see what happens here. Hello, Russell.
13: Thanks, John and Kel. Yeah, actually, you might have just sort of roundabout answered what I was talking about. But the word bias, who determines what is bias and who is not? Does that come back to the individual, the way they think? Because I'm a very old man, and I try and think, I look at both sides of politics. I personally don't think I'm biased, but it's... Where did bias come from? Mm. And who thought, oh, no, he's biased. I know it's in sport and cricket and bowls, but bias.
2: Yeah, it's... The word is a fairly old word, came into English from Old French, and it means basically a slope or a slant. So leaning one way, being inclined to swing one way. So that's the origin of the concept. I mean, we talk about in bowls, the balls have a built-in bias. They will roll in a particular direction. So if people have got a bias, the problem turns up in things like reporting, for example. If someone is a really strong Labor supporter or a strong Liberal supporter and they're covering politics for everyone, then they need to cover it for everyone, not based on their own bias. Now, that's not easy. It's very hard to suppress your own bias and make sure you're being fair to both sides, but that's what they're supposed to do. And I'm old enough now to come from the school of journalism that's, and John is too, because John's been a political reporter, that's what you do. You don't let your own bias, your own inclination to go down a slope in one particular direction, as the word means. You hold that back and you make sure you give a fair and balanced account of both sides. It's very, I think, maybe it's just me, maybe I'm unfair, but I think it's very rare in the media these days.
1: It's very hard, Russell, but I mean, in the end, I think it's important to listen to both sides. And so, what's the counter? And I think listeners, my programs, I've always tried to give people, okay, this is the alternative view on that. You can decide. Yeah. They don't need me to tell them.
2: There are people, and I'm not going to name any names, obviously, but there are people I've listened to and seen on television who, and fairly obviously, they're doing talking points from ALP headquarters. That's the explanation that's coming out. And you think, no, don't do that. You need to be a bit more balanced than that. So it would be good if we got a really balanced coverage.
1: Well, let me ask you, because you worked at the ABC and you're working in news, and so you're involved in policing the grammar, no surprise, but you're also involved in the way the news was written. At what point did it stop? Because my understanding was that the news was, instead of saying another blow to the government's plans to do this, a lot of the language in the news is written in a style of a commentary, as opposed to saying unemployment is down. It's down by 4% or up.
2: What you're talking about is called politically loaded language.
1: Yes.
2: Now, when I joined the ABC, because I'm not all that young, we were actually drilled on the induction day when we were taken into the ABC and told ABC presenters and reporters do not express opinions. You have to be absolutely neutral. And it was for a long time. I actually think what brought the poison in and took away that was when they set up the website. When they set up the ABC News website, they set up a page called The Drum, and they kept encouraging people to write, quote, opinion pieces for it. Suddenly, ABC staff were being asked to do opinion. So they were writing opinion pieces for the website, and then whatever, the ABC was publishing it so they could do it on the air. I think that move online is what killed off the impartiality of the ABC.
1: Yeah. It's most interesting because I found the other night, and I know sometimes our program's on in that household in Canberra, but I found the other night a little clipping I had going all the way back when one of my heroes that I was lucky enough to work with, Laurie Oakes, he was working for, and I think it might have been the Sydney Daily Mirror. It was published, or the Sun, one of the papers. I think maybe in the Melbourne Sun. He was writing for one of the newspapers, and he was a very young man in Canberra. And it was a column that he wrote, a commentary on the MPs, and it was simply a factual comment column, and the headline of it was MPs-bludgers and drunks full stop, because there were people who were bludgers, and there were some drunks, and he was and he detailed people who were barely turning up in Parliament. They're getting into Parliament under the influence, and this is on both sides of politics, and so what they then decided to do was have a parliamentary committee set up, not to look into what the behaviour of the MPs, but to bring him before the bar of the Parliament and take action against him.
2: Yes. Yeah,
1: so, but that was
2: but that was not a matter of bias. It was a matter of revealing something people did not want revealed.
1: Whereas
2: bias is something else. Bias is always going down the same track rather than reporting what's happening across the board.
1: Yep. I've got one of our listeners here who actually loves taking little barbs at you. So he's saying bias comes from the Greek character at Troy. This is So I'll throw that one in, because he's also set one here saying, Kel's a commie. He cut his teeth at the commie ABC. Now, that is...
2: It wasn't commie at the time. I was there when it was...
1: That's designed to get a rise out of you.
2: Okay. Corey, I just checked up on his Greek claim. According to the Oxford, so this is not me speaking, this is the Oxford English Dictionary speaking, it comes from a post-classical Latin word. If you take the word axis and then put bi in front of it, meaning there's two, a bi-axis, and you travel on one axis and not the other axis. That was the Latin word bi-axis, and out of that we got our word bias. So I'm sorry. It would be really nice if there was some Greek in there somewhere, but there's not.
1: Look, if you were listening about 40 minutes ago, I was I probably got caught up in the memory of the Discobolus. The Greek community gave it to the precinct there at the Olympics, and it's the 26th anniversary of the event where they unveiled it. It rained. I was the MC because my mum was involved in the fundraising, and she was 85 then, and she was there, and she was getting toward the end. But I thought about the event, and that Discobolus is out there at Sydney Olympic Park, and I didn't finish the story because I just got caught up and we had to play an ad break. So if you were listening before 4:10, that's what I was talking about.
2: Right, okay.
1: I'll take a break, all right, because I think Greg's got a cracker for you coming up shortly.
2: Good.
1: And I am going to ask you about the word melon, all right?
2: Yes, okay, that's
1: why
2: fine.
1: Not?
2: Yeah.
1: At 25 to 11.
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1: 22 minutes to 11, we talk words and language now. Kel Richards' website is Auswords, that's ozwords.com.au. If you go and have a look there, there's links to all of his fantastic publications. You can then subscribe to his Word of the Day, and you get some great words and sometimes words you need to avoid, like the one we had tonight. We didn't touch on some homework you had, Gesundheit, which is the alternative to bless you.
2: Yes.
1: You looked into that a bit more after last week. What can you tell us?
2: The idea of blessing sneezing, I discovered, goes back a long way. It goes back to the ancient Greeks and Romans.
1: Mm.
2: And they believed that a sneeze was an omen. And it could either be a good omen or a bad omen, so you had to say something to turn it into a good omen. And I think the Romans in Latin said salve, which means save you, something like that.
1: Mm-hmm.
2: We in English say bless you. That is supposed to, there's a legend about this, and I don't know if it's true. In the 600s, there was a plague that swept through Rome, and whoever was the Pope at the time said everyone should say bless you, God bless you, when you sneeze, in order to protect you from the plague. Now, that's the myth. I don't know if it's true or not, but it's a lovely story, so it'd be nice if it was true.
1: It's a great story.
2: Gesundheit, German word for health, is only used in English from 1914.
1: Mm.
2: So it hasn't been with us all that long. But the Germans have been saying it for a long time as their response to sneezing, and it was picked up here only around 1914. And it's caught on much more in America than here. Americans are much more likely to say Gesundheit. We're more likely to say bless you.
1: Mm. Nice one here from Greg.

0: political conservatism is there were good things that previous generations did. We need to take the good things they gave us that have descended to us, and we need to preserve them and improve on them and pass them on to the next generation. So the political conservative idea is seeing yourself as being in a flow of generations. The progressive idea is the idea, just starts out with the idea of how can we make things better? Mm. How can we progress? And there's nothing wrong with that. The problem is it's now, when it's politically loaded, it's seen as wanting to cancel the past and to say everything we've done up until now has been wrong, we have to totally change everything, and we have to start again with a blank sheet. So everything that our parents and grandparents and great-grandparents handed down to us was a load of rubbish, and we've got to get rid of it. Now, that's the politically loaded version of progressivism. So you've got the main meaning of progressive and conservative, and you've got the politically loaded meanings, if I can say that.
1: Yeah, all right. Now, Suzanne was asking about, now she's asking about Dance the Light Fantastic, because I hear it as Tripping the Light Fantastic, yeah. Dancing the Light, so this is, yeah, go on.
0: Trip the Light Fantastic is the most common form. It seems to come from a poet. From the great poet John Milton, the man who wrote Paradise Lost. In two of his poems, one in 1636 and Comus, and then another one, L'Allegro, about 10 years later, he uses the expression the light fantastic, meaning dancing. And no one had used it before him. He seems to have coined it. Presumably, he's referring to dancing, which is what Tripping the Light Fantastic is. Mm. It's what Fred Astaire and Ginger Rogers did so well. I presume he was intending to suggest the idea of being light on your feet, fantastically light on your feet.
1: Right.
0: So But anyway, he was a poet. He coined a colourful expression. So well done, John Milton.
1: Tripping the light, dancing the light. It's a lovely. It is actually a really nice expression.
0: Yes,
1: so
0: it is. Good.
1: I like that one. Now, okay, melon. Now, melon. Melon has got. Well, you like a dollar for every time the word melon's been used across the media in the last 5 days. But I started thinking about it in terms of the continuous call team, because whether they originated it, but it was part of the language, the melon on that plate. Yeah, look at that melon.
0: Yes,
1: so it's about someone who's got on their head, or he's been hit in the melon. I don't know where that one comes from, where it originated. There's a lot of different ways of using the term, so I'm going to throw it over to you.
0: The word melon itself is quite old, 1400s, and it just meant the fruit that we know, nice brown fruit. And in the rest of the world, that's the only way it's used. The slang uses of melon were coined here in Australia.
1: Okay.
0: Melon was used to mean a stupid person from the late 1800s, and then from the early 1900s, melon was used to mean head. Now, I don't think it's used as head anywhere else in the world.
1: Yeah.
0: I think it is ours. So a melon, you could say to someone, don't be a melon. You're being a right melon. Mm. You're being a right goose. Same sort of thing. Mm. That goes back to the late 1800s. And then, look at the melon on that bloke. Look at his head. He's got a head like a busted melon.
1: Yep.
0: That comes from the early 1900s. So.
1: Yeah, all right. So we'll move away from that.
0: Yeah, I mean, we can
1: look
0: mention
1: at him,
0: that.
1: Look at him. You're trying to work out what you're going to say now. Go on.
0: I was just going to say that I haven't heard it used suggesting a woman's breasts, right? I haven't heard it used like that. Now, maybe there are some people who do say that, but I've never heard that.
1: Well, I have actually. So anyway, I'm just telling you.
0: Obviously, you move in more interesting circles than I do.
1: Well, someone was claiming last night that I'm a mate of the Prime Minister's, but that's not where I heard it. But I have heard it. Golf club, wherever it might be. Paul's asking, dear me, I've got a bone to pick with you. So that's a lovely one as well.
0: Yep.
1: I've got a bone to pick with you.
0: Yeah, that's several hundred years old. It comes from the idea of dogs fighting over a bone. That's all it is. If you see a couple of dogs and one bone and two dogs, what they do is they fight over the bone.
1: Mm.
0: So the idea that I've got a bone and they get stuck into the bone and into each other. So that was observed, and this expression was coined as a result of I've got a bone to pick with you.
1: Yeah, there was an episode of Seinfeld, a lot of this popular culture stuff, of course, where they had an episode where instead of, because I think the whole thing about people going, well, you didn't say bless you. You didn't say Gesundheit. So I think in the whole episode it was, if someone sneezes, you are so good looking. That was the
0: oh,
1: response.
0: I see.
1: You are so good looking. And it was actually quite memorable because people still remember it. Being on cloud nine. He's on cloud nine. He's very, very excited.

0: It's the idea of being in a state of bliss. But the listener who wrote to us said, where does it come from? Almost certainly from the American Weather Bureau. Mm. The US Weather Bureau in 1948 listed a way of reporting on clouds, and it would report on them according to levels. And the levels went from zero, when it was fog, so it was on the ground, up to one, two, three, and the top level, the highest level, was a kind of cumulus nimbus cloud at around 30 to 40,000 feet, and that was level nine. And so in their weather forecast, they reported, you know, there'll be level nine clouds or there'll be level seven clouds or whatever. That apparently is where the idea of cloud nine being the highest cloud came from. Now, the Weather Bureau in America has changed it. They now have 10 levels. But our idiom has not changed. We've stuck with cloud nine, even though they've discovered there's another higher level. The thin, wispy cirrus clouds are now level 10.
1: All right, now, they've of course, not calling themselves Bureau of Meteorology or BOM over there.
0: But no, they call themselves the US Weather Bureau.
1: But I was watching you there because if we go back a long, long way, if those who remember, Alan Wilkie used to do the weather on Channel 9. He also did it on radio. It was a very serious... I think he may have been the first meteorologist. He's a very serious man. So every time I hear cumulonimbus, what you said?
0: Cumulonimbus.
1: Yeah. Every time I hear that, I think of Alan Wilkie because he was the one that started talking about those clouds, and I still don't know what they are.
0: Okay.
1: You know, but it sounded really authoritative.
0: Let me tell you, the cumulonimbus clouds, which were originally the highest ones at level nine,
1: yep,
0: are the ones that look like
1: level nine.
0: Yeah.
1: Why aren't you doing the weather?
0: They're the ones that look like big white mountains in the sky. So they are impressive. And you can understand how people could think, oh, cloud nine means it being in this sort of blissful place.
1: Wow. Fantastic. I'm actually, there's so many questions coming out of tonight. Even I'm still thinking about what you told me much earlier, where you said, I walked out this morning to collect my papers off the front lawn.
0: Yes.
1: And I thought, how many people actually still get their papers delivered? Because I did it as a kid,
0: right,
1: with a bin.
0: Well, he does a run down our street, and there's a few people in our street
1: still
0: who get their papers, yeah.
1: Okay, yep. Well, you'll keep this. Good. All right, you're not the only one. You're still getting the papers delivered. We're going to come back in a moment at 12 to 11. There's still plenty to do here with Kel Richards. We're having our usual fun here with our word and language clinic at 12 to 11 now.
2: 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In what has been a very, very tight rental market, it could get tighter. That's the warning. 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
10: 8 minutes to 11, our wordologist, is that a word? It is for me.
11: From now on, it
10: is.
11: Can
10: it's a good
11: yes,
10: word. Okay. Our wordologist, Kel Richards, is here with us, as he is every Thursday night. We had this one of our listeners, we talked about Tripping the Light Fantastic or Dancing the Light Fantastic. White a Shade of Pale, famous Procol Harum song, starts with We Skip the Light Fandango.
11: Ah, yes.
10: And Fandango's been in a few songs as well. So
11: it's a Spanish word, and a Fandango is just a type of Spanish dance.
10: Okay, very good. Lots we have. Let's go through some of these, because a brass razoo, which means it ain't got anything.
11: Yeah. There never was a real coin. There are lots of myths about this, that it was an Indian coin or something like that. Absolute nonsense. There never was a brass razoo. It never actually existed. It was always a pretend coin. It was always pretended to... And it seems to have risen among Aussie diggers in the First World War when they were fighting in the trenches in France. So the guess is it was invented as kind of rhyming slang for a sou, because a sou was the smallest French coin.
10: Yeah.
11: So I don't have a sou, don't have a brass razoo. It might have been coined that way. Now, there's at least one very clever person who has started making brass razoos. I think it was a souvenir shop. And they actually sell these little coins which says brass razoo. And you can say, well, I've got a brass razoo.
10: Yeah. Dear me, at 7 to 11, Nick from Camden has sent me a lengthy message here. He assumes the word melons being used to describe women's breasts comes from American comedy. From the late 90s, there are comedies, cartoons. And so to prevent the comedy or the joke being too rude for TV, they used melons instead of, they talk about the melons. So apparently it's in some of these American comedies and cartoons and the like.
11: Right. Okay.
10: And the gag was either a woman or a man holding a pair of melons at chest height. In fact, it may be, I'm trying to think, the opening sequence of the Austin Powers movies features Austin Powers walking around with various pieces of fruit, and anyway, they have it different angles, so I haven't gone back to have a look, but that's the standard of the debate we have this week.
11: Yes. Anyway. Well, that's where political discussion has sunk to in Australia.
10: Well, it has. Look, having said that, and I did say this earlier, someone I know who's close to me who's hasn't really been taking much notice of this, and so I had a look at the video, and I thought she was going to say, what's the fuss about? She said, that's really bad. So there are people who have really not even been looking,
11: Yep. Who've
10: gone, what is the fuss all about? And when they look, they go...
11: The problem is we really want our Prime Minister to show good judgment. And that's what it is. It was a failure of judgment. Deciding to do that podcast with that person was probably a failure of judgment. And then sitting down there and having those things about who do you want to shag and all the other horrible things, and deciding to participate at that level was a failure of judgment. Mm. And that's what worries us. We want our prime ministers to have good judgment, don't we?
10: Yeah. I actually do think that initially the view may have been that the younger constituency would be going, well, you know, the boomers and the X's are all going, oh, tutting about it, but it's not that now, as people are looking at it. So that's where there's a problem with it, and I see that now.
11: But I can't imagine any other political leader making that mistake and having that sort of slip of judgment. I mean, I can't imagine Keating doing it or Kevin Rudd doing it. They would just say, no, that's not dignified for a Prime Minister.
10: Yeah. I could certainly imagine Bob Hawke saying all those things, but no, I'm not going to say this. I'm not going to say this with the camera going. That's what you're saying.
11: That's right.
10: As opposed to,
11: when you're the Prime Minister, nothing is private. If you're doing it on camera, you're doing it publicly, and you have to say, okay, the whole 28 million Australians may end up seeing this. I need to bear that in mind.
10: Okay, we've got 20 seconds left. Beyond the Pale, if that was one that we had.
11: Oh, no, Beyond the Pale is a big story, so don't ask me in 20 seconds.
10: Can we do it next week?
11: Ask me next week.
10: Okay, all right. Look, thank you. I think we've covered nearly all of the correspondence we've had here tonight, so we'll do it again next week. Your website is OzWords, ozwords.com.au. Next week, we will do some of these words. We will play some of your old work as part of the 100th anniversary of 2GB. You weren't here on the first day. I know I was, but we'll talk about it next week.
11: Talk to you then. All the best.
10: Very good, mate. At 3:30 to 11.
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10: Yes, even in the early 2000s, which was actually nearly 25 years ago, Sunday morning paper boy with a whistle and the cart. So there you go. So they're still doing it. They're still delivering papers and kills one of the customers. We have the news coming up at 11 o'clock. We'll do more of that, of course, next week for our special program. But the news comes up next and tomorrow's headlines after this.
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20: Good evening, I'm Chelsea Bowden. Anti-One Nation protesters have become rowdy in Melbourne, where a demonstrator ripped a microphone from a reporter. Hundreds of high school and university students across the country rallied against the minor party and its leader, Pauline Hanson. One Nation has seen its popularity surge this year as voters revolt against Labor and the coalition. News 24 reporter Georgie Dickerson says some demonstrators have been willing.
21: We had to actually just chase that protester through the packed crowd, sprinted off with our microphone. Obviously, during the middle of a live cross, these protests had remained quite peaceful for the most part, but I did have to chase that protester across and onto the other side of the road.
20: The opposition has offered the federal government bipartisan support to help strengthen supports for domestic violence victims. Labor is developing the second national action plan to end abuse against women and children. The program is expected to be a key focus of National Cabinet when it meets later this month. Shadow Social Services Minister Melissa McIntosh has told Parliament the opposition supports the initiative.
22: The coalition is very willing to work with the government to prevent violence against particularly women and children. In this cost of living crisis, we're hearing more and more women are unable to leave their violent partners because they can't afford to do so.
20: Three boys aged 13 and 14 have been charged with the aggravated sexual assault of a 14-year-old girl in Sydney's East. The accused are all students of Sydney's prestigious Scots College, which says it will cooperate with investigations, but it would not be appropriate to make any further comment. The teenagers have been granted bail to face a children's court later this month. One of Australia's most senior Catholic clerics has been found guilty of sexually abusing young Indigenous men. A WA court has convicted former Bishop of Broome, Christopher Saunders, with one count of sexual penetration and 12 counts of indecent assault. Detective Sergeant Andrew Broadley says it's a relief to reach a verdict for the complainants.
23: We recognise the significance of the verdict today for those involved. We really acknowledge and thank the complainants and the many witnesses in this case who showed tremendous courage in coming forward.
20: Investigations are underway after the third safety incident at Sydney Airport in less than 3 weeks. The Australian Transport Safety Bureau says on August 9th, a Virgin plane was forced to abort takeoff when a Qantas jet crossed its runway. And Australia's bird flu cases have expanded to another state, with Tasmania recording its first infection. In finance, one Australian dollar is buying 70.5 US cents.
24: For Canberra's best coverage of the NRL, join the Continuous Call team every Saturday and Sunday from 1 p.m. Now a sports update on 2CC.
20: The Sydney Roosters have advanced to the top spot in the NRL in a nail-biting 12-6 win against the Penrith Panthers. Roosters winger Mark Nwankati Tuase describing the match as Origin-like.
25: It's pretty close to Origin, actually. So
26: wow.
25: It was fast and it kept going. So, you know, like I said, credit to both teams for hanging in there and, I guess, putting on a show like that.
20: The Demons have claimed a 19-point win over the Hawks in round one of the AFLW. Coach Tom Wilson says Hawthorn put up a good fight.
27: Hawthorn were able to get some assertiveness through the middle part of the game, and then our ability to finish off was pretty strong, but enough to like, but lessons learnt as well.
20: And Bangladesh has finished day one of the first test against Australia and 1-for-94 in its first innings, trailing Australia by 104 runs. That's the latest news and sport.
9: 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Canberra's cold. Your house doesn't have to be.
28: Got an overnight low of -2, morning frost, partly cloudy tomorrow, a top of 16 degrees. Saturday, partly cloudy and 15 degrees. Sunday, frost in the morning, possible showers in the afternoon and 15. Monday, cloudy, 15 degrees.
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Good evening, everyone. Final hour of our show for tonight and for this week indeed on this Thursday. Our number's 131873, of course, have written for the next hour and through the morning with Phil O'Neill. If you've got something you want to share with us, you can also get through on our feedback line, 0460 873 873. There's a bit to do. We'll have our usual conversation with Dr. Ross Walker. There's a few news stories around, and there is a strand, a bit of a sign of what the government might be doing on immigration. And just on this, because I do see a lot of these conversations, and people have been teeing off on Andrew Bragg just in terms of his speech that he gave yesterday. And there's a lot that he said, and people are contesting different parts of it, but they're taking issue with him targeting these working holiday visas and saying, well, no, not necessarily the working holiday visas, and that they mightn't necessarily be looked at because there's a lot of businesses that are relying on those working holiday visas. But the working holiday visas, they were expanded, and the age from a number of different countries after the pandemic by the Morrison government, because they needed to get more people coming into the country. And those working holiday visas, they've gone from 2 years to 3 years. There's a third year added. And then there's no cap. So if there's no cap, if you've got no, this is how many we're having this year, if it's just whoever has a passport from the UK or a number of other countries and is under the age of 35, you can get a working holiday visa. And there's no number set on that. So simple logic tells you if it's a numbers game and you're trying to reduce the numbers coming in, you have to look at that pathway and say, well, there's so many coming in there, there's no limit on them. We need to say we can take this many. So I would have thought what he said, Andrew Bragg, was a statement of the obvious, but he's copying a lot of flack, which just goes to show that the theory of getting migration down in terms of numbers and the pressure on the economy is widely agreed. But then the argument is, but which of those streams of people coming into the country are you going to restrict? That's when it gets tricky, and that's where the government's going to have to spell out what it's going to do. There is something in the nine papers, which I'll share with you shortly, but right now, 10 past 11, let's get straight into the front pages.

Yes, look, I'll start with the Courier Mail. Before I do the Courier Mail's front page, there is a story. This is a McDonald's. This is McDonald's at Albany Creek Road. This is just after 8 o'clock tonight in

0: Brisbane, it's become a crime scene there, this McDonald's. A teenager was allegedly stabbed and rushed to hospital with life-threatening injuries. Well, if they've been stabbed and they've got life-threatening injuries, there's no allegedly. The police have taken them. I guess what might be alleged is as to who might have been responsible. The teenager is fighting for his life. There was a stabbing at a popular fast food chain. Happened just after 8 o'clock. Police have turned it into a crime scene. There is an allegation against another person, and investigations are ongoing. So that story from Brisbane at that McDonald's. The Courier-Mail tomorrow morning. Again, this is the issue of domestic violence. My girl won't be the last. Devastated mother of Jan Baker Adams. This is a story they've had on their front page for a couple of days. Who was allegedly killed by her ex-partner this week, says the state government must overhaul the way domestic violence is dealt with before another parent is left grieving their child. So Ms. Baker Adams, there's a picture there, the fourth victim of alleged domestic violence murder in Queensland in 45 days. The government did announce today a $3.3 million funding boost for domestic violence. That's the first since $40 million was slashed from the state budget. So they're grappling with that issue. The Courier-Mail is not letting it go. On the front page of the Courier-Mail too, they've got the deaths of more than 60 Australians suspected of being linked to the popular weight loss drugs in a major wake-up call to users. Side effects, 2,800 people. Side effects including nausea, pancreatitis, suicidal thoughts and an eye condition after taking the medication. So continued warnings and red lights over the weight loss drugs. Also, the ECHA, of course, big day tomorrow, and we did flag this as a wonderful organisation, Farm Angels, that provide assistance to farmers, particularly farmers who are doing it tough with mental health issues. So it's Flannos for Farmers Day at the ECHA tomorrow, mid-afternoon. If you get there, just look it up, Farm Angels. You'll find the details, and they're encouraging if you're going out there to stick on flannelette shirt and show some support. That's tomorrow. Another big day at the ECHA. But the story they have on their front page, police are furious that an accused pedophile and serial veil violator is back on the streets after attending a go-kart track with kids and then allegedly going to the ECHA. This is someone who is 23, facing multiple child sex charges. He walked free from court this week with a $600 fine after pleading guilty to the latest in a string of bail offences. Courier-Mail's also got the hammer on the front page from the Dolphins. Matty Johns believes the Dolphins can achieve NRL glory. They've got a very good side, the Dolphins. And they've also got the young man who we all got to know well during the Soccer World Cup, the Brisbane-born Socceroo Lucas Harrington. He's got a contract with Hull, which is one of the teams that's been promoted into the Premier League. A suggestion is that they might struggle, but who knows? So he's going to be playing in the Premier League. And there's a picture of him on the front page there. Now, the Telegraph in Sydney is featuring across its front page this story that broke today. This is Scots College in Sydney in the eastern suburbs. Three boys from one of Sydney's most elite private schools have been charged over an alleged gang sex attack on a 14-year-old girl in a Bondi Junction laneway. The three Scots College students charged today with a collection of serious offences over the alleged sex attack of the girl. Police say it occurred in the back alley in the city's east on the evening of July 22nd. Police sources saying it's believed the group all knew each other, may have been drinking prior to the incident, and so there have been detectives investigating. They raided homes about 7:30 this morning. The boys were getting ready to go to school. There were weapons, electronic devices, mobile phones were hunted down by the police, and the boys were then interviewed at the Surry Hills Police Station and granted bail. As I say, this is the statement. Police are saying they also seized two replica firearms, a Glock-style BB gun, three laser pointers and a number plate believed to have been allegedly stolen from one of the homes. All of the items will also undergo forensic examinations. So three boys, one's 13, two are 14, arrested, taken to Surry Hills Police Station. And they've been charged with aggravated sex assault, offender in company with others, and aggravated sexually touch another person. There are two counts there. And the other 14 14-year-old was facing other charges, and there is a 14-year-old girl who is the alleged victim. There's more detail in tomorrow's Telegraph in Sydney. The Melbourne Age and the Sydney Morning Herald, they have this story from their chief political correspondent, Paul Sackle, on this question of immigration and the numbers. Their headline says, deportation on the PM's mind, Labor eyes crackdown on visa overstays and migration overhaul. It says Labor would send out more immigration officers to try to deport visa overstayers under a proposed element of Anthony Albanese's plan to overhaul the country's migration program. Government's considering a boost to enforcement operations to put more effort into tracking down overstayers, many of whom are former students or temporary workers who've exhausted legal options to remain. A large number work as undocumented migrants. Now, their number at the moment, net overseas migration, just over 300,000. This year's budget's talking about, it should be around 245, so they're about 70,000 above what their budget forecast is, and they're much more over the 225 that they're hoping to get it down to next year. So the stock of people who've exhausted all their options, it believed to be 75 to 80,000. It really blew out since around 2015 under the previous government, when they cut a lot of the resourcing in terms of processing. And so there was a huge backlog of processing. And so there was a lot of people in bridging visas and other areas. And then this stock of people who are exhausted all of their options and they're in the community, I understand there are maybe a couple of thousand people that are tracked down every year, and they're either tapped on the shoulder and they go, or if they don't want to go, they've got to be taken into custody and then they've got to negotiate with the country of their origin to take them back. So there's a cost involved in all of that, but you're going to have to do it eventually. And so that's one of the things that's being talked about by the government, and it's probably why there's a bit of tension, because the more you increase the people who are involved in this, you've got to hire people to do it, go and find them and either tap them on the shoulder or take them into custody. You've got to get more people doing that and more investigators, and then they worry about a look like ICE-style US, they're saying here, some of the people within the Labor Party. They want to make sure it's not seen by micro communities as an ICE-style Donald Trump-like move. So that's in the Sydney Morning Herald. Front page of the Australian newspaper, the headline says, same job, less real pay in Jim's era. So this is, again, the question of productivity. They're saying falling productivity has left Australia's average real earnings going backwards by up to 1.4% in the past year and 5% since the Albanese government came to office, devastating Jim Chalmers' key benchmark for economic management. So this is official earning figures that came out today from the Bureau of Statistics. 3.7% gain for full-time workers, the lowest annual rate since 2022. And they're saying across all workers, including overtime pay, earnings rose just 2.4%. And so when you take inflation into account, it's a slight negative. So that's the front page of the Australian. They've also got a story. You've got to read this one closely. It says, falling house prices, the tipping point that sparks a recession. The first paragraph says, Labor's tax changes and high interest rates are smashing confidence and pushing the economy to the brink, with senior economists warning a property slump of more than 15% could trigger a recession. Now, you read down, the story is based on a couple of economists. One of them is BetterShares chief economist David Bassanese. He says the two previous house price corrections in 2019 and 2022, 8.6%, 8.1%, they didn't cause recessions, and they happened relatively recently. He says this time it's more likely to be around about 10%, so a little worse than it was twice in the last 8 years. He says we've had rate increases, but what he is saying is if it does get to 15%, then there is danger. They've also got AMP chief economist Shane Oliver. He thinks the overall fall in house prices will be 7%. He says he can get away with 7, 8, 9% without a recession, but he also says if it got as high as 20%, which the Reserve Bank says, well, not out of the question, if it got to 20%, then there could be a problem, although he says even with 20%, you might see about 5% of households going to negative equity, remembering it was about 2.5% negative equity when we had a big fall in house prices back in 2019. They've got this one Queensland Labor set to become the first state party to formally endorse the ACTU's four-day working week plan. That'll be at the ALP State Conference later in the month. There's also the story from Sydney Airport where we've got the third near miss, another near disaster at Sydney Airport. A Virgin Australia 737 cleared for takeoff at the same time as a Qantas 737 was given the green light to cross the runway. Transport Safety Bureau described the incident as a runway incursion and rejected takeoff. When you look at the details, it does look quite frightening. What is going on there? Hopefully, people are having a close look at it. And then you've got the Financial Review newspaper. They're suggesting that if the renewable rollout doesn't roll out as fast as expected by 2028, and then we have prices for aluminium in particular start to drop a bit, then the bailout, $2.5 billion to keep the Tomago smelter going from 2028, it may need to be tricked up. They've got a comment from Phil Khoury here. Albanese has a track record of telling people they didn't see what they saw. I'm guessing that's a reference to what we're talked about all this week. And then when he tumbled off the stage during the election campaign. And they are saying that a lot of investors are now moving into ETFs because they've moved out of real estate. And they're moving into Australian-listed exchange-traded funds, a record $6.8 billion poured into index-tracking products, and that was last month alone. That's on the front page there of the Financial Review, and that's what some of people have been talking about over the or what they'll be talking about tomorrow through Friday. Right now it's 22 minutes past 11.
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2: A government minister is playing down the latest polling, showing support for Labor has dropped to its lowest level since Gillard government.
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3: Canberra Grammar School has announced an investigation into a list ranking female students.
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4: The Trump administration has been ordered to stop construction on a $400 million US ballroom at the White House.
1: When you need to know, Canberra's news leader is 2CC.
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0: Yes, Nicholas is very, very sceptical about house prices going down by 7, 8, 9%. As the people, I'm just doing the papers. I just come in here and I tell you what's on the front pages. Nicholas is saying pigs will fly. He says at least 20% at the moment, another 10% to disappear over the next 3 months. We'll add that to the collection we have of different predictions about what's happening with house prices. There's a lot of them. Phil O'Neill?
11: I thought you wrote the stories that the whole world reads, John.
0: No, I tell you what's... No, I wrote the song. Oh, that's very good.
11: Thank you.
0: Yeah, who wrote that song for
11: Barry Manilow? Neil Sedaka?
0: I write the songs. That was Bruce Johnston, the fellow from the Beach Boys.
11: Is that I didn't know that song. Well, there you go.
0: I write the songs. Great song, actually, that one.
11: Speaking of somebody that writes great songs, Kate Sobrano is our Peeping Tom. Peeping Tom is the segment where it's not anything like looking through the windows in people's bathrooms, although that has been, you know, floated. We talk to people about their lives from a voyeuristic point of view. Kate Sobrano will be our guest on Peeping
0: Fabulous.
11: Tom.
0: Fabulous. All right. So that's happening, but it's Paranormal Friday. Yep. So I found a story about some sort of black hole that's been discovered, and one of the great mysteries of space had been solved, and I thought, that's right up Phil's alley.
11: Yeah, but after the disappointment of the lack of gravity, or the lack of gravity last night.
0: You know where I was, because I was listening to you as it was happening, and you were talking to Peter, one of your regular callers.
11: That's
0: who
11: right.
0: Was, you know, he was unusually upset about Anthony Albanese, surprising.
11: Yeah.
0: And I was listening to it, so I stepped into the lift.
11: You got into the lift.
0: I got into the lift
11: 7 seconds
0: as it happened, and I thought, "Oh, this is not good," because I could have ended up in the top of the lift or something. What was going to happen? So nothing.
11: They did a thing where they said, "Well," and I think it was MythBusters, where they said, "If you were caught going down in a lift, the lift was plummeting." You know, I often thought, "Well, if you jump up in the air before the lift actually hits the ground, then you won't get thudded on," and that's the worst thing to do, because centrifugal force then thuds you down even further.
0: Yeah, I'm sure you'll find. Sometime in the 1940s, there was a small plane hit the... this is one of those stories that you don't believe. It hit the Empire State Building, and there was a woman. She was the lift operator. In those days, you had someone that operated the lift, and she actually plummeted and survived.
11: Incredible,
0: isn't it? I'll look it up. I'm pretty sure that's right. And if it's not, I'll forget I ever said it.
11: Did you ever hear about that incident that happened April 12, I think it was, 1966, UFO landed in a schoolyard in Melbourne? They did an Australian story about it. That's our guest this morning. Yeah, and people still talk about it now. So our guest is Grant Levac. He's from the Unexplained Rundown, and he'll talk about that particular famous, internationally famous UFO incident that happened in Australia. Do you know the Delamitri song, Nothing Ever Happens? Nothing happens at all. The needle returns to the start of the song.
0: Probably if I listen to it.
11: Before.
0: Okay. All right. Okay. Well, you going to play it?
11: Yeah, because Delamitri are touring. So we'll speak to the guitarist about that song a little bit later on. And also, what's going on with North Korea? We're going to talk about the situation in North Korea. Is Kim Jong-un feeling a little bit left out? Or is he actually trying to start something that none of us want to finish?
0: Are you getting him on?
11: Well, we're not going to get Kim Jong-un on.
0: You're not. Get him on.
11: But we'll probably speak to a professor who could tell us what Kim Jong-un is on.
0: Do you know at the beginning of this century, there was someone that you'd go to. There was a go-to person. There was an expert on North Korea because he'd done a bit of work. He'd been an ambassador there and he'd moved into politics. And it was Kevin Rudd.
11: Oh, but if we could only get Kevin Rudd on.
0: He knows a bit about North Korea.
11: He knows a bit about everything.
0: Yeah.
11: And I thought for a second when you said the beginning of last century, well, you didn't say that, but I immediately thought of
0: I said this century.
11: I know. Now I've got a bit confused because I was immediately thinking of blind Baba Vanga, the mystic, the blind psychic, because two of her predictions, it turns out this week, have come true.
0: Terrific. Well, I'm told here, one of our listeners, don't put too much stock in what economists say. They predicted 10 of the last three recessions. Very, very good. It's always great pulling together predictions, putting them away and seeing what they said.
11: Well, that's after the fact. I just think, you know, if you're a psychic, you know, from the 17th century and you got out of bed the wrong way, you just go, well, in 2026, someone's going to have a hard time because of this.
0: Yep. So you and I will be here next week, of course, on the eve of the big 2GB 100th celebrations. Of course, we're broadcasting right across the network.
11: Going to Northeast.
0: And I'm going to play. You're going to love it. I'm my show from 1926, because everyone says I was here, I'm going to play the show.
11: Great.
0: It's fantastic.
11: This has come up from your behalf.
0: Next Thursday, you're going to hear that first show, because I was doing the 9 o'clock shift.
11: Yeah, that's right. Well, good on Frank being able to find that, because, I didn't think 78s could be translated.
0: No, we've restored it. Sounds terrific.
11: 78 RPM.
0: Good on you.
11: Thank you, John.
0: All right, very good. There's Phil O'Neill. He's on in about 35 minutes from now. 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
4: Yeah, thank you for this note. Story about the elevator survivor happened in July of 1945. A US Army B-52 bomber crashed into the Empire State Building in thick fog, and there was a woman who just crashed, who was in the elevator and just crashed all of those floors and survived. Remarkable. 25 to 12, let's do our weekly chat with your friend and mine, Dr. Ross Walker, ahead of his show coming up this weekend. Ross, good evening.
5: Oh, good evening, John. Lovely to talk to you, mate.
4: We, of course, know a fair bit about motor neurone disease because of the very high-profile people who've contracted it. It's been going for so long, all the way back to the late 30s, we've been grappling with it. But there is some work being done in terms of gene therapy now.
5: Yeah, this is interesting for my Future of Medicine segment on Sunday night. This has only been done in mice and only in the mice that are genetically primed to get motor neurone disease, which is about 10% of humans. But they found, using this particular type of gene therapy, that they've stopped the mice from progressing very rapidly to motor neurone disease, because we know most people who develop motor neurone disease don't survive 5 years, and the mice have actually tripled their survival. So we're talking about, from diagnosis, you could even have 15 to 20 years of life if this works in humans. So it's only been done in mice, but still it's very, very promising that we're making steps to treating this hideous disease.
4: Can I just one question I did want to ask you, and this is, I guess, without notice, but one of the very high-profile actors from the British version of The Office, she's in her 50s, and she's been diagnosed with breast cancer, says it's aggressive, it's terminal, it's spread in her body. Obviously, it wasn't caught early enough, and there was a little, she was calling a very small lump in her breast. Then we've had Brian Smith. I don't know what cancer it was, but he was a very well-known footballer, played for the Wallabies, and looked like he was a very fit person, but he's died of cancer in his 50s. And again, I was wondering about if we poured more and more and more effort into research into these conditions, particularly breast cancer, which we're still grappling with, would we be getting closer to finding solutions if we poured more resources into it?
5: Well, I think we are pouring a lot of resources. The problem is there are so many diseases, and there's only so much research money that can go around, but the strides in breast cancer in the last 20, 30 years have been enormous. So it was almost a lethal disease for everyone who developed it 30 years ago. Now in many women, it's a chronic disease. Not for everybody, but it's a chronic illness that's managed very well with modern medical therapy, with all these immunotherapies and the different staging of the different types of breast cancer. So we are getting there. We're not looking for a cure tomorrow. There won't be a cure tomorrow, but in the next few years, we're getting pretty close.
4: And in situations like this very high-profile case, I guess and there'd be so many others like her that we don't know about, that it's a warning about all of the testing and catching it very, very early.
5: Yeah, I mean, that's the message always is the best condition is not to get it in the first place. And one of the aspects of not getting in the first place is early detection. The earlier you pick something up, the easier you can treat it.
4: Okay. Now, I'm looking at this next story. I'm going to leave it to you, Ross. Off you go.
5: Well, everyone sort of balks at this sort of stuff, but
4: I know I do, so off you go. Go on.
5: These erectile dysfunction drugs that have been around for 25 years were actually developed initially as cardiac drugs. And so the middle-aged guys in the trials who were given these drugs came back and said, hey, doc, you know what you give me for my please? Because, gee, it's working somewhere else. And they stumbled onto to Viagra because of that. But now with years and years and years of men using these drugs, they're finding enormous benefits. side benefits from being on the drug. So, for example, I spoke on the show at the start of the year about a study of 1.5 million men over the age of 40 who, in a follow-up for 3 years, found, wait for this, for men who are the highest end users of Cialis or Viagra, a 56% reduction in all-cause death, 37% reduction in heart attack, 35% reduction in stroke, 32% reduction in clotting, and a 55% reduction in dementia. But now some recent work out of Israel has shown that sildenafil, which is Viagra, actually disrupts the ability of cancer cells to metastasize, to spread. And this has only been done in mouse models, but the lead researcher there has said we should also be investigating these drugs in women as well as just for women, because the health benefits are across the board. Okay. Another mouse study has shown a 50% reduction in the progression of bowel cancer in mice who are genetically primed for bowel cancer. So some pretty positive stuff there. I encourage most of my male patients over the age of 50 to use these, not just for the obvious reason, but for the side benefits.
4: Okay, now, you got a couple for us to give us a laugh this weekend?
5: Well, John, I just heard that NASA are launching a new mission into space to apologise to all the aliens. They're calling it Apollo G.
4: Oh, no.
5: And it's recently combined the DNA of a cheetah with the DNA of a crab. Things went sideways real fast.
4: Oh, no. Look, you're away from your normal studio, so your phone it's good enough. But I just want to mention, coming up this weekend, you've got a few things you look at: obesity, vitamin D. There's a vaccine against pancreatic cancer. That's a pretty interesting one. What's the story there?
5: Yeah, this is a big deal. They took people who had very strong family histories of pancreatic cancer.

0: Ever since we had this conversation some years ago, I haven't used plastic bottles for water for a long time because of your advice.
1: Yeah, and I think it's so important that we try to minimise our exposure to plastics. But I say all the time, open the fridge, tell me something that's not in plastic.
0: Yeah, it's there everywhere, that's right.
1: It's ubiquitous, unfortunately.
0: It is hard to avoid. Finish yourself with a couple.
1: Okay, look, the surgeon was talking to the patient before the operation and said, "Relax, Jason, it's just a minor operation. Don't panic." And the patient replied, "My name's not Jason." The surgeon said, "I know, I'm Jason."
0: Oh.
1: And John, people keep telling me to stop the corny jokes. But what's the worst thing that they're going to do? Call the crops?
0: Okay, terrific. Very, very good. All right, well, there's so much more where that came from. He's on the air on Healthy Living on Sunday night, Dr. Ross Walker. You're with us again next week. Thank you.
2: Good on you, mate.
0: Dr. Ross Walker at 17 minutes to 12. Just on I did have a couple of texts about the story from the mid-40s where the Army plane crashed in the Empire State Building. I did flip the number. It was a B-25 bomber, not a B-52, and a couple of you have noted that. A lot smaller, but did do damage and did create that extraordinary situation where the person survived the fall in the elevator. 17 to 12.
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0: 40 minutes to 12 is the time. 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
0: Cruising and Travel with Richard Davey. We do it every Thursday night. Richard, good evening once again.
5: Good evening, John.
0: Winter almost over. Still not much happening?
5: No, it's still a bit quiet. September starts to change that. And look, October is going to be amazing, but we'll get to that. Brisbane has only two cruises to go this month. She's actually going out the Encounter, the local ship, on Wednesday because she's been way out to Tonga. Be a while before she's back. And then there's only the extra cruise at the end of the month, which is a cruise to nowhere. Look, you might squeeze on a couple of these cruises out of Brisbane and Sydney that they're doing before the end of winter. From Sydney, there's seven cruises to go before the end of the month. The next two are Splendor from Sydney Cove, and that's on Monday, and Adventure is going from White Bay on Wednesday. So still a bit quiet, but wait till we get to October. It's going to explode.
0: All right. Now, we've got, of course, people saying that cruising's on the decline because a few of the cruise ships aren't coming here, but there's been a counter to that, has there?
5: Yeah, there's been a great announcement from Royal Caribbean, one of Australia's favourite cruise lines. They've decided they're going to have three ships back in Australia again, and that'll mean one out of Brisbane and two out of Sydney. Sydney was surviving on only one last season. And the good thing about this is it just shows that all this doomsday talk, there's not really much to it. You know, people got a bit overreactive about the fact that we lost three ships. One was Virgin, one was the Disney ship, and one was Cunard's Queen Elizabeth. Well, all of those three were starting to go into the three-night cruise market, which is not really what we should be having. The thing is, if we want to maximise cruising in Australia, we've got to have longer itineraries. Two-week cruises, one-week cruises out to Auckland and back, so we can utilise the limited capacity that we have.
0: Yeah. Now, a couple of things we need to look at. First of all, the Danube, because it's been very dry in Europe, very dry and very hot, and you've had, what, rivers running dry, have you?
5: Oh, definitely. And yeah, exactly. Not only the dryness, but the temperature. Imagine 40 degrees. You know, when you're inland, there's not much breeze, I can tell you. It's you want to stay inside. So it's been very interesting to look at the different companies and how they've reacted. And I'm pleased to say, look, we've had court cases in years gone by and refusals of refunds, only credits. You know, we saw a lot of that during the pandemic. Well, this time we've had refunds offered by our friends at Uniworld. Amma Waterways, I think, were pretty good. And Riverside Luxury Cruises, who I do a lot of work with, they've come up with some good things for a client I was going to have on board in the Danube, but is currently happily sailing on the beautiful Rhone River in France, enjoying the free Tattinger on board and the Chateauneuf du Pape. But she's been offered other things like assistance with the hotels and transport. So that's a good thing. I think river cruising's in a really good place. It's just having a bad time at the moment, but it'll be back. It's a wonderful way to travel. It's like a mural of Europe.
0: And the Rhone River is obviously flowing, and this is a cruise. This is how they get away with this. Interesting. Tell us about it.
5: Well, it's an interesting project from Amma Waterways. They're an upmarket cruise line, and the management love promotions to do with wine and winemakers on board. So they've decided to have a cruise, which is, I'm calling it Secret Women's Business. It's you've got one important qualification. If you want to be a passenger on this cruise, you have to be a female. Now, if you want to protest that, maybe you could go to the Commonwealth.
0: Well, there's nothing wrong with that. If you want to go along with it, that's fine. And so have you heard of this before? Because there'd be a lot of people would like that.
5: Yeah, look, I think it's a good concept, as long as we don't get too serious about the, you know, issues of discrimination. Or look, they've just decided that they're going to have some fun. You know, women love their wine. Well, certainly a lot of the ones that I know do. And it'll be a lovely venue for it. Chateauneuf du Pape is one of the places that you get to on the Rhone.
0: And that river's going okay at the moment, is it, compared to some of the others?
5: Yeah, the river's fine. You know, trust me, if there's any problem on the Rhone, I'm going to hear about it immediately. But it's been good because they get good flow from the mountains. It's generally quite a good river to sail on in all in all seasons.
0: Okay, so look,
5: I'll tell you what, it's hot now, though.
0: No. Well, exactly. That's right. So, look, anything we've talked about here, people can look this up. They can go to your website, and your website and business is Richard's Travel. And as things start to wind up again the next few weeks, I guess we'll have a lot more to talk about. Richard, thank you.
5: Thanks, John.
0: Yes, that's Richard Davey with our little travel segment we do every Thursday night at 11:58. Just to add to the mix of different views on things, one of our listeners saying here, house prices rose by 400%. Of course, that is a fact in the last 25 years. Of course, we had negative gearing, and then we saw what happened with the capital gains tax discount, and we saw a huge increase in house prices. That's not disputed. But then the question is, what happens now? Economy is steadfast, credit rating AAA. So let's put that one into the vault as well. A lot of predictions about what's going to happen, and we'll find out which way it goes. End of the year, maybe sometime next year. 11:58 now.
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0: Now at, 4 and a bit minutes to midnight, we've got a bit to tell you about tomorrow night with OnlyFans at 10:30. Paul Murray is our guest on OnlyFans. He's a huge West Tigers fan, Paul Murray, and he has got a confession, which is an absolute doozy. So you'll want to listen to OnlyFans tomorrow night. Paul Murray, if you're a West Tigers fan, none of our interviewees have confessed this, so you want to hear that one. That's Paul Murray tomorrow night. Now, as we wind up the show tonight, I noticed Mark Knopfler, Dire Straits. It was his birthday yesterday, turned 77. Of course, we use Mark Knopfler's Going Home theme from the local hero. We use that in the opening of our program, but then I did notice on Saturday, it is the 80th birthday of the musical genius by the name of Jimmy Webb. Now, Jimmy Webb has produced some magnificent music over the years. He's one of the greatest songwriters of all time, and I could probably go through and choose a whole range of fantastic Jimmy Webb songs. Haven't got time for MacArthur Park. Then you've got The Highwayman, and all the other great songs. But of course, when it comes to Jimmy Webb, I think by universal acclaim, this is his best.

0: it's always good to hear the whole song, particularly on a special occasion like the birthday of the great Jimmy Webb. Thank you so much for your company. Have a great Friday. Have a great weekend.
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3: Hello, I'm Jack Fenwick. The federal government and opposition have joined forces in the fight to end domestic and family violence. Labor is developing the second national action plan to end abuse against women and children. The strategy follows the government pledging additional funds to support housing for domestic violence victims. Both sides of politics have committed to listening more to children when addressing these issues. Australia's bird flu cases have expanded to another state, with Tasmania recording its first infection. Every state has now recorded at least one bird flu case. Agriculture Minister Julie Collins has told Parliament the government is working to contain the deadly H5 strain.
4: I do want to reassure the Australian public that we will continue working on our H5 bird flu response. And I want to reiterate that there is no evidence of any detection of the H5 bird flu in our poultry or agricultural systems, and that the risk to human health remains low.
3: Police are investigating a shooting and machete incident at a shopping centre in Melbourne's north. Craigieburn Central was placed into lockdown on Thursday night. Police received reports that shots were fired as two groups of males armed with weapons threatened each other. No injuries have been reported. Three students from a prestigious Sydney private school have been charged with sexually assaulting a 14-year-old girl. Madeleine McNeil reports.
5: Investigations began last month into reports a girl had been assaulted in an alleyway at Bondi on a Wednesday evening. 3 weeks later, police have arrested a 13-year-old boy and two 14-year-olds, all students of the elite Scots College, Sydney's most expensive all-boys school. The accused have been granted strict conditional bail to face a children's court on the 25th of August, all charged with aggravated sexual assault offences. In a statement, Scots College says it's important the investigation's allowed to take its course and it would not be appropriate to comment further. Madeleine McNeil reporting.
3: One of Australia's most senior Catholic clerics has been found guilty of sexually abusing young Indigenous men. A WA court has convicted the former Bishop of Broome, Christopher Saunders, with one count of sexual penetration and 12 counts of indecent assault. He's due to be sentenced at a later date. Investigators are now looking into a third near miss at Sydney Airport in as many weeks. The ATSB says a Virgin flight was forced to abort takeoff when a Qantas plane crossed the runway in front of it on Sunday morning. The incident occurring on the same morning a Jetstar crew member was injured in a near collision with a Qatar plane being towed. In finance, one Australian dollar is buying 70.4 US cents.
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3: The Sydney Roosters have beaten Penrith 12-6 in a top-of-the-table NRL clash. The Roosters now sit a game clear of the Panthers, with the Warriors one game further back in third. Collingwood, still side bottom, says the time feels right to retire at season's end after 17 years with the club.
7: Making this decision now allows me to just to fully focus on what's ahead for us, so can't wait. I feel like I haven't taken any game for granted.
3: Also today, Tiger Dion Prestia announced Saturday's clash with St Kilda will be his last for the club. The Melbourne Demons have survived a Hawthorn comeback to claim a 60-41 point win in round one of the AFLW, and Bangladesh has finished day one of the first test against Australia at 1-94 in its first innings, trailing Australia by 104 runs. That's the latest news and sport.
2: 2CC weather. Alexander Watson Insulation. Canberra's cold. Your house doesn't have to be.
8: Got an overnight low of -2. Morning frost. Partly cloudy tomorrow, a top of 16 degrees. Saturday, partly cloudy and 15 degrees. Sunday, frost in the morning, possible showers in the afternoon and 15. Monday, cloudy, 15 degrees.
9: Attention travellers, this is your clearance boarding call. 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
1: Well, hello, hello. It's Friday. We've managed to get here and that's fantastic. Friday, the 14th of August, we have a moon. The symbol of the moon today will be the leopard. Today, apparently, this is the day of the fighting man, of feet. Not the F-E-E, but the F-E-A-T. Today, it's very advisable that you take a hot or steam bath and you should eat things with ginger, chili or clove in it. Today's a good day to start important projects and the meditations for today. The subject of meditation should be on martial arts and weapons. Hang on a minute, who wrote the moon stuff? Was it Bruce Lee? They have that fantastic moon across the Northern Hemisphere that we talked about last night with the eclipse going on, which we unfortunately didn't have here. We will have an eclipse around our end of the world, but not for a while. I can give you the exact date when we get a little bit closer. Of course, after yesterday and the disappointment that we had with the lack of gravity or the lack of gravity with Project Anchor, I feel that, you know, we'll make it a whole new day today where we'll focus on other more important things. How are you going with the Iran war, incidentally, on the subject of important things? Iran war, today it is day number 168. Can you believe how long this has been going on for? And still in a stalemate. Despite everything you read and hear, there's still nothing really going on. Bit of tit for tat here and there, lots of high stakes diplomatic manoeuvring, but at this particular stage, with Pakistan leading the regional mediators' reports, they say that the negotiations, basically with the United States and Iran, they have signalled an agreement towards extending and working through a temporary truce. I feel sorry for those people that have to write that, because basically they're going to say, well, nobody's really coming to the party. Nobody really wants to come along and give us any kind of idea as to what's going to happen. So we are still stuck in this stalemate. Negotiations over reopening the Strait of Hormuz have hit a roadblock after reciprocal compensation demands from Washington and Tehran, both trying to figure out in terms of reparations how much money they can get back. And there's no amount of money that either side is going to agree to. In the meantime, President Zelensky has said what he's going to do after the war. He was speaking to CNN. He's going to drink beer.
2: When this war is over, you just want to sit on the beach and drink beer.
3: Yeah.
2: Is that still your abiding feeling, or do you know that there'll be more work to do afterwards?
3: No, I want really. I need some time. I need some time with my family and with the sea.
2: You miss them?
3: Miss. Of course, miss, and of course, I always say how I love them.
1: Of course, now he's remembered he's got a backpedal now because he started off saying he wants to sit on the beach and drink beer, and then he was reminded, what about the family? Oh, yes! I can't wait to see my family so they too can sit on the beach with me and drink beer. Thousands of student protesters rallied across the country to condemn the inverted commas, racist One Nation policies. Student protesters hurled insults at Pauline Hanson, calling her the racist B word, saying that she should go to hell in a barrage of deafening chants and protests held across the country. We spoke with Luke Boner about this and to calls about this yesterday, and not very many people were impressed and wondered how many people, students, would have gone to this if it was on a weekend. A Virgin Australia jet aborted takeoff in Sydney after the crew spotted a Qantas aircraft crossing ahead. This marks the third serious ground safety incident there in less than 3 weeks. I know they've had a lot of issues in America, but now it seems to be coming home too. The latest event now being investigated by the Australian Transport Safety Bureau happened shortly after 10 a.m. on August 9, involving two Boeing 737s preparing for separate domestic services from Sydney. That's quite scary, isn't it? We will actually have some darkness setting over Sydney because we missed out on the spectacular solar eclipse that everybody was talking about in the Northern Hemisphere. Don't know if you've got any friends overseas, but I had a look on the Facebook page. Pretty much every one of my friends who's not in the least bit interested in the moon was out there trying to have a look at it. We will have a spectacular solar eclipse in July 2022, 2028. And if I'm still alive and broadcasting on this here station, we'll proudly present it to you. Although it probably happened during the day, so I might not be able to. I'll give you highlights later on. Pauline Hanson was asked by Carl Stefanovic what she thought of Chris Bowen on Carl's podcast. Here's what she had to say.
4: I am on camera here, so I do have to control my views, but he's the biggest he really is in the Albanese government. That and there's him, Tony Burke, and of course our Prime Minister. Honestly, I've never met so many deadbeats who have no idea about what is happening in this country with the policies they keep pushing, which is destroying our nation.
1: Well, there you go. Calling somebody Chris Bowen the W word, while, you know, the students are calling her the B word. Is today, I should have had a look at the moon. Is today the day where we all call each other offensive words? Well, let's hope not, because, you know, we're here for 5.5 hours. 131-873 is our number too, by the way. Notice I had a look over before. There was a whole bunch of people on the phone and now they're not there, including somebody whose name was Brain. Because I think that for some inexplicable reason, human beings can't spell the name Brian. And I've been guilty of this. And even autocorrect sometimes does this. So, Brain, if you're still listening, by all means, give us a ring. And anybody else that wants to have a chat. What are we still talking about? Not the melons. No. Shadow Health Minister Anne Ruston says Melongate will taint Anthony Albanese for the rest of his life as the Prime Minister if he refuses to apologise. The Shadow Health Minister declared Anthony Albanese's melons controversy an incident that cements the poor impression of his character and judgment. Is there anything more that we can squeeze out of that melon? Surely today has to be the absolute last day. Villain of the week is the melon, without a shadow of a doubt. But I can't believe that. Now, Friday morning, is there anything else you'd still like to discuss about the melon? Or would you like to move on to other things that are in the news? Like this. Pauline Hanson was unable to name the Indonesian president or the Japanese prime minister.
5: If you were prime minister, you'd have to get involved in a lot of foreign policy. All prime ministers do. You'd have to engage with our region. How would you go engaging with Southeast Asia in particular?
6: Oh, no problem.
5: So if you became prime minister, wouldn't you want to visit Jakarta fairly quickly and meet with the president there?
6: I don't know if I'd say I want to.
5: Isn't Indonesia one of our most important partners?
6: It is one of our most important partners. Chris and I don't have a problem with that.
5: Do you know who the president is?
6: No, I don't know his name. I can't remember his name.
5: You can't remember the name of the president of Indonesia?
6: Indonesia. No, I can't.
5: What about the Prime Minister of Japan?
6: She's.
1: She's the one with the nice melons.
6: I can't say.
5: You can't remember her name either?
6: Yeah.
5: You could tell us who the president of China is.
6: Xi Jinping.
5: That's one out of three.
6: Yeah.
5: This will be a big learning curve for you, wouldn't it?
6: Well, look, I know her name. Do I remember a Japanese name? No, I don't. I'm not in position. I'm not prime minister, am I?
1: She was in friendly territory there, incidentally. She was on News 24 with Chris Kenny and the documentary The Fight for the Right. And afterwards, she did say that Chris Kenny got her in a gotcha moment.
6: Chris, and I'll tell the people now, I don't know if you're going to put it in the interview, but you attempted to get me on a gotcha moment. And, you know, to ask me who was the Prime Minister of Indonesia and who's the Prime Minister of Japan. And I knew it was Takahashi, but I couldn't think of her name. And the whole fact is, you know, I'm fed up with these gotcha moments.
1: Unfortunately, though, you're going to get the gotcha moments, which really sometimes might not be a gotcha moment when it comes to something like what's the name of the Indonesian president or the Japanese prime minister. Unfortunately, that is going to come up. So that's something that's going to haunt Pauline Hanson, whether she likes it or not, that there will be journalists who, perhaps not trying to catch you in a gotcha moment, but will say something like, well, who is, you know, the president of Indonesia? Or the Prime Minister of Japan. It's going to be inevitable. Okay, closer to home still, Senator Bragg started a speech that lowered the net overseas migration to roughly 180,000 a year by targeting international students. So here's how that went down.
7: The shortfall between number of houses built and the number of people coming in is 350,000 to 400,000, about that. And so you need to have a norm somewhere around 180,000 to bridge that gap over the four decimates, period. Like, that's just the range.
8: But is that the election commitment number, or is that your view now based on estimates about what the correct number would be now?
7: But those are the numbers. That's just the numbers based on the data. So...
8: Is it an election policy, that number?
7: Oh, it's showing where you need to get to. We haven't...
9: That's before building more houses as well, isn't it?
7: That's right.
9: So, more than non-combined.
1: You know, you've got to remember a lot if you want to be a politician, don't you? You have to remember a lot of things, including the price of milk and the price of bread. Either that or you go, you know what, I have no idea. Excuse me, do you know how much petrol... Okay, listen, catch you on this one. I got a com car, man. I don't have to drive my own car. I got no idea. Milk? I haven't bought milk in ages. You realise I live... You've seen where I live, right? In Kirribilli. You know, you've seen the size of my backyard. I can have, you know, cricket games with, you know, famous FM radio celebrities. I don't know how much milk costs. Ask me something I do know. You know, maybe a little bit of that honesty. Okay, there you go. That's what we're talking about this morning. Or not. Anything else you'd like to discuss? Because we're here all night, and as you know, you can ring up and talk about anything you want. And we all sit back and we listen and we go, yeah, that's a good point. Or you disagree, and then you ring back and say, oh, no, actually, I completely disagree with that point that was just made by that last caller. 131-873 is our number. It'd be great to have a chat with you too. On the text, that's 0460-873-873. If you do want to text and you can't get to the phone, that's okay too. Like Siv, who I'm surprised hasn't rung, but he does like to text. I can't believe how long the Iran war's been going, because it's been going since 1979 when the revolutionaries took out the Shah. Well, if you want a nitpick, absolutely more. Of course you can say that, Siv. However, we're talking about the current situation. So there you go. Ross, the Great Western Highway shouldn't be the Great Western stuff. Shouldn't it be the Great Western stuff up? Why do we call everything great in Australia when there is a need for a great lot of attentions to keep things great? Well, that is a good point. Why is it the Great Western Highway? What makes it so great? That is a fine question. I do like that. Coming up this morning on the show, our Peeping Tom, which is where we speak to celebrities about their history, about what influenced them, about how they got from A to B and then up to eventually C. We'll talk to Kate Sobrano this morning about her career. Also, it's Paranormal Friday. Love this day of the week because Grant Levack from The Unexplained Rundown will talk about a very significant moment in ufology, not just nationally but internationally, when we had the incident on April 12, 1966, UFO spotted at a schoolyard. Lots of other things happened as a result of that, some of them clandestine, bit of subterfuge, so we'll talk to him about that. Delamitri will be behind the song with the song Nothing Ever Happens. We didn't get to Dr. Carl last night, so he's on the way too. And as I said, your calls. Can't wait to have a chat with you. 131-873.
0: Michael McLaren. Tenants are being warned to brace for rent rises of up to 15% as a direct result of the Prime Minister's investor tax changes. People with good memories will know this is what happened when Paul Keating advised Bob Hawke to do it in the 90s. They then pretty quickly had to turn it around because when the investors got out of the real estate market, there was nowhere to rent. Of course, in cities like Canberra, rents have been on a gallop for years. In what has been a very, very tight rental market, it could get tighter. That's the warning. Michael McLaren, weekdays from noon on 2CC.
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1: It's 12:23. Oh no, Russell doesn't want to come on anymore from Queensland because he said that people are always mean to him when he gets his opinions out there. Well, nothing's personal, Russell. By all means, please ring because we enjoy your contribution to the show. But, you know, somebody's going to take umbrage about something you say. It's inevitable if you get out there and you, you know, express your opinions or you put yourself out there. It's just there are people out there who might not agree with you. And I can give you an example, for example. Bruce at Karela sent me an email today, which I woke up to, which was basically a synopsis of the radio station. Loves John Stanley. He finds Pat an empathetic soul, emphatic soul, actually, I beg your pardon. Mike is a good presenter. But what is it with Phil O'Neill? That's me. He seems that he wants to change the world. It seems like he wants to change the world. Chill, Phil, he says. He once described himself as an imbecile on radio. Well, that's a little harsh, but, and that's where it ends. Well, I don't know. I think that there's nothing wrong with wanting to change the world for the better, surely. Don't you think that would be a good idea? But in my defence, Bruce, I don't think I ever described myself as an imbecile. I don't think I've ever used the word imbecile on the radio before. But I know the point you're making, and that is that, you know, oftentimes I say I'm a bit of an idiot, but that's only because I don't want people like you, Bruce, to be intimidated by my incredible intellect, because otherwise you'll feel, you know, somewhat belittled. But anyway, so that's the kind of thing we get here, Russell, so, you know, don't take it personally. David is feeling today the best he's felt in ages. Well, that's brilliant. Hello, Michael. I'd like to hear something from the Rockmelons or John Cougar Mellencamp. I see what you're doing. We're still going with the melons too, by the way. I feel like texting, but sometimes I feel like ringing. But sometimes it's easier to text, says Siv. Somebody else says Chris Kenny's a raging lefty masquerading as a conservative. Well, of course he's not, because he is on News 24. And you'd get pretty quickly found out, to be honest. No name on that text. You'd get found out pretty quickly if you're on News 24 and you are masquerading as a lefty. But I think, in his defence, I think that Pauline Hanson, to progress as a political leader, is going to have to know things like the name of the Indonesian leader, the name of the Japanese Prime Minister. She's going to have to know that that's going to be part of her job description. Disagree or agree? 131-873. Jerry says, with regarding to the melons controversy, one thing that everybody seems to have missed was the question that Albo was asked, what's the most crap gift you've ever been given? And he started talking about the Japanese melon gift, trying to keep up the good diplomatic relations with Japan. I did see that, and I did think of the worst gift, the most crap gift you've ever been given. Because for a birthday once, somebody gave me, it was like a bronze hand outstretched with a small angel-type character sitting in the palm of the hand. And I actually went to a shop And I saw it on the shelf, and this was in the UK. And I thought, oh, I wonder how much that costs. £300. So like $600. And when they gave it to me, I thought, well, that's the most crap gift I've ever received in my entire life. What am I going to do with a bronze hand with an angel sitting in its palm? I mean, what does that represent? Is that what my friendship means to you? So we could even go down that road too, if you'd like, of what is the most crap gift you've ever been given. Morning, Paul. How are you, mate?
19: I'm good, buddy. Yourself?
1: I'm okay. What's going on?
19: So September 1783, two French brothers by the name of Montgolfier conducted test flight, the first test flight of a hot air balloon. So this would be the first time that man has achieved flight in any respect.
1: Okay.
19: And they also did the first aerospace test because they loaded the balloon with a duck, a sheep, and a rooster. And the reason they did that is because a duck can fly, a rooster can't, but it believes sheep were the most close to human beings in terms of social behavior. And I guess they wanted to see if the sheep was going to jump out following the duck or stay in with the rooster.
1: Right.
19: Why is this relevant to anything? Because I was watching footage of the student protest against Pauline Hanson.
1: Nice link.
19: Yeah. And, immediately I recalled sheep are just followers who don't think for themselves. Apparently, at least in 1780s, that was how humans are. And I'm concerned that they took a day off from school. And whilst I encourage political activism, and I even encourage protest, I just hope they're being taught maths. So I've devised a simple maths lesson that they can all have tomorrow, or at least on the first day of a One Nation government in Victoria. If you take $200 billion of state debt and you divide it by 155,000 students in the Victorian education system, how much is that per student when they get out of school and start working? What's the debt for each one of them?
1: Well, I hope you're not asking me, because as we've ascertained, I'm an imbecile.
19: $189,550 before you've done your first hour of work.
1: Oh, right. Wow.
19: And that's just the big debt. Remember, you've got Albo's contribution to the need as well.
1: Listen, you're a thinking man. If Chris Kenny, who obviously is not a lefty because he works on News 24, so, you know, I don't think he was necessarily trying to do a gotcha moment, but he was also trying to make a point, what the point was and whether it was on the right channel, I don't know. But do you think as an aspiring political leader, you know, as an aspiring, say, prime minister, should you at this stage of your career know who the leaders are of our immediate neighbours, for example, Indonesia and Japan? Do you think that Pauline Hanson should have known that?
19: First of all, she's not prime minister. And
1: No, but if you're aspiring to be...
19: Yeah, if you're aspiring to that level. Look, if she should, then I would question why do we need 32,000 public servants in the Department of Foreign Affairs and Trade who cannot advise her. What do they do then? You want to play a gotcha, you can get that. I mean, tell me the capital of Tajikistan.
1: Oh, of course, you know, it's easy to... Yeah, of course, I get the point you're making. But in terms of international relations and domestic relations, in terms of more immediate neighbours, for example, Indonesia and Japan, and friendly foe, is it important for her to know who these people are?
19: Yes, I think so. She should be across the brief. She's representing Australia as Prime Minister of Foreign Affairs. It's not exclusive to the Prime Minister, but it is generally a major policy issue. As I said, it's pretty easy to catch someone on a gotcha. But, I mean, who was it? John Hewson. There's an example, I think, that underscores your point. When they put him on ABC and asked him to explain how his GST works on a birthday cake. Yeah, that failure to understand his own basics of his own policy, that's when things started turning back to Keating.
1: I know. And gotcha moments are just embarrassing for the person asking the question. So I don't think it was a gotcha question. However, Kim in Brisbane, I'll get to in a moment, disagrees. However, I think, you know, I don't know how much milk costs. I mean, I'm going to guess, you know, $1.82, I guess. I mean, I drink almond milk. I think that's about $2 a carton. But that's not my, you know, my focus. My focus is when I go there, is there any almond milk unsweetened on the shelf? You know, so that's what I look at. And the same, you know, how much are a couple of pieces of salmon in the supermarket? I go, well, I eat them and I pay for them, so I'd say around $13. But to try and get that something like that as a gotcha moment, you know, quoted back verbatim at you, I think that's unfair. But I think she should know things that are imperative and important to her job, like leaders of our neighbours.
19: I would, but being intelligent, there's no IQ test to be a member of parliament. And I think I could underscore that point. If you line them all up and ask them to write down who Australia's second prime minister was, see how many of them out of 150 can actually get it right. You know, and that's their job in politics. I'm not saying Pauline Hanson's stupid. I'm just making the observation
1: nobody drew that inference from that either. Paul, always good to talk to you, mate. Thank you so much. Have a great weekend. Hello, Charlie in the Gong. Hey, it's Jack in the Gong, even though he's come up as Charlie. Important news, my team just knocked the pennies off top spot. The NRLW Roosters undefeated so far. I can dream a double Roosters grand final win. Well, it's a great day today for footy. I don't know how we went with our footy tipping. I'll have to check in with Michael at some stage. More texts on the way, more phone calls too. Be great to have a chat with you. 131-873, 27 to 1.
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1: 26 to 1. A couple of emails. The email address is overnights@2gb.com. And Pat, hello. Are you Pat in Warragul? I know 2GB is a talkback station, but would you be able to play The Vapors Turning Japanese and dedicate it to the Prime Minister? A couple of other people suggested that, Pat. But I'm surprised in this day and age where everything somehow is going to offend somebody at some particular time that we're still able to play Turning Japanese by The Vapors, because, you know, back in the day it didn't mean anything, but now with the political correctness in the world that we live in, I don't know whether or not Turning Japanese is still able to be played on the radio, or whether somebody somewhere will go, hang on a minute, I find that particular song offensive. Because as I said, there's always somebody out there who will find something offensive. Hello, Susanna, how are you? Obviously, she doesn't, because she's a big fan of the podcast, but it wasn't there last night. I think it's back there now. I had a couple of emails about that. She said, was it because there was no gravity for 7 seconds? No, that would have been a brilliant excuse, though. And also, Phil, you mentioned getting a special guest on regarding vertigo or dizziness. Can we have that, if possible, for next week? Absolutely, Susanna. I promise you that will happen. Mick says, Albanese during the 2022 election, whilst running for Prime Minister, didn't know the unemployment rate or the RBA cash rate of the country. He wants to run. So, much worse than Pauline Hanson's gotcha moment. Joyce says, I took the chooks out tonight, Phil. And it felt good. I was taking the chooks for tonight's game, says Joy. Well, we didn't win, incidentally. And also she says, sorry, yesterday was the left-hander's day. The trait of a true Piscean. Well, that's me, true Piscean as well. I'm one of the best star signs, I think, to be, although you may disagree with that. Do you know what the problems are? Well, we know what they are with the problems, but does Pauline know how to fix them? Somebody else says, do you know how to milk an almond? Well, I would say gingerly, and probably, and I would say quite carefully, and I would say probably you would caress it in order to milk the almond. But I just buy mine in a container. What's more important to know, the names of the Indonesian Prime Minister or the cash rate, says Julia. The current Prime Minister didn't know that on his first official day for the 2022 election. Let's get to Kim. Always good to talk to you on Paranormal Friday. I'll get to that in a moment. You believe that Chris Kenny's a bit of a lefty, though. Morning.
2: Oh, absolutely. Totally out of line. I've seen him on Sky News Australia, and the lefty in him just jumps, can't hold back. There's so many times I think, what are you doing on Sky News? I think now it's called News 24.
1: News 24.
2: But I wasn't aware what he'd said until you played that catch you moment with Pauline Hanson. Shocking. Absolutely shocking that. Talk about the boys' club and giving Pauline a hard time, as if these ignorant high school students, a lot of them, all out protesting against Pauline. She's had a hard time for 30 years. And I'm sick of these lefties jumping out and springing stuff at her. And I mean, yeah, Chris Kenny is a lefty. Mm. And that guy that sent you the message saying a raging lefty, the moment you played that catch moment with Pauline, I thought, oh, my God, he can't help himself. I'm surprised they keep him on.
1: Well, a couple of things. The rally, incidentally, was organised by the National Union of Students with a few other people who had an agenda behind that. So
2: yes,
1: the kids the kids didn't come up with this initiative themselves. They were largely led. And I wonder how many went. Because if I was at school and there was an opportunity to goof off, it wouldn't have mattered to me what it was about. I would have just jumped on the bandwagon just to get out of school. So as Luke Boner said yesterday morning in the Boner report, I wonder how many of them would have gone if it had been a Saturday.
2: Yeah, that's a good question. But how did they all just get time off school?

0: I just wonder how nobody would have noticed that, because if you watch News 24, you watch it for a particular reason, because all of the hosts are conservative hosts with a right-wing agenda. There's no hiding that. And you would also get that on this station. There's certainly the inference of a right-wing agenda or a centrist right agenda. If I got on the air now and said, wow, Albo's great, best Prime Minister we've ever had, or if I got on and said, you know what, Pauline Hanson, disaster for this country, or, gee, you know what, Donald Trump, worst president ever, within a heartbeat there'd be 500 texts coming through and probably letters to management and what have you.
1: I think with Sky News, they just wanted to keep a little bit of balance there to the left, and they've got it with Chris Kenny. He's shown it many times.
0: Right, okay.
1: Many, many times.
0: Because they don't need to do that. You know, if your agenda is to present that particular angle and narrative, then you don't have to really show balance. There's no need to do that, because that would only get people offside.
1: Well, I tell you what. I've heard his lefty comments before, not just what you played, but over, you know, quite often it comes out, Phil, and I'm just over him.
0: By the way, Aussie Frank just wrote a little thing on the screen here. He said, Donald Trump is, in fact, the worst president ever. So there you go. You can ring up Aussie Frank and tell him off now, too, by the way. You know, it's Paranormal Friday. Did you know about that?
1: Yes, I heard you, Phil. I always listen. But when you said 1966 incident at the school, was that the school that they were talking about that they showed old clips from a few months ago? Was that in New South Wales, the school?
0: Now, did you see
1: the students witnessed the UFO and the teachers, and they were told to not mention it?
0: Yeah, that's it. And he's also got a lot of information about what happened in terms of the teachers then telling the students that they can never talk about it. This is 1966. So that's going to be our unexplained... he's actually from the Unexplained Rundown. So that's coming up. Do you want us to ring you up and wake you up?
1: Yes, please. Yes.
0: All right.
1: I've asked Francis to do that before.
0: Yeah, Aussie Frank.
1: Aussie Frank. And he said, sometimes I get a bit busy and I forget, but I might just set my phone alarm.
0: Brilliant. When Aussie Frank...
1: So what time's it coming on, Phil?
0: It will be on this morning in the 3 a.m. hour, because at this stage we've got Kate Sobrano in the 2 a.m. hour. She's our peeping Tom. So when the phone rings and Aussie Frank's on the other line, just say to him, Aussie Frank, you're absolutely wrong about Donald Trump, and I don't know why you hold these opinions.
1: I will.
0: All right, bless you.
1: Yeah, Phil, there was one other thing. So who are you having from the school? One of the eyewitnesses?
0: No. Grant Levack does a podcast called The Unexplained Rundown.
1: Oh.
0: And he's been a researcher and a podcaster talking about UFOs and UAPs for 30-odd years. So he does a lot of research for these things. So he knows everything there is to know about this particular story.
1: Yeah. Well, that's very interesting. Just before you go, I was going to phone you regardless of the two things I heard, you know, that you spoke about. But I wanted to say that for people like you who drive a motorbike, which you say you do, and I don't like motorbikes, I think they're highly dangerous.
0: Very dangerous. There's no denying that.
1: Yeah, and also for people that get around on bikes on the roads. So this is a message for all motorbike riders and bike riders. I did not see a motorbike rider drive past me at a T-section, and it just, I just couldn't believe it.
0: Yeah.
1: And I thought, you know, you look to the right, you look to the left, you quickly look to the right again, and never saw him. And he whizzed past, and I thought, I didn't see him because his motorbike is a dark grey. Mm. His leather jacket he had on was dark grey.
0: Yeah.
1: It was just, and it blends in with the road. So the message is, please, to everyone, wear fluorescent colours, bright yellow, bright orange.
0: It's a dangerous thing. You know, when I'm out on the motorbike, I have a 3-meter bubble around me. So if I am in a lane and I presume everybody wants to kill me on the road, you know, accidentally. And so with that presumption, there's nothing I can do about people behind me. But if I ever die as a result of a motorbike accident, it probably almost 100% I could say won't be my fault, because the whole time I'm riding, I'm thinking, is he going to change lanes? Is he going to, you know, stomp his brakes on? So, you know, but...

0: Having said that, it's really easy not to see the person behind you who may be on a motorbike. So when you're changing lanes, don't forget to turn your indicator on and give about 2 or 3 seconds.
1: I always do. Yeah, you know, absolutely.
0: Because
1: I'm always on the lookout. But what I'm trying to say, Phil, this motorbike rider blended in with the road. The road is a grey, sort of dark grey. He blended in, and the motorbike's dark grey. He's dressed in dark grey.
0: Yeah.
1: And please, so everyone needs to have brighter fluorescent clothes on. Doesn't matter how daggy it looks, your life is more important.
0: Well, there you go. Exactly. Good to talk to you, Kim.
1: Okay, thanks, Phil.
0: You're welcome. 131-873 is the number. Few people on the phone. I want to get to your calls and your texts after this. It's 12 to 1.
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4: 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I mean, that's rugby league.
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6: 9 minutes to one. Gabrielle, how are you? She says, where's Peter? I don't know. Who's Peter? Peter that rings normally at this time of the morning? Is that the Peter you're talking about? Well, I'm sure he'll ring in a moment. Should give him his own segment. John Stanley, a big lefty, says Gabrielle. John Stanley's only agenda in life is to get through and be able to play golf. I think nothing else in John's... Well, actually, that's not true. Also, that his football team wins and his soccer team and he gets to play golf. I don't think John really has any other agenda apart from that, to be honest with you. Obviously, Kim didn't see the headlight on the bike. You're going to have those headlights on when you ride on the road. A couple of people said that. That's true. We've got the headlights on the roads, on the bikes on the road, and that's what Wayne said as well. Phil, why is the government pouring taxpayers' money into Tomago Aluminium Smelter when it's majority owned by Rio Tinto, one of the world's biggest and richest miners, says Joe. Hey, when's Clinton Maynard from Michael going to reveal Sydney's best suburb? He keeps talking about it last couple of weeks. I need to know about that. Incidentally, on the subject of Clinton Maynard, don't forget, Clinton Maynard's great comeuppance is coming. And I don't want to tell you any more. I don't want to spoil what will be a moment where you, me, and all of us are on our overnight family get to snigger when Clinton gets his comeuppance from all of us. Can't tell you any more about it because I don't want him to be warned in advance. Hello, Bridget. Chris Kenny does sometimes lean to the left and he voted yes for The Voice, says Bridget. Maybe we'll have him on the show. Say, Chris, how much does it cost to buy milk in the western suburbs? What about from Kerry? What about today with the money going to the aluminium mob who need a full coal power station behind them? There you go. That was similar to what that other text was. When I was a nurse working in ER a century ago, I won't tell you what we called motorcyclists then when we expected a rider to come in. I think it's actually quite well known, the nickname that people have for motorcyclists as well. But there is nothing like the joy and the freedom of riding a motorbike. But yeah, it's dangerous. Of course, it's absolutely dangerous. Made more dangerous by people who decide to ride really dangerously. Let's not also, take the responsibility out of the hands of young fellas who are riding motorbikes, which are really powerful, and they ride recklessly. Because that does exist too. What else have we got here? I'll probably get to the phones after the news, guys. Nicholas, Siv and Chris. Hang in there. Won't be long. I think if she looked hard enough... Hello, Ray, how are you? How are you, Butch? Butch says, I don't think she looked hard enough because motorcycles, by law, have to have the headlights on night and day. And I think they actually come on immediately when you turn the motorbike on. That's every motorbike I've ever had has done that too. Phil, how do you know if a melon is ripe to eat or not? What you do is you hit it with an open hand as if you're playing a bongo drum, and it makes a dense sound if it's not ripe. If it sounds hollow, it's good to eat. So therefore, Albo is dense, so he's not good. Well, I think that encapsulated everything that perhaps could wrap up the whole conversation we've had all week about melons. Thank you, Ian. I really don't think there's anything else we can get out of the melons at this particular stage. Couldn't even get hold of the Melon Festival, unfortunately. Otherwise, we would have had some melon statistics for you. Michael, the footy tipper, says, unfortunately, we tipped the Panthers. The Roosters won 12-6. We are none from one. Michael, we cannot go ahead with the great Clinton Maynard comeuppance moment if Clinton Maynard beats us. We cannot allow him to do that. What Pauline Hanson should do, says Charlie, is memorise all of the information she can and show up to the reporters like Erin Brockovich, where Erin shows up to show up the opposing lawyers. Charlie at Picton, that is the first time I've ever thought of Pauline Hanson as Julia Roberts in a tight-fitting top. And where that takes our imagination, I don't even know. But we're here all night, so anything could happen. I think I've got to everybody there, too, on the text. I'm sorry if I didn't manage to get to your text. If I didn't mention it, re-text it through to me, too, so that I can reread it. OK, we have our regulars on the phone. Nicholas? Well, Nicholas will be off doing whatever it is he does in the kitchen. You know, anybody can guess or not guess on that. Siv, won't be a sec. Hang on. Chris and Laylaw. He probably wants to vent spleen. And if there's spleen to be vented, he's got enough spleen for most of the average Australians. So we'll allow him to vent that after the news, which is next. It's nearly 1 o'clock.
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14: Hello, I'm Jack Fenwick. One of Angus Taylor's key advisers has lashed out at a journalist after taking exception to her line of questioning. Federal politics editor Michael Packie.
15: Channel 10 journalist Ashley Raper asked the opposition leader about a corruption inquiry examining illegal donations to the New South Wales Liberals. Ms Raper had been probing Angus Taylor about his knowledge of the matter. After the press conference, she was approached by Mr Taylor's senior media advisor, demanding to know why she persisted with her line of questioning.
16: Are your ratings that bad? Seriously, that's a freaking disgrace.
15: Ms Raper stood her ground.
17: What, asking questions about an eye-catching
18: inquiry? Yeah, and he's answered them like 500 times. Not.
15: The inquiry has heard Mr Taylor committed to a $15,000 donation to help a conservative Liberal faction, but he denies making any payment. Michael Packie reporting.
14: The federal government says it's listening to children as it seeks to close gaps in the family and domestic violence system. Labor is developing the second national action plan as part of the ongoing fight to end abuse against women and minors. The government has pledged additional funds to support crisis housing for victims fleeing domestic violence. Prime Minister Anthony Albanese has told Parliament there's more work to do.
19: It is clear that there are gaps in the system, and my government will seek to address them as part of our second action plan. It's clear as well that government can't do it all, that all of us as Australians have a responsibility.
14: A 17-year-old boy has been arrested following a stabbing near Moreton Bay in Queensland. Police say an altercation between two teenage boys outside a restaurant in Albany Creek left one of them with lacerations to his abdomen. A 16-year-old boy was rushed to hospital with serious injuries. A shopping centre in Melbourne's north has been plunged into a lockdown after shots were fired. Two groups of males armed with machetes were seen arguing before two gunshots were heard at Craigieburn Central on Thursday night. Police say the offenders fled as police arrived. No injuries have been reported. The former Bishop of Broome has been found guilty of sexually abusing young Indigenous men. A WA court has convicted one of Australia's most senior Catholic clerics, Christopher Saunders, with one count of sexual penetration and 12 counts of indecent assault. Christopher Saunders is now in custody and will be sentenced on September 21. Investigations are underway after the third safety incident at Sydney Airport in less than 3 weeks. The Australian Transport Safety Bureau says on the 9th of August, a Virgin plane was forced to abort takeoff when a Qantas jet crossed its runway. In finance, one Australian dollar is buying 70.4 US cents.
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14: The Sydney Roosters have sent a chilling premiership warning with a 12-6 point win over Penrith to assume first place on the ladder. A daily Cherry Evans double proving the difference despite the Roosters missing captain James Tedesco. Collingwood veteran Steele Sidebottom will be hanging up the boots at season's end. The 35-year-old has so far played 373 games for the Magpies, winning two flags and two Best and Fairest awards. Meanwhile, three-time premiership tiger Dion Prestia will play his final game for the club on Saturday against St Kilda. The Melbourne Demons have beaten Hawthorn 60-41 in round one of the AFLW, and Bangladesh has the upper hand after the opening day of the first test against Australia in Darwin. The visitors are 1-96 at stumps, trailing by 102 runs. That's the latest news and sport.
5: 2CC weather. Alexander Watson Insulation. Canberra's cold. Your house doesn't have to be.
0: Got an overnight low of -2, morning frost, partly cloudy tomorrow, a top of 16 degrees. Saturday, partly cloudy and 15 degrees. Sunday, frost in the morning, possible showers in the afternoon and 15. Monday, cloudy, 15 degrees.
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6: Dr. Carl Krusinski will talk to us about gravity and the disappointment that I had after yesterday when Project Anchor turned out to really be a fizzle and we didn't have seven seconds without gravity. But we did come up with a really interesting question. So I'm going to run that by him a little bit later on this morning, probably in this hour too. And Leigh Van Onselen has the treasury of common sense for everybody watching their pennies. 8 minutes past one. On the email, if you want to send me an email, it is overnights at 2gb.com. Hello, Macca. Macca says, so we've had the melons. Now, next week, will Albo move on to the coconuts? Well, I hope he does. Because if he does, we've got the song already written.
28: I've got a lovely bunch of coconuts. There they are, standing in their row. Big ones, small ones, some as big as your head. Give them a twist, a flick of the wrist, that's what the showman said.
6: I mean, we've got that song, we can sing along with that. You know, it was very hard to find a melon-related song. You know, there were the Rock Melons, but the closest I think we came in the end was something by The Wiggles, which really was the fruit salad song that didn't feature much on watermelons. But I reckon watermelons, if they had ears, their ears would have been burning this week. Hey, Phil, I know you love the idea of AI. This is on the text, but I don't have a name for the text. But there's a movie on Netflix called Afraid, and I think you and Sam will really enjoy that. Okay, I like that. I like the idea of that. So we'll have a look at that. We're going to talk to Shane about movies later, and he's got another movie that he suggested called Hellcat. So I showed the trailer to Sam yesterday, and she said, oh, okay, that looks good, because it's a Shudder movie, and it looks like a werewolf movie. But there's another movie that they showed a trailer for. It's at the cinema this weekend, and it looked really good. It's got everything I like in it. It's got a dystopian, horror, apocalyptic scenario, and then just as it looks really good, you see the tail of a dinosaur hopping in the background. And I said, well, that's it. They've jumped the shark on this particular case. So, you know, they hadn't shown the dinosaur. I probably would have gone and seen that. Hello, Gene. How are you? I wonder if parents signed permission notes for the kids to go to this. Albo probably got his union mates to do this. If kids were being taught, they'd know Labour is the reason Australia is going down the gurgler. Hey, another text that came through, and then I'll get to the phones. From Julia. How are you? Where's Peter this morning? Peter from Castle Hill. I want to know if he has an opinion on the ex-TWU, now Senator, Tony Sheldon, fronting the camera today, demanding that Angus Taylor answer the question at the 10 News Reporter. And I had audio on that too, which I didn't get the chance to play earlier on. But, you know, we can have a bit of a visit on that in just a moment too, this awkward hot mic moment.
16: Are you writing that, Pat? Seriously, that's a freaking disgrace.
17: What, asking questions about an eye-packing
18: game? Yeah, and he's answered them like 500 times.
17: No, he has
18: times.
17: Not asked. He has not asked.
1: I wanted 10 plus cut.
6: Yeah, whenever there's a microphone around, that's always dangerous, isn't it? Because, you know, somebody somewhere is going to film it. For example, if you were, you know, let's use an example. If you were a prospective or prime minister and you said something and then somebody filmed it because it all everything's filmed, and then somebody says to you, why did you say this? And then you go, I never said that while I was Australian Prime Minister or wanting to be the Australian Prime Minister. And then you show the video and they go, no, I never said it. It's like, well, no, you did. Don't say anything, because there's going to be a camera there or a microphone, and then somebody will play it back to you and you'll look like a hypocrite. Wayne is looking forward to hearing from Chris, but also somebody else was asking what's going on with Peter from Castle Hill. Well, he's become somewhat of a celebrity on the show. Well, hopefully he's come up with a song he wants as his intro. He hasn't rung this morning, but somebody else says maybe Nicholas has his ear up against the wall listening to his neighbours, and that's why he has to come to the phone a couple of times when you've gone to him. Well, that's probably the reason. I'll ask him that in just a moment. Kerry says, this is like the Holden mob. We won't get this money back. Bowen has something over Albo for sure. That's Kerry that came up with that particular perspective. Sue says, News 24 have Labour people on each week. They've got Michael Costa, Michael Danby, and also Cameron Milner on the show, because this also goes back to what we were saying with Chris Kenny, and that was Kim that rang through about that as well. All right, 131-873-0460-873-873 on the text. He did text, but now he's decided to call.
2: They're coming to take me away, ha-ha. They're coming to take me away.
6: You okay, Siv?
3: Yeah, I'm triggered.
6: I mean, it's not a trick question. You know, it was just like, you know, a way that people greet one another in this day and age.
3: Yeah, okay, yeah. By the way, that's interesting. It's going back to that, hasn't that changed over time? Because, you know, you watch like British something, right?
6: All right, yeah.
3: That's pretty, you'd watch like, you know, your British sort of the Bill or something, and that's how they all, that's how, like, we sort of get a going, and you're right? And yeah. They've got all different accents.
6: It works both ways. When I moved back to the UK for the first time in years in 2000, and I worked in London, and they would say, all right.
3: On that LBC, which is still going.
6: No, it was basically Kiss FM, actually. Kiss 100.
3: Oh, really?
6: The drive show.
3: You didn't talk very fast there, did you?
6: Might have done.
3: Yeah.
6: Might have done. But then they would say, you all right? And I'd go, well, yeah, what do you mean I'm all right? Of course I'm all right. But then I would say, how are you going? And they'd go, What do you mean? How am I going? And I go, how are you going? And they go, what, by bus or by the tube? Yeah. So, you know, lost in translation.
3: Indeed. It just, look, I know that Russell's copped it. Russell from Queensland, I'd say this to anyone, I've copped it too, when you put yourself out there, that's kind of what happens.
6: Yeah.
3: I mean, I'll give you a great example of how I've copped it. Last week, somebody said that apparently I'm a serial pest and like the sound of my own voice. Don't know how you hear the sound of your own voice on a modern phone, but there you go. But apparently I'm a serial pest and like the sound of my own voice. So, well, yeah, okay, I don't like that. But you know what? I just keep returning because in the end, those people, they'll be critical of whomever it is. And I guess the only thing that annoys me is, why would you tell the world about something you don't like? Just deal with it. If you don't like it, turn it off or go do something else or tune out or whatever. And so, for me, I have no problem with somebody like Russell. And I might not agree with him, but he's got a right to an opinion.
6: That's right. And so, at the end of the day, we all do. And we're all, you will find people of similar kin who will agree with you too. But that's right. I mean, you can, you know, remain stumm and say nothing about your opinion. But if you do that around the office and you say, oh, look, I think Trump, for example, is a great president, then, you know, you're probably going to have blowback. You may have some people that agree with you. But this is the joy of talkback radio, is
3: that's
6: again,
3: it
6: is the last bastion of free speech where you can come on and say something. And I'm not going to disagree with you unless it's something ridiculous, because you have every right to say. But also, people are on me too, you know, all the time with texts and emails.
3: You cop it, yeah.
6: I cop it.
3: I have a joke with you about the FM radio stuff, but I bet you've had people who've used it as a troll thing.
6: That's right, but it's, you know, as I say,
3: I
6: get out of here at 5:30 in the morning and it's
3: just,
6: I go back to my family and the cats. You know what? And even people, it's never personal. You know, people aren't disagreeing with your opinions because they dislike you and your grandparents and anybody that ever had any relationship with you. It's just, But, I mean, I would encourage people, please, to come on and give us an opinion because, you know, that's what makes us all learn more about different things.
3: And you can think. I mean, you know, for instance, my view on the, it wouldn't surprise you, my view on the protest, for instance, yesterday with the school kids.
6: Hmm.
3: I mean, I don't really know that they themselves, if you sat them down individually, would understand what they're protesting about, let alone, you know, the fact that somebody's told them they're meant to be protesting Pauline Hanson. If you corner them, it's, okay, what does she stand for? They would be parroting the line that somebody else has given them.
6: Of course, without doing any research into it. Same thing with the Palestinian protests that, you know, there are people that understand what they are actually chanting about. But if you said to people, do you realise when you say globalise the intifada, can you tell me what that means? When you say, and you march in the street, can you give me a meaning for, and can you try and give me an interpretation of what from the river to the sea, which you're chanting, actually means? And most of the people have no idea. In fact, I had no idea of the actual interpretation and the implications and the history of it until we got an expert on who told us. And then I went, oh, okay, now I understand.
3: Yes. So, you know, it goes to show that if you're going to do something like that, at least have some idea about it. Which brings me to Pauline Hanson and the gotcha. I've thought about that. I find that tiresome myself. But ultimately, it's kind of, I wonder if it's a shorthand way of the media saying, if you're going to be in high office, then you need to kind of either know a lot or at least have some idea of it. So some media outlet goes to a politician, okay, what's the price of bread, knowing full well that, say, the Prime Minister or potential Prime Minister is not going to have any idea of the price of bread because he hasn't shopped or she hasn't shopped for 30 years by themselves. Or something like that.
6: Hmm.
3: So, I mean, I wonder.
6: Same excuse I would use.
3: I wonder if that's what it is.
6: Hmm. Yeah. By the way, your fans have come out too. Wayne says you're a top bloke, Siv, and you are the male version of Wendy. Didn't Wendy give us one of the great radio moments of the year this week?
3: That is. Unlike Wendy, I couldn't tell you anything about Brazilian waxing or any of that. I have no knowledge of that stuff. I mean, I haven't lived that sort of... No, thank you, Wayne, and thank you to... I don't know who else is in the fan club, but whoever it is. Thank you to those people. But, no, that's just the way it is. I mean, talkback radio is full of that. People will be critical, and they've, so long as I'm not breaking the code, so long as I don't swear a gobful, and I haven't done that in the 20-odd years or 19 years I've been calling. I don't intend to start.
6: Mm. And the other thing is,
3: I'm going to keep doing it.
6: When you ring, when Chris rings, when Nicholas rings, when Wendy rings, when everybody rings, it's because we're all friends. I mean, it sounds ridiculously cheesy, but we spend more time hearing the voices of people like ourselves every single night, and that's not a bad thing because it's a catch-up among friends too. And
3: it kind of is a bit like that. Yeah. So if I go missing for, which I have done, which I haven't, if I haven't been on the air for a little while, then I notice you'd go, where has he gone?
6: I'm sorry, who's this calling again? A new phone, who dis?
3: Yes, it's that bloke. So, mate, Russ, come back. We like you. You're entitled to your view.
6: Yeah, Russ,
3: don't worry about the people who are, you know, who are going to be critical. But, you know, it's just kind of how it all works. Now, I'm off to, I don't know, have a bit of beauty sleep because I've missed out on it. And I will see you soon.
6: Miss you. Bye. There we go. Okay, now the other thing, though, of course, is I'm talking and doing something else at the same time. And as you know, men can't multitask. Okay. The other thing is that I don't expect to be, I mean, I expect to be trolled by certain people. And I mean, that's part of the job. And I, honestly, you can say whatever you like about me. I honestly, it doesn't upset me. Please, I encourage it because you're right. I'm an idiot. But I don't expect that kind of thing. Oh, okay. It didn't work. All right. Let me just try this again. Okay. Everybody just hum to yourself because I think I didn't. Okay, let's see if we can try this now. I didn't think that when I was going to be trolled, I would be trolled by this particular person. So here's a text that just came in, and it says, "You do like the sound of your own voice, though, Phil. You are a serial pest. I wouldn't have expected my beautiful wife."
4: No, you're wrong. That's not what I said. I said, "You are a serial pest. And you like the sound of your own voice." The emphasis being on the you.
6: Yeah, me.
4: And not your caller.
6: Yeah, I know, that's what you meant. Yeah, I knew exactly what you meant.
4: You.
6: But that's not true, because when I'm around you at home, this is my wife, ladies and gentlemen, when I'm at home, I don't use my radio voice. You know that. That's why I have this, like, lispy Welsh voice, as you know. That's my real voice.
4: Lispy Welsh voice? What?
6: That's what somebody described it as. So that's why when I come back on the radio on Monday, my voice is a bit raspy because I haven't used my, you know, radio voice. I just go, "Hello, honey. How are you? Lovely to be here with you this morning." I mean, that's the voice
4: I use,
6: isn't it?
4: Beautiful voice. It's beautiful.
6: See, there you go.
4: Beautiful. I do like it when I catch you on the phone doing your radio voice, though. Suddenly you're going to count, you're like, "Hi."
6: Well, that's if somebody rings me up, and then I see it's
4: Let's
6: my boss or something.
4: Talk about politics and the like.
6: Yeah, that's right.
4: Things that I know about.
6: Yeah, because that's what happens. If somebody rings me at home, like my boss or something.
4: I like the sound of my voice.
6: I have to put my radio voice on because that's what the people expect. If, you know, if people ring me up and go, "Hi, is that Phil?" I've got to go, "Yes, hi, how are you?" They'll be really disappointed. It'd be like watching, you know, Russell Crowe as the Gladiator now with the belly and the lack of muscles.
4: Oh, okay. If you don't realise we're talking about your physique, but sure.
6: Oh.
4: I don't know, baby. I've just woken up. I've got a cat next to me. Life is beautiful.
6: Mm. Have you noticed, incidentally, can I tell everybody the story about, okay, so Monday, Tuesday, Wednesday, Thursday night, I don't get to sleep in my own bed during normal people's hours. So here's what happens. The cat that hates me, that had its tuna cake birthday the other day and then threw it up on the carpet straight away.
4: Oh, she threw that up so much.
6: Well, as soon as it comes to 9 p.m. on any of those nights, the cat jumps on the bed where I sleep and falls asleep.
4: That's where you sleep. No, that's correction. Well, that's where you sleep during your allocated hours. So she is there now and she's all stretched out and I keep putting my hand on her belly and it's just...
6: Don't put your hand on my belly when I'm lying there. That's probably because your hand's too small and my belly's too big.
4: You don't purr, so...
6: Not anymore. Not after we got married. I love you, honey.
4: You love the sound of your own voice, admit it.
6: That's why I use my radio voice when I said that. Well, that's my wife. Okay, let's get to more calls after this. 131-873. Somebody's given me a watermelon song too.
7: Mark Levy.
8: 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Westpac's mortgage applications have plummeted by 20%. There are no positives with these tax changes, and the knock-on effect is being felt right across this country.
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6: Okay, 126. A couple more texts coming through and then I'll get to the phone. Joy says, Wendy got me in all kinds of trouble the other morning. I had someone staying with me in the other room and I was laughing so much I had to pull the blanket back over my mouth into the pillow. And they asked me if I was having a dream or a nightmare. Did you hear? I'm not going to replay it. Did you hear, Wendy? One of the great moments in the history of radio ever. And I played it to John Stanley. And John goes, what, did she say that on the air? I said, yeah. And he said, did you dump her? Did you cut it off? I said, I didn't know what to do. I was too shocked to know what to do. Siv says, I would like to hear what your lispy Welsh voice sounds like now. Well, it sounds like somebody that's not putting on a radio voice, to be honest. Hello, Jeff, how are you? When paid educators exercise such coercive control over young impressionable minds as to encourage truancy for political point scoring for the Labor Albanese government, it just demonstrates what's next, Prime Minister. So that was a longer text. I read part thereof. Also, Kerry says, hey, Siv, couldn't agree with you more. Don't worry about the morons. But again, everybody's welcome to come on the show, as you know, and have their say, which T appreciates. Thank you, T, for your text. In all fairness, Russell can dish it out, says Anna, and disagrees with a fair few. He's entitled to his opinion. I don't agree with him. Others don't either. So you, Phil, control the program, and you always say everyone's welcome to call in no matter what's on their mind. Exactly the point that I like to make is that if we start controlling that, then, you know, what would be the point? you know, oh, I don't like that particular opinion from that person, so I'm not going to let them go on the air. You know, then nobody be allowed on. If these school kids learned anything at school, they know they're protesting against the wrong party. That one came in from Joe. Also, Joe mentioned about the smart glasses. What are you going to do when people are wearing those? I don't like those at all, Joe. I do not like those smart glasses at all. And I really think that that is a bad thing, that smart glasses are available from supermarkets or at all without somebody warning you that they're taping your conversation or perving on people and taking videos of them. You know, there are some inventions that are handy. That's not. I think they should make them illegal. That's exactly what I think. And under what auspices? Okay, under the auspices of invasion of privacy, because you don't know you're being filmed. Even in a public place where I think you're actually allowed to film people, and I think that's the law, you can do that. I would say under the auspices of, well, people don't realise they're being recorded because they don't know there's a camera being pointed at them. So that's what I think on that particular one. I don't know whether or not you agree, but I really, really vehemently dislike the whole idea of those cameras that you can record people when they're on your glasses and they don't know they're being recorded. That should not be allowed. Okay, Phil, from Ray, I found your melon song. And by the way, somebody else mentioned, why don't you make an AI melon song? That was Kathy that said that. Could do. Aussie Frank, do you want to... He's quite good at that. Aussie Frank, do you want to compose and make a melon song? Yeah, he's doing it. And also put Albo's name in there. A melon song, says Ray, is Old Dogs, Children and Watermelon Wine by Tom T. Hall. Give it a spin, Phil. Of course, why not?
0: Ever had

0: away.
1: I mean, that may actually put eventually the end to the whole watermelon thing, but, you know, to be honest with you, not a bad way to putting it to bed.
2: They came bounding over.
1: Not a question, are you over the watermelons now? Should we move on to other things, the melons?
3: No, I don't think we should. I think it's something that the Prime Minister, it's something that should have brought our politicians to their senses. They should have really gotten into elbow. Look, in listening to you now, I've just spent a good over half an hour after Kim's comments. And what I'd like to say to her, I've got a different impression of Chris Kenny.
1: Mm-hmm.
3: I just come across an article, I think it was yesterday or the day before, and I spent a good, well, it was probably closer to an hour trying to find it. I thought I'd find it in my notebook here. No, I went through my phone, I couldn't find it. Have a look at the article he did. Sickened, gut-wrenched, Chris Kenny rubbishes Labor's Bondi attack response. I thought that was a good article. It doesn't sound like one coming from the right. It's one coming from where it's needed. And I hate this labelling of news media as left and right. I just wanted to get back to be what it used to be, where we could trust it. We don't know what to trust now. And it's increasingly so. There is bias, but if anyone's going to say that it's one way or the other, I would say it's gone too far left, just like this government. We've never had such, call it socialist, call it communist, not much difference. The only difference is how do you get to becoming a socialist government? Communism is one way. Now, a couple of things, Phil.
1: Can I just mention too, can I just say, incidentally, on the subject of which, and I do agree with you, but it should be made clear what is news and what is commentary. And also, if you go to a certain place like News 24 or here or the ABC, you know what agenda you're going to get with the commentary and the presentation. But it should also be made very, very clear that if it's news, it should be known as news. And this whole thing about mainstream media right now, which I think it's unfair, and it's nothing to do with the fact that I work in mainstream media, but I think it's unfair to start targeting mainstream media as giving bias news, because these are journalists who research, you would hope, research the story and are just giving you the facts. Mm-hmm. And I would like to think that, you know, we can at least try and protect the freedom of the media. Sorry, carry on.
3: It's not bad. I think you're seeing this bias in the journalists now. They will give you what they want. And in regards to, say, Pauline Hanson, look, you had so many different topics, and it's put me in a state where I don't know where to start and where to end and which order to put them in.
1: Okay.
3: With Pauline Hanson now, what I'd say to them is I've got a bit concerned about this, especially when it was Maureen Faruqi. Look at who she is. Look at her background. I'm not going to say anything else because the tendency will be you'll probably cut me off. But it gets back to what I've said to you before, and I get very angry about this. Freedom of expression and freedom of speech are becoming illegal. That's what Albo is doing. It's his side. He can say whatever he likes, the left-leaning side, but anything else, no. Get rid of it. It's unacceptable. Look, what I would do if I was Pauline Hanson is, I think with Maureen Faruqi, what I've seen her is reverse racism. Now, she's someone who's made a lot of money here, and I've got nothing but contempt for somebody who's made all that money, lived a good life, and she trashes the very society that she lives under. If you look at her background, she would not get anywhere near where she got to in Australia, living in Pakistan. Now, to me, what I would do with Pauline Hanson is I'd raise I'd go to these universities, confront these kids, or not confront them, and tell them you are being brainwashed. We've had three or four generations now that have copped it. Put a stop to it. It's nonsense. We have an identity. We've got some heritage. We are not. We've got humans have had a tribal instinct in them, and it's no different to football teams. So why don't we adopt that or keep that when it comes to migration? We're not making things better by bringing so many different people here, especially when they don't share our values. And that gets back to what I think is important to this country in going forward. Not this nonsense that Labor's putting out there by bringing in more people from a variety of different countries that we don't share values with. How are we supposed to get along if we don't share values? You wouldn't if you're in a tribe, and there's no difference with government, with what we are becoming now. where we've got people who won't share our values. And look, if you want to have a look at Chris, I better get on to Chris Kenny now, because I pulled up an article a couple of days ago, and it's called, I just spent three quarters of an hour or so looking at this easily, but anyway, not an hour, three quarters of an hour. It's called Sickened, Gut Wrench, : Chris Kenny, Rubbishes Labour's Bond Vote Attack Response. Now, with me, I look at that Bondi event. It shouldn't have happened. It's the government's fault. We don't need an inquiry. We don't need royal commissions. We don't need to appoint commissioners. And this is growing with Albo. Whenever there's an issue, Clean Energy Commissioner. What the heck does he do? We've got the racial discrimination commissioner. Again, what the heck is his role? We've got laws. We don't need these. We've got anti-Semitism commissioner. We've got Islamophobia commission. What's our government doing? Aren't our laws there for this reason? And as far as I'm concerned with Bondi, it is Albo, it's his government's fault. They shied away from making decisions they should have, that should have prevented it happening. And when you talk about students, Bill, it used to be called the Australian Union of Students. Well, we're not Australian anymore.

0: National Union of Students. So there you go. Where's their identity then? And this is what kids are coming out with, just going everything, our history, our heritage, the whole lot of it. We're going to redefine it. It's
1: well,
0: not
1: there you go.
0: Where we need to go.
2: Chris, great to talk to you. Have a good weekend. That's you're right, T says, I like this guy. Chris is very passionate. Chris is very passionate. And he also makes some salient points as well. And it's nice to have him on the show. Okay, 23 minutes to two. We've got Nicholas on the phone. I've got some more texts coming through. A lot of people agree with me about the smart glasses. We should do something about that next week. And don't forget, being a Friday morning, Peeping Tom, this morning our guest is Kate Sobrano.
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2: It's 19 to 2. Here's a text from Kerry. Phil, I'm going to ring you up on Tuesday. We'll have a debate about these cameras on glasses or sunglasses. But she says, Phil, why in God's name in this day and age would you be against them? What do you have against them, or what do you have to hide? I think that they're an invasion of privacy. I've got a million reasons, Kerry, and they're an invasion of privacy. I don't have anything to hide. But if I'm talking to someone about something personal, how do I know they're not filming that to perhaps use it against me at some stage? Not that I'm gossiping, but if I'm having a conversation, a private conversation. Now, I mean, that's the least of the worries. What about people who are using these cameras to look at kids and things like that? And a couple of people have mentioned that as well, okay? You know, if you don't know that these cameras are filming you and you're in a public place, and you're a parent, that would be something that would be very, very disturbing, beyond the pale. If someone is filming your kids with glasses, not with a phone, so you can see them wandering around with the phone, pointing it at

0: Other people actually agree with me too. Let me get to those in just a moment as I go down the list of the texts as they came in. Anna says, is Russell feeling better? I need to reframe. I don't agree with him on many points. The points tonight had merit, although he didn't ring through, so maybe you're thinking of somebody else. But yeah, Russell, please, mate, ring. This one that came in, Lainey Wilson has a great song called Watermelon. Watermelon Moonshine, in fact. I should know that because Sam plays that song all the time. Give me a sec, I'll find that. Maybe we'll play a few moonshine and watermelon songs throughout the morning, or anything that's got a watermelon in it. Let me get to a few more. Michael says, written, spoken and authorised by Chris from Laylaw. Phil, it's only a 5.5-hour show. Yes, but a lot of people like Chris and agree with what Chris has to say, but also don't agree too sometimes. Jeff says, could the Japanese Prime Minister's gift of melons to Albo contain a hidden message, a message as they are green on the outside and red on the inside? Phil, the mainstream media, this one's from Richard, may investigate their story, but there's also the presentation of the facts. The public can see that outlets like the ABC present their facts in a left-leaning way. And also, can I say, when ever a reporter interviews another reporter, you know the information is going to be tainted. Phil, I agree with you on your views on the smart glasses. That's Joe. And Joe, can I say too, is quite a conservative thinker. So, you know, Joe would have thought a lot about that particular text. Phil, you got to ring Wendy and ask her what happened after the stubble was shaved. Inquiring minds want to know. Somebody else said, this one's from Vicky, I didn't get to hear Wendy and what she said. What morning was it? What did we say? It was about 1:38. Is that what you said, Aussie Frank? We'll get you the exact time. 1:38 a.m. Wednesday on our podcast. I'm not going to play it again, Vicky, because, but it was on the 12th. But it was certainly one of the great moments of radio. Frank will be playing that on John Stanley's show in 10 years' time. I agree with the glasses, says T. I think I managed to get to everybody too, but like a few other people too agreed that the glasses are just not on. Surely Wendy deserves her own musical intro was one that came in there. Siv says, aren't those smart glasses supposed to be helpful for people with a vision impairment? No, not at all. Not from what I can gather. I think that they're just a pervert's paradise, personally. There's no need for it. Thank you, Phil, for reading out most of the text. You're welcome, Bridget. Not a problem at all. I think I've pretty much got to everybody. But let's talk about the smart glasses next week, because I don't think there's anything smart about them at all. And let's talk about what issues you might have with them. Morning, Nicholas. You got any issues with the smart glasses? Or was he over the other side of the room? I was just under the presumption that he'd be there. But as you know, he listens over the other side of the room. Turn this down. We can hear him come to the phone. Or not. Nicholas in the background. Imagine if he goes, where do I leave my bloody smart glasses? Nicholas! Can't even imagine what he's doing. Well, I can imagine, but, you know, no mind should have those kind of thoughts running through them. Not in this day and age. Not without saying a prayer or reading one of the Ten Commandments. Nicholas, are you there? He sits on hold all night, then we come to him and he's not there. Shall I take Bill now or shall I do the ad break first? Aussie Frank, so-called producer of this show. Phil, it isn't an offence to record anyone without their permission. Ian says on the road. Well, I think that's open to interpretation, Ian, because I think that if somebody's in a public place, I think you are able to film them. But I think that I'm not actually sure of the actual rules in regard to that, but I will try and find out. Hey, Bill, how are you this morning on the Sunshine Coast?
1: Bill. I'm legally blind.
0: Okay.
1: I'm 78 years of age. I have a mobile phone and I have smart glasses. They cost me $700. They have a light every time that I'm taking a photo or I'm taking a video, which I don't do because I'm blind. Mm-hmm. You need to do a little bit of study and get your facts straight before you start rattling on like you are, because the simple reason, the person who's using a pair of smart glasses can do the same with a phone as what they can do with the smart glasses. And the thing between us blind people the great

0: greatest thing we've ever had is a smartphone and a pair of those glasses.
1: Okay, I'm happy with that, and I stand corrected. However, do they all have a red light that enable people to know that they're being filmed?
0: Well, they don't have a red light to start with. They have a white light.
1: Okay, but do they all have that? Is that technology still used on every pair of these smart glasses?
0: As the cheap ones you buy from Kmart, I've got no idea.
1: Right, because that's the issue. The cheap ones that people are buying have got no lights on there.
0: The issue is, I spoke yesterday to my ophthalmologist, and he said, like anything else, why the hell, if everyone's carrying on with it, no information whatsoever, at least let us have the ability to have our ophthalmologist or our doctor give us a written form to say we can use them and get off our backs.
1: I absolutely agree. I have no issue with that. And you have every reason, incidentally, Bill, to have those glasses because of that exact reason. But why should...
0: know anything about them.
1: No,
0: You need to get on to YouTube and have a look at Meta Ray-Bans and then come on next week.
1: Okay.
0: And just tell people what you're seeing, because everybody out there thinks that we're a bunch of pervs because we wear them.
1: No, because you're wearing them because you're visually impaired, so you have every right to wear them. But why should somebody who's not have the right to wear glasses that can record people when it's not obvious to that person they're being recorded? And that's my point.
0: I agree with it. And if that's the case, and if Kmart are selling them, they should be stopped from selling.
1: Exactly my point. I'm not saying that people like you and people like Siv...
0: But what you're doing is you're making it out like everybody who's got a pair of these glasses is a perv to start with. At least be decent enough to say...
1: No. In my defense, I said that people could use them for that, reason.
0: Well, I've been not lying every not everybody. So haven't heard you say that one.
1: Yeah, no, I did. I said that. You know, who knows who has them? Maybe they're videoing children. Maybe they're videoing people. So that's my reason why. I'm not saying that everybody.
0: They can do the same thing with a mobile phone.
1: But you can see a mobile phone is being pointed at you. If you're standing close to someone,
0: stick it in the pocket. What if you stick it in your pocket and you're walking around with it on in your pocket? How do they know what you're doing?
1: When you've got a pair of smart glasses and you're leaning in on somebody and you're talking to them and you're recording their audio and you're recording their vision, do you think that's a good thing?
0: When you do it with mine, a white light comes on and everybody could see exactly what I'm doing.
1: A lot of them don't have lights on them. That is the point. They're making them now so that you don't know that you're being filmed, Bill. I'm absolutely on your side that you have every right as a visually impaired person to wear them. But should everybody be allowed to wear glasses that can record people and when people don't know they're being recorded? Do you think that's a good thing?
0: There's no need for people to use them who don't need them.
1: Exactly my point, Bill. We're on the same page.
0: Well, for a start, at least let people know that visually impaired and blind people swear by them, and we're not... I don't want to go down to...
1: No, okay. Look, so I'm going to have to go because I've got to get to an ad break, and this is the only reason I'm cutting you off, but your point is taken. Let's chat again next week, Bill.
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1: Get to more of your calls just after the news coming up in just a sec. It's 5 to 2. Just reading an article about a bloke, because I'm going to try and get somebody on next week so we can talk about this. I do see Bill's point that he has every right, as somebody who's visually impaired, as does Siv, to have glasses that are able to record. But I'm reading an article about a guy who says, I've known smart glasses better than anyone because I've been covering them since they first hit the market many, many years ago. And he says, but they do have a dark side. Glasses with built-in cameras can easily be abused by pickup artists, clout chasers, and outright stalkers who've started using them to secretly take photos and videos of women without their consent. It's creepy, it's disturbing, and it's hard to recognize at a glance. How many of them have visible lights? I'm not sure. Bill, you're right, I'm not sure. But I'm led to believe, from what I've read, a lot of them don't have any identification or identifying lights to let people know that they're being filmed. And that is the issue that I have. Is that, you know, I don't want people walking around in society, videoing people without their knowledge, which is my point. Let's talk more about that next week.
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1: More of your text coming up. We'll see if Nicholas is going to pick up his phone. And our peeping Tom is Kate Sobrano.
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22: Hello, I'm Jack Fenwick. The federal government and opposition have joined forces in the fight to end domestic and family violence. Labor is developing the second National Action Plan to end abuse against women and children. The strategy follows the government pledging additional funds to support housing for domestic violence victims. Both sides of politics have committed to listening more to children when addressing these issues. The opposition is calling for the federal government to launch an immediate safety audit on its cheaper home batteries program. There's claims a surge in demand has allowed dodgy installers to infiltrate the program. Shadow Energy Minister Dan Tehan says the program was rushed, leaving consumers without proper protections.
23: Chris Bowen was more interested in getting T-shirts printed about his home battery scheme than he was in running out the program in a thorough, proper and safe way that was value for the Australian taxpayer.
22: Seven teenagers have been charged with murder, the youngest just 14, following the death of an assault victim. Amy Drew has more.
24: The group, two girls and five boys, were initially charged with offences including robbery in company and grievous bodily harm. After a 27-year-old man was allegedly attacked in Kelvin Grove last month, his ute stolen. The victim suffered life-threatening injuries, dying in hospital almost 2 weeks later. Police confirmed their charges would be upgraded to one count of murder. Investigations continue with detectives issuing an appeal for two potential witnesses who were seen driving in the area at the time to come forward. Amy Drew, Brisbane.
22: One of Australia's most senior Catholic clerics has been found guilty of sexually abusing young Indigenous men. A WA court has convicted former Bishop of Broome, Christopher Saunders, with one count of sexual penetration and 12 counts of indecent assault. Detective Sergeant Andrew Broadley from WA Police says it's a relief to reach a verdict for the complainants.
25: We recognise the significance of the verdict today for those involved. We really acknowledge and thank the complainants and the many witnesses in this case who showed tremendous courage in coming forward.
22: New data centres built in Australia will be banned from using large volumes of drinking water under proposed federal government rules. Under the proposal set to be presented to state environment ministers today, data centres will have to prioritise the use of recycled water and pay for new public infrastructure needed to meet their water needs. And Australia's bird flu cases have expanded to another state, with Tasmania recording its first infection.
0: for Canberra's best coverage of the NRL. 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Now a sports update on 2CC.
22: Fremantle will regain skipper Alex Pearce for tonight's clash against the Crows, but they'll be missing young gun Murphy Reid, who hasn't recovered from a groin injury. In the AFLW, Melbourne have held off a defiant Hawthorn side to claim a 60-41 point win at Icon Park. The Roosters are again clear on top of the NRL ladder after a 12-6 point win over Penrith. Roosters coach Trent Robinson says it was a strong performance overall.
2: We moved well, we defended well, but we attacked in defence. I thought we moved off the line really well, and I thought we pressured well and tackled well. And
22: Bangladesh will begin day two of the first test against Australia at 1-94 in its first innings, trailing the hosts by 102 runs. And Super Netball's highest ever points scorer, Janiel Fowler-Nembhard, has re-signed with the West Coast Fever.
3: 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Alexander Watson Insulation. Canberra's cold. Your house doesn't have to be.
4: Got an overnight low of -2. Morning frost. Partly cloudy tomorrow, a top of 16 degrees. Saturday, partly cloudy and 15 degrees. Sunday, frost in the morning, possible showers in the afternoon and 15. Monday, cloudy, 15 degrees.
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4: Quite a few texts coming through about the smart glasses. This from Julia, who agrees with what we all agree. It's a shame that the smart glasses are, you know, where they are, because it makes a big difference in the life of Bill. But Bill, as we all said and agreed, it's not the Bills of the world that we're worried about. It's the perverts and the depraved monsters who misuse them. This one that came in too, I didn't actually have a name on this. But Phil, I agree with you on the smart glasses, because here's a couple of examples. The $89 Enco branded camera glasses sold at Kmart do feature an indicator light that turns on during video recording. The left flash light and the blue indicator light remains on and flashes when taking a photo. However, privacy advocates have raised concerns because this discrete indicator light can potentially be covered up or taped over, unlike more advanced smart glasses that automatically disable if the recording light is blocked. Well, okay, there you go. There's a good example too. Chris, strangely now, is upset with me. I have no idea why. Phil, are you on Labor's payroll? No, Chris, you would know that because I'd probably cut off your call whenever you ring through, which you do pretty much every night, and we allow you to come on and have your opinion. So I don't know where or how I managed to get Chris offside between now and 10 minutes ago. Hello, Mary Lou. Phil, did you analyse the intention of the persons of number 4 in the Gilmore ad? We did break it down. Broke it down with Nicholas, who's on the phone too, by the way. I can't remember what day we did that, Mary Lou, but it was a lot of fun too. It's interesting, says Michael, how the sneaky manufacturers get products on the global market like camera glasses and also your high-powered e-bikes and then, of course, your old fireworks. But then they realise they must be banned, so it's a long process. Good point. Very good point, Michael. Excellent point. You know, like, have them introduce them, then realise they're a menace to society, and then ban them after the fact. I would have just said, as a government minister, well, hang on a minute, you can film people without their knowledge. Well, why do you need to do that? And as a lot of people have pointed out, you know, that YouTubers and people like that also film people without their knowledge. Well, then that's just, you know, bring in a law. Don't film people without their knowledge. You know, that doesn't sound too difficult to me. Mick says what they should do is make smart glasses prescription only for visually impaired people. Of course, they should be banned for ordinary people who are up to no good. But some YouTubers, as you mentioned, Phil, wear chest cameras. Well, people don't always notice that, especially if they're wearing a jacket. T said there are people out there who will have the ulterior motives with the glasses in this day and age, and we can't be too careful. And that, again, is the point that I'm making. And again, T says, Phil, Bill, no one's talking about you. We're talking about the people who use them incorrectly. So, yeah, I mean, absolutely. There's your answer to that. If you need them for medical purposes, go and get a prescription, no problem. Then everybody that's wearing glasses that are filming you, we know have got a prescription for them. But, you know, maybe the you know, the horse has bolted the stable. Getting back to moonshine songs with the word melon in it, because that's where we're at. After a week of wreaking havoc with the melons, we are now finally at the stage where the only thing we can still squeeze out of the melons is a melon song. That I heard was that suggested Lainey Wilson, but here is another watermelon song for you. A little bit of Lainey Wilson here with the Watermelon Moonshine.

0: Lainey Wilson. Wilson. Lainey Wilson. Mine's always gonna taste like watermelon moonshine. I'm laughing because my wife calls her car Lainey Milson. That's right. Oh, dear. Okay, let's get to Nick. Well, actually, I'll play his intro because if he's not there now, then he's run out of chances, I think. You know, we were looking for you. Are you there?
1: Of course I'm here.
0: No, no, of course you're there. You weren't there before.
1: Well, I am rather busy at this time of the morning.
0: But, oh, okay. So hang on, let me get this in perspective. You're busy, but you rang me.
1: Well, it was about 2 hours ago.
0: Yeah, but you could have hung up. I looked over there, I thought, well, he's there. I know that you put the phone down, you go about your business, whatever business it is you get up to in your house. It's none of our business, as long as it doesn't involve my radio girlfriend, Prue McSween. But then I said to Aussie Frank, can you tell Nicholas he's on in a sec? And Aussie Frank said, well, I can't because he's never there. He puts his phone down.
1: Well, it's difficult because when you're on a landline and you've got other things that you're doing, you can't carry it around the landline phone, you see.
0: Can't you get one of those phones like we used to have in the 80s, which had those really long, you know, cords on them so that you could... I mean, they tangled up quite quickly. But yeah. Then, you know, when your parents were in the kitchen, you could go and sit around the hallway in the, you know, in the hallway and talk to your friends about stuff.
1: Yeah, maybe I could bring back the tradition of that retro system, possibly.
0: Speaking of retro and completely the opposite, just quickly, your opinion on smart glasses that can record. Yes or no?
1: I think that it's troubling to think that what people can do with them. There's a privacy issue there that really needs to be looked at, I think.
0: My point exactly. But anyway, okay, let's carry on. We'll talk about that more next week.
1: Okay, look, very quickly, about the gentleman on 24 News,
0: Chris Kenny.
1: Used to be called Sky, Chris Kenny. Look, what a lot of people that criticise Mr. Kenny and don't realise that conservatism covers a broad spectrum, and there is a conservative line which doesn't necessarily support the populism of Pauline Hanson. So he's just presenting one line of conservatism which is not in line with her particular brand of politics. It's not as if he's a leftist as such. It's a different take on conservatism which doesn't agree with the populism of her policies.
0: Well, we've become very tribal when it comes to our political opinions, haven't we?
1: We have, indeed. But look, very quickly on the protests today, or yesterday, rather.
0: Yep.
1: Look, absolutely outrageous. These school kids have been brainwashed, essentially. And a lot of them wouldn't even know what racism is, what fascism is, and all this name calling is just delusional. It brings to mind the reaction to this type of protest. Back in the Nixon years in the United States, he had a great vice president, Agnew.
0: Yep.
1: Probably
0: Spiro,
1: probably would have been one of the greatest American presidents ever. Mm. If he was given a chance, but in response to protests by various leftist groups at the time who had a proclamation, make love, not war, he quipped, they probably couldn't do either. What a great line that was.
0: Mm. Yeah. There have been a lot of great American politicians like Spiro Agnew who never really got the opportunity, who had some good ideas.
1: Yeah. It was a shame because I think there was some personal taxation irregularities that got him into trouble. So that sort of with that sort of reputation, it was difficult to continue on. But
0: you know, that, and on the subject of which, that's a really good thing that we should talk about down the track, maybe next week. The difference between political issues, political controversies, back then compared to the political controversies we have now. Because now, you know, we're furious about, you know, the coconuts, the melons, but we're also furious about, you know, politicians who abuse the system for their own benefit financially. So I wonder how much that has changed between, you know, the 40s, 50s, and through to where we're at now. I think it'd be good to get a historian on and talk about that.
1: Yeah, that would be fascinating. But it certainly was a different time. You had a really serious rift within American society at the time. And I guess in every period of Western history, you get different strands of conflict. But that was a particularly virulent form of protest that occurred at that time. And of course, America was going through a huge social upheavals through the urban conflict within the cities, the drift towards the suburbs. It was a fascinating.
0: Agnew was pre McCarthyism, and J. Edgar Hoover, wasn't he? But not by much.
1: He was post McCarthyism period. He was in the '60s. Yep. His role was taken over by Ford.
0: Gerald Ford.
1: Yeah. Also a very intriguing piece of information that I acquired from the Spectator some time ago, and I hadn't brought it up, but I'll bring it up now. This is from the famous columnist Taki, who unfortunately doesn't write regularly for them anymore. He's a great columnist, very witty, very satirical, and very biting satire at times. But he mentioned something about the Swiss law regarding noise. And did you know in Switzerland, a couple can be fined for making
0: loud
1: noise
0: love
1: during lovemaking?
0: Yeah, loud lovemaking law.
1: That disturbs the neighbours.
0: You'd
1: police.
0: You'd hate that, wouldn't you? Because you wouldn't be able to hear it.
1: Well, I mean, I don't know how strictly they retain it. But
0: you'll have to go over there on a recce. You'll have to get back to us once you tell us how that compares to your next-door neighbours and their loud lovemaking. Right. Is that still going on, incidentally?
1: The law?
0: No, the loud lovemaking from your neighbours.
1: Well, it comes and goes like the tide.
0: Sure it does.
1: Anyway, another great album cover.
0: Yes, please. Could
1: very quickly.
0: Okay.
1: Another Steely Dan album, Katie Lied, a picture of a grasshopper, a close-up, and it's got a kind of out-of-focus feel to it, very surreal.
0: Okay.
1: It has a brilliant track on it. If you ever consider playing it, a brilliant jazzy track called Dr. Woo.
0: Okay, I'll go and have a listen to that, by the way.
1: Mr. Woo?
0: By the way,
1: anyway, speaking 1975 album.
0: Speaking of Steely Dan and a jazzy period, Deacon Blues, now there's a song for you.
1: Oh, yes, from Asia.
0: Yeah.
1: That was one of the... I bought that back in 1977, I was 13, and a lot of my friends were making fun of me because they thought it was such a middle-of-the-road, fuddy-duddy sort of album. I proved them wrong over the years, didn't I?
0: You sure did. Hey, listen, let's chat next week because I've got the regular new segment of Nicholas's Unusual Record as provided by Phil. I've got another one for you next Tuesday. Can we chat then?
1: Okay. All right, then.
0: Have a good weekend.
1: All right. Okay,
0: thanks, bye. Brendan on the text says, Phil, you are allowed to voice record anyone, and I think this is what you're saying, you are it allowed to voice record anyone if the other party does it know. Does that mean you are not allowed to voice record the other person if they didn't know? Been like that for over 20 years and beyond. I worked in the contact centre industry for years, and that's how I know. I'm very surprised the law has not been passed regarding the video recording. A law should be passed for corporations just like the voice recording. You're not allowed. That's Brendan who said that then. Phil, it said that Apple's upcoming smart glasses won't have the ability to record video or take photos. Instead, the cameras and sensors will be used to understand the environment around the wearer and recognise what they're looking for. This could be fantastic and a great tool for people like Bill, who are visually impaired, helping them better so they can understand and navigate their surroundings. Thank you for that, Jay. Also, Peter says there have been some great US presidents too, by the way, Phil, including the great White Hope, Donald Trump. And Paul just said, Phil, that was genius. I don't know what you were referring to, but nonetheless, I will take that. Okay, let's get to our Peeping Tom next at 21 minutes past two. And incidentally, the irony of the fact that we're talking about recording people on glasses and we have a segment called Peeping Tom hasn't been lost on me. But just to clarify, before anybody starts writing letters to the editor, the segment Peeping Tom is a voyeuristic look into the lives of celebrities. And that's why we called it that, because it's a nice rhyming sound to it. Otherwise, we could have called it the voyeuristic segment. That probably would have probably been misinterpreted. Okay, so our guest this morning is Kate Sobrano. We'll get to her after this. 2:22.
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7: Yes, further to Brendan's text. Yes, you're not allowed to. It's the early morning. Thick fingers. Try saying thick fingers first thing in the early morning. Where it is, 2:25. Let's get to this week's Peeping Tom. The Peeping Tom is a voyeuristic look into the lives of celebrities and people in Australia that we really enjoy, including, we've had all kinds of people from Tony Abbott through to, we've had Wendy Harmer, we've had Pauline Hanson, we've had loads of people. If you have a suggestion for a Peeping Tom, please text it through to us. Nathan last week wanted us to get Craig Lowndes on. We did get Craig Lowndes on and he even got to ask a question. 0460 873 873 if you have a text for a suggestion for next week's Peeping Tom. Although next week will be Larry Emder and also we've got Jeff Fenwick as a Peeping Tom because coming up he's got a film. But if you have anybody, please give us a suggestion because it's something we're more than happy to try and chase up. Somebody asked for Kate Sobrano, who's about to follow up the success of her 2025 Kate Sobrano Australian Made Tour by doing it again in 2026. She's got a load of tours coming up and I'll give you the dates. The Australian Made Encore Tour delivers a refreshed set list and it was part of the legendary Australian Made Tour. She was part of this in 86-87 with NXS, Jimmy Barnes, Divinyls and people like that. Across five decades, Kate Sobrano's notched up 31 albums, 15 of them being top 10. She's had 13 platinum awards, 9 gold, 18 top 40 singles, and of course the list goes on and on, not to mention a great package of songs that we love to sing along to.

0: guest this morning on Peeping Tom, Kate Sobrino. Hello, how are you?
1: I'm good. How you doing?
0: Good. So what are we looking at now? 50 years in the industry, is that right?
1: Oh, my God. Well, it's 40, I suppose it is. Oh, my God. Oh, my God. That's like I just stepped out of a time machine and they suddenly told me how old I was and what.
0: Well, you know what, though? There's nothing wrong with being 60.
1: I can't imagine my life without pushing myself beyond my own physical boundaries. But anyway, I'm sure that I'll talk to you at the end of a decade and we'll probably confer. I'm sure it's all going to be fine.
0: So what's the secret to longevity then? Is it reinvention?
1: Oh, there's probably many different reasons for why my vehicle still stands on its wheels. I think the wheels fall off when your curiosity stops. But I also think if you don't have the right ability to handle failure as well. Like sometimes we're not trained to accept failure. We're always basing ourselves on performance. And did you come away winning? Were you the winner? Did you succeed? You know, I actually think that if you put your mind towards like the fact that sometimes life gives you lessons camouflaged in the most interesting ways, you overcome that and then you just keep going. It's great.
0: There's no success like failure because you can learn so much from success, but failure really teaches you more about yourself, I think.
1: It does. And it actually teaches you what your future self could be because you go back and you see what didn't work and then you go and invent some different way to kind of or you open up a portal within yourself to change bad habits, old habits, change your mind about things. I think in music is different. Unlike any other thing we're talking about in life, a profession that's like sport or science or just anything in the business field. The reason why the arts is so fluid is that you are half expected to change often.
0: How has your interpretation of music and of songs in particular changed? In what way do you think you've appreciated them or understood them more?
1: I don't know really even if I've even sought to understand music. I think music, like any art form, you have to be in the times when you're in them. And you're hopefully reflecting the things you're experiencing and also broadcasting things that you're experiencing to your generation so that they can have a soundtrack to their memories, you know. And then the next decade you might change your mind, completely deconstruct yourself and who you were as a young 20-year-old and start sort of seeing new things. Like, for instance, when I became a parent, I suddenly became more sensitive towards parents and how they were raising their kids.
0: Yeah, right.
1: And I got to be honest, I was thinking to myself, oh, my God, I've put my parents through hell.
0: Mm.
1: I wasn't particularly safe or conservative. I just threw myself into touring and highly independent, traveling all around the world, often on my own, well before phones.
0: Mm.
1: So I'd go on walkabout and wouldn't be seen or heard from for months.
0: And so what was your main objective? What was driving you? Was it success? Was it vindication? Or was it just a sense of having to sing songs and you just didn't know anything else?
1: I know for a fact it wasn't any of those things you just mentioned. Okay. I was even like smart enough to understand what those things were. Like, and when I say smart enough, like I wasn't like sort of progressively heading towards like world domination or I'm going to tell those kids in the schoolyard that they were a bunch of turds and this is how I'm going to flourish, you know?
0: Yeah.
1: I think I found music through cinema, and cinema would take me to places I'd never been before. Like I could be in Mexico or Spain. I could be in London. I could be kissing my favourite movie star in a movie and quite literally be lost in that moment. And I think music was a way for me to chase those imaginary environments, really. Like, for instance, here's a classic example. Kate Sobrano, I go to New York because in my mind I'm definitely going to meet Robert De Niro and I'm going to be singing jazz in a club where they're all going to be quiet and still and they'll be listening to me. And do you know what? Because I didn't know that was impossible, it actually happened.
0: Wow.
1: And I thought, well, I think I've been led by my own creative imagination.
0: Do you think that's because life really doesn't have any boundaries and everybody talks about manifestation, but if you really believe something can happen.
1: Yeah, I mean, all those things are true. If you can see yourself in that space and there'd be no reason why you couldn't or weren't entitled to be there, I think you are your only sort of resistance or boundary. Yeah, I mean, that's not true of everything. Like, I mean, you can't sort of sit there and go, oh, I'm manifesting a bag full of cash.
0: Yeah, of course.
1: Some people really confuse that sort of concept of manifestation. When I was a kid, I can fully tell you it was more that I would be seeing myself in places. Even when I was watching a movie, I would insert myself into a film so fully that I'd never, ever remember anyone I ever went and saw a movie with. Like, for instance, my husband and I have shared watching great cinema together. Do I ever remember him ever having been there? No. Because the movie starts and I'm like, totally living in the film. And he's a director, so he's looking at it more critically, and he's sort of that little bit removed from the experience. But me, I'm like, I'm all about it. Mm. I'm in the movie.
0: So musically then, do you see music visually, or do you hear it more as audio? Do you know what I mean by that? Do you see?
1: Yeah, I do. Yeah. It's funny. I've always said in my history when asked, you know, what's your relationship with music? And I say, I see music first, and I see the situation that I'm wanting to amplify with music. I feel the swell of emotion in my chest if I'm singing something sad. I see the reaction in the partner when I have to tell him some bad news. And I'm often chasing those narratives when I'm writing a song, because I know it's making me feel things like I would if I was watching it in a cinema. One thing I do know is that there's an essence about people that the frequency of music reaches up and above words, up and above emotional states. Like, it's sort of like a ephemeral thing. It just kind of goes into you and then you feel it. And I've always relied on music to be a kind of higher part of our sense system. And I've tried never to exploit that and cause harm in another person. I've always wanted more to give them release and give them more sort of self-expression and even something more life-affirming. That's always been, you'll find there's a commonality in all my songs. I might set up like a rather difficult situation or maybe an unsolvable problem in a song, but it's always Kate Sobrano of me to resolve the problem by the end of the song. If we are sitting here as sentient beings in a populated field, like we've got, like I could sit at a bus stop. And this is why I see music, because I'll be looking at lovers sitting at a bus stop and I can invent a whole world that they're about to occupy and give it a name, give it a place, give it a problem, and give it a sound, like a song. And I can write their song, and I write people's songs every day based on what I'm looking at.
0: Kate Sobrano, our guest this morning. It's a Peeping Tom, and I'll give you the tour dates and more from Kate coming up after this at 26 to 3.
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7: 23 to 3, our guest this morning on Peeping Tom is Kate Sobrano, who's about to go out on a really grueling tour as well. Kate is our Peeping Tom. But let's get back to what you think your role is in music. Kate, do you think your role is to tell other people's stories?
1: No, I think my service in music is slightly different. I can't name exactly how it's different. But I had a child once come to me. She said, your voice, she was quite little, sounds like sand with rainbows in it. And then there was another guy too in ABC, Clive Robertson.
7: Yeah.
1: He said there's a sort of like a sound when your voice pings and it hits a part of my soul that kind of gives me release. He said it was like a speaker to his soul.
7: And coming from a small child that hasn't been influenced by the world to somebody like Clive, who was constantly curious about life, for people to be touched by that.
1: Well, I think it's above critical thought. The complexity that goes down in between like those two age groups, you know, you've got children who are operating entirely off of choice. They don't feel responsible to have to behave or do anything. Their decision to do something is immediate. They don't question their motive. Then you've got on the elder scale of that, which you said after 60, there's this release from what you should be or what you should do or what other people think you should be or what other people think you should do. So you're quite free.
7: Let's talk about the live album. So Know Your Product, Do the Professor.
1: Yeah, you know, what great song.
7: I know. Do you have the horn section and everything in that?
1: If anyone's going to come to the show, we'll have a lot of people who have come back after having seen the show the first time. And it's a bit of like a sonic sort of trick, if you will.
7: Yeah, okay.
1: Because unlike watching a show that's to backing tracks, quote unquote, I've got very accomplished musicians, but there's only three of us on stage and we all swap instruments from bass playing piano. I'm on the drums. We trade instruments all the time. We have tracks which are propelling the original kind of source of that era. So there's, for instance, if you're listening to the Models, there's very distinctive drum sounds. There's, if there's Hunters and Collectors, or if it's like even earlier than that in the 70s, if we're doing something like The Real Thing, or we will have within a very discreet track familiar sounds. So we're playing in real time and playing live, obviously, but there's this real impact because the origin of the songs is always in each song.
7: What was the pre-selection or the criteria for the songs?
1: It's not a legacy show as sort of like just playing Australian acts. It was actually based on, it started anyway, that it had to be people I played with or wrote music with.
7: Yep.
1: And so I've been around, as you said, for 50 years. So, you know, I was working on a television show with Shirley Strawn from Skyhooks, for instance. So we're talking late 70s.
7: Yeah.
1: And even with like James Rain, Oz Krall, and of course Jimmy Barnes at the time and Chrissy Amphlett. So that was like coming through from 70s, 80s. And then as we're coming through into Sia was actually in Adelaide as a young, she must have been an 8-year-old, and her dad used to call her up every time I was in Adelaide and say, do you mind if Sia gets up on stage and has a sing? I didn't know that Sia would turn into Sia.
7: Yeah.
1: So the only criteria is that I have to have had some interaction with them in some way. Paul Kelly and I have written songs together. John Farnham and I have obviously toured, worked for a year, John Stevens. You know, these are, they're living memories for me, and their songs, the choice of songs, just had to have some relevance to that memory.
0: And also a bit of a homage or a tribute too as well to the artist?
1: All of that. Australian Made is 40 years old. It was the first concert tour in Australia which ever hosted a full Australian cast. Up until then, promoters were a little bit sceptical that Australians could actually sell an open festival. And with In Excess and Michael and his management at the time, they were very powerful and charismatic. They called together all the bands and none of us actually had much in common. I mean, I'm Talking was not anything like the Saints.
0: Yeah, of course.
1: And we had the Models, Mentals, you know. And if I'm going to say homage, well, yes, because all of my friends, bar Jimmy, are no longer here. I often think about, even when I'm doing other people's work, if I admire someone internationally and they're now too old to be touring or we won't see or hear from them again, it's a part of a, that part of it is a responsibility. We talked about earlier having responsibilities. That is the service that you get to sustain as a legacy artist. There's a beautiful word I saw the other day in a novel, and I don't think it's used very often. The word is concatenation.
0: Okay.
1: And it's this sort of knock-on. It's a knock-on of groups of thoughts and ideas.
0: Sort of like pass it
1: on,
0: really.
1: Yeah, but you're always kind of like linked. You may pass it on, but you always remain a part of the history as well.
0: You've got a big tour coming up. You know, I'm just looking at the dates here now. There's very little time between this too. So in the lead up to this, I imagine you've got to also get yourself into a bit of a mental

0: about to go out on the Australian Made Encore Tour, and you'll be able to see her in Brisbane, September, Saturday 14th, QPAC in Brisbane, October, Saturday the 10th, the Playhouse at Canberra, and on the 11th of October in Sydney at the Opera House Concert Hall. She's our Peeping Tom for this week. Next week, we've got Larry Emder, but if you have anybody you'd like to suggest for a Peeping Tom, please send it through on the text, 0460 873 873. It's nearly 2:45.
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3: Canberra Grammar School has announced an investigation into a list ranking female students.
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4: The Trump administration has been ordered to stop construction on a $400 million ballroom at the White House.
1: When you need to know, Canberra's news leader is 2CC.
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0: 12 to 3. You know how Kevin and I keep having this, synchronicity and these coincidences? And he said, Phil, yesterday really enjoyed hearing that Steely Dan song. And then he said, but by the way, I was listening to a radio station, a community station called 2NBC FM. For their 70s at 7, guess what they played? Steely Dan. No kidding. It's you and I. We're the only people who are the chosen ones, I think. Mind you, Vicky said that she has serendipity and synchronicity happening all the time. We should do something about that on Paranormal Friday. Coming up at our Paranormal Friday this morning after 3, we're going to look at one of the biggest UFO incidents that happened in Australia 60 years ago this year that made international news. But there's a lot of stories going on behind it, including... because it happened at a school. School teachers and principals saying to the students, don't ever talk about this. ABC Story did a story on this recently. That's coming up. And behind the song this morning, oh, a terrific song. One of my, I think, all-time favourite songs would be Delamitri. This one, Nothing Ever Happens. And I'm going to talk to Delamitri about this song a little bit later on.
11: Post office clerks put up signs saying...
0: But that's as much as we're going to get right now, because we should get to Leith Van Onselen.
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2: Morning, Leith. How are you?
3: Yeah, g'day, Phil. How's things?
2: Good. Let's talk about the RBA and let's talk about the latest developments in the housing.
3: Yeah, absolutely. So we've had a few interesting developments here. So obviously the Reserve Bank of Australia met this week and they handed down their monetary policy decision, and they decided to keep interest rates on hold, which is obviously good news, but that was widely expected. It was probably what you'd call a hawkish hold, which means that the RBA kept rates on hold, but they suggested that inflation's still too high and that they could raise rates in the future, et cetera, et cetera. It was kind of designed to so Australians don't, get, I guess, let their guards down and think, okay, rates are going to come down soon, I can start spending. Effectively, interest rates are going to remain on hold for the time being, probably at least until next year. They might still rise if the inflation situation worsens, or they could fall, but don't expect any change for a significant number of months, I guess. But the other interesting thing to go by was that the Statement of Monetary Policy was released alongside the decision. And what that is, that's basically a report they release every few months, and it gives all their outlook on the economy and all that sort of thing. And what it basically said was that the RBA believes that the housing market's falling quicker than they expected, which has been confirmed by the data. So dwelling values across the five major capitals are now down by more than 3% from their peak. And in Sydney and Melbourne, Sydney and Melbourne have experienced very sharp house price decline. So Sydney's housing values are actually down by nearly 6% from the peak, 5.8% as of the latest reading. And in Melbourne, they're down by about 5.5%. And we've also seen falls across the other capital cities, but not quite as big as Sydney and Melbourne. And what the Statement of Monetary Policy said is that because of this price correction and also the federal budget's investor tax changes, the high interest rates and the rising construction costs that we're seeing, they actually think we're going to get less home construction in the period ahead. Now, that's obviously bad news, because when the federal government handed down the federal budget and changed negative gearing and capital gains tax rules, they actually expected there to be more construction, because the changes to these rules were designed to basically bias brand new housing over established housing. So what they thought would happen is if you keep negative gearing for new builds only, and you change the capital gains tax rules to incentivize newly constructed housing, investors would go towards that, and that would therefore boost supply. But what the RBA's Statement of Monetary Policy said, and that's based on interviewing home builders, et cetera, is that home builders are actually less likely to build homes now because prices are falling, in part because of these changes to the budget. So it's actually had the perverse impact of actually lowering housing construction, or it's likely to have the perverse impact of lowering housing construction rather than increasing it. Now, that's obviously bad news for home builders, but it's also bad news if you're worried about the rental market, because if we get less homes built, that means that there's going to be less housing, for renters, et cetera, which just means it'll put upward pressure on rents. We also got some interesting data on Wednesday from CBA. So CBA released their annual results, and what they actually showed is that the number of home loan applications with the CBA, and CBA is the nation's biggest housing lender, has actually fallen by about 17% versus the same time last year since the federal budget. So after the federal budget was handed down, they made these investor property tax changes, the number of mortgage applications has fallen quite significantly. And that's actually been replicated across the other banks as well. So Westpac, as well as NAB, have also reported roughly 15 to 20% declines in mortgage demand, which is obviously bad news for the housing market, or for house prices, I should say, and also I guess bad news for housing construction. And just segueing off that, the ANZ Bank has also released their latest forecast for Australian dwelling values. And ANZ Bank's actually downgraded their forecast. And they now believe that Australian home values are going to fall by 10.6% across the combined capital cities from their peak, which if that happened, that would be the biggest decline in 40 years, or at least 40 years. Actually more than 40 years, but we have about 40 years of data from Cotality. And according to Cotality, the biggest house price decline that Australia has seen in 40 years nationally was 8.2% between 2017 and 2019. And here we have ANZ predicting a 10.6% decline, albeit across the combined capital cities. So, and ANZ also forecast that Sydney dwelling values are going to fall by nearly 15% from their peak. As I said before, they've fallen by nearly 6%. So what this basically tells you, Phil, is that we're facing a pretty deep housing correction here, and it's been brought about, obviously, by the rise in interest rates, the really poor affordability that we've got after a massive run-up in house prices since COVID and before, as well as the federal government's changes to capital gains tax and negative gearing, et cetera, et cetera. So it's also bad news for renters because prices are falling, we're likely to also get less housing construction, which is what the RBA said in its statement of monetary policy. So unfortunately, we're facing a situation, if you have recently purchased a home, say under the federal government's 5% deposit scheme, you're facing a period, or if you carry a big mortgage and you're a recent purchaser, you are facing the prospect of home values falling quite significantly, and that could push some into negative equity. Obviously, if you're a renter and we build less homes, that's also bad news for you because it means that that'll put upward pressure on rents, other things equal. But there is one shining light. If you're someone who's looking to purchase and you're actually out of the housing market and you want to buy a home, you know, in the next year or two, it could actually be a pretty good time because with Sydney home values forecast to fall by nearly 15% and nearly 11% declines forecast across the combined capital cities, or 10.6%, that means that obviously housing will become more affordable if that happens. So, interesting times in the housing market, Phil.
2: Well, I just heard that I might be able to afford a house, so maybe there's a little bit of a silver lining in that cloud there.
3: That's right, mate. Look, it's always a double-sided coin, right? 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And for them, lower house prices is very good. So, you know, we've always got to take the good with the bad.
2: Where can people find the article?
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4: Okay, let's get to the news update. It's Paranormal Friday. We've got a really interesting guest this morning.
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6: Hello, I'm Jack Fenwick. The Foreign Minister will use a high-profile speech to warn calls for a monocultural Australia pose a direct threat to national security. Delivering a speech in Sydney, Penny Wong is set to take aim at Pauline Hanson's populist agenda. She'll argue turning away from multiculturalism will leave the nation isolated in an increasingly dangerous world. The opposition has offered the federal government bipartisan support to help strengthen support for domestic violence victims. Labor is developing the second National Action Plan to end abuse against women and children. The program is expected to be a key focus of National Cabinet when it meets later this month. Shadow Social Services Minister Melissa McIntosh has told Parliament the opposition supports the initiative.
7: The coalition is very willing to work with the government to prevent violence against particularly women and children. In this cost of living crisis, we're hearing more and more women are unable to leave their violent partners because they can't afford to do so.
6: Police are investigating a shooting and machete incident at a shopping centre in Melbourne's north. Craigieburn Central was placed into lockdown last night. Police received reports that shots were fired as two groups of males armed with weapons threatened each other. No injuries have been reported. Australia's bird flu cases have expanded to another state, with Tasmania recording its first infection. Every state now has at least one recorded case of bird flu. Three students from a prestigious Sydney private school have been charged with sexually assaulting a 14-year-old girl, Madeline McNeil reports.
8: Investigations began last month into reports the girl had been assaulted in an alleyway at Bondi on a Wednesday evening. 3 weeks later, police have arrested a 13-year-old boy and two 14-year-olds, all students of the elite Scots College, Sydney's most expensive all-boys school. The accused have been granted strict conditional bail to face a children's court on the 25th of August, all charged with aggravated sexual assault offences. In a statement, Scots College says it's important the investigations allowed to take its course and it would not be appropriate to comment further. Madeline McNeil reporting.
6: One of Australia's most senior Catholic clerics has been found guilty of sexually abusing young Indigenous men. A WA court has convicted the former Bishop of Broome, Christopher Saunders, with one count of sexual penetration and 12 counts of indecent assault. He's due to be sentenced at a later date. And dozens of dumped e-scooters have been exposed along the Brisbane River. Waterway cleanup organisation Ocean Crusaders have pulled around 150 scooters from the water near the city.
9: 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Now a sports update on 2CC.
6: Richmond veteran Dion Prestier is open to playing on at the third AFL club next season. The 33-year-old says he's leaving the door open despite a retirement announcement from the Tigers. Saturday's clash with the Saints will be Prestier's last in the yellow and black. The Melbourne Demons have survived a Hawthorn comeback to claim a comfortable 60-41 point win in round one of the AFLW. The Roosters have sent a warning to the rest of the league with a 12-6 point win over Penrith. Sydney claiming top spot on the ladder thanks to a daily Cherry Evans double. Roosters coach Trent Robinson says Cherry Evans has been incredible.
10: I've loved watching him play tonight, but I love watching him prepare each day.
6: And Bangladesh will begin day two of the first test against Australia at 1-96 in its first innings, trailing Australia by 102 runs.
3: 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Alexander Watson Insulation. Canberra's cold. Your house doesn't have to be.
6: Got an overnight low of -2, morning frost, partly cloudy tomorrow, a top of 16 degrees. Saturday, partly cloudy and 15 degrees. Sunday, frost in the morning, possible showers in the afternoon and 15. Monday, cloudy, 15 degrees.
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5: Coming up in a moment, because it's Paranormal Friday, we're going to talk about the Westall UFO mystery. On April the 6th, 1966, a Melbourne school was thrown into chaos when strange objects appeared in the sky. It remains one of the largest mass UFO sightings in Australian history, witnessed by more than 100 students in broad daylight. Grant Lavac is a UFO UAP researcher, and we'll talk to him about that in our segment Behind the Song this morning. We're going to talk to Ian, the guitarist from Delamitri, ahead of Delamitri's tour of Australia, and we're going to have a listen to one of the finest songs Delamitri recorded, Nothing Ever Happens, which is just a terrific song. But the backstory of the song is very interesting, and I guess, as is the case with most musical pieces, open to interpretation. That's on the way. But now,
7: oh, beautiful Lana, I told my mama.
5: I don't know why I'm playing Lana's intro. That was my fault, when I actually should be playing this intro. Lana, I hope you're okay too, though. Tracy, how are you?
8: Oh, not too bad, thanks, darling. I did a fair bit of sleeping today and feel a bit better for it, actually.
5: Good. Have you had trouble sleeping, Tracy?
8: Well, I am the world's worst sleeper, according to all my doctors.
5: Right.
8: And I know I am, because even as a child, I was the last one to go to bed.
5: But, you know, the good thing about this is that you've supplied us with years and years of your knowledge and also your positivity. And I was talking to Aussie Frank Francis a moment ago, and we were saying, you know, it's great when Tracy rings, because despite all of the adversity in your life, you're always happy and you're always positive. And you really you bring a shining light to our lives. And I don't know if anybody's ever thanked you for that, but I think now's the occasion.
8: Oh, thank you so much. Phil, Michael was, well, we're really close friends. We appreciate each other's knowledge, and likewise with you too, darling. And how about Sam, your wife? How is she?
5: Well, she's largely put me on the third place on the list of priorities after the cats. But, you know, I'm very lucky to have someone in my life who just makes me so happy. And that's what it's about, isn't it? Well, at the end of the day, you've got to have, I mean, you with Fletcher, your beautiful son, you've just got a ray of sunshine in your life too.
8: Yes, I did, actually. With all the food that they feed here, I've never so much food served up to me in my life in one day. And today I cancelled my cook lunch, and Fletcher got me a vanilla McDonald's fiction.
5: Oh, okay. He's feeding you up. He's fattening you up. You were worried about, you know, being overfed. Every time he turns up lately, he's bringing something from McDonald's or a cake for you.
8: Well, no, he didn't turn up. I had to send him home today. He was unwell. And I had to check if he was back at work today. Said he was feeling dead. So I really have no appetite.
5: And your phone's cutting out on us a little bit, Tracy. But what's the update with Fletcher and your iPad? He's coming by Monday, isn't he?
8: I think it'll be Monday, darling, because he had went home ill yesterday. There is some sort of bug going around, darling.
5: Yeah, there is, yeah.
8: Because a friend of mine, her whole family came down with us, and I don't know if it's what I had, but I was feeling off too.
5: Yeah, there's some nasty flus going around, some RSV, and you said you're not really technically minded, but whatever you just did to your phone fixed it then.
8: Oh, that's good, because I moved it at another angle.
5: Ah, well, that worked. You know, that old thing of don't move your head? Well, in this particular case, it did work. And so what's going on in terms of everything else? Have you heard from anybody in the Liberals?
8: Well, I've been hardly game to phone anybody because there's so much infighting going on at present.
5: Mm.
8: And my good friend and lawyer, he's been weekends going to Canberra and things like that. So I'll have to contact someone at the weekend, I think.
5: Yeah, of course. Let me know what you can find out too. But yeah, Melbourne Liberals in Melbourne, they're in all kinds of problems, aren't they? Having all kinds of issues.
8: They have been so bad for years. It just has not been a joke. It really hasn't. And however, these really far-right wing ones became so dominant, I have no idea.
5: What do you think? Because you've got all of this experience in politics and you've been in it for so long, and so you would have known about Pauline Hanson when the One Nation, when it started the first time round. What do you think about the success that she's having in the polls now? Is that a surprise to you, or did you think that eventually it had to come around?
8: No, I thought eventually, especially when they bought those ISIS brides back here into the country. I knew that would stir up the party. I really did.
5: Mm. And do you feel confident and happy with the direction that Australia is going in politically at the moment, or does it worry you a little bit, Tracy?
8: I am worried, to tell you the truth, because I can see World War III coming. Trump, he is really making some mistakes. I can't understand what's got into him. I really can't.
5: Yeah, I think he's in this, as far as Iran's concerned, you know, he's in a situation where everybody's trying to save face. I think he thought that it would be like Venezuela, that, you know, and of course he's got people like Pig Hegseth on the case too. You know, everybody advising him that it would have been a quick solution. It would have been over.
8: Yeah, and the CIA, they've been in there for donkey's years, according to Robert Kennedy Jr.
5: Yeah.
8: I heard him one day, and he was talking about going back to when representatives were going to Ukraine and they put in a germ warfare thing in Ukraine, the Americans, and I remember during some of Biden's ravings, he was going on about how Russia was going to release germ warfare into Ukraine.
5: And you would think, yeah, exactly. You'd think, Tracy, with, you know, you mentioned the CIA, with all of the advice that Trump is getting, you know, it's probably he's been getting some bad advice. And you know,
8: he has.
5: Yeah, and you would think that people perhaps would put their hand up and go, you know what, we told him to do this rather than him taking the full brunt of it, because at the moment, you know, anybody that's a detractor from that is saying that, you know, it's largely on him, but there are people advising him too. Tracy, I got to go. Love you so much. Have a terrific weekend. Is there anything you need?
8: No, nothing. Thank you, darling, and love to all the listeners. Take care. Have a lovely weekend.
5: Make sure you get in touch if there's anything you need. Bless you. This time next week, at least we know we can send each other emails too, because Fletcher would have fixed up that iPad for you.
8: Yes, for sure. Thank you.
5: Give him our love. Bless you, Tracy.
8: Will do. Bye, darling. Bye-bye,
5: bye. Tracy. There she is, the Queen of Oatley, Tracy. And look who else is on the phone. How are you, Glenn?
9: Oh, well, fella.
5: Good to hear from you, my friend. Look out in your letterbox, because I've got the key ring as printed by Lana. It's the first, and she only got me four of the Phil O'Neill Overnight Show key rings. She printed that on the laser 3D printer. So I've got that on the way for you, and I do apologise. It's taken me forever. By the time I wake up and I do a couple of interviews, I've missed the 5 o'clock post office. But I haven't forgotten about you, my friend.
9: That's all right. Whenever you can. I'm not crying out for it or anything like that.
5: No. Okay. Well, it's nice to hear you sounding chipper too, my friend.
9: Oh, I feel okay.
5: Good.
9: As you know, I have a long time connection to the U.S. state of Texas.
5: That's right, yeah. I've never been. Yeah. I've always wanted to go, and I think Dallas would be a really interesting place to go.
9: Funny you talk about Dallas. I was looking on the temperature scales of there at the moment for the next week. My goodness, it's going to be hot.
5: Yeah, well, it would do too. Texas or Dallas always reminds me a little bit of Canberra, where they've, and I don't know if I'm right about this, where they've grabbed this city, plonked it in the middle of the desert, and there it is. And I imagine that there's, you know, to get to Dallas, you wouldn't see much for miles and miles. A bit like when you go to Vegas. You don't see anything for miles and miles, and then all of a sudden, here you are.
9: Boom, it's there in front of you.
5: A bit like that?
9: Yeah, it's there in front of you before you know it.
5: Yeah. Nice place, though? Or is it all steel and you know, well, glass?
9: It has some terrible memories for it. That's where Rebecca died, mate.
5: Oh, I'm sorry to hear that, my friend.
9: Well, it's all right. That's where she died, in my arms, in the hospital. But anyway, the temperatures, mate, they're going to be, I think the lowest is about 38 and the highest is about 33.
5: I wonder if that's the direction that we're going to go here in summer, because you look at, you know, America and still suffering. England, of course, they've had 40 degrees. All the fires in Scotland and the fires in France, Portugal, Spain, you know, and of course, as we always know, Japan this time of the year, really, really hot. I wonder what kind of summer we're going to be in for.
9: I'd hate to think, mate.
5: Me too. Let's hope that we don't have any. You know, obviously it's inevitable in a country like Australia we'll have bushfires, but let's just hope that we don't have the kind of bushfires that we've had in previous occasions.
9: Yeah, it's going to be, overnight over there, it gets only get down to about 27, so it's a hot overnight as well.
5: Yeah, that's exactly, yeah. Well, listen, check your letterbox next week and give me a call.
9: All right, mate, I'll let you know. You did say to me before when I get it to give you a shout.
5: Please do, and I'm bloody hopeless. I've got no excuses. It's all my fault. But I promise this time next week you will have it.
9: Did you get your book up to Kim?
5: To Kim, yeah. I got the next day delivery envelope to her.
9: I tell you, it's been amazing tonight. I've been listening to the program all night. Just about everyone's been on.
5: Yeah, I know. It's been unusual. It's been a strange night tonight because we've had a couple of people who have been a bit testy, and that's fine. You can ring up and, you know, take me to task or somebody else to task. But, yeah, it's been an interesting week this week. You know, we've had a couple of shows that have been just sort of really unusual and a lot of fun. And I think we've peaked. I think we may have peaked a bit early. I think we're now all on the come down.
9: Hey, Wayne's missing. Hello to Wayne, too.
5: Yeah, bless you, Glenn. Have a good morning, my friend. Have a great weekend.
9: You too, you and Sam.
5: Thank you, mate. Appreciate that. Michael, how are you? He says, it's good to see Nicholas could fit you in into his busy schedule this morning at 2 o'clock because he was probably preparing for his rissole sandwiches. That really tickled you, didn't it, Michael? The rissole, when he said rissole sandwiches, Michael, that's going to be something you're never going to forget. Marty at Werribee, got your text earlier, mate. Thank you so much for being part of the Instagram page where, as you know, I put your Instagram. I put the text that you sent in because it just really it tickled me when you sent me such a really nice text, and I thought I'm going to put that on my Instagram page. And you became the Instagram hero on my page this week, Marty. Great to hear from you, mate. Thank you so much. And also another one that came in from Kevin too. Marion says in capitals, shouty style, "Where's Dr. Carl? When's he on? I've had enough of the politics already." Marion, he's coming up. I promise. We've got to do a bit of UFO business. Gene says, I wonder if the parents signed permission for the kids to attend the protest yesterday. Albo probably got union mates to cause trouble. If kids have been taught what they knew about Labor and that's the reason why Australia is going down the gurgler, they might have a different opinion. That text from Gene. 3:22, Friday mornings means UFOs. One of the big international and national UFO moments happened 60 years ago. We'll talk about that next.
6: Michael McLaren. Tenants are being warned to brace for rent rises of up to 15% as a direct result of the Prime Minister's investor tax changes. People with good memories will know this is what happened when Paul Keating advised Bob Hawke to do it in the 90s. They then pretty quickly had to turn it around because when the investors got out of the real estate market, there was nowhere to rent. Of course, in cities like Canberra, rents have been on a gallop for years. In what has been a very, very tight rental market, it could get tighter. That's the warning. Michael McLaren, weekdays from noon on 2CC.
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5: 25 past three. Hello, John. On the email in Balmain, feel curious as to your employment since leaving school, because I was an apprentice wood machinist. I worked in Woolworths and a telegram boy, then a postman for 22 years. I'm surprised you don't own your own home. I left school at 15, basically, long story short, as a complete failure, fails and everything. Worked as a car detailer for a little while. I worked as in a bottle shop. I took a welding course and nearly became a boilermaker welder. And then I worked in Kmart as a trolley boy in Perth. I love that job. Walking around all day collecting trolleys until Christmas when everybody wanted a trolley and I couldn't goof off anymore. And then I got into radio at 17. That was 46 years ago. And I should have saved. I've had plenty of opportunity to own a home. But instead, John, I decided to just go traveling the world and, never really settling down. And I should have bought a house and I didn't. But you know what? It's either one or the other. So, good times all round though. And I'm happy to be here, especially at 26 past three on Paranormal Friday. Thanks so much for the email there too, by the way, John. This happened on April the 6th, 1966. A Melbourne school was thrown into chaos when strange objects appeared in the sky. And it remains one of Australia's largest UFO sightings in history, witnessed by more than 100 students in broad daylight, which brings us to our Paranormal Friday guest this morning. Grant Levac is a UAP, unidentified anomalous phenomena researcher. Back in the old days, we used to call them UFOs. Also an activist and a podcaster based in Melbourne and our guest this morning for Paranormal Friday. And I'll give you the website in a moment. Thank you so much for joining us on the show, Grant.
18: Oh, you're very welcome, Phil, and thanks for having me on. So, I've had an interest in the UFO, or now referred to as unidentified anomalous phenomena, UAP topic, since I was a child. My father took me to a photo exhibition that was taking place in Sydney's Centrepoint Tower, and there were these black and white photographs of UFOs from decades past all around the walls on big canvases. And then it wasn't until I became much older as an adult or at school watching the X-Files, I guess every Wednesday, 9:30 p.m. Then you'd talk about it with your schoolmates the next day. But, it was really in my adult years and more so throughout COVID that I became a big sponge on the topic. We all had so much time in our hands at home, and I just tried to learn as much as I could from as many people as I could on the topic, because I noted that the United States, the Congress and the Department of Defense, or now Department of War, was taking this topic very seriously, and they have been doing so since 2017. And in stark contrast to that of Australia, the Australian Department of Defense's long-held position on UAP is basically move along, folks, nothing to see here. Since 1996, they've basically been of the opinion that there's no scientific or other compelling reason to devote resources into the investigation of UFOs. And the Royal Australian Air Force had a long history of investigating UFOs prior to 1996. So my interest has come from my childhood, but more so taking it seriously these days, trying to advocate for the government and the Australian Department of Defense to follow our US ally and Five Eyes partners' lead on this topic, and taking it seriously from a national security threat and safety of flight risk.
19: And of course, the biggest issue that the US government's got at the moment is to try and get their hands on the things that the private contractors are sitting on, and they just won't release.
18: Yeah, you've got two competing narratives at the moment coming out of the United States. You have the U.S. a couple of years ago, Congress congressionally mandated the implementation of an investigatory body that's run out of the Department of War called the All Domain Anomaly Resolution Office, or ARO for short. And to date, its position is it has found no verifiable evidence of any extraterrestrial visitation or technology in the US or around the globe. Now, that's a stark contrast to what we're hearing from folks that have worked in the Department of Defense, in the military, and the intelligence community, that have these impeccable credentials, whistleblowers that have testified before Congress and in closed sessions, saying that there has been a decades-long clandestine crash retrieval and reverse engineering program of non-human technology. Now, we, the general public, have not seen any evidence to really support those claims. And we're told time and time again that the evidence is classified. So it sits within the holdings of these clandestine reverse engineering and crash retrieval programs. And they're trying to move Congress along to try and get to the bottom of these claims, these fantastical claims that have been put out now for many, many years.
19: Let's talk about one of the most important UFO experiences, at least from an Australian perspective. And this goes back to the Melbourne school thrown into chaos, April 6, 1966. And this is the Westall UFO mystery.
18: Yes, the Westall flying saucer incident is actually 60 years this year. So it just celebrated its 60th anniversary on the 6th of April. And I've just come back from a four-day event in Cardwell, Queensland, where a number of UAP UFO researchers kind of gathered to present and share their research with the public. And I gave a talk on the Westall flying saucer incident of the 6th of April, 1966. Now, it's a truly fascinating, unsolved UFO mystery. Over 200 witnesses, one of the largest mass sightings on record to date. It occurred in broad daylight. School students, as well as teachers, as well as members of the general public, observed between 1 and 3, it's a bit ambiguous as to how many there were, 1 and 3 anomalous objects hovering and moving in ways above their school in the sky above Westall High School, moving in ways which these students and teachers were not able to readily explain. What's very fascinating about and frustrating about the Westall case is 60 years on, the Australian government, the Australian Department of Defence, has never offered any explanation or provided any documentary evidence for what the witnesses saw. Nor has the government or Department of Defence provided an explanation for why there was a rapid military response on the day, why evidence was confiscated, why witnesses were intimidated and told to shut up about what they saw, and why a comprehensive report that was compiled by the then Department of Supply has never seen the light of day. It's never been released to the Australian public. And one must ask the question, why? If it was something that was so prosaic as an off-course or errant high-altitude balloon, which has been one of the hypotheses that's been put forward, then the Australian government should come clean, be transparent, and provide answers to the witnesses that have lived with their experiences and the stigma associated with it for 60 years.
19: What happened on that morning?
18: At around about 10:15, 10:20 a.m. at recess, a female student ran into one of the classrooms, a science class that was being led by a young science teacher, Andrew Greenwood, who's sadly since passed away. And she shouted, Mr. Greenwood, there's flying saucer. And out in the sports oval, there was a PE class that was taking place. And these PE students were looking up in the sky and observed an object that many of them recounted resembled the shape of a flying saucer. And then when the school recess bell, there's a mass exodus of students onto the sports oval, upwards of 200 students. So, literally almost half the school were observing between 1 and 3 anomalous objects in the sky. And before long, there were 5 light aircraft, 5 Cessna-type planes that appeared to, in a game of cat and mouse, try to chase or come close to one of these anomalous objects. One of the objects was reported to have descended to a densely wooded area known as the Grange, about a kilometre south of the school, where a lot of students practice their cross-country runs. And this object was reported to have landed or come into close contact with the ground and then shot off at a ridiculous rate of speed into the sky and was not seen again. And then immediately after that, within 20 to 40 minutes, you have a rapid military response on site. Areas were cordoned off. The students were told to shut up about what they saw. The headmaster, Principal Frank Zambleby, called a very special assembly and instructed the students to not talk about it. And later in the day, you had GTV 9, Channel 9, on site doing a news report. And Sir Eric Pearce, reputable newsreader of the day, spoke to it in a newsreel that was aired that evening. Now, that newsreel has since disappeared, has never seen the light of day. It could be intentional, it could be unintentional, but there are all these lingering questions that surround the Westall case as to why 60 years on, there has never been any explanation provided or any documentary evidence released.
19: I saw the ABC Australian story about this. We've still got people that were there at the time who were kids telling the same story and are absolutely convinced that what they saw was real.
18: Absolutely. I mean, I've had an opportunity to interview a number of the primary witnesses in long form format. I did a documentary a few years ago, one of many documentaries that's been done on the Westall case. And all you need to do is just look these witnesses in the eye, and it's incredibly, they're incredibly sincere and compelling in what they recall and what they recount. And you're right, for many of them, the core story of what they saw has not changed over the decades. Obviously, minor details, was it at 10:15 or was it 11:15, or you know, they can't quite remember some of the finer details, but the core story is consistent across many of the witnesses that principal investigator and researcher Shane Ryan has been able to uncover over the years. He's been a real advocate for having witnesses come forward and feel comfortable to share what they saw. So it's just so frustrating that, you know, the Australian government, Department of Defence, at the moment, for example, you know, last year I submitted a petition to the House of Representatives asking for an independent inquiry to be conducted on the Westall case, so the witnesses could get some closure after 60 years of their experience, and for the general public to finally get some answers, some truth on what happened that day. That petition secured 831 signatures and was referred from the petitions committee to the Minister for Defence, Richard Marles, on the 25th of October of last year. Now, 10 months on, the Minister for Defence has not bothered to respond to that petition, which is, there's an expectation that ministers respond within 90 days. So why has Richard Marles not responded to that petition? It's a bit of a slap in the face to the witnesses that experienced something extraordinary on that day.
19: Tell us about the Unexplained Rundown, the website.
18: Yeah, so the Unexplained Rundown, it's a monthly podcast that I do. Basically, my research is heavily focused on government documentation and engaging my elected representatives. We've just lost, unfortunately, a staunch ally and advocate for the UAP conversation in an Australian context. Senator Peter Whish-Wilson retires from federal service this month, so he's been a wonderful advocate. And I really, using my right to information, I use the Freedom of Information Act, both in Australia and the United States, to try and secure documents for release that will give us a bit of an insight into the mindset of the Australian Department of Defence as to why they're so reticent to engage publicly on this topic and follow the US's lead. So the Unexplained Rundown, just a monthly podcast that I do on Spotify and YouTube. If people are interested to follow my research and journey, they're certainly welcome to.
19: That's fantastic. We'll keep in touch and get you back on the show. Grant, really nice to talk to you. Thank you so much.
18: You're very welcome. Thanks for your time.
5: 22 minutes to four. That is our UFO Paranormal Friday for this morning. Behind the Song's coming up, and I've got a really great song from a band who'll be touring soon. That's on the way.
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5: 19 to 4, time for some music. Delamitri are our guests for Behind the Song this morning. They're about to tour Australia and we're going to be playing this song and getting the story behind it too. And Nothing Ever Happens from Delamitri. It's a terrific song. And Ian Harvey is the guitarist from Delamitri. As I said, it's their four decades of the greatest hits tour and I'll give you the details about that in just a moment. But I was saying this to Ian when I had a chat with him the other day. I said I didn't realise that it's been 40 years. I always thought that Delamitri were more of a 90s band.
23: Well, the Christmas record came out in 1984, so that's the 40 years. There wasn't really any hits off the first record, so maybe that's slightly disingenuous to say it's 40 years of hits. It's probably
19: Then again, there goes the four decades of the greatest hits album tour. I mean, it's too late now. The artwork's already done.
23: The first big hit was in 1989, 1990, so that's 36 years, that's close enough.
19: And that was actually a really interesting decade for you, the 90s, which is probably why I'm thinking of a 90s period, because that's when
23: that's when we came to most people's attention.
19: I was not aware, though, that you'd done seven studio albums.
23: Yeah, no, absolutely. I mean, that's a proper body of work. Many studio albums is Bob Dylan made, though. You figure, oh, God, I need to crack on. Bob Dylan's probably made 40 studio albums. But anyway, yes, sounds amazing. Absolutely.
19: What happened with the hiatus? Did you need a break?
23: The records industry collapsed around us. We kind of found ourselves signing to a record company that wasn't actually interested in putting the records out. So that kind of posed things to grind to a halt. Just as Oscar Peace is like, well, the phone just stopped ringing. Like, nothing happened apart from the phone stopped ringing in, 2002, about the middle of September. But it wasn't fatal. Justin made a couple of solo records. We were kind of in a position to, we didn't actually tour, but Justin and I were still working together and kind of thinking about what we were doing together. It was kind of forced upon us, the hiatus, but it didn't kill us.
19: And it's such a strange thing to happen for a band that had so much success and so much influence too. I can hear parts of Delamitri in bands from Idlewild to Glass Vegas. There are so many bands that you'd influenced.
23: I know what you're saying, and I do sometimes think that. I don't know if I would sort of stick my neck out and say, yes, they were influenced by us. But yeah, I can totally accept that. And I think it probably is the case.
19: With the songwriting of Delamitri, it was always existential.

0: There should be a mid late there, should be a chorus there, just like, you know what? Let's just, that works. That feels good. That makes sense to the lyrics. Let's do that rather than trying to sort of make sure it sounds like a classic song. I think that's a kind of freedom, and that probably comes from just being a bit older and a bit less uptight.
1: I'm going to play Nothing Ever Happens, which is a really great song. But also, you know, it could be a metaphor, and it is a metaphor for so many things. As somebody who's, you know, played music on the radio, you know, I return the needle to the start of the song and then we all sing along like before.
0: Yeah.
1: You know, you could get that inference from it. But then I'm led to believe you've got other meanings behind it, a comment on Thatcherism, a revolutionary song.
0: Yeah, totally.
1: A lot of people would have different interpretations of this one.
0: Yeah, I mean, I think it's quite straightforward. I mean, it's one of the most political song, or obviously political song we've written. We always kind of steered away from it. There's some quite political lines in Kiss's Thing Goodbye. I mean, there's this stuff strewn around, but Nothing Ever Happens is a weird one. Well, his theme is much more on its sleeve, I think, than some of the other songs. I mean, it's quite straightforwardly about, it felt to be in Britain during those Thatcher years, if you weren't in the city, if you weren't making money, if you weren't, you know, if you did still have a stake in a socialist Britain, which people still did, still do, you know, Britain felt like a very weird place in that Thatcher revolution. Which is very much what the song's about.
1: It's such an interesting song because you talk about closed circuit cameras in department stores. There's a feeling of alienation about it. But also, you know, Martians landing at the car park and no one would care. So there's that sort of, I think I've read somewhere it's people sleepwalking through life and just how disassociated we become with life.
0: Yes. I mean, that's definitely in the song. Absolutely. Absolutely. A lot of that alienation did come from that sort of political and cultural turn that happened in the UK, you know, during the Thatcher period, you know, from 79 to, I don't know, through to the mid-80s. It was quite an alienating place for a lot of people.
1: Would you have considered yourself to be a political voice as far as the band's concerned, or were you just reflecting what was going on around you?
0: We've always been politically minded and active, but we've never wanted that to be, you know, first and foremost in the way that we write and in the way that we perform. There was a lot of that going on at the time in the UK, for similar reasons, you know, as a kind of kickback against what was happening in the country. Justin and I always felt uneasy about that, about sort of hanging music on a political peg. I think in some ways you can be more, speak to people a bit more deeply and sort of cross culturally if you're not so confrontational with it. You're really just flagging up the alienation. You can make people think about things in a different way. There's a lot of politics in the lyrics without us ever having been a political band.
1: Oh, it's a terrific song. I'm going to play it right now. So you'll be here in February, March next year. When's the album coming out?
0: We're hoping to get it out before the end of this year, but we're still making it. So it should have been released by that point, maybe early next year. But we're starting to finish tracks now and starting to think about how we're going to release it.
1: Great. Well, there's some more songs for us to sing along to on the past to present, 3 or 4 decades, depending on when you jumped on the bus.
0: 3 and a half.
1: Yeah, 3 and a half. I'll meet you in the middle.
0: Cheers.
1: There he is, the guitarist for Delamitri, Ian Harvey. The song's called Nothing Ever Happens. It's behind the song, and I'll get to it right after this, and I'll give you the tour dates at 11 to 4.
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7: 8 minutes to four. Ian Harvey, guitarist of Delamitri, was our guest this morning for Behind the Song. You can see Delamitri next year in Brisbane on the 3rd of March, Wednesday, Fortitude Music Hall, and on Thursday, the 4th of March at the Enmore Theatre in Sydney. What an interesting story behind the song. Things that I never knew about it. I can't wait to play it. Here it is. Behind the Song, Nothing Ever Happens from Delamitri.

0: Amazing song, and consider that that was written all that time ago, nearly 40 years ago, and how relevant the lyrics of that song are to us in society today. Delamitri touring in March next year, and that's our Behind the Song this week. Nothing ever happens. Coming up to the news at 4 to 4, we'll get to the headlines, the front page of the newspapers after that. Come on, come
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0: Gillian. Oops. Sorry. Gillian, I'm glad you really enjoyed that song too. Thank you so much for the text. It was absolutely amazing to play. Let's get to the news.
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12: Hello, I'm Jack Fenwick. The federal government and opposition have joined forces in the fight to end domestic and family violence. Labor is developing the second national action plan to end abuse against women and children. The strategy follows the government pledging additional funds to support housing for domestic violence victims. Both sides of politics have committed to listening more to children when addressing these issues. The opposition is calling for the federal government to launch an immediate safety audit on its cheaper home batteries program. There's claims a surge in demand has allowed dodgy installers to infiltrate the program. Shadow Energy Minister Dan Tehan says the program was rushed, leaving consumers without proper protections.
13: Chris Bowen was more interested in getting T-shirts printed about his home battery scheme than he was in running out the program in a thorough, proper and safe way that was value for the Australian taxpayer.
12: Seven teenagers have been charged with murder, the youngest just 14, following the death of an assault victim. Amy Drew has more.
14: The group, two girls and five boys, were initially charged with offences including robbery in company and grievous bodily harm after a 27-year-old man was allegedly attacked in Kelvin Grove last month, his ute stolen. The victim suffered life-threatening injuries, dying in hospital almost 2 weeks later. Police confirmed their charges would be upgraded to one count of murder. Investigations continue with detectives issuing an appeal for two potential witnesses who were seen driving in the area at the time to come forward. Amy Drew, Brisbane.
12: One of Australia's most senior Catholic clerics has been found guilty of sexually abusing young Indigenous men. A WA court has convicted former Bishop of Broome, Christopher Saunders, with one count of sexual penetration and 12 counts of indecent assault. Detective Sergeant Andrew Broadley from WA Police says it's a relief to reach a verdict for the complainants.
15: We recognise the significance of the verdict today for those involved. We really acknowledge and thank the complainants and the many witnesses in this case who showed tremendous courage in coming forward.
12: New data centres built in Australia will be banned from using large volumes of drinking water under proposed federal government rules. Under the proposal set to be presented to state environment ministers today, data centres will have to prioritise the use of recycled water and pay for new public infrastructure needed to meet their water needs. And Australia's bird flu cases have expanded to another state, with Tasmania recording its first infection.
16: For Canberra's best coverage of the NRL, join the Continuous Call team every Saturday and Sunday from 1pm. Now a sports update on 2CC.
12: Fremantle will regain skipper Alex Pearce for tonight's clash against the Crows, but they'll be missing young gun Murphy Reid, who hasn't recovered from a groin injury. In the AFLW, Melbourne have held off a defiant Hawthorn side to claim a 60-41 point win at Icon Park. The Roosters are a game clear on top of the NRL ladder after a 12-6 point win over Penrith. Roosters coach Trent Robinson says it was a strong performance overall.
17: We moved well, we defended well, but we attacked in defence. I thought we moved off the line really well, and I thought we pressured well and tackled well. And
12: Bangladesh will begin day two of the first test against Australia at 1-94 in its first innings, trailing the hosts by 102 runs. And Super Netball's highest ever points scorer, Janiel Fowler-Nembhard, has re-signed with the West Coast Fever.
9: 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Alexander Watson Insulation. Canberra's cold. Your house doesn't have to be.
18: Got an overnight low of -2, morning frost, partly cloudy tomorrow, a top of 16 degrees. Saturday, partly cloudy and 15 degrees. Sunday, frost in the morning, possible showers in the afternoon and 15. Monday, cloudy, 15 degrees.
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1: Okay, 0460 873 873 on the text. Let me get to a couple of texts, and also I've got some people on the phone, and then we'll get to the front page of the newspapers. Where's Dr. Carl been? I've had a lot of texts asking me that question. Well, you've come to the right place at the right time. He's on the way. Jerry said, Phil, you were talking with your paranormal segment this morning about the alleged Westall UFO incident, which occurred shortly after the transition to decimal currency on the 14th of February 1966. Phil, I lived in Melbourne and was heavily involved in the conversion of computer systems, so perhaps that's why I have absolutely no memory of this alleged sighting, says Jerry. Incidentally, I don't know if you have to use the word alleged if you're talking about UFOs. I mean, I'd appreciate it if you did. It's good that you, if you did, but you don't have to, because I don't think if there were any aliens, they would say, well, hang on, you didn't use the word alleged. And also that brings me to Paul, who's on the phone this morning in Brisbane. Hey, Paul, you've also got some information about that incident that happened 60 years ago.
2: Yeah, g'day, Phil. That alleged sighting had at least 160 witnesses. I was very interested in this. I was learning to fly at Moorabbin, just very close to that incident in Westall High School. And I started flying in 65 and 66 at Moorabbin. And I went on for a career in aviation. I was with airlines for 25 years. So I went down to that talk. I'm pretty sure it was Sunday, April the 12th. They had very credible witnesses, all very sincere. They know what they saw. They know what they didn't see. They were very adamant, particularly with, you know, weather balloons and all sorts of stuff that was put up. But there was one fellow that wasn't a school student there. His name was Paul Smith, and he was working in a adjacent market garden, and he said his back was aching a little bit, and he stood up and he saw the UFO. Well, they certainly reported up to three of them. Some saw two, some only saw one, but there were certainly three reported. But he saw it, he watched it, and he gave quite an interesting description. He said he saw an unusual object hover above the power lines. There were high-tension power lines there, change colour and become translucent, and then it just disappeared. Now, that struck a chord with me, because I read a book by Francis Chichester some years ago, and he did a flight, the first flight ever from New Zealand, Norfolk Island, Lord Howe Island, to Sydney. It was the first one to cross the Tasman that way in an old gypsy moth, the predecessor of a tiger moth. And that was on June the 10th, 1931. And he reported seeing a UFO on his way across. And he said seeing bright, erratic flashes of light, followed by a dull, grey-white, pearl-shaped object that vanished and reappeared before turning translucent and dissolving entirely. So that's, I've found his statement on YouTube, telling in a couple of minutes what he saw and what happened. So I found those two descriptions very similar and quite interesting. I spoke to Paul after the talk and I told him about this. So that's, it was, the other one was Mr. Greenwood, the sign teacher, and he's on YouTube as well.
1: Yeah, he was also featured. Yeah, he was featured in the ABC Australian story about that too, Paul. And if anybody wants to go back and have a look at that, the Australian story did a big thing about that. Paul, you're right, though. And here we are 60 years down the track, and we're still talking about it, but also the witnesses that saw it 60 years afterwards are still saying, well, what we saw, we stand by. You know, you'd think if you're carrying that for 60 years, you would either emphatically believe in what you saw, or you'd go, okay, maybe I'm not so sure, but people are sticking to their stories. Appreciate that. Thank you so much, Paul, who sent that through. Can I get to Julia as well before we go to the front page of the papers, because we're still talking about melons. It's got to be the absolute end of it, though. Has anybody ever tasted a crown melon? Has anybody ever been able to buy one in Australia? This is what Julia says, because I was reading about why they're so prized and the effort, time and energy it takes for a farmer to grow them. Only one per vine, and they have maximum sweetness. I think at the end of this week, we're never going to talk about melons again. The melon has truly well and truly become squeezed. There's nothing left in there to squeeze anymore, except, as we found out this morning, with a bit of a tribute to old dogs and children and watermelon wine. I think that's probably a good way, with Tom T. Hall, to wrap up the week of the melons, right?

0: children and watermelon wine.
1: I can't imagine this time next week we'll be talking, well, I hope this time next week we're not talking about melons. Even Ben Fordham on Sydney's Best Breakfast on 2GB yesterday morning was saying, oh, we're still talking about the melons. Let's move on to other things. No melons on the front page of the papers. Let's get to the Australian, though. They have this story that falling productivity has left Australia's average real earnings going backwards by as much as 1.4% in the past year and 5% since the Albanese government came to office, devastating Jim Chalmers' key benchmark for economic management. But nonetheless, you can still blame the Iran conflict. I'm sure that'll come up. Courier Mail has a couple of stories for us. Hundreds of school students converged on the Brisbane CBD. It happened in Brisbane yesterday as well to protest against One Nation. That was yesterday, skipping school and waving placards. That's one story on the front page of the Courier Mail. And the other one is this. So they're not going to get their Trump Tower, unfortunately, on the Gold Coast. However, Dr. Jerry Schwartz, who owns the Hilton and Paradise Resort on the Gold Coast, has submitted plans for a gold pyramid in Surfers Paradise. Well, why not? They've got a big pyramid in Las Vegas. And of course, you know, it's the Las Vegas of Bris Vegas. So why not have a gold pyramid on the Gold Coast? I'm all for it myself. Front page of The Age. Labor would send out more immigration officers to try and deport visa overstayers under a proposed element of the Prime Minister Anthony Albanese's plan to overhaul the country's migration program. So the government's considering to boost the enforcement operations to put more effort into tracking down overstayers, many of whom are former students or temporary workers who may have exhausted legal options to remain. Strange that that'd be happening now while a certain other party has been bringing up that particular issue. Oh, not saying they're jumping on the bandwagon, just putting it out there. Front page of the Daily Telegraph. The deaths of more than 60 Australians are suspected to be linked to the popular weight loss drugs in a major wake-up call to users. A further 2,800 people are believed to have suffered severe side effects from the drugs, which have entered the mainstream after being championed by some celebrities as a silver bullet dieting fix, the Telegraph investigation can reveal. Again, you know, if you see an influencer on social media and they're the ones advocating and telling you you can lose weight by using a certain product, you'd have to think to yourself, well, hang on, are you actually a doctor? Have you ever bought anything because it's been suggested by a celebrity? Because my wife Sam got me the Johnny Depp aftershave 1 year because, you know, she thought she liked Johnny Depp, so she thought I might like it. And walking around telling everybody that I'm wearing sausage, saying, what's that aftershave you're wearing, Phil? That smells all right. I go, yeah, it's sausage. Until eventually somebody said, oh, you mean Sauvage? I thought it was pronounced sausage. Herald Sun. Almost $600,000 was approved for coffee machines and beans for a public sector agency under Baron Carroll's watch, despite the new premier's insistence that he's always treated public money with respect and responsibility and also very carefully. Maybe he just likes coffee. Front page of the Sydney Morning Herald. Investigators are probing the third safety incident at Sydney Airport in less than 3 weeks after a Virgin plane was forced to abort takeoff after discovering a Qantas plane on its runway. The Australian Transport Safety Bureau says the investigation, which is a runway incursion and rejected takeoff of the Virgin Australia's flight VA555 from Sydney to Perth, and also you've got the Qantas flight QF728 from Sydney to Ayers Rock Airport. So they're looking into that and how that happened. Fortunately, no major incidents, which is good. Advertiser, Adelaide Advertiser, a locum doctor has been banned by a tribunal for having contact with female patients after a woman claimed he raped her when he attended her home to provide a medical certificate. That's the Adelaide Advertiser. And one more for you here, the Financial Review. A sharp slowdown in the country's real estate market has sent investors rushing towards Australian listed exchange traded funds, with a record $6.8 billion poured into index tracking products last month alone. That's your update on the front page page of the newspapers. We'll get more on the finance and how we ended the week when we have a look at something for the weekend, which is on the way in the next hour. We'll talk to Shane from AMP Finance, but we'll also talk to Shane about the movies. There's a couple of good ones in the cinema. We're going to enjoy the weekend sport with Spiro. We've got the fishing update as well from Steve from Ozfish. Sam's got your gig guide and the all-important weekend weather coming up. It's 18 minutes past four.
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3: 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Now, the AMP's chief economist is warning that collapsing confidence could choke off new supply and send rents soaring nationwide. Westpac's mortgage applications have plummeted by 20%. There are no positives with these tax changes, and the knock-on effect is being felt right across this country.
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1: 21 minutes past four. We'll get to the news headlines in just a moment. Terry on the text on 0460 873 873 just said, since when did 3 litres of Coles home brand milk cost $5.15? Cost of living crisis might just have got real. But that goes back to, you know, how we often ask questions to prime ministers and politicians about such things as, how much does it cost you for milk? And I've got an idea here, but this also ties in with Pauline Hanson having a chat on News 24 to Chris Kenny, where she said she was hit with a gotcha moment. Let's have a listen to the audio of that.
9: If you were Prime Minister, you'd have to get involved in a lot of foreign policy. All Prime Ministers do. You'd have to engage with our region. How would you go engaging with Southeast Asia in particular?
10: Oh, no problem.
9: So if you became Prime Minister, wouldn't you want to visit Jakarta fairly quickly and meet with the President there?
10: I don't know if I'd say I want to...
9: You know, isn't Indonesia one of our most important partners?
10: It is one of our most important partners. Chris and I don't have a problem with that.
9: Do you know who the President is?
10: No, I don't know his name. I can't remember his name.
9: You can't remember the name of the president of Indonesia?
10: Indonesia? No, I can't.
9: What about the Prime Minister of Japan?
10: I can't say.
9: You can't remember her name either?
10: Yeah.
9: You could tell us who the president of China is?
10: Xi Jinping.
9: That's one out of three.
10: Yeah.
9: This will be a big learning curve for you, wouldn't it?
10: Well, look, I know her name. Do I remember a Japanese name? No, I don't. I'm not in position. I'm not Prime Minister, am I?
1: We talked about that this morning and whether or not if you're aspiring Prime Minister or a politician that should know that, should you know the names of our clearest neighbours, leaders. However, Chris Kenny, a lot of people said, was also somewhat of a lefty by the way he did that, what was described by Pauline Hanson as a gotcha question.
10: Chris, and I'll tell the people now, I don't know if you're going to put it in the interview, but you attempted to get me on a gotcha moment. And, you know, to ask me who was the Prime Minister of Indonesia and who's the Prime Minister of Japan. And I knew it was Takahashi, but I couldn't think of her name. And the whole fact is, you know, I'm fed up with these gotcha moments.
1: However, and here's what the point I'm getting to here, incidentally, in a roundabout way, is why hasn't anybody asked the Prime Minister, Anthony Albanese, how much melons cost? Because I feel that that would be a really good way of wrapping up this whole week. And it would be also another way of saying, well, you represent Australia and you are supposedly the man of the people. How much is a melon? I got no idea, incidentally, if you were to ask me. Ballpark figure, $2, $2.50, Aussie Frank, Mad Max, $3 for a melon. $4.50? I honestly have no idea. Incidentally, Pauline Hanson was talking about Chris Bowen with Carl Stefanovic. So I've listened to a bit of that too.
10: I am on camera here, so I do have to control my views. But he's the biggest wanker, he really is, in the Albanese government. And there's him, Tony Burke, and of course our Prime Minister. Honestly, I've never met so many deadbeats who have no idea about what is happening in this country with the policies they keep pushing, which is destroying our nation.
1: Anybody have a guess before you know the answer without Googling it on the text? And then I do have a fairly definitive answer from Aussie Frank on how much a melon actually cost, because I assume that you would buy melons individually. Is that right? Is that what you Googled? Melons individually, Aussie Frank? A whole or a half? Now, let's make it a whole. Okay, so how much, on a guess, on the text, 0460 873 873, and I've got no idea. I would say $4.50, but I would no idea how much a melon costs. Text it through, what you think, and then we'll give you a definitive answer after we have a chat with Sarah Swain with the travel. How are you?
11: Hello, I'm good. How are you?
12: Good. A lot of people talking about Jetstar's new carry-on policy, and they're not happy about this.
11: Absolutely. It's proved pretty controversial, hasn't it? So it was last week Jetstar announced it's going to basically start charging for overhead baggage storage.
12: How much are they going to charge and what leeway do you have?
11: You used to be able to bring 7 kilograms, which I don't know if you ever fly Jetstar, but they can be very diligent at checking that.
12: Yeah.
11: I found all the stuff that I once turfed out at Hobart Airport.
12: We had somebody come around while we were still sitting in the departure lounge with a scale, and I think we were over. Yes. We had to pay about $75 or something.
11: That's what they do. I had to ditch all the wine that I'd brought with me to take home. So, yeah, they like to do that.
12: Wow, that was a sacrifice.
11: Exactly. But now, it's from February 2nd next year, you're only allowed to bring one bag which fits under the seat. So basically, your handbag, your backpack, your laptop, anything else you have to pay for. And it starts at $25 one way, and it will obviously go higher the longer you're flying, and that means that you get a spot in the overhead storage locker.
12: Do you think it will free up the storage lockers?
11: I think people will be reluctant to pay, but like everything these days, they like to charge for everything extra. But also, I think maybe it'll make people think about what they can and can't bring, because, you know, everybody likes to squeeze in as much as they can. And yeah, it does get quite annoying when you can't fit your things in the overhead overhead locker.
12: Yeah, we've all been oversized bag judges. Let's be honest about that, though. We've all sat on the plane and thought, "Are you kidding? I can't believe they can't get. Don't touch my bag."
11: Absolutely. Do you know what the worst thing is? I notice people when people just put their coat or their little handbag in the overhead locker rather than putting it in the seat in front of them. It's going to put an end to that. I'm quite happy about it.
12: No, I think that's a good idea too. Although, again, you are going to find yourself in a situation where 7Ks is just going to go over very quickly.
11: Yes, you won't be having a weight limit. That is the thing. It's going to be a size limit. So you'll pay for it, basically. Anything extra that you want to take will be an extra charge. So, I mean, I guess it's a low-cost airline, but it's just one of those extra things that you're going to have to pay for. So you can now take up to 10 kilograms.
12: And so is that one bag each?
11: You can pay for however many you want, but basically you can get these priority carry-on spots, they're going to be called, and you also get to get on first, which means you obviously get to put your bag in the locker first. Obviously be an issue.
12: What a luxury that is.
11: It's not going to be a shamble.
12: A bag per person or a bag per family?
11: It would be per person. You just pay for it in your fare. Like if you want to pay to book your seat or anything like that, you'll just pay for it per person.
12: And with the priority get on, how much does that cost?
11: So it's included. You have it as part of the extra bag. So it starts at $25 for a one way.
12: Okay. So for the 25 extra on top of this, you get the priority boarding and you get the extra baggage.
11: That's right. But obviously that's one way, and it's going to go up if you're going all the way to Cairns. For example, it's going to be a little bit more than it is going to Melbourne.
12: Oh, that's interesting, isn't it? That's an interesting little addendum there that they managed to get in.
11: Yeah, it's going to be controversial. Time will tell in February what's going to happen. It will be interesting to see. And already got a flight booked for next year. You will get a one-time priority carry-on upgrade for free. But if you're making a new booking now, something you're going to have to think about.
12: You know, that means that your bag is actually paying per mile or per kilometre.
11: Absolutely. Nobody goes for free, not even your bag.
12: However, there is that ability to have the smugness when they say board, priority people allowed to board now. There's an element of that.
11: Yes, all those people who like to line up and try and get first in the queue, well, you're just going to have to push past them, aren't you?
12: I better get myself the priority boarding outfit then for whenever I go anywhere. Happy travels. I'll talk to you next week.
11: Thank you.
1: There she is, senior journalist in Nine News and Travel at Nine, and that is Sarah Swain. She'll be joining us next week. It's 4:30. Keep the guesses coming through for the price of melons. Obviously, I have some grown men who are acting like 15-year-old boys like the Prime Minister with their answers. But, yeah, a couple of people who got close to it. How much would you pay for a melon? And I'm still saying, I think I said about $4.50. We'll have a definitive answer for you, but give me your text on 0460 873 873. I should have done this as a prize close. This person to it gets a free melon, and I'll give you the answer to that after we get to the news update.
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1: and we'll start as we always do in Sydney in the 2GB newsroom. Good morning to Dusty Fitzpatrick.
13: Good morning, Phil. Investigators are looking into a third safety incident at Sydney Airport in as many weeks. The ATSB says a Virgin plane was forced to abort takeoff on Sunday when it discovered a Qantas aircraft on its runway. A man's been charged over a fatal boat capsize on the northern New South Wales coast. A man and woman in their 50s were killed when the vessel tipped while crossing a coastal bar at Yamba in March. And Western Sydney mayors will meet today to call for greater investment in transport links for the region. The group will join both the Transport and Shadow Transport Ministers at the forum in Penrith. Thanks, Phil. That's the latest from Sydney.
1: And from Sydney to Brisbane, the 4BC Newsroom. Good morning, Chloe Affleck.
14: Good morning. A baby has been born in the driveway of the Browns Plains police station. Officers were flagged down by the man on Tuesday morning to find a 22-year-old woman in the late stages of labour after the pair failed to make it to the hospital. Both the mother and the baby girl are healthy and well. A teenager has been rushed to hospital following a stabbing in North Brisbane. The 16-year-old sustained a wound to his stomach following an altercation outside of a McDonald's in Albany Creek. A 17-year-old boy is speaking speaking with police. And Queensland wages are rising faster than anywhere else in the country. Australian Bureau of Statistics data reveals wages were up 1.8% last month, bringing annual growth to 4.5%. And that's the latest from Brisbane.
1: Thank you, Chloe, and also Dusty. Both the 2GB and 4BC full news bulletin update in about 27 minutes' time, which makes it 4:33.
2: And now, a sports update.
1: So the Roosters have had one hand on the minor premiership after the Daly Cherry Evans double. So that led them to a statement win over Penrith. And we didn't tip this, did we? Crikey, I hope that Clinton Maynard didn't get it right either. Just a day after he was linked with a shock move to the Super League. That's Daly Cherry Evans too, by the way. Trent Robinson's side now sits alone on top of the table. 2 points clear of the Panthers after they outlasted them 12-6. With the famed Bondi Wall returning a month out from the finals. The Roosters had lost 12 of their past 13 against the Premiership favourites, but made a mockery of the record to book one of their toughest wins of the season without fullback James Tedesco. This was a Roosters performance reminiscent of their back-to-back titles in 2018 and 2019, with no team able to match them if they continue to defend like this. Tonight, Sea Eagles host the Dolphins, while the Bulldogs and the Rabbitohs clash at Acor Stadium in Sydney. Acor Stadium, I beg your pardon, and hopefully there'll be some wins for Michael and our footy tipper. Okay, how much is a melon? Why didn't anybody ask the Prime Minister that? Because you could have got him on a gotcha question. But a couple of texts. This one from Dennis. With regards to Albo's melons gifted by the Japanese PM, try anything upwards of 20K. But Albo kept them to himself and mocked her. Well, I was more just talking about the individual melons. And I'm not making a pun there. Although every truck driver in town is by the text. This one from Kerry, who says, remember when Albanese was asked, what's the current cash rate? Don't know. What's the unemployment rate? Don't know. That was right before the 2022 election. They were important questions. This one that came in from Melissa. Well, at least $6 or $7 for a rock melon. At the moment, a whole watermelon will cost you over $30 as they're out of season. Is that right? Because Aussie Frank Googled something for me and I'm taking his cost of a watermelon as sacrosanct. Prue McSween, my radio girlfriend, says, Phil, the cost of melons is hopefully Albanese's prime ministership. This one came in from Gary. And Gary, well, Dalba, I think you're the closest with this. Phil, a melon is $3.90. This one from Gary says, you can get melons, $450. To $5. Phil, I've got melons, $450 to $5. Gary, I don't even know what you mean by that, but anyway, I'm going to take it as okay. Here we get to the truckies. This one from Keith. Those Japanese melons can be north of $15,000. I know where you're going, Keith. And you too, Adam. You're grown men. The question is, how much would it cost for two melons? I suppose it depends on how big they are. You're grown men, your parents. Have a look at yourself in your rearview mirror. I think we probably got to as close as we can get with Gary. It cost, according to the rock melon price that Aussie Frank has Googled, is anywhere between $4.50 to $7. So the Prime Minister, if he was asked that and gave that answer, would then, I think, be allowed to move on from the watermelon question. But that's quite a change in price too, isn't it? $4.50 to $7. If we can take anything away from the week we've had, it's always check and shop around if you want to get the cheapest melons. 26 to 5.
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1: 21 minutes to four. Now, Aussie Frank, the producer, wants to talk about what the cost of the melons that the Japanese Prime Minister brought, who were brought over as a gift, cost about $15,000. He says, so Michael's right. Now, you've missed the point I was trying to make, was that how much is a melon in a supermarket? I'm sick of melons. If I don't ever talk about melons again in my life, it'll still be too soon. 21 to 5. Mind you, it's been a bit of a week of disappointment because a couple of days ago, there was this internet thing that said that a thing called Project Anchor was going to happen. Don't know if you knew about this. And that Earth would lose gravity for 7 seconds. And it never happened because it was never going to happen. NASA said, don't be ridiculous. This is obviously never going to happen. But we had a possibility of losing gravity show the other morning, 12:33 in the morning, where we had listeners calling through from all four corners of the globe. Nobody lost any gravity, but I wanted to discuss that anyway with Dr. Carl Krasinski. And in fact, one particular theory we came up with. How are you then?
21: Yeah, so Peachy Keen, Dr. Phil?
12: It's great to talk to you, but I do have an element of disappointment because Project Anchor, we're all ready to go and a bit of a letdown without gravity.
21: Yeah, what is this Project Anchor of which you speak?
12: So Project Anchor, the internet hoax, the conspiracy theory, Earth will experience a 7-second gravity blackout. We're all ready to go and lo and behold, gravity sucked.
21: Is there some nation or company or person that is causing this Project Anchor?
12: Well, I think it's pretty obvious. It's deep state and possibly the people that think that the Earth is round. Of course, we know better.
21: Do you mean the deep state of...
12: The deep state of the cabal, obviously.
21: Oh, the cabal is run by the shape-changing reptiles from planet Zog that are actually the world leaders. That
12: you
21: one.
12: You know and I know about the lizard people. You, me and David Icke, we seem to be the only ones that are familiar with the story.
21: The cabal has set up Project Anchor, which is supposed to do what to the gravity?
12: Gravity switches off for 7 seconds.
21: Why 7? Why not 4? Why not 50?
12: Well, they probably did some measurement with it.
21: Up till now, everything you've said makes perfect sense.
12: So, if you were to sprint leading up to those 7 seconds, and then exactly at the point of Project Anchor, 7 seconds, no gravity, Bert Newton was right about the apple falling on his head, man, how high do you think you would be able to get in the air if you did it just at that moment?
21: Okay, so what you do is you go to a nearby skateboard park that has a long lead up to the ramp.
12: Right.
21: And then you run at your maximum speed. We'll assume that's 20 kilometres an hour. That's 20,000 metres. There's roughly 4,000 seconds in an hour, 3,600, 4,000, same difference. So 20 kilometres an hour is roughly 5 metres a second. Okay, so 1/10 of a second before gravity goes off, you hit the bottom of the ramp at 5 metres a second or 20 kilometres an hour. You then start going vertically and there's no gravity to force slow you down, and you're staying in that for about, say, 1 second before you reach the end of the skateboard ramp, and you're still doing that same speed because gravity has gone. So you're still doing 5 kilometres a second for 6 seconds because you use up one of the seconds in turning the corner. So 6 seconds multiplied by 5 metres a second is 30 metres. So you would get to roughly 30 metres in the sky, and then the gravity would switch on again, and then down you would plummet and get squashed into a thin layer of chunky red salsa.
12: How high is 30 metres in the old school language for people like me that can't do that, in the maths and that?
21: 6 times the height of a tall person.
12: 100 feet.
21: So it's about 30 metres, 60 feet, yeah, roughly.
12: 60 feet in the air.
21: You'd get severe injuries. You'd be pretty unlikely to survive unscathed. You'd almost certainly get something messy happening to you.
12: Unless? As gravity transforms back and it comes back, it doesn't come back with a sudden jolt, but it comes back slowly like a ripple effect, and therefore you actually float back to the Earth.
21: Oh, so what it switches on suddenly then comes back slowly.
12: Yes.
21: These people behind this project are just diabolical, man. Oh, my God.
12: Well, because they've come to the conclusion that time is fluid. And so fluid, working in the fluidity of time, it catches up on itself slowly rather than an instantaneous thing, thus maintaining the status quo.
21: How have you been deprived of the Nobel Prize you so richly deserve?
12: That's a very good question, my friend.
21: I think that there are dark forces around. I would write a severe letter, say, to the editor of the Murdoch Press or Sky TV and just tell them that you're right onto the fact that they're part of, what's the conspiracy called?
12: Project Anchor. No, I'm going to write a letter to the chief of FIFA, Infantino, and if you can't get the Nobel Peace Prize, I want the FIFA World Peace Prize.
21: It's already been given away, and I strongly suspect that there will not be a second
12: one.
21: Just call it spitballing here.
12: Yeah,
21: no. I don't think there'll be a second one.
12: I think you might be onto something. What have you got coming up?
21: I'm going down to Tasmania, and I've been in the submarines. Mate, let me ask you this as a job description. Would you voluntarily get a job where you can't stand up straight or else you'll hit your head on the low roof inside a submarine, where you are stuck up with 60 people in this little metal cylinder for

0: you a better person. It makes the world a better place. And then now I'm going to Tasmania to talk on National Science Week on Friday in Launceston at the school, Saturday morning, at Burnie, at the school, Saturday morning at Burnie Arts Centre, Sunday morning at Hobart, and then back to another casual week of having zipped my way in a complete circumlocution around the country.
1: Not around the country, don't forget the earth is flat. Can you tell us next week some amazing things about being in a submarine?
0: We developed a technology to make a damn fine submarine, and then whatever Australian government was in power switched it off, and we lost all that technology, and we lost all the people and the skill, and so now we have to go buy some submarines which might get delivered to us by 2050,
1: yeah,
0: whereas if we built them ourselves, we could have them a lot sooner.
1: Yeah.
0: I really think there are grounds for actually making things in Australia.
1: Right. You know what? After waiting so long for the submarine, when it arrives, I would hope that they've got tinted windows on it and maybe a good leather trim.
0: Oh, and I want electric windows, none of this wind-up window
1: stuff.
0: Oh,
1: absolutely. Come on, you know, at 2050. I have a joke for you before we go.
0: Mm-hmm.
1: What is a nuclear physicist's favourite meal?
0: Fish and chips?
1: Fish and chips is absolutely right.
0: Because they do nuclear fission.
1: Fission in science and chip fission together. Fission chips. Thank you, Dr. Carl.
0: Catch you next week, Dr. Phil.
1: There he is, the good Dr. Carl Krasinski. This is throwing it out there, but I could never spend any time in a submarine for the reasons that he mentioned, but also straight away, the whole thought of claustrophobia. Anybody out there actually ever been in a submarine for a period of time in the Navy? What was it like? I mean, how did you cope with it? I'd love to hear from you. 131873 at 12 to 5.
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1: 9 minutes to five. Just a few texts that have come through. Then we'll check the finance with Shane Oliver. Kerry said, Phil, on the text, even more telling was the fact that Albanese announced their six-point health policy. And the very next day, he couldn't remember any of them. Finally, he answered, we're going to put people at the heart of our policy. And after that, Labor put several people behind him to answer the question. That was from Kerry. Goodwin, thank you for the text. Always great to hear from you on a Friday. Have a great weekend. And you too, my mate, Scott from Winty. Sarah said, Phil, just further to how high up would you have gone? So 30 metres is 98 feet. So I was quite close with that, which is unusual because my maths is rubbish. Nick says, Phil, I'd love to be smoking what you're smoking this morning, brother. Mate, I'm high on life. Having said that, it's Friday, mate, and I haven't slept for a week, so anything could come out of my mouth, and probably has. Another one saying 30 metres is about 100 feet. Were the melons declared at customs on arrival, says David, because you must declare on the incoming passenger card food, otherwise you risk a fine. It's a very fine point. Do you get some kind of diplomatic immunity when it comes to fruit? I told you we're going to look at every single possible aspect of the melon story before we can go for the weekend. So she gifted luxury royal melons, or crown melons as they're known, $130 to $250 each to the Prime Minister. Strange gift, but nonetheless, you know, one person's melon is another person's diamond, as nobody has ever said. I would like to have seen, to be really honest, you know, the Japanese Prime Minister on border security trying to explain her way out of that. But nonetheless, let's see how we're going with finance. And as part of our What's On for the Weekend, we're going to have any money this weekend. Shane Oliver, Chief Economist from the AMP. Because we had a good week when we chatted this time last week. Did it continue in that direction?
2: Well, unfortunately, Phil, it hasn't. The last week has been a little bit softer. Partly, it's a global thing. The US share market down very slightly, and that's on the back of ongoing uncertainty about the situation with Iran. There's still no peace deal. And, of course, the oil price is up about $5 a barrel. So that hasn't helped. And that's pulled down the US share market a little bit, not much, but down a little bit. Our market, though, is down about 0.8%. So we're back below the 9,200 level on the ASX 200, which is not so good. Bunch of factors there. Apart from the weak global lead, we've also had the Reserve Bank in the last week. Now, they left interest rates on hold, which is all well and good, but they also left it pretty clear that the risk is that they'll still have to raise interest rates further. And so that's obviously weighed a little bit as well. We've also seen some messy profit results, particularly from some of the bigger banks who are warning that demand for housing finance is falling sharply. And of course, that's a big chunk of their business. So that's another factor that's weighing on the Aussie share market. But we're still doing okay. You know, it's just that we rose something like almost 6% over 2 weeks. So to give up 0.8% in the last few days of the past week is not so bad in the great scheme of things. But obviously, we're still in a bit of uncertainty given around what's happening in the Middle East. Out of interest, the Aussie dollar has fallen back. No, it's fallen back a little bit. A week ago, it would buy about 70.6 US cents. Now it's buying about 70.5 US cents. There's nothing much really into that. I think the big issue, of course, remains the Reserve Bank. We think they probably will raise rates again. But the consensus of economists is that they probably are at the top. Either way, though, it's hard to see a rate cut anytime soon because inflation is just too high in Australia. So that's going to be a bit of a dampener. I reckon next year we'll start to see rate cuts. But our view is that in the short term, or at least by year end, we'll probably see one more rate hike given the concerns about inflation.
1: All right, good to talk to you. Shane Oliver, Chief Economist from the AMP there. And we'll look at other things happening over the weekend with our segment, Something for the Weekend. Shane's got your films and Steve's got the fishing report, Spiro with the sports, Sam with your live music guide. And also we've got the weekend, all-important weekend weather on the text. Harry says, enjoy your long sleep, Phil. Well, it is a long sleep on the week end after a long week of working the overnights, usually 16 to 18 hours in a row, to be honest. I usually wake up with my wife and two cats glaring at me at the end of the bed, wanting to know why I'm not awake and playing with them. Jerry in Sutherland had the opportunity to board a World War II era submarine, a British submarine, when it visited Melbourne in the 1960s. He said it was extremely narrow and ran a hot hammock policy, one hammock for each of the three crew sleeping in shifts. Crazy. If you've ever worked in a submarine, I take my hat off for you because I could never do that. 4 minutes to five, we've got the news on the way.
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10: Good morning, I'm Dusty Fitzpatrick. A highly anticipated interim report into goods and services tax distribution reforms will be released by the Productivity Commission today. All jurisdictions except Western Australia are in favour of dumping or dramatically changing the current agreement, which delivers WA a 75-cent floor. WA's Premier Roger Cook has vowed to fight to keep the current deal. The federal government says it's listening to children as it seeks to close gaps in the family and domestic violence system. Labor's developing the second National Action Plan as part of the ongoing fight to end abuse against women and minors. The government's pledged additional funds to support crisis housing for victims fleeing domestic violence. Prime Minister Anthony Albanese says there's more work to do.
11: It is clear that there are gaps in the system, and my government will seek to address them as part of our second action plan. It's clear as well that government can't do it all, that all of us as Australians have a responsibility to do better.
10: Plans are being put forward to restrict new data centres in Australia from using large volumes of household water. A proposal will be put to state environment ministers today. The new rules would force data centres to prioritise using recycled water and to pay for new public infrastructure to meet their needs. The opposition's calling on the government to launch an immediate safety audit of its cheaper home batteries program. There's claims a surge in demand has allowed dodgy installers to infiltrate the program. Shadow Energy Minister Dan Tehan says it was rushed, leaving consumers without proper protections.
12: Chris Bowen was more interested in getting T-shirts printed about his home battery scheme than he was in running out the program in a thorough, proper and safe way that was value for the Australian taxpayer.
10: Police are investigating a shooting and machete incident at a shopping centre in Melbourne's north. Craigieburn Central was placed into lockdown last night. Police received reports that shots were fired as two groups of males armed with weapons threatened each other. No injuries have been reported. Investigators are now looking into a third near miss at Sydney Airport in as many weeks. The ATSB says a Virgin flight was forced to abort takeoff when a Qantas plane crossed the runway in front of it on Sunday morning. The incident occurring on the same morning, a Jetstar crew member was injured in a near collision with a Qatar plane which was being towed. Checking the markets now, the Dow Jones is trading up 15 points, the Nasdaq up 250. One Australian dollar is currently buying 70.57 US cents.
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10: The Roosters have advanced to the top spot in the NRL in a nail-biting 12-6 win against the Penrith Panthers. Roosters winger Mark Nwonganitawase describing the match as Origin-like.
14: It's pretty close to Origin, actually. So, it was fast and it kept going. So, like I said, credit to both teams for hanging in there and, I guess, putting on a show like that.
10: The Seagulls go up against the Dolphins tonight before the Bulldogs and Rabbitohs do battle. The Demons have claimed a 19-point win over the Hawks in round one of the AFLW. Coach Tom Wilson says Hawthorn put up a good fight.
15: Hawthorn were able to get some assertiveness through the middle part of the game, and then our ability to finish off was pretty strong, but enough to like, but lessons learnt as well.
10: And Bangladesh will begin day two of the first test against Australia at 1 for 94 in its first innings, trailing Australia by 102 runs. That's the very latest news and sport.
0: 2CC weather. Alexander Watson Insulation. Canberra's cold. Your house doesn't have to be.
16: Got an overnight low of -2, morning frost, partly cloudy tomorrow, a top of 16 degrees. Saturday, partly cloudy and 15 degrees. Sunday, frost in the morning, possible showers in the afternoon and 15. Monday, cloudy, 15 degrees.
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1: 7 past 5, Sydney's best breakfast on the way. Ben Fordham on 2GB, Jason Matthews on the way on 4BC. Crazy weather around the world, but I'm amazed to see that in the West Midlands, where I spent a lot of time there in Birmingham, they've got fires out of control. Wildfires through Stourbridge and also Stratford-upon-Avon, which is where Shakespeare was born. I mean, the likelihood of having these kind of fires in the UK is like the likelihood of having snow in Darwin. You know, it's amazing. Around 60 firefighters tackling wildfires in the Stourbridge West Midlands area at the moment. It's just, it's completely unheard of. And, you know, a lot of people there would, well, they wouldn't be sure quite what to do in a situation like that. Glenn said, I did my apprenticeship at Cockatoo Island when I was working in a shipyard, and I worked at the Oberon class subs in the late 70s. They cramped. I'm 6'1", a bit chunky, but he did enjoy every minute of it. That'd be the thing. You would want to pick people who would go into a submarine who would be quite short, wouldn't you? Steve says, Phil, if gravity stops, we'd all go flying into space because the Earth would be spinning. Didn't think of that. Did you think of that, Dr. Kyle Krasinski? Let's have a look in this segment called Something for the Weekend at everything that we need to do. Firstly, starting with the movies. Shane Oliver, chief economist from the AMP, gave us the finance in just a moment ago. Shane Adam Bassett is a rather Shane. Let's talk about, there's a film called The End of Oak Street. It's a film that lost me because I saw the trailer and there was something that popped up in the trailer and I thought, for that reason alone, I'm not going to go and see it.
2: I think I might know what you mean. Plus, I think they give a lot away in the trailer, too much, in fact. But the movie itself, I found not too bad, although dinosaurs are involved and, you know, there's no secret there. And I don't know about you, Phil. Do you think there's too many dinosaur movies lately? Because there seems to be like shark movies. They keep popping up.
3: I'm going to be honest. After Jurassic Park 1, there were too many dinosaur movies.
2: Well, The End of Oak Street has Anne Hathaway, Ewan McGregor in it. I've got to say Anne Hathaway's been in The Odyssey this year, Devil Wears Prada 2, Mother Mary, which was a musical recently. So she's on fire. They are a couple that live in this suburb that moves. Without any explanation, it's like a Rubik's Cube is the best way to describe it. It moves to different places and it also time travels a little bit. And dinosaurs end up roaming the suburban streets. So take it as you might. It's a bit of a fantasy. Just leave your intelligence at the door. But it's like an old school action fantasy movie, put it that way, with a bit of X-Files thrown in too.
3: Okay. Last week we talked about a new genre and that was real estate horror. The latest genre, controversial rom-coms. And we've got another one in One Night Only.
2: It only seems to be controversial because I think there's been a lot of editing. A lot of scenes may have been put on the cutting room floor because they seem to jump to certain situations quite quickly, I noticed, while watching this. However, it's sort of set in the future in New York. There's no timeline really stated in the movie, but you know it's a little bit into the future. And One Night Only is about New Yorkers who are encouraged, basically, to have one-night stands. It's the one night they can get away with a one-night stand. Now, this premise alone is a bit ridiculous. But if you go with it and follow these two characters, they're strangers, they're opposites that attract, they hang out, and they basically go through a journey through the night in New York. That's it. It's obscure and a little bit unorthodox for a rom-com. It's definitely not from your normal rom-com writing team. And it was okay. All I'll say is one of the best parts about it is Molly Ringwald turns up.
3: Oh.
2: She doesn't do a lot of movies anymore. She's mostly on Broadway, on stage. And the great Molly Ringwald knows a bit about romance when it comes to Pretty in Pink, let's say. So it was good to see her. But One Night Only, a very controversial and unusual, unorthodox rom-com.
3: Okay. What for me is a great movie with A24 is also the truth for horror movie fans if it comes from Shudder. And they've got another one with Hellcat. What's Hellcat like?
2: Movie of the week, absolutely. It is super intense. It is about a girl who, or a woman who wakes up in a trailer or a caravan, as we call it. They call it a trailer in the movie. It's on the move. She doesn't know how she got there. She's all dirty. She's looking around, doesn't know the surroundings. And then a voice comes onto a speaker, and that's the driver of the truck that's pulling the caravan and saying, I've taken you, I've kidnapped you, because when there's a full moon, you're going to turn into a werewolf and cause problems. And she's like, what? and it goes from there. It gets very complicated. But it's intense. And this first 30, 40 minutes is this one girl. The actor is Dakota Gorman, who I've seen in other things. She's very good. She's by herself. So she's got to figure out what's happening in this trailer on her own. And she also actually, spoiler alert, discovers someone else in another room of the trailer.
3: Okay, it's
2: really quite good, and you can see through the sunroom, that the moon is turning full. So you keep thinking, what's going to happen?
3: Well, yeah. The trailer looks good for Hellcats. I might watch that this weekend. And William Tell is a new movie on Netflix about the life of, well, I hate to tell, but William Tell.
2: Oh, look, I'm a sucker for these Robin Hood, William Tell kind of movies from the 14th and 13th century. This one is about the Roman Empire and the story of William Tell as part of the Austrians taking over Switzerland. Lots of bow and arrow and crossbow action. I kind of found it okay. It's another Netflix movie that you could probably take or leave, but I enjoyed it for what it was. William Tell. If you like Robin Hood movies, have a look at it. There's some good action.
1: All right, appreciate that. Shane Oliver. Big brother, Shane Adam Bassett. We've got a lot of Shanes, but we also have a Steve, and that'll be Steve from Oz Fish with your fishing report that started in Brisbane. Morning, mate.
4: Yeah, Brisbane's going to be good this weekend. It's a little bit blowy out in the open water, but snapper season opens on Sunday, so a lot of people are going to be chasing them. If you're not keen on getting out into the wild weather, brim have been schooling up in the deeper channels in all the rivers around structure, from Jumping Pin all the way up to Bribie. So chuck on a bit of peeled prawn, worm or some nippers and hang on. So really good fishing there in some deeper water for the brim.
3: All right, what about in Sydney?
4: Well, Sydney's, there's still plenty of salmon hanging around in both of the big bays. But if you're looking for something a little different, head a little north up to Narrabeen or Pittwater. Both those waterways are fishing really, really well for brim flatties and whiting, and the local beaches are going off with some fantastic salmon and tailor. They've also, on the local beaches, if you drop down in size in tackle, there's been some really good dart and whiting fishing, so you can get yourself a great feed that way.
3: And what's on the Oz Fish website for people to have a look at this weekend?
4: Well, not got a lot on because we're preparing for the After Trade Show, which is where the fishing tackle trade gets together, and we're presenting an award for the most sustainable fishing product of the year. So stay in tune to the socials for Ozfish. Get on the website and we'll have the updates on that early next week.
1: Brilliant. Okay, let's have a look at the sports. Spiro, and it looks like a great weekend coming up too, mate, for the sports lovers.
5: Spot on, Phil. Good morning to you and your listeners. And while the focus really should be on the major competitions at the moment, the NRL and the AFL, as we edge closer to the finals, we've got two other codes stealing the limelight. And as unusual as it sounds, there is cricket on at the moment in the top end with this two-match test series between Australia and Bangladesh taking place at Morara Stadium in Darwin. Now, the first day of action's in the bag. The Aussies disappointing. They only managed to score 198 runs in the first inning. So today is all about their opponents, Bangladesh, as to how they go with a bat in hand. And the action kicks off at 10:30 this morning. So we'll have some cricket to keep us entertained over the weekend. And then tomorrow, we've got the Wallabies back in action. They take on Japan once again after the Aussies got the job done last week. So these two sides go head-to-head tomorrow afternoon from 3:15 at Queensland Country Bank Stadium in Townsville. In terms of the National Rugby League, two huge games this evening for Friday Night Rugby League. It all kicks off at 6 o'clock at Four Pines Park in Brookvale, where the Sea Eagles take on the Dolphins. And then at 8 o'clock at Accor Stadium in Sydney Olympic Park, the Bulldogs will go head-to-head with the Rabbitohs. And both these clashes have an impact on the final makeup of the top eight. So very interesting to see how these two clashes go. In terms of Super Saturday, we've got the Sharks taking on the Raiders from 3 o'clock at Ocean Protect Stadium in Cronulla. Then the Parramatta Eels host the North Queensland Cowboys from 5:30 at CommBank Stadium in Parramatta before we head to Suncorp Stadium in Brisbane for the showdown between the Broncos and the Warriors. Kickoff in that game at 7:35. And then on Sunday afternoon, two games. The Knights First up, taking on the Titans from 2 o'clock at McDonald Jones Stadium in Newcastle. And then to round out the weekend of action, the West Tigers and the St George Illawarra Dragons do battle from 4:05 at CommBank Stadium in Parramatta. And in terms of the AFL this weekend, we've got action tomorrow at the Gabba in Brisbane. It's the Queensland Derby, if you like, with the Brisbane Lions hosting the Gold Coast Suns from 4:15. And then on Sunday, we've got both Sydney teams in action. At 1:40, the GWS Giants and the West Coast Eagles go head-to-head at NG Stadium in Sydney Olympic Park. And then at 4:40, we've got this match between the Essendon Bombers and the Sydney Swans at the MCG in Melbourne. So we've got 2 weeks remaining in the AFL regular season, Phil, 4 weeks remaining in the NRL regular season. But as I mentioned, we've got cricket and rugby union this weekend as well. So much to watch.
1: Yeah, and also if you feel like going out and getting some live music too, the live music guide, Sam's got that.
6: Thanks, Phil. Well, let's start in Brisbane tonight. And Slater is playing at the Fortitude Music Hall and Daily J is on at the Brightside. On to Saturday now in Brizzy, Parkway Drive is playing the Fortitude Music Hall again. And that Sound Over the Fence Festival is at the Norman Park Bowls Club. On Sunday, Parkway Drive are back again at Fortitude Music Hall. And on to Sydney now tonight, Huxton Creepers with the Johnnies are playing at the Marrickville Bowling Club and Adrian Cunningham Quartet are on at the Church Street Studio. Tomorrow night in Sydney, the Baby Animals are playing the DYRSL Club and King Ties are on at Lazy Bones Lounge. And on Sunday, Jack Botts is playing at the Metro Theatre in Sydney.
1: Right, then we'll get your all-important weather for the weekend after this at 18 past five and a curious breaking story we'll get to and get the update on that too.
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3: 5:21, a bit of breaking news here. Not sure what to make of this from Jane Azzopardi on the Channel 9 Today show. This bit of news they talked about just a moment ago.
4: We have some news just in now, and the US President Donald Trump has made a phone call to Prime Minister Anthony Albanese, a White House official confirming those talks to the Today show. Live now to Lily Greer in Los Angeles. Lily, the details, though, are still to be revealed.
5: Yeah, you're right, Jane. The exact details, what was spoken about in that phone call between the Australian Prime Minister and the US President, that is still very much under wraps. But as you said, we can confirm that that phone call took place overnight. It is the first phone conversation between the two leaders that we know of since March of this year, when Donald Trump called Albo to discuss the Iranian women's soccer team, which had been playing on Australian soil, and America was demanding that Australia grant whatever players want asylum. We know Albo paid a visit stateside in the back half of last year, an official White House meeting when the US President reaffirmed America's commitment to the AUKUS agreement. So to speculate, was this conversation about a status update on the AUKUS agreement, or was it something else to do with regional security or trade tariffs? Jane, only a select few people out there know exactly what took place during the phone call. Some of them are in the White House right now. We've posed the question to the White House about what took place during this phone call. The other group in the know is down in Canberra, and you can bet we will be asking the question today of the PM's team, what exactly was spoken about in that phone chat.
3: And to reiterate, so that's Donald Trump having a conversation with Anthony Albanese, that audio coming from the Channel 9 Today show. And I'm sure throughout the morning with Ben Fordham on 2GB and also Jason Matthews on 4BC, they will also look more into that story. Hey, Paul, have a terrific weekend this weekend, my friend. At Saturday, you said you're going to, on the Gold Coast, Pacific Air Show. Well, let's have a look at the weekend weather, starting in Brisbane with Angus from the Bureau of Meteorology. What are we in for?
6: Well, after a bit of a fresh start this morning, temperatures in the single digits across much of the southeast, including the western Brisbane suburbs. Cracking day on the way. Should warm up nicely. Forecast maximum this afternoon, about 24 degrees, and a sunny day expected right across the Brisbane area. Very little wind as well, so really feeling every single one of those 24 degrees today. A slight change as we push into the weekend. It becomes a touch cloudier as the wind shifts and starts to blow on from the ocean. It won't be completely cloudy. Passing cloud, passing sun, a bit of a mix of both, and a few light showers both Saturday and Sunday. No heavy rain when it comes to the forecast amounts. We're probably just seeing 1, 2, maybe 3 millimetres each day. So just a little bit of dampness around, and our highs sit in the low 20s, 23 actually, for both Saturday and Sunday.
7: What about for Sydney for today and the weekend?
6: Sydney has got a lovely Friday in store as well, a sunny one right across the east coast of New South Wales today. A bit of a fresh start in Sydney, but a high of 20 degrees and not too much wind there. But much like they will be further north, Sydney will be clouding over a little bit as we head into the weekend. Saturday and Sunday, still two days with at least partly, if not mostly, cloudy skies. And the showers will also kick in as well. On Saturday, don't forecast those showers to be too worrisome. We could get anywhere from 0 to 5 millimetres, but they'll be fairly light and brief as showery weather rolls overhead. Sunday, though, maybe we could see a shower which is either a bit heavy or perhaps just sticks around and lingers a little bit longer, especially when we push into the afternoon and evening. So the weekend might finish off a little bit damper, and those temperatures will come down a few degrees as well, giving us a high of 18.
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3: Currently $1 buying 71 US cents and 52 British pence. Coming up to 5:30. Sydney's Best Breakfast on the way with Ben Fordham on 2GB, followed by Mark Levy on 4BC. You've got Jason Matthews, followed by Gary Hardgrave. I don't know what the extent of or what the point of the conversation between Donald Trump and Albo was all about. I'm sure we will explore that throughout the morning with the guys on The Breakfast Show. We've got a podcast. You'll find that on the website. Thanks for your company this weekend. This week, have a fantastic weekend. Catch you next week.
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22: It's 2 degrees in Canberra, 1 in the Snowy Mountains, and 3 degrees in Goulburn. From the Capital Radio Newsroom, good morning. I'm James Wybrow. The federal government says it's listening to children as it seeks to close gaps in the family and domestic violence system. Labor is developing the second national action plan as part of the ongoing fight to end abuse against women and minors. The government has pledged additional funds to support crisis housing for victims fleeing domestic violence. Prime Minister Anthony Albanese says there's more work to do.
23: It is clear that there are gaps in the system, and my government will seek to address them as part of our second action plan. It's clear as well that government can't do it all, that all of us as Australians have a responsibility to do better.
22: Meanwhile, the opposition is calling for the federal government to launch an immediate safety audit on its cheaper home batteries program. There's claims a surge in demand has allowed dodgy installers to infiltrate the scheme. Shadow Energy Minister Dan Tehan says the program was rushed, leaving consumers without proper protections.
24: Chris Bowen was more interested in getting T-shirts printed
0: about his home battery scheme than he was in running out the program in a thorough, proper and safe way that was value for the Australian taxpayer.
22: In local news, three teenagers have been charged following an alleged shop theft in Woden. The group of five are alleged to have entered a sporting goods store, threatened staff and leaving with items without paying. Following a search, two 17-year-olds and one 16-year-old were arrested, with police also locating backpacks containing clothing with retail tags. All three youths are before the ACT Children's Court. Overseas, Romania has shut its only nuclear power plant as Europe's heatwave causes the Danube River levels to drop. The Cernavoda plant, where two reactors produce about 20% of Romania's electricity, is not expected to be restarted within the next 10 days. Meanwhile, thousands of US military members are reportedly contending with food shortages, broken plumbing, exhaustion, and other hardships aboard an aircraft carrier at sea. Military news outlets reported that sailors have been on the USS Abraham Lincoln for more than 250 days, with some considering jumping overboard. And the Australian Defence Force Academy Open Day is happening tomorrow. Visitors can enjoy a wide range of activities, including watching an RAF fly past and military working dogs in action. This year marks the 40th anniversary of ADFA, offering a combination of world-class education with cutting-edge military and leadership training.
1: Sports update.
22: The Sydney Roosters have advanced to the top spot in the NRL in a nail-biting 12-6 win against the Penrith Panthers. Roosters winger Mark Noah Kwananita-Wase describing the match as origin-like.
14: It's pretty close to origin, actually. So, it was fast and it kept going. So, like I said, credit to both teams for hanging in there and, I guess, putting on a show like that.
22: The Sea Eagles go up against the Dolphins tonight before the Bulldogs and Rabbitohs do battle. In the AFLW, the Demons have claimed a 19-point win over the Hawks in round one. Coach Tom Wilson says Hawthorn put up a good fight.
19: Hawthorn were able to get some assertiveness through the middle part of the game, and then our ability to finish off was pretty strong, but enough to like, but lessons learnt as well.
22: In cricket, Bangladesh will begin day two of the first test against Australia at 1-94 in its first innings, trailing the Aussies by 102 runs. And Super Netball's highest ever point scorer, Jahnheel Fowler Nemhard, has re-signed with the West Coast Fever after missing last season. And that's the latest from the Capital Radio Newsroom.
2: 2CC weather. Alexander Watson Insulation. Canberra's cold. Your house doesn't have to be.
22: Morning frost and fog, then a mostly sunny afternoon, top of 16. Cloudy and 16 tomorrow, slight chance of a shower. Early frost and a possible shower Sunday, max of 14 degrees. Then cloudy with a chance of a shower on Monday, top of 16. Right now it's 2 degrees in Gunners, 2 in Dixon and 0 degrees in Woden.
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25: Good morning, Canberra. It is 24 to 6 on this Friday, the 14th of August. Good to be with you this morning. 6255-1206, the number if you want to join us, or give us a text on 0488-266-266 and let us know what's on your mind, Canberra. Now, I often talk about politicians and organisations putting ideology ahead of good practice. And I've often talked about those in the housing sector, particularly those that are proponents of this so-called affordable and public housing, and how they are driven by an ideological bent rather than the aim of actually putting roofs over people's heads. Now, everybody deserves to be able to have a roof over their head, and that's why I rail against the homeless problem here in Canberra on an almost daily basis. But when it comes to getting homes built, we've got to move out of this mentality that everybody should be a permanent tenant of the government and nobody should be allowed to own property. Because that's unfortunately what a lot of these people who work in this public housing space tend to think. And this is driven by a statement that was issued by Everybody's Home. Now, Everybody's Home describes them as a national campaign to fix the housing crisis. It was launched in 2018 by a coalition of housing, homelessness and welfare organisations to achieve the change needed so everybody has a safe and decent place to live. Now, that sounds like a noble aim. But they've responded to Andrew Bragg's comments at the National Press Club about the National Construction Code. Now, all the talk about Andrew Bragg's speech has been about the fact that he stepped on other shadow ministers' toes and talked about things outside of his own portfolio area. But when he did talk about his own portfolio, which is housing, he actually made some very good points. And the opposition's position on this is that they need to rationalise the National Construction Code, which has now become completely unwieldy. Now, as somebody that has worked in construction, I can tell you the National Construction Code has become ridiculous. It's much like our tax code. It's complicated. It's designed to actually put a handbrake on housing rather than actually get more houses built. Now, you would think that this Everybody's Home mob, who say that it's a national campaign to fix the housing crisis, would be interested in getting more homes built and getting them built quickly and easily and more affordably. However, they've issued this statement in response to Andrew Bragg at the National Press Club today, and it says, everyone deserves a safe, decent and affordable home. It's where people sleep, study, raise their families and build their lives. No difficulty with that whatsoever. Everybody would agree with that. They then go on to say, let's call what it is. Stripping back the National Construction Code is about helping developers make even more money from the housing crisis by making it easier to build unlivable homes. Pardon my French, absolute bullshit. There is no other way to describe it, and I'm sorry to use that language, but there is no other way to describe that statement. Let's call this what it is. Stripping back the National Construction Code is about helping developers make even more money from the housing crisis by making it easier to build unlivable homes. It's rubbish. Stripping back the National Construction Code is about making it easier for people to build homes. Period. There doesn't need to be anything added to that. It's not about helping developers make more money. It makes it easier for owner-occupiers to build a home. It makes it easier for developers to provide affordable housing to people who want to buy a home. See, the problem with organisations like Everybody's Home is they don't believe anybody should be able to own a home. Now, what we should be doing is focusing on policies that help people get out of welfare, get out of public housing into a home that they own themselves. This is why I talk about a rent-to-buy scheme, where the government should build a bunch of houses, very basic places. They don't need to be McMansions. And first-home buyers can rent them, and their rent comes off the mortgage, and eventually, at the end of a number of years, they own that home. Why? Because owning a home is more than just a roof over your head. It gives you a sense of ownership and community. And that's what these people don't seem to get. By keeping everybody on the welfare train, they keep themselves in a job. And that is evil. Now, they go on to say accessibility, energy efficiency and basic livability are not luxuries. Well, no, they're not. But not everybody needs a wheelchair accessible home. So by putting it into the National Construction Code that every home built has to be like that, adds a cost to building homes. She goes on to say, renters already make up around a third of Australians and too many are being asked to pay enormous rent for poor quality homes. Well, who's talking about making poor quality homes? Now, just because you're renting something that was built 50 years ago and might not be livable anymore doesn't mean building a new home today without all of these exorbitant requirements is going to make it unlivable. They say the answer is to lift standards, not to tear them down so developers and landlords can cut more corners. What rubbish. See, it's incumbent on somebody that is a spokesperson for an organisation called Everybody's Home, which apparently is a national campaign to fix the housing crisis. I think you need to know about housing. You need to speak to developers. You need to speak to builders. You need to speak to people who actually have to deal with the National Construction Code. I'd even go so far as to say, maybe you need to read the National Construction Code, not just imagine what's in it, because that's what's happening here. Everybody's home has decided, we think we know what's in the National Construction Code. We've never actually looked at it because we don't have to. Other people have got to deal with that rubbish. But we'll then make a comment based on it without actually knowing what we're talking about. And that's what they've done here. Make no mistake about it. She says, too many renters are already living in homes that are freezing in winter, stifling in summer, riddled with mould and damp and expensive to heat and cool. And let me tell you, some of those were built under the current National Construction Code. So how's that working out for you? The statement goes on to say older people and people with a disability already struggle to find homes they can safely and comfortably live in. Okay. So accommodating those people doesn't mean we need to put a handbrake on everyone else. You know, it doesn't need to be one size fits all in order to solve the housing crisis. She says, we have a housing crisis because people cannot afford a home. Thanks, Scoop. And she goes on to say, building more poor quality homes does not fix that crisis. Who's talking about building poor quality homes? Nobody. We're talking about building adequate homes. She says, it simply gives developers another way to profit from it. Government should be focused on what Australia actually needs. And listen to this, building social housing that people can afford and making sure that every new home is decent, accessible and built to last. Well, homes are built to last and not everyone has to live in social housing. Some people want to own their own home. Some people should be allowed to still hold on to the great Australian dream. Everybody who's in social housing should be able to aspire to owning their own home one day. That's what fixing the housing crisis is about, not maintaining an ideological position that is about keeping everybody as a permanent welfare recipient and tenant of the government. Not everybody wants that. Let's get talking, Canberra.
4: I'm the unsilent majority, big mouth.
25: You know, and with this kind of rubbish, is it any wonder we had those thousands of high school and uni students walking out of classrooms yesterday right across the country to participate in a nationwide protest against the rise of Pauline Hanson and One Nation? We had Greens politicians encouraging kids, don't go to school and learn how to read and write. Come out and protest against Pauline Hanson, despite the fact you don't actually know what she stands for and what she's actually said. I mean, I saw an interview on News 24 last night with one of the students saying, we don't want her to be president. We don't have a president in Australia, love. And if you'd gone to school, maybe you would have learnt that. Fair dinkum. I mean, this is why I say the 10 to 12 to now 14% of people who vote for the Greens, they are the real enemy of Australia. I mean, if you are silly enough to vote for these clowns, you're the problem. The Australian Transport Safety Bureau has launched an investigation into the air safety incidents that occurred at Sydney Airport. I mean, this is frightening. We used to have the safest aviation industry in the world. I don't know what's going on. I hope they get to the bottom of that. Now, a bit later on this morning, we're going to catch up with Bill Shorten, the Vice Chancellor of the University of Canberra. There's this proposal to merge UC with CIT. And I've got to say, given that I think CIT is a basket case, I'd rather Bill Shorten run it than whoever they're going to appoint as the next CEO of CIT. And given that he wants to turn it into the Tradies University, makes sense that a tech college is part of it, doesn't it? We'll talk about that later this morning. If there's something else you want to talk about, give us a call, 6255 1206. It's 6:45.
5: 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They then pretty quickly had to turn it around because when the investors got out of the real estate market, there was nowhere to rent. Of course, in cities like Canberra, rents have been on a gallop for years in what has been a very, very tight rental market. It could tighter. That's the warning.
6: Michael McLaren. 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
6: It's 11 to 6 after a cloudy start to the day. We're expecting sunshine with a high of 15 degrees. How good does that sound? I'm going for a walk around the lake this morning after work. Increasing clouds with a low of 5 tonight. Right now, though, it's cloudy and 2 degrees. It feels like zero with southeasterly winds 11 kilometres an hour. Wind gusts about the same and fair air quality. Tomorrow, we're expecting clouds breaking for some sun and 15 again. Sunday, sun and some clouds with a couple of showers late in the day and a top of 13. Partly sunny with a shower on Monday to start the week, and then we're going to get sort of rain and drizzle throughout the rest of next week. So enjoy it while it lasts. Fairly big show planned for you this morning. We're going to catch up with Will Tran from the National Zoo. They've welcomed their fourth koala, Joey. So we'll talk about that. Simon Blacker from the ACT Pharmacy Guild wants to respond to the comments from the Royal Australian College of General Practitioners about pharmacists being able to prescribe medicines themselves. And as I mentioned earlier, we'll talk to UC Vice Chancellor Bill Shorten about this idea of merging UC with the Canberra Institute of Technology, which I think is a brilliant idea. Before we get to all of that, though, let's have a look at some news headlines with Caitlin Lewis from the Capital Radio Newsroom. Good morning, Caitlin.
7: Good morning. The final report into an inquiry into barriers and opportunities for community sports in the ACT has been handed down. The report examined the vital role that sport plays in the community and the path forward to improving it. Infrastructure.
6: Yeah, infrastructure would be a good one.
7: Improve infrastructure.
6: And bringing down the cost of insurance.
7: Yeah.
6: Yeah.
7: Yeah.
6: Two things which are almost uniquely Canberra.
7: Yeah. Make sure that we can actually keep the teams that we have.
6: Yeah.
7: Might be nice.
6: Yeah.
7: Work is back on for the Kingston to Queanbeyan Cycleway. Stage 2A will feature a 3-metre-wide shared cycling path, streetlight improvements and a new raised crossing. And Canberra and Queanbeyan town crier Joseph McGrail Baitup will be farewelled at a memorial service today at Craigshill Chapel in Goulburn.
6: Yeah.
7: Sad stuff. Friend of the station, friend of the show.
6: Yeah. Our general manager's going to the funeral. He told me yesterday he's going to the funeral today.
7: Yeah.
6: He was an interesting character, Joe, wasn't he?
7: He was so funny.
6: Yeah.
7: He was so funny. Yeah, the service will be held. Oh, there was a service as well at 11 a.m. tomorrow at the Irish Club in Weston.
6: So yeah, right.
7: If anyone wants to pay their respects,
6: because he actually broke the Guinness World Record here at in the studios at 2CC on the Canberra not Canberra weekend of the Sydney News
7: Sunday roast.
6: Yeah.
7: He had a few as well. Quickest, what is it? The most amount of arrows shot in a certain amount of time, and then
6: really?
7: The shout. Yeah, he had a few.
6: Okay.
7: Yeah right. Crazy guy.
6: Yeah, yeah. He used to come in here and he loved coming in here because he'd come into the studio and just hang around all day.
7: Yeah. he'd always come an hour early. We'd be having a chat.
6: Indeed.
7: Dude, I've got work to do. He'll be sorely missed.
6: He will.
7: Let's
6: have a look at some sport.
5: On 2CC Breakfast with Stephen Senatiempo. Sport Shorts.
7: The Canberra Raiders have set their sights on the Sharks tomorrow. The Green Machine are hopeful of finishing their season strong as hopes of finals diminish.
6: Yeah, I spoke to Joe Tarpanay about that yesterday and he said, look, you know, he said, whilst our season might effectively be over, he said, we've still got something. You know, it's Papa's last season.
7: Yeah.
6: We want to win for him for the last three games.
7: Prove.
6: Yeah.
7: Well, three games?
6: Three or four or whatever.
7: I have no idea.
6: Anyway, so round 24 this week, round 20. There might only be three to go, including this one.
7: Yeah. Oh, the 27 rounds?
6: Not sure anymore. It used to be 25, but it's not anymore.
7: Yeah. Oh, well. Yeah.

0: Fremantle will regain skipper Alex Pearce for tonight's AFL clash against the Crows, but they'll be missing young gun Murphy Reid, who hasn't recovered from a groin injury. While in the AFLW, Melbourne have held off a defiant Hawthorn side to claim a 60-41 point win.
1: You know, I don't follow the AFL particularly closely, but now that I've finally worked out how to pronounce old mate Colin Jasny's name, we're not talking about him anymore.
0: No, well, like, what's there to talk about?
1: Yeah, I know.
0: We know they're cooked.
1: Yeah.
0: And Bangladesh will begin day two of the first test against Australia at 1-94 in its first innings, trailing Australia by 102 runs. Up the Aussies.
1: The Aussies started terribly in that test, but it looks like they might actually get on top.
0: Well, when I left yesterday, they were, what were they, like 2-55 or something?
1: Yeah, yeah.
0: It was, I was like, oh, well, okay.
1: Yeah, well, you know, when you don't know whether which one's the runs and which one's the wickets, you know it's a bad start.
2: Call now, 6255 1206. Every caller goes in the running to win a $100 CBR Meats voucher. Breakfast with Stephen Senatiempo on 2CC.
1: Yeah, we'll give away that CBR Meats voucher later on this morning, but everybody that calls the show today will still get a ticket in the meat tray raffle. World Lizard Day today, Caitlin.
0: Nice. Love a lizard.
1: Do you?
0: Yeah, I don't. I mean,
1: they
0: I don't
1: taste
0: hate
1: good?
0: Them.
1: I haven't. Oh. Right, sorry.
0: No, I've never eaten them.
1: Okay.
0: No, sorry. I just think they're cute.
1: Righto.
0: They're better than snakes.
1: Navajo, we spoke to a professor yesterday who actually encourages getting bitten by snakes.
0: What, to build immunity to venom or something?
1: No, he works in the anti-venom field. And yeah, anyway.
0: What a silly Billy thing to say.
1: I know. I used to know, there was an old guy called Joe Brettle. I used to live in a town called Renmark in South Australia, and there was a reptile park there. Joe Brettle had been bitten by snakes so many times that the doctor said, dude, you just can't do it anymore. Anyway, he ended up living to 80-something. Navajo Code Talkers Day. These were during the Second World War. They had Native Americans were involved in the code things. It was pretty. Yeah. It was a really good movie on it, and I can't remember what it was called. But National Tattoo Removal Day. Are you getting your tattoos taken off today?
0: No.
1: No?
0: I've only got the one.
1: Okay. Have you? I didn't know you had one.
0: Yeah, there
1: you
0: go. Yeah, I've got flowers on my arm.
1: Oh, there you go.
0: It doesn't make for great radio, but I have flowers on my arm.
1: Caitlin has flowers on her arm.
0: Yeah.
1: National Creamsicle Day, which is like an icicle, but like an ice cream one.
0: Oh, okay.
1: It's an American thing. Yeah.
0: Okay.
1: National Social Security Day.
0: Sure.
1: Shout out to everybody's home. Internet Blackout Day in Malaysia.
0: Okay. So just not using the internet today?
1: Yeah. That's probably
0: in Malaysia?
1: I guess so.
0: Okay.
1: Yeah. Falklands Day. Geez, that was a big thing during the World Cup when England played Argentina, wasn't it? Financial Awareness Day. We'll catch up with the Motley Fool later on. And Pakistan Independence Day.
0: Nice.
1: There was a really good, I don't know, there was the movie Gandhi with Sabine Kingsley, but there was another movie about the carve-up of India when Pakistan became a nation. And originally it was West Pakistan and East Pakistan, and then West Pakistan became Bangladesh.
0: Yeah.
1: Shout out to the Bangladeshi players in Darwin at the moment. but, yeah, it was some good movies. It was a fascinating thing that happened there when the British moved out and split the country up. Should we look at some famous birthdays?
0: Yeah, why not?
1: Let's do that. Let's play Happy Birthday first.

0: Dash Crofts was born in Cisco, Texas on this day in 1938. He died aged 87 in 2026, earlier this year.
1: Yeah, the US singer.
0: Yeah, he was one half of the music duo Seals and Crofts, who probably had their biggest hit with this one.
2: Summer breeze.
0: David Crosby also having a birthday today, born in Los Angeles in 1941. We lost him in 2023 at the age of 81.
1: Yeah, another US singer.
0: Yeah, he was a member of the group The Byrds, which Eric Clapton was a member of at one stage too. But in 1968, he joined up with Stephen Stills and Graham Nash to form Crosby, Stills and Nash. They had some great hits. Then they ruined it by bringing Neil Young in, but this was probably their biggest hit. Steve Martin is 81 today.
1: Yeah, the actor and comedian.
0: Yeah, one of the funniest of all times. My favourite, The Jerk, The Man with Two Brains. But, of course, he was also one of the Three Amigos.

0: remember seeing that at the cinema. Probably my favourite Steve Martin movie, though, is Dirty Rotten Scoundrels alongside Sir Michael Caine. Brilliant.
1: Planes, Trains and Automobiles is really good, too.
0: Yeah. Those aren't pillows.
1: John Candy.
0: Yes. All right. now that we've reminisced, we'll have to do a few more of these later on. Thank you, Caitlin. 6255 1206. It is 2.5 minutes to six on 2CC Breakfast.
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10: It's 2 degrees in Canberra, but feels like minus one. Morning fog and frost, then mostly sunny and a top of 16 degrees. From the Capital Radio Newsroom, good morning. I'm James Wybrow. The Foreign Minister will use a speech to paint Pauline Hanson's call for a monoculture as a threat to national security. Penny Wong will use the address at the Lowy Institute to argue our multicultural society is essential to our resilience and suggest those seeking to divide us make us more vulnerable in the world. High school and university students yesterday gathered across the country in protest of One Nation's policies. Political scientist Dr. Paul Williams says the demonstrations are a sign of increasing division in Australia.
11: Look how polarised the United States is since Donald Trump became president first time in 2016. That country is really two countries in one. That's where one half of the country looks nothing like the other half of the country. And there's no doubt that Australia has become more polarised too.
10: Meanwhile, the opposition has offered the federal government bipartisan support to help strengthen support for domestic violence victims. Labor is developing the second national action plan to end abuse against women and children. The program is expected to be a key focus of national cabinet when it meets later this month. Shadow Social Services Minister Melissa McIntosh has told Parliament the opposition supports the initiative.
12: The coalition is very willing to work with the government to prevent violence against particularly women and children. In this cost of living crisis, we're hearing more and more women are unable to leave their violent partners because they can't afford to do so.
10: In local news, the ACT Greens have joined the list of supporters for a potential merger between the University of Canberra and the Canberra Institute of Technology. UC Vice-Chancellor Bill Shorten yesterday announced the idea in the wake of the latest controversy at CIT. Greens spokesperson for education Laura Nuttall says something has to give at the institution.
13: We have thrown our support behind the National Tertiary Education Union's recommendations to improve governance there. So we want to see improvements of governance at the university, at the CIT, but ultimately, whatever happens, we want it to be in the best interest of staff and students.
10: In other news, a highly anticipated interim report into GS distribution reforms will be released by the Productivity Commission today. All jurisdictions except WA are in favour of dumping or dramatically changing the current agreement, which delivers Western Australia a 75-cent floor. WA's Premier Roger Cook has vowed to fight to keep the current deal. Also making news, concerns are being raised about the living conditions, including food shortages, on board a US aircraft carrier deployed to the Middle East for more than 250 days, and a person has been fined about $7,000 Australian dollars for using a foghorn to wake a sleeping polar bear in Norway.
9: The latest finance report.
10: The Dow Jones is up 40 points today at 53,810. Gold is selling at $4,349 an ounce, and one Australian dollar is buying 70.58 US cents.
9: Sports update.
10: The Penrith Panthers have been knocked off the top of the ladder for the first time since round three after the Roosters won their heavyweight NRL battle 12 points to 6. The Chooks now in the box seat to win the minor premiership with three games remaining. In cricket, Australia has been left embarrassed after being dominated by Bangladesh on the opening day of their test in Darwin. After Pat Cummins' bizarre decision to bat on the green top pitch, they were rolled for just 198 runs. The tourists finished 1 for 96 at stumps. And four Aussie swimmers have won gold on day one of the Pan Pacific Championships in LA. That's the latest from the Capital Radio Newsroom.
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15: Morning, I'm Brooke Shim. The latest Canberra traffic out of Western this morning. The Tuggeranong Parkway, a steady run in both directions through the Glenlock Interchange up into Aranda, problem-free. Light rail works continue today, closing Coppins Crossing Road between Halborough and Hazelhawk Avenue until 6pm tonight. From Hall, looking good, northbound on the Barton Highway up into Yass. Just watch out up there with ongoing works on the Barton Highway at Church Lane with 40km speed drops in place through the site and 60km speed restrictions both ways on the Cume Highway at Fuller Avenue through the site there. Census night was Tuesday, the 11th of August. There's still time to complete. In the census, every answer matters. Authorised by the Australian Bureau of Statistics, Canberra. And if you see anything on the roads, call 1300 59 5937.
14: 2CC weather. Alexander Watson Insulation. Canberra's cold. Your house doesn't have to be.
10: Morning frost and fog, then a mostly sunny afternoon, top of 16. Cloudy and 16 tomorrow, slight chance of a shower. Early frost and a possible shower Sunday, max of 14 degrees. Then cloudy with a chance of a shower on Monday, top of 16. Right now it's 2 degrees in Bruce, 2 in Ainslie and 2 degrees in Pialago.
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0: It's 6:07 on this Friday, the 14th of August. I don't know if you've seen this story, but apparently developers who are planning on building a luxury hotel in Molonglo, the Coco Molonglo Hotel, have now abandoned those plans and they're going to instead shift focus towards high density residential apartments. Now, this is what everybody's home should be focused on, the fact that the government wants everybody to live in a box on top of each other. But it kind of puts paid to a lot of the complaints that Fiona Carrick makes about the planning system here, is that people will put in a development application and then just decide to do whatever they want. Now, I understand that there's obviously commercial realities behind why they've decided to make this shift. But they've decided that the economic indicators and unprecedented demand for local housing forced a complete reevaluation is what they're saying. But this is a long-term plan to build a hotel in the Molonglo Valley to attract tourism visitors. Now, the updated structural plans, if they get approved, will see the developers break ground on more than 100 new residential apartments, and the project will feature a mix of modern configurations aimed at entering first home buyers and downsizers into the market. Now, community members in Ryde have expressed mixed reactions about this, some lamenting the loss of a local tourism draw card, others say the influx of residential options will be better. But again, only if the ACT government invests in accompanying roads and public amenities, which we know they probably won't. So, you know, there are so many ways, particularly here in Canberra, that we could be fixing the housing crisis. But, of course, ideology gets in the way every single time. We want everybody to live in a shoebox on top of each other along a tram line. Everyone else can make their own arrangements. When we've got land in abundance that we could be releasing for people to have homes with a backyard, and they don't have to be elaborate. As I've said, my rent-to-buy scheme that I keep talking about, a basic four-bedroom home with a double garage and two bathrooms, like, doesn't have to be anything fancy on, a 500-square-metre block so kids can run around in the backyard. How good would that be? Remember when we were kids and we got to do that? Kids today, not allowed to. No. 6255-1206.
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0: The cheapest unleaded today is at the Metro Queanbeyan and the Pearl Energy Queanbeyan. 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
14: 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Every caller goes in the running to win a $100 CBR Meats voucher. Breakfast with Stephen Senatiempo on 2CC.
0: Yeah, everyone that calls the program gets a ticket in the meat tray raffle. We'll announce the winner of that $100 CBR Meats voucher later on this morning, but there's still time to get yourself in the draw. Orders at cbrmeats.com.au if you want to order meat from Joe at CBR Meats, the best Italian sausages in the country. I made pasta with them last night. It was fantastic. The National Zoo and Aquarium's resident koala pair Matilda and Bailey have welcomed their fourth Joey. Born on the 28th of December last year, the little koala is now growing in confidence, is now spending more time out on mum's back. So I imagine you can get to see him now, him or her. We'll ask the question. Will Trans, the marketing manager at the National Zoo and Aquarium. Will, good morning.
19: Good morning. How are you today?
0: Very well. Is this Joey a boy or a girl?
19: We're not sure. At this period of time, when the Joey comes out of the pouch, it's like the moment where, you know, Mum and Joey get to pair up, and it's actually quite a challenging period of time because there is a risk at times where Mum could possibly reject and move forward and not wish to be with Joey just because of circumstances. So we're giving her a lot of space, a lot of opportunity. We're giving them fresh tip, fresh breath. Sorry, that's a frog in the background.
0: Yeah, yeah.
19: to continue on and to build that rapport and that bond. And hopefully, in time, the keeping staff can get a bit closer and identify whether it's a male or female.
0: Okay. And so how are the other three Joeys going? Are they still with you, or is this part of a breeding program that sort of sees the Joeys go somewhere else when they get to a certain age?
19: Yeah, you know, that's a great question to ask. We've had three already. We have Namaji, Kira, and Brindabella. And Namaji's gone off to a different zoological facility, and Brindy and Kira are still with us. Now, the purpose of having these animals within the captive breeding program is to create an insurance population. So it's a fantastic lead-in question. A lot of people think zoos are there for a tourism facility. I love to say that that's a byproduct.
0: Yeah.
19: In essence, what we do is try to conserve, preserve, and protect animals. And one way we can do so is these amazing captive breeding programs in our region, and especially in Canberra, where, you know, it's been quite newsworthy about these koalas popping their heads up in the south of Canberra. Mm. They're actually, due to the last two fires that have occurred, possibly not within Canberra now, but thankfully they're starting to hopefully return, and these insurance populations could be a rehabilitation process to rehabilitate them back in the wild as well.
0: So this is a little bit like the Tasmanian Devil program up in the Hunter Valley where, you know,
19: 100%.
0: Yeah, right, okay. But you've also, there's part of this is also making sure that there's a food supply for them with the right kind of eucalypts, and there's a couple of plantations underway.
19: That's certainly right. Believe it, I used to be a zookeeper before I took on my role at the zoo in Jamala, but you wouldn't believe it. There's hundreds of varieties of eucalypt. They only eat about like a small percentile of them. And to be even more specific, within the species that they do prefer, they eat a specific part of the tree, which in colloquially we call tip as zookeepers. It's the emergent growth of the tree.
0: Right.
19: And so wonderfully, in partnership with forestry, we have a reserve in Canberra, which is one that we've established a couple of years ago that is now starting to grow, that we can get resources from should we encounter such as like those awful fires with the smoke. We can have some reserves that we have access to, and we've just have a property in Murrum Bateman now where we'll start a new one, and we also have one in the zoo. Considering that these animals have such specific diets,
0: yeah,
19: we need access to these resources.
0: Can I just make a suggestion, Will, next time you have a Joey, and let's hope that Matilda and Bailey, you know, continue on with their proclivities, whatever we want to call it, however we want to describe it.
19: Yeah, of course. Yeah.
0: We need to start calling these things names, like, you know, Bob and Mary and Fred. I just think it makes the koala more accessible to the public if, you know, like we can sort of communicate with these koalas.
19: Yeah, absolutely. Look, they do often, like the zookeepers have basically carriage over the naming of the animals, apart from when we do competitions for the kids that do arrive to name animals, but we do kind of loot for the areas that they do come from. Obviously, Namaji, Brindabella, and Kira are all kind of are relevant to the First Nations language that we are here to. Yeah. We do honour them. But in essence, like sometimes...
0: Well, you can call them Ernie after Ernie Dingo, for instance, yeah.
19: Well, we have a black tip reef shark called Ernie.
0: Oh, okay, there you go, yeah.
19: So there you go.
0: Or maybe, you know, Bill and Kathy after the Prince and Princess of Wales.
19: We actually have acquired some new animals, which I can't allude to, but the zookeepers were discussing whether we should call them the members of One Direction.
0: Right. So, yeah, same and them. Whatever. Yeah, righto. Yeah,
19: exactly.
0: Will, good to talk to you this morning. Thanks for your time.
19: You have a lovely day. Thank you so much.
0: Too. Will Tran, he's the Advertising and Marketing Manager at the National Zoo and Aquarium, 6255-1206. It is 16 minutes past 6.
14: 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Every caller goes in the running to win a $100 CBR Meats voucher. 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
0: Now that we've had a bit of fun, we've got to get back to the absolute ideological bastardry of the ACT government, and this really annoys me. You know how big a supporter I am of our veteran community, and I think Anzac Day is the most important day on our cultural calendar. I often argue that Remembrance Day should be held in equal esteem, but Anzac Day has seen a resurgence in the last decade or so, as it should. But the ACT government has quite rightly declared Sunday the 25th of April next year as an additional public holiday to ensure workers receive a public holiday entitlement when Anzac Day falls on a Sunday. Fine, okay. I mean, it shouldn't be about that. It should be about acknowledging the reverence of the day and making it a public holiday because it is Anzac Day. But of course, this means the ACT will observe public holidays on both Sunday the 25th of April and Monday the 26th of April, consistent with previous arrangements and those already announced in New South Wales, because, let's face it, we can't acknowledge the fact that people died in uniform for our country unless we take a day off work the next day. Because it's all about getting a skinful and being a piss-up, isn't it? Fair dinkum. There should be one public holiday on Anzac Day, and that is the 25th of April. And that's it. Whether it falls on a Sunday, Wednesday, Friday, or if they invent a new day because we don't have enough public holidays here in the ACT. It should be on the day, and that's it. But no, we've got to take a day off the next day because, well, we can't make people, well, we don't make people go to work anymore in the ACT anyway, but we can't make them actually work while they're sitting on the couch at home. Fair dinkum. It's 18 past six.
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22: The Trump administration has been ordered to stop construction on a $400 million US dollar ballroom at the White House.
14: When you need to know, Canberra's news leader is 2CC.
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25: Foreign Minister Penny Wong will use a speech to paint Pauline Hanson's call for a monoculture as a threat to national security. The ACT Greens have joined the list of supporters for a potential merger between the University of Canberra and the Canberra Institute of Technology, and a highly anticipated interim report into GST distribution reforms will be released by the Productivity Commission today. And in sport, the Penrith Panthers have been knocked off the top of the NRL ladder for the first time since round three after the Roosters won their game 12 points to 6.
14: Transtate tyres for Pirelli tyres. 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
26: Morning, I'm Brooke Shen with the latest Canberra traffic. No major incidents to report. However, some very thick fog across the capital this morning through Mitchell, Franklin and into Palmerston along Gungahlin Drive. Also along the Barton Highway from Hall up to Yass. Just drive with extra caution as alpine conditions are now in effect in the Snowy Mountains and Kosciuszko National Parks. Around Capitol Hill, continuing roadworks around the State Circle southbound from Perth Avenue to Melbourne Avenue. No longer access the State Circle travelling southbound from Capitol Circle. 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If you see anything on the roads, call 1300 59 59 37.
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0: It's 22 and a half past six. We're expecting clouds breaking for some sun later today, then a high of 15 degrees. Right now it's cloudy and 2 degrees, but feels like zero. Isn't that wonderful? I was looking at social media and the Ziggy's Ken's market update has popped up on there, and it's basically the stuff we talk about on the show on a Thursday. And there's a couple of things I want to point out. So I actually went out there yesterday afternoon and bought some of those Mystic Mandy mandarins, the ones we were talking about, the Holy Grail. So they're a seedless daisy mandarin. Absolutely sensational. I bought a dozen of them, and I bought a dozen for a friend of mine. I think I had three last night already. You know, like I always think a dozen will get me through the week. It never does because I eat mandarins like they're lollies. But they've also got Decheco pasta, two packets for $7. Now, Decheco's not the best pasta they have at Ziggy's because they've got such an amazing pasta range, but it is one of those staples in Italy that it's good pasta and two packets for $7. This is why I say, you know, you can cook good, affordable food on a budget, good, healthy food. And I was just thinking, I was out at Ziggy's yesterday just looking at some of the specials they've got. You can make four plates of pasta for $20 and just really good, nutritious, quality stuff. You know, so anyone who says, oh, it's cheaper to go to Macca's and cook food at home, and those four plates of pasta would take you 15 minutes. Anyway, that's my little food rant, 6255 1206. Let's have a look at what's happening in Europe.
4: On 2CC Breakfast with Stephen Senatiempo, the European Report.
0: And that includes mandarins for dessert, by the way, or strawberries. Two punnets for $7 at the moment. Thanks to Chalet Pass Snow Resort, experience all-inclusive luxury in a snowbound paradise at the Kosciuszko Chalet Hotel. Chalet Pass, a blistering heat dome, caused temperatures to shatter records. Seems funny, doesn't it, talking about the snow resort and then going into a heat wave in Europe. It's driven the UK to its hottest day of the year at 38.1 degrees in southern England. Across mainland Europe, France and Spain sweltered in temperatures exceeding 40 degrees, aggravating a severe summer-long drought. Low water levels on the Danube have severely disrupted local infrastructure, forcing engineers in Hungary to manually prop up water levels to prevent a shutdown at the Pax nuclear power plant, which is operating at a fraction of its normal capacity. Goodness me. Millions of sky watchers across Europe gathered to witness a historic once-in-a-generation total solar eclipse. The rare celestial path of totality plunged parts of Spain, Iceland and Greenland into temporary darkness. Iceland and Greenland would have coped with that fairly well, I would have thought, being plunged into darkness. While the UK, France and Germany experienced a significant partial eclipse, the event temporarily impacted solar power grids across Western Europe and triggered a massive boom in local tourism, driving hotel prices to record peaks along the viewing path. I just want to focus on that bit. Temporarily impacted solar power grids. This is what happens when you have this so-called renewable energy, or intermittent energy, as we should call it. Voters in the English constituency of Clacton cast their ballots in a highly publicised, contentious special election. Reform UK leader Nigel Farage faced off against 32 opposing candidates, including Count Binface. The snap election serves as a critical test for Farage's right-wing populist movement, which has recently experienced a slip in national polling amid scrutiny regarding the disclosure of its financial backers. I imagine we'll talk about that with Jake Thrupp and Caitlin Pal next week. Polish security forces arrested a Russian national acting on behalf of Moscow's intelligence services. Prime Minister Donald Tusk confirmed the success. The suspect was hired to assassinate a prominent Ukrainian-American citizen living in Warszawa, or Warsaw, as some people say. The high-profile arrest highlights intensifying European concerns over aggressive foreign intelligence operations and state-sponsored sabotage plots. Do you think now that Anthony Albanese calls Turkey, Turkey, eh? I should say Warszawa instead of Warsaw. Anyway, the government of Greenland halted a highly controversial Arctic oil extraction project backed by an energy firm tied to US President Donald Trump. Local regulatory authorities forced the company to delay its scheduled drilling operations after equipment was brought ashore without proper government authorization. The decision stands as a firm defiance against pressure from Washington envoys to claim American crude production in the territory would begin next year. Okay, I guess we'll see how that all plays out. This whole US-Greenland thing is getting a bit ridiculous for mine. Coming up after the break, we'll talk some of the big issues facing the world with Alex Center from the Central Media Group, and Simon Blacker from the ACT Pharmacy Group will join us too. 27 and a half past six.
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5: It's 2 degrees in Canberra, but feels like minus one. Morning fog and frost, then mostly sunny and a top of 16 degrees. From the Capital Radio Newsroom, good morning. I'm James Wybrow. The Foreign Minister will use a speech to paint Pauline Hanson's call for a monoculture as a threat to national security. Penny Wong will use the address at the Lowy Institute to argue our multicultural society is essential to our resilience and suggest those seeking to divide us make us more vulnerable in the world. High school and university students yesterday gathered across the country in protest of One Nation's policies. Political scientist Dr. Paul Williams says the demonstrations are a sign of increasing division in Australia.
6: Look how polarised the United States is since Donald Trump became president first time in 2016. That country is really two countries in one. That's where one half of the country looks nothing like the other half of the country. And there's no doubt that Australia has become more polarised too.
5: Meanwhile, the opposition has offered the federal government bipartisan support to help strengthen support for domestic violence victims. Labor is developing the second national action plan to end abuse against women and children. The program is expected to be a key focus of national cabinet when it meets later this month. Shadow Social Services Minister Melissa McIntosh has told Parliament the opposition supports the initiative.
7: The coalition is very willing to work with the government to prevent violence against particularly women and children. In this cost of living crisis, we're hearing more and more women are unable to leave their violent partners because they can't afford to do so.
5: In local news, the ACT Greens have joined the list of supporters for a potential merger between the University of Canberra and the Canberra Institute of Technology. UC Vice Chancellor Bill Shorten yesterday announced the idea in the wake of the latest controversy at CIT. Greens spokesperson for education Laura Nuttall says something has to give at the institution.
8: We have thrown our support behind the National Tertiary Education Union's recommendations to improve governance there. So we want to see improvements of governance at the university, at the CIT, but ultimately, whatever happens, we want it to be in the best interest of staff and students.
5: In other news, a highly anticipated interim report into GST distribution reforms will be released by the Productivity Commission today. All jurisdictions except WA are in favour of dumping or dramatically changing the current agreement, which delivers Western Australia a 75-cent floor. WA's Premier Roger Cook has vowed to fight to keep the current deal. Also making news, concerns are being raised about the living conditions, including food shortages, on board a US aircraft carrier deployed to the Middle East for more than 250 days, and a person has been fined about $7,000 Australian dollars for using a foghorn to wake a sleeping polar bear in Norway.
4: The latest finance report.
5: The Dow Jones is up 40 points today at 53,810. Gold is selling at $4,349 US dollars an ounce, and one Australian dollar is buying 70.58 US cents.
9: Sports update.
5: The Penrith Panthers have been knocked off the top of the ladder for the first time since round three after the Roosters won their heavyweight NRL battle 12 points to 6. The Chooks now in the box seat to win the minor premiership with three games remaining. In cricket, Australia has been left embarrassed after being dominated by Bangladesh on the opening day of their test in Darwin. After Pat Cummins' bizarre decision to bat on the green top pitch, they were rolled for just 198 runs. The tourists finished 1 for 96 at stumps. And four Aussie swimmers have won gold on day one of the Pan Pacific Championships in LA. That's the latest from the Capital Radio newsroom.
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11: Morning, I'm Brooke Shin with the latest Canberra traffic. Light rail works continuing today. That's got Coppins Crossing Road closed in both directions between Halborough and Hazel Hawk Avenue until 6pm tonight. Around Capitol Hill, continuing works around the State Circle travelling southbound from Perth Avenue to Melbourne Avenue. And expect outbound delays today with those bridge renewal works underway. There's only one lane open each way over the bridge. Some very thick fog. Just take extra care travelling through Canberra on the Tuggeranong Parkway out of Weston to the Glenlock Interchange into Aranda. 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And if you see anything on the roads, call 1300 59 59 37.
10: 2CC weather. Alexander Watson Insulation. Canberra's cold. Your house doesn't have to be.
5: Morning frost and fog, then a mostly sunny afternoon, top of 16. Cloudy and 16 tomorrow, slight chance of a shower. Early frost and a possible shower Sunday, max of 14 degrees. Then cloudy with a chance of a shower on Monday, top of 16. Right now it's 2 degrees in Bruce, 2 in Ainslie and 2 degrees in Pialago.
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0: 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Rain comes on steady, hot and strong. It just keeps on and on.
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3: It's 23 to 7. Our daily food dilemma on our social media channels today is, does pineapple belong on pizza? I'm sorry to say that the owner of the company has commented most certainly. I don't know if you're listening, Lockie, but seriously, mate, you need to take a long, hard look at yourself. There you go. I might not be back on Monday now. Andrew, 6255-1206 is the number if you want to have your say. Time to talk about some of the big issues facing the world at the moment with Alex Center from the Central Media Group. Morning, Alex.
4: Good morning. How are you?
3: Pineapple on pizza is just it should be a criminal offence.
4: I've heard that some people wish that to be true. I actually don't mind it.
3: Oh, Alex.
4: It's actually the ham I don't want to eat.
3: Okay. Drinking, but that's a religious thing, not because you don't like ham.
4: It's more because I like pigs and also pineapple pizza, like just pineapple on pizza is not great. Pineapple and cheese pizza.
3: I don't mind pineapple on a burger from time to time.
4: I don't mind pineapple on sweet stuff. I mean, I remember Red Rooster's fried pineapple rings?
3: They were great. Yeah, the old pineapple fritter. Yeah, I love them with a bit of powdered salt. And, you know, that salsa that you and I have been making has got pineapple in it. Actually, I've got a pineapple at home ready to do that on the weekend.
4: So, I'm going to do it on the weekend too.
3: Yeah.
4: That's what I was feeling like.
3: I'm also doing, I'm going to do a sous vide rolled brisket and finish it in the air fryer.
4: Ooh, that's excellent.
3: Sitting in the fridge. It's just over a kilo, so I'll probably get three meals out of it, I reckon.
4: Amazing.
3: Maybe four. Drinking orange juice every day may change thousands of genes. Well, it makes my blood sugar spike, which is why I don't do it anymore.
4: Yeah. Well, this is a new study that had adults drink about 2 cups of pure orange juice daily for 2 months. And they found that it actually switched off activity in thousands of genes that were linked to inflammation and blood pressure. So, specific genes that are tied to stress and inflammation. And one of them is actually for controlling salt retention in the kidneys became less active. So it's showing that people who drink orange juice do show lower blood pressure. And the researchers are really trying to understand the natural antioxidants compounded in the citrus that's not found in a multivitamin.
3: Well, that could be why my blood pressure is really, really good at the moment, but my blood sugar levels are through the roof.
4: Are you drinking a lot of orange juice?
3: No, not anymore. It was my treat once a week to drink a bottle of fresh squeezed blood orange juice from my friends out at Zippy's Fresh, but I just can't do it anymore. So I
4: do that with watermelon juice.
3: Yeah, they make fresh watermelon juice there too. That's pretty good.
4: Amazing.
3: But again, it's high in sugar. Will Bill Gates' daughter be in trouble for cookie stuffing? What does that mean?
4: So cookie stuffing is when a company secretly drops a tracking cookie onto your computer without you actually clicking their link. And the idea behind it is it makes it look like they referred you to a sale. So if you click through to Amazon or another website and bought something, that lets them claim a commission on that purchase. But they had nothing to do with it.
3: Right.
4: So it's
3: online cookies, not cookie. Right. Yeah. Okay.
4: Yeah. Not edible cookies.
3: Yeah. Okay.
4: If she was going to jail for cooking stuffing because the cookies aren't good, I mean that's dramatic.
3: Yeah. Like probably acceptable though. Yeah.
4: But think of it like a bit like a cab driver who puts a sticker on your car, and then every time you drive, they get a bit of money, even though they have nothing to do with you. So. Yeah. Bill Gates' daughter founded a shopping app, and it's built to earn commissions when users buy things through it. And internal Slack messages have shown that her and her co-founder allegedly knew for months that the app was doing this and crediting sales that it never actually drove. And it's actually reportedly reduced their daily revenue from $80,000 to $10,000 since this news has come out.
3: Yeah, okay, righto. Now, research has found dogs understand our feelings based on our facial expressions. I don't know that we understand theirs, though, do we?
4: I feel I do.
3: Okay. Right.
4: I know Goldie's happy face, nervous face, pence face. Like, I know. But the university in Vienna, the scientists there put dogs in an MRI machine, both awake and voluntarily still, and showed them photos of human faces doing different expressions. So anger, fear, happiness, and sadness. They used the brain scans and machine learning, and they found that different areas of the dog's brain would light up depending on which human emotion it was looking at. So they tended to understand things like if the person was stressed, if they were excited. And it's interesting because we know that dogs understand body language, voice, and scent.
3: Yeah.
4: But we haven't really understood that facial expressions also impact them.
3: I've been following this account on Instagram. It's a golden retriever that has anxiety problems and just gets sad for no reason. Like, you know, grandma comes to visit and then when she goes home, the dog starts to fret.
4: Yes.
3: Yeah.
4: I see that, yeah.
3: Alex, always wonderful to talk to you. Have a good weekend. We'll catch up next week.
4: Thank you.
3: Alex Center from the Central Media Group. We'll talk to her again on Monday.
2: 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Every caller goes in the running to win a $100 CBR Meats voucher. Breakfast with Stephen Senatiempo on 2CC.
3: And we spoke earlier in the week to Dr. Michael Wright from the Royal College of Australian Practitioners. Royal College of Australian General Practitioners, I should say, the RACGP, about this new move to allow pharmacists to prescribe certain medications on their own without having a GP do that. Now, obviously, the GPs have concerns about this, which I think is more driven by this natural demarcation between GPs and pharmacists that I've got to say I don't get. Simon Blacker from the ACT Pharmacy Guild wants to respond to that, and he's on the line with us. G'day, Simon.
5: Morning, Stephen. How are you?
3: I'm going to ask you the same question I asked Michael Wright, is that why can't you guys just work together?
5: Well, and as Michael said, reading the transcript of the interview, we do work together hand in glove on the ground, Stephen. So pharmacies, GPs, and all other health professionals, you know, work every day to look after the needs of their local community with their health. But in regards to why would pharmacists want to do more on prescribed medications, this has come about from the fact that it's hard to get into a GP at times or to seek, to receive healthcare at an appropriate time that the patient needs it. And as a result of that, in Queensland, 2 and 3 years ago, the Queensland government made a decision to allow to commence a pilot allowing pharmacists with specific training to assess and potentially prescribe for patients for certain health conditions, certain everyday conditions and certain long-term or chronic conditions. With Queensland going down that path, other states and territories have followed. And so you have a bit of a mismatch of what pharmacists can do around Australia. And health ministers across every state and territory, as well as the federal health minister, Mike Butler, then asked the pharmacy board to commission a piece of work to assess what would be safe for pharmacists to do going into the future, and that's what's happening right now.
3: But that, I think that's the point here, is that, like, and I made the point, and, you know, as you've read the transcript, so I spoke to Michael about my situation where I'm on some regular medications that I've been on for, you know, 4 or 5 years, rather than have to go and pay $100 for a GP visit just to get an extra repeat, it would be easier if the pharmacist could just deal with that, because, I mean, I go to the same pharmacist every week. He knows my medical history and knows exactly what I'm doing and probably gives me more advice than my GP does. But if there's a concern, as the GPs say, that, you know, by you with your, and I don't mean limited as a pejorative, but clearly you have different training to what GPs have. If there's a chance that, you know, you as a pharmacist prescribe something for something that turns out to be a far worse condition, there's clearly got to be a line in the sand.
5: There certainly will be. And in the scenario you paint about yourself as a patient, what I would say, Stephen, is you've had the ability to see a GP and be assessed and commenced on medication.
3: Yeah.
5: What I think this relates more to is where patients don't have the ability to see a GP in a timely manner.
3: Yep.
5: And maybe presenting in emergency departments and walk-in centres, which we are lucky enough to have in the ACT. So it certainly the majority of conditions we're seeing assessed in Queensland, where this has started, and there's probably been nearly 15,000 occasions of service, tends to be for more acute conditions like nausea and vomiting, inner and outer ear infections and minor skin conditions. However, there are patients across Australia who are putting off or cannot get in to see a GP when it suits them or when they need to see them. And this also relates to chronic health conditions. So pharmacists have seen what is happening overseas. So this happens in the UK, in Canada, and are keen to do more. But effectively, it's most importantly about the patient. So anything that a pharmacist does now and in the future must be safe. The training for any changes must be rigorous, and it is rigorous. And for your listeners to know, there are around 400 pharmacists who have done this extra year of training to commence providing these services in Queensland. Mm. There's around 30 or 40 of those pharmacists based in New South Wales doing a small amount of conditions, and we actually have one pharmacist in the ACT who has done that training but can't really practice to that scope. But there are 1,000 pharmacists now keen and participating in university training programs across Australia, including about 20.

0: got to be, I guess, an identifiable line where we as consumers can feel safe.
1: Yeah, that's certainly true. So there have been pilots run, and an example of where we would have patients presenting for a common health condition, and your listeners would be familiar that there was a pilot for uncomplicated urinary tract infections in New South Wales and the ACT. So the study has been released from the University of Newcastle. It was totally independent, commissioned by New South Wales Health. Mm. 18,000 consultations, 17,000 women. 99% of those consultations followed clinical protocols. And 8 out of 10 women had their symptoms resolved within 7 days.
0: Yeah.
1: The positive to the health system was that we had less presentations of accident and emergency for UTI, and it saved potentially millions of dollars. So we have healthcare savings, we have patients accessing timely healthcare, and we have structured and appropriate rigorous training to allow pharmacists to do more. But to your point, it must be safe, and not every pharmacist is going to want to participate in this initially. Not every pharmacist will want to do a broad gamut of things into the future. But I remind you and your listeners that 10 years ago, it was said that it would be dangerous for pharmacists to start vaccinating.
0: Yeah.
1: We now have that as a common service for Australians across community pharmacies across Australia. In 10 years' time, we hopefully will be having a similar conversation to say, this was a good decision. It's been incremental. If patients want to access healthcare through their GP and have a regular GP, that is brilliant. But for those that can't afford it or can't get in when they need help, where else might they seek that help?
0: Well, look, I've said this time and time again, I mean, my GP is next to my pharmacy, and I'd rather go and talk to my pharmacist than the GP most times. But just quickly, Pirelli, let's talk about those vaccinations. What is available at the moment? Is it too late to get a flu vaccine, for instance?
1: No, off the top, flu vaccines, we're still in the back end of winter, Stephen, and for those of you that have children like I do, I've had 2 sick children at home this week from school who have been unwell with viruses, and certainly influenza is circulating. So it's not too late to have a flu vaccine. But to your older listeners, there's been a couple of changes with the National Immunisation Program around vaccines for older Australians. There is an RSV vaccine for respiratory sinusoidal virus, which is a common respiratory virus that can cause serious illness, particularly in older Australians. It used to cost over $300 for a dose. For anyone over the age of 75 years now, it is free, and through your pharmacy or GP, you can have that.
0: Okay.
1: They also allow it for down to 60 years of age for First Nations people. There's a new pneumonia vaccine that was released 5 weeks ago. It's a little harder to get because it's the age kicks in from 65 years or 25 years if you're First Nations. If you're interested in that, chat to your pharmacist or GP. But due to the popularity and it only just being introduced across Australia, it is harder to access that vaccine for the moment, but supply will catch up nationally. And it's not too late to access the pneumonia or RSV, even though we're towards the back end of winter.
0: Yeah.
1: And just a little shout-out, there is a expensive one-off lifetime vaccine for Japanese encephalitis, which is a rare condition relating to mosquitoes, but it's life-threatening if you catch it.
0: Yep.
1: And the ACT governments have made that free. Pharmacies will charge you a $20 admin fee or $20 or $30 admin fee to receive it, but it's a lifetime vaccine for a rare but deadly condition, and it's normally $400.
0: Okay.
1: So anyone who's outdoors camping, fishing, boating, caravanning, into country New South Wales, this is a one-off chance to get a lifelong vaccine at a very, very affordable moment rather than paying through the nose.
0: Fantastic. Simon, good to talk to you. Thanks for your time.
1: Thank you, Stephen. Cheers.
0: All the best. Simon Blacker from the ACT Pharmacy Guild. It is 7 minutes to 7 o'clock. We'll talk to Scott Phillips next to talk all things finance.
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3: He probably hasn't been getting paid as much as what he should, being at the Panthers. 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
2: US President Donald Trump has held an overnight phone call with Australia's Prime Minister Anthony Albanese. The final report from an inquiry into the barriers and opportunities facing community sport in the ACT has been released, and Canberra and Queanbeyan town crier Joseph McGrail Baydup will be farewelled at a memorial service today at Craigshill Chapel in Goulburn. In sport, Australia has been bowled out by Bangladesh for under 200 runs on the opening day of their first test in Darwin.
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3: Morning, I'm Brooke Shan with the latest Canberra traffic around the State Circle. Travel time looking all clear from Queanbeyan via Canberra Avenue will take you 15 minutes. Traffic building around Woden Valley as usual, Hindmarsh and Yamba Drive, and slowing in patches past the hospital to Kitchener Street. No major incidents across the capital, however, some very thick fog. Does take extra care travelling along the Tuggeranong Parkway out of Weston to Aranda, Bruce and Cag Lane approach to the Barton Highway. Light rail works ongoing, closing Coffins Crossing Road in both directions between Halborough and Hazelhawk Avenue till 6 p.m. tonight. A rail safe week is here. Whether you're walking, cycling, driving or catching public transport, remember to stay alert around the light rail network. 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If you see anything on the roads, call 1300 59 59 37.
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1: 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Canberra's best breakfast is on 2CC.
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6: Scott Phillips is the Chief Investment Officer of the Motley Fool. Morning, Scott.
7: Stephen, good morning.
6: Our telecommunications organisations, I've just been in another fresh fight with Optus, as I generally do sort of once a year, but Telstra have been in the, on the ropes again, and Vicky Brady getting a huge pay rise. I mean, it's just that they are so out of touch with the communities they serve.
7: $6.8 million she took home last year, wow. 11% higher than the previous year. I will say she was docked $600,000 of her bonus because of that outage, so there was some financial consequence. That being said, if you're taking home $6.8 million, you're probably okay. You may not notice it. She may have budgeted for more, but she's going to miss out. The executive team also do have their pay cut by 10% for the same thing. So there is some action from Telstra. Whether it's enough, as you say, mate, and particularly in community expectations, I think is a very, very good question. Telstra itself yesterday released results. Revenue was down 1%, still struggling to grow. They cut some costs, and that meant profit was up between 3% and 4%, depending on which metric you look at. So not a terrible result for what is a big, mature, lumbering business, but it doesn't underscore the challenge. And as you rightly say, mate, it is a little bit staggering to think that these companies haven't got the plans in place, the redundancies in place to stop these outages from happening. As you say, Optus has done it before, Telstra has done it now. Like with the banks, mate, I always want to say, gee, I hope this is the last time, but better sense says it probably won't be. Unfortunately, we'll be talking about this in the future.
6: Yeah, and I don't begrudge Vicky Brady taking whatever she can negotiate out of her board, but you've got to question the board who says, oh, revenue is down 1%, yeah. Here's a pay rise.
7: Exactly, and that's the real challenge. It's a tough industry. It's not growing. You're the big dog. Everyone else is taking share from you. By the same token, the bonus is given for performance, yeah, which exceeds expectations, right? Not just for having revenue fall.
6: What are the markets going to do today, mate?
7: Mate, it's going to be a decline, unfortunately. US market was up 0.2%, but unfortunately our futures down a touch under 0.5%. Might be a soggy end to the week. The dollar's flat at 70.60 US cents.
6: Thank you, mate. We'll catch up again on Monday. Have a great weekend.
7: Well, you too. Thanks, David.
6: All the best. Scott Phillips and the Motley Fool back with us on Monday to talk all things finance. Still lots to come on the program. After 7 o'clock, we'll have our daily dose of common sense with Dr. Ryan Storey, the Executive Chairman of Dick Johnson Racing. We're going to catch up with Bill Shorten, the Vice Chancellor of the University of Canberra, to talk about these merger plans or merger suggestions, what might see UC and the Canberra Institute of Technology merge. I think it's a no-brainer. We'll also talk to Nicole Gill, who's a conservation dog handler, and all things tech with Stephen Fenwick from techguide.com.au as well. Of course, if you call the program on 6255 1206, we'll give you a ticket in the meat tray raffle and you could win a $100 CBR Meats voucher, which we'll give away later on this morning. Orders at cbrmeats.com.au is where you can get your hands on their fantastic meat, including their world best Italian sausages. It's a minute to news time.
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2: It's 2 degrees in Canberra, heading for a top of 16, morning frost and fog, then mostly sunny. From the Capital Radio Newsroom, good morning. I'm James Wybrow. US President Donald Trump has held an overnight phone call with Australia's Prime Minister. A White House official has confirmed the talks between Donald Trump and Anthony Albanese. Nine's US correspondent Lauren Tomasi says we're still waiting to hear exactly what was discussed.
10: Yeah, that is the million-dollar question. Right now I've got a White House official confirming to me that this call happened overnight Australian time, but as to the contents of it, that is what we really want to know here and what I'm working to find out.
2: Meanwhile, the Foreign Minister is expected to use a speech in Sydney to push back against One Nation. Penny Wong will argue Pauline Hanson's monoculture proposal would harm national security. The Senator isn't expected to name One Nation during her address, but will make references to the party's policy. In local news, the final report from an inquiry into the barriers and opportunities facing community sport in the ACT has been released. The inquiry looked at the important role sport plays in the community, as well as ways to strengthen and support the sector into the future. An important recommendation is the development of a 10-year strategy. Committee Chair and Labor MLA Tamas Werner-Gibbings says it would be a helpful document.
11: Members of the community can refer to and find out what is due, what is being maintained, where it is being maintained, what facilities are going to be maintained and when. But which provides a little bit of clarity about how sports clubs and sports organisations can start planning, you know, this season or next season as well.
2: In other news, investigators are now looking into a third near miss at Sydney Airport in less than 3 weeks. On Sunday morning, a Virgin plane was forced to abort takeoff when it discovered a Qantas plane on its runway. Air Services Australia says it is working with the Transport Safety Bureau to investigate the recent incident. Canberra and Queanbeyan town crier Joseph McGrail Bader will be farewelled at a memorial service today at Craigshill Chapel in Goulburn. Bader passed away on July 31st, just weeks after he broke the world record for the loudest shout. The service will be held at 11 a.m. today and a wake will be held at 11 a.m. tomorrow at the Irish Club in Weston. And the Bureau of Statistics says people who haven't completed their census yet still have time to do so. More than 8 million forms have so far been received by both online and by mail. Census General Manager Jenny Telford says Australians have responded strongly to the survey.
12: There's still plenty of time to complete the census. We just ask people to do it as soon as they can. After this week, we will start looking at which households across Australia we haven't heard from.
13: The latest finance report.
2: The Dow Jones is up 40 points this morning at 53,810. Gold is buying $4,348 an ounce, and one Australian dollar is buying 70.59 US cents.
13: Sports update.
2: The Sydney Roosters have put one hand on the minor premiership with a 12-6 win over the Penrith Panthers at CommBank Stadium. They led by 2 points and were desperately repelling Panthers raids before Daly Cherry Evans scored the match-winning try. That's now 5 losses from the Panthers' past 8 games. In the AFLW, the Demons have beaten the Hawks 60-41 in round one. Tonight, it's a blockbuster in the men's competition between Fremantle and Adelaide. And Australia has been bowled out by Bangladesh for fewer than 200 runs on the opening day of their first test in Darwin. That's the latest from the Capital Radio newsroom.
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3: Morning, I'm Brooke Shane with the latest Canberra traffic. It's bunching up into Woden Valley this morning. High Marsh and at Yamba Drive. Seeing patches building as well past the hospital, both directions to Kitchener Street. Around Canberra Central, no problems for now. Barry Drive, Marcus Clark Street, all clear. I can see some patches building though on Northbourne Avenue to MacArthur Avenue. That's through Braddon and Turner. To Hume, we've got ongoing works. That's got Monaro Highway at Lanyon Drive. There's northbound lane closures in place. To Gungahlin, utility works underway affecting Gundaroo Drive just westbound between Horse Park Drive and Palin Street. Census night was Tuesday the 11th of August. There's still time to complete. In the census, every answer matters, authorised by the Australian Bureau of Statistics, Canberra. If you see anything on the roads, call 1300 59 59 37.
1: 2CC weather. Alexander Watson Insulation. Canberra's cold. Your house doesn't have to be.
2: Fog and frost this morning, then mostly sunny, top of 16. Cloudy and the chance of showers tomorrow, 16 degrees. Possible showers Sunday, 14, then cloudy 16 and possible showers on Monday. 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
6: It's 7:07 on this Friday, the 14th of August. There's a couple of things that I say quite often, and firstly, I rail against people who put ideology ahead of outcomes and good practice. I also say that home ownership is more than just a roof over your head. It gives you a sense of ownership beyond that and a sense of community. I also acknowledge that there is a need for public and social housing, and there are some people that are going to always need that. And there is also going to be a need for rental property because some people will rent rather than own their own homes. But this concept that seems to be prevalent in those organisations that are supposed to deal with homelessness, that everybody must be a permanent tenant of the government, has got to stop. Now, I often say that the aim should be, the ultimate aim, is to get people who are in public housing in a situation where they can own their own home at some stage. Now, that's not going to happen for everyone. And that's what makes me particularly angry when I received a statement from Everybody's Home last night. Now, I'll go into the statement in the moment, and it's in response to Andrew Bragg's speech at the National Press Club this week. Now, Andrew Bragg is the opposition housing spokesman, and most of the focus has been on the fact that he decided to talk about every other portfolio other than his own. But he did actually make some very good points about housing. And one of the coalition's policies is to actually streamline the National Construction Code. Now, as somebody that has worked in the construction industry, but also in the real estate industry, I know how onerous the National Construction Code is now. What was originally supposed to create a basic set of guidelines to make sure that a house was livable and safe has now become unwieldy and ridiculous. It's thousands of pages long. But the response from Everybody's Home that describes itself as a national campaign to fix the housing crisis, it was launched back in 2018 by a coalition of housing, homelessness and welfare organisations to achieve the change needed so everybody has a safe and decent place to live. Now, nobody can disagree with that premise. But unfortunately, they've gone beyond that now and they have this ideological bent that nobody should be allowed to own property and anyone who owns a rental property is some sort of evil millionaire developer and that anybody who builds a house is somebody trying to rip somebody off. Well, as I say, there should be an ultimate aim of getting everybody out of public housing into their own home if they so choose to do that and if it's possible. And as I say, it's not going to be possible for everyone. Now, this is why I talk about a rent-to-buy scheme that the government should put in place where they build the government themselves, or itself, I should say, builds basic homes on 500-odd square metre blocks, maybe four bedrooms, two bathrooms, double garage, nothing particularly fancy, and then first home buyers can rent them and then the rent payments come off the mortgage and they eventually own that home. Governments don't need to make a profit out of this so they can make it affordable for people. But Maya Zees, the spokesperson for Everybody's Home, says this: everybody deserves a safe, decent and affordable home. It's where people sleep, study, raise their families and build their lives. Can't disagree with any of that. What really annoys me though is this. She says, let's call this what it is. Stripping back the National Construction Code is about helping developers make even more money from the housing crisis by making it easier to build unlivable homes. Pardon my French, bullshit. There is no other way to describe that, and I apologise for the language, but there is no other way to describe that sentence. She says, accessibility, energy efficiency and basic livability are not luxuries. They are the minimum standards people should be able to expect from their homes. Okay. But that doesn't mean you have to make it onerous for people to build homes, which is it is in this country at the moment. I mean, in New South Wales, half the cost of building a new home is in taxes and regulation. She goes on to say, renters already make up around a third of Australians and too many are being asked to pay enormous rent for poor quality homes. Are they? She says the answer is to lift standards, not tear them down, so developers and landlords can cut more corners. Here we go with this division again. And the class warfare. Anyone who's a landlord and developer must be some sort of evil millionaire. Rubbish. She goes, too many renters are already living in homes that are freezing in winter, stifling in summer, riddled with mould and damp and expensive to heat and cool. And you know what? Some of those were built after all of these onerous conditions were put in to the National Construction Code. So it hasn't fixed anything. Now, we're not suggesting you remove the safety requirements or the livability requirements. But for instance, the need for every single home to have 910mm doorways so wheelchairs can fit through them, well, not every home is going to have somebody in a wheelchair in it. Not every home is going to require a ramp to the front door. All of these things cost and add to the cost of building. She goes on to say older people and people with a disability already struggle to find homes they can safely and comfortably live in. Okay, then let's build the homes they need, but not make everybody build a home that they need. She goes on to say, we have a housing crisis because people cannot afford a home. Well, thanks, Scoop. That's what a housing crisis is. She says, building more poor quality homes does nothing to fix the crisis. Who says anything about building poor quality homes? Nobody. She goes on to say, it simply gives developers another way to profit from it. Again, that profit thing, we can't have people making money out of anything. Everyone should be part of the proletariat. She goes on to say again, government should focus on what Australia actually needs, building social housing that people can afford and making sure every new home is decent, accessible and built to last. Social housing that people can afford? But again, no pathway to ownership. because we don't want people owning land or property. Those evil people who own their own homes, we can't have that. Fair dinkum. They should hang their heads in shame because these organisations talk about fixing the housing crisis, but what they actually talk about is driving ideology rather than outcomes. Let's get talking, Canberra.
17: Who am I? I'm the unsilent majority, Big Mouth.
6: All right, I need a dose of common sense after that. The executive chairman of the Shell V-Power Racing Team and experienced political campaign strategist, Dr. Ryan Storey. Ryan, it does my head in, mate. I mean, people should be allowed to own their own home if they can.
18: Good morning, Stephen. I have to say that was some shock jock work at its finest, my friend. And drop a BS when it was entirely warranted and worthy, mate, you've nailed it again.
6: Let's talk about Andrew Bragg for a moment, because he did make some good points on housing stuff, like the National Construction Code, but he wanted to step on everybody else's toes at the same time.
18: Yeah, he did. And look, I think you're right. I mean, talking about a construction code that's 2,000-odd plus pages and distilling it to something that's a basic standard, I think it's sensible and it's a fight that's worth having. But, you know, Newsfile has the coalition at 18%. I mean, it's the territory that finished off Susan Ley's leadership 6 months ago. So these guys need to have a legitimate policy fight.
6: Yep.
18: And part of Bragg's diagnosis is actually right. Now, he said that for 20 years, the party and its leadership have been too indolent to build alternatives and wear risk. And you know what? Over a beer, I think you and I would reach the same conclusion.
6: Yes.
18: You absolutely nailed it. He's trodden on all sorts of other toes. And you know, the thing that I keep coming back to is that Shadow Cabinet is a deal. It's solidarity in exchange for a seat at a table. And it's hard to argue as hard as you can inside the room. And, you know, you have to back the outcome and the leader outside of it, because otherwise your place belongs on the backbench. But
6: yeah,
18: what Andrew Bragg seems to want, and this isn't the first time, there's 7 years of this, and we could talk about that too, but what he wants is front bench rank and backbench freedom at the same time, and there isn't a party in Australia that can run on those two.
6: Well, the Nationals try to.
18: Well, they do from time to time. And, you know, the last person who did this, the last person who basically, you know, torched joint party, torched shadow cabinet and marched to the beat of his own drum, now sits in the One Nation Party room as opposed to the Nationals one.
6: Exactly. That's right. But the point is, I mean, these discussions need to be had, but you have them inside the party room and then come to a unified position and then go out and present a unified front. And, you know, when the leader is forced to come out and rebuke one of his front benchers, who's actually doing a relatively good job in his own portfolio, it just says that this party's not ready to govern, and that's what they need to present, is a party, a viable opposition or a viable alternative government.
18: That's absolutely right. It shows a fundamental lack of discipline. And again, Andrew, but I'm not a huge fan of Andrew Bragg. You know, if you recall, he was Malcolm Turnbull's captain's pick to become federal director of the Liberal Party. He lasted there about a minute and a half before he was found out. Mm. You know, remember when he was elected to the Senate in 2019? Scott Morrison, then Prime Minister, basically said, you know, let's not talk about super. Super's off limits.
6: Yeah.
18: And then in his maiden speech basically said we need to scrap compulsory super for low-income earners. Yeah. I mean, this is a guy who can't follow instructions, doesn't understand how a party works, and again, marches to the beat of his own drum.
6: Yeah.
18: And whilst it's important to have these policy discussions, while it's critical for the party to go through this process and put themselves through the ringer to understand what it is that they stand for and to convince the Australian people that they actually have a view and that they will be a strong and credible alternative government, these things need to happen behind closed doors.
6: Absolutely.
18: And when you've got a week where Anthony Albanese is taking on water, to give the press gallery a story about the coalition is beyond the pale for me.
6: Yeah, absolutely. I couldn't agree more. And it's why I talk to you about these things, because, you know, you've had that campaign experience. Now, let's talk about Melongate. I've got to say I'm sick of talking about it. And I want to put aside a moment for the comments that the Prime Minister made, the stupidity of lowering the office to going on a podcast like that, etc. But it's the gaslighting and the Jedi mind tricks now, but also the people that are willing to throw themselves in front of the bullets for him over the indefensible. And they're trying to tell us we didn't see what we saw.
18: It's truly extraordinary. And the thing that I find that I'm just incredulous about is the most senior women ministers that Labor have basically trying to gaslight us, saying that we didn't see what we saw and all of these things.
6: Yeah.
18: But it's the same front bench. It's the same key players who have spent years prosecuting the coalition over its treatment of women.
6: Yes.
18: And all it takes to end this is an apology. I mean, we saw Chris Minns absolutely spear himself at that announcement at the Hunter yesterday, $2.5 billion to save 1,000 jobs.
6: Yeah.
18: And you've got Albo being peppered with melon questions, and Chris Minns is the adult. It's quite an extraordinary sequence of events. And it's a complete own goal by the Prime Minister.
6: But that's been the MO, hasn't it? I mean, Minns and Malinauskas have been the adults in the room while the federal government is playing Benny Hill. But, you know, it's just extraordinary that Minns would allow himself to be put in that position to defend this. But I guess he had to because, you know, whilst you talk about $2.5 billion to save 1,000 jobs, I mean, the $2.5 billion is an admission of failure that they haven't been able to create an environment where the aluminium smelter can stand on its own feet.
18: Well, that's right. It comes down to the same thing we always talk about. Power is too expensive in this country.
6: Yep.
18: And that's why taxpayer funds are needed here. But you know, the way he speared himself to try and get this thing back on track, he pleaded with the press there to basically give this announcement 5 minutes of oxygen and breathing space. And you're right, though. Chris Minns and Peter Malinauskas are the leaders that Labor needs. They're credible. They've clearly got integrity, and as both of them have pointed out in the shadow of May's budget and since, you know, they mean what they say and they say what they mean.
6: Indeed, Ryan. Now you've been turning these segments into a Substack. Give that a bit of a plug.
18: Well, it's at ryanstory.com.au, and Stephen, you've inspired me. I really appreciate the opportunity to talk to your listeners every week, and basically what I do is I put some thoughts together and we talk about it and. Get a direction with what we're going to prosecute in these common sense segments. And I turn them into a couple of thousand words on Substack. Last week talked about Menzies, and this week we'll talk about Nellens and Andrew Bragg. It's fantastic. I've had some unbelievable feedback from people, particularly people in Canberra and some of my former colleagues in the Liberal Party and members of Parliament and things. It's wonderful, and I've got you to thank for that, mate. Thank
6: you. Good on you, mate. I always appreciate your insights. We'll talk next week.
18: Thanks, Stephen.
6: All the best. Dr. Ryan Story, the Executive Chairman of Dick Johnson Racing and experienced campaign strategist. We'll talk to him again next week, 20 past 7.
19: 2CC is Canberra's news leader.
20: A government minister is playing down the latest polling, showing support for Labor has dropped to its lowest level since the Gillard government.
19: When local news breaks, Canberra Grammar School has announced an investigation into a list ranking female students. And world news impacts.
21: The Trump administration has been ordered to stop construction on a $400 million US ballroom at the White House.
19: When you need to know, Canberra's news leader is 2CC.
22: 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Come
19: on. On 2CC Breakfast with Stephen Senatiempo. 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
2: US President Donald Trump has held an overnight phone call with Australia's Prime Minister Anthony Albanese. The final report from an inquiry into the barriers and opportunities facing community sport in the ACT has been released, and Canberra and Queanbeyan town crier Joseph McGrail Baidup will be farewelled at a memorial service today at Craigs Hill Chapel in Goulburn. In sport, Australia has been bowled out by Bangladesh for under 200 runs on the opening day of their first test in Darwin.
19: When your car is off the road, you can rely on RedSpot to keep you moving. 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
3: Good morning, I'm Brooke Shen with the latest Canberra traffic. Your travel time looking all clear from State Circle to Queanbeyan via Canberra Avenue will take you 15 minutes. Into Hume, ongoing roadworks down there. Monaro Highway at Lanyon Drive, there's northbound pressure with lane closures in place. Some very thick fog. Just take extra care travelling along the Tuggeranong Parkway through the Glenlock Interchange, and light rail works ongoing. Cobbins Crossing Road is closed in both directions today between Halborough and Hazel Hawk Avenue until 6 p.m. today. Enjoy some great August offers across a range of vehicles with Cherry's August sale event until August 17. Yes, August, like now. Cherry for the road ahead. And if you see anything on the roads, call 1300 59 59 37.
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6: It's almost 24 past 7. Fog will reduce visibilities this morning. Well, there's no doubt about that. It was dangerous driving in here this morning. Then we'll have a cloudy start to the day with sunshine returning later on with a high of 15 degrees. Right now, though, well, I'm saying light fog, but I think it's pretty heavy fog. 2 degrees, but feels like zero. Now, National Science Week kicks off tomorrow, and throughout the course of next week on the program, we will focus on National Science Week. But we kick it off today to talk to Nicole Gill, who's a conservation dog handler. Nicole, good morning.
5: Good morning, Stephen. How you doing?
6: Good. What is a conservation dog handler? Or what's a conservation dog first?
5: Okay, so a conservation dog is a very specially trained dog that works with people to sniff out clues on our natural environments. Dogs could work to sniff out things like wildlife. They may be threatened species like koalas. They might be looking for traces of them, like maybe the koala scats, which will tell you all the poo where the koala is. Mm. They might be looking for pests like rats or mice that are threatening animals, or maybe they're sniffing out like things we can't even see, like soil-borne diseases like fungus or, you know, phytophthora.
6: So without upsetting people at this time of the morning, what has this got to do with owl vomit?
5: It's so early in the morning for owl vomit, isn't it? Yeah. So I did a degree a few years ago at ANU, just down the road from you, and I was looking at whether or not dogs can help us find the vomit of the Tasmanian masked owl. So Tasmanian masked owls are super rare. We don't even know how many of them there are, and they're also very sneaky. Often you'll have trouble finding the owls, but you can find their spew. So after an owl eats, it throws up a pellet, a bit like a fur ball.
6: Right.
5: And dogs can be trained to sniff those out in the wild. And I can understand why you might question why we would want to find them, but in finding those little bits of owl spew, we can learn all sorts of stuff about the owls themselves.
6: Okay. I want to talk about your dogs, though, Zorro, Gromit and Morello. So I'm guessing what, the Maremmas or something like that?
5: Oh, no, they're Border Collies.
6: Oh, okay.
5: So Zorro is a Sprolly, so he is a Springer Spaniel crossed with a Border Collie.
6: Right.
5: Maremmas are also a kind of conservation dog in that sometimes they're used to protect wild species. The famous ones you might have heard of are on Middle Island,
6: yes,
5: of Warrnambool, and they protect the little penguins down there.
6: Hmm. Beautiful dogs. I love those names, though, Zorro, Gromit and Morello, and they can sniff out everything from owl pellets to birds and bats. Now, you've been working on this for quite some time, and you completed your master's at ANU on this.
5: Mm-hmm. Yeah, I did. Yeah. Yeah, so, yes, we did our, Zora and I did our master's together at ANU looking at Tasmanian masked owls, which was fantastic, although we did all of our study in Tasmania because that's where our study species lives.
6: Yep.
5: And we found that dogs were actually more than twice as good at finding masked owl pellets in the wild compared to human ecologists working by themselves. And they were six times more efficient than humans, so heaps better bang for buck than people just working by themselves. But today, my dogs mostly work at a wind farm sniffing out dead birds and bats, so they're doing mortality monitoring.
6: Which is incredibly important, that's for sure. Fascinating. Well, look, say hello to Zorro, Gromit and Morello. Give them a pat for me, and thanks for joining us this morning.
5: My pleasure. And I just thought I should mention, National Science Week. I'm so pleased you're featuring it. There's going to be so much good stuff on this week. People should go and have a look at scienceweek.au and find something fun to do near them.
6: Absolutely. Couldn't agree more. Good on you, Nicole. Thanks for your time.
5: Thanks. Thank you, Stephen. Bye.
6: Nicole Gill is a conservation dog handler. Zorro, Gromit and Morello are her dogs. It is National Science Week kicking off tomorrow, and we'll be focusing on all sorts of things throughout the course of next week on the program. And as Nicole said, search something out and do something fun this National Science Week. It is 28 minutes past 7 here on 2CC Breakfast.
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2: It's 2 degrees in Canberra, heading for a top of 16, morning frost and fog, then mostly sunny. From the Capital Radio Newsroom, good morning. I'm James Wybrow. US President Donald Trump has held an overnight phone call with Australia's Prime Minister. A White House official has confirmed the talks between Donald Trump and Anthony Albanese. Nine's US correspondent Lauren Tomasi says we're still waiting to hear exactly what was discussed.
10: Yeah, that is the million-dollar question. Right now, I've got a White House official confirming to me that this call happened overnight Australian time. But as to the contents of it, that is what we really want to know here and what I'm working to find out.
2: Meanwhile, the foreign minister is expected to use a speech in Sydney to push back against One Nation. Penny Wong will argue Pauline Hanson's monoculture proposal would harm national security. The senator isn't expected to name One Nation during her address, but will make references to the party's policy. In local news, the final report from an inquiry into the barriers and opportunities facing community sport in the ACT has been released. The inquiry looked at the important role sport plays in the community, as well as ways to strengthen and support the sector into the future. An important recommendation is the development of a 10-year strategy. Committee Chair and Labor MLA Tamas Werner-Gibbing says it would be a helpful document.
11: Members of the community can refer to and find out what is due, what is being maintained, where it is being maintained, what facilities are going to be maintained and when. But which provides a little bit of clarity about how sports clubs and sports organisations can start planning, you know, this season or next season as well.
2: In other news, investigators are now looking into a third near miss at Sydney Airport in less than 3 weeks. On Sunday morning, a Virgin plane was forced to abort takeoff when it discovered a Qantas plane on its runway. Air Services Australia says it is working with the Transport Safety Bureau to investigate the recent incident. Canberra and Queanbeyan town crier Joseph McGrail-Bader will be farewelled at a memorial service today at Craigshill Chapel in Goulburn. Bader passed away on July 31st, just weeks after he broke the world record for the loudest shout. The service will be held at 11 a.m. today, and a wake will be held at 11 a.m. tomorrow at the Irish Club in Weston. And the Bureau of Statistics says people who haven't completed their census yet still have time to do so. More than 8 million forms have so far been received by both online and by mail. Census General Manager Jenny Telford says Australians have responded strongly to the survey.
12: There's still plenty of time to complete the census. We just ask people to do it as soon as they can. After this week, we will start looking at which households across Australia we haven't heard from.
26: The latest finance report.
2: The Dow Jones is up 40 points this morning at 53,810. Gold is buying $4,348 an ounce, and one Australian dollar is buying 70.59 US cents.
26: Sports update.
2: The Sydney Roosters have put one hand on the minor premiership with a 12-6 win over the Penrith Panthers at CommBank Stadium. They led by 2 points and were desperately repelling Panthers raids before Daly Cherry Evans scored the match-winning try. That's now 5 losses from the Panthers' past 8 games. In the AFLW, the Demons have beaten the Hawks 60-41 in round one. Tonight, it's a blockbuster in the men's competition between Fremantle and Adelaide. And Australia has been bowled out by Bangladesh for fewer than 200 runs on the opening day of their first test in Darwin. That's the latest from the Capital Radio newsroom.
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3: Good morning, I'm Brooke Shen with the latest Canberra traffic. Travel time from Queanbeyan to Bungador via the King's Highway will take you 22 minutes. We've got some pretty thick fog across the capital this morning. Just take extra care travelling along the Tuggeranong Parkway through the Glenlock Interchange and to Caswell Drive into Aranda. Also along the Barton Highway from Hall up to Yass. Through there, we've got ongoing roadworks. That's got 60-kilometre speed restrictions either side of the Hume Highway at Folder Avenue. And also on the Barton Highway at Church Lane, there's 40-kilometre speed drops with traffic controllers directing motorists through the site there. Census night was Tuesday the 11th of August. There's still time to complete. In the census, every answer matters, authorised by the Australian Bureau of Statistics, Canberra. And if you see anything on the roads, call 1300 59 59 37.
26: 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Alexander Watson Insulation. Canberra's cold. Your house doesn't have to be.
2: Fog and frost this morning, then sunny, top of 16. Cloudy and the chance of showers tomorrow, 16 degrees. Possible showers Sunday, 14. Then cloudy, 16, and possible showers on Monday. 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
17: Good morning, Stephen. How are you doing?
6: Very, very well. Look, after my most recent fight with Optus, which seems to be happen every 6 months or so, I have actually ordered the Galaxy Z Fold 8, which apparently I'll get in a couple of days' time. But you've now given your official verdict on it.
17: Yes, I have published a review, mate. I've got to say, this is going to be the phone that people are going to adopt as their first foldable device. I think it's the type of product that I think will... It's not as intimidating as a bigger foldable device, which is sort of more for your top-end, high-end user. This is a great content consumption device.
6: Yeah.
17: So really great to watch your videos and scroll your websites while that front screen is big enough for you to easily manage your messages and take your calls and all of those things. And, the camera is great, 250-megapixel cameras. Battery life is excellent as well, like a day and a half you get out of the battery. And, I think this is literally changing the shape of smartphones, they are, with this one. And I think a lot of people, I think my headline says this is the floodgate to the foldable market. It's opened up the floodgates for people to take up the form factor for the first time.
6: Yeah, look, I think it's, as you know, I've had the Galaxy Fold 7 for the last 12 months or so. And, look, the concept of the folding phone, I think, is great. It has its drawbacks because of the size of the front screen, but I think this is the perfect balance. I've only held one of the dummy versions of it, and I went into JB Hi-Fi, I think, and I thought, well, I need to see the size of this thing, and I thought, it's going to fit in my pocket perfectly.
17: Yeah.
6: I can text on it. I can still open it up and consume content, or we actually do a lot of work outside of the radio station. You know, we were updating program rundowns and things like that, and I just think it's an absolute game changer. Am I right in saying that you can actually use an S Pen on this one?
17: No, you can't. No, okay. You can't draw on the screen. No, there are others. Motorola have got a new foldable that you can add that you can use a pen with that as well. They used to have it. Remember, Samsung had their fold, I think, 3 or 4 years ago, was you could have use an S Pen on the main screen.
6: Yeah.
17: But no, you can't do that anymore. But I found that the screen, so the good thing with the Fold 8 is that the screen is it's wide, but then you can turn it around like a normal phone and have it in portrait mode. So whereas the Fold 8 Ultra, which is the update to the Fold 7, the big screen is square. So no matter how you hold it, you're getting the same results.
6: Okay.
17: That's what I liked about it. You get choices with the Fold 8 on how you want to enjoy your content.
6: Yeah, right. Yeah. All right. Well, I'll look for, today or tomorrow, I think.
17: You've made a good choice, mate. Let me tell you, I really rate the phone. And look, iPhone listeners, if they're using an iPhone, prepare yourselves. That's going to be what Apple's foldable for iPhones going to look like, that passport-shaped device.
6: Okay. While we're talking phones, Google's unveiled its new range of Pixel 11 smartphones too.
17: Yeah, these they come out. The pre-orders have begun. They've got the Pixel 11, Pixel 11 Pro, Pixel 11 Pro XL, and the Pixel 11 Pro Fold as well. And the thing they got all in common is deeper Gemini integration. That's there. So Google Assistant is going. It's Gemini now that's going to take over. So that's your AI client right on the device. They've been built a bit more with sort of rugged sturdiness in mind. So they've got still pretty tough, can strong and drop proof and all of that as well. Got great, I think, IP68 ratings. Cameras have always been really good on Pixel devices, and even more features on it for you to, I think they've got a thing called a magic frame where you actually shoot a video and it gives you the best frames for your photos as well. There's also you other things like circle to search, and there's they've also released a new Pixel Watch 5, which has like a health guardian on it. So it sort of looks at your metrics and sort of gives you a score and how you can improve things. And they're all the Pixel, the one thing with the Pixel 2 is that you used to have a massive camera bump on the back. That's been reduced a little bit, but still the look and feel of it still feels like a Pixel.
6: All right. I like the sound of that. Now, Bose is a company that I've always been impressed with. I remember when they first their Cube speakers probably 30 years ago.
17: Yeah.
6: But they're more headphones these days. Tell us about these new Quiet Comfort headphones.
17: Yeah, well, Quiet Comfort is their noise-cancelling headphones, and this is Quiet Comfort second generation. Slight redesign, so the ear cups and the headband, obviously high quality, really soft foam, and so it doesn't really comfortable fit for hours. Has improved active noise cancellation, if that was ever possible. Bose, I think, were one of those companies that sort of set the standard when it came to active noise cancellation, but they've managed to improve it even more. But the other new feature, there's an audio feature called immersive audio, which is basically their name for spatial audio. So yeah, you can choose, I don't know if you've ever had the spatial audio experience, but you can choose with them. There's three modes. There's a mode where you can pin the audio in front of you.
6: Yep.
17: So it's like you're at a concert. So if you turn your head, the sound is still in front of you. You can then have it to be like if you're traveling or on a bus or something, you'd have it so that it would move with your head. And they've also got a cinematic mode as well. So if you're watching a video with your headphones on, the sound will sort of give you that cinematic quality. So the voices will come straight, like they're coming straight from the screen, and you'll hear all the surround sound around you as well. So, yes, it's like you're in a cinema watching a movie. So, yeah, they're out, I think, this week, and they're $549.95. So they're Bose, as you know, a premium brand, and you get a premium set of headphones here.
6: Yeah, Dr. Amar Bose was a genius. Good to talk to you, Steve. We'll catch up next week.
17: Likewise. Thanks a lot, buddy.
6: All the best. 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And there's some great interactive buyer's guides there as well. 6255 1206.
26: 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Every caller goes in the running to win a $100 CBR Meats voucher. Breakfast with Stephen Sinity Empo on 2CC.
6: Dave says via text, I would rent to own 100%. He says, I would give up a bedroom and a second bathroom for eco-friendly and super insulated. But Dave, that's not really the question. The question is, would you give up the ability to own your own home to drive these ideological pushes for the National Construction Code to stay at over 2,000 pages, which is absolutely ridiculous. 6255 1206. As you know, I am of the opinion that education here in the ACT is an absolute basket case, probably no worse than at the Canberra Institute of Technology. But the shining light seems to be the University of Canberra, and even more so since Bill Shorten took over as Vice-Chancellor there. Now, there's been rumblings that there is a possibility of a merger between the Canberra Institute of Technology and the University of Canberra. Now, I think it's a no-brainer. Bill Shorten's on the line with us. G'day, Bill.
0: Good morning, Steve.
6: How do you see this working? Because, I mean, you've talked very much about UC being the tradies university. Bringing CIT into that makes infinite sense. And I had a text to say this morning that this is taking UC back to its roots of being the old Canberra College of Advanced Education. I think, you know, you guys absorbing CIT is probably the best way to do it, isn't it?
0: Well, first of all, I think that for the kids in Canberra of 15 and 16, we want to give them one post-school choice where they can, and by that what I mean is you can do a trade,
6: yep,
0: ideally at a UC, CIT, dual sector university, or you can go to uni. But what I want people to do is realise it's not for life. If you want to, say you're doing an accounting degree and you discover you want to be a carpenter, it's going to be a lot easier if you're all at the same university. Or say if you're doing a Cert 3 in early childhood, you might decide you want to do a bachelor in early childhood teaching. And so I reckon having us all at the same place is the best educational outcome. Now, you know, use words like takeover or whatever. It's not really that. In Victoria, they have dual sector unis and RMIT and the like, and they're very successful. They're very successful. So it's about the best educational opportunity for kids. Also, for adults who might want to come back and try their hand at something new, if we've got the full menu available at the one, you know, dual sector university, it's just cheaper and easier. And at the end of the day, I want to make sure that people in Canberra have got national leading educational outcomes which lead to jobs. Happy lives.
6: Look, I've always been critical of the Hawke government when they created all of these extra universities out of what were a successful College of Advanced Education sector. You seem to have embraced, I guess, the duality of being able to do both of those things. Mm. And, you know, I remember when I was at school, if you were 15 and you wanted to be a trader, you left school in year 10 and went and got a trade. If you wanted to go to uni, you went on to year 12. You sound like you think there's a hybrid there where we can make, you know, maybe a tradie then decides he wants to be a business owner. Because I've always said that the biggest problem is you can be the best plumber in the world, but as soon as you put your second van on the road, it's now a different proposition. And that's where you can come into that.
0: Well, I've been thinking about doing a bachelor or a grad cert of plumbing leadership, which would actually be some of the advanced plumbing skills. And then what we do is teach them some bookkeeping, some law, some AI. So, you know, we can give people that almost T degree where they can go deep, but they can go across a job as well.
6: That's the out-of-the-box thinking that I think is what we need here.
0: Yeah, well, CIT is good. Listen, I understand some people at CIT must go, oh, my God. You know, we've lost our second CEO. We've only got 16% share of the vocational education market. Last year they made, or the year before, a $30 million loss. And they'd be saying, oh, my God, more changed. All I'd say to those people is, we're a long way off getting it done. Yep. I do want to have a conversation with you. But you know what? The status quo isn't working.
6: Well, that's right, yeah.
0: And I haven't invented the situation where the board and the CEO have parted ways. I haven't invented

0: keep their existing terms and conditions. We wouldn't try and turn them into uni academics. And one of the reasons I wouldn't do that is I don't think TAFE is better or worse than uni. I just think they're all doing a job of helping people post-school. So you'd keep your existing terms and conditions. We'd keep you'd have them as a sort of standalone entity, but you'd just be able to get some economies of scale in terms of making the two smaller groups into something bigger.
1: Would you look at rationalising? Because, I mean, you're only up the road from the CIT Bruce campus.
0: I don't think you'd need all the land, No, you'd. I mean, the other thing is, normally when a change is proposed, the poor old Canberra taxpayer says, oh, my God, I've got to pay for this. Under this, we could use, we've got a lot of land. We could use, we could move our TAFE people across to our campus. All of a sudden, there's some land there for the ACT government to, you know, use for housing or stadium or whatever. I don't know. That's not probably my remit. But what I would like to do is to open a new facility down south around Tuggeranong Greenway, where we'd have the first uni campus south of the lake. I mean, it's a little bit of a post-school educational desert down in that part of the ACT. And so I think that it would open up opportunities on the south side. I mean, I know CIT rent some premises in Tuggeranong, and I know they've got a brand new nice building in Woden Phillip.
1: Yeah.
0: But I would actually propose that we have a joint uni CIT presence in the deep south.
1: Bill, I think it's a no-brainer, and the sooner you can get there, the better. Good to talk to you this morning.
0: Thank you. We'll just keep talking to people.
1: Yep.
0: I mean, there's only one question guiding me. What's in the best long-term interests of the territory and its people?
1: Amen.
0: That's it.
1: Good on you, Bill. Thanks
0: Good
1: for
0: on
1: your
0: you.
1: Time.
0: Thank you. Bye.
1: Bill Shorten, Vice-Chancellor of the University of Canberra. I think it's a brilliant idea. 6255 1206.
2: 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Sports Shorts.
1: The Panthers have been knocked off the top of the NRL ladder for the first time since round three. Daly Cherry Evans scored two tries for the Roosters in a 12-6 victory, taking the tricolours to top spot. Adelaide is resting Tex Walker for tonight's blockbuster against ladder leaders Fremantle in Perth, among six changes for the Crows. And finals day has been called on at the Tahiti Surf Pro. Molly Picklum has bowed out in the quarterfinals, while fellow Aussie Isabella Nichols has progressed to the last four. Ethan Ewing is now in the water, taking on Italo Ferreira in the men's quarters. It is 8 minutes to 8 o'clock.
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3: Data coming out indicating that mortgage applications have dropped, sparking fresh fears of a property market crash. Now, the AMP's chief economist is warning that collapsing confidence could choke off new supply and send rents soaring nationwide. Westpac's mortgage applications have plummeted by 20%. There are no positives with these tax changes, and the knock-on effect is being felt right across this country.
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5: An overnight phone call between Australia's Prime Minister and the US President has been confirmed by the White House. The ACT Greens have thrown their support behind a potential merger between the Canberra Institute of Technology and the University of Canberra, and work has resumed on Stage 2A of a cycleway from Kingston to Queanbeyan. In sport, Roosters halfback Daly Cherry Evans is heading to the English Super League next year.
2: Whatever you're doing, wherever you're going, you can rely on RedSpot, the Aussie car rental company. 2CC traffic.
6: We've got some thick fog across the capital. Slow down travelling through Woden Valley and Phillip. Traffic also bunching up there. Melrose and Yamba Drive to Yarra Glen at the roundabout. It's moving well though inbound through Hughes Curtin into Deakin. Travelling out of Hall, a problem-free run both directions on the Barton Highway up into Yass. We do have ongoing roadworks up there on the Barton Highway at Church Lane with 40km speed drops, and traffic controllers directing motorists through the site both ways, and 60km reduced speeds on the Hume Highway at Folder Avenue in both directions through that site as well. Get the model year 26.5 Ford Ranger Black Edition from 53k drive away at participating dealers. 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If you see anything on the roads, call 1300 59 59 37.
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3: It's 5 minutes to 8. 6255 1206 is the number if you want to join us this morning. I'll put you in the draw to win a $100 CBR Meats voucher, which we'll give away a little bit later on this morning. Ben from Miranda's on the line. G'day, Ben.
4: Good morning, Stephen. Just hearing you interview Mr. Shorten this morning, it reminded me of another ACT government financial scandal in regards to staff, when the former Vice Chancellor of the University of Canberra, who was on an extraordinary $1 million-plus salary, remember how he retired quickly after that staff retreat?
3: Yes, yeah.
4: Did we ever find out the circumstances about that?
3: No, but that's the reason Bill Shorten was brought in, to try and clean up, you see. And he was very magnanimous in saying, I don't need $1 million a year, 800 grand will be enough. But I think he's doing some great work there. And you know, if we can solve the whole CIT debacle by getting him to run it, I think it's a no-brainer, isn't it?
4: I'm sure Paddy's crying into his Weet-Bix this morning.
3: Yes, indeed. Good on you, mate. 6255 1206. Have you ever heard of deposit flicking? It involves some real estate agents transferring property deposits to third-party companies rather than holding them in regulated trust accounts. Now, the practice has raised concerns among conveyancers and lawyers, who warn it could expose buyers to greater risks and may be unlawful. Now, it's before the New South Wales Supreme Court at the moment, following legal action involving a company called Agency Settlements. Jared Zak is a practicing solicitor and founder of Dott & Crossett Conveyancers and Solicitors, and joins us on the line to discuss this. G'day, Jared.
5: Hey, how you going?
3: Yeah, good, mate. As somebody that used to be a real estate agent, I have a real problem with this. I mean, the whole idea of a trust account is that, you know, a buyer's deposit is kept safe. And we know that there have been instances where agents and solicitors have dipped into their trust accounts illegally in the past. But is moving it offshore, for lack of a better way of putting it, the way to handle it?
5: No, I agree with you. And it's a solemn and sacred duty. There's sort of been hundreds of years of property transaction that the agent, the stakeholder, holds the deposit. It's not meant to be an exercise that you make profit out of. And that's essentially what these companies are coming in to do. So we have a lot of deep concerns for this practice that's emerging.
3: So what is this legal action? What is it determined?
5: Well, the agent's determined at this stage, which is quite a relief, is that solicitors and conveyancers and actually express their legitimate opinion on issues that concern them and their client. It was a pretty sort of wild proposition, actually, that they get a gag order against me, saying that I can't come out and suggest that things might be illegal or improper. So that's what the interim judgment held. There are some substantive hearings that are scheduled. Well, we actually know when they're going to take place, and indeed whether they'll even proceed after this initial judgment.
3: I hope that common sense prevails here, because, as you say, it is that that sacred role of both real estate agents and lawyers to make sure that those deposits are protected. And the trust account has been a tried and true method of that for years and years. Jared, I appreciate your time and thanks for enlightening us on it.
5: No problem. Thanks very much.
3: Jared Zak is a practicing solicitor and founder of Dott & Crossett Conveyances and Solicitors. Coming up after 8 o'clock, we've got a lot happening on the program today. We'll try and get through as much of it as possible. Kieran Gilbert from News 24 will join us with the view from the Hill. We're going to catch up with Brigadier Troy Francis. He's the Commandant at the Australian Defence Force Academy. ADFA is having its open day tomorrow. We'll cross to Los Angeles and catch up with Tim Schulberger for the North American Report. And then multi-award-winning Australian country artist Andrew Swift is going to join us to share his brand new single with us. It is a minute to eight.
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7: It's 3 degrees in Canberra, but feels like minus one. Patchy fog and frost this morning, then a mostly sunny afternoon and a top of 16 degrees. From the Capital Radio Newsroom, good morning. I'm James Wybrow. An overnight phone call between Australia's Prime Minister and the US President has been confirmed by the White House. The details of the discussions between Anthony Albanese and Donald Trump have not been released at this stage. It is the first call between the leaders since March, when Mr. Trump called the PM to discuss the Iranian women's soccer team. In other news, a coalition MP has refused to be drawn on whether a senior media advisor to the opposition leader should apologise to a journalist. A run-in between the senior media advisor and a Channel 10 journalist over questions about ICAC are making headlines. The LNP's Andrew Wallace says he didn't hear anything inappropriate in the exchange.
8: I think on any day when the story becomes about the press secretary, that's not a good look. But look, every microphone is a hot microphone, I always tell my people. I think there's a lesson to be learnt there.
7: In local news, the ACT Greens have thrown their support behind a potential merger between the Canberra Institute of Technology and the University of Canberra. UC Vice-Chancellor Bill Shorten announced the potential move yesterday following the resignation of CIT CEO Dr. Margot McNeil after it was revealed she failed to disclose the outcome of a misconduct investigation. Spokesperson for Education Laura Nuttall says it's an interesting proposition.
9: From the Greens' perspective, the big thing that we want to see is students and staff put at the centre of that. Their experience needs to be the first priority regardless of any discussions for a future merger between the institutions.
7: And work has resumed on Stage 2A of a cycleway from Kingston to Queanbeyan. Originally slated for completion last year, problems with the site forced builders to delay works, which they say will now be completed by Christmas. Key features include a 3-metre-wide shared cycling path, streetlight improvements and a new raised crossing.
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7: The Dow Jones is up 69 points this morning at 53,839. Gold is buying $4,350 an ounce, and one Australian dollar is buying 70.58 US cents.
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7: Unleaded is $1.99 at the United in Amaru. It's $1.98 at the 7-Eleven in Erindale and $1.88 at Costco.
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7: Just hours after sending the Sydney Roosters to the top of the ladder, it's been announced Daly Cherry Evans is heading to the English Super League next year. He signed a 12-month deal with Hull FC. Meanwhile, Raiders forward Corey Horsburgh has been in the spotlight after his coach Ricky Stewart put the blame on his shoulders for their loss against the Knights. Horsburgh was sin-binned in the final minutes after slapping Dane Gagai, causing Stewart to drop the forward for tomorrow's match against the Sharks. But Raiders captain Joe Tarpanay says, despite Horsburgh being dropped, the two still have a good relationship.
10: They definitely have a love there. Not too long ago, you know, I don't like bringing it up, but me and Stick were in the same situation. It's just a part of footy. It's part of how you grow It's a bit of tough love sometimes, but yeah, I think as a coach, you've got to make hard decisions, and this is probably one of the sticks here to make.
7: And Steve Smith has gone into bat for his teammates after they were rolled for just 198 on day one against Bangladesh in Darwin.
11: Batting at the top of the order in Australia at the moment is as tough as I've seen in my career by a mile.
7: Bangladesh finished the day 1 for 96. That's the latest from the Capital Radio newsroom.
12: Transstate Tyres for Pirelli Tyres. Quality that you can really afford. 2CC traffic.
13: Travelling out of Hall this morning, no problems for the Barton Highway. Both directions up into Yass. We've got some roadworks as well up there into Yass with 60 kilometre speed drops either side of the Hume Highway at Folder Avenue. Also for the Barton Highway at Church Lane, there's 40 kilometre speed restrictions and traffic controllers directing motorists. Into Capitol Hill, continuing works around the State Circle, travelling southbound from Perth Avenue to Melbourne Avenue. No access travelling southbound from the State Circle to Capitol Circle as a result now. 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
12: 2CC weather. Alexander Watson Insulation. Canberra's cold. Your house doesn't have to be.
7: Fog and frost this morning, then mostly sunny, top of 16. Cloudy and the chance of showers tomorrow, 16 degrees. Possible showers Sunday, 14, then cloudy 16 and possible showers on Monday. 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
2: 8:07 on this Friday, the 14th of August. So I just want to make a quick comment on this ICAC probe into political donations in the Liberal Party in New South Wales. Now, I've always maintained that ICAC in New South Wales is a political star chamber where political politicians throw mud at their political opponents to try and get a political outcome, and very rarely do any criminal charges emanate from ICAC, even when they find that there's been corrupt conduct. As I always say, we've lost sight of what corruption actually is. But at the moment, this Operation Rosny figure, and I've got to say, declare up front, I know all of the players in this personally. Dallas McInerney, the Chief Executive Officer of Catholic Schools New South Wales, is a family friend. His younger brother is my best friend indeed. Now that Angus Taylor's been dragged into this through no fault of his own and through no involvement of his own, just proves what this is. And what this has been from the very beginning is the left wing of the Liberal Party trying to get square with the Conservatives in the party. And as long as they keep carrying on with this kind of rubbish, this is why they'll stay in permanent opposition. Because here is a faction within the party that's losing its ascendancy has decided we'll blow up the joint and it doesn't matter if we ever win an election again. And if we can take down some of our political opponents by smearing them with a corruption brush, well, then we will. And that's exactly what's happening here. 6255 1206 is the number.
1: 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Every caller goes in the running to win a $100 CBR Meats voucher. 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
2: Time to get the view from the hill with the chief news anchor at News 24, Kieran Gilbert. G'day, KG.
3: Stephen, morning, mate.
2: Melongate rolls on. This is now just getting ridiculous. I mean, forget the actual content, but the gaslighting. You know, we've got senior members of the government coming out and even the Premier of New South Wales now trying to tell us we didn't see what we saw on television.
3: Well, yeah, the Prime Minister is really not budging on this. He has not given any apology. He says that he always uses his hands in interviews, and there's nothing that he said that can be pointed to that has been criticised. That it might have, that, you know, in a podcast, there are different people speaking at the same time. He doesn't endorse everything that's said, but he's not apologising for something he believes he didn't say. Now, if I was advising him, I'd be saying, look, I get that that's your position. A lot of people see this very differently, like you do, Stephen.
4: Yep.
3: And I just think, why not just say, if some are offended, I apologise, have the enormous respect for the Japanese Prime Minister, and move on.
2: Yeah. Yeah, and the answers in Parliament yesterday were, oh, well, the dinner I had with her before the podcast was very warm. Well, okay, maybe it was. But then the podcast happened. You know, it's just... And the attack ad that the Liberal Party's put out there, I think, is brilliant and damaging.
3: Yeah, absolutely. And I can see why they've targeted this issue this week. It goes to the whole question of, is the PM always up front? Does he sort of obfuscate or waffle around things when it's clear to others what happened? But he's adamant he did not say anything that warrants an apology, and he won't deliver that. Now that's up to him. I think in political terms, to cauterize this, I probably would have been saying, can we just say, look, if anyone's offended by the discussion, I apologize and move on. But he doesn't think he's done anything wrong. He says, as I say, you know, he's repeated again this morning, I use my hands all the time.
2: Yeah. I reckon there might have been a private conversation between him and Chris Minns that went, don't ever make me do that again. I guess we'll see.
3: That was interesting, wasn't it? That intervention from Minns yesterday, though, to say, guys, can we focus on this big industry announcement? It's worth a lot to this region. And he sort of went in there to bail out the Prime Minister. It wasn't just the Tomago bailout, it was the PM's bailout.
2: Yeah, yesterday. Well, let's talk about that, though. $2.5 billion, and I don't think anybody would disagree that we need to try and save those jobs, but we're spending $2.5 billion to basically admit that the government's failed to create an environment where the company can stand on its own 2 feet.
3: Well, that's the question. And will it get to a point where they can, at some point, stand on their own 2 feet? I spoke to Penny Sharp, the New South Wales Energy Minister, yesterday. She's adamant that, yes, they will, that this is going to open that pathway for them to build the infrastructure on energy. The big expenditure is that infrastructure to get that energy, whether it be from Snowy Hydro or other renewables. Mm. Now, I think it's an unknown at this point. I hope so, because it's, as you say, it's a lot of money. But I agree with you, Stephen. There is, not just in terms of the jobs, but in terms of our national resilience,
2: yeah,
3: it's important, it's crucial, actually, that we keep these sorts of capabilities onshore.
2: As I said to Matt Canavan yesterday, it's 5 minutes up the road from the biggest coal port in the world and an hour up the road from two coal-fired power stations that we've now shut down. It just doesn't make a lot of sense to me. The coalition, though, shoots itself in the foot at every opportunity. Andrew Bragg, who I think has been pretty good on housing, decided to go to the press club and decided he was the minister for everything, or shadow minister for everything.
3: Yeah, it had to be pulled into line by the opposition leader to say, stick to the script, mate. Stick to the script. Because the problem is, when you go off like that, then you've got others like Matt Canavan saying, well, I'm sorry, we're not going to be slashing the number of backpackers and working holiday visas. Because could you imagine the impact on his sectors, like in agriculture, in hospitality? We were up in WA a few weeks back, Stephen, doing some stories in Geraldton and Broome. One of the pubs we were in, all the chefs were Nepalese, all the bartenders were Irish. Mm. If you didn't have any working holiday or backpackers, the joint would have been shut.
2: Yeah. Yeah. Look, I've always said, and I used to say this to Joel Fitzgibbon when he was the agriculture minister, talking about the so-called backpacker tax, that all well and good that we make sure that it's attractive for these backpackers to come and work, but we also need to have a conversation about getting unemployed Australians into work, which we never want to have.
3: No, that's right. Exactly. And I think, so you've got to get to a point where there is balance in the debate. I don't think Bragg meant to go out there and have a situation where it's putting his leader under the pump. I don't think he considered that, but that's basically what he did. Mm. Because then you've got to try and neutralise all these other issues internally. People saying, well, where are you going to make the cuts and all that? It's easy for Pauline Hanson.
2: Yeah.
3: It's easy for her. She just says, shut the door. And the unis can cop it.
2: I guess the only positive...
3: I don't know if you can do that completely.
2: I guess the only positive is maybe he's forced the hand of the coalition to actually come up with a more concrete policy than we're going to link the numbers to housing.
3: Yeah, and I had to pull Andrew Charlton up yesterday because he's on with me saying, oh, where's their policy? You got up no policy. I said, well, mate, to be honest, where's your policy?
2: Yeah, yeah.
3: We've been waiting for Tony Burke for weeks. He's now more anticipated than a Taylor Swift concert. I mean, when's he going to do this thing?
2: Yeah, I know.
3: He hasn't done it.
2: Is it sad that I'd rather read the policy than go to Taylor Swift?
3: That's bad. Yeah, I won't judge you, but that's fine.
2: Good on you, mate. We'll catch up next week.
3: All the best. Cheers, mate.
2: Cheers, mate. Kieran Gilbert, Chief News Anchor at Sky at News 24. I nearly said it, didn't I? Well, the Australian Defence Force Academy is going to hold its open day tomorrow, providing the public an opportunity to experience ADFA's education, military leadership training, while also learning about career opportunities in the Defence Force. To talk to us about this, we're joined by the Commandant of ADFA, Brigadier Troy Francis. Troy, good morning.
4: Oh, good morning, Stephen. Thanks very much for having me this morning.
2: An absolute pleasure. I went to the Duntroon Open Day this year, so and unfortunately I'm working tomorrow, so I won't be able to get to yours. But the work that you guys do is pretty obvious to me. I went to school with a couple of, three guys actually, who went to ADFA and ended up in the Air Force, and one of them is now the Deputy Chief of Air Force based here in Canberra, which says you're doing something right.
4: Oh, thank you, Stephen. That's very kind of you. The Deputy Chief of Air Force is also a close friend of mine. But we're very happy to be opening our doors tomorrow from 9 a.m. to 4 p.m. This year marks the 40th anniversary of ADFA, and we'll be offering a unique combination of world-class education together with demonstrating some world-leading, cutting-edge military equipment.
2: I had the opportunity to meet Lieutenant General Coyle, the Chief of Army, earlier this week, and I think talking to her about her signalling experience highlighted to me the varied jobs that are available in the Australian Defence Force. It is not simply about the frontline fighting man. There's so many opportunities for careers there, and I guess that's what the Open Day's about.
4: Oh, absolutely. Look, it's a key recruiting activity for us. Not only for ADFA, but more broadly, the Australian Defence Force. We'll be showcasing all the capabilities from all the domains, maritime, land, air, space and cyber. There'll be many military demonstrations and many interactive displays.
2: I love the sound of it. Look, I might try and get out there in the afternoon. Tell us about the timings and what the process is if we want to come along and have a look.
4: Yeah, absolutely. Look, we'll be opening our gates from 9 a.m. to 4 p.m. There'll be shuttle buses run from Russell offices and also Campbell. People are welcome to come along. If people are working like yourself, Stephen, we'll also have a virtual open day.
2: Okay.
4: And you can access that through our ADF Careers website.
2: Age and fitness might prevent me from signing up. I've always liked the idea of wearing a uniform, Troy, but I might be ruled out. But the opportunity to have a look and then be able to talk about what you're doing there is open to me. It'd be a fantastic, I think. Troy, really good to talk to you this morning, and I wish you the best of luck tomorrow.
4: Thank you very much, Stephen. Have a wonderful day, and thanks for the opportunity to speak to you.
2: All the best. Brigadier Troy Francis, the Commandant of the Australian Defence Force Academy. The Open Day is happening at ADFA tomorrow. So if you want to see what our Defence Force does and what our training facilities do, but more importantly, if you've got somebody in the family that's interested in a career in the military, get along there. It is almost 19 past 8.
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0: A government minister is playing down the latest polling showing support for Labor has dropped to its lowest level since the Gillard government.
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1: When you need to know, Canberra's news leader is 2CC.
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10: An overnight phone call between Australia's Prime Minister and the US President has been confirmed by the White House. The ACT Greens have thrown their support behind a potential merger between the Canberra Institute of Technology and the University of Canberra, and work has resumed on Stage 2A of a cycleway from Kingston to Queanbeyan. In sport, Roosters halfback Daly Cherry-Evans is heading to the English Super League next year.
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11: Travel time from Queanbeyan looking all good to Bungendore via the Kings Highway this morning. Will take you 22 minutes. The Barton Highway up into Yass. We've got ongoing works at Church Lane. 40 kilometres speed restrictions and traffic controllers directing motorists through the site there. Up into Yass, we do have all-day roadworks as well. 60 kilometres speed restrictions, Hume Highway both ways at Fowler Avenue. And expect outbound delays today with bridge renewal works underway on Commonwealth Avenue. That's got only one lane open each way over the bridge. This weekend at Autobahn, get 30% off Penrite and a Kicker, plus 25% off supercharged batteries and Uniden UHF this weekend only at Autobarn. And if you see anything on the roads, call 1300 59 59 37.
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2: It's 23 and a half past eight. You've still got about half an hour to get yourself in the meat tray raffle. 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Leon is on the line. G'day, Leon. Hello, Leon.
15: Is it Leanne?
2: Oh, Leanne. Oh, okay. Yeah. No worries.
15: G'day, Stephen.
2: G'day, Leanne. How are you?
15: Not too bad, mate. Look, I just saw that you're talking about the UC and CIT merger, potential
2: yes.
15: merger. And I've got to, we work in the concrete defect remediation space, and I've been advocating since 2021 for education and training reforms within the ACT and across Australia.
2: Yeah.
15: Now, one of the things that I think this... I've seen Bill Shorten do some amazing things since he's joined UC, particularly around him wanting to introduce micro-credentials. And that's really interesting to me because in the construction management space and working in the concrete remediation space, we're seeing a real big skills gap in, say, the construction management people, like your project managers, your architects, your structural engineers. So his... wanting to take over the CIT for me is a great idea. We need to see a greater collaboration between the vet education and the higher education so that we can, for example, reduce the skills gaps that I'm currently seeing within the industry.
2: Yeah, I think that's, you know, and that's what Bill's tried, as you say, he's tried to do that, and he actually calls it the Tradies University. So it's a no-brainer that you combine the two, but clearly when you see how badly CIT is being managed, and he seems to be managing UC well, on that side of things, it makes sense too.
15: But you also have to understand that not one of the top six fee-free TAFE places within the CIT are construction related.
2: Wow.
15: And we're in the middle of a housing crisis.
2: Yeah.
15: So for me, there's something that is not being done right within the CIT. We also, you know, have seen a big tanking of the enrolments for the vet education sector across the country, but also in the ACT.
2: Yep.
15: And completions are also sitting around 50% or even below. So this, I think, would be an amazing thing for the ACT, but obviously that's going to have to be done right. And then in terms of the federal funding that's going to the CIT, I mean, that could be re-diverted to a lot of the private education providers like the RTOs, like MBA training, who are consistently delivering 80% completion rates for, say, their carpentry courses. So I think if he's going to bring in the CIT, there needs to be a greater conversation and collaboration with all the other RTOs that are currently operating in the ACT on a strategy on how, okay, how do we all come together to make sure that we're delivering the skills that we need for a future Canberra.
2: I think that's 100% right. 6255-1206. Thanks, Leanne. Let's have a look at what's happening in North America.
1: On 2CC Breakfast with Stephen Senatiempa, the North America Report.
2: Thanks to Selwyn Snow Resort. Ski, play and save this winter at Selwyn Snow Resort. Tim Schulberger is on the line from Los Angeles. G'day, Tim.
16: Good morning.
2: Caroline Levitt, the press secretary at the White House, is calling it a day. Look, I thought she would. I didn't think she'd come back from having her second child, but I reckon having two kids has probably thought, you know what, there's better things to do in life.
16: Yeah, I mean, I don't think anybody questions that that is a job, no matter your political persuasion. That's a very stressful job, yeah. And it's very draining. And when you're 28 and you've got two kids and a young baby, why would you do that every day? So, yeah. But she has been, it's going to be interesting to see who replaces her, because she has obviously been one of the most vocal allies and strongest supporters of Donald Trump. So we'll see who comes next.
2: Yeah, it's going to be interesting. Speaking of the president, we talked about this earlier this week, subterfuge to get him from one plane to another to circumvent an assassination attempt where he hid in a food truck and was swapped to a military plane.
16: Yes. Exactly. He walked up Air Force One, said goodbye to everybody, and then walked out onto a catering truck and got into an Air Force transport plane, then got snuck back onto the plane when it arrived in England. I think the interesting thing where the dust is settling seems to be that he left people like Marco Rubio, who is a very important member of the government, completely unaware and on the plane with the entire press corps, who, probably now thinking, well, wait, were we decoys? Is that sort of what we were? So that's been the interesting fallout.
2: He doesn't like journos. Now, look, as an LA Lakers fan, I'm all behind this sale, $12.5 billion to Bob Iger, the ex-Disney CEO. Maybe this is a comeback of the Showtime Lakers.
16: Well, I mean, yeah. I mean, $12.5 billion, I mean... I feel for the guy who, Walter somebody rather, who owned them, who is selling them. He only bought them 10 months ago for $10 billion. Yeah. So he's done nothing with the Lakers in 10 months, and he's made $2.5 billion. So
2: tough for some.
16: It'll be very interesting to see what Bob Iger and Josh Kushner, Jared's brother, what they do with the Lakers. It's a huge amount to pay for an American sports franchise, most ever. So be very curious to see what happens next.
2: Yeah, and look, it's a bit like the Dallas Cowboys. They might not be playing well at the moment, but the brand is worth a fortune, and clearly that's evidence of that.
16: Oh, yeah. And the Dodgers, by the way, who the guy who's just selling them also owns, the only Major League Baseball team last year to earn $1 billion in revenue during the regular season. So, there's money to be made there.
2: We're in the wrong business, mate. Good to talk to you. We'll catch up next week.
16: Thanks, Stephen.
2: All the best. Tim Schulberger, alive from Los Angeles. He'll be back with us next week to talk all things North America. Coming up after the break, we're going to talk to the official ambassador for the Dog on the Tucker Box at Gundagai, the one and only Andrew Swift. He's got a brand new single out called Brick by Brick, which is kind of appropriate given that we're talking about a housing crisis at the moment. We'll catch up with Swifty after this. All the latest news, sport and weather is next.
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10: It's 3 degrees in Canberra, but feels like minus 1. Patchy fog and frost this morning, then a mostly sunny afternoon and a top of 16 degrees. From the Capital Radio Newsroom, good morning. I'm James Wybrow. An overnight phone call between Australia's Prime Minister and the US President has been confirmed by the White House. The details of the discussions between Anthony Albanese and Donald Trump have not been released at this stage. It is the first call between the leaders since March, when Mr. Trump called the PM to discuss the Iranian women's soccer team. In other news, a coalition MP has refused to be drawn on whether a senior media advisor to the opposition leader should apologise to a journalist. A run-in between the senior media advisor and a Channel 10 journalist over questions about ICAC are making headlines. The LNP's Andrew Wallace says he didn't hear anything inappropriate in the exchange.
18: I think on any day when the story becomes about the press secretary, that's not a good look. But look, every microphone is a hot microphone, I always tell my people. I think there's a lesson to be learnt there.
10: In local news, the ACT Greens have thrown their support behind a potential merger between the Canberra Institute of Technology and the University of Canberra. UC Vice-Chancellor Bill Shorten announced the potential move yesterday following the resignation of CIT CEO Dr. Margot McNeil after it was revealed she failed to disclose the outcome of a misconduct investigation. Spokesperson for Education Laura Nuttall says it's an interesting proposition.
19: From the Greens' perspective, the big thing that we want to see is students and staff put at the centre of that. Their experience needs to be the first priority regardless of any discussions for a future merger between the institutions.
10: And work has resumed on Stage 2A of a cycleway from Kingston to Queanbeyan. Originally slated for completion last year, problems with the site forced builders to delay works, which they say will now be completed by Christmas. Key features include a 3-metre wide shared cycling path, streetlight improvements and a new raised crossing.
20: The latest finance report.
10: The Dow Jones is up 69 points this morning at 53,839. Gold is buying $4,350 an ounce, and one Australian dollar is buying 70.58 US cents.
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10: 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It's $1.98 at the 7-Eleven in Erindale and $1.88 at Costco.
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10: Just hours after sending the Sydney Roosters to the top of the ladder, it's been announced Daly Cherry Evans is heading to the English Super League next year. He signed a 12-month deal with Hull FC. Meanwhile, Raiders forward Corey Horsburgh has been in the spotlight after his coach Ricky Stewart put the blame on his shoulders for their loss against the Knights. Horsburgh was sin-binned in the final minutes after slapping Dane Gagai, causing Stewart to drop the forward for tomorrow's match against the Sharks. But Raiders captain Joe Tarpane says, despite Horsburgh being dropped, the two still have a good relationship.
22: They definitely have a love there. Not too long ago, you know, I don't like bringing it up, but me and Stick were in the same situation. It's just a part of footy. It's part of how you grow. It's a bit of tough love sometimes, but yeah, I think as a coach, you've got to make hard decisions, and this is probably one of Stick's here to make.
10: And Steve Smith has gone into bat for his teammates after they were rolled for just 198 on day one against Bangladesh in Darwin.
23: Batting at the top of the order in Australia at the moment is as tough as I've seen in my career by a mile.
10: Bangladesh finished the day 1 for 96. That's the latest from the Capital Radio newsroom.
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11: We've got some ongoing roadworks up into Yass. That's got delays with 60km speed drops either side of the Hume Highway at Folder Avenue. Also on the Barton Highway, 40km speed drops at Church Lane as well, with traffic controllers on site directing motorists. Around Capitol Hill, we've got ongoing works as well around the State Circle travelling southbound from Perth Avenue to Melbourne Avenue. You can no longer access the State Circle travelling southbound from Capitol Circle. A good run around the Commonwealth Avenue, however, expect outbound delays with bridge renewal works underway. It's only one lane open each way over the bridge. Census night was Tuesday, the 11th of August. There's still time to complete in the Census Every Answer Matters, authorised by the Australian Bureau of Statistics, Canberra. And if you see anything on the roads, call 1300 59 59 37.
1: 2CC weather. Alexander Watson Insulation. Canberra's cold. Your house doesn't have to be.
10: Fog and frost this morning, then sunny, top of 16. Cloudy and the chance of showers tomorrow, 16 degrees. Possible showers Sunday, 14. Then cloudy, 16, and possible showers on Monday. 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
25: This is Budgie Baker, another day of sunshine. Snow cover's going to be really nice, especially on those groomed runs across the resorts. So a new chum chair that'll be spinning for the skiers and boarders today, and the Red Energy Toboggan Park that go for all the sliders. Charlotte Pass, Guthrie's double chair, just might be the pick. Fresh note still around to play with. Cozzy triple chair, get you to the top for some nice long runs from the top. Pulpit T-bar, Basin Pommer, okay for everyone. 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Perisher, Lift Charlotte will be okay today. All four resort areas open, almost all of them linked together. Mount P, Aaron International should be nice. Front and Centre Valley as well. Blue Cow, Smigs and Gathaga lifts will be adding to the choices for everyone. Trebo, chance to get back to the basin. Some top to bottom runs today as well. Cruiser, Sponners and Anton's and Gun Barrel should be okay, and Friday flat for the first timers. Weather is improving as we head to the weekend, so have a great day. 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
2: You know, when I first met Andrew Swift, he was the official ambassador for the Dog on the Tucker Box at Gundagai. Nowadays, he's a three-time Golden Guitar winner and one of the best country artists going around in this country at the moment. And I said to Kieran Gilbert earlier this morning that I'd rather read Tony Burke's immigration policy than go and see a Taylor Swift concert. I'd rather go and see an Andrew Swift concert than a Taylor Swift concert. There's no doubt about that. He joins us on the line. Swifty, good morning.
26: Morning, mate. That's a huge compliment right there. Thank you.
2: I remember when Taylor was country and when she played at CMC Rocks the Snowies, but it's a different proposition now, isn't it?
26: Yeah, look, to be fair, mate, I don't think that you and I are her target audience.
2: No, we're not. She doesn't even know where the Dog on the Tucker Box is.
26: No, that's right.
2: But you've built an impressive career. You've gone from flipping burgers to selling out theatres to winning Golden Guitars and official ambassadors for, well, not only the Dog on the Tucker Box, but also the Gympie Muster. Can you still make a good burger?
26: Well, yeah, look, according to the family, I can.
2: Right,
26: so,
2: okay.
26: You know, yeah, the key is a bit in every bite, mate. With everything you put on the burger, you want a bit in every bite.
2: Yeah. There's nothing like having, missing out on stuff as you bite in. Let's talk about your music, though, because, I mean, it is, you've gone from strength to strength. This new album, your fourth studio album, Lucky Stars, some really impressive collaborations on this, but you've gotten to that point. I was listening to the song this morning thinking, this is not only a really well-written song and a well-performed song, but really well-produced as well. And when you got somebody like Matt Fell on board, he's probably the best in the business in this country.
26: Yeah, yeah. Well, yeah, Matt's produced the last album. I'm not sure if you've got the new single as well. This is a bluegrass song. But yeah. Matt produced the last album, and for the first time I'm working with Damien Caparella as producer.
2: But Yeah.
26: So, which is, it's a great fun thing to be doing because he's been my guitarist forever. So it's great to be working with him in the studio. But, mate, I also loved working with Matt. We did four albums together, and it was a great time.
2: Tell me about the because I started, you know, I had a listen to the song the other day, and you know, I love the banjo intro. Who was the banjo player?
26: Well, banjo, we had Rod McCormack.
2: There you go, the best in the country. Yeah, right.
26: Can't go wrong, right?
2: Yeah, yeah. talk us through the Lucky Stars. It's about the journey that you've been on. Is that an easy album to write when you're effectively telling your own story?
26: Well, I mean, that album is very much I'm happy where I'm at in life, you know. Yeah. It wasn't that long ago I was selling caravans, fixing caravans and selling them for a living. And, you know, my love life hadn't been going that great. But, you know, I'm getting married this year. We've got a daughter. We've got a mortgage. We're happily stuck. And I get to do music for a living, you know. So it was pretty easy to write about those things when you're in the moment living them.
2: Tell me about, you know, I talk to a lot of country artists on a fairly regular basis, and I've sort of been immersed in this for the last 15 years. It takes a long time to become an overnight success. Talk us through the mentality when you finally get to that point where you're starting to see the fruits of your labour after doing all that hard work in the early days, and it's not, I'm not suggesting it's not still hard work, but how do you, when you look back and go, it was all worth it, how does it feel?
26: Pretty amazing. Like, I've been doing music for 25 years, which is crazy. I think my first gig was 2001 in a little Italian restaurant. It was the most cliche first gig you can imagine. Yeah. Valentine's Day, sitting in a corner playing for tips and a free pizza. But, you know, I was in bands and stuff, but it wasn't until I found country in sort of 2014, 2015, that everything started to fall into place, and that's where I realized I wanted to be. So I was pretty emotional when I won those first Golden Guitar Awards, because, you know, I'd been chipping away at it for years, and that was the first time I felt like I'd had a pat on the back from an industry that I was so invested in. So yeah, it's pretty incredible to look back on all the achievements.
2: It's funny you mention that, because you've collaborated with Amber Lawrence in the past, and I remember Amber saying to me when she first won her Golden Guitar that it's kind of, it's a reward for the hard work you've done, but it kind of vindicates your fans who have been your supporters for this long to say, hey, I'm on the right track here, because the artist that I follow has now won one of these awards.
26: Yeah, well, that's exactly right. You know, like the great thing about country music fans is that they're along for the journey. They want to be a part of your story. They want to be involved. And, you know, when, not that we release music to win awards, but when you get that pat on the back from an industry that you've been trying to make a name for yourself in, it's definitely validating, whether we'd like to admit that or not. But, you know, and then the fans get so excited for you as well. So, and they're like, oh, I was there. I was watching when you won, and I was so happy for you. So, and it's lovely to have that connection with them.
2: You're playing at the Groundwater Country Music Festival in October up on the Gold Coast. Look, everybody knows Tamworth and everybody knows CMC Rocks, but this groundwater thing has taken on a life of its own since it began, hasn't it?
26: Yeah, it's an incredible festival, and if you haven't been before, I definitely recommend going. It's, even if you're country curious and you're not sure if you're into it, that's the festival to go to, because it's all free. You just need to get up the Gold Coast. Worst case scenario is you have a weekend on the Gold Coast.
2: Yeah, bad. Tough. Yeah.
26: Right? Yeah. But it's all free. All the music's free. You can go try and, you know, might find some new artists that you're into, and if you're not enjoying who you're seeing, you can walk away. You're not losing anything in a ticket, you know?
2: We're going to play the new single, Brick by Brick, and it's interesting. We've been talking about the housing crisis today, so I guess an apt apt song. Tell us the story behind this one.
26: Well, I mean, this one was written with, there was five of us in the ride, including my fiancée, Simone, the biggest songwriter I've been a part of. But a few of us in that ride had been burnt by someone we considered a friend, and we'd given them more opportunities than we should have, and they kept doing it. And so we sort of used that opportunity to vent and make it a therapeutic experience for us. But we also saw that person's world sort of crumble as they were getting caught in all their lies. So that's where brick by brick the house comes crashing down came from.
2: I love the sound of that. As I mentioned, Rod McCormack on banjo, I got to catch up with him a few weeks ago here in Canberra. Is it true that the banjo he plays is worth $45,000 or something like that?
26: It wouldn't surprise me. I haven't asked him, but I tell you what, if it sounds that good, I'm happy for him to invest that money in, to be honest.
2: As long as you don't have to. Swifty, good to talk to you, mate. We're going to give the single a bit of a run now. Look forward to catching up with you next time you're down this way.
26: Legend. Thanks so much, mate. Looking forward to it.
2: All the best. Andrew Swift, multi-award-winning Australian country artist. His brand new single is called Brick by Brick. Ain't

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2: Anthony Albanese says he has had a lengthy and productive phone call with the US president in overnight conversations. Hundreds of university and high school students marched through Canberra yesterday to protest against Pauline Hanson and One Nation, and latest data shows the gender pay gap has fallen to its lowest ever level. And in sport, the Canberra Raiders have their sights set on the Sharks tomorrow.
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3: Morning, I'm Brooke Shane with the latest Canberra traffic around Canberra Central. It's starting to build now, Barry Drive, Marcus Clark Street. It's slowing in patches as well, Northbourne Avenue, approaching MacArthur Avenue through Turner and Braddon. It's a stacked up run Parksway eastbound, approaching Anzac Parade into Reed, seeing outbound pressure as well through Barton on the Kings Avenue. That's approaching Morshead Drive into Russell. It's starting to slow out of Aranda, Caswell Drive, southbound through the Glenlock Interchange, and again slowing on the Tuggeranong Parkway to Cotter Road into Weston. Enjoy some great August offers across a range of vehicles with Chery's August sale event until August 17. Yes, August, like now. Chery for the road ahead. And if you see anything on the roads, call 1300 59 59 37.
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9: It is 6.5 minutes to 9 o'clock. 6255 1206 is the number if you want to have your say this morning. There's still a little bit of time if you want. You can text us on 0488 266 266. But I remind you, if we don't know what your name is, we're not reading your text out. And there's one interesting one there that doesn't really make a lot of sense about rates, etc. But I'm sorry, if your name's not on there, we're not reading out your texts. Let's have one last look at the news before we move on with James Wybrow from the Capital Radio Newsroom. Morning, mate.
2: Morning, Stephen. Palliative Care ACT and the Canberra Rape Crisis Centre have partnered to strengthen responses to sexual violence disclosures. The ACT government has declared an additional public holiday will be observed for Anzac Day next year.
9: I mean, fair dinkum. You know, like, it really annoys me. Anzac Day is a sacred day, but we've got to have a piss up the next day. Seriously. Yeah.
2: And latest data shows the gender pay gap has fallen to its lowest ever level. In sport, the Canberra Raiders have their sights set on the Sharks tomorrow. Meanwhile, Daly Cherry Evans will be leaving the Roosters to join Super League side Hull at the end of the season.
9: Is Hull FC the same as the Hull Kingston Rovers, or are they two different clubs?
2: I think they're two different clubs. Okay. But when I read it as a football fan or soccer fan, I think of the Hull Tigers that just signed Lucas Harrington.
9: Yes, $33 million transfer fee.
2: Yeah.
9: That's huge.
2: So they're an 18-year-old, and what a World Cup he had, so thoroughly deserved.
9: Absolutely. Let's have a look at some famous birthdays, shall we? Actually, before we do that, we need to announce the winner of the CBR Meats voucher.

0: which is kind of like a birthday present in and of itself. 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Susan St. James is 80 today, James.
1: Now, the US actress.
0: Yes, who co-starred alongside Rock Hudson in the 70s television series McMillan and Wife. They were like husband and wife detectives. Is it sad that, like, I was born in 74, but I know all of these 1970s TV shows? Like, my mum was a big fan, so I had to watch the reruns. Like, Heart to Heart, for instance. Reg Mombasa is 75 today. Not his real name. Chris O'Doherty, his mum called him. Original guitarist with Mental as Anything, who had... is this their biggest hit, do you reckon? Hey, yeah, you my favourite. Now, do you know who Peter Costello is?
1: Definitely know that one.
0: Okay, 69, the former deputy leader of the Liberal Party and our longest ever serving treasurer during the Howard years. Irvin Magic Johnson is 67.
1: That one I have 100% heard of.
0: Well, the greatest of all time. Kareem was the greatest of all time.
1: Well, how long do you want to have a debate for? This could go on a while.
0: Anyway, but, you know, everybody said, well, yeah, of course Kareem was good because he had Magic's laying up for him. The Lakers just got sold for $12.5 billion.
1: Yeah.
0: Crazy. The guy who sold it bought it for $10 billion 13 months ago or something like that and made $2.5 billion profit.
1: That sounds like good business.
0: Yeah. We're in the wrong business. Thank you, mate. We'll do this all again on Monday from 5:30 in the morning. That's all we've got time for this week, but we will be back to do it all again. If you want to get in touch with us over the weekend, head to 2cc.net.au and click on the feedback icon. Stick around now, though. Mark Levy's in next for the morning show, but until we come back in the wee small hours of tomorrow morning, don't do anything I wouldn't do. Don't be a Muppet. Have a great weekend, and don't stop believing.

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9: It's 4 degrees in Canberra, heading for a top of 16, morning frost and fog, then a mostly sunny afternoon with light winds. From the Capital Radio Newsroom, good morning. I'm James Wybrow. The Prime Minister says he has had a lengthy and productive phone call with the US President. The overnight conversation is the first direct conversation between the world leaders since a call in March. Anthony Albanese says they covered a broad range of topics, including defence ties, the Middle East, AUKUS, and Australian crews helping battle wildfires. The PM asked if he raised the issue of tariffs during the talk.
10: I always put forward Australia's national interest during these discussions, and the ask that I made of the President is that he consider full exemption.
9: In local news, the final report into an inquiry into barriers and opportunities for community sports in the ACT has been handed down. The report examined the vital role sports plays in the community and the path forward to improving it. Chair of the committee and Labor MLA, Tamers Werner-Gibbing, says it shows how valuable sport is.
11: And so we've come through with a 100-page report, contains 33 recommendations, so it's a bit of a welcome to the role gift for the new sports minister. Well, what came through really clearly is how much of a value they place on accessible participation promoting sport in the community.
9: In other news, the foreign minister will use a speech to paint Pauline Hanson's call for a monoculture as a threat to national security. Penny Wong will use the address at the Lowy Institute to argue our multicultural society is essential to our resilience. The senator isn't expected to name One Nation during the speech, but will make references to the party's policies. Meanwhile, hundreds of university and high school students marched through Canberra yesterday to protest against Pauline Hanson and One Nation. The students were were part of nationwide demonstrations opposing the party's positions on school curriculum and migration. Footage shows the protesters travelling from the Australian National University through Civic and onto London Circuit. Latest data shows the gender pay gap has fallen to its lowest level. Bureau of Statistics figures show women are paid 11.3% less than men, down from 11.6% 6 months ago. ACTU President Michelle O'Neill says recent wage increases in female-dominated professions have gone a long way.
12: A girl born today, by the time she's 16 and thinking about looking for a first job, we should have eliminated the pay gap.
9: And Canberra and Queanbeyan town crier Joseph McGrail Baydup will be farewelled at a memorial service today at Craigshill Chapel in Goulburn. Baydup passed away on July 31st, just weeks after he broke the world record for the loudest shout. The service will be held at 11 a.m. today, and a wake will be held at 11 a.m. tomorrow at the Irish Club in Weston.
13: Sports update.
9: The Canberra Raiders have their sights set on the Sharks tomorrow. The Green Machine hopeful of finishing the season strong as their hopes of finals diminish. Fullback Kyo Weeks says they expect the Cronulla boys to come out firing.
14: They're a pretty classy team and they got a lot of points in them, and every time we play them it's a tough battle, and they've had us the last couple of times, so forward to going up there and put on a good performance hopefully.
9: Meanwhile, Daly Cherry-Evans' plans for next year have been confirmed, signing a one-year deal with English Super League club Hull FC. In cricket, Australia has been left embarrassed after being dominated by Bangladesh on the opening day of their test in Darwin, bowled out for just 198. And the Dolphins have delivered 4 gold, 3 silver and 3 bronze medals on day one of the Pan Pacific Championships in LA. That's the latest from the Capital Radio newsroom.
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16: There's no major incidents to report across the capital apart from some very thick fog. Around Capitol Hill, continuing works around the State Circle southbound from Perth Avenue to Melbourne Avenue, no longer accessing the State Circle southbound from Capitol Circle, and seeing delays building with outbound bridge renewal works on the way, as only one lane open each way over Commonwealth Avenue. Leave the desk behind for a career with purpose. 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I'm Brooke Shan with the latest Canberra traffic.
15: 2CC weather. Alexander Watson Insulation. Canberra's cold. Your house doesn't have to be.
9: Fog and frost this morning, then mostly sunny, top of 16. Cloudy and the chance of showers tomorrow, 16 degrees. Possible showers Sunday, 14, then cloudy 16 and possible showers on Monday. 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

0: Australia. This is Mornings with Mark Levy.
1: A very good morning to you and happy Friday. It's the 14th of August. I'm Mark Levy. Welcome to Mornings as we broadcast in Sydney, Canberra and across Australia on the 2GB app. Coming up on the show today, has there been any progress on the Great Western Highway? Students chanting vile slogans about Pauline Hanson. Labor's tax changes could trigger a recession. While in sport, Daly Cherry Evans to leave the Roosters, who now sit on top of the NRL ladder. Quick look at Sydney's weather. 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We're in for a sunny day, tops of 20 in the city, the same in the west. Unfortunately, though, looks like we're in for a wet weekend. A showers forecast for Saturday and Sunday. While in Canberra, for our 2CC listeners, morning frost and fog before developing into a sunny day, at high of 16 degrees and the chance of a few showers across the weekend as well. Speaking of Canberra, we've had the Prime Minister Anthony Albanese on the phone to Donald Trump this morning. A fairly uneventful conversation with the US President, but we'll highlight more on that for you throughout the morning. As always, love to hear from you as well. The number to call, 131873. You can email me at 2gb.com and you can shoot through a text on 0460 873 873. Well, we've made it to the end of the working week. That's the good news. And gee, I thought we saw a preview of the NRL Grand Final last night at Combank Stadium, with the Roosters beating Penrith to take over top spot on the ladder. As a South Sydney supporter, it pains me to say this, but I reckon the Chooks are capable of going all the way this year to lift the Proven Sandwich Trophy. Last night's game was one for the purists. We've also got the biggest names in TV flying into Sydney over the weekend for their night of nights, the Logies at the Star. Sam Pang favoured to win the Gold Logie on Sunday night, but he's up against some stiff competition. Of course, Robert Irwin is nominated. He's also hosting the Logies this weekend. Julia Morris nominated. Todd Woodbridge, who is my personal favourite. I used to work with Todd on our sports program here of a night. He's got the best show on TV at the moment, Tipping Point. So good luck to all of our friends in the TV world who are up for Logies on Sunday night. In the meantime, let's get stuck into the news of the day, and I'll come to the anti-Hanson protests in a moment, along with the unions who are threatening to strike as transport workers chase pay rises and more full-time jobs. We've also got Queensland Labor tipped to endorse the four-day work week at a time when we need to lift productivity. I want to start, though, with something we haven't spoken about for a little while. That's the closure of the Great Western Highway. We've been highlighting the need to get something done about this for a long, long time, and to try and support those business owners affected by the closure of the highway at Victoria Pass. And we need to revisit it this morning, because I've got angry locals reaching out to me again saying, Mark, there is nothing happening up there. And if the government thinks the highway will be reopened in the second quarter of next year, they are kidding themselves. The business owners and community leaders said the same thing to me when I took the morning show up to Lithgow earlier this year. We had over 200 people in that room, and the common complaint was these state and federal governments don't care about us because there's no votes in it for them, and they're right. Now, we're talking about a major corridor through the Blue Mountains that provides billions and billions of dollars to the New South Wales economy. When was the last time the Premier Chris Minns went to Lithgow? He instead flew up to the Hunter yesterday with the Prime Minister Anthony Albanese to announce a $2.5 billion bailout for the Tomago aluminium smelter. Yep, fantastic for the workers up there. But the Labor governments in Canberra and on Macquarie Street have created this mess through flawed energy policy and this damaging transition to renewables. So what about the business owners in the mountains and the central west? They've been crying out for help, yet they continue to be ignored. All the while, the Great Western Highway diversion is now being closed, what, three times in the last week because of serious crashes? There's a woman in a serious condition in hospital, given what we were reporting on as we were going off air yesterday. We warned someone would be seriously injured, and we warned that someone would die. The Roads Minister, Jenny Aitchison, was forced to front up and talk to me on this program, and she promised that they would be working 24/7 to reopen the highway by the second quarter of next year. The Minister promised me regular updates and transparency. Well, I haven't heard boo from Miss Aitchison, have you? Instead, what have commuters, the struggling business owners and the angry locals received? A total blackout. Transport for New South Wales has even turned off the live traffic camera covering the site for what they claim is operational reasons, but that's garbage. It's clearly a case of out of sight, out of mind. They've literally cut the camera feed so no one can see what is or isn't happening on Mitchell's Causeway. And why would they kill the feed? Because the locals on the ground up there are emailing me to say there is next to nothing happening at Victoria Pass. Yes, the current government is the one left holding the broom here, but let's be clear about one thing. Decades of successive governments, Labor and the Coalition alike, are responsible for this mess because they kicked the can down the road and put it in the too hard basket. And here's the sad, infuriating truth. If this was the M5, the Eastern Distributor or the Harbour Tunnel, there would be daily press conferences, unlimited budgets and an army of engineers working on this. But because it impacts the Blue Mountains, Lithgow, Bathurst, the Central West, the men's government does not care. There are no political points to score, no marginal city seats to win. In the meantime, small businesses are bleeding out, commuters are put in danger every single day, and freight lines are throttled, which are driving up supply chain costs for everyone across this state. It's time the New South Wales government stop hiding behind press releases, turn the cameras back on at Mitchell's Causeway, and show us what's happening up there, and start updating the thousands of people who are affected by the closure of the Great Western Highway. The people west of the divide deserve answers. We've reached out to the Minister's office to try and get her on the show this week. She's unavailable. Well, hopefully we can make it work next week, because I think there's a lot of people up there in the mountains, in Lithgow and the Central West, who just want to know where they're up to. It's all well and good for the government to come out and say, look, we've got a 12-month time frame, second quarter of next year. That's fantastic. But you've also got to update people along the way. Because Jenny Aitchison, I'll play you what she said to me a few months ago. She couldn't put a dollar amount on the cost of the fix to the Great Western Highway, but she spoke about the benchmarks and the bonuses that the contractor would hit. Well, have they hit any of those benchmarks? Have they received any of those bonuses? So we'll see if we can catch up with Jenny Aitchison on the program next week, and let's hope this woman who was seriously injured yesterday in that crash on the Darling Causeway, let's hope she's going to be okay. Now, from the dramas in the mountains, we turn to these anti-Hanson protests across the country, including school students who rallied outside the town hall in the CBD yesterday. Do you hear the language being used and the vile slogans? Gee, it paints a bleak picture of Australia's future, doesn't it? But I would say this morning, before we get too carried away about it, right? It's important just to stop for a second and take a healthy dose of perspective. There are approximately 1.8 million school students across Australia. A crowd of 1,000 in Sydney, drawn across multiple universities, high schools, and far-left activist groups, is a statistical drop in the ocean. The vast majority of students stayed in their classrooms, and let's also look at the reality of what occurred on the streets of our capital cities yesterday. It wasn't a sophisticated political campaign. It was teenage impulse. When a 14-year-old in school uniform skips English class to shout swear words at town hall alongside university agitators, they haven't suddenly become seasoned political advocates. It was simply a chance to ditch class, skip an afternoon of school, and participate in a loud, aggressive mob. They were there for the spectacle, nothing else. And they didn't know what they were talking about. And if you wanted proof, I wanted to play something to you I heard yesterday. I flicked on the TV and I turned on News 24 and they had rolling coverage of these protests. And I want to give a shout out to the reporter in Melbourne. One of these knucklehead protesters ran across and grabbed a microphone. She had to end up running after her to get the microphone back. I respect anybody's right to protest, but as soon as you want to take matters into your own hands and grab journalists' microphones and start engaging in, you know, violence and drama on the street, but I'm sorry, but we cannot accept that. But on the fact that they didn't know what they were talking about, I want you to have a listen to this and just prove why we just need to just cool our jets and not get too carried away about this. Have a listen to these protesters yesterday speaking to News 24.
2: I don't like what she says against immigration.
3: 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And what is that? What do kids want? Freedom and more diversity.
4: We're here to say no to the fascist far-right policies of Pauline Hanson.
5: Protesting for what's right and, like, what's wrong with what she's doing.
6: Just how she acts and stuff. Like, as my sign says, she is racist, sexist and a Nazi. And just no one really wants her as a president. Or not president, like, minister?
1: Oh, fair dinkum. Do you see what I mean? They don't even know the difference between a president and a prime minister. Yet they want to protest about Pauline Hanson and call her racist, sexist, a Nazi, for goodness sake, and every other crass word under the sun. Now, having said all of that, while we shouldn't panic about the size of these protests, we cannot afford to ignore what they represent about a small segment of the rising generation. The disturbing element for mine is not that teenagers want to skip school. The danger lies in the garbage they are being fed to justify it. As Barnaby Joyce points out today, these kids don't spontaneously wake up and decide to organise political strikes against specific political parties. They are being conditioned by an education ecosystem and online echo chambers that teach them what to think rather than how to think. When politicians as well actively cheer on truancy and encourage students to view foul-mouthed abuse as legitimate discourse, they treat kids as political props for their own radical agendas. Now, I think the triumph out of these protests is that 99.9% of students chose not to participate in the rallies yesterday. Most young Australians are far more grounded. They care about the real-world issues like cost of living, social cohesion, and securing a viable future in these uncertain times. So, again, let's not get too carried away about a loud minority. Let's instead stay vigilant about the content being poured into the minds of these kids inside the classrooms and through their screens. Do you agree? Let's have a chat about it this morning on 131873. Look, one of the other issues I wanted to tackle off the top of the show is the political future of Chris Rath. I don't know what Kelly Sloan is doing, the New South Wales opposition leader, in refusing to sack him from the Liberal Party or at the very least her front bench. Now, this bloke's been removed from the state executive by the Liberal leader, although it's come out overnight he's stood himself down. But how can she possibly keep Chris Rath in her shadow cabinet team in Parliament? Let me remind you what's come out of the ICAC about Mr. Rath. The Liberal MLC was captured on a wiretap tipping off key figures linked to a parliamentary inquiry into developer Jean Nassif. Counsel assisting the ICAC, Peggy Dwyer, outlined how Mr. Rath passed a photograph of an official committee document showing an outdated address to a key individual. An action questioned as an attempt to assist in evading a parliamentary summons. Now, Mr. Rath has since apologised, saying he was unaware of the full gravity of the allegations at the time, but that's garbage. He knew exactly what he was doing. And let's not forget, the Liberal MLC was doing it to protect a member of the opposing religious right faction. If he's no longer on the state executive because of the revelations, how the hell can Chris Rath continue in the shadow portfolios serving as the opposition spokesperson for the arts, housing and planning? By leaving him there, Kelly Sloan is indicating she still has confidence in this bloke to fulfil his responsibilities in shadow cabinet. Now, the opposition leader needs to be reminded that in politics, your shadow cabinet represents the standards and readiness of a government in waiting. For that reason, she should sack him immediately. I don't know what you're waiting for, Kelly. And that's what your colleagues are saying to me as well. This is your opportunity to stand up as a leader and show the people of New South Wales what you stand for and what you will and won't tolerate. And if you're going to tolerate this bloke being in your shadow cabinet, I'll tell you what, I underestimated you in the sense that I thought you made the right decisions rather than poor decisions. Don't run a protection racket for this bloke. Get rid of him. Chris Rath is the definitive rat in the ranks, and if the Liberal leader Kelly Sloan won't exterminate him from the party, it'll only undermine her position ahead of the election, which is only a few months away. 131873 to have your say on that this morning. 131873. I wasn't going to get fired up on a Friday, but come on, Kelly. Come on. Get rid of him. You don't need him in your shadow cabinet. Draw a line in the sand and say, I will not tolerate this behaviour. You can't accept an apology. And there she was yesterday saying this.
7: I've been clear that this is a matter that I've spoken to with Chris Rath. I've told him that I'm disappointed with the actions he took 4 years ago, matters that have been resolved by the Privileges Committee.
1: Oh, Kelly. I'm disappointed. Sack the bloke. You don't need him in your shadow cabinet. 131873 to have your say this morning, 2gb.com, and you can text me, 0460 873 873. A couple of other stories to mention off the top of the show. There are reports today that this bailout of the Tomago aluminium smelter could cost more than $2.5 billion. It could require hundreds of millions of dollars in extra funding. If global aluminium prices tank or renewable electricity provides more expensive than expected. So, as the report in the Financial Review says, it's left the taxpayers with an open-ended bill. So we'll have a look at that one for you. We've obviously been talking about the tax changes in the budget. Well, reporting The Australian today, they've spoken to some of the economists, and Labor's tax changes and high interest rates are smashing confidence and pushing the economy to the brink, with senior economists warning a property slump of more than 15% could trigger a recession. I'll go into chapter and verse on that later this morning, and we might be able to have a further conversation with you on the open line. Gee, the unions are up to their usual tricks, aren't they? We've got Michael Caine. He's warned that more than 10,000 transport workers are prepared to cause chaos across the nation's supply chains by taking industrial action, including unlimited 24-hour strikes in pursuit of above-inflation pay rises, more full-time jobs and guarantees against contracting out. Come on, Michael, read the room, mate. People are struggling at the moment. And you're demanding more money and more full-time jobs? All the while we've got the Queensland, or Labor Party in Queensland, set to become the first state party to formally endorse the ACTU's four-day working week plan. Flies in the face of what we're trying to do at the moment in boosting productivity. So in other words, the ACTU and now Queensland Labor are saying, well, we support the idea of a four-day work week, but here's the kicker. You only have to work 4 days, but we're going to pay you for 5 days. Come on. As if business owners aren't doing it tough already. There's been another drama at Sydney Airport. Can you believe it? A third potential collision in under a fortnight? Wow. So we'll see if we can track down someone from the airport. We've got a few calls in to have a chat with them. We were hoping to speak to Scott Charlton, who was locked in, but they've just called and cancelled the interview, saying that something's come up and no other time is available. That's interesting. Take that for what it is. So we'll see what happens there. There's a major story coming out of one of the private schools in Sydney. Josh Hanrahan's got the yarn in the telly. He's reporting that three boys from Scott's College have been charged over an alleged gang sex attack on a 14-year-old girl in a Bondi Junction laneway. So, look, we'll leave that in the capable hands of the police, and they're obviously entitled to their day in court, but when you hear that, you think, crikey. So we'll leave that one in the hands of the police. And there's the other story today that's certainly getting plenty of attention relates to these weight loss drugs like Ozempic, Mounjaro and Wegovy, I think is how you say it. Maria Bervanakis is reporting the deaths of over 60 Australians are suspected of being linked to these drugs and a major wake-up call to the users of them. And we're told a further 2,800 people are believed to have suffered major side effects. So I think I'm no doctor, but the response that we always get to these sorts of stories is before you decide to take any of them, speak to your GP. And if they're suitable for you, go for it. If not, just rely on the advice of your doctor. 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Well, the Roosters, they flexed their premiership credentials, didn't they, with what was a hard-fought 12-6 win over Penrith last night. Only 4 weeks until the finals. Daly Cherry Evans, 2 tries. And the news has come through this morning that he is going to leave the Roosters at the end of the year. He's making the move to the Super League. He's going to play for the Hull Kingston Rovers. So big news there this morning. I will say this. See, at one stage, the game was being overshadowed by a controversial call from the bunker, which is now responsible for all the issues we've got in the game. My biggest frustration as a commentator in rugby league these days, and I say it respectfully of the refs, right? The bunker was brought in to eliminate the howler, and now it's the technology that's causing all the problems and frustration for footy fans. And I actually said this week on the Mark My Words podcast, you know, we're all talking about the inclusion of Perth, PNG, and potentially a 20th team in the competition. Why isn't anyone talking about the need for more quality referees? The standard of officiating in the NRL has been diabolical this year, and yet we persist with the same whistleblowers instead of bringing through the next generation of referees who we're going to need in the top grade. So I know it's a frustration that a lot of you write to me about, and I share the frustration. Hopefully I'm not having to talk about controversy tonight when I call the footy at Accor Stadium, Canterbury and South Sydney. So the continuous call team on deck from 7, and we'll have score updates on the early game between Manly and the Dolphins. We've got the Fremantle Dockers leading the comp in the AFL. They're in action tonight against Adelaide. The Giants are at home to West Coast on Sunday. The Swans are on the road against Essendon. Gee, the Australian cricket team, its worst innings total in Test cricket history against Bangladesh. They were skittled for just 198. So the tourist regime on day two in Darwin at 1 for 96. We've got the Wallabies taking on Japan. That's all happening tomorrow in Townsville. We've got the Aussie swimmers competing in the Pan Pacs in LA. And we'll check in with the boys from Better in the final hour to run through the footy tips in the final hour of the show. And we'll find a winner on the races at the Metro meeting in Sydney, which is at Rosehill Gardens tomorrow afternoon. So there's plenty for us to talk about this morning. If you've got an opinion to share, story to tell, something to report, the number to call 131873. You can email me at 2gb.com or you can shoot through a text on 0460 873 873. You're with Mark Levy as we broadcast on 2GB in Sydney through the 2GB app and via network stations right across Australia. Let's get to your feedback. Geez, there's a lot coming through and quite a number of you saying, OMG, come on, Kelly, show some strength and sack Chris Rath today. Well, I don't know what she's mucking around with. It's clearly, you know, to do with the factional politics of the Liberal Party, but come on. You know, politics is about optics as well, and having a bloke who's caught up in this ICAC drama in your shadow cabinet. I mean, Damien Tudorpe stood down from shadow cabinet as the shadow attorney general. Yet Chris Rath still remains. It makes no sense to me, and I think it's a real test of the leadership of Kelly Sloan, and I've been a big supporter of Kelly's. Kelly, you've got to do something about this bloke because the optics are terrible, and those within your party are reaching out to me saying, what is she doing? You're the leader, you're the opposition leader for a reason. Punt him and punt him now. Mark, on time ago, I think James Morrow said it the best. The Labor governments that are bailing them out are the very same governments who got them into trouble in the first place. They are the economic equivalent of arsonists who start a bushfire then throw on their firefighter's uniform and expect gratitude for stopping the blaze with the taxpayers on the hook. Yeah, you're right, Jamie. We certainly seized on that terrific piece by James in the telly yesterday. Thank you for reminding me. Jason writes, g'day, Mark. The master diverter at his best in talking with President Trump. Divert away from Mellongate and the net zero bailout of Tomago. Oh, Jason, I wasn't going to mention melons. Although we've got to 29 past nine and mentioned it for the first time. Thank you, Jace. One of my mates down in the Shire, Shep, might be listening. I think he throws things at his computer every time we mention it. Mark, after the Pauline Hanson protests by the next wave of ill-informed left-wing loonies, is it possible Albanese will lower the voting age to 12? Thank you, Rob. Morning, Mark. Chris Minns can give a filthy rich global company billions and nothing for small businesses in the state, let alone the people out west. No votes, no money. Simple. Everything these days comes down to politics, not people. Thank you, Don. And Mark, these kids would be far better off staying at school and learning how to debate difference of opinion in a respectful manner instead of responding with violence and foul language. Val, spot on. Thank you very much. Malcolm's in Sydney. Morning, Malcolm.
8: Oh, hi, Mark. Look, just, on your comments about Chris Rath needing to be sacked, totally agree. I mean, what he did was totally improper. I mean, this is a guy who's deputy chair of the Law and Justice Commission. So, it's full well that what he was doing was totally out of line. And I, Kelly Sloan, I'd love to see her get elected, but, she needs to show some leadership and sack the guy. If someone did what he did in the corporate world, they'd be sacked and terminated. Yeah. And in terms of dealing with politicians, there should be no difference.
1: Well, Malcolm,
8: they should be at a high standard.
1: Well, Malcolm, and mate, thank you for calling through. I'd put this to you as well. If Chris Rath is unfit to serve on the state executive of the Liberal Party in New South Wales, how the hell is he fit to be on the in the shadow cabinet in Kelly Sloan's team?
8: Yeah. This is a good opportunity for her to show leadership. I know it's an uncomfortable and awkward position, but he needs to be sacked. And I think a lot of people will appreciate her for doing that.
1: Yeah, I couldn't agree more. Thank you, Malcolm, for calling through. Well, they all listen on Macquarie Street and they're all reaching out to me. I just wish those within her own party would go and knock on Kelly Sloan's door and communicate that to her. Don't reach out to talkback radio presenters and say, oh, what's she doing? Go and talk to your leader. Say, Kelly, you've got to do something about this bloke. There's no point reaching out to me. Knock on Kelly's door and go, Kelly, we've got to have a conversation. This is a shocking look for us, in and amongst what is already a shocking look, that you yourself have inherited, mind you. You know, Kelly Sloan's doing her best in the lead-up to a state election, even though she's surrounded by, people that have got this big question mark over them. Whether or not she can afford to keep Chris Rath or not is beside the point. What he's done is wrong. He was forced to apologise for it. And if he's unfit to be on the state executive, Chris Rath, he can't possibly continue in Kelly Sloan's shadow cabinet. It's 29 to 10.
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1: 25 to 10. Geez, there's a lot of feedback coming through on Kelly Sloan's refusal to sack this Chris Rath. Barry from Bankstown says, Kelly, it's hard to soar like an eagle when you're surrounded by turkeys. I like that. That's very clever. And there's a few more coming through, even some of Kelly's own colleagues. Well said, Mark. We needed to stand up. Well, go and tell her yourself, is the point I would make to you this morning. 131873, 2gb.com. Click onto the feedback icon. I've just had a note as well from the Health Minister in New South Wales. You remember earlier this week we spoke to Ryan Park about these defibs and the TGA's decision to suspend the sale of the defibs, the Corporals 3 and the Corporals 3T, from memory is what they're called. He's just sent me a note saying, Mark, just letting you know, I've written to the CEO of Device Technologies, who supply the defibrillators, and asked them to come in and meet with me to discuss some of the concerns paramedics and TGA have raised regarding the performance of this equipment. I'll keep you and your listeners posted. Well, thank you, Minister, for keeping us in the loop. He said he was going to do that, and I've got more and more paramedics raising their concerns about these defibs, but by the sounds of things, the Health Minister's on top of it, and he's going to meet now with the Device Technologies, who supply the defibs for New South Wales Ambulance. 131873, the number, 2gb.com. Click onto the feedback icon. I just want to revisit the protest yesterday. I played this off the top of the show.
2: I don't like what she says against immigration.
3: 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What do kids want?
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4: We're here to say no to the fascist far-right policies of Pauline Hanson.
5: Protesting for what's right and, like, what's wrong with what she's doing.
6: Just how she acts and stuff. Like, as my sign says, she is racist, sexist and a Nazi. And just no one really wants her as a president. Or not president, like, minister?
1: I love an upward inflection. I love an upward inflection. Not the president, minister?
6: Minister?
1: Reminds me of this guy.
21: Well, that's going to do it for all of us here at Channel 4 News. You stay classy, San Diego. I'm Ron Burgundy.
22: Damn it! Who typed a question mark on the teleprompter? For the last time, anything you put on that prompter, Burgundy will read.
1: Minister?
6: Minister?
1: Then you got the young, school students saying, you know, the question. Well, what do kids want? Freedom, more diversity. Reminds me of another clip from a great movie.
23: I would have to say, world peace, definitely world peace.
24: That's easy. World peace.
25: World peace. That would be harsher punishment for a parole violator, Stan. And world peace.
1: You know what? Kids will do anything for an afternoon off school, won't they? Just a reminder to all those kids listening, we have a Prime Minister in Australia, not a minister.
6: Minister?
1: 21 to 10.
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18: A government minister is playing down the latest polling, showing support for Labor has dropped to its lowest level since the Gillard government.
20: When local news breaks,
26: Canberra Grammar School has announced an investigation into a list ranking female students.
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27: The Trump administration has been ordered to stop construction on a $400 million US dollar ballroom at the White House.
20: When you need to know, Canberra's news leader is 2CC.
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1: I'm glad you enjoyed that. Mark, listening to those kids makes you realise why they should be in school. All I heard was lots of future unpaid university fees. What was the question? Minister from Roland? Mark, hold the protests on a weekend, you'd get crickets. It's just a day off school to them. Mark, tell me you don't know what they're protesting about without telling me you don't know what they're protesting about. Well, while we're on a roll, I played you that first bunch. Here's some more of them.
8: I think it's absolutely disgraceful the way in which One Nation is peddling this, like, really anti-migrant, like, racist, like, hate, basically, trying to blame things like the cost of living crisis on ordinary people.
9: Australia is, like, a country that's built on minorities, so I believe, like, taking them away from here is gonna harm.
10: We just came out today because we just hate One Nation. She's just like all her policies and stuff have been like voting like against like workers and like people are part of the LGBT, they're like families and friends that are like that.
9: Just like everything that they stand for, like racism and I just don't agree with anything that they stand for.
1: Wow. Wow. I'll say it again. Wow.
11: Minister?
1: There's the future, ladies and gentlemen. Oh, dear, oh, dear. Look, I need to apologise. I was meant to do this yesterday, and I promised that I would. It's for Paddy at Yamina Beach. And I had a message come through from Matt, and I replied to Matt and said, look, I'm going to put it in the diary. I'm going to mention it on Paddy's birthday. Now, Matt's mum, Paddy, turned 90 yesterday. So, Paddy, I wanted to send you a very, well, belated happy birthday. And this is on behalf of everyone here at 2GB, from all your grandkids, your family. Mum's a big fan of the morning show, Matt tells me. With failing eyesight, the radio is her go-to for entertainment. She loves your footy calls and gibber on the weekends as well. Well, Matt, thank you for letting me know. Paddy, happy birthday to you, and I hope Matt and the family spoiled you yesterday. And if any of your kids start saying things like you just heard, you just make sure you pull them into line on my behalf, okay? Happy birthday to you, Paddy. I hope it was a good one. Now, look, I've challenged Chris, my right-hand man in the adjoining studio. He's a bit of a whiz on computers. And you've obviously heard a lot about artificial intelligence. Well, he said artificial insemination. Artificial intelligence. And he's a bit of a whiz on this stuff. So I said to him, look, we've had this melodrama all week, right? And I don't want to talk about it this week. I don't want to talk about it today. But I thought, well, let's try and turn this into giving our listeners a bit of a laugh. So I said, Chris, why don't you see if you can come up with an AI song around the whole refusal to apologise and the melons? Now, he's come up with three versions, and I've picked number two because I think it's the best one. So let's workshop it with you, ladies and gentlemen. I will say this, after listening to it during that last break, it's pretty scary what this AI music and AI thing can do. So I'm assuming, Chris, you've just put some words in there and said come up with a song about Anthony Albanese refusing to apologise about the Japanese Prime Minister and the melons that were gifted to Australia. So he's given me the thumbs up. Well, he's put it into the AI machine, or the computer that's got AI on it, or however it works, and this is what he's come up with.

I like it. What do you reckon, folks? We'll put, you know what we'll do, Chris? We'll put it out to our listeners. 0460 873 873. That's scary. AI. No, sorry. I'm going to hear it again. Here we go.

0: You know what? That's got a ring to it. Maybe we get some of the protesters out there saying, no sorry, no sorry for the melons. Very good. Well done, Chris. brilliant mark from Andrew and Harry. there's a lot of people there that enjoyed that one. Thank you. And a few people commenting on the protesters we just heard from there. How many times can you say like in a sentence? Well, this is the thing, right? So you talk to people these days, it's like and like and like and like and like. You know, I just went to the like shops and bought some like some clothes and like went to a protest and it was like really, really fun. oh dear, oh dear. That's the young ones they do it these days. Like. What if they dislike something? Anyway, Alan's got a thought on the song. Alan, good morning.
1: Yes, I believe it's a very good song. I reckon it can make the top 10.
0: I don't know about that, Alan. I think there's plenty more artists out there doing a lot better than that. But, oh, look, it's got a nice ring to it anyway. I think.

0: No, sorry, ladies and gentlemen, but you've got to remember with our Prime Minister...
1: My word is my bond.
0: Of course it is, Albo. 10 to 10.
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6: 7 minutes away from 10. I mentioned this story on the front page of the Financial Review, the $2.5 billion government bailout of the Tomago aluminium smelter in New South Wales could require hundreds of millions of dollars in extra funding if global aluminium prices tank or renewable electricity proves more expensive than expected, leaving taxpayers with an open-ended bill. Rob's phoned through in Newcastle and wants to have his say on Tomago. Rob, good morning to you.
7: Hey, how are you, Mark?
6: Good, thank you, buddy. What are your thoughts?
7: I think it's sort of like a political stunt, I think.
6: In what way?
7: Well, I think they're not telling you the whole truth. I think the smelter there has got a lifespan, and I think it's going to cost the taxpayers money, a lot more money.
6: Well, according to the story on the front page of the Financial Review, it potentially could, if what the report suggests is true, and that is if global aluminium prices tank or this transition to renewable electricity proves more expensive than expected. And I think the answer to the latter part of that is, of course, it's going to be a bit more expensive than was first expected because no one is taking it up. The government is trying to entice people by subsidising the cost of whether it be solar panels on your roof or now solar panels on medium-sized businesses. So I think, Rob, you're right to question whether it is going to cost more money. I guess we're just going to have to wait and see. But I got the sense watching the press conference back yesterday, I was on air at the time, I thought Chris Minns seemed a little bit uneasy with the fact that, you know, Anthony Albanese turned up to try and take the gloss away from the Premier looking like the hero for Tomago and all the workers. And then Albo flies in with all of his federal government ministers and then Chris Minns has to step in and say, oh, look, can we not talk about that? We want to talk about this huge announcement for the Hunter. I think there's a reason for that. He understands that it's not only significant for Tomago and the workers, it's significant for their future prospects at the state election. Rob, thank you for your call. 131873, the number. How many new coal-fired power plants could have been built for $2.5 billion? And on the students, it goes to show even the left-wing indoctrination masks as education is failing. And Mark, did you count how many times the kids said the word like to fill in their sentences? Yeah, well, a few people have seized on that. We better get to a like break. We'll come back with more right after this.
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9: There will be a press conference at 11 o'clock this morning involving Angus Mitchell, Chief Commissioner with the Australian Transport Safety Bureau. The reports today and in the last 24 hours that there's been a third near miss in 2 weeks at Sydney Airport. What is going on? So we'll hear what the ATSB Chief Commissioner's got to say about all of that at 11 o'clock when he speaks to the media from Canberra. We've got a break for some news. We'll come back with the next hour of 2GB Mornings.
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12: It's 4 degrees in Canberra, foggy conditions with a mostly sunny afternoon and a top of 16 degrees. From the Capital Radio Newsroom, good morning. I'm James Wybrow. The Prime Minister says he raised the flow-on effects of the war with Iran and American tariffs on Australian goods in what he's called a productive phone call with the US President. The overnight conversation between Anthony Albanese and Donald Trump is their first direct communication since March. Mr. Albanese says it's up to the President to detail the United States' strategy in the Middle East conflict.
13: I expressed our view that we wanted to see an end to the conflict there. We did and continue to say that Iran shouldn't be allowed to have nuclear weapons. That represents a huge risk